0: It's NFL Kickoff, presented by YouTube TV on Westwood One Sports. Here's Josh Graham.
1: That is me, Westwood One Sports. So much for us to react to across the NFL. And usually in this window, we have one top billing game to react to and to talk about. But on this night, there's actually going to be two of them. You have Ravens-Falcons that kicks off about 20 minutes from now. But also

You have Ravens Falcons that kicks off about 20 minutes from now, but also you have the NLCS that's about to begin too. It is the Dodgers facing the Brewers. So a lot for us to talk about in both baseball and also and in football. Before we get to the baseball piece of it, and frankly, before we even get to Falcons Ravens, we've got to talk about the worst division in the NFL today, the NFC East. And let's just look at this from a 1,000-foot view, talking about everybody within the division. On Westwood One, to begin Week 5, it was the Cowboys, it was the Bucks, and we thought it would not be worse. It would not look worse for any other NFC East team than the Dallas Cowboys losing at home to a rookie backup quarterback from a previously winless Buccaneers team. It was not going to look worse than that. Impossible to look worse than that. Then the Philadelphia Eagles said, "Hold my beer." Special teams in London was the difference across the pond. Eagles, Jaguars, let's just fast forward towards the end of this game. The score is Jaguars 16, Eagles 14, because Cam Little, who might have the biggest leg in the NFL, sometimes struggles to calibrate that leg on some of the shorter kicks, a la an extra point. Him missing an extra point was the reason why Philly's trying to melt the clock, kick a field goal, and then get on the long flight back home feeling good a winner today. Instead, Philly has to settle for that field goal with 14 seconds left. So there's 8 seconds left on the clock. And honestly, yours truly is sympathetic to Nick Sirianni for the dilemma that he faced in this situation. If you touch back the football, if you kick it out of the end zone, or if you kick it in a spot it's not going to be returned, then you present the Dallas Cowboy Baltimore Ravens scenario. Remember, that's what Baltimore, or that's what Dallas did when tying up the Ravens in that international game in Brazil. And what did Lamar Jackson do? One play, got into field goal range. They banged through a field goal to win that game. So Nick Sirianni probably had that in the back of his mind, even though afterwards he said it was absolutely the wrong decision. He made the mistake. He cost the team the game. He took responsibility for it. He probably was thinking about that when he kicked a returnable ball to the Jaguars, and the Jaguars in kind returned it 50-plus yards to get in the aforementioned long-legged Cam Little's field goal range. And Little hits the 57-yarder to send the Eagles home a loser. Sympathetic to that. That's a brutal, brutal way to lose, though. Brutal week when you lose Lane Johnson to a retirement and you lose another offensive lineman too in the same, like in 2 days, in the span of 2 days, you're losing two guys, and then you lose the football game and you lose a game like that via the travel. It's just as bad as it can get. But if that wasn't bad enough, we had the Giants and the Commanders both deserving to lose in our nation's capital. Washington blew a 2-touchdown lead. They're up 27-13, second half of this game, and have that completely melt away. The Giants missed not one but two field goals, including one in overtime, that could have put them in front. They had an overtime fumble while lining up to get in field goal range. Cam Scadaboo put the team on his back, though, in order to get them in that range. Fumbles the ball away, so that's why the Giants felt they probably deserved to lose this game. Neither team really deserved to win, and that was encapsulated by the final play, the final sequence. There are 2 seconds left. Washington has no timeouts. Jaden Daniels decides to go down left of the line of scrimmage, left of the offensive line, should say, but does not allow himself enough time to spike the ball for the game-winning kick. In fact, he was kind of just laying on the ground there. It seemed like he thought he had a timeout left. So the game ends in a 27-27 tie. And here was Washington Commanders coach Dan Quinn on the sequence after the game.

0: Yeah, this, like the sequencing of that does not fall on him. It's an outside throw or a clock. You know, those are the two, you know, out of bounds throw or a clock. And that has to come from me. I don't even have to put him into that spot. I can do that earlier. And we can finish, you know, the kick earlier. We don't need to gain more yards. So that's on me.
1: Will Dalton, this is a damned if you do, damned if you don't spot for Dan Quinn. If you answer it honestly, like he decided to do there, you're going to get labeled as throwing your quarterback under the bus. If you choose not to say anything at all, people are going to blame you wholeheartedly as well. Did you have any issue with what Dan Quinn said there?
2: No, I don't think I did. I mean, that's just a tough situation to be in altogether. I agree with you. Neither team deserved to win. I mean, this was just... You said that before the game was even over when we were watching this together.
1: I just realized you have this exuberant energy to you that reminds me of something. I don't know what it is. And I just...
2: No,
1: I actually just identified what it is now. You have some Chris Collinsworth to you. You are like a young...
2: I kind of like that.
1: Collinsworth. Where you're like, I didn't really like the situation they were in, Mike. Mike,
2: I'll take it.
1: Oh,
2: I love that.
1: We didn't get a chance to tell Art this story and Matt this story from last week because we weren't with you on Sunday Night Football. We were doing our NFL Instagram show from Panthers Lions last week, and we were set up right behind the TV booth in another booth. And at halftime, we were like editing some video about to put it out there. And the game hits halftime and people are hitting to the bathroom line. The bathroom's right there. And there's a long line of people to go into the bathroom. And Chris Collinsworth has security push him to the front of the line. But he doesn't realize all the guys are lined up on the left side here to go into the left lane there, the men's bathroom, because the right is women. Chris Collinsworth takes a hard right into the women's bathroom. And we all saw it. And everyone was like, no. And then Chris comes out. I don't know what he said, but whatever he said made everybody laugh. And all I could think is, Will, I don't know if there were any women in the bathroom when he walked in there, but I can imagine. Here's my impression of Chris Collinsworth walking into the women's bathroom at Bank of America Stadium last week, mistakenly during Panthers Lions. Here's a guy. Oh, that's my impression of it. See, me and Linnell Willingham, and Linnell's going to join us later. Also, our teammate Adam Abdallah is going to drop by. We are on different wavelengths here. See, he is the diehard Commanders fan. He is boots on the ground in DC. I am not. I'm looking at it from a different lens. He completely blames Dan Quinn. And in fact, you can find it on our YouTube channel. He has a strong reaction saying Dan Quinn. He's saying Dan Quinn should be fired for all these gaffes. The gaffes that led to Jaden getting hurt in the Cowboy game and this one here. I didn't blame him for that in week two against the Cowboys. And I really, obviously the head coach deserves blame when you lose games and things like these happen. But how much blame does Jaden Daniels deserve? Because to me, you can't talk about Jaden Daniels being an elite top of the line quarterback and then say it's the coach's fault for not managing that situation properly. If you are one of those top quarterbacks, then you execute properly. And it seems, as Dan Quinn revealed there, that the play was for him to either clock it or outside throw. Those are the options. And I don't think Dan Quinn will meant to be condescending at all, but the party said at the end, I shouldn't even put him in that situation. We didn't need to get more yardage. Dan Quinn is saying there, I trusted Jaden Daniels too much. That is what he's saying in essence. I trusted Jaden Daniels too much to expect he could handle that situation. Because that should have been a situation that Jaden Daniels handled better. So I don't know where you're at on blame for the coach versus blame for the player. They both deserve blame. The question is, who deserves more? Linnell would say it's the coach. I think it's Jaden Daniels. What do you say?
2: If you're the quarterback, you got to know where you're at in that spot. Like, you got to know.
1: This is a quarterback lead. This is a quarterback lead, man. I'm sorry. Would Tom Brady have ever made that mistake?
2: No.
1: Would Peyton Manning have ever made that mistake?
2: He would just forget it's fourth down.
1: And here's the thing. If you're talking about Jameis Winston being your quarterback, okay, fine. The coach better not take any chances. That might be too much to put on Jameis's plate. But Jaden Daniels is supposed to be him. So I'm okay with blaming the coach as long as you say, secondly, that Jaden Daniels isn't the type of quarterback you expect to handle that situation well. Because I don't think you can have your cake and eat it too.
2: By the way, so I'm reading here. I'm seeing there's a clip out of Chris Paul, not CP3, but Washington offensive lineman Chris Paul, saying he confirmed to a reporter that the offense knew that they had zero timeouts remaining on the final drive of overtime. He said, quote, yes, that was talked about in the huddle.
1: And here's the thing. Dan Quinn slamming his headset down. Dan Quinn standing in one spot like he just saw the ghost that Sam Darnold once infamously saw for 45 seconds. That to me reveals, he knows that wasn't him. That wasn't Dan Quinn. And ultimately, things fall on the head coach, fine. But if you purport to be an elite quarterback like Jaden Daniels purports to be, that's a situation you have to execute better in. But let's get to the NFC East standings. One of these four teams, how amazing is it? All the results involving NFC East teams were gross. Nobody feels good after this week. Nobody won in the division, despite the fact two teams in the division played each other. Nobody won. The Eagles lost to the Jags. The Cowboys lost to the Tampa Bay Buccaneers. And the Commanders and Giants tied. They tied. That is what is, frankly, incredible. So when you look at the standings, the Giants are still in first place. 3-1-1 is their mark. And then you have the Cowboys and the Eagles, who are at 2-3. 1-3-1 are the Washington Commanders in last place. It's anybody's division. And the sobering thought at the back end of this, one of these three teams is going to host a playoff game. NFC least is a joke that people say from time to time, but then you also have other divisions that you can point to and say, yeah, but it's not the NFC South. Oh, no. The NFC East confirmed. Maybe the biggest headline to take collectively from week 5 in the NFL this weekend is that the NFC East is, in fact, the NFC least. It's the worst division in the NFL. It's disgusting. We have a football team and a division that deserves much more respect than it's currently getting. We will tell you what division that is and get to the beginning, get to the start of NLCS Game 1 between the Dodgers and the Brewers. My name is Josh Graham, and we're just getting started here on NFL Sunday Now.
3: Hollywood hosts a possible Super Bowl preview when the NFL's last two MVPs face off. Josh Allen leads the Bills into SoFi against Matthew Stafford and the Rams on Monday Night Football. 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
1: A couple of birds doing battle. Will Dalton. This is a stat we didn't get to last week. I think it's a great stat, though. Never in NFL history until last week did all four cat teams play each other the same week. But we had the Panthers and the Lions, had the Jaguars play the Bengals last week, which, again, was a bit historic. I wonder if we've had the four bird teams play each other at the same time. Is there more than four? It's the Cardinals, it's the Eagles, and then the two teams that are meeting tonight, the Falcons and the Ravens. Would love to get stats and info or at least AI on that to try to figure it out. Yeah, the Cat Bowl last week, won by Jacksonville, won by Carolina. We'll see who wins the Bird Bowl tonight. I could have swore you were a cat boy. For those who know, they know. In solidarity with my buddy who's going to be producing this show next weekend, Robert Walsh, got a number 89 Ravens jersey on for tonight's proceedings because, and by the way, this is not a Mark Andrews jersey. This is a Steve Smith jersey. All my family's from Baltimore. I was born there. I'm a Baltimore Orioles fan, not a Ravens fan, but grew up in the Carolinas, and many of my family members that love the Ravens said that if Steve Smith left the Panthers to go to the Ravens, as was rumored close to 15 years ago or a dozen years ago, they would send me a jersey. Ha, ha, ha. Oh, that's nice and funny. You're going to send me a jersey? Sure you are. Well, that's exactly what they did. Yeah, at my house, it was in like a black plastic bag that had Chinese writing written all over it. And yeah, it's a number 89 Ravens jersey. So in solidarity with the Ravens, I have that on. But it is about time, getting to the football game, that we show some respect, just a little respect, on the NFC South and on the Atlanta Falcons, for that matter. Because for years, 4 years, the NFC South has been clowned for being the worst division in the NFL. Not that anymore. The NFC East certainly proved that this weekend. Dallas losing to Tampa. The Eagles blowing that game in the final 8 seconds against the Jags. Whatever the hell that was between the Commanders and the Eagles. And now the NFC South, or let's just keep it with the South. They have been getting a fair share of primetime windows, and guess what? They show out in those windows. We mentioned last week the Cat Bowl, Carolina Panthers, Sunday Night Football, first time they hosted a Sunday night game in 10 years, and they beat the Detroit Lions. It was a spotlight setting, and they represented themselves well. The Atlanta Falcons deserve high marks too, because it was 3 weeks ago or so, we were lamenting how the NFL schedule makers could have the Atlanta Falcons, who at that point were 0-2. Cooper Rush had started the first two games. They had just gotten beaten 34-3 at home by the Panthers. How the NFL schedule makers have Atlanta playing in not one, not two, but three straight primetime games. Three straight primetime games. We were saying, man, you're going to get on Westwood One Sports is about to become an Atlanta Falcons network, given the fact we carry the primetime games in the league. But to Atlanta's credit, all they've done is won these games. They went to Lambeau on a short week and whacked the Green Bay Packers. Then Monday Night Football, all the emotion in the building, the 20-year anniversary of the Dome coming, and it's New Orleans that everybody's kind of rooting for in it. Atlanta doesn't give a rip. First touch for Bijan Robinson, touchdown. Second half, they're pulling away. Michael Penix Jr. with a dagger. They dropped a number on their rival New Orleans Saints. And here they are tonight facing Baltimore. And how about this for the stars aligning? Lamar Jackson not playing in this game due to an injury. So Atlanta is at home. They won the last two on the road, and they're favored in this game tonight. So the NFC South is no longer the worst division in the league. Put some respect on their name, because the Panthers are winning in prime time and Atlanta's winning in prime time. The Buccaneers, we forgot to mention, they won in prime time on Thursday, right? It's what they do. And plus, the NFC East has been just that bad. We'll see what the Dirty Birds do tonight. Atlanta facing Baltimore. And we'll hit several angles from this game. How about we, and by the way, if you want in on tonight's show, 310-840-4910. We do have Matt that are running things, running the board for us here and taking your calls at 310-840-4910. Art, feel free to tell me if you're going to jump in with any of the music or any of the obnoxious cutaways for action that happens between the Falcons and Ravens. Like, just be sure to tell me if we got that lined up.
2: Oh, yeah, we will.
1: Cool.
3: It'll probably be Dodger updates, if we're being completely honest.
2: Yeah, we got Dodger updates too.
1: I got my Ravens. I got a Ravens jersey on, because your rule is jerseys on Sunday night.
2: Will I Dalton got my Lyle Alzado.
1: It's excellent. Will Dalton has some. It looks like a South Carolina long
3: Myrtle Beach. Myrtle Beach. Oh yeah, did I miss the memo again? Did I miss it again?
1: You never wear jerseys because you don't own jerseys. You're an adult that owns jerseys.
3: I do.
1: Shirts that have names on the back for non-committal adults and for children. Jerseys.
3: It's all right. I like my jerseys. They're I enjoy them.
1: Art won't appreciate this take, but the baseball viewing public will. We need the Brewers to beat the Dodgers in the NLCS. In order to save baseball in 2027, we need the Brewers to beat the Dodgers in the NLCS, just because it would completely dismantle, or at least it should, the argument owners will try to make with the looming labor fight coming, the looming expiration of... We'll assume that that's booing for the owners and the looming labor fight, not booing that the Dodgers should lose. That's the assumption I'm making there. The owners are going to argue when the CBA expires that it's unfair for the next CBA to look like the one that we've seen all throughout time because of payroll disparity. Because of payroll disparity, it's not fair to smaller market teams that the Dodgers spend as much as they do. That's going to be some version of that argument. My question is, how effective will that argument be if the World Series features the Milwaukee Brewers, who have the 19th best payroll, according to Fangraphs, and a bottom five payroll team in the league? Tampa Bay is 28th, according to Fangraphs. Cleveland is 29th. So bottom three payroll teams in the sport. A bottom three payroll team is going to be representing the American League in the World Series. Now, you might hear them say, well, Josh, anything could happen in 1 year. That doesn't mean it's fair moving forward. Doesn't mean it's the way it should be moving forward. But the Tampa Bay Rays are not a one-off. The Rays have the third most wins in the American League this decade. The Cleveland Guardians, not a one-off. What is this? The second ALCS trip in 3 years for the Guards? And certainly the Milwaukee Brewers aren't a one-off either. Second most wins in the National League this decade. So this is over 5-6 years.
9: Hands of Andrews at the goal line. It was kind of an awkward snap. It took Huntley a second to collect it. And then he fired a fastball to Andrews on the right side. The ball went right through his hands. And on fourth and goal, the field goal team is coming out.
4: Well, the protection was there initially, Ryan. There was enough time, but I think you're right. I think the snap ended up kind of getting his concentration off. He had to get his eyes off of his receivers and his tight end. Mark Andrews is wide open. He's just not able to bring it in. So the Falcons get the goal line stop that they need and the field goal unit on.
9: So Tyler Loop, who had a 64-yarder last week, comes on for a 21-yard attempt. Here's the snap, the spot, the kick from Loop is on the way. It is right down the middle. It is good. And the Ravens jump out to the early lead. With that field goal, Barbasol will make another donation to Kurt and Brenda Warner's Treasure House, a living community for adults with disabilities. 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Ravens 3, Falcons will have it when we return. 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
9: 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And the Ravens have a 3-0 lead as Loop gets set to kick it away. End-over-end kick. Alameda Zacchaeus has it around his own 7. Near side numbers up to the 15-20. Cuts left across the 25 to the 30. Takes a shot. He's down at about the 33. Penalty flags come in from behind the return. And this is going to be a hold against the Falcons that will back them up.
31: During the return, holding. Receiving team, number 34. 10-yard penalty from the spot of the foul. It's first down, Atlanta.
9: So, here comes the Falcons offense for the first time, led by Michael Penix. In his last two games, he's completed over 73% of his throws, 479 yards, 2 touchdowns, and a pick. Bijan Robinson, second in the NFL in rushing and scrimmage yards, is the running back. Drake London, Alameda Zacchaeus, Jahan Dotson, the wide receivers. Kyle Pitts and Austin Hooper are the tight ends. First down and 10. Penix will line up in the shotgun. He's got Bijan Robinson off to his left. Ball resting inside the 20-yard line. They've got it back at the 17. Penix now will walk up under center. Receivers to either side. Penix looks to his left, looks to his right. Brings a receiver in motion from the left. That's London. Here's the snap. Penix back on a play fake. Sets his feet. Looking. Throws deep down the middle. It's almost intercepted. Trying to get it to London. Nate Wiggins undercut the route. And he almost and maybe should have had an INT.
4: Yeah, that would have been a pick six there, Ryan. That ball was not well thrown for Michael Penix. It was behind his intended receiver. That's a deep dig route. So coming in from the right side of the offensive formation through the middle of the field, it was late. Nate Wiggins was all over it, undercuts it, and almost has an interception.
9: Second down 10 for the Falcons, 17. Penix in the gun, two receivers right, one left. Here's the snap, give it to Bijan Robinson. Starts left, cuts it up between the hash marks, works his way out to the 20, maybe the 21-yard line. On the first touch of the night for Bijan Robinson, Tavius Robinson brings him down. It's a gain of 4, and that'll bring up third down and 6 for Atlanta. Falcons 18th in the league so far, converting just over 37% of their third downs.
4: Just like it's a different challenge for Baltimore, but getting Bijan Robinson, getting a hand on him before he gets an open space.
9: Two receivers right, shotgun snap, Penix back, looks, throws short right side, knocked down, incomplete. And the Falcons go 3 and out. That was Tavius Robinson again who swatted that ball away. And here comes Jake Bailey to punt.
4: Yeah, quite honestly, Ron, I'm not quite sure where Penix was going with this football. He was under duress. Linebacker ends up coming unblocked here. I think he was trying to just drop this off to Bijan Robinson on a little angle route coming out of the backfield. This ends up going right into Tavius Robinson for the deflection.
9: Well, if that's the case, the problem is Robinson had cut in, and that throw went out.
4: Yeah.
9: Here's LeJonte Wester back to return. Bailey just gets this one away. High spiraling kick. Wester signals for a fair catch, and he's got it at about his own 23-yard line. And that's where the Ravens will have it when we return after a 56-yard punt. 9:33 to go first quarter. Ravens 3, Falcons nothing. 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
9: 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Well, if you're a Ravens fan and you're looking for positive signs, I will offer you this. The Falcons came into the game tonight number one in the NFL in rush defense. They give up 48 yards per game. They had allowed fewer than 50 yards rushing in each of the last two games. On the Ravens' first drive, 51 yards on the ground.
4: Yeah, the misdirection. The game plan coming in from Declan Doyle was very good. Not just Derrick Henry, also using Justice Hill as well. And I just don't think the Atlanta Falcons expected some of that. Now, what happens is Zay Flowers has been used a lot differently this year. Outside, inside, in the backfield, a lot more motion. And his electricity, I think, is something that helps this offense. He can be a big factor in this game, whether he's getting the football or he's being used as a decoy.
9: Flowers coming in tonight, 8th in the NFL in receiving yards. Remember, he's only played 3 games. He missed a game. He's had a troublesome foot injury that he's been dealing with. But you're right. I mean, he's been off to the best start of his career. Ravens with their second drive, first and 10 at their own 23. Huntley under center. Henry is the single back. Bateman, single wide receiver out to the left. Huntley stands up, puts his hands on either side of his helmet. Goes back under center, takes the snap, tosses it to Henry, running right, cuts it up across the hash marks, across the 25 to the 30-yard line, and Derrick Henry is going to have himself a first down out to the 33 before Xavier Watts could make the stop. That'll go as a gain of 10 for Henry. And a first down run. The Ravens just keep adding to that rushing total.
4: Now Baltimore ends up going unbalanced. Extra lineman with Carson Vinson into the game, number 76, with two tight ends as well. Zay Flowers not even out on the field, so they go heavy package, able to gash Atlanta on the very first play of this drive.
9: Ravens from their own 34. Pistol formation now. Henry is the running back. Here's the snap. Huntley back to pass. Sets his feet. Looks. Hit. Huntley trying to get away. Can't do it. He's wrapped up and sacked. The pressure got in on Tyler Huntley, and Jared Ivey, the second-year man from Ole Miss, picks up the sack. He brings him down back at the 26-yard line for a loss of 8.
4: Now, Jared Ivey ends up coming over at the end of training camp off of waivers, so recently signed from Atlanta, finds his way, beats the guard, immediately gets around the corner. Huntley tries to get away from him. Ivey holds onto that right leg and gets him down on the ground for a sack.
9: They spot her to the 25-yard line. Second down, 19. Ravens will go empty. Three receivers left, two right, including Hill. Huntley back in the shotgun, lifts his left leg, gets the snap. He's back to pass. He throws short over the middle, caught by Andrews on the left hash. He spins out toward the numbers. He lost the football. It's picked up by the Falcons. Racing down the near sideline. All the way into the end zone is Jesse Bates. And for now, it's a Falcons touchdown. Andrews got it knocked away by Divine Diablo, and Jesse Bates scooped it up and took it in. And that is how the Falcons claim the lead. 8:03 to go first quarter. It is 6-3 Atlanta.
4: I just got a chance to see the replay here, and this ball is definitely out. Sidney Brown, who was brought over this offseason to play that nickel position, he knocks the football out with his left arm, comes in with a punch, that ball comes out, and the Falcons are used to seeing Jesse Bates all around the football, specifically in the interception category. This time he scoops up the fumble, takes it back for a touchdown.
9: So a defensive touchdown for Atlanta, and that'll bring on Nick Folk for the PAT. Folk, the veteran, eyes the upright, says he's ready. Snap is on the way. Bailey puts it down. The kick is up, and it is good. And the Atlanta Falcons have a first quarter lead of 7-3. 8:03 to go in the opening stanza. 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
9: 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So Jesse Bates, a 36-yard fumble return for touchdown. And the Falcons have a 7-3 lead as Jake Bailey gets sent to kick it away. Rasheen Ali, Chris Moore back deep to return. Bailey's opening kickoff tonight went into the end zone. On the approach, end over end kick. Ali again backing up into the end zone. He's got it a yard deep. He'll drop to his left knee, and the ball will come out to the 35. Back to the fumble, though, Rack. I continue to be amazed week by week how good guys have got at punching the football out.
4: Yeah, I mean, it's definitely an art, and sometimes guys are just coming to secure the tackle. Sometimes guys just see the football, and they've just got that knack, right, where they feel like they still can secure the tackle, but they see the football. Maybe it's hanging out a little bit, and they got a perfect angle. They come in there almost like they're wearing a boxing glove and knock that football out.
9: First down and 10, Ravens now, their third possession. They'll start at their own 35-yard line. Out of the eye, Henry is the tailback. Huntley under center. Here's the snap, handoff. This is Henry, straight ahead, big hole across the 40. Covers up the football, and he powers his way close to a first down. They're going to mark him down at the 44. It'll be a run of 9. Diablo on the stop. The Ravens have that running game going. There's some big holes being opened up right now for Derrick Henry.
4: Yeah, credit this offensive line that has seen their share of injuries throughout this early part of the season. On about their fourth center this year, they're having to move one of their guards over to play the center position. Andrew Voorhees out this game, but so far they are winning the line of scrimmage, specifically in the run game.
9: Two receivers left, one right. Now Henry's going to take another direct snap. He'll sweep to his right, and he doesn't get much, but he may have gotten the first down. It's going to depend on the spot. He needed the 45. Lakale London, the tackle. And let's see if the ball is touching the 45 or not. There is an injured Raven down on the field. That's one of the offensive linemen. We were just talking about how they're already thin. That's Roger Rosengarten, their right tackle. And the trainers are going to have to come out and have a look at him. So the Ravens, as Rack mentioned, down to their fourth center. They made a trade for Cam Jurgens this week. He's inactive, though, tonight. He suffered a concussion in last week's game for Philadelphia. So Benga Ioane, who started the season at right guard, the first rounder out of Penn State, is now playing center. Emory Jones getting a started guard tonight. And now Rosengarten, the right tackle, was hurt on that play. And by the way, they said that Henry did not make the line to gain. He's about a half yard shy. So it's going to be third and short coming up when we return. 7:06 to go first quarter. Falcons 7, Ravens 3. 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
9: Don't miss all the NFL action next Sunday at 9:30 a.m. Eastern on NFL Network when the Houston Texans meet the Jacksonville Jaguars live from Wembley Stadium in London. 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Roger Rosengarten limped off. He was quickly into the tent, but he is already back out on the sideline testing his leg. Carson Vinson, second-year man from Alabama A&M, replaces him. Ravens, meanwhile, have a third down about a half yard from their own 44. Huntley is under center, and he's going to take the snap and drive straight ahead. And he should have the first down, and does, crossing the 45-yard line. And a new set of downs now for Baltimore.
4: Well, that, Ryan, the old traditional quarterback sneak, not the tush push that we're seeing become so popular now in 2026 and these few years prior. Just sometimes you don't need to get too cute, right? Just let the quarterback find the opening in the defense. Get skinny, get upfield, pick up the first down.
9: Ravens will go with an extra offensive lineman. Chuma Edoga just elevated off the practice squad, checks in. Huntley will line up under center. Two receivers left. Henry is the single back. First and 10 Ravens from their own 46. Huntley looks over the defense, takes the snap. Back on a play fake. Rush coming. Huntley steps up, throws. That one is batted incomplete. Well, Huntley had some room to run. He tried to dump it short left to Derrick Henry, and the ball got knocked away. It looked like it was Kendall Daniels, the fourth rounder out of Oklahoma, that broke it up. That'll bring up second and 10.
4: Yeah, the initial pressure coming from Brandon Dorlus coming around the outside ends up beating Carson Vinson, who just came into the game at that tackle position. He's who forces Tyler Huntley up in the hole. He's just trying to dump this one off to Derrick Henry, and as you mentioned, Kendall Daniels realizes he's not going to get to him, but gets his hands up and knocks that football away.
9: Rosengarten is back in now with right tackle for the Ravens. Second down and 10. Huntley under center. Two receivers right, one left. Justice Hill the single back. Here's the snap. They'll toss it to Hill. Running right. Cuts it up along the numbers. Has a lane to the 50. Then he trips and falls. They're going to mark him down in Ravens territory at the 49-yard line. Justice Hill had more room to run, but the turf monster got him. And that'll bring up a third down and short after a run of five.
4: Yeah, he presses this thing outside, Ryan, and he finds the cutback lane. Sticks his right foot in the ground. Gets uphill. And then somehow he ends up falling down on the ground. But you're right, he had plenty of space in front of him for another explosive run.
9: I said third and short, more like third and medium. Third down and five. Ravens will go with a slot right. Bateman inside of Andrews. Two receivers stacked left, including Flowers. Huntley in the gun with Hill to his left. Andrews in motion from the right. Here's the snap. Hand off Hill, dancing along the right hash, and there is nothing there. He gets swallowed up and dropped at the line of scrimmage. Dorlus led the charge. It is fourth down, and the punt team is coming out.
4: Well, they ran on third down on the first drive of the game. They ran the football straight up the gut, kind of caught the Falcons' defense off guard a little bit. This time they go run game again on third and medium. Falcons win at the line of scrimmage all over Justice Hill on this one. I actually thought, Ryan, they might go play action there with Justice Hill and put the ball in the air.
9: Ryan Eckley, the rookie sixth rounder out of Michigan State, will punt. Alameda Zacchaeus waits inside the 10-yard line. Eckley hits an end-over-end punt. Zacchaeus signals for a fair catch, moving to his left and secures it around the 12-yard line. And that's where the Falcons will have it, with 4 minutes and 47 seconds remaining in the first quarter, leading 7-3 after a 37-yard punt. We'll step aside. 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
9: 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Jesse Bates with a 36-yard full return for touchdown. And the Falcons defense, they've given up some rushing yards, but they make the stop on third down. They have the ball back with this first quarter lead.
4: Yeah, they got the stop on the goal line earlier, forcing the field goal. That could have been a Ravens touchdown there, where they had the football on the one-yard line, and then they get the third down stop. So second offensive drive here for Michael Penix. Did not throw the football well on the first drive. Way off the mark on his first throw. Ends up getting his second one batted down. See if he settles down a little bit here on the second drive.
9: Penix under center with receivers left and right. Bijan Robinson is the single back. Penix brings a man in motion from the left. That's pitched the tight end. He'll hand it off Robinson, running left. Cuts it back right between the hash marks. 15 to the 20. Breaks an ankle tackle. 25 across the 30. And he's all the way out to around the 33 before Roquan Smith can bring him down. They'll mark him at the 32. It's a gain of 20 for Bijan Robinson.
4: I mean, these are the Houdini plays, and how he has this type of vision, Ryan, I have no idea. This is outside zone to the left. It's clogged up. He breaks this one all the way back and then finds a seam, ends up breaking a tackle for Malachi Starks with an explosive running play.
9: First and 10, Falcons at their own 32. Receivers left and right. Robinson again the single back. Penix is under center. Looks over the defense. Penix has the snap. He's back. They're going to hand it off on a draw. Robinson jumps to his left between the hash marks, and he dives his way out to about the 35-yard line. That'll be a gain of 3, and it'll bring up second down and 7. Zion Young, the second-rounder out of Missouri, made the stop. You know, we talk so much, Rack, about the power of Derrick Henry. Bijan Robinson's got some power, too. He's fast, but he's also got some power in his game.
4: Fast, he's quick, he's elusive, but yes, he can run over you as well. He's got extremely strong lower half.
9: Second down and 7. Two receivers right, two tight ends left. Robinson remains the single back. Kyle Hamilton creeping up to the line of scrimmage for Baltimore. Here's the snap. Penix back on a play fake. Rolling left, looking, throws short, and it's incomplete. Trying to get that one to Drake London. But pressure in the face of Penix. He had to dump it off. Ethan Burke was out there in coverage. And now a 3rd and 7 coming up for Atlanta.
4: Yeah, probably a smart decision there from Penix, because his receiver is going to end up getting blown up by the rookie Ethan Burke out of Texas, who was just right there. Knew that they were coming on the bootleg to the backside. That play ends up getting kind of blown up from both sides.
9: Burke had his first NFL sack a week ago. 3rd down and 7. Falcons now at their own 35. Penix will line up in the shotgun. Trips left, single man right. Penix waits, right foot in front of left. Looks over the defense, points with his right hand, bends toward the line of scrimmage, gets the snap. He's back to throw. He pumps. He pulls it down, steps up, moving to his right. Penix looking out toward the sideline, ducks his shoulder, takes a shot from Hamilton, and he is dropped around the 40-yard line. Boy, Kyle Hamilton laid the wood to Michael Penix, stops him shy of the line to gain, and Atlanta will punt it away.
4: Well, he ends up having to tuck this one down and run with it. Then I think when he gets out to the perimeter, Ryan, he realizes that he's not going to be able to outrun the defense to the sideline, did not make a decision to slide fast enough, and then realizes he's going to take a hit here. Not very many times do defensive players get an opportunity for a hit on the quarterback. Kyle Hamilton gets off the block, and he's able to get him down.
9: So LeJonte Wester back to return the Jake Bailey punt. Wester standing at his own 10-yard line. Bailey gets a chest-high snap. Hits away a spinning kick. Wester moving to his left. Signals fair catch. Now comes up, and he makes a diving catch around the 15-yard line. That ball was dying. And LeJonte Wester able to collect it right at the 15. A 46-yard punt and no return. Let's pause 10 seconds for station identification. 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
9: Along with Derek Rackley and the rest of our great Westwood One crew, Ryan Radke with you in Atlanta, reminding you that disasters can happen at any moment. 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Now they move the ball back a yard to the 14. So that's where the Ravens will start. First down and 10. They trail 7-3 with 2:31 to go in the first quarter. This is the fourth possession of this first quarter for the Ravens. Snoop Huntley is 2 of 5 for 20 yards. Derrick Henry, 7 carries, 37 yards. Pistol formation. Henry is the back. Three receivers bunch right, single man left. Huntley looks out to his right, brings Flowers in short motion from that side. Here's the snap. Huntley has it. Back to pass. Pumps. Throws. Short right side. Caught by Flowers. And Flowers crouches down and backs his way out to about the 20-yard line for a gain of 6. Divine Diablo on the stop. And that'll bring up second down and 4.
4: Huntley kind of double hitches there on that throw to Zay Flowers. I think he was trying to get it to him quickly, but then he hesitated, got spooked away initially, but still ends up finding a way to get the football to him. As you mentioned, Diablo right there to make the play. That's a tough tackle in open space against Zay Flowers.
9: Huntley will line up in the gun. He's got Henry to his left and Flowers to his right. Two receivers left, one right. Second down, 4. Ravens at their own 20. Flowers in motion to the left. Here's the snap. Hand off Henry. Runs off the right side. And he's out to about the 22-yard line. Gain of a couple on the play. Lakeel London, Zach Harrison combined on the stop. And now a 3rd and 2 coming up for Baltimore with 1:37 to go here in the first quarter. And the Falcons leading it 7-3.

0: pretty quick motion there from the official as he, right when he catches it, you saw the replay, he ends up forward progress was at about the 24.5, and they needed to get to the 24 for the first down.
1: So officially called the 25, first and 10 Baltimore. Huntley will go under center. Henry is the single back. Three tight ends bunched left, single man to the right. Huntley brings a tight end in motion from the left, takes the snap, he's back, handoff, Henry running straight up the middle, has a hole, bursting his way across the 30, and he's out to about the 33, maybe the 34-yard line. Xavier Watts and Mike Hughes combine on the stop. Another big hole for Derrick Henry running up the middle. Call it a gain of 9, it'll be second down and a yard.
0: Yeah, I wonder if there's going to be any adjustment here from Jeff Ulbrich, if he's going to start doing any type of run blitzing type plays, because the defensive lineman is not getting off of the blocks. And look, it talked about with Keys, you cannot afford to let Derrick Henry rip off 8, 9 yards a carry on first down.
1: Second down and 1. Two receivers left, one right. Flowers goes in motion from left to right. Henry is the running back, and before the snap, we have reached the end of the first quarter here in Atlanta. With the score, the Falcons 7 and the Ravens 3. 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
2: 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Anyway, this commercial's ending soon, and they want me to do a brand sign-off, but I'm not going to say it. I'll never say Kings Hawaiian, the best slider in football.
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1: 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Well, after 15 minutes, the Ravens ran 22 plays to the Falcons 7. Baltimore outgained Atlanta 109-32. The Ravens had the ball for almost 12 minutes in the first quarter, and yet the only stat that really matters, Falcons 7, Ravens 3.
0: Yep, turnover taken back for a touchdown by Jesse Bates that was knocked out by Sidney Brown, and sometimes that can be the difference. It looks like this game has started all Baltimore, especially up front, with all the injuries that they've had to endure. We're talking about a fourth-string center playing now, but they've been winning up front. They've been able to run the football with both Derrick Henry and Justice Hill through 15 minutes.
1: Henry, 9 carries, 49 yards. Hill, 3 carries for 26 yards. Tyler Huntley, 4 of 7, 28 yards in that first quarter. Ravens have it second down and 1. They've got the ball at their own 34-yard line. Henry is the single back. Huntley is under center. Receivers left and right. Here's the snap. Huntley back. He'll hand it off. Henry runs right outside the hash marks and picks up the first down as he works his way out to about the 38-yard line. Kendall Daniels on the tackle. It's a gain of 4. It'll move the sticks for the Ravens.
0: Baltimore keeping themselves in very manageable situations, and a lot of that can be done when you have Henry, like I mentioned, ripping off 6, 7, 8, 9 yards on first down. They're trying to stay out of these second and 12, third and 17 type situations. You can do that when you run the football effectively.
1: First and 10 Ravens from their own 38. Two receivers left, one to the right. Huntley under center, and there was movement up front. The Falcons jumped into the neutral zone. Let's see, the officials are going to talk about this. Mason Smith jumped into the neutral zone. He was over the center, and then Rosengarten at right tackle came out of his stance.
5: Neutral zone in

0: infraction. Defense, no tackle. 5-yard penalty. First down.
1: So that will go against Smith and a free 5 yards for Baltimore.
2: Yeah, definitely not wanting to do that because that makes it real easy to just continue to turn around, hand the ball off to Derrick Henry when you're sitting at first and five now. You don't want to do any favors for this offense.
1: Ravens from their own 43, moving left to right in the second quarter. White jerseys, purple pants. Huntley under center. Henry is the single back. Two receivers stack right, one out to the left. Huntley brings a receiver in motion. That's Walker from the right. Here's the snap. Huntley back on a play fake. Sets his feet, looks left, steps up in the pocket. He's going to tuck it down. He's got nowhere to go. Maybe got back to the line of scrimmage. Kendall Daniels was there to wrap him up. Depending on the spot, that may end up being a sack. It is going to be second down and about five.
2: Ryan, they lined up Kendall Daniels on the basically the line of scrimmage. He lined up as the left defensive end, but didn't even rush off of the ball. It was almost kind of like he was spying Tyler Huntley there, and once he saw him step up, he just ends up folding back inside, ends up making the play.
1: That will go as a sack for Daniels, his first in the NFL. Second down and five, Ravens at their own 43. Huntley under center with receivers left and right. Henry remains the running back. Here's the snap. Huntley back. Hand off Henry. Running left. Lowers his shoulder. Powers out to about the 45. And then a host of red jerseys meet and shove Derrick Henry backwards after a gain of two. Diablo was the first guy there. And now a third and three coming up for Baltimore.
2: Diablo and also another defensive back there to meet him. That's the way to get Derrick Henry slowed down, is get two bodies there, if not three or four. Because a lot of times he'll end up running through that first contact. That's Mike Hughes that ends up getting in on that tackle as well, and Henry not able to push both of those.
1: Henry will check out. Justice Hill checks in. Third down and three, Ravens. They've got the ball at their own 45. Slot right, single man left. Huntley in the gun with Hill to his left side. Walker comes in motion from the right. Here's the snap. Huntley back, looks, throws right on the slant. Dropped by Flowers. Would have been a first down. It was across the 50. The throw was a little bit low. Zay Flowers couldn't hang on. Mike Hughes was in coverage, and that'll bring out the punt team.
2: Ryan, looked like Zay Flowers kind of slowed down a little bit. I don't know if he got spooked thinking that the middle of the field safety was there and Jesse Bates was back there, but I think if he continues to run full speed, even though the ball was a little bit low, I think Zay Flowers would tell you he's got to make that catch.
1: So Ryan Eckley to punt. Alameda Zacchaeus waiting inside his 10-yard line to return. Eckley, the youngster out of Michigan State, trying to pin the Falcons deep here. Eckley standing back and waiting. Play clock melts down to two, down to one. And the Ravens are going to let the play clock run out.
0: Delay of game. Offense. 5-yard penalty. Fourth down.
1: So Eckley will give himself a little more room here.
2: I'm not sure, quite sure if that was by design. And Eckley wants to lay into a ball, but there was no really hurry up by that punt team. They'll back themselves up here.
1: So move it back to the 40-yard line. That means Zacchaeus will move up around the 15. As Eckley gets set to punt it away. 12:30 to go, second quarter. Falcons 7, Ravens 3. Here's the snap to Eckley. Gets away a high spiraling kick. Zacchaeus backing up around the 5-yard line. Has it at the 6. He'll run to his left across the 10. Cuts it up 15. Flag flies. And he is wrapped up and brought down at about the 18-yard line. We'll see about the marker, which was thrown here on the near sideline. Brad Allen slowly walking down, hearing from his crew, and will give us the announcement on the flag. Looks like the Falcons are starting to back up.
0: During the kick, holding, receiving team, 10-yard penalty from the end of the kick. It's first down, Atlanta. Timeout.
1: So the Falcons will indeed be backed up and have the ball inside their own 10-yard line when we return. 12:17 to go here in the first half. Falcons lead the Ravens 7-3. This is Westwood One's coverage of the National Football League.
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1: 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Well, we talked about this turnaround for the Falcons. They have scored 80 points in their last two games after scoring just 16 in their first two. The Falcons are the third team in NFL history to rank last in points per game after 2 weeks and then rank first in the next 2 weeks. The last team to do it was the 94 Minnesota Vikings. Falcons with it first and 10 at their own three. Handoff, Brian Robinson running straight ahead. And he's out to about the 5-yard line. Gets stacked up by a host of white shirts and driven backward. Gain of 2. And that'll bring up 2nd and 8. Broderick Washington was the first man there. But Brian Robinson had a big game on Monday night. 14 carries, 62 yards, and 3 touchdowns in that blowout win against the Saints.
2: Falcons really able to run the football however they wanted in that game, and both these running backs made a huge difference in that Monday night affair.
1: Receivers left and right, tight ends on either end of the line. Penix goes under center. 2nd down 8, Falcons at their own 5. Brian Robinson remains the running back. Penix gets the snap. He's back, handed off Robinson, running left toward the numbers, and he collapses forward out to about the 8-yard line. It'll be 3 more for Brian Robinson. Set up 3rd down and 5. Roquan Smith, the Ravens' leading tackler, made the stop. Now, Brian and Bijan Robinson, the leading duo for rushing yards in the NFL. The Robinsons, the first Atlanta duo to each have multiple rushing touchdowns in a game since Dave Hampton and Eddie Ray in 1973 for Atlanta.
2: 4 years before my time, so I can't say I'm familiar with that game.
1: Trips right, single man left. Yeah, before you were born, not before you started your career.
2: Right.
1: Penix back in the gun. Bijan Robinson back in and running back. Here's the snap. Blitz coming. Quick throw right side, incomplete. Down at the feet of Drake London. Roquan Smith was in coverage. Again, Penix had to get rid of it quickly. Chandler Rivers is the guy that applied the heat. And that'll bring out the punt team. Another 3 and out.
2: Somehow Michael Penix ended up getting spooked there because, yes, Rivers ends up coming, but Bijan Robinson is right there. And he comes over and he sticks his face right in the middle of him. He's got plenty of time. He's trying to hit a quick speed out, but I don't think he was even going to pick up the first down.
1: Bailey will punt it away. It's a high twisting kick. Wester backing up inside the 40, back to about the 36. Starts to his right, cuts it up 40. He's to the 45, avoids an ankle tackle, and then gets slammed down up at about the 46, maybe the 47-yard line. And the Ravens will have good field position here with 10:35 to go in the first half, trailing the Falcons 7-3. Don't miss all the NFL excitement next Sunday on CBS at Fox. Check your local listings for games and times in your area. Catch the NFL on CBS and Fox. Orak, right now with the Ravens offense, they've been able to run the ball pretty much at will. The passing game, it seems like every time Huntley drops back to pass, he's under some sort of pressure.
2: Yeah, absolutely. Neither of these quarterbacks have been able to throw the football combined. We have 28 passing yards in this game. Michael Penix 0-for-4, and Tyler Huntley 4-of-8 for just 28 yards. So really no passing game going on so far.
1: Receivers left and right, pistol formation. Here's the snap. Huntley fakes the handoff, dumps it off short right, caught by Quavos across the 50 to the 45, down to the Falcons 40, turns his back and falls forward all the way down to about the 36-yard line. Diablo with the tackle, but Josh Quavos, the fifth rounder out of Alabama, was just his second catch of the year, and that one's good for 17.
2: So much attention from the Falcons defense going on the play fake to Henry, and Quavos ends up wide open out in the flat.
1: Ravens get lined up in a hurry. Shotgun formation. Henry, the running back, low snap, handled by Huntley. Handoff, Henry off the left side, and Henry takes it down to about the 34. That'll be a gain of 2. That'll bring up second down and 8. Zach Harrison with the tackle. That was another snap, though, from Ioane that was off target. We've seen probably 4 or 5 of those already here tonight.
2: Yeah, I mean, he's doing his best here. Remember, he came in to be a guard here, but he's having to kind of pick up the slack because of all the injuries, and sometimes you just got to learn a new position to help the better of your offense, but the shotgun snap's not necessarily working out the best.
1: Two receivers left and right on second down and 8. Here's the snap. They're going to toss it to Flower, sweeping right. He wants to throw it, avoids the rush, now tucks it down and gets wrapped up around the neck and dropped back around the original line of scrimmage. They tossed it to Flowers, running to the right. He was looking downfield, had nothing there, tried to tuck it down, and Cameron Thomas just clotheslined him down for a loss of 2.
2: Well, he's looking downfield for Bateman, but he realizes that there's 2 safeties back, and Jesse Bates was lurking back there, so he didn't have anything open right away. He ends up getting flushed back inside. You mentioned takes a big hit here trying to go with a wide receiver pass.
1: So that'll bring up 3rd down and 10. 2 receivers left, 2 right. Low snap, handled by Huntley. Back to throw, fires the hill. Right side along the numbers. He's across the 35. And Justice Hill is down to the 33-yard line. So it's a short gain of 3. That'll bring up 4th down and 7. And that'll bring out Tyler Loop. Jervon Dexter made the tackle on that last play.
2: Well, Justice Hill just not able to get his footing after he catches that pass because he had numbers. Emory Jones was out in front as a lead blocker on top of Jesse Bates. And if he could have caught that one cleanly with his feet underneath him, there's a chance that he shakes and finds a way to get upfield for a first down.
1: We don't say this often on turf. Justice Hill might need to change his shoes. He has been slipping all over the place. 51-yard attempt for Loop. He hit from 21 earlier. Here's the snap, the spot. The kick from Loop is on the way, and it is good. Just inside the left upright. That ball looked like it was hooking. It straightened out just enough, and Loop has his second field goal to bring the Ravens within 1. With that field goal, Barbasol will make another donation to Kurt and Brenda Warner's Treasure House, a living community for adults with disabilities. 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
1: 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Tyler Loop with a 51-yard field goal, his second field goal of the night. Ravens now within one, trailing the Falcons 7-6 with 8:04 to go here in the second quarter. Ravens trying to get to 4-1 on the season and move to a perfect 3-0 on the road. Falcons looking for a third consecutive victory after an 0-2 start. Loop will kick it away. Brian Robinson and Zacchaeus back deep to return. High end over and kickoff. Zacchaeus moving back into his right. He's got it at the 6 far side, up across the 15 to the 20. Angles left, takes a shot, and goes down just across the 20-yard line. My goodness. Rasheen Ali, the third string running back, put an absolute shot on Zacchaeus and takes him down at around the 22-yard line.
2: Yeah, these new kickoff rules, Ryan, like a lot of times you look and it's like, oh, looks like he might have a seam, and then all of a sudden somebody just comes out of nowhere and you get those hits like we just saw from Ali.
1: Rasheen Ali is listed at 5'11", 210. You've just played a lot bigger than that.
2: Yes,
1: on that
2: he did.
1: My goodness.
2: All right, Michael Penix is going to have to settle down here. He's, as we talked about, he's 0-4. We've got zero passing yards. Baltimore has not respected that Atlanta could push the ball downfield yet.
1: Twin receivers left and right. First and 10 Falcons at their own 22. Penix in the shotgun brings Jahan Dotson in motion from right to left. He's back to pass with time, pumps, pulls it down, and then gets grabbed around the ankles and sacked. Mike Green with his second sack of the year back at the 16-yard line. Penix thought he had time, and then Green just grabbed him around the ankle and would not let go. It's a loss of 6 on the play.
2: Now, one of the reasons that the Falcons' offense has been so good the last couple of weeks was Michael Penix has been decisive. Like he's been back there, and he's cutting the football loose, right? Finds his read, and he's got an extremely strong arm, but he's just not feeling comfortable to cut the football loose yet.
1: Slot left, single man right, second down and 16. Dotson in short motion from the left. Penix waits in the shotgun. He's got the snap. He's back to pass. Penix looking, swings it out right side, caught by Pitts along the numbers, across the 20, up to the 25, and he dives out near the 30-yard line. They're going to mark him down at the 29. It's a catch and run of 13 for Kyle Pitts. Tavius Robinson the tackle, and now a third and short coming up for Atlanta.
2: Another player that Atlanta really needs to get going coming into the game. Kyle Pitts just 5 catches for 67 yards. That time using Bijan Robinson, a little bit of a decoy on the opposite side of the formation, trying to draw the defense's eyes over there while throwing the tight end screen on the opposite side to the right.
1: This is third down and 3. 4 receivers out to the left, including Bijan Robinson. He'll come in motion from the left. Penix back in the shotgun. Bends toward the line of scrimmage. Play clock at 4. Here's the snap. Penix is back. Sets his feet. Has time. Throws deep down the right side for London. He's got it across the 50, and he's out of bounds. Drake London with his first catch of the night. He beat Nate Wiggins on the corner route, and that's a big play. Good for 25.
2: He's already learning some of these veteran moves in his fifth year. Comes across the formation here, Ryan. And you mentioned he ends up having Nate Wiggins trailing him. Uses a little bit of a push-off. Does not get called for it. The best play that we've seen offensively for the Falcons tonight.
1: From the Ravens, 46. First down and 10. 2 receivers left, 1 right. Penix under center brings Pitts in short motion from the left. Bijan Robinson is the running back. Penix gets the snap. He'll hand it off. Robinson running to the left hash, lowers his shoulder and powers his way down inside the 45-yard line to about the 42. That'll be a gain of 4 for Bijan Robinson. It'll bring up second down and 6. Clock moving. 5 minutes, 40 seconds to go first half. Falcons lead the Ravens by a score of 7-6.
2: Yeah, one of the keys I talked about, Ryan, was Falcons having balance on offense. That's what's worked for them so well the last couple of weeks, but they didn't have any balance the first quarter and a half, but finally hitting a couple of passes downfield, and this is only going to help things out for Bijan and Brian Robinson in the run game.
1: Brian Robinson in there now on second down and 6. Penix under center, gets the snap, handoff Brian Robinson, running left. He's hit from behind. He'll be dropped for a loss. Great penetration that time by Baltimore, led by Nnamdi Matabike. Still working his way back from that neck injury that cost him much of last year. It'll be a loss of a yard. And now a third down and fairly long coming up for Atlanta.
2: Yeah, he slices inside and ends up beating Chris Lindstrom, the Falcons' best offensive lineman and frequenter of the Pro Bowl. Lindstrom not able to cut him off, and Matabike ends up getting there to Robinson and gets him down on the ground.
1: Officially, they say no gain. So a third down and six. Trips right, single man left. Penix in the shotgun, Bijan Robinson to his right. Penix stands right foot in front of left, bends toward the line of scrimmage, yells out some instructions. Play clock melts to three. Here's the snap. Penix back. Penix looking, loads up, takes a shot deep down the field for Dotson. He's got it! A diving catch inside the 10. It'll be first and goal for Atlanta. Jahan Dotson with a catch of 38. A big catch by Dotson. Off the field, the NFL, and crucial catch reminds us that early detection can save lives. It takes all of us to intercept cancer. 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
2: Really good adjustment here at the end as Jahan Dotson ends up finding this football and has to adjust, looking over his shoulder with a huge catch, getting the Falcons inside the 10-yard line.
1: First and goal from the six. Penix under center, three receivers bunch right. Here's the snap, handoff, Bijan Robinson running left, trying to get outside, trying to stiff-arm a defender now, and he's wrapped up and dropped. Nowhere for Robinson to go. Malachi Stark set the edge. He brings him down back at the nine. It's a loss of three and an excellent play by Starks in space.
2: You can't really defend it any better than Malachi Starks did. Former first-round pick for the Baltimore Ravens here. That's so often, this is where Bijan Robinson makes somebody look silly, but it's the athleticism for Starks, not only staying with him from his feet, but getting his hands on him and not letting go until the rest of the reinforcements come.
1: Second down and goal from the nine. Two receivers right, one left. Penix under center, play clock is at seven. Penix has the snap. He's back on a play fake, sets his feet, throws short left. Robinson has it, hit immediately, and he's dropped around the six-yard line. Looked like maybe Bijan Robinson slipped a little bit that time. Trenton Simpson with the tackle. Gain of about three, maybe four. It'll be third down and goal. They'll put it down at the five.
2: Penix looks initially into the end zone, sees that everything is pretty covered up, though. It's not a bad idea to hit your check down, especially when it's Bijan Robinson and how he can make people miss. But good tackling there from Baltimore. This ball's going to be almost back to where they started here from first down.
1: Third down and goal from the five. Penix gets the shotgun snap. He's back to pass. He looks, fires to the middle of the end zone. It is caught. Touchdown, Atlanta. Kyle Pitts makes the catch in the back of the end zone, and the Falcons extend the lead. A five-yard touchdown pass from Penix to Pitts. 13-6 Atlanta with 2:24 to go in the first half.
2: Ryan, I'm not sure if you saw this, but Austin Hooper's coming across the middle of the field, and he almost puts his hands on this football. Right at the last second, he brings his hands down, realizing that it's not intended for him. And the concentration, it almost surprises Kyle Pitts, but he's able to make the catch in his first touchdown of the season.
1: Nick Folk is on for the PAT. Snap, spot, the kick is on the way, and the veteran drills it right down the middle. And the Atlanta Falcons have taken a 14-6 lead with 2:24 to go in the second quarter. 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
1: 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It took 5:40 off the clock. 5-yard touchdown pass from Penix to Pitts. And the Falcons lead by a score of 14-6. You talked about Atlanta needing to get the passing game going. All of a sudden, after a slow start, Penix with some big throws on that drive.
2: Yeah, finally able to hit Kyle Pitts for a couple of plays there, including the touchdown. Also, some explosives to Drake London for 25, Dotson for 36. They're able to get into the end zone.
1: After Jake Bailey had a couple of touchbacks, Nick Folk is going to kick off now. End-over-end kick. Ali has this one around the 2, across the 5 to the 10, 15. Far side numbers 20, up to the 25. Flag to the 30. Ali spins his way across the 35 to the 36. But now we'll check on the marker. And it looks like this is going to be a hold against the Ravens.
25: During the return, holding, receiving team, number 32, 10-yard penalty from the spot of the foul. It's first down, Baltimore.
1: So Trenton Simpson gets called for the hold. And this will back the Ravens up. Instead of having the ball around the 36-yard line, they're going to take this all the way back. And they're going to put it down at the 20. And that's where the Ravens will start, first and 10 with 2:17 to go. They have all three of their timeouts. Well, I think the Ravens need to see something out of their pass game, Rack.
2: Yeah, I agree with you. It was a really slow start for both of these quarterbacks. Tyler Huntley was not able to do much either. 6 out of 10 for just 48 yards passing.
1: Huntley in the shotgun, motions Flowers from left to right. Here's the snap. Huntley back. He looks. He throws right side, and that one is caught by Flowers. He went down to his knees, scooped it off the turf, and was able to roll forward out to the 32-yard line. Gain of 12, Jesse Bates on the stop. And the Ravens will not hustle up and snap the ball again. And that will take us down to the two-minute warning here in Atlanta. With the score, the Falcons 14, the Ravens 6. 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
1: 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Falcons 14, Ravens 6. Ravens have the ball first and 10 at their own 32-yard line. They have all three timeouts remaining. If you're just joining us, Baltimore has run the ball effectively here in the first half. 98 rushing yards for the Ravens, but a defensive touchdown for Atlanta and a couple of big third down stops have given the Falcons the lead. Huntley in the gun, takes a knee-high snap. He's back to pass. He checks it down short left. Justice Hill has it out toward the sideline. Stutter step move, breaks a tackle, trying to get out of bounds, and he does. Didn't get much yardage, though. Only got two up to the 34. It'll stop the clock with 1:53 to go. Billy Bowman the tackle, and that'll bring up second down and 8.
2: Falcons happy to get him back on the field. Went down early last year, his rookie year, with an injury. Was not able to return, and he's been really key for them in that nickel position. Him and Sidney Brown this year. That's a tough play going up against Hill out in the open space. Bowman's able to get him down on the ground.
1: Trips right, single man left. Huntley in the shotgun, gets the snap. He's back to pass, throws over the middle, caught by Flowers. Angles left, spins out of a tackle across the 40 and out to the 41-yard line. Xavier Watts the stop. It's a gain of 8. And now a 3rd and 1 coming up for the Ravens. Clock moving down to 1:39, 1:38 to go. Ravens not in any hurry. They're going to huddle up here.
2: And on 3rd and 1, they're going to keep Justice Hill in the ball game at the running back position.
1: Clock still moving down to 1:23 now as the Ravens come up to the line of scrimmage. Huntley under center, Hill the running back, two receivers left, one right. Huntley takes the snap. He'll keep it himself. He drives straight ahead between the hash marks. He's still going, and he breaks free out to the right side, and he's tripped up from behind inside the Atlanta 45 at the 44. Jesse Bates the tackle. It was a quarterback sneak. Huntley just kept driving his legs and all of a sudden came out the other side.
2: Somehow the Falcons just absolutely lose him, and on a quarterback sneak you're thinking he's going to pick up a yard. He almost skates out of there for a touchdown.
1: Flowers in motion from right to left. 44 seconds to go. Shotgun snap. Huntley back. Rush coming. Huntley is in trouble. He's going to heave it to the right. Incomplete. There's a flag down. Was Tyler Huntley outside the tackle box? The flag is against Baltimore for a hold.
25: Holding. Offense, number 79. 10-yard penalty. Still first down.
1: That'll go against Ronnie Stanley.
2: And on this 2-minute drive, when you're just trying to see it, at worst, if you can get yourself into field goal range, these holding penalties are going to hurt you. It's Stanley going up against Samson Ebukam, and he just ends up holding on. It's called for the penalty as Tyler Huntley's trying to get rid of this football under duress.
1: They'll move it back to the Ravens 46. First down and 20 with 38 seconds to go in the half. Huntley in the shotgun. Two receivers left, one to the right. Huntley gets a knee-high snap. He's back to pass. Huntley looking under pressure again. Throws, and that one is incomplete. Well short of Justice Hill. Mason Smith applied the pressure. Harold Perkins was the closest guy to that football, and he plays for the Falcons. Second down and 20 with 33 seconds left in the half.
2: Yeah, late TE stunt there by the defensive front from Atlanta, where they end up bringing Mason Smith around the outside, looping the defensive end inside. He keeps working, finds his way around, gets unblocked, and right in the face of Tyler Huntley.
1: Tyler Huntley just looks terribly uncomfortable trying to throw the ball.
2: You mentioned it, Ryan. Just does not look like he's in any kind of rhythm in the passing game.
1: Nothing fluid about it at all. Trips left, single man right. Shotgun snap. Huntley back to pass. Huntley looking, throws. That one is caught by Quavos on the left side. He's along the numbers back into Atlanta territory to the 45-yard line, and the Ravens will burn their first time out. C.J. Henderson made the stop. Clock stops with 25 seconds to go. It's a gain of 9. And a 3rd down and 11 now coming up for Baltimore. From here, this would be about a 63-yard field goal. Tyler Loop hit a career-long 64-yarder last week. On guard, U.S. Olympians do it, and so does your college-bound neighbor, Jane. Fencing, it's fun for all ages and skill levels. Learn more at usafencing.org/tryfencing.
2: So I think you still be aggressive here to try to pick up this first down, but Tyler Huntley's also got to know that he cannot take a sack here because, yes, even though it will be a difficult field goal attempt, they're still in range with Tyler Loop hitting a career-long 64-yarder last week and no conditions here inside of Mercedes-Benz Stadium.
1: Two receivers stack right, single man left. Cuevas goes in motion from left to right. Huntley stands back in the shotgun. He takes the snap. He's back to pass. Rush coming. Huntley steps up in the pocket, moving to his right, throws to the right sideline. Got a man. That's Bateman, and he steps out of bounds at the 27-yard line of Atlanta. Finally, Huntley steps up and delivers one right on target to Bateman. They'll mark him out at the 26. It's a gain of 19.
2: Probably his best play throughout this game. He steps up, keeps this play alive, but keeps his eyes downfield and then realizes he's got Rashad Bateman that's climbing back downhill along the sideline and puts the football right on his hands.
1: Ravens still have two timeouts. Clock stop, 19 seconds left. They're at the Atlanta 26-yard line. Three receivers go to the left. Single man right is Andrews. Huntley in the shotgun will bring Bateman in motion from left to right. Ioane over the football, sends back the snap. Huntley back to pass. He's looking. He pumps. He backs up. He's running to his left. Flips his hips. Throws to the sideline. Incomplete behind Justice Hill and out of bounds. 12 seconds to go, and it'll be second down and 10.
2: Ryan, I think he initially wanted Zay Flowers coming across the middle of the field on a crossing route, but it was defended well by Divine Diablo, so he's got to come off of that. Then he starts feeling that pressure again, kind of starts to skate outside the pocket to the left. Throws the ball in the direction of Justice Hill, but not even catchable.
1: Second down and 10 now with the ball at the 26-yard line on the near side right hash. Ravens will come to the line of scrimmage with two receivers left. Flowers lined up inside of Walker. Andrews on that side as well. Single man to the right. Now the Falcons are going to take a timeout. Kevin Stefanski and Jeff Albrick want to talk to their defense here before this second down play. Now, if nothing else, the Ravens have put themselves in a spot where they're going to have a chance for a field goal going in.
2: I think you got to look in the direction of Zay Flowers here if you're Baltimore. I think he's the best option they've got as far as shaking somebody loose early, but the Falcons are going to have to make sure that they've got that defended as well and don't let anybody else slip out behind him and give up a touchdown over the top.
1: So Ulbrich has had his say with the defense. And by the way, what a job that Jeff Ulbrich has done this year in challenging personal circumstances. He lost his wife. He's talked about how he probably would have walked away except for just the love he has for the guys on this team. And he said it's been good for him to be around them this year. Trips left, single man right. Huntley in the shotgun. Justice Hill, the running back, to his right. 12 seconds on the clock in the first half. Huntley gets the shotgun snap. He's back against a three-man rush. He plants his feet. He throws left side for Bateman. Can't make the catch. It sails over his hands. He was looking for Bateman around the 8-yard line. Mike Hughes was in coverage. And now with 6 seconds left, what do the Ravens want to do here? Huntley is walking toward the sideline. Third down and 10. They could just kick it right here, but it looks like the offense is going to stay out. I would think, Rack, that you're just going to run the ball here and try to get a quick timeout.
2: They have timeouts here, but this is where I think they're gonna call a timeout and talk about this, because anybody that was watching the NFL today saw how it was mismanaged with that Commanders game, and they want to make sure that they come away with some kind of points here.
1: Well, I was just going to say, I mean, you can run, but if you run, you better get down
2: exactly.
1: Or you better get in the end zone.
2: Well, what happens if the Falcons end up holding them up and they're not able to get the whistle called fast? Like, a lot of things can happen here, and it looks like Baltimore may end up changing their mind. Looks like Tyler Loop just came out on the field. I actually think this is the right decision.
1: Yeah.
2: I think you're gambling a little bit too much with just 6 seconds left. Even though you have timeouts, make sure that you find a way to get the points.
1: Well, now Loop's walking back off
2: well,
1: the field.
2: Maybe not.
1: This is interesting. I'm sure a lot of this conversation was about the situation, about, all right, guys, we got one timeout. Make sure we get it. Don't let that clock run out. So Huntley will line up under center. Hill is the running back. Two receivers stacked to the left, single man to the right. And now the Falcons are going to take their second timeout. So back and forth we go on the timeout seesaw. And eventually, we'll get this play from the Ravens, trailing 14-6 late here in this second quarter.
2: This is the old chess match here. If we want to see what personnel you've got on the field, we want to see what formation that you've got so we can best match up against it. And Atlanta trying to find the best way to defend this and see if they can find a way to get this clock to drain all the way down. And I'll be interested to see if this is a quarterback sneak getting to the middle of the field or if they just try to run the football here. Even though they've got the timeout remaining, you still don't want to be playing with fire.
1: Yeah, I was wondering that. You just put Huntley under center, go to the middle, fall forward for 3 or 4 yards, and then take that timeout. Huntley is going to line up under center. Hill is the running back. Receivers left and right. Tight ends on either end of the line. There's no one in the middle of the field. Now they slide someone over there. Now Huntley takes the snap, but flags fly. This is going to be a false start.
25: False start. Offense, number 7. 5-yard penalty. Third down.
1: All they were going to do, Rack, is what you just said. Just move the ball to the middle of the field. And Rashad Bateman, a wide receiver, moves early.
2: Yeah, who has nothing to do with that play, right? He's just lined out. He's flexed out on the perimeter a little bit, but he flinches. They're not going to miss that one.
1: So move it back to the 31-yard line. Falcons on that play. They had Lakeil London right before the snap. He kind of slid to the middle. Before that, they were showing a wide open middle. Huntley again moves to his left, drops to his knee. And now the Falcons, or the Ravens rather, will take their final timeout. 1 second showing on the game clock. They might put a couple of seconds back on.
25: Baltimore, their third and final. It will be 30 seconds. Please set the game clock to 3 seconds.
1: Yeah, so they'll put it back to 3 seconds. Jesse Minter was standing right next to the official on the near side and called that timeout as soon as Huntley took the knee. They got the ball spotted at the 33-yard line, so that ended up costing him 2 more yards. So it's going to make this now a 51-yarder for Loop. He's already hit one from 51, also hit one from 21. He is 5 of 8 from his 50 yards plus in his career. Here's the snap, the spot. Loop with the kick. It is on the way, and it is good. So Tyler Loop with his third field goal of the first half, and we will head to the break with the Falcons on top of the Ravens by a score of 14-9. Not the prettiest half of football. The Falcons, though, will take it with a 5-point lead.
2: Yeah, it was not the prettiest. They get the defensive touchdown, and Atlanta ends up with their best offensive drive on the last time they touched the football with some completions from Michael Penix. They get Kyle Pitts the football in the end zone for a touchdown. Ravens kind of fighting things offensively, but still able to settle for 3 field goals in the first half.
1: That's the end of the first half with the score. The Falcons 14, the Ravens 9. When we return, Scott Graham rejoins us from our studios with the halftime report. 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
13: From our Westwood One studios in Atlanta, halftime right now, the Falcons hanging on to a 14-9 lead over the Ravens on Sunday Night Football. What happened earlier today in the National Football League? Well, we knew there were the possibility that we would have 3 undefeated teams heading into next week, and we do. One of them, the Kansas City Chiefs, was off this week. The others took care of business today, both on the road. San Francisco went to Seattle, and it was the type of game you expect to see from these two teams. Came down to the wire. Eddie Pinheiro, a game-winning field goal with just under 2 minutes left to go. Niners defense held, and they get a 32-29 win at Lumen Field. San Francisco now 5-0 on the year. Seattle is 3-2. And these two teams, of course, are going to see each other at least one more time. It'll be coming in Week 12 at San Francisco. Minnesota Vikings continue to get it done despite the fact that Kyler Murray only has 2 touchdown passes on the year. Aaron Jones ran for 113 yards and a touchdown at Caesars Superdome today. The Vikings defense continues to carry them. They beat New Orleans 23-13. Minnesota is now also 5-0, heading into their bye week next week. The Green Bay Packers needed something big today with the Chicago Bears coming to town. Green Bay's offense has yet to be what they hoped that it would be. Well, today, it kind of was. They put up 31 points. Jordan Love threw for a couple of touchdowns. Christian Watson caught both of those, one in spectacular fashion. And Marshawn Lloyd had the first 2 rushing touchdowns of the season for Green Bay as they pasted on the Bears 31-7. The final, both teams are 3-2. The Detroit Lions went to Arizona today. They took care of the Cardinals 45-21. Another showcase for Jahmyr Gibbs. 25 carries, 151 yards, also 56 through the air. He had 2 touchdowns on the day, and Detroit is now 3-2 on the season. Arizona falls to 1-4. If you haven't heard by now how things ended today at Northwest Stadium between the Giants and the Commanders, I'll do the best I can. The game went to overtime. Giants had 2 opportunities in Washington territory. One was a missed field goal, the other was a fumble. So Washington had the ball with no timeouts as they got deep into Giants territory with the clock ticking down. All they needed was a field goal to win the game in overtime.
0: 20 seconds and the clock is running. If they're going to run the ball here, they've got to get down, get set, and spike it. In motion, Ben Sidett, 15 on the clock. Daniels, play action, rolling to the left. Goes down now at the 25-yard line. There's only 7 seconds on the clock. There are no timeouts. This is going to end up in a tie if they don't spike it. Wow. It ends up in a tie.
13: Bram Weinstein and London Fletcher, Big 100, and the Washington Commanders Radio Network. I honestly have never seen anything like it. Giants and Washington end up in a 27-all tie. New York's the first-place team in their division at 3-1-1. Part of the reason for that is the Philadelphia Eagles game with the Jaguars today in London. Philly led for most of the game before the Jags took the lead in the fourth quarter, but the Eagles got a field goal from 48 yards out with 8 seconds to go. Their ball game at this point with a 1-point lead. Instead of kicking the ball out of the end zone, they kicked into the field of play. Amir Abdullah brought it back 53 yards to the Philly 39, giving Jacksonville's strong-legged kicker 1 shot at a win.
4: Kevon Hamilton has to get this snap right. It's a little high, brought down. Kick is on the way, and it is good. Jacksonville win it in a nail-biter in London. Cam Little's leg does it in the capital. Philadelphia fans shocked. But London Town is a Jacksonville town once again.
13: Oliver Wilson here on Westwood One. 19-17 the final. The Jags 4-1. They'll stay in London for Houston next week as the Texans come across the pond. Phillies 2-3. That is the first time they've had a losing record in 5 years. Our halftime score, Atlanta 14, Baltimore 9. This is Westwood One's coverage of the National Football League.
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13: Back to Sunday Night Football Halftime Show. 5-point lead for Atlanta at the break. Rest of the scores from today. New England knocked off Las Vegas 45-17. Big day for Drake May with 5 total touchdowns in all. Denver went on the road and kept the Chargers winless, winning 23-17. No big surprise, they scored 13 points in the fourth quarter to take the win. They are now 3-2 on the year. So are the Pittsburgh Steelers. They beat Indianapolis today 34-22. 3 more touchdown passes for Aaron Rodgers in this ball game. Indy is now 2-3. Bengals went on the road, beat Miami. Dolphins are still winless. Joe Burrow throwing 4 touchdown passes today, including one that was a spectacular play by Ja'Marr Chase, as Cincy improves to that 3-2 record. Jets win in the rain over Cleveland 17-12 at the Meadowlands, and Houston over Tennessee today 26-3 for their first win. The Titans are 0-5. 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
1: 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Health questions required. Well, the Ravens had the ball for 9 more minutes than the Falcons in the first half. 197 yards for Baltimore, 115 for Atlanta. And the Ravens racked up 111 yards on the ground, yet they find themselves trailing. Michael Penix was 5 of 9, 83 yards and a touchdown for the Falcons. Jahan Dotson had one catch for 36 yards. Kyle Pitts had the touchdown catch. Bijan Robinson had five carries for 28 yards. Meanwhile, for the Ravens, Tyler Huntley, 11 of 18, 97 yards. Derrick Henry had 12 carries for 57 yards. Zay Flowers, four catches, 36 yards. And Tyler Loop hit three field goals. 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All right, Rack, what do you look for here in the second half?
0: All right, let's start with Baltimore. I think they got to get the ball back into the hands of Derrick Henry. I think there's a lot of times that he ended up on the sidelines, and when he had the ball in his hands, he was pretty effective. 12 carries, 57 yards. I think there was some yards left out on the field because he was not in the game. And then find a takeaway. They're plus three coming into this game. They almost got an interception from Penix early. He threw one behind his receiver. Find a way to steal a possession here in the second half, whether it's on defense or special teams. And for the Falcons, they got to settle in their passing game. We talked about Michael Penix starting 0-for-4. That final drive, he ended up going 5-for-5. They punched into the end zone with the touchdown to Kyle Pitts. He's got to settle in the second half. And then the last one is Bijan Robinson. It's his time to shine. He was held down. Remember that key that was ordinary? Just 32 yards in the first half. He needs to explode in the second half.
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0: Zachariah Branch back deep to return. 14-9, Falcons lead. A defensive touchdown got the Falcons on the board. Jesse Bates with a scoop and score, 36-yard fumble return for a touchdown. Ravens in the white jerseys, purple pants, black helmets. Falcons in the red jerseys, black pants, black helmets. Here's the kickoff from Loop. End over end. Brian Robinson backpedaling. He's going to let this one land in the end zone. He tries to collect it and ends up batting it over the end line. So that will be a touchback. It'll come out to the 35-yard line. It is interesting sometimes, Rack, but it just comes down to big plays. And it was really two big plays for Atlanta. Of course, the fumble return. And then, as you mentioned, Penix finally getting the passing game going, hitting the big throw down the field to set the Falcons up to eventually score the touchdown.
1: Yeah, they got Pitts the ball a couple times on that drive. And then they hit the long ones to Drake London for 25, Jahan Dotson for 36. Then finally capitalizing on that throw to Kyle Pitts in the end zone to get the touchdown, and then the defensive score as well has basically got them to where they are at 14-9.
0: First and 10 Falcons at their own 35, moving left to right. Two receivers stacked left, single man right. Penix under center, Bijan Robinson is the running back. Play clock is at 9, Penix stands up, signals out to his receivers. Now takes the snap, he'll hand it off. Robinson running right, gets outside the numbers, covers up the football, and he's able to dive forward out close to the 40-yard line. They'll mark him down at the 39. It's a run of 4, Trenton Simpson on the stop, and that'll bring up 2nd down and 6.
1: Yeah, got to continue to find ways to get him the ball and get him out in space where he can make people miss. And we heard that can-can at the line of scrimmage from Michael Penix Jr. He's wanting to go to the opposite side of the formation there, and Robinson does the rest, getting outside.
0: 2nd down and 6, Falcons at their own 39. Same formation, two receivers stacked left, London single man right. Penix under center, again stands up, looks over the defense, says we're good. Puts his hands back under center. Here's the snap, and flags fly. And this is going to be a motion penalty.
2: False start, offense, number 70. 5-yard penalty, 2nd down.
0: Well, that'll go against Jake Matthews, but it gives us a chance to mention that Jake Matthews, who left the game early last week, he was questionable for the game tonight with a groin injury, did make the start, his 200th consecutive start, longest active streak in the NFL, first round pick by the Falcons back in 2014, 200 straight starts at tackle. Penix takes the snap on 2nd and 11. Back to pass with time. Surveys the field, moves to his right. Now he's in trouble. Heads back to his left. Avoids Matabike. Cuts it down. Heads back to his right. And he's finally wrapped up and dropped by Simpson around the 35-yard line. Boy, Penix just weaving all over the place but could not find a running lane. And Trenton Simpson brings him down. No gain on the play. And that will set up a 3rd down and 10. And that'll go as a sack for Trenton Simpson. It'll be his first of the year. 3rd down and 10. Trips left. Single man to the right. Penix back in the shotgun. Robinson to his right side. Here's the snap. Penix back against a 4-man rush. It's coming. Penix pulls it down. Throws. That's caught by Pitts. And he's got the first down across the 45. Throw it down the right side numbers. And Kyle Pitts able to work his way out to about the 47-yard line. A first down for Atlanta.
1: Michael Penix just holds in there long enough as he feels the pressure kind of collapsing around him once again. Just kind of takes a little step to the right. He sees Kyle Pitts sitting down in the hole of the zone, puts the football on him. Pitts turns around and gets just enough for the first down.
0: Gain of 13, 1st and 10, Falcons now at their own 47. Receivers left and right. Penix is under center. Robinson is the single back. Play clock is down to 6. Penix says we're good. He's got the snap. He's back. He'll hand it off. Robinson running left out to the numbers. Avoids one tackle. Avoids a 2nd out to the sideline. He's bumped out of bounds by Hamilton, but only after a 1st down run. Bijan Robinson just avoiding traffic left and right and then explodes out to the sideline before Teddy Buchanan could knock him out of bounds right at the sticks. They're going to say he's short by a 0.5 yard. Call it a gain of 9.
1: Nah, he ends up sticking his foot in the ground and makes Marlon Humphrey miss. And just Marlon Humphrey just get in line with everybody else in the National Football League that tries to make a tackle on him in space, and somehow he makes you miss.
0: Penix in the gun, two receivers stack right, single man to the left. Penix gets the snap. He's going to hand it off. Robinson dancing out to the left hash, looking for some room. He finds a small crease and is able to fall forward for the 1st down to the 41-yard line.

0: It'll be a gain of three. Credit Roquan Smith with the tackle.
1: Now, Bijan Robinson knows in that situation, it looks like everything was kind of clogged up initially, but his job is just to find the smallest of creases that he can just to get upfield to get that first down.
0: First and 10, Falcons now at their own 41. They'll go with two receivers, including the rookie Branch to the right, single man to the left. Here's the snap. Penix will hand it off. Robinson again. Left side, numbers 35 to the 30. Down to the 25, 20. Still going 15. Inside the 10. Down to the 5. And finally dragged out at the 2. Malachi Stark saved the touchdown. They'll mark it at the 3. First and goal for Atlanta. A gain of 38.
1: Excellent job on the left side of the offensive line. Here's Matthew Bergeron and Jake Matthews along with their tight end Charlie Warner ends up stretching this outside zone play and a huge hole ends up opening up, and it's Starks coming at just the last moment to get him down on the ground before he gets into the end zone.
0: First and goal from the 3. Two receivers right, one left. Penix under center. Robinson is the single back. Here's the snap. Penix bobbles it, hands off Robinson, running left, trying to get outside, and can't do it. He'll lose a couple of yards on the play, back around the 5. Starks was in there again. Marlon Humphrey was there as well. It'll be second down and goal. The Falcons, though, in the Lowe's red zone. Find what you need to get projects done from brands you trust at prices you'll love. Lowe's, we help, you save.
1: Got to play with great leverage on the outside when you're going up against Bijan Robinson. His ability to make it look like he's going to stem you inside and then bounce it outside makes so many people miss. But as you mentioned, both Starks and Humphrey, excellent job containing him back inside.
0: Extra offensive lineman in the game. Brian Robinson is in now as the running back. Second down and goal from the 5. Penix under center, has the snap. Penix is back on a play fake, sets his feet, lobs it to the end zone. Wide open, and it's incomplete. Off the hands of Matthews, the tackle eligible. In his 200th consecutive start, they tried to get him a touchdown. He was wide open, and the throw was a little bit too high for the big man to bring down.
1: Oh, he's going to be so sick with himself when he ends up looking at this. He ends up jumping too early, which I understand. He's not used to being out there trying to catch passes. He jumps a little bit early, and as he starts coming down, the ball ends up going through his fingertips.
0: Third down and goal from the 5. Three receivers bunch left, single man right. Penix in the shotgun brings London in motion from left to right. Here's the snap. Penix back, looking, throws back right corner of the end zone. Incomplete, over the head of Dotson and out of bounds. Wiggins was in coverage, and that will bring out the field goal team. And that is a win for the Ravens defense.
1: Yeah, they survived a scare. That should have been a touchdown, even though it's tackle eligible and not necessarily the best threat. But they obviously worked on that throughout the course of the week. Jake Matthews was not able to bring it in. They try to go outside to Dotson. That throw just a little bit too far for Michael Penix.
0: So Nick Folt for a 23-yard field goal, 19th year in the NFL, number one among active players in scoring. Here's the snap, the spot, the kick from Folk is on the way. It is good, and the Atlanta lead increased to 8. It is 17-9 Falcons with 9:51 to go in the third quarter. With that field goal, Barbasol will make another donation to Kurt and Brenda Warner's Treasure House, a living community for adults with disabilities. 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Falcons 17, Ravens 9. 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
0: 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Falcons 17, Ravens 9, 9:51 to go third quarter. Nick Folk with an end over and kickoff. Rasheen Ali will return from the 5 across the 10 to the 15. Near side numbers 20, 25. Takes a hit, spins out to his right, and then is grabbed around the ankles and tackled at about the 26, maybe the 27-yard line. Now, the Ravens had to settle for 3 field goals in that first half. They ran the ball very effectively, as we talked about, Rack, but their passing game has been brutal so far tonight. I mean, Tyler Huntley has just not looked comfortable at all.
1: It's almost as if his first in progression is not open right away. He just kind of panics a little bit. He gets antsy. He starts to get outside the pocket. Sometimes it's just, yeah, as long as the pressure's not getting to you, you might have to get to your second or your third. You might have to shuffle your feet a little bit. A little bit of the inexperience starting to show itself.
0: First down and 10. Ravens at their own 26. Huntley under center. Henry is the eye back. They'll toss it to him. Running left. Henry outside the numbers. Breaks the first tackle. Shocker there. Runs out of bounds up at about the 29-yard line. So Derrick Henry picks up about 3 on the play. Kendall Daniels ran him out of bounds. It'll bring up 2nd and 7.
1: Daniels lined up at that traditional linebacker position, but he ends up not getting blocked and flies through. And as you mentioned, it's not easy, especially if you go high on Derrick Henry, to get him down. Still, a 3-yard gain for him, it's almost like a win, Ryan.
0: I know the SEC is great. Kendall Daniels didn't see a lot of guys like Derrick Henry in the SEC. Trips right, single man left. Flowers will go in motion from right to left. Huntley back in the shotgun, lifts his left leg, gets the snap. He's back, looking to his left, double clutches, throws left sideline, caught by Flowers on a knee, and then he is wrapped up and dropped at the 35-yard line. That's shy of the first down. Cameron Thomas with the tackle. It'll set up a 3rd and 1, but there we go again, Rack. It's a gain of 6. It's a positive play. But if that throw is on target, it's an easy first down. Instead, Flowers has to go to a knee, and now you're facing 3rd down.
1: Yeah, and I think part of it, Ryan, is Cam Thomas, as you mentioned, makes the tackle. He's the defensive end lined up on that side. He ends up dropping back into coverage. So I think Tyler Huntley looked there, and he saw Thomas kind of in the way initially, and then his throw was slightly off the mark.
0: 3rd down and 1 yard. Henry and Hill in the backfield. Huntley is under center. Here's the snap. They're going to hand it off to Hill. Right up the middle, finds a crease, breaks right, 45-50. Far sideline, 40, to the 35-30, 25 to the 20, and out of bounds down near the 15. They hand it to Justice Hill, the first man through. Avion Terrell finally runs him out of bounds at the 18-yard line, a 47-yard run for Hill.
1: I mean, this is almost like your old-school fullback belly play, Ryan, with a 195-yard tailback, and Justice Hill ends up taking the reverse out by Tyler Huntley, hands the ball off to him, doesn't even get touched as he goes through the line of scrimmage, and if it's not for the hustle from Avion Terrell, he might have taken a play that they were trying to just get a yard or two. He might have taken it in for a touchdown.
0: Ravens better hurry. Play clock is already down to 5. Huntley under center, 2 receivers right, 1 to the left. Henry is the running back. They get the playoff. Hand it off Henry, running left, trying to get outside. Stiff arms the first man, and Henry did well just to get back to the line of scrimmage. Boy, he was able to dispatch Sidney Brown, but Zach Harrison made the tackle. It'll go for no gain, but that easily could have been a loss of 3 or 4.
1: Really good effort there from Jervon Dexter as well, winning at the line of scrimmage and chasing him down from the backside. So what you've got to have is your defensive linemen have got to win up front when you're trying to chase down Derrick Henry and the amount of size and strength that he brings.
0: Second down 10. Ball the 18 on the near side, left hash. Huntley under center, two receivers, stack right, Flower single man left. Now Andrews motions into the backfield as the fullback. Here's the snap. Huntley back on a play fake, sets his feet, swings it out left side for Henry. Stiff arms the first man to the 15, 10, down to the 5, and Henry is into the end zone. Touchdown, Ravens. They throw the screen to Henry, and he gallops in from 18 yards out. 6:53 to go, third quarter. Falcons 17, Ravens 15. Baltimore will go for two, looking for the tie.
1: Well, Declan Doyle comes back to a play that they ran on the very first drive of the game where it was the fake to Henry in the end around to Zay Flowers, but this time they come back with the screen off of it, and there's the strength of Derrick Henry as Jared Ivey, a defensive end, has a chance to bring him down. How about a stiff arm right on his face mask to push him down to the ground, and Henry does the rest to get into the end zone.
0: Ravens will put the ball on the left hash, looking for the two-point conversion, trying to tie the game. Two receivers left, Huntley in the gun. He's got Hill to his left side. Two tight ends to the right. Flowers in motion from left to right. Here's the snap. Huntley is back, looks, throws, end zone, incomplete, in and out of the hands of Andrews. He was open. He had it momentarily, but Jesse Bates hit him, and it separated Andrews from the football, and the Falcons maintain their two-point lead.
1: Yeah, Mark Andrews is thinking that he's got this two-point conversion, but right at the last second, Jesse Bates comes in with the contact, knocks the football away, and prevents the two-point conversion.
0: 6:53 to go, third quarter, Falcons 17, Ravens 15. 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
0: 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He ties Walter Payton and Adrian Peterson for the fourth most among running backs. And he draws the Ravens to within two, 17-15 Atlanta. With 6:53 to go in the third quarter, although the Ravens feel like they should have this game tied up. Jesse Bates' hit on Mark Andrews prevented that two-point conversion from being completed. Olamide Zaccheaus and Zachariah Branch back deep to return the kickoff from Tyler Loop. Loop on the approach and over-end kickoff. This one will be taken. Brian Robinson inside the 5, up to the 10, 15, to the 20-yard line, 25. Breaks a tackle, 30, out to the sideline, 35. Starks trying to rip the football out. He finally does, but only after Robinson was out of bounds on the far sideline. All the way up across the 40-yard line, the Falcons are going to start this drive at their own 42.
1: Brian Robinson finding a nice little seam getting upfield, and fortunately enough for the Falcons that he was close enough to the sidelines, because that was a good rip out of the football by Starks at the end, But really good starting field position here for Michael Penix if they can take advantage of it.
0: First and 10 Falcons at their own 42. Penix near center gets the snap. He'll hand it off. Bijan Robinson running out to the left side numbers. And Robinson got back to the line of scrimmage, and it looks like that's about it. Good job by the Ravens, and now there's an injured Ravens defender. Boy, all the other Ravens immediately are signaling for the training staff. The injured Raven is laying down on his stomach right around the point of impact. That might be Kyle Hamilton. And he is laying face down on the turf. Now is rolled onto his right side, and they are going to get him into a seated position. So we will step aside while they check on Hamilton. 6:29 to go third quarter. Falcons 17, Ravens 15. 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
0: Don't miss all the NFL excitement on NBC next Sunday night when the Dallas Cowboys meet the Green Bay Packers. Of course, you can also hear that game right here on many of these same stations on the Westwood One Sports app or online at westwoodonesports.com. Kyle Hamilton was able to jog off. They're checking him out in the blue tent. Second down and 10 Falcons at their own 42-yard line. Two receivers right, two out to the left. Penix waits back in the shotgun. Penix now yelling towards his receivers out on the right side. Play clock shows 15. Penix walks toward the line of scrimmage, communicates to his O-line, now falls back into the gun along that far side left hash. Penix gets the snap. Blitz coming. Penix looking with time. Throws short left. That's caught. Bijan Robinson along the numbers across the 50, and he's going to have a first down. Into Ravens territory to the 47. It's a catch and run of 11 for Robinson.
1: Had plenty of time there, Ryan, to redirect his protection because he sensed that both Trenton Simpson and Roquan Smith were coming on a blitz, so he gets everybody in the offensive line on the same page.
0: Shotgun snap, Penix back to throw on first and 10, double clutches, throws left, that's caught by Robinson, and Marlon Humphrey is able to get enough of him to knock him out of bounds. After a short gain on the play, they'll mark him out at the 44-yard line, so it's a gain of 3. That'll bring up second down and 7. Now, the Ravens have some veteran depth in that secondary. But, Rack, the reason that Kyle Hamilton is a 3-time Pro Bowler and 2-time All-Pro, he can do a little everything. Oh. He can be your coverage guy. He can blitz. He can come up to the line of scrimmage.
1: Absolutely. He can line up anywhere on this defense.
0: Second down and 7. Penix under center with two receivers. Tight to the line on the right. Single man left. Branch in motion from right to left. Here's the snap. Hand off Robinson running to the right side this time. And he's able to get down to about the 40-yard line. Couple of Ravens there to make the stop. And now third down coming up. Brian Robinson on the carry that time. It'll be third down and three after a run of four.
1: Yeah, Bijan's still on the sideline. A little surprised that they didn't put him back out here for this third down, just because his ability to catch checkdowns coming out of the backfield and make somebody miss is such an asset, especially when you're thinking third and medium situations.
0: They need the 37 for a first down. Penix under center, three tight ends right, single receiver London to the left. Here's the snap, handoff, Brian Robinson runs the left side, hit at the line of scrimmage, falls forward, and he's going to be short of the line to gain. He got a yard on the play, but that's it. And now it's going to be fourth down and about two, and the Falcons' offense is staying out there, and Bijan Robinson is coming back in, and so is Kyle Hamilton.
1: Almost thinking that with the spot that they're at the field and maybe at the top end of Nick Folk's range, that they had decided before that third down play that this was going to be four down territory.
0: So be about a 57-yard field goal. Folk's career long is 58. His long this year is 51. Fourth down and two. Penix under center, single receiver to the left, two tight ends to the right. Here's the snap. Penix back. Rush coming. Throws short left, and it is caught but short of the line to gain, and the Ravens will take over. Charlie Warner made a tumbling catch around the 41-yard line, and he was immediately touched down on the play by Zion Young.
1: Now, Ryan, it was Marlon Humphrey with the blitz immediately in the face of Michael Penix. He had to get rid of the football, but he's not able to connect in time with Warner to get the first down.
0: Ravens get the stop with 3:39 to go in the third quarter. It's the Falcons 17, the Ravens 15. 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
0: 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Well, during the timeout, they reviewed the play. The officials say that Charlie Warner actually did not catch the ball as he leaned down to try to pick it off the turf. Doesn't change anything except for the stat sheet, and it moves the Ravens back 2 yards. They'll start this drive at their own 39. First down and 10, Huntley under center, handoff Derrick Henry, running right, lowers his shoulder, he crosses the 40-yard line, and he's out to the 43, it'll be a gain of 4, Diablo with the stop, that'll bring up second down and 6, Derrick Henry now with 15 carries, 64 yards in the ball game tonight, has a receiving touchdown, and the Ravens after that big fourth down stop, they got a chance to kind of flip the momentum here a little bit, Rack.
1: Yeah, great starting field position here and trying to get Derrick Henry going. It looked like Mike Hughes was the one that kind of came in, got some initial contact on Derrick Henry. Yes, wanting to take advantage of this field position to try to get points on the board again.
0: Three tight ends left. Zay Flowers, the lone wide receiver to the right. Huntley is in the gun with Henry to his left. Here's the snap. Huntley back. Huntley moves right. Steps up in the pocket. Now heads back to his left. Going to tuck it and run. And he slips and falls at the 45-yard line. Diablo will get credit for the stop as he was there to touch him down. It's a gain of two. Once again, it looked like Huntley had some room to run, and he just slipped and fell, and now it's third down and four.
1: Yeah, and he's got the athleticism and the speed where he could have made that a much bigger play than it was, but I'm not sure if he just tried to plant off of that inside foot, but looked like he had a chance to get around Diablo there, but slides down on the ground.
0: Line to gain is the 49 for the Ravens. Justice Hill in it running back. He's lined up to the left of Huntley, who's in the gun. Two receivers left, single man to the right. Bateman goes in motion from left to right. Huntley gets the shotgun snap. He's back. Blitz coming. It's picked up. Huntley moving to his left. Huntley trying to escape. Grab of the shirt and drag down for a sack inside the 40-yard line. Samson Ebukam gets home, and the Falcons force a three and out.
1: Well, Ryan, you talk about just getting enough. Ebukam ends up continuing to work. And as Tyler Huntley ends up scrambling outside the pocket, he ends up grabbing onto his undershirt that's underneath his jersey and doesn't let go and ends up wrestling him down to the ground for the sack.
0: Zachariah Branch back deep to return the Eckley punt. Eckley, it's a low-line drive. Branch running up. He's got it at the 20, across the 25, right side 30, over the 35. And he gets taken down at about the 36-yard line. Looks like there's a penalty flag. It is down way back by where Branch caught the ball. Keep the NFL in reach with NFL Plus Premium and get access to live, local, and primetime games on mobile, NFL Red Zone, game replays, and more. 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Now we'll see what the call is here. That was not a good punt by Eckley.
1: Yeah, you're right. That had very little hang time on it, and generally those can end up turning into big time returns because it has an opportunity for the returner to get up on the coverage team.
0: Well, the flag is going to be against the Falcons. It's a personal foul, so this is going to cost them all of that great field position, and it's going to bail Eckley out.
4: During the kick, personal foul, unnecessary roughness, receiving team, 15 penalty is enforced at the end of the kick. It's first down.
0: So this is going to back the Falcons up around the 20-yard line. Wonder if this is a blocking out of bounds.
4: The number of the fouling player was 29.
0: Well, that was Sidney Brown, who was working against the gunner on the outside.
1: Yeah, I think they're going to call it on the extra push that he had. Now, you know, what you can have contact till he goes out of bounds, but then once the player goes out of bounds, you got to let off and let him get back, let him reestablish himself in bounds. And Brown looked like he was a little bit too aggressive when the toss, when he was already out of bounds.
0: So they end up moving this all the way back to the 10-yard line. First down and 10. Penix under center, three receivers left. Here's the snap, handoff Robinson running right along the numbers, ducks his shoulder, and he's able to power forward out to about the 14, maybe the 15-yard line. Malachi Starks, among others, was in there on the stop. And that'll bring up second down. By the way, we haven't mentioned his name tonight, but Calais Campbell has been in for a handful of snaps. Campbell tonight is playing in his 283rd NFL game. That is the most ever by a defensive lineman. He breaks the tie that he had shared with Jim Marshall. Congratulations to Calais Campbell in his 19th year in the league. Receivers left and right. Second down and 6 from the 14. Here's the snap. Handoff. Robinson again running to the right side. Boy, he takes a couple of big hits. Hangs onto the ball. Gets out to the 18-yard line. It'll leave the Falcons with a 3rd and 2, a gain of 4. Tavius Robinson had first contact.
1: The Falcons ended up facing the Steelers to open the season. There's a couple of pretty good players on the defensive front there in Highsmith and Watt. But other than that, I feel like from a personnel standpoint, this is the best defense Atlanta has faced with what they're seeing from the defensive line, linebacker, and secondary. Why it's been a little bit more of a grind to get this running game going.
0: Third down and 2. Two receivers left, two tight ends right. Penix in the shotgun, Brian Robinson to his right. Play clock melting down to 3. Now at 2. Penix has the snap. He's back to pass. He looks. He throws over the middle. Caught by London up to the 25. Goes airborne, and he spilled across the 30. It's a first down for Drake London. Jalen Hawkins on the tackle, but London picks up 14.
1: Well, that's the quick release from Michael Penix that's been there the last couple of weeks, but credit to Matthew Bergeron for his blitz pickup of Roquan Smith coming right up the middle to give Penix enough time to get that ball off.
0: That's the end of the third quarter with the score. The Falcons 17, the Ravens 15. 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
5: 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The Cowboys trailed the Vikings late in the divisional playoffs, and they needed, well, a prayer.
6: Staubach standing back at his 45, waiting the shotgun snap. He gets it. He drops. He looks long. He pumps and throws a home run ball. Drew Pearson's going for it. He catches the ball! 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
0: 15 minutes to go in Atlanta. 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Well, we came into tonight talking about the running back matchup. Bijan Robinson for the Falcons, 12 carries, 85 yards. He has three catches for 18 yards in the game, so another 100-yard scrimmage game for Robinson. Meanwhile, Derrick Henry, 15 carries for 64 yards, one catch, 18 yards. It went for a touchdown. And right now, the Falcons holding a 17-15 lead. They've got the ball at their own 32-yard line, first down and 10. Bijan Robinson has been on the sideline. The trainers were looking at him. It looked like he might have had a bloody nose that they were trying to stop. So Brian Robinson remains in as the running back. First down and 10, Falcons moving from right to left. Ball at their own 32 in between the hash marks. Three tight ends left. Penix takes the under center snap. Back on a play fake. Rolls left. Throws short left. That's caught up the sideline. Pitch 35. And he dives forward out to the 37-yard line. Calais Campbell, who we talked about a moment ago, is in on the stop. That'll be a gain of 5. It'll bring up second down and 5, and Bijan Robinson trots back onto the field for Atlanta.
1: You mentioned Calais Campbell and his record-setting evening as far as games played. He was with this Falcons organization back in 2023, had 6.5 sacks when he was with Atlanta, continues to carve out a spot in the NFL late in his career.
0: Slot right, single man left. Under center snap, handoff Bijan Robinson, running left, hit in the backfield, tries to get away, and he is swarmed under. Back at about the 32-yard line. Boy, the Ravens were all over that. Mike Green led the charge. That'll be a loss on the play of about 5 yards, and now set up a third down and long.
1: Mike Green seems to kind of settling into his role with the Ravens. Former second-round pick, ends up getting great leverage on Jake Matthews, gets underneath his pads, pushes him back in the backfield to create that penetration and slow down Bijan Robinson.
0: Call it third down and 10. Two receivers right, London in the slot. Pitts flexed off the left end of the line. Penix in the shotgun with Bijan Robinson to his left. Penix looks over the defense, points with his left hand. Play clock is at 4. Now Penix yelling, we got to go. Gets the snap as the play clock expires. Back to pass, looks, throws deep right side. That's caught by London. That's a first down. Out of bounds on the far sideline, up across the 45-yard line. They'll mark him at the 46. Jalen Hawkins pushed him out, but only after a gain of 14 and a Falcons first down.
1: Yeah, really nice execution late in the play clock here because Bijan Robinson starts left of Michael Penix, but he's got to reroute all the way back to the right side with the blitzer and Nate Wiggins coming off of the edge. He picks him up. That gives Michael Penix just enough time to find London coming out of his break here to pick up that first down.
0: London single wide receiver out to the right. Penix under center. First and 10 Falcons at their own 45-yard line. Branch in motion from left to right. Penix back on a play fake. He'll throw it out to the right side to Branch. Makes the catch. He's thrown backwards but stays on his feet. Runs out to the right sideline and finally ducks out of bounds. It'll still go as a big loss. Malachi Starks was the first guy there. He threw Branch backwards all the way back around the 30-yard line. Branch was able to keep his feet, run up the sideline, and eventually went out of bounds at the 37-yard line. So it ends up as a loss of 8. Could have been worse than that.
1: Well, that's excellent play recognition there by a couple of former Georgia Bulldogs there. Malachi Starks knowing exactly how Atlanta was trying to attack him. He's right there to make the play on Zachariah Branch.
0: Maybe energized by the Bulldogs' big win last night. Three receivers left, single man right. Penix in the gun, Bijan Robinson to his left. Now Zacchaeus goes in motion from left to right. Here's the snap. Penix back to pass. He's looking, pumps, steps up, moving to his left. He's going to tuck it and run out to the numbers, and he collapses down on his own at about the 40-yard line. Kyle Hamilton was there to make sure he got down. It's a gain of 3, and now it'll be third down and 15 for Atlanta with 12:07 to go in the game. Falcons lead at 17-15.
1: Yeah, these are the situations you want to stay out of, and that play to Zachariah Branch is what's got them sitting in this predicament. And third and long situations against a defense that likes to attack and that's got a lot of really talented personnel. It's going to be a difficult connection. But I think if Michael Penix, he's going to be looking in the direction of Drake London and Kyle Pitts here to try to pick up this first down.
0: Falcons 0 of 8 on third and 10 plus this year. They're 6 of 11 overall on third down tonight. Penix in the gun, twin receivers left and right. Penix gets the snap. He's back to pass. Penix looking with time. Throws deep down the field. That's caught. Drake London's got it at the 40-yard line of Baltimore for a first down. Marlon Humphrey was in coverage, and the Falcons convert. London picks up 19.
1: Ryan, that only works because this ball is thrown before Drake London comes out of his break, and as soon as he gets his head turned back around, the football's there. Pretty good coverage by Marlon Humphrey, and if that ball's a half second later, I think it gets broken loose.
0: Jesse Minter was going nuts on the sideline. He wanted offensive pass interference on London for pushing off. He doesn't get the call. First and 10 now from the Baltimore 41. I formation behind Penix, who's under center. Robinson is the tailback. Branch in motion from left to right. They'll pitch it out to Robinson, running left along the numbers. And Bijan Robinson is inside the 40. He's down to the 38-yard line. It'll be a gain of 3 before Teddy Buchanan could make the tackle. And that'll bring up second down and 7.
1: Trying to use Zachariah Branch coming across the formation to show the defense a jet sweep look, but then it's a little option pitch to the outside. So we talked about misdirection earlier in the game for the Baltimore Ravens offense. Tommy Reese, the offensive coordinator of the Falcons, trying to show a little bit of his own here late in the game.
0: Twin receivers left and right. Brian Robinson in at running back. Penix in the shotgun. Robinson is off to his right. Penix gets the snap. He's back against the four-man rush. Penix looks, throws right side numbers, caught by Pitts, tries to duck back inside, and he's tackled at the 32-yard line. That'll be a yard shy of the first down. And a third down and 1 coming up for Atlanta now. Buchanan again with the tackle.
1: Got options here, though, on third and 1. I think you've got every opportunity to use Bijan Robinson in a running play here, something out to the perimeter for him. They were able to convert on that third long. These are the situations you want on third down.
0: Both Brian and Bijan Robinson are in the backfield. Boy, they're in the old-school T formation. Penix is under center. Two receivers out to the right. Penix takes the snap. Penix back to pass. Sets his feet. Looks. Throws down the right side number. Sliding catch made. Inside the 20-yard line, it's London. They'll mark him down around the 17. Hamilton was in coverage, gain of 15, and the Falcons convert again.
1: I'm almost thinking that would have been four down territory, too. Instead of going with a running play on third and 1, they take the shot with Drake London coming out on a deep speed out. And again, the timing from Michael Penix, as soon as he comes out of his break, the football beats Kyle Hamilton there.
0: From the Baltimore 16, first down and 10. Two receivers stacked left, one right. Penix under center. Bijan Robinson is the lone back. Play clock shows 5. Penix puts his hands under center. He takes the snap. He'll hand it off. Robinson running out to the right side. And he pops up in the air. Roquan Smith grabs him around the ankles and is able to bring him down for no gain on the play. And that'll bring up second down and 10. Clock moving, 8:34 to go. Falcons 17, Ravens 15. Even a Falcons field goal here would force the Ravens to have to score a touchdown. London splits out wide to the left. Three tight ends to the right. Penix under center on second down and 10. Brings Warner in motion from the right, takes the snap. Penix back to pass, looking, throws deep down the middle of the field, into traffic, and it's incomplete, and a flag is down. He threw it in the area of Pitts. Buchanan and Humphrey were in coverage, and the flag comes out.
1: Saw where he was trying to go with the football here. Tries to sneak this one into some really tight.
4: After discussion, there is no foul for defensive pass interference.
0: Rack, I know the fans hate it. I think this is the right call. Looking at the replay,
1: yeah.
0: Teddy Buchanan just turned his head to look at the football, and Pitts ran through his back. You do not have to give the receiver a lane to run.
1: Yeah, and in real time, Ryan, I actually didn't even think it was a pass interference either. And then when we saw the replay, Buchanan just kind of like turns back to the football. There was nothing that really forced Kyle Pitts off of his mark. They end up picking up the flag.
0: That's a good job by the officials. So a third down and 10. Trips left, single man right. Penix in the shotgun. Bijan Robinson to his right. Penix points out to his left. Play clock shows 5. Penix gets the snap. He's back to pass. He's looking. Under pressure. Throws deep left corner of the end zone. Incomplete. That ball kind of floated on him. Calais Campbell is down on his knees. It looks like he's asking for a holding flag that he's not going to get. And on fourth down, the field goal team is coming out.
1: Yeah, it looked like Jake Matthews kind of got pushed into the back of Michael Penix here. Calais Campbell got some pressure as well. He kind of falls down by the knees of Michael Penix, just not able to step into this throw.
0: So this will be a 30-40-yard attempt for Nick Folk, who has made 102 straight from inside of 40 yards. Here's the snap, the spot. Folk's kick is on the way. It is right down the middle and good. And the Falcons' lead is 5 with 8:03 to go. It's Atlanta 20, Baltimore 15. This is Westwood One's coverage of the National Football.
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0: 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Falcons 20, Ravens 15. Ravens will get the ball back after holding the Falcons to a Nick Folk field goal. Chris Moore and LaJonte Wester back deep to return the full kickoff. Folk on the approach, high end over end kick. So it'll be taken by Wester around the 2, across the 5 to the 10, up to the 15, to the 20, up to the 25, little lane to the 30, and he spins his way to about the 32-yard line. And that's where the Ravens will start. First down and 10, Sidney Brown, the special teams tackle. So the Baltimore offense back out. Tyler Huntley, 13 to 20, 121 yards and a touchdown. Derrick Henry, very workmanlike, 15 carries for 64 yards tonight.
1: All right, I kind of talked about one of my keys was Tyler Huntley was going to have to make a few plays, make a few critical plays in this game. And to be quite honest, I don't think he has yet.
0: Huntley under center. Henry is the single back. First down and 10. Here's a handoff. This is Henry slicing off the right side. And Henry stumbles his way across the 35 to the 36-yard line. Divine Diablo with the stop. Gain of 4. That'll bring up second down and 6. Now plenty of time for the Ravens to keep using this running game. Remember, coming into tonight, the Falcons were allowing 48.3 rushing yards per game. Fewest in the NFL. The Ravens have run for 171 tonight. And yet find themselves trailing by 5. Huntley lines up in the shotgun with Henry to his right. 2 receivers left, 1 right. Second down and 6. Ball at the Ravens 36. Here's the snap. They're going to hand it off to Henry running between the hash marks. And there's not much there. Henry gets a couple of yards out to about the 38. Jared Ivey with the tackle. Gain of 2. And now a 3rd down and 4 for Baltimore as we tick down inside 7 minutes to go.
1: Ivy gets a little bit of revenge after he ends up taking that stiff arm on the Derrick Henry touchdown a couple of drives ago. He's the one that ends up slicing in there to get the tackle for a very short game.
0: So a 3rd down and 4. Ravens are 6 of 12 on 3rd down tonight. Huntley in the shotgun with Justice Hill to his right. 3 receivers and a bunch to the left. Flowers single man right. Huntley motions out to his left, takes the snap, back to pass, looks left, throws left, got a man, Andrews leaping up, can't make the catch, it was knocked away at the end by Xavier Watts. Andrews had his hands on the ball, and Watts was able to punch it out, and the Ravens will have to punt.
1: And that's the second time that we've seen Mark Andrews with a ball that looked like it was going to be in his hands. One for a two-point conversion. This one likely for a first down. And right at the last second, Xavier Watts ends up flying in there, gets his left arm on the football to break that ball loose.
0: Eckley to punt. Zechariah Branch standing back around the 15-yard line. Here's the snap. Eckley gets it away. High twisting kick. Branch moving to his right, runs up, signals for a fair catch, and makes it around the 19-yard line. And that's where the Falcons will have it when we return after a 43-yard punt. 6:23 to go in Atlanta. Falcons 20, Ravens 15. 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
0: 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Falcons with a 5-point lead in the fourth quarter. They start first and 10 at their own 18. Penix in the shotgun, gets the snap. He's back to pass. Penix looking, pocket collapsing, throws short, right, incomplete, off the hands of Brian Robinson. And if Trenton Simpson had had his head up, he might have had a pick. He was focused in on Robinson. It'll bring up second and 10, and the Falcons dodge a bullet.
1: Yeah, sometimes you get defensive backs that they're more coached to look at the football, and they're trying to make the interception, whereas linebackers are trying to break the football loose. They're trying to make the big hit. I agree with you. If Simpson was looking for the ball there, that might have been a pick.
0: Twin receivers left and right on second and 10. Bijan Robinson back in the ball game. He lines up to the right of Penix, who's in the gun. Here's the snap. Penix back, looking right. Pressure coming. Screen left, and it's dropped by Robinson. Boy, you don't see that very often. Penix dropping that off to Bijan Robinson around the 15-yard line, and he just flat dropped it. Roquan Smith was in the area, and now it'll be third and 10 with 6:13 to go.
1: And I definitely think that that would have been tackled for probably close to no gain, because Travis Jones had sniffed that out. He had looped outside, and he was kind of just mirroring Bijan Robinson, and it looked like he was going to be right there to make a play.
0: Well, this is where the Falcons had a couple of big conversions on that last drive. Third down and 10. Two receivers left, one right. Robinson in the backfield, but well out to the right of Penix. Here's the snap. Penix back to throw. He's looking. He double clutches. Fires right side. Caught at the 20. Spinning back inside. Branch 25. Out to the sideline. 30. 35 to the 40. Finally crunched up at the 43. Marlon Humphrey and Roquan Smith combined on the tackle, but only after Branch has a catch and run up to the 41. A gain of 23.
1: Falcons still trying to find a way to get Zachariah Branch involved in the game plan. Michael Penix sees that he's got cover two man. So two safeties deep, but he saw that there was a man running with his motion across the formation. Then you just got to find the best matchup, get the ball in his hands, and Zachariah Branch makes the first person miss for a first down.
0: First and 10, Falcons at their own 41. They convert again on third and long. Penix under center, Bijan Robinson the running back. Here's the snap. Robinson gets the handoff, runs left to the hash marks, and he is wrapped up and dropped by Calais Campbell. Malachi Starks was there as well, loss of a yard. That'll bring up second down and 11.
1: Calais Campbell finding that edge and getting into the backfield, but you mentioned Malachi Starks. He ends up coming from the backside, so Bijan Robinson so good at trying to cut things back to the opposite side. Malachi Starks right there to cut it down.
0: Second down, 11. Clock moving down to 5:08 to go in the game. Falcons 20, Ravens 15. Two receivers stack right, one left. Penix in the shotgun sends Bijan Robinson out in motion to the right end of the line. Penix bends toward the line of scrimmage, gets the snap, back to throw against the four-man rush, throws down the left side numbers. That's caught across the 50-yard line, and that'll be a first down. A strike thrown in there to Drake London, and the Falcons move the sticks again on a gain of 12.
1: That connection right there has been the difference maker for this Falcons offense over the last couple of weeks, is getting Drake London involved in the game plan and getting the ball into his hands, because he's just got this knack for making the big play. We've seen that tonight, many of them on third down. He finds the opening in that zone, and him and Penix connect again.
0: All six catches for Drake London tonight have come for more than 10 yards. First down and 10 from the Baltimore 48. Tight ends on either end of the line. Single receiver, London out to the right. Penix under center, gets the snap. He's back on a play. play fake, sets his feet, slides right, throws right sideline, got a man, sliding catch made at the 35-yard line, getting up and then wrestled down at the 35 is Charlie Warner. That's the first catch of the year for Warner. Simpson made the tackle. It's good for a first down.
1: They tried to get the ball to him earlier in the game, but this time he ends up sneaking out the right side of the formation, but so many people are focused in on Bijan Robinson. He ends up finding an opening and catches that ball before it hits the ground.
0: From the Baltimore 35, first down and 10. Receivers left and right, two tight ends on the left end of the line. Bijan Robinson is the running back. Penix puts his hands under center, play clock down to 9. Imagine the Falcons want to use as much time as possible here. Penix motions out to his left, takes the snap. He's backhanded off Robinson on a draw along the right hash, and Robinson able to work his way forward down to about the 32-yard line. Give him 3 yards on that. Travis Jones the tackle. It'll bring up second down and 7. And the Ravens have no choice here. They have to hold the Falcons to a field goal.
1: It looks like somebody is still down for the Ravens, needing some attention here from the training staff.
0: Well, they will come out and take a look. That might be Jones.
1: Yeah, I think that was 98, Travis Jones.
0: So the training staff out. The clock will stop with 3:04 to go. And a second down and 7 coming up. It would be about a 50-yard field goal from here. Don't miss all the NFL action next Thursday on Amazon Prime Video when the Seattle Seahawks meet the Denver Broncos. Of course, you can also hear that game right here on many of these same stations on the Westwood One Sports app or online at westwoodonesports.com. Broncos won today. Sean Payton's back calling plays in what may be the least surprising decision of this NFL season. Meanwhile, the Seahawks lost a tight game to the 49ers today. And if you didn't see the end, the last play is going to be dissected like the Zapruder film to see if Cooper Kupp got a first down, which Seattle was adamant he did. The 49ers were adamant he did not. The officials agreed with San

0: end of it, so now I want to go look at it.
1: Well, you're only going to see it about 187 times tomorrow morning from every possible angle, including, is the Goodyear blimp still in existence? They probably have a shot from there.
0: I'm sure they do.
1: Travis Jones able to walk off under his own power, but walking very gingerly over toward the Ravens bench. They put the clock back to 3:09. Brad Allen making sure everybody is set, and he will wind the clock now with the Falcons in the huddle. Second down and 7. Ball is at the Baltimore 32-yard line. Brian Robinson, the running back, lines up deep behind Penix. Three receivers bunch to the right. One of those, Austin Hooper, goes in motion to the left. Penix taking his time. Play clock at 8. Penix gets the snap. He's going to hand it off to Brian Robinson between the hash marks. And he's able to fall forward down to about the 30-yard line. And the Ravens are going to take a timeout. They'll stop the clock. It shows 2:34. I think they're going to put a little more time back on. Nnamdi Matabike made the stop. It's the first timeout called by Baltimore before a 3rd down and 5. And they will put 4 seconds back on the game clock. The copyright of tonight's broadcast on Westwood One is owned by the NFL on behalf of its member clubs. All rights to this broadcast are reserved, and any rebroadcast, recording, retransmission, or any other use of this broadcast without the express written permission of the National Football League is strictly prohibited. Well, this is huge. 3rd down and 5 with 2:38 to go. If the Ravens can get a stop, even if the Falcons make the field goal, the Ravens would have a chance to tie with a touchdown and a 2-point conversion. Falcons get the first down here, and the Ravens are in a world of hurt. Three receivers left, single man right. Penix in the shotgun with Bijan Robinson to his right. Robinson moves from the right of Penix, now off to his left. Penix bends toward the line of scrimmage. He wants the snap. He's got it. Blitz coming. Penix back, throws short right. Robinson can't make the catch. It lands on the turf. Incomplete. Boy, the Ravens brought the house, and Penix backpedaling, trying to dump it off to Bijan Robinson, and just couldn't get it to him, and that will bring out the field goal team.
0: Yeah, just not able to get enough on this football. Still almost thought that Bijan Robinson would reel it in, but it looked like he kind of almost started backpedaling upfield like he knew he was going to catch it. It just was not able to get that ball at the turf.
1: So Nick Folk comes on. This will be a 48-yard attempt for Folk to make it an 8-point game with 2:35 to go. Here's the snap, the spot. The kick from the veteran is on the way, and it is good. Nick Folk drills it through, and with 2:31 to go, the Falcons have an 8-point lead on top of the Ravens, 23-15. 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
1: 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All right, 2:31 to go. Ravens have 2 timeouts, so plenty of time. 23-15 game. Ravens need a touchdown and a 2-point conversion. All night long, we've talked about the Ravens' ability to run the football, which is still, I think, in play here, Rack. But it just feels like at some point they're going to have to hit a big pass play.
0: Yeah, I mean, I think the running game is in play, but this is the situation in the NFL where your quarterback's got to go give you a chance to get back in this game. As we know, they're going to need a touchdown and a 2-point conversion. But I've been kind of calling for it all game, where Tyler Huntley's going to have to make a couple critical throws. But it looks like

0: It's going to have to come in this final 2:31 of the game if he's going to march his team down and ultimately put the ball into the end zone. I don't think it's going to happen by just strictly running the ball.
1: Nick Folk to kick it away. Moore and Wester are back deep. First thing the Ravens could use is a good return to start with some decent field position. Falcons looking for a third consecutive win. Boy, a couple of weeks ago when they were 0-2 and had scored 16 points and had three straight primetime games coming up, everybody around the country was thinking, uh-oh. Suddenly the Falcons have turned this thing around. Folk on the approach. High end over end kickoff. Wester will take this one on the run at the 5, across the 10, up to the 15, to the 20-yard line. 25 takes a hit just shy of the 30. He is dropped. Excellent play on special teams there. And the Ravens will have it just inside the 30-yard line. That was Josh Woods who got down to make the hit. So here comes Huntley now, 13-21 for 121 yards. And I mentioned they might need a big pass play, Rack. If not a big pass play, at least a consistent passing game, which they have not had the entire night.
0: Yeah, I mean, there really hasn't been a whole lot of explosiveness. I mean, we've seen in the passing game, Rashad Bateman's got a catch of 19 yards. It's the longest they've had in the game.
1: Derrick Henry is on the bench. Shotgun snap. Huntley back. Under pressure. Steps up. Moving to his right. Huntley going to try to run. Flag flies. He spins out to the 30-yard line. It's a gain of a yard, and a penalty flag is down, which the Falcons say is against Baltimore. Billy Bowman, the tackle. And it is going to be a hold against the Ravens. And that is an inauspicious start to this drive.
2: Holding. Offense, number 51. 10-yard penalty. First down.
1: Emory Jones getting the start at guard tonight with Andrew Voorhees inactive.
0: Yeah, Ryan, that's kind of the gift and the curse of having a mobile quarterback, right? You've got your offensive line. They're fighting. They're trying to protect. And then as soon as Tyler Huntley tucks this football down, what happens is the defender reacts. And the offensive linemen are still grabbing onto the jerseys, and they're not able to separate in time before the official calls them for holding.
1: First and 10 now, Ravens at their own 19. Two receivers stack right, two receivers left. Low shotgun snap, handled by Huntley, looking left, in trouble, spins out to his right, steps up in the pocket, now moving to his left again, outside the numbers, flips his hips, throws down the field, and that one is caught! Flowers with the catch at the 45. He's thrown down, there's a penalty flag down. It's going to be pass interference against Atlanta. Tyler Huntley moving all over the place, bought himself time, and found Zay Flowers down the field for a gain of 26.
2: Pass interference. Defense, number 31. By rule, the ball is placed at the spot of the foul. Automatic first down.
1: So they're going to move the ball to midfield. And boy, Tyler Huntley that time, he did his best Lamar Jackson impersonation.
0: Well, that's one of those critical plays that you need from your quarterback. He keeps this play alive, rolls out to his left, and then he's able to find Zay Flowers. And then right at the last second, Xavier Watts ends up grabbing his undershirt, and that's where he gets called for the pass interference.
1: They just respotted the ball back to the Ravens' 47-yard line. They had it at midfield, now with the Baltimore 47. Trips right, single man left, 2:05 to go. Huntley is in the shotgun, takes the snap. He's back to pass. He looks left, throws left on the slant. Diving catch made just shy of the 40-yard line by Rashad Bateman. That's right at the first down marker, and that will bring us to the two-minute warning. So Tyler Huntley with back-to-back completions, and the Ravens are on the move with 2 minutes to go. It's the Falcons 23, the Ravens 15. 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
1: 2 minutes to go in Atlanta. Falcons 23, Ravens 15. Ravens have moved the ball to the Atlanta 42, still with two timeouts in their back pocket. Back-to-back big passing plays for this Ravens offense. They needed it big time. They've gotten it on the last couple.
0: Yeah, they were able to get some chunk plays downfield after a penalty to start the drive on holding really backed them up and put them in a difficult situation, but they get out of that and then some. Remember, with two timeouts remaining, Baltimore still has to score a touchdown and convert for two to tie this game up.
1: First down and 10, Ravens at the Atlanta 42-yard line, moving left to right. Ball is on the far side, left hash. Huntley in the shotgun, Justice Hill to his right. Three receivers right, including Flowers, who goes in motion now to the left. Huntley lifts his left leg. He gets the shotgun snap. He's back to throw, looks left, throws left, caught by Flowers inside the 40-yard line, down to about the 38, gain of four. Xavier Watts the tackle. Second down and six, clock moving, 149, 148 to go. Again, the Ravens have two timeouts. They trail 23-15. Huntley lines up in the shotgun, two receivers right, one to the left. Huntley gets the snap, back to pass, looking left, throws left, on the numbers, caught by Bateman, collapses down with a first down, just inside the 30 at the 29. Watts on the tackle, and the Ravens moving, 127 to go, gain of 7, first and 10 Baltimore. Huntley in the gun, two receivers right, two left, including Andrews, who's in the left slot. Here's the snap, Huntley back, looks left, throws left. Andrews is there, makes the catch, and he is ridden out of bounds on the far side. They will wind the clock because Andrews was going backwards when he went out of bounds. Harold Perkins with the tackle. They're going to mark him at the 27-yard line. So it's a gain of three, second down and seven. We're inside a minute to go. Huntley in the shotgun, two receivers right, two to the left. Huntley looks out to his right, wants the shotgun snap. He's got it, back to pass, throws left side, caught by Bateman, spins outside of the 10, and he's down to around the 6. First and goal, Baltimore, Mike Hughes in coverage, timeout called by Atlanta with 38 seconds to go, and the Ravens have a first and goal. And for a minute, it looked like Bateman might go all the way to the end zone.
0: Yeah, he ends up making this catch, and Mike Hughes is in coverage, and when Hughes comes up, tries to make the tackle, he takes the wrong angle. Bateman spins out of it, and he almost has a chance to get this one into the end zone, but still gets the first down, gets inside the 10-yard line, and now Baltimore in business with 44 seconds, still two timeouts left, knocking on the door, putting this ball into the end zone.
1: Hughes is down on the play. Kevin Stefanski took a timeout. They have put the clock at 44 seconds. And they attend to Mike Hughes. Boy, isn't it amazing? I mean, for three and more than a half quarters, the Ravens just couldn't get anything going. And all of a sudden, Tyler Huntley has just found a rhythm here. Everything going to his left. And they've been able to move the ball down the field, put themselves in a first and goal with the ball resting between the 7 and the 8.
0: Not only that, but Atlanta's going to be a little bit shorthanded here in the secondary because C.J. Henderson had a groin injury earlier, which brought Avion Terrell into play corner. And now, with Mike Hughes going out, that's going to bring Mike Ford in, who's primarily a special teams player, to play that next defensive back position.
1: First and goal from the 7. I wondered if maybe Henry would come back in now, but he is still on the bench. Huntley will line up in the shotgun. Justice Hill to his left. Three receivers right, one left. Huntley puts his hands to either side of his helmet. Play clock down to 3. Here's the snap. Huntley back, looks left, throws to the end zone. It is caught! Touchdown, Ravens! Devontae Walker made the catch on a back shoulder throw, and with 40 seconds to go, the Ravens have a chance to tie down 23-21.
0: And Tyler Huntley sees the matchup that he likes as Mike Ford comes out. He ends up in man-to-man coverage out on the perimeter with no help over top. They throw it right at him, and Devontae Walker makes the catch for a touchdown. Now comes the ever-so-important two-point conversion.
1: The Ravens went for two earlier. They had Mark Andrews wide open. He had the ball in his hands, got hit, and the ball got popped loose. Ravens will put the ball on the left hash at the 2-yard line. They need this to tie the game. Huntley in the gun, Justice Hill to his right. Three receivers, including Andrews right, single man to the left, and the Ravens are going to take a timeout. So Jesse Minter uses one of his two remaining timeouts. They want to talk about this before they go for the all-important two-point conversion to tie. Are you at all surprised, Derek, that Derrick Henry is not on the field right now?
0: A little bit, but that leads me to believe that they're trying to throw this football and they want Justice Hill in and what he does for them in the passing game. If he ends out on a flare or if they end up trying to run like some type of trio or trips formation and they end up running him out of the backfield on a short little flat route because he gives them a lot of option with his quickness in the passing game.
1: So the Ravens, well, now Henry is coming into the game. He had been on the sideline. They're changing a lot of personnel now.
0: Yeah, they completely changed this play call here.
1: They're bringing in more of a heavy look. Ravens will huddle up. They'll come to the line of scrimmage. And Henry is lined up as the Wildcat. Tyler Huntley is split wide right. Henry gets the snap, running left, trying to turn the corner, cuts it up. He's in, and we are tied. Derrick Henry takes it in for two, and the game is tied at 23. They went to the Wildcat earlier, and Henry lost a couple of yards. This time, running wide left, was able to cut it up and dive in to tie the game.
0: Well, Mike Hughes comes back into the game, and he's the only one that has a chance to make a play. Henry sticks his left foot in the ground, and Mike Hughes ends up whiffing on the tackle as Henry ends up getting across the goal line for the two-point conversion.
1: You could almost see the wheels turning in Derrick Henry's head. He was looking at the pylon, and then he went, wait a minute. I weigh 260 pounds. I am running through somebody.
0: Yeah, he weighs 190 pounds. I like that matchup. Let's get north and south. Yeah,
1: forget this run into the corner thing. I'm just going to run over somebody. Now, still 40 seconds to go, and the Falcons have two timeouts. So there is plenty of time here for Michael Penix. This game is far from over.
0: Exactly. And same situation we just talked about for the Ravens is that the Falcons are hoping they can get some type of a return here to get some decent field position. Maybe one less first down that they have to get.
1: So Tyler Loop to kick it away. Loop on the approach. End over end kickoff. Brian Robinson backing up at the 2. Out across the 10-yard line to the 15, up to the 20, and he will go down shy of the 25. Great kick coverage by the Ravens. And the rookie, Ethan Burke, was right in the middle of it. 34 seconds remain. Falcons have two timeouts. They're going to start 23-yard line. What do you look for here from Atlanta?
0: Well, first of all, you got to get the protection up front because it's been leaky at certain times tonight. This is a good defensive front from Baltimore, so you got to make sure you have good pass protection. But to me, this ball's going in the direction to Drake London. You've got to find a way defensively if you're here at the Ravens is that Drake London is not the one that beats you.
1: Trips right. London is the widest man. Penix in the gun. Bijan Robinson to his left. First and 10 Falcons from their own 23. Penix gets the shotgun snap. Back against the four-man rush. Plenty of time in the pocket. Throws down the right side. Caught at the 40-yard line. That's Jahan Dotson. He'll be dropped there by Nate Wiggins, and the Falcons will take time with 26 seconds remaining. Gain of 17 on the throw to the veteran Dotson.
0: Yeah, excellent pass protection there. Juwan Taylor's the right tackle. He ends up having no help over the top, no running backs, and he ends up doing a great job of anchoring down to make sure the defensive end does not get in the face of Michael Penix. Plenty of time for this route to develop as he ends up finding Jahan Dotson on a little bit of a speed out going toward the Atlanta Falcons sideline. They get the catch, the completion, the first down, and the timeout.
1: Nick Folk's career long is 58. That means the Falcons will be looking at needing to get around the Ravens' 40-yard line. Right now, they're at their own 40, first and 10, 27 seconds to go. One timeout for Atlanta, 23-23 game. Penix in the shotgun, Bijan Robinson to his left, three receivers left, one right, that's Pitts. Penix gets the snap, fakes the handoff, he rolls to his left, plants his feet, rush coming, he's hit, fumbled the ball! He fumbled, it's recovered by Atlanta inside the 35 at the 34, and the Falcons will take their final timeout. Tavius Robinson with the sack knocked it loose. And fortunately for Atlanta, they were able to get back on the ball. And Penix is down.
0: Gosh, you had a lot going on there. First of all, Atlanta. Atlanta's so fortunate they get on top of this ball. If the Ravens get on top of it, they're already in field goal range. Atlanta recovers it, but even more concerning is Michael Penix needing attention from the training staff. He's up on his feet now, but he's going to have to come off for at least a snap.
1: Ryan Neusel, the center, recovered it. Penix is jogging off. He took a shot from Tavius Robinson, who came around the edge almost untouched. And now Tua Tagovailoa is coming in the game. This will be his Atlanta debut. Remember, Tagovailoa was going to start earlier in the year, and then he came up with an oblique injury. 19 seconds to go, second down and 20. The Falcons now out of timeouts. The ball is back at Atlanta's 31-yard line. Tagovailoa in the shotgun. Bijan Robinson to his left. Now Robinson motions out of the backfield to the right side with Jahan Dotson. Tagovailoa gets the snap. He's back against a three-man rush. Tua steps up, throws short left, caught by Robinson, runs to the 40, up to the 45, and he steps out of bounds with 13 seconds to go. Roquan Smith ran him out of bounds. Catch and run of 14. And now a third down and six, and Penix is coming back into the ballgame.
0: Great job there from Tua finding Bijan Robinson coming across the field, getting the ball out in front of him so he can keep running and get out of bounds after that catch.
1: Penix will line up in the shotgun. Bijan Robinson to his left. Three receivers right, one left. Remember, if the Falcons complete something in bounds, they're going to have to get up and spike the ball, and now the Ravens are going to take a timeout. They want to make sure they're on the same page here defensively. Boy, for a game that was kind of ugly through the first three quarters, it has turned into an exciting finish here tonight. Falcons trying to find a way to win it. Ravens trying to force overtime.
0: Yeah, and this is where you've got to be talking to Michael Penix here and make sure that when he steps back in the huddle, everybody knows that what you just said, Ryan, if this ball is completed inbounds, that they are racing back. You hand the ball to the official, you race back to the line of scrimmage. This 13 seconds is going to be tight.
1: In other words, the exact opposite of everything the Commanders did earlier
0: exactly.
1: today. Third down and six. Ball at the Falcons, 45. Penix in the shotgun. Bijan Robinson to his left. Three receivers left. Pitts single man to the right. He's tight to the line of scrimmage. Penix gets the snap. He's back to pass. Rush coming. Steps up. Hit as he throws to the sideline. Incomplete. It got into the Ravens bench. There was a receiver in the area, Zacchaeus. And now with 8 seconds left, it's fourth down. And that's going to bring the punt team out. Tavius Robinson again applied the pressure.
0: Baltimore gets exactly what they need in that situation, getting some pressure up front, getting to the quarterback, and not allowing Atlanta to even have an opportunity to get that ball in field goal range.
1: So Jake Bailey will punt. Ravens are in a punt safe here. Here's the snap, and Bailey gets it away. He just hits an absolute bomb that is headed toward the end zone. That almost went all the way through the end zone. And the clock shows zeros, and we are headed to overtime here in Atlanta. The Falcons and Ravens tied at 23. So we'll keep it here for the coin toss. Remember now, the overtime rules. We'll have the coin toss. Whoever wins it, of course, will have the option. Do they want the ball? Do they want a kick? Both teams get an opportunity to possess the ball unless the first team to get it scores a touchdown or there is a defensive safety. Now, in college, Rack, you always play defense first, always. In the NFL, a lot of coaches have gone that way, to play defense first. There is a small minority that thinks you should take the ball first in overtime. So we'll see how these coaches feel about it. Based on the coin toss.
2: Well played, game. This is the same coin as before, heads and tails. Remember, we're now going to play an overtime period of up to 10 minutes in which each team will have the opportunity to possess the ball unless on that first opening drive there's a safety that is scored. Each team will be given two timeouts. The replay official will institute all replay reviews, and fourth quarter timing rules are in effect. If the game is tied at the end of the 10 minutes, it will be recorded as a tie. Everybody on the same page? All right, let's do it. Can I have your option, heads or tails?
4: Tails.
2: The call is tails. And it is tails. Okay? And which way do you want to
4: kick?
2: Perfect. Baltimore will receive.
1: So Baltimore won the toss, and Jesse Minner wants the football. 23-23 game, overtime coming up. 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
1: 23-23 game, overtime in Atlanta. Ravens will get the ball. They won the toss, and they elected to play offense first. By the way, when I was explaining the overtime rules, Brad Allen did it correctly. I think I mistakenly said both teams possess the ball unless the first team to have it scores a touchdown. That's not right. Both teams get the ball unless there is a safety on that opening possession. Then the game would be over. So Nick Folk will kick it away. Chris Moore and LaJonte Wester back deep. 23-23 game. Ravens tied the game with 40 seconds to go and then got the two-point conversion.
0: That two-minute drill from Tyler Huntley and the Ravens, their best offensive drive of the evening, able to make some completions down the field, not only getting the touchdown, but also getting the Derrick Henry two-point conversion to tie the game.
1: And you wonder if Tyler Huntley could carry over that momentum. I mean, he really struggled most of the night, but that last drive, he was terrific. Had a poise on that last drive that we really had not seen the rest of the game.
0: Well, remember, it started with a holding penalty. Backed him up to first and 20.
1: Folk on the approach. End over end kickoff. This one will be taken by Wester at the 4-yard line. Near side numbers 10, 15, angles right to the 20, up to the 25-yard line. Finds a lane across the 30, and he's out to about the 32. And that's where the Ravens will have it. First down and 10. 10-minute overtime period. If we're still tied at the end of this 10 minutes, then it will go in the books as a tie. We've already had one of those today in the NFL, the aforementioned Washington Commanders tying the New York Giants. Ravens moving from right to left. Huntley will line up under center. Henry is the running back. Two receivers stacked left. Single man to the right. Matt Hibner, the tight end, comes in motion into the backfield now. Ravens in an offset eye. Here's the snap and a handoff to Derrick Henry. Starts right, bends it back left. Room to run, 35. He's out to the 40-yard line, and he leans forward to the 41. That's 9 yards on the first overtime carry for Derrick Henry. Xavier wants the tackle. That'll bring up second down and one. Henry now with 79 yards rushing on 18 carries tonight.
0: That hasn't been a dominant performance from Derrick Henry, but so many of those type of plays, Ryan, when it's first down, Henry gets the ball, it's 9 or 10 yards. He pushes this one to the right, but sees a backside cut, gets into the secondary, ends up finding a couple of safeties before they get him down on the ground.
1: Second down and a yard. Huntley under center, Henry is the single back. Receiver in motion from the right, Huntley takes the snap, handoff, Henry again bending back to the left, this time he is stoned. Jervon Dexter was right there to bring him down at the 39-yard line. That'll be a loss of a couple on the play. And now it'll be third down and three. The Falcons were saying that the Ravens moved. Now they're lucky that the officials didn't throw the flag.
0: It was almost like the Falcons defensive linemen were standing up, lobbying for a call. But then once they got back down to their three-point stance, the Ravens weren't quite ready to fire off the ball.
1: Third down and three. Slot right, single receiver to the left. Andrews goes in motion from the left end of the line to the right end of the line. Huntley points out to his left. Justice Hill is the running back. Huntley wants the shotgun snap. He's got it. He throws quickly right side. Caught by Andrews. Angles to the middle of the field, and he's out near midfield. They'll mark him down at the Baltimore 49. Bates with a tackle. It's a gain of 10.
0: Well, Tyler Huntley sees the pressure coming from this Atlanta Falcons defense and realizes he's got to get that ball out of his hands. And Mark Andrews, who's had a couple of moments that he wants to forget, it's a couple of balls knocked away, ends up making a really critical first down catch to keep this drive going.
1: Ravens bring in an extra offensive lineman. Carson Vinson checks in. First down and 10, Ravens at their own 49. Huntley under center. Henry is the single running back. Now an offset eye. Here's the snap. They're going to toss it to Henry. Running right. Cuts it up along the numbers. And he's across the 50. In the Falcons territory to the 48-yard line. Gain of three. Jesse Bates the tackle. Second down and seven. Clock moving. 7:33 to go in overtime. And a 23-23 game.
0: At what point does Declan Doyle take a shot downfield in the passing game? He's been running it. Throws have been very low to mid-range. Does he end up taking that shot downfield? Zay Flowers or Rashad Bateman? See if he can get a chunk play.
1: Second down seven. Ravens will go empty here with three receivers left, two to the right, including Justice Hill. Now Hill sprints in motion across the formation. Here's the snap. Huntley back, looks left, throws short left. It's Flowers on the screen just outside the hash marks. And he's able to fall forward for about a yard on the play. That'll bring up third down. Kendall Daniels with the tackle. They ran Hill out wide rack trying to draw attention and threw it back inside to Zay Flowers.
0: Yeah, trying to see if they can get the defense to fly all the way out that direction, and then Flowers slides back inside. But good discipline as they get out of the stack, as we call it. The defensive lineman redirecting away from their rushes upfield to find the football and get in on the tackle.
1: Third down and six. They need the Atlanta 41 for a first down. Three receivers to the right, single man left. Huntley back in the shotgun, motions out to his left. Hill is the running back. Huntley clapping his hands, gets the snap, back to pass, fires right, on the slant, caught by Flowers. Can he get to the line to gain? He spins, and it looks like he may have it. The signal is first down. Divine Diablo made the stop. Flowers caught that shy of the line to gain, was able to power forward, and he moves the sticks.
0: Atlanta showing a lot of pressure here, but Diablo comes out and drops back into coverage, and he's the one that ultimately ends up making the tackle, but it's not before Zay Flowers gets enough. He was short initially, but his second effort gets back upfield and gets just enough to pick up that first down.
1: Henry back in the ball game, first down and 10 from the Atlanta 41. Huntley under center, three receivers bunch left. Here's the snap. Huntley back on a play fake, rolling left, under pressure, steps up, now runs back to his right along the hash marks, and he dives forward. And he gets down to about the 39-yard line, gain of two. Kendall Daniels with the tackle. Second down and eight, clock moving, 5:25:19 to go in overtime, and a 23-23 game. This is the first possession of OT. The Falcons will get a chance at the end of this possession.
0: Obviously, ball security is going to be so important here for whether it's Derrick Henry, Justice Hill, Tyler Huntley running the football. Cannot afford a turnover here.
1: Ravens again bring in an extra offensive lineman. Henry is the single back. Huntley goes under center on second down and eight for the Atlanta 39. Here's the snap. Handoff. Henry runs the right hash. Has a lane 35. Powering forward. Moving the pile down to the 30. First down. Still going forward. And all the way down to the 27. That is vintage Derrick Henry. He got hit and just kept those powerful legs churning. He moved everybody forward for a gain of 12.
0: Well, Divine Diablo is the first one to make contact, but he's trying to shed a block. And then once he gets Derrick Henry, he's all up on his shoulder pads. So Henry's able to get that leverage underneath, and he just keeps his legs pumping. But then the rest of the offensive line came to push the pile for probably another 4 or 5 yards.
1: Huntley under center, two receivers stacked to the left. Offset eye behind him. Henry is the tailback, and movement up front. Roger Rosengarten, the right tackle, jumped out of his stance. Now he's trying to say that somebody was in the neutral zone. Do the officials buy it?
2: Neutral zone infraction. Defense, number 94. 5-yard penalty. Still first down.
1: That's one of the more athletic moves I've ever seen from an offensive lineman when Rosengarten came flying out of his stance.
0: Yeah, he sees Mikhail London jumping into the neutral zone, and immediately he reacts to it to draw the 5 yards.
1: So a free 5 yards for the Ravens. 4:10 to go in overtime. First down and five, the ball down at the Atlanta 22. Bateman goes wide left, Flowers wide right. Huntley under center. Henry is the running back. Here's the snap. Handoff. Henry runs along the left hash. Not a lot there, but as usual, Derrick Henry is able to fall forward at first contact. Jared Ivey was right in there. Looks like maybe just back to the line of scrimmage. Second down and five coming up.
0: Ryan, this kind of goes back to what you and I were talking about during break, right before the overtime, is now the Ravens have put together over a six-minute drive here in overtime. They're sitting in field goal range already. Who knows how much time they continue to take off the clock? How much time will the Falcons have left when they get the ball?
1: Second down, five. Huntley under center, two receivers right, one left. Henry is the running back. Here's the snap. Huntley back on a play fake. Rolling right. Dumps it short. Caught by Bateman. Runs out to the sideline. Stiff arms a defender and out of bounds with the first down. Great job by Rashad Bateman using some strength. Sidney Brown finally runs him out, but only after he picks up the first down. Bateman out of bounds at the 17. A catch and run of five.
0: Yeah, Sidney Brown was in trail trying to catch up to Rashad Bateman, but he's just not able to get to him. He tries to get his hands around his waist, but again, Bateman's got enough physicality that he kind of runs through that arm tackle and gets just enough to pick up another first down for the Ravens.
1: 3:19 to go in overtime. First and 10, Baltimore. Huntley will line up under center. Two receivers left, one right. Moore in short motion from the left. Huntley takes the snap. Toss it to Henry. Running left. Outside the numbers. Henry breaks a tackle. 15, and he's out of bounds around the 10-yard line. Looks like they're going to mark him right at the 10. That would be good for a gain of 7. Diablo with the stop. It'll be second down and 3. And Henry is rapidly approaching a 100-yard rushing game.
0: On Atlanta thinking they're in pretty good position there. Samson Ebukam gets free, but he ends up missing the tackle. Henry continues to run through tackles. If you're not completely there, if you can't get him around his waist, his thighs, his knees, you're going to have a hard time getting him down on the ground.
1: Second down, 3 from the 10. Offset eye, Henry is the tailback, Flowers wide right, here's the snap, play fake, Huntley rolls right, looks, throws short, right caught by Andrews, turns it up to the 5, and he leans forward down to the 4, it's going to be first and goal, the Falcons are going to take a timeout. Kevin Stefanski will take time and stop the clock with 3:03 to go, but the Ravens have a first and goal at the 4.
0: Kevin Stefanski realizing what we just talked about, Ryan, that if he doesn't end up stopping this clock, they have very little time left offensively to be able to match whatever Baltimore does on this drive.
1: So one more timeout remaining for Atlanta. They put 3 seconds back on the clock. It now shows 3:06. Boy, this Ravens offense that had almost no rhythm for most of the night, at least not in the passing game, they have really found a rhythm here at the end of regulation and into overtime.
0: Yeah, sometimes the teams get off to slow starts like this, and it's almost like, Ryan, the two-minute drill is what got this Baltimore offense back in rhythm when they didn't have as much time to be slow and methodic coming out of the huddle.
1: Huntley will line up under center. Henry the single back, first and goal from the 4. Huntley gets the snap. He's back. Handed off Henry. Runs along the left hash. Powering forward. And Derrick Henry is down to the 1. It's a gain of 3. And I believe Stefanski just used his last timeout. He did. Game clock shows 2:59. It'll be second and goal from the 1. Ebukam with the stop. So the Falcons now are out of timeouts. And the Ravens are on the doorstep. Now, early in the game, in fact, the very first drive of the game going this way, this is where the Ravens lined up in Wildcat, and Henry lost a couple of yards. They went back to it down at the other end on the two-point conversion that forced overtime.
0: And that time it was successful. I'm kind of old school here, and I don't think you get overly creative here, Ryan. I think you turn around, you hand this ball off to 22, and you let him pound his way into the end zone.
1: They put the clock back to 3:01. And look, obviously the Ravens want to get in the end zone, but let's say Henry doesn't. It is 40 more seconds that run off the clock.
0: Exactly.
1: Huntley under center, single receiver to the right. Henry the running back. Huntley takes the snap. He'll drive forward himself, leaning towards the goal line. He is in for the touchdown. Tyler Huntley with a 1-yard touchdown plunge. And in overtime, the Ravens lead 29-23.
0: Instead of going Derrick Henry, they go back to the quarterback sneak again, which they've ran a few times in this game, just getting behind this offensive line and letting them push. And Huntley gets just enough to get across the front plane of the goal line. How about a 7-minute and 3-second drive in overtime to get a touchdown?
1: So now Tyler Loop for an all-important extra point to make it a 7-point game. Out of the hold of Ryan Eckley, Nick Moore will snap. Loop steps it off. Tells Eckley he's ready. Here's the snap, the spot. The kick is on the way. It is good. And with 2:57 to go in overtime, the Ravens lead 30-23. Man, what a turnaround for this Baltimore offense. And now their defense is looking for one more stop. A 14-play, 68-yard drive in overtime. As you mentioned, 7:03 off the clock. And this is why there are some that believe you should take the ball first in overtime. Because unlike college, where everything is even, the clock is not a factor. Now, yes, plenty of time left for the Falcons, but no timeouts, 2:57 remaining on the clock.
0: Yeah, obviously you've got to have success like Baltimore did, which is, you know, they didn't have a whole lot of offensive success. They came out the gate strong, but then they kind of stubbed their toe for, call it, a couple of quarters until late in the fourth quarter they put together a really good drive. It's almost like that's what got them back in rhythm. Jesse Minter decides to take the football there in overtime, and they put together that long, methodical drive, capping it off with a touchdown, and now really putting the pressure on Atlanta, as you mentioned, Ryan, with no timeouts left.
1: Tyler Loop will kick it away. Michael Penix has been sitting on the Falcons bench with a towel over his head. The official word from Atlanta, it's a rib injury for Penix, and his return officially is questionable. We're going to find out shortly whether he's coming out. Tua Tagovailoa has his helmet on, and he is standing right up on the sideline next to Bijan Robinson. Loop taking his time. Now we'll send an end-over-end kickoff to the far side of the field. Branch backing up, has it to the 2. Up across the 10, heads right to the 15, along the numbers to the 20, across the 25. And he'll be hit and stood up shy of the 30-yard line. And it's going to be Tua Tagovailoa at quarterback, Derek.
0: Yeah, so Michael Penix is clearly not well enough to come out here. And we saw the completion from Tua when he had to come out for one play for Michael Penix. But now it's going to be on his left arm on whether or not the Falcons are going to be able to drive the distance. Remember, as you mentioned, Ryan, he was supposed to be the starter to start the season, but the week of the opener had an oblique injury.
1: Two receivers right, one left. Here's the snap. Tua back, looks, throws down the middle. It's caught across the 45 and out near midfield goes Drake London. Well, that is the way to start if you're Atlanta. All the way up to the 48-yard line. Malachi starts the tackle. It's a gain of 20. And Tua has come off the bench. He's gone 2 for 2.
0: Quick chunk play right out the gate. That'll definitely help, as you're going to have to chew up some yards here with two and a half and running here on the clock.
1: There is a 2-minute warning in overtime. Clock moving to 20, 2:19 to go. Pistol formation. Robinson the running back. Receivers left and right. Tight ends on either end of the line. Robinson moves up to the right of Tagovailoa. Here's the snap. Tua is back. He's looking right, looking, throws down the middle, intercepted! It's intercepted by Kyle Hamilton, and the game is over! The Baltimore Ravens win it in overtime, 30-23. Hamilton slams the door shut with the INT. And Kyle Hamilton just took off running all the way up the tunnel. The Ravens win in overtime. 30-23 is the final. Baltimore gets the victory. The Ravens go to 4-1. Atlanta falls to 2-3.
0: That's almost like Kyle Hamilton was kind of baiting Tua into this throw. He's on the same side as Drake London. He's watching the eyes of Tua. And as soon as he ends up to unload this one, he comes back inside, undercuts this football, gets his hands on it for the game-clinching interception and the win for the Ravens.
1: Sixth career interception for Kyle Hamilton, his first of the year. And it puts this one in the books for Baltimore. And just like Bo Jackson so long ago on a Monday night, Kyle Hamilton went racing to the end zone and he just kept going right up the tunnel. He might be dressed and headed for the plane already. What a game this turned out to be.
0: When you make a play like that, I guess you do have that ability to run up the tunnel. But that's an awesome play. We talked earlier in the game about how much of a weapon he is for this defense and how he's all over. Lines up on the line of scrimmage, linebacker level, secondary, great ball skills, and he ends up making that interception to clinch the win for Baltimore.
1: Well, the Baltimore Ravens get up off the deck. They put together a drive at the end of the fourth quarter, including a two-point conversion to tie it. And then a seven-plus minute drive after taking the ball in overtime, capped off by a Tyler Huntley quarterback sneak for the touchdown. And then on the second Falcons play, Tua Tagovailoa throws a pick to Kyle Hamilton. The game is over. The Ravens win. And Baltimore goes to 4-1 on the season. Their first 4-1 start since back in 2021. And a Baltimore team that lost a lot of close games on Sunday Night Football a year ago wins a close game in their first Sunday Night appearance this year. Disappointing loss for the Falcons. Big time win for the Ravens on the road. And it'll be a happy flight home for the guys in purple.
0: I always talk about having to compete for 60 minutes. This one they had to compete for almost 70 minutes going into overtime. And things were looking shaky early on. But really, talking about that two-minute drive at the end of the fourth quarter, I feel like is what really sparked this Ravens offense. And when they got the football in overtime, it just looked like a different team.
1: Let's go down to the field, talk with Baltimore wide receiver Zay Flowers, who had 8 catches for 53 yards. Zay, it was tough sledding a lot of the night. What got you guys going there on that final drive of the fourth quarter and then into overtime?
4: Tyler Huntley. That's who got us going, Tyler Huntley. That's all we needed. He gave us that spark that we needed in the huddle, and we went from there.
0: Well, Zay, I was going to ask you as a follow-up to that is, you know, this has not been his first start. He's filled in for Lamar when he's been resting or when he's been hurt. How much confidence did you guys have in him to start this game knowing he was going to be the starter tonight?
4: We didn't even flinch. We already knew what he was capable of, and we know what type of mentality he brings. That's why he got back up quarterback, and that's why we didn't even hesitate when we heard he was starting.
0: Zay, talk us through that play where it's a wildcat formation for the two-point conversion, and Derrick Henry takes that football, goes off to the left-hand side. What's going through your mind at that moment?
4: Hey, he got to get in there. That's all I'm thinking about. Hopefully some people run with me, make it easier for him. Hey, he got in there. That's all that matters.
1: Hey, Zay, you guys had some big drives at the end. Got to ask you, though, about your defense. Kyle Hamilton comes up with a big play, but they had a couple of big stops to keep you guys in it here tonight.
4: Hey, that's why Kyle, that's why he all-pro safety, man. He made plays. He run around the field. He everywhere. The defense did a great job of holding up on a lot of possessions. They moved the ball in the first half, and we stopped them a lot and held them to field goals. And we just needed to get started on offense, and that's what we did.
1: Zay, congratulations. Safe trip home. We'll see you down the road. Thanks
4: yes,
1: very
4: sir.
1: Much.
4: Thank you. Thank you. Appreciate it.
1: Zay Flowers, Baltimore wide receiver, 8 catches, 53 yards tonight, and the Baltimore Ravens on the road beat the Atlanta Falcons in overtime. 30-23 is the final score. 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
10: Scott Graham from our Westwood One studios following Sunday Night Football tonight. The Baltimore Ravens, the Atlanta Falcons. Baltimore coming in with a 3-1 record, but without their starting quarterback, Lamar Jackson. Meanwhile, the Falcons coming in with a huge turnaround in back-to-back primetime games on the road. Coming back home to take on Baltimore and try to complete the trifecta of three straight primetime games with a victory. Baltimore, despite not having Lamar Jackson move the ball well on their first drive, they didn't get into the end zone. They settled for a Tyler Loop 21-yard field goal and an early 3-0 lead. As it turned out, it was going to be defense that would get Atlanta started in this game. After their offense sputtered, they gave the ball back to the Ravens. But the Ravens gave it right back again and put points on the scoreboard for the home team.
1: Huntley back at the shotgun, lifts his left leg, gets the snap. He's back to pass. He throws short over the middle, caught by Andrews on the left hash. He spins out toward the numbers. He lost the football. It's picked up by the Falcons. Racing down the near sideline. All the way into the end zone is Jesse Bates. And for now, it's a Falcons touchdown. Andrews got it knocked away by Divine Diablo, and Jesse Bates scooped it up and took it in. And that is how the Falcons claim the lead. 8:03 to go first quarter. It is 6-3 Atlanta.
10: And it did stand as a recovery and a touchdown. Nick Folk hit the extra point. Atlanta took a lead that they would hold for the better portion of the rest of this game. Tyler Loop got Baltimore back to within a point with a 51-yard field goal just north of the midway point of the second quarter, but the answer back from the Falcons at that point was a 9-play, 78-yard drive. Kyle Pitts catching a 5-yard touchdown pass from Michael Penix for the extra point, an 8-point lead. Baltimore did tack on another 51-yarder from Tyler Loop just before halftime as the clock ran out, made it a 14-9 game at the break. Now, we had been expecting to see a duel between two tremendous running backs. It looked like that was finally going to materialize when we got to the third quarter. As Bijan Robinson, who had been bottled up throughout a good portion of the first half, broke out on a 38-yard run, and that got the Falcons going as they tried to get it down deep into Baltimore territory. They succeeded in doing that. And then, in close, they had a tackle-eligible play that popped wide open for Jake Matthews. The floating pass glanced off his fingers. He missed the opportunity. It might have been a game-changing touchdown at that point. He settled for a field goal, both from 23 yards out. And that was a theme for the Falcons throughout the entire of the second half. Driving the ball, but field goals, not touchdowns. 17-9 after that field goal, but Baltimore answered right back. They got the football back at their own 26-yard line. It was Justice Hill who broke off a 47-yard run to get him going. Then it was the other running back, although not on a running play, that got Baltimore close.
1: Huntley under center, two receivers stacked right, Flowers single man left. Now Andrews motions into the backfield as the fullback. Here's the snap. Huntley back on a play fake. Sets his feet. Swings it out left side for Henry. Stiff arms the first man to the 15. 10 down to the 5. And Henry is into the end zone. Touchdown, Ravens. They throw the screen to Henry. And he gallops in from 18 yards out. 6:53 to go. Third quarter. Falcons 17. Ravens 15. Baltimore will go for two, looking for the tie.
10: They did go for two looking for the tie, and the pass was right there in Mark Andrews' hands, but it was batted clean away from him before he was able to secure it for the two-point conversion. So the two-point conversion, no good. 17-15 the score, with, as you heard Ryan say, 6:53 left to go in the third quarter. Now, the opportunities were there for Atlanta, potentially, to put this game away. They had a 16-play, 74-yard drive that ate up 8.5 minutes and took us to the 8-minute mark of the fourth quarter, but had to settle for a Nick Folk field goal from 34 yards away. They had a 10-play drive that took nearly 4 minutes off the clock. And with 2:31 left to go in the ball game, they settled for a Nick Folk 48-yard field goal. It was an 8-point ball game, 23-15. And at this point, Baltimore had not done anything since that one drive in which Derrick Henry scored the second half. But Tyler Huntley brought his team downfield when it was needed. Taking over with 2:31 left to go, he took them 6 plays, 71 yards down the field, spreading the wealth among his receivers, including a big play to Zay Flowers. Ultimately, they got it down inside the 10-yard line. And that's when a back shoulder throw got the Ravens that much closer.
1: First and goal from the 7. I wondered if maybe Henry would come back in now, but he is still on the bench. Huntley will line up in the shotgun. Justice Hill to his left. 3 receivers right, 1 left. Huntley puts his hands to either side of his helmet. Play clock down to three. Here's the snap. Huntley back, looks left, throws to the end zone. It is caught! Touchdown, Ravens! Devontae Walker made the catch on a back shoulder throw, and with 40 seconds to go, the Ravens have a chance to tie down 23-21.
10: So Ryan's speculation about whether Derrick Henry would come back in came to fruition. After a lineup and a quick timeout before the two-point conversion, the Ravens changed personnel. They decided they were going to go Wildcat and put the ball in the hands of number 22 to try to tie the game.
1: They'll come to the line of scrimmage, and Henry is lined up as the Wildcat. Tyler Huntley is split wide right. Henry gets the snap, running left, trying to turn the corner, cuts it up, he's in, and we are tied! Derrick Henry takes it in for two, and the game is tied at 23. They went to the Wildcat earlier, and Henry lost a couple of yards. This time, running wide left, was able to cut it up and dive in to tie the game.
10: Well, the opportunity was there with 40 seconds left to go for the Atlanta Falcons. However, they could not get the ball into field goal range. Michael Penix actually took a shot to the ribs during that drive. And Tua Tagovailoa came in for his Falcons debut, completing a pass. Ultimately, they had to punt it away, and we went to overtime. Baltimore got the football first. And taking over at their own 32-yard line, they put on a clinic about how to handle overtime when you're a team that gets the football first. A 14-play drive that took over 7 minutes off the clock. Now, you realize that's leaving you less than 3 minutes in overtime for the Falcons to touch the ball, but Baltimore did a great job of distributing the ball. There were Derrick Henry runs, there were short throws, and from 1 yard away, the quarterback took matters into his own hands.
1: Huntley under center, single receiver to the right. Henry, the running back. Huntley takes the snap. He'll drive forward himself, leaning towards the goal line. He is in for the touchdown. Tyler Huntley with a 1 yard touchdown plunge, and in overtime, the Ravens lead 29-23.
10: Extra point from Loop was good. 30-23 the score. With 2:57 left to go in the extra period, not much time left, but still an opportunity for the Atlanta Falcons once they got the football back. Once we found that they got the football back, Michael Penix, with that rib injury, was on the bench, and Tua Tagovailoa was back in the ballgame. Now, Tua came into the ballgame and completed his first pass. However, on his second, as he tried to get his team to the other side of midfield, he ran into some difficulty that ultimately ended up wrapping this one up. It's time for the Wrangler highlight of the game.
1: Clock moving to 20, 2:19 to go. Pistol formation, Robinson the running back, receivers left and right, tight ends on either end of the line. Robinson moves up to the right of Tagovailoa. Here's the snap, Tua is back, he's looking right.
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1: That we know you're capable of being. In the interim, though, Snoop Puntley did the damn thing tonight. I had questions about, one, Snoop Puntley's ability to keep them in this football game, and then Snoop Puntley's ability to make enough plays to win, ultimately. And the throw he made to DeVontaze Walker to win this football game, like, that's what it's about when it comes to the backup quarterback position, being constantly ready, being constantly prepared. There's something in my ear echoing. Being constantly prepared, being constantly ready. That's what it's all about, man. Snoop Puntley big time, 24-32, 201 yards and two touchdowns. And look, I made the joke early, and I meant it. You know what I'm saying? There's truth behind every joke now. Think about the relationship. First of all, how cool would this be? Put yourself in Lamar Jackson and Snoop Huntley's shoes. Dudes that grew up in the same neighborhood as kids growing up, and now y'all playing for the same NFL team. Lamar got the Ravens to get and acquire Snoop Huntley. So your best friend got you a job. We could probably all relate to that. Someone's helped you get a job before, one way or another, in this world. But it's the NFL. And look, he gets you a job, and Snoop Huntley, if I'm being real, Snoop Huntley's the breadwinner. If I'm keeping an 8 more than 92, Snoop Huntley's the breadwinner. He gets all of the perks of being the best quarterback in football without having to play a snap, unless Lamar gets hurt, obviously. I mean, what would you rather have? What life is better? You tell me. So I love it. I think the camaraderie, the energy that exists within that locker room, part of the reason why it looks like, and I'm not walking the statement back yet, I still probably won't pick them to beat Cleveland. I just like losing money, clearly. Why wouldn't I pick them to beat Cleveland? I will continue to remain steadfast in the fact that, like, I don't think they can consistently win without him. And that's not me saying anything egregious. That's me giving a boatload of respect to Lamar. At the same time, disrespecting the Ravens. Because I think he covers up so many of their fatal flaws that they have as a football team. One of their fatal flaws, I thought, right, going into tonight, was this Ravens defense. We've talked about him ad nauseum on this show, specifically over like the last 3 weeks. Marlon Humphrey, Jalen Hawkins, some of the dudes in this secondary have really struggled at times this year, man. Nate Wiggins is their clear-cut number one corner. Marlon Humphrey, the guy that normally gets targeted right now in this secondary. And I think you look at this division, Burrow, Chase, Higgins, you got to be steady on the back end. And I thought tonight, going up against Pitts, London, Bijan, I thought they would give this Ravens defense a lot more trouble than they did. It's a credit to Justin Madubuike. It's a credit to all the big boys that played up front tonight for Baltimore. One, getting pressure on Michael Penix, making him uncomfortable throughout the entirety of this game, and then helping the secondary out, man. Real quick on Penix, and if you watch the game closely the way that I do, you probably pick up on this. Penix has tore both of his ACLs. What I think you notice from Penix, he's very cognizant of people being around his feet within the pocket. Very cognizant of it, right? A lot of times you see, more than any other quarterback that I watch, if I'm being honest, and Denton, I want you to chime in on this if you agree, more than any other quarterback that I see, Michael Penix throws the football into the dirt. Michael Penix has awfully inaccurate passes, just way off the mark. I think he's so cognizant of people.

0: people falling around his legs that he is sometimes reluctant to step into throws, and his mechanics get very sloppy and inconsistent when dudes are around his feet because he's conscious of his knee getting rolled up on. And I wonder if that's something that they're going to be able to overcome. Now, if you're Atlanta, how do you kind of manage that in real time? Well, you make sure you always have one of the top offensive lines in football in front of him so he's able to alleviate that concern. Because when he is upright, when he is protected properly, when the mechanics are down pat, right, he doesn't look bad. He looks like one of the better quarterbacks in football. I think that's a big, big piece of this. Will he ever admit that? Probably not, as far as I'm concerned. But, man, it was fascinating to see Penix tonight play the way that he played. I think they've got to figure that out in terms of his mechanics getting more consistent when dudes are around his legs. That's a mental thing, and I don't know how easily they'll be able to overcome that. Let's go to Bruce in L.A. wanting to check in, batting leadoff tonight. Here on Westwood One Sports Night, hitting us up on the talking text line, 310-840-4910. You can do the same. Bruce, what up?
1: Hey, Linnell, how you doing? What a great, exciting NFL weekend, man. Starts with a huge upset on Thursday night. And a big upset tonight. Both cases, backup quarterbacks defeat, you know, in the case of Dak Prescott, the $60 million man defeated by an undrafted rookie. And then tonight, Tyler Huntley, who nobody gives any credit to. Now, Michael Penix isn't a $60 million man, but he's an established first-round draft choice. Well, not established, but a first-round draft choice. Beat him. It goes to show you that anything can happen any game and any week in the NFL. Regarding the Washington game, I agree with everything you said about those two coaches. Both teams should have won the game in overtime, but for whatever reason, I don't know. I don't care if the weather's bad. You attempt the field goal. If you don't make it, you don't make it. At least you try, you know? And in my opinion, the NFL coaches are showing they're not hired for their brains. They're hired for the camera shot, but most owners want a cool-looking, big, tough dude on the camera shot for 3 hours every week, and they want a guy who does great press conferences, big tough guy doing Mike Ditka type guy doing
0: It's one of the most difficult jobs in America, Bruce, is how I would put it. I appreciate the call as always, partner. 310-840-4910 is how you hit us up on the talking text line. This is Westwood One Sports Tonight, baby. Youngest in charge, Linnell Willingham, kicking it with you as we get you up to 3 a.m. Eastern time, keeping you up to speed with everything that went down today. In the National Football League, fifth Sunday of the NFL year. I enjoyed it just from a logistics standpoint, sitting back, chilling, watching NFL football all day, jotting down notes to bring you all the best show possible. What a day it's been, though, man, and it wrapped up with Sunday Night Football. The Falcons falling at home to the Baltimore Ravens. That Ravens defense played their tails off here tonight, something that they can carry moving forward. We'll see if Lamar is able to return to the lineup. As far as Atlanta is concerned, don't hold your head. You're right in the thick of things when it comes to that NFC South division. New Orleans went down today. You saw, obviously, Tampa get the win this past week against Dallas. So, yeah, it sucks that you lost, but you're very much right within the thick of things in this division. Carolina on top at 2-2. Atlanta currently holding down second place at 2-3. 310-840-4910. The number. Bert is in Baltimore wanting to check in, giving us his thoughts on what happened tonight with Baltimore. Bert, what's going on?
2: Hey, what's up, Linnell?
0: What's going on?
2: You know, I never shared this with you, but when I was a 13-year-old pizza-faced teenager, I was the starting quarterback for the 110-pound and undefeated state champion Laurel Boys and Girls Club.
0: Okay, with the 110, the big boys.
2: I couldn't do anything like any quarterback you've ever seen on TV except for one thing. I knew how many timeouts we had at every point in the game. What a shame it must be for Dan Quinn to have to listen to people rip him because he employs a quarterback that is totally unaware of time and score and game situation. To think that he should have to just automatically kick a field goal when you've seen the silliest things happen with 8 and 13 seconds left in NFL games over the last few years. That his quarterback wouldn't know that he didn't have any timeouts. And then worse, that the quarterback would throw him under the bus at the post-game interview because apparently he didn't broadcast it into the dude's headset. That's a shame. The other thing is, Snoop Huntley, there are better backup quarterbacks in the NFL by far. He's not going to throw for 300 or 400 yards, but he is 5-6 as a starting quarterback for the Ravens. He fits their scheme perfectly, and he fits the city of Baltimore perfectly, and we love him.
0: I don't think he's bad, man. I just think it's such a drop-off in Lamar. You hear what I said. It's not about Snoop not being good enough, Bert. I think it's Lamar masks so many deficiencies with this Baltimore team. I just don't think Snoop is able to lift as heavy as Lamar is. You know what I'm saying? I appreciate the call as always, brother, man. 310-840-4910 is how you get at me here on Westwood One Sports Tonight. A bunch of different ways you can chime into the program. Sirius XM Channel 260, the Westwood One Sports app, as well as our YouTube live stream, man. Just search Westwood One Sports Tonight. I'm here with you 11 p.m. to 3 a.m. Eastern Time. Youngest in charge, Linnell Willingham, telling you what it is and what it ain't, man, when it comes to the National Football League. A lot more on tap. As we roll throughout the program, we will get you up to speed. As a matter of fact, let's do that right now real quick. Let's get you up to speed with what happened in the landscape of Major League Baseball. Little Brewers and Dodgers check-in. Brewers 2-1 winners in game one of the NLCS. And it was one of these games, man, that I think is going to set the tone for what the series is. I think when you look at this matchup, you don't expect it to be a super high-scoring series. I expect to see a bunch of 2-1, 1-2, 3-0 results throughout the course of this series because the pitching staffs of both of these two teams is so damn good, with Jacob Mizorowski being as dominant as he is. Obviously, the depth that the L.A. Dodgers have in their rotation. Just from watching this game tonight and, you know, the feel in the arena first and foremost – out in Milwaukee, one tone setter made you feel like you were in the arena as you were watching at home if you got your TV turned up loud enough. There were certain moments in this game where the crowd went absolutely crazy. The Bryce Terang homer in the bottom of the fourth absolutely lit that place on fire. When you look at, you know, some of the strikeouts that Mizorowski was able to secure, the crowd would go insane. And I think the momentum of being at home, the juice of being at home, was that extra oomph that got Milwaukee over the top tonight. Let's look at the pitchers. Mizorowski, Tarik Skubal, both really not that strong tonight. And obviously, when you talk about these two pitchers, Skubal and Mizorowski, the bar is super duper high. Obviously, with Jacob Mizorowski, the one thing that he is, I don't want to say the one thing, but what he's really relied on throughout the course of this year, it's arguably the most dominant fastball in all of Major League Baseball. And when he does not have the command and control that we're accustomed to seeing him have, right, you can see him get tagged and hit up a little bit. You saw him walk a couple of dudes throughout the course of the night. Like, it was fascinating to watch him work, I would say. But, man, you know, he's big time, and they need him in a game like this to get out of there giving up only one run. You hope you get out of there with him giving up nothing. Man, I was more disappointed, I would say, though, in the effort of Tarik Skubal, man. I just thought he could have been better. I expect more out of him in this situation. If I'm keeping it 8 more than 92, he's the veteran pitcher between him and Mizorowski. I don't expect the NLCS to be too big of a spot for Tarik Skubal, and it felt like it was tonight. He did not give them enough. I know you're going to look at the box score and say, I gave up one run. One run too many, as far as I'm concerned. The Milwaukee Brewers 1-0 winners, 2-1 winners over the LA Dodgers, taking a 1-0 series lead in the NLCS. We will keep you up to speed on everything that happened today in the course of the National Football League as we roll throughout this program here tonight. Youngest in charge, Lynnell Willingham, getting you up to 3 a.m. Eastern time. A hell of a lot more to get into, including your Monday morning headlines. We'll get to that coming up in the 1 a.m. hour on the East Coast. Coming up on the other side, we do it each and every Sunday night following the conclusion of Sunday Night Football here on Westwood One Sports Night. What did I learn today? The top things I learned throughout the landscape of the National Football League today, next here on Westwood One Sports Night.
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0: From today in the National Football League, I'll kick us off here. I learned today that the San Francisco 49ers are, without a shadow of a doubt, the best team in the landscape of the NFC West. Road wins earn respect. To finally conquer your bully in what I consider to be really your tallest, toughest test of the season, it's impressive. And then the thing that stands out to me and what I love about this group, they overcame the adversity throughout the game. Brock Purdy's turned it over. Debo turned it over late. Yet this group continue to fight, scratch, claw on the road, guys, in hostile territory against a group that's had their number. I say it all the time, or I use this analogy all the time on this program, man. I'm 28 years old. I go by the youngest in charge. I was raised on Everybody Hates Chris. On Everybody Hates Chris, Caruso's ass bullied Chris until the cows came home. He had Chris scared to come into the damn school hall. But one day, Chris stood up to Caruso and whooped Caruso's ass. Man, today, Caruso got his ass whooped. Today, the San Francisco 49ers cheated on their fears and broke up with their doubts. They got engaged with their faith. Now they're marrying their dreams. They're going to be the winner of the NFC West. Book it. Book it. I promise you. That was the type of win today that gets that monkey off of your back. That gets confidence to be exuded all throughout your building, ladies and gentlemen. That's the special stuff, what you saw today from the San Francisco 49ers. How they did it was even more impressive. Think about the number one thing that's really in the way of the Niners making it to the Super Bowl, if we keep it 8 more than 92. The number one thing in the way of the Niners, one is their secondary, and then two I would say is the injury bug. Right, keeping all of their seasoned veterans healthy, right? Christian McCaffrey, George Kittle coming off an Achilles tear, Debo Samuel, right? Mike Evans, Trent Williams, Bosa, right? Greenlaw, Wagner, you know what I'm saying? I mean, Warner, rather. Fred Warner. Like, it's about keeping those guys healthy. If they can do that, they're going to be in the fight. They're going to be one of the last teams standing. Speaking of Mike Evans, when he was brought to San Francisco, I said it at the time, between that signing, talking about Mike Evans going to San Fran and then Kenneth Walker going to the Chiefs, just two things that the league was going to regret allowing to happen, right? The league was going to regret allowing Kenneth Walker to go to Kansas City because for the first time in his career, Patty's got an easy button. And for the first time since Brandon Ayuk, Kyle Shanahan has a dude that can consistently beat man-to-man coverage on the perimeter. They're dangerous, man. Deebo Samuel's playing like vintage Deebo Samuel. And this group looks as good as they've ever looked. Mike Evans, though, man. I mentioned him being a matchup nightmare, a superb chess piece for this group. 7 catches, 113 yards, and a touchdown. Remember, guys, he's battling through a hammy already. You want to talk about being a gangster, toughing it out through injury, and really being an example for your team, letting your teammates know, hey, Slim, it's nothing, and I mean nothing, that's going to stop me from being available for y'all in our biggest game of the season, going up against Caruso. If you're a little bit older, going up against Deebo. You know what I'm saying? I look at this San Francisco 49ers group and say, you know what? Despite my concerns about their health, on paper, when they are healthy, they're as good as anybody in the National Football League. And I clearly think they're the best team in this NFC West. Kyle Shanahan, the head coach of the Niners, had a pretty tumultuous offseason. And I think you could say that about the Niners, period. He spoke postgame about the performance of his veteran wide receiver, Mike Evans, coming up big when the Niners needed him the most.
1: No, that's exactly it. I mean, that was the one drive that got us going. I think it was like 12 plays or something, and we had to overcome a few penalties. I don't know if there was a sack, but we were not in good down and distance on a number of them. I think it was just penalties, and Mike and Brock to be able to get us back, and there were some explosives, and be able to get in the end zone was huge. That's exactly why he's here.
0: It's exactly why we brought him here. Really, it's exactly why they brought him here. He was big time coming up big time in and time out for that group. They have Washington next week, so good luck. I'm not looking forward to that game. I'm terrified for that game, if I'm being totally honest. It's not going to be fun having to deal with that in real time. What else did I learn? I want to know what you learned too, baby. Hit me up on the phones, 310-840-4910. What did you learn? What are your top takeaways from today in the National Football League, man? 310-840-4910. You can tweet at me as well. It is at NELL_BTP. Same handle on each and every social media platform. And then you can hit us up in the YouTube chat as well. Just search Westwood One Sports Night. What did you learn, National Football League fans? One other thing that I learned is Aaron Rodgers isn't going to be the reason that Pittsburgh doesn't win the AFC North. Steelers big fat winners today, 34-22 over the Indianapolis Colts. Aaron Rodgers, 22-31, 235 yards and 3 touchdowns. Man, a vintage Aaron Rodgers performance. And, man, when you really lock in and think about it, Aaron Rodgers has thrown 9 touchdowns in the past 3 weeks for the Pittsburgh Steelers. He is figuring things out. He had a 71% completion percentage today, his highest of the season. I mean, Aaron Rodgers, say what you want about Aaron Rodgers, the person. Aaron Rodgers, the quarterback, although he's saying this is his last year, and we'll see on that. Aaron Rodgers, the quarterback, is showing here through the first 5 weeks of the season, he's got a lot left in the tank. And the Pittsburgh Steelers today, down Mike Pittman, lost Roman Wilson in this game. They got it going. And the most encouraging piece about Pittsburgh here over the past couple of weeks is Jaylen Warren and this running attack have really gotten going. He went for over 100 yards again today in their win against the Indianapolis Colts. Aaron Rodgers teaching and telling us that, hey, it ain't going to be my fault if we don't make it to the promised land. The Pittsburgh Steelers right now, after their win today over the Indianapolis Colts, keeping pace within the landscape of the AFC North. They moved to 3-2 on the season. 3-0 at home are the Pittsburgh Steelers. So the Yinzers, those pierogi-eating monsters, when they're in attendance, things are a little bit different for A.A. Ron and the Pittsburgh Steelers. 310-840-4910 is the number. What did you learn today in terms of what you saw in the National Football League here in week number 5, your top takeaway from week number 5 of the National Football League season? I want it from you right here on Westwood One Sports Night. 310-840-4910 is the number. I'll give you another one here. And if I'm being honest, America, super producer Denton Day. This one pains me. This one pains me because of how bullish I was last week. They made their debut, America, on the most highly anticipated power ranking segment in all of sports talk radio, Nell's Super Six Pack. This team made their debut this past week. That trip on the six pack going to be short lived. The Las Vegas Raiders today got punched upside the head by the New England Patriots. 45-17.
2: That's terrible.
0: 45-17. I went to Magruder High School in Rockville, Maryland. If you're listening out in the DMV, you know what's up. I lost some games in my lifetime, 63-0, 55-0. And my uncle would always tell me, man, whenever we would lose, this is just him being a good uncle, I guess. Man, they're not 63 points better than y'all. Which is like a crazy thing to think of. It's like, damn, you know what? Uncle Steven, they're not 63 points better than us. Damn it, if you're a Raiders fan out there, are the Patriots 28 points better than you? Huh? 45-17. Drake May, 374 yards, passing, four touchdowns. We're going to give New England their flowers coming up momentarily. But this is about the Raiders. And see, when they're winning, I'll go, the Raiders. But when they're losing, it's just the Raiders. What happened today, if I'm being honest, and this is bad, I'd be ringing the alarm if I was a Raiders fan. This is a character flaw that you showed today. This is a character flaw. The Raiders are mentally fragile. What the Las Vegas Raiders showed today is that they're mentally fragile. Here's why. They lost last weekend really in a heartbreaking fashion when you think about the kickoff return fumble that led to the touchdown that won the game for Kansas City. And what was the talk all week long? Oh, it was a moral victory for the Raiders. Oh, the Raiders are for real. You could go on this very YouTube page and see that I said the Raiders are for real. Everyone was licking them like an ice cream cone. You pick up what I'm putting down, and the Raiders thought they boo-boo ain't stink. You need to spray some Febreze after yourself, Las Vegas, because it does. The reality is, man, they showed that, one, they were reading their own press clippings, and then, two, they're not emotionally over the letdown from last week against Kansas City, where they played their ass off. They just happened to come up on the wrong side of the W or the L. They were terrible today. They were awful, awful throughout the landscape of this game. 45 points given up, by far the most that the Raiders have given up this season. They gave up 30 last week to my homie Pat. And look, part of the reason why I was taking Vegas seriously at 3-1 was because of the defense, guys. And today, it was like a hot knife through butter talking about this defense, man. Not good at all. The run game couldn't get going. That was the other disappointing part. They got totally punked up front along the line of scrimmage by this New England Patriots defensive front. I saw some folks saying in the chat, oh, Ashton Gentry was hurt, man. It don't matter. They got other backs. They got Mike Washington, who got one carry today. When you get down as early and as quickly as they did, I don't think Clint Kubiak did a good enough job sticking with the run game and trying to create and maintain balance when it comes to that offense. I thought that was the one thing that they were lacking, that they were missing. What did you learn today? 310-840-4910. Your top takeaways from the Sunday that was in the National Football League. We just wrapped up our fifth Sunday of the NFL season. What did you learn? Hit me up on the talking text line, 310-840-4910. You can tweet at me as well. Same handle on each and every social media platform. It is at NELL_BTP. Something else I learned today. The Minnesota Vikings are the best team in the NFC. Through 5 weeks of football, the Minnesota Vikings are the best team in the NFC. And I know some San Francisco 49er fans are going to be a little pissy about that. Hit me up, 310-840-4910. Tell me why San Fran's better. Here's why I think the Vikings are the best team in the conference. Defensively, it's the best unit in all of the National Football League, for one. So let's stop it right there in terms of that, right? Best unit in football. Tyler Shuck and the Saints have been lit offensively. Tyler Shuck coming into today was top four in the NFL in passing yards. They held that offense to 96 yards through the air, guys. Brian Flores not playing with y'all. Brian Flores is dialing it up. He's not being shy about it. And they're executing on the back end. They're executing within this front seven. And most importantly, they're turning the football over. That's the secret sauce with Minnesota. Three turnovers forced today by this Minnesota Vikings defense. They're legit on that side of the football, man. And don't let the offense start going. Don't let the offense start going. Guess what they did today, America? They got going offensively. Kyler Murray, best game as a Viking, 24-30, 229 and a touchdown. And then they did it on the ground. Balance, complimentary football, America. We were geeked watching it. 36 carries, 153 yards and a touchdown for the Minnesota Vikings. Kyler Murray making plays off schedule. It was a vintage Kyler game. Wasn't perfect, but it was the best game he's played as a member of the Minnesota Vikings. And that offense is going to be as efficient as they were today. And they were 9 of 18 on third down. You want to talk about a number that tells you just how efficient they were. If they're going to be that efficient and play defense that way, this is the best team in football. Why are they better than San Francisco? Excuse me, the best team in the NFC. Why are they better than San Francisco? Because guess what Minnesota is going to represent for the Seahawks? Excuse me, for the Niners. Minnesota is Seattle with a better defense. Minnesota is Seattle with a run game. Minnesota is Seattle with Justin Jefferson instead of JSN. They're going to play the same style of football. It's going to look the exact same way when these two meet down the line, talking about Minnesota and San Francisco. I believe Minnesota has the defense to really stymie Brock Purdy and make them look like a shell of themselves. That's why I would take Minnesota at this point over the San Francisco 49ers. 7 days out the week and twice on Sundays. 310-840-4910 is the number. What did you learn today as you were watching NFL football? Give me your top takeaways for week number 5 of the NFL season. 310-840-4910. While you're lined up on the phones, I want to let you hear from Vikings quarterback Kyler Murray. He spoke today after his best performance as a member of the Vikings. Kyler had this to say postgame.
2: I think it's just, you know, that's what today called for. Not trying to go out there force it or anything like that. You know, when it's there, it's there. And I think, you know, again, the team, it kind of ignited us offensively in moments, you know, just trying to make plays with my feet and downfield whenever things broke down. You know, the play to Jayshon, DJ. There was a couple plays today that I was able to make extended plays. So I love to do it when it's there, but it's not like something I'm going out there searching for. You know, trying to play within the rhythm of the offense. And if it happens, it happens.
0: Kyler Murray coming up big time for the Minnesota Vikings. They moved to 5-0 and are the clear-cut best team in the landscape of the NFC. 310-840-4910. 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
2: 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Mr. Positive. Greg, out in Michigan. What's going on?
3: Go for your dreams.

0: Greg, I want you to know if it was up to me, that would never happen.
1: LW. Oh, I love Peyton Lodge. Thank you, Peyton. That's awesome. I got to ask you, LW, what I've learned, who are the Detroit Lions? Are they a good team? Are they a bad team? I mean, they played a very subpar team today.
0: Yes.
1: We'll just see what happens. But I got to ask you, can my Bills beat the Rams tomorrow? And how is it going to play out, LW? Thanks for taking my call.
0: No. You stay right there. You stay right there. First and foremost, hello, Mr. Positive. The fact that sports radio fans out there, callers out there, you should never know the board op on a first and last name basis. Let's just get that right out of the way here right off the rip. Mr. Positive, we love you. You can't have two teams either. Either you're a Bills fan or you're a Lions fan. I'm making you draw your line in the sand here tonight. Kidding, obviously. On your Lions, I'm glad you finished up with they played a mediocre, subpar opponent. Their offense has been electric, though, Greg. You can't deny it. That's the one thing that, you know, even though they're doing it against weak defenses, as we all can admit, the fact that they're doing it, Greg, they can't help who they're playing week in and week out. They just got to play who's in front of them. And then as far as Buffalo is concerned, man, after watching Stella get her groove back today, talking about Drake May and the Patriots, that division just got a hell of a lot more interesting, Mr. Positive.
1: LW, you're spot on. Thanks for being you.
0: If you and Chris Collinsworth were forced to be together in an elementary school lunchroom on the PA system, you would get arrested.
1: Love you all.
0: No, Mr. Positive, don't kiss me. Did he just say mwah?
1: Okay. No, I'd never do that. Okay. I've only done that to, Stephen A. Smith, Chris Cuomo, those guys.
0: You're my man, Greg. I'm just messing with you, Greg.
1: Buddy.
0: I appreciate you, dog. I've never heard that part. I swear to God, I've never heard that part. The boo-shaka-laka. Oh, my God. This show, man. 310-840-4910. Myron is in Dallas. Where are y'all at on the phones? Myron, what's up, baby?
2: Youngest in charge. I'll be brief, and thank you for taking my call.
0: For sure.
2: I wanted to say my biggest takeaway is that you now understand how I felt with the Ravens game. The best mismanagement of the play clock, not awareness of the situation, coaching terrible, like I'm going to end it, like I told you before. Dak was 50% of the fault, and Schottenheimer, guess what? Same thing applies with you guys. You're 50% of the quarterback because again, you got to have awareness of where you're at, what's going on. And I'm going to end it with this. Like I tell people, you got coaches that know how to win, and you got coaches that learning how to win. And this is just another example of Dan. He blew it in
0: the
2: Super Bowl.
0: Your coach ain't no better than mine, Myron. So I don't want to hear that, man.
2: I can hear people make fun of
0: what happened tonight that are fans of every other team.
2: I got empathy for you, bro.
0: I can appreciate that. I'm full of piss and vinegar tonight.
2: Yeah, but now you know how it feels, bro.
0: Yeah, it's an awful, awful feeling. I appreciate the call, man. 310-840-4910, the number. What did you learn today? Give me your top takeaways from week number 3 of the National Football League season as we get ready to ease our way into the 1 a.m. hour on the East Coast. We are going to get into the saddest thing that I learned today. But before we do that, let's get to Johnny in Virginia. What up, Johnny?
3: Hey, Leno, thanks for taking my call. The one thing I learned today, man, unfortunately, is Dan Quinn is not the guy. It's a big deal, man. I've called to you and talked to you about him before, specifically because he's coaching defense and our defense sucks, bro. Like, how do you coach Dak Prescott for 2 years and let him run all over this team. I don't get it, man. I don't get what happened there at the field. Like, you know what I think happened that I'm like 99% sure, dude? They thought they had an extra timeout. Like, I've watched that play over and over again, and I don't, like, it makes sense that they thought they had an extra timeout. Dude, they're running around everywhere. Jaden looks at the sideline. Dude, tell me I'm wrong, dude. You have to convince me from jumping off the ledge, dude, because I'm getting close.
0: You're
3: okay?
0: Well, don't, like, jump off no damn ledge, first and foremost, brother. It ain't ever that deep.
3: I'm talking about the team, though, but yeah, I get you.
0: I appreciate the call. I answer you off air here. Anybody that's upset at what happened today with Washington, understand Jaden Daniels is at fault, understand Dan Quinn's at fault, understand David Blau's at fault. This is a fireable offense no matter how you ultimately slice it. Will they get fired? Probably not. But how do you trust anything with this operation moving forward? 310-840-4910, the number here on Westwood One Sports Night. What'd you learn today in the National Football League? 310-840-4910. Give me your top takeaways from week number 5 of the NFL season. It's been a hell of a day, man. It feels like each and every week that goes past, and I'm going to sound like a broken record with this, we learn more and more and more and more about each team out there within the landscape of the National Football League. Separation Sunday is coming sooner rather than later, man. As we get closer to Halloween, that's when we can separate the contenders from the pretenders. Some people, you know, that watch today probably feel like they can separate the contenders from the pretenders. I want your calls, 310-840-4910. Give me your top takeaways from week number 5 of the National Football League season. I'll take your calls, plus I'll tell you the saddest thing I learned today in week number 5 of the NFL season. That is next here on Westwood One Sports Night.
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0: Plus One Sports Night continues if I don't die before. Youngest in charge. Linnell Willingham, I know that sounds awful. And if you're catching this on the replay and you're stuffing your face with Dunkin' Donuts right now or drinking your iced coffee and you just heard me hawk a loogie, I'm sorry. My football team had one of the most embarrassing finishes in clock management situations ever. So excuse me for going through it. I'm sick of my team. I'm sick of my body. I didn't mean that. I'm sick of the way my body feels currently as I'm a little under the weather. But we're going to put all that to the side and break down the day that was in the National Football League. We've now got five Sundays in the books, ladies and gentlemen. We have sat through five Sundays of NFL football. And as far as I'm concerned, knock on wood, nobody's had a heart attack yet. Thank God. Because it's been absolute bedlam, man. When it comes to the first 5 weeks of the NFL season, still in that mode of trying to figure out what it is or what it ain't. When it comes to the top teams in the NFL, still trying to separate the real contenders from the pretenders. But man, each and every week that goes past, not giving away state secrets when I say it, we learn something. By the time we get to Halloween, we'll know everything we need to know about the NFL. I want to know your top takeaway from week number five of the NFL season. 310-840-4910 is the number. Let's go to Nicola out in Nebraska wanting to check in. What's going on?
1: Dak Prescott, embarrassing. Jerry Jones needs to get something done with that defense.
0: You're not off. Dallas, one of the more, like Nicola said, embarrassing performances of week number five of the NFL, losing to Jalon Daniels on Thursday Night Football at home. What else did you learn in week number five of the National Football League season? You know what I learned? You know what I learned, America? And I'm honestly sad that I learned this. My name is Linnell Willingham, and I'm an addict. My name is Linnell Willingham, and I am an addict. I cannot quit the 2026 Houston Texans. I can't quit them. I buried them last week with Pastor Willingham, and here we go. Less than 7 days later, I'm back looking for my fix of the Houston Texans. They picked up their first win of the season today.

0: football. But I know people are going to say, oh, it's Tennessee. Oh, it's Cam Ward. Oh, they're terrible. My ass, you can only play who the schedule makers put in front of you. Bottom line, you can only play who the schedule makers put in front of you. And today, Houston dominated and looked like the Houston Texans team that I thought had a real shot to punch their ticket to the Super Bowl. 26-3. And once again, C.J. Stroud balled out of control. 26-34, 261 yards, and a touchdown. Most importantly, he didn't turn the football over today. Defensively, and that's where most of the issues have, you know, lied this year with the Texans. It's been on that defensive side of the football. DeMeco Ryans took over the play calling duties this week. Pretty cool week to take over play calling duties, huh? Against Cam Ward, sorry ass. I mean, I'd be able to call plays for the Houston Texans defense. But they balled out, man. And the one thing that was very evident, and we talked about this on Wednesday night on Westwood One Sports Night, as we put him inside the pressure cooker, you saw the urgency increase defensively. Not letting receivers get free access. Not playing 6 and 7 yards off the line of scrimmage. You saw Kamari Lassiter. You saw Derek Stingley being physical at the point of attack and not giving as much cushion, making things difficult for Cam Ward in this Titans offense, contesting everything, making everything difficult. And as a result, they were big-time winners. Here's why I really can't quit the Texans, though. They made a move over the weekend that no one knew about and that we really didn't know was official until DeMeco Ryans spoke postgame after the big win against Tennessee. Here's Houston Texans coach DeMeco Ryans doing his best Ian Rappaport and Adam Schefter impersonation. Who needs those guys when you've got Miko?
1: You guys wanted to know, huh? Yes. All right. We traded for Marvin Harrison. See ya.
0: You heard it from the horse's mouth. DeMeco Ryans divulging that, hey, we traded for former Cardinals first-round pick Marvin Harrison Jr. And I know what some people are going to say. Who cares that the Houston Texans traded for Marvin Harrison Jr.? What the hell has Marvin Harrison Jr. been since he's entered the National Football League? What has he been, you know, most importantly, most recently here in the year 2026? We're 5 weeks into the season, and Marvin Harrison has 5 catches for 85 yards. 5 catches for 85 yards. Here's why it's a big deal. Marvin Harrison Jr. is back reunited with his college quarterback, C.J. Stroud, who he played with in 2022. And that 2022 season is really what put Marvin Harrison Jr. on the map. 77 catches, 1,200 yards, 14 touchdowns. They ultimately lost to Georgia in the CFP. But, man, the fact that that Ohio State team and Marvin Harrison Jr. was moving the football on that Georgia defense, you knew just how special he was, man. We constantly hear about the duo that was Joe Burrow and Ja'Marr Chase back in 2019 with the LSU Tigers. C.J. Stroud and Marvin Harrison Jr. not far off. Here's C.J. Stroud, who once again was excellent today. He spoke postgame about being reunited with his original wide receiver one.
2: I think he brings a dynamic, you know, playmaker, somebody who runs great routes, catch really any ball. And I'm just super excited to get with him. You know, I loved him in college. You know, he's probably the hardest worker I've ever been around in my life. And then just, you know, who he is off the field. He's a great dude, you know, quiet guy, but definitely, you know, you feel his presence. So I'm excited to get him in here and get him learning and, you know, get him around the other guys, you know. And I think, you know, it's perfect for him. You know, I think fresh starts are good. So I'm excited to get him with us.
0: Get you a friend that loves you the way that Stroud loves Marvin Harrison Jr. Bruh called him the hardest worker he's ever been around in his life. You know what type of compliment that is? C.J. Stroud went to the Ohio State University. He plays for the Houston Texans. And to call Starvin Marvin the hardest working dude he's ever been around? Book it. You now look at that Texans receiving core. Nico Collins, Tank Dell.

0: Marvin Harrison, Hutchinson. It's a formidable group, man. They're going to make some noise. Here's the other piece of this, right? I think first and foremost, with this deal and the win, right? With this deal being made for Marvin Harrison and the win, I think they're more than alive within the landscape of the AFC South. And I think adding Marvin Harrison Jr. is going to make C.J. Stroud a $60 million per year quarterback. I think by season's end, C.J. Stroud is going to be, without a shadow of a doubt, deserving of a $60 million per year contract. I think the Texans are very much alive within the landscape of the AFC South. They still have two dates on the calendar with the Jacksonville Jaguars. If you're Houston, you know what it's about now moving forward? Keep handling your business. You got the Jags for the first time this year coming up Sunday in London. Then you got the Giants, the Chargers, and the Browns. You can be right back at 500 before you know it. 310-840-4910. What'd you learn in week number 5 of the National Football League season? Dylan, out in the Bay Area, wanting to check in. What's going on?
1: What's going on, man? Just calling to talk about Niners Seahawks. What a game. I thought that the call with Kupp trying to go for it at the end ended up being the right call. I feel like a lot of people don't understand the fourth down situation, or not the fourth down, where the ball should be marked. A lot of people upset about that. What do you think?
0: Yeah, look, I think there are a lot of things that determined this game. I'm not going to blame it on a play or a spot. I think the reality is the reason the Seahawks lost this game ultimately is because Sam Darnold turned the football over, something that he did more than any other player in the National Football League last year. It's why I have been hesitant to crown Seattle and really look at them as a legitimate playoff team in the NFC.
1: No, and I'm super happy about that, to be clear. I'm a Niner fan.
0: No, I got you, for sure. I'm just telling it to you straight, man. I think it's fascinating, though. They proved a lot today, talk about San Fran. I don't think they're the best team in the conference. I think that's reserved for Minnesota still. But I do think if they're able to stay healthy, man, they're going to be right in the fight as they always are.
1: I mean, I called a few weeks ago when, I think Stribling went out, and I was like, Dude, we got to stay healthy. What is going on here? And, we just can't keep our guys on the field. It's killing me.
0: It's the tough part, but I think they have the depth now to be able to deal with it, and we'll see coming up here in the coming weeks. I appreciate the call, man. 310-840-4910 is the number. What'd you learn today in watching NFL football? John is in Detroit. John, give me your biggest takeaway from week 5 of the NFL season.
2: Hey, brother, man. Obviously, a Lions fan. We paid a homage to a AAA team, but Gibbs is probably the craziest back that we've seen in a long time. Anyway, I was thinking about your it's hard to say Commanders. Mr. Buzz. Mr. Positive called in and he talked about your engineers and how you do it. I want to throw a flag, so I feel bad for your hay fever. My point being is that there are so many discrepancies like that you're working on, and the speed of the game is high level, and I'm pretty sure you played at it like a very good level in like your radio.
0: I played stuff, mediocre so. College football, buddy. I get to your point for you, man. I don't mean to rush you, but
2: I got to get off. Yeah, for sure. But anyway, shout out to our radio guy for the Lions, Dan Campbell, his wife,
0: Dan Miller.
2: His wife passed away. Anyway, shout out to all the fans and the speed.
0: I appreciate
2: the
0: call, brother. 310-840-4910 is the number. Anthony calling from DC. Anthony, what's going on, man?
3: Hey, my guy, Linnell Willingham. You know who this is, man. This is Baby Ant calling in.
0: What's going on, dog?
3: Because I have to express how upset I was about how the Commanders game ended today. And also, it's not even the way that the game ended. It was more so about what was said after the fact. One, I didn't like the way Jaden Daniels answered the question because, again, you're the quarterback. You're the franchise leader. Quarterback. You're the leader of the team. And for you to go out there and say, we got to communicate better. No, I need you to take onus of the situation, dude. Like, we drafted you for these reasons. We drafted you to go out there, lead us to victories and things of that nature. So for you to go out there and try to, like, deflect to an extent and not take full ownership, I wasn't
0: that was the thing that stood out to me. That was the thing that stood out to me. Like, why was it not your natural instinct as a quarterback to take the blame? I got a major problem with that. That should be your instinct, and you've been a quarterback your whole life.
3: Quarterback the whole life. And also, you just got to know, especially late in the game, time and situation, dude. No timeout. Granted, bro, it was first down and 10, 50 seconds on the clock. Y'all ran Rashad White 2 yards. All right, cool. Now, you know, the next play you have freaking 45 seconds.
0: It's a spike, exactly. The next play should be a spike.
3: Understand it, like... Yeah, that was just frustrating, bro. So, like, again, Jaden Daniels now taking ownership and accountability for that moment. I do put it on him. I know a lot of people are going to say, oh, it's Dan Quinn's fault.
0: But
3: I think some of the blame pie definitely does have to also go on Jaden Daniels, who's the quarterback of the team.
0: Appreciate you. As always, good guy. I was frustrated at Dan Quinn all day today until this show cracked off, and I realized – Jaden Daniels and Regina Jackson are going to sit at the negotiating table and ask for $200 million this offseason. If you're going to command that type of salary, you got to be able to make some plays and have situational awareness. You want to be paid like a top quarterback, you got to have the situational awareness of a top quarterback. Kerry is in Columbus wanting to chime in. What's going on?
4: Giannis to charge. What's good?
0: What it do, baby? How you doing?
4: Hey, quick comment about the Cleveland Browns.
0: Yes, sir.
4: In the famous words of Dennis Green, they are who we thought they were.
0: It's one loss, man. Hold on now. You don't tell me you jumping off the bandwagon. Deshaun was terrible today, brother. I mean, awful.
4: Yeah.
5: That's terrible.
4: Yeah. Like I said, he is who we thought he was.
0: Honestly. Hard-fought game, though, man. I thought they battled. It was sloppy, though. The defense is legit. Is the one thing that I would say that I've learned in the last couple of weeks. They look real on that side of the ball. Maybe we see Shedeur Sanders if it continues to go poorly for Deshaun Watson. He was awful in this football game today for the Cleveland Browns. 310-840-4910 is the number. Jake is in Buffalo. Want to check in. Jake, what's going on, man?
6: Manel, how's it going, man? I got three quick comments, I guess.
0: Yes, sir.
6: One. How does Jaden Daniels' mom, like, how's she the mom, the manager, and, you know, how's she everything at once? That's it. what do you think about the Bills game tomorrow? Yep. I think the way to win for Buffalo is James Cook needs 20-plus touches, and we keep the ball away from the Rams as much as we can. I'll hang up and listen.
0: I appreciate the call as always, man. I ain't going to say nothing about Jaden Daniels and his mama. Jaden Daniels is my hero. His mother is my hero. I love just the way that they carry themselves. But he's got to be better and have better situational awareness. We all know that. As far as Monday Night Football is concerned, the fact that we get to wrap up the weekend with a 12-round heavyweight slobber knocker, Bills versus Rams, sign me up for it, baby. I don't feel like we even deserve to get Bills and Rams tomorrow to finish up the week. I don't deserve it. Because I watched my team today totally just fumble down their leg. But as far as what's it going to take for the Bills to beat the Rams tomorrow and vice versa, I think the game tomorrow between Buffalo and L.A., who's going to protect the football? You look at the last couple of weeks for both L.A. and Buffalo, Buffalo in particular. I mean, what was the one Bills fan that called in? And it's like it's Josh Allen when he's on a sugar high and he just turns the football over ad nauseum. Like, we can't see that version and beat the Rams. Rams are too good of a football team. On the flip side, Matt Stafford last week, yeah, you beat Philadelphia, but you didn't play well and you turned it over too much. That can't happen. This Buffalo pass rush, spearheaded by Greg Rousseau, has been one of the best pass rushes in football throughout the first month of the season. If they can get after Matthew Stafford, And then the big boys on the interior of that defensive line for Buffalo can be stout at the point of attack the way that I know they can. I think Buffalo's got a real shot to win this game. I'm going to pick Buffalo to win tomorrow. I believe TJ Sanders and Deion Walker and Greg Rousseau and company, they're going to set strong edges, and they're going to be stout in the middle and not allow Kyren Williams and Blake Corum to get going. And if they can make Matthew Stafford and the Rams one-dimensional, I think they've got a shot, and it is their best shot to ultimately come away victorious. 310-840-4910 is the number. Give me your top takeaway from week number 5 of the NFL season. Appreciate you locking in with the show. 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
1: All righty. 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We will get you up to speed with what happened in game one of the NLCS between the Brewers and Dodgers as we enter the final hour of power. What we're going to get to right now, though, is something that we started last Sunday here on Westwood One Sports. And we're going to continue it here this week. I bring you a fresh installment of Nell's Super Six Pack, but I'm going to give you my Monday morning headlines. What do I mean by a Monday morning headline? Top takeaway from Sunday in the NFL that you've got to tell your coworker on Monday morning. I want you all to hit us up on the phones with that at 310-840-4910. Give me your top takeaway that you got to tell your coworker about Monday morning from the week that was in the National Football League. To do that, we bring you a fresh installment of Nell's Super Six Pack, my top Monday morning headlines. Let's get into it. Number six, no bark, just bite. The Vikings defense dominates again as Minnesota moves to 5-0. I think the Minnesota Vikings proved today that they are the best team within the landscape of the National Football League. Peyton, can you bump a bet under me? I think the Minnesota Vikings are clearly the best, not in the National Football League, but the best team in the NFC. Without a shadow of a doubt. And I think the reason I say no bark, just bite, doesn't feel like the Vikings are getting a whole lot of love in terms of what they've done here throughout the first 5 weeks. They played Tyler Shuck in the New Orleans Saints today, and they held Tyler Shuck, who was top three in the NFL in passing yards coming into today. They held him to 96 yards passing, and, oh, they forced three turnovers as well. They are young and turnt. Talking about the Minnesota Vikings, man. This group is legit, and I think the most promising piece of what you saw today for the Minnesota Vikings, the most promising piece of it all is the fact that Kyler Murray and this offense actually got it going today as well. Kyler had his best game as a member of the Minnesota Vikings, 24-30, 229, and a touchdown. Most importantly, though, the off-schedule plays that you saw from Kyler Murray was really legit. You saw them be able to establish the run game with Aaron Jones, 25 carries for him and a buck 13 on the ground. It allowed them to work off of play action. And most importantly, it allowed them to have down in and down out consistency. They stayed ahead of the chains in this football game. It was reflected in the third down numbers. They were 9 of 18 on third down today. Talking about this Minnesota Vikings offense. That's what you call being efficient with a capital E. If Kyler Murray and company are going to continue to get better week in and week out, and that defense is going to continue to get better, San Fran, I think you're legit. But one, your defense isn't as good as Minnesota's. And then you've proven with Jaxon Smith-Njigba torching your ass over the past four meetings, you can't stop number ones. And they've got one in Justin Jefferson. Speaking of the Minnesota Vikings, we heard from Justin Jefferson post-game. He had a night or an afternoon. Six catches, 79 yards, and a touchdown in his return to New Orleans. He was questionable to play all week with an ankle injury. Here's what Jets had to say after the big-time performance against New Orleans.
2: Yeah, I mean, it was great. Great. I mean, the off-schedule plays that he made, scrambling and using his feet to, you know, create those first downs and just creating that momentum for us. It was definitely big for us. You know, when it comes to a play that, you know, doesn't look like much, but he's making something out of nothing. That you know, goes a lot for us. You know, that's something that we were looking and expecting out of him.
1: 310-840-4910. I want your calls. Give me your Monday morning headline, your top takeaway from Sunday in the NFL that you got to tell your coworker about on Monday morning. Number five, yep, still winless. The Titans, the Chargers, and the Miami Dolphins all lost again. The worst loss, if I'm being honest, it was Tennessee. They lost 26-3 at the hands of excuse me, they lost 26-3 at the hands of the Houston Texans. Texans getting their first win of the season. Why do I say their loss was the worst? Because Cam Ward has stunk here throughout the first 5 weeks. The team that's in the worst situation, though, is the LA Chargers. They're 0-5, and we've talked about this really every week that they lose. We bring this up in some shape or fashion. They're 0-5, and I promise you, I'm not hating. I'm not rooting for evil. Evil! But damn it, where are they going to get their first win? Next week at Kansas City. Following week, they get a bye, so you can't lose during your bye week. Phew. But knowing them, someone will get hurt in practice or something. The week after the bye, at LA, home for Houston, at Baltimore. At that point, they can be 0-6, 0-7, 0-8, 0-9, getting ready for a game against the Jets on Sunday, November the 22nd. The big scary part, excuse me, the scariest part about what's going on with the Chargers is I don't know who to blame. I don't know who to ultimately blame here. The roster's not very good, so Joe Ortiz, the general manager, is going to get some flack. Jim Harbaugh didn't have him ready to play each week. They're undisciplined. They're always hurt, off-penalized. And then Justin Herbert, like, anybody that watches Chargers football regularly, you're going to pick up what I'm putting down here. Does Justin Herbert think he's like 6'9", 380 pounds? He does this bit to where he's clearly under pressure. He won't move. He just sticks his arm out and tries to, like, play quarterback one-handed. It's the stupidest thing I've ever seen. I knew he was going to suck this year when he was playing kissy face on the sidelines in training camp. I knew at that point that things weren't going to go well. Aww. For the LA Chargers. 310-840-4910. Give me your Monday morning headline, top takeaway that you got to tell your coworker in the office Monday morning for week number 5 of the NFL season. Tom is in Florida wanting to check in. Tom, what's up, buddy?
3: Hey, man. The New England Patriots are back. This now for real.
1: Yeah.
3: They're going to take no prisoners.
1: You think they're back, or do you think this is just a good two-game stretch?
3: I think they're back. Yeah, Drake May, he kind of sucked.
1: Appreciate the call. Peyton, dump that. 310-840-4910. Sorry, Denton. We're 5 for 5 on Sunday swears, Monday morning swears. Patriots are back. I guess that's fair to say. They may be coming up here on this list. 310-840-4910.
4: Patriots fans are always naughty.
1: Yeah. Seriously, their owners naughty.
4: There's an arrogance about them. It's disgusting, honestly.
1: They think they're better.
4: They deserve every bad thing that's coming to them when the schedule returns.
1: They think they're better than the average bear. Speaking of naughty, Mike Vrabel was naughty. Naughty is what I would call it. Naughty, naughty, naughty. It's a fun word to say. You should try it. Naughty. Say it, America. Naughty. 310-840-4910 is the number. Give me your Monday morning headline. The top takeaway from Sunday in the NFL that you have to tell your coworker as you enter the office coming up here on Monday morning. I mentioned number 5. Yep, they're still winless. Talking about the Chargers, Titans, and Dolphins. Who do you blame in L.A. is the thing that we were talking about here. Like, Coach Harbaugh, I feel like when you win 11 games your first 2 years, it's hard to fire the coach. Justin Herbert just got his aid, but he hasn't lived up to it. I don't know who's gonna you know, fall on the sword here. But I do know this. The Chargers would be crazy as hell if they went in the next year looking like this. 310-840-4910. Monday morning headlines. Give me your top takeaways from Sunday in the NFL that you got to tell your coworker on Monday morning. Number 4, Pittsburgh is, in fact, Mr. Rogers' neighborhood. Aaron Rodgers was awesome on Sunday. He's thrown 9 touchdowns within the last 3 weeks for the Pittsburgh Steelers. He's pushing the football down the field vertically. He did it today. Without Michael Pittman, he lost Roman Wilson. throughout the course of this game, and he's been big time, man. I've loved what I've seen from Aaron Rodgers. I think the reason that Rodgers is really starting to have some success, excuse me, one, he's just really freaking good still. And then two, their run game has really gotten going, man. Jaylen Warren's gone over 100 yards in each of the last 3 weeks, playing his tail off, doing the damn thing. I may be lying on each of the last 3 weeks. Did he crack 100 against Cleveland? 93 yards against Cleveland. I know he was a little bit shy. But that's the big difference here with Pittsburgh offensively is when you're able to get a run game and you're not just asking this offensive line to, you know, just straight drop back pass protect as often as you were before, you know, Aaron Rodgers is going to have an opportunity to hook up with some deep shots down the field. He's going to have an opportunity to take advantage of what the defense has given him. I think this AFC North divisional race, fascinating, is the best way that I ultimately can describe it. Here's how things sit going into week number six when it comes to the AFC North. Ravens in first place at 4-1. Cleveland second place at 3-2. Pittsburgh third place at 3-2. Cincy fourth place at 3-2. Cincy's got the best division record, which is why they have the tiebreaker over Pittsburgh and Cincy. Can I pat myself on the back here real quick? Only one division in football through 5 weeks. Oh, never mind. Two divisions in football. The NFC North and the AFC North. Only two divisions in football where all four teams are over 500 after 5 weeks of play, man. There was a certain guy out there that kind of predicted that that all four teams, rather, in the AFC North were going to make the postseason. He walked it back because he didn't say it with his chest. I might not look crazy after all. 310-840-4910 is the number. Give me your Monday morning headline. The top story, your top takeaway from Sunday in the NFL that you got to tell your coworker when you get into that office coming up on Monday morning. 310-840-4910. Let's go to Mike out in Cali wanting to check in. Mike, what up, dog?
5: Hey, what's happening, man? I got my Monday morning headline for you.
1: What you got for me?
5: I want to tell everyone to listen to your show and bet against you because I believe the Vikings and the Niners are going to play a game. So I'm play a game in a few weeks, and I want to bet you that you can wear a 49er hat the whole next week after the Niners beat them.
1: Okay, bet.
5: And
1: I'm game.
5: All right, right on. And hey, I don't know about that defense at the Vikings. I think it's the same defensive coordinator when Brock Purdy was 20 years old and came off the bench against Miami and torched them.
1: Well, unfortunately, Brian Flores wasn't in Miami at that point. Nice try, though, pal. 310-840-4910. Y'all something else. You thought you were going to pull wool over my eyes? Come on, America. You're better than that. 310-840-4910. Give me your Monday morning headline, baby. We do it each and every Sunday night here on Westwood One Sports Night. Give me your Monday morning headline. The top takeaway from Sunday in the NFL that you got to tell your coworker about on Monday morning. Number three for me, winner wanted. The NFC East with just a miserable week number five. It started on Thursday Night Football with the Dallas Cowboys getting punched upside the head at home by undrafted free agent Jalen Daniels, backup for the Tampa Bay Buccaneers. That Cowboys defense, awful, just as bad as it was a year ago. Philadelphia lost today in London to the Jacksonville Jaguars. I mean, just terrible end-of-game execution from Philadelphia. Couldn't cover a kick. That's what ultimately screwed them. The Giants and the Commanders, they tied today. All four teams in this division have fatal flaws. Washington's defense is bad. Dallas's defense is horrible. Philly is Jekyll and Hyde offensively, and the New York Giants are playing with a backup quarterback in Jameis Winston, and the other shoe is going to drop at some point. 310-840-4910 is the number here on Westwood One Sports Night. Give me your Monday morning headline, your top takeaway from Sunday in the NFL that you got to tell your coworker about coming up on Monday morning. Your call's next.
0: U.S. Women's National Team faces off against number one ranked Spain. 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

0: Here's Linnell Willingham.
1: Hi-oh! Let the good times roll. Still kicking it with you as we get you up to 3 a.m. Eastern time. Youngest in charge, Linnell Willingham behind the microphone. Taking your calls, 310-840-4910. I'm battling hurt, playing hurt tonight. That's awful. I'm sorry for not cutting my mic down. Hope that didn't make anyone crash their vehicle or wake up from their like mid-nap that they were in. Some people have told me that like they can go to sleep to the sound of my voice. I don't know if I should be offended by that or not. But battling through a little cold to tell you what it is and what it ain't when it comes to week number 5 of the National Football League. 5 Sundays already in the books in the NFL. Another crazy one. Here this afternoon, we got the Vikings moving to 5-0. We had the 49ers moving to 5-0. We had that ridiculous tie at the end of Commanders and Giants. Horrible clock management from Commanders head coach Dan Quinn and Commanders quarterback Jaden Daniels. We saw the San Francisco 49ers, you know, go up to the Pacific Northwest and exercise their demons, knocking off the Seattle Seahawks for the first time. And what feels like a minute, if I'm being honest, man, Seattle has had, you know, this team's number, it felt like. But, you know, earlier this afternoon, San Fran going to getting it done. Despite that, though, I still think the Vikings are the best team in the NFC. Let's go to Rick in Baltimore wanting to check in. Rick, what up, dog?
2: Hey, I know this is not the Jim Rome show, but I can tell you what his lead story is going to be. So I'm trying to emulate him. Feeling that I can give you the best story if you're my co-worker with Jim Rome, and I will tell you this, and it's going to be stupid. It's about Nick Sirianni. Like, how do you lose a game with 8 seconds and forget to kick the ball out of bounds? I think this is going to be like the whole show. Like, we're going to be
1: Hold on, man. If you kick the ball out of bounds, bro, you realize the football gets advanced to the 40-yard line, right?
2: Yeah.
1: So why kick it out of bounds? It's not on Nick Sirianni. And you can take this and post it to every Philadelphia fan out there across the country. What happened to the Philadelphia Eagles over across the pond in London was not on Nick Sirianni. The Eagles got to be able to cover a kick. Damn it. That's the reality of it. Your special team's got to be able to run down and cover a kick. It's not Nick Sirianni's fault that the Eagles special team came up Kevin Hart short, man. You got to make a play in that situation. They did everything right. Down Devontae Smith, down Tank Bigsby, down Lane Johnson, down Saquon Barkley against the hottest team in the NFL, talking about the Jacksonville Jaguars. I don't want to hear anybody across the country on Monday blame Nick Sirianni for what the hell happened to the Philadelphia Eagles, man. I can't hear
2: it, brother. Why can't I kick it out of bounds?
1: You kick it out of bounds, the ball gets advanced to the 40. Why would you want to do that?
2: How am I going to kick a field goal from the 40?
1: The ball gets advanced to the 40 and no time runs out, pal.
2: Correct. So you have 8 seconds to throw a pass.
1: 20 yards. Did you not see what happened to the Dallas Cowboys in Brazil? Come on, brother. If you knew better, you do better. I appreciate the call. 310-840-4910 is the number. Let's go to Lewis. Luis out in San Diego. Luis, them Raiders, Continental Soft, boy. They was hurt happened last week. What's going on, man?
3: Not much, man. Just plain simple. Just easy. Going to the money. Next week, James is going to run off all that Bills defense. That defense offense, a horrible defense from the Bills. It's James' game coming up next week.
1: We'll see, man. If you're just now tapping into the show and you're a Raiders fan, I thought one of my biggest takeaways, one of the things that I learned, the Las Vegas Raiders are mentally soft. They could not overcome the heartbreak at home to Kansas City last week. You held Pat Mahomes to a 50% completion percentage. He was under siege all game long. This Raiders defense through the first 4 weeks have been one of the best in the National Football League. They totally wet the bed today against the New England Patriots, letting Stella get a groove back, talking about Drake May looking like vintage Drake May from a season ago where he was an MVP runner-up. The Raiders, man, when you suffer an emotional loss like that, and they had a special teams turnover last weekend that really cost them, when you suffer an emotional loss like that and then you spend all week getting licked like an ice cream cone, everyone telling
4: hey,
1: you,
4: what the
1: Raiders got an emotional victory, a moral victory. Nobody want to hear that, man. The Raiders thought they boo-boo didn't stink. The bottom line is they need to keep a can of Febreze handy. 310-840-4910 is the number. Mark is in California. Want to check in. Mark, what's up?
4: Yeah, thanks for taking my call. So
1: yes, sir.
4: I'm a 49er fan, so consider yes. that when I tell you this headline.
1: Okay.
4: The headline is the 49ers are not as good as their 5-0 record.
1: Ooh,
4: that game today. They
1: a realistic got Niners fan? I love it.
4: I watch them all the time. I never give them anything that they don't earn. And, yeah, they won, but that was a lot of luck. You don't get that many turnovers, what, three in the other team's red zone? They could not move the ball, just like usual against Seattle. When it comes to playoff time, they're going to be the same Niners. They can do
1: I wouldn't say they couldn't move the ball, brother. I would say that Kyle did a good job exploiting the Mike Evans versus Josh Job matchup.
4: Yeah, well, I've seen Mike Evans was great. He looks great, and he didn't get old yet, at least, because he looks really good. But – I don't see them beating people. It didn't look like they were moving the ball very good to me. It looked like they had to get pretty lucky.
1: The problem, I think, is the biggest problem I think that exists with the Niners, and I appreciate the call, brother. I got to get to some other dudes before we hit the break here. I think the biggest problem with the Niners is their defense. Biggest problem with the Niners is their defense, man. And I think when they go up against high-octane offenses, that secondary is going to get exposed. I don't think their pass rush is good enough to constantly disrupt opposing quarterbacks. And I think that's going to be the thing that ultimately comes back to bite him in the ass. But Mike Evans, as the last caller mentioned, man, brother went off today. Doing it against Josh Job. They abused that matchup all afternoon long. It was damn good to watch, man. 310-840-4910 is the number here on Westwood One Sports Night. Giving you my Monday morning headlines, top six headlines, my top takeaways from Sunday that you got to tell your coworker on Monday morning. I stopped at number three with the NFC East had a miserable week number five. Winner wanted is what the headline was. Number two, in terms of Monday morning headlines, top takeaways from Sunday that I got to tell my coworker. I want you to hit me up with yours at 310-840-4910. But my second to last one, Stella got a groove back, baby. The New England Patriots are 1,010% back. Drake May in MVP form. As the Patriots won their second straight game, he threw four touchdowns. Most importantly today for Drake May, America. And what I love the most, and what really is showing me that brother is learning from his mistakes, he didn't turn the football over today. Think about it, man. Going into that Buffalo game last weekend, it would have been very easy for Drake May to tuck his tail between his legs. Everybody's talking about how terrible he is. Everybody's talking about, you know, what he's not and that he wasn't worth the pick and that New England should, you know, think about moving on and so forth. If anyone went that far, you're probably stupid. But people are talking bad about Drake May, man. And for him to bounce back on the road, at home against a really, really good defense in Vegas, it was impressive to me, man. And I think at 3-2, the New England Patriots right back in the thick of that AFC East race. 310-840-4910 is the number. Give me your Monday morning headline, the top takeaway from Sunday that you got to tell your coworker Monday morning at work next.
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0: as we get you geared up for your work week. Welcome into Westwood One Sports Tonight. Youngest in charge, Linnell Willingham, kicking it with you as we recap the day that was in the National Football League. Week number 5 of the NFL season wraps up tonight on Sunday Night Football. Rams house and the Buffalo Bills locking horns. Both of those two teams desperate for a win to stay afloat in their respective division races. The New England Patriots, big-time winners today, bouncing back against the Las Vegas Raiders. They moved to 3-2. If the Bills lose, the Patriots will be atop the AFC East going into week number 6. Just as it felt like the sky was falling in Foxborough, all could be made right if the Rams show a little love. Speaking of the Rams, they had some uphill climbing to do as well, man. San Francisco, winners once again today, moving to 5-0 on the season. If the Rams lose this, they fall to 2-3. And winning that division would become very, very difficult. You're almost ensuring yourself a wild card spot. That you're in the wild card race, rather, if you fall a certain amount of games behind that group, especially when you already lost the head-to-head matchup with them in the season opener. 310-840-4910 is the number here on Westwood One Sports Night. Giving you my Monday morning headlines. I want you to call with yours. Give me your top takeaway from Sunday in the NFL that you got to tell your coworker. Coming up on Monday morning, I had 6. I'll start with number 6. No bark, just bite. The Vikings defense dominant. As Minnesota moves to 5-0. Tyler Shuck, third in the NFL in passing yards coming into today. They held him to 96 yards, talking about that Vikings defense. Kyler got it going today as well, and that offense had balance, 9 of 18 on third down. I think for that reason, the Vikings not only dominant at 5-0, they're the best team in the NFC. The Titans, Chargers, Dolphins all lost again. We don't have to spend much time on them. Pittsburgh, in fact, is Mr. Rodgers' neighborhood. Aaron Rodgers, 9 touchdowns. In the past 3 weeks, that running game getting on track, really the biggest catalyst to them getting things on track offensively. And then winner wanted, the NFC East with a miserable week number 5. All 4 of these teams, Philly, Washington, New York, Dallas, with fatal flaws. It looks like a division that's going to have a 9-10 win winner, as far as I'm concerned. Stella got a groove back, baby. Drake May in MVP form as the Pats win their 2nd straight. They got a matchup. They got to watch tomorrow night, later on tonight, as the Rams and Bills lock horns. If the Rams handle business, as I've said, the Patriots will be atop the AFC East as we get geared up for week number 6. And then my number 1 Monday morning headline, Kings of the West, the Niners doing the damn thing, exercising their demons, going to the Pacific Northwest and knocking down the bully, their bully, talking about the Seattle Seahawks. I want your Monday morning headline at 310-840-4910, your top takeaway from Sunday in the NFL that you got to tell your coworker coming up on Monday morning. Marcus is in Ohio wanting to chime in. Marcus, what's up, buddy?
1: What's up, Linnell? Hey, thanks for taking my call again.
0: Yes, sir.
1: Man, so I just wanted to tell you I'm a big Falcons fan. I call you about every week, and I was watching that game tonight. And, man, I was real confident we were going to get that win. And as soon as I saw Tua step foot and throwing balls on the sidelines, I bet my coworker $10. I just went and paid him. I said, bro, this game's over. Like, here, let me go ahead and give you money.
0: That's crazy. I feel you on that, though.
1: Man, as soon as I saw him throwing warm-up balls, I said, man, this is over.

0: the division, y'all right there, bro. Y'all right there in terms of the NFC South. It's wide open still. So, yes, you lost tonight. But, man, pick up the pieces. You'll be right back in the fight. I believe in Atlanta. I do.
1: Can I say one more thing before I go?
0: Yeah, sure.
1: Jeremiah Smith for Heisman, baby.
0: Balled out against the Maryland Terrapins this weekend. I appreciate you, man. 310-840-4910. Who's going to win the Jeremiah Smith sweepstakes? What if that's all the Chargers need? What if the Chargers need to go 0-17, finish atop the draft so they can get Jeremiah Smith? I'll be honest. If the Chargers finished 0-17 and then drafted Jeremiah Smith number one overall, it would almost be irresponsible. Linnell, how could you? Well, is receiver really the biggest problem with the Chargers? They need protection. Now, if you're able to go out and solidify your offensive line and free agency, okay, yeah, sure. But, man, there are so many problems plaguing the Chargers. They're the 0-5 team that I'm looking at like, yo, what you going to do here? Something's got to give. You know, like, the schedule doesn't get any easier. We gave you the games that they have coming up when it comes to the Chargers, man. Next week, you're at Kansas City. Then you got your bye. Then you're at the Rams, home for the Texans, at the Ravens. Real shot that they can be 0-9. And at that point, whose job is safe if you're 0-9? 310-840-4910 is the number. Robert is in San Diego wanting to tap in. Robert, what's going on?
2: Hey, good morning, Linnell. First-time caller.
0: Appreciate you, man.
2: I have two real quick, and I'll let take your response off the air, if that's okay.
0: Yes, sir. Yes, sir.
2: Chicago fans wake up embarrassed for Coach Ditka. And my second one is Mendoza's beloved by Tom Brady's ex, the New England Patriots.
0: I appreciate the call. Those are two good ones. Talking about Monday morning headlines here on Westwood One Sports Night. We did get to see the debut of the financial advisor that is Fernando Mendoza. Also doubles as the backup quarterback of the Raiders. I can't believe the Raiders got punked the way they did. My main takeaway from the Raiders game is, like, they're just a mentally fragile football team. Heartbreaking loss last week. That hangover effect, those bad vibes, they lingered into this week, man. Their defense has been a top 10 unit through the first 4 weeks of the season. Yet the Patriots come out and hang 45 on them, man. That group wasn't focused. That group wasn't prepared. And most importantly, their heart wasn't in it. 310-840-4910 is the number. Give me your Monday morning headlines, your top takeaways from Sunday in the NFL that you got to tell your coworker coming up on Monday morning. Brian is in California. What up, Brian?
3: Hey there. Hey, I disagree with your logic on the Vikings. I think you're stretching it a bit. The last three games, Tampa, Miami, New Orleans, those are not really big wins.
0: It's not about the opponent and the win, per se. It's about what they showed in the game. Their offense has been horrible no matter who the opponent's been. And for them to put a performance out the way that they did, I think it's something to hang your hat on.
3: Now, 23 points is the max that they've scored other than the Green Bay game. And if they play the Seattle Seahawks or the Rams, who's going to be favored in that game? And then who's going to be favored against when they play the Niners? So I think there's at least the Seahawks and Niners are better than the Vikings easily.
0: I don't know. Oh, man. Man. In terms of who would be favored, I don't care who would be favored between Minnesota and Seattle or Minnesota and the Rams, Minnesota and the Vikings, because Vegas don't know a damn thing. I know this about why I'm confident as the Vikings as the best team in the NFC. They've got the best defense, and I think their offense is a work in progress. And if they figure it out offensively, which it looks like they have based on the past 2 weeks, today in particular, or Sunday in particular, if they figure it out offensively, the league has nothing for the Minnesota Vikings. Tyler Shuck was third in the NFL in passing yards coming into today. They held him to 96 yards passing. Don't try to hate on what Brian Flores and company are doing in Minnesota. Kyler's getting it figured out now. They were 9-18 on third down today. The run game was going. The Vikings are legit, man. I better stop sleeping. Lee

0: is in South Carolina. What up, Lee?
1: I see. I was watching the Atlanta game. I switched to baseball for a little while. I'm going to switch back. What happened to Pettis? I mean, did he get hurt? Or what? When Tool came in,
0: he got hit. He got cracked. He got cracked in his midsection, and we never saw him after that.
1: Yeah. Well, I think that was the difference, because when he's playing, Atlanta's a whole different team.
0: You got a Monday morning headline for me, Lee?
1: Well, my Monday morning headline is this, and you're going to say I'm crazy. Well, Tony Romo not working anymore, so Dennis needs to hire him as their head coach. That's all I got to say.
0: I appreciate the call. Man, oh, man. Corey's in Baltimore. Corey, your Colts blew my damn parlay, bro.
2: Man, let me tell you something. Only thing I want to tell my coworkers is the Colts ain't worth sugar, honey, iced tea, bro. That's Shane Steichen, man. I'm telling you. Let me tell you something. Man. We got four games that's coming up. And my bold prediction, ain't no bold prediction. It's just what it is. Only people we going to beat is the Tennessee Titans. If they get that game away, if she don't fire them two buffoons, I'm telling you, man, like, man.
0: What's up with the defense, though? Y'all invested so much at corner, and Sauce Gardner's terrible.
2: Dude, that defensive coordinator, he shouldn't have been there.
0: He's trying to stick. Here's what I think happening, Corey. I think he's trying to stick a round peg into a square hole.
2: Let me tell you something, bro. They should have never. He couldn't even hold it down in Cincinnati. Cincinnati was terrible them two seasons up in Cincinnati. So why would you go and hire something like that, man? But them three young women, man, they need to go in the huddle right now and figure out, man, how they. Let me tell you something, man. They got three good players on that team. I mean, I ain't gonna say good three players, but the core players, Buckner, the running back, my man JT, and Quentin Nelson, man. That careers, man. I'm telling you, man. I was so pumped, man, about when they got them guys, when they traded for DeForest, man. And it's been a debacle ever since, man. It's like it's nothing gonna happen. But one more thing. Who's you got to answer the phone?
0: My man, Peyton.
2: Peyton? Let me tell you something, man. Every time I call that, man, he got something slick to say about the Baltimore Ravens. You know, I just want to jump through the phone and bicycle kick him just like Luke Kane, man.
0: My man's a Ravens fan. He a Ravens fan, Corey.
2: Man, that's what it is.
0: Yeah,
2: I'm going to have something. Every time he answers the phone, I'm going to have something slick for him too, man. But you have a good night, bro.
0: I appreciate you as always, man. 310-840-4910. Peyton's got to be on cloud nine right now. Peyton, I know you're feeling good based off what your Ravens did tonight. Winning with Snoop Huntley under center, the defense showing, hey, we're not as bad as Linnell says we are. 310-840-4910. There we go. I feel like, no, you let it ride, Peyton. I want you to let it ride, brother. Because the way that this brother played tonight, Snoop, the Pro Bowler, America. The fact that he's a Pro Bowler is so trifling. Like, it's honestly part of the reason why I don't take him seriously as a backup. It's because he made it to the Pro Bowl. But, man, he balled the hell out, man. The touchdown throw to Devontae Walker, I thought was just big-time stuff on the road. I was going to say hostile territory, but, man, the way that the Ravens traveled, I mean, it's crazy. Jay is in Miami. What up, Jay?
3: You know, how you doing? I'm a long-time listener, man. I'm a 49ers fan now, right? And I didn't expect this to beat Seattle today, right? Because I know that the NFL is predictable, and I'm a gambler. So I went with Seattle, and I'm actually happy that we won. I've been telling people that I believe we're going to win the Super Bowl this year. That's because of the commercials they're putting out. I feel like it's our last leg with all the veterans. And then the coach, his father's already etched in stone, and he's got his little spankings a few times. So before this team falls apart, I feel like we're going to get one. And one more thing, man.
0: Yes, sir.
3: Giants-Washington game. What a debacle. If I was an owner, no lie, if I was an owner, I would call John Harbaugh in the office first and say, hey, listen, man, if you do something like that again, because you should have tried for the field goal on the 25, if you do some, even though he missed twice, if you do something like that again, you'll be a ball boy back in Baltimore, right? And then let's talk about the guy from Washington. That guy needs to be fired immediately. And Jalen, Daniels needs to be benched for a game. If I was a coach, that's what I would do, because it's inevitable for something like that to happen. Come on, really? You don't call a timeout. You don't throw the ball out of bounds. You don't do something. Nobody has common sense. I'm not even a professional athlete, and I know how to coach a team better than an actual person who's getting paid millions of dollars?
0: Let her cook. Appreciate you, bro. Like, that was – what am I supposed to say? What am I supposed to say? Can I be honest? And I've felt like this before. I was almost going to lie and say, I've never felt this way before. I'm embarrassed to be a Commanders fan right now. Like, I'm embarrassed. I got all these colors behind me. And I got the Jaden Daniels jersey up here. I'm embarrassed right now, America. I didn't mean to hit my mic. I'm not trying to take anything out of the mic. But it's been a tough Sunday, man. 310-840-4910 is the number. Adam is in Detroit wanting to check in. Adam, give me your Monday morning headline. Top takeaway from Sunday that you got to tell your coworker. Coming up here on Monday morning.
4: All right, guys. How you doing, first of all?
0: Doing good, man. Doing good.
4: Good, good, good. I had to take on the Lions. That's my team. But my take is two things. The Lions offense is clearly still the Lions offense. They just got to, keep the chemistry intact. That will win them games. But my other take, Shep is still Shep. Calvin Shepard, the defensive coordinator. I don't know if you know about that press conference. It seemed like he was trying to get himself fired.
0: Calvin Shepard's ass is terrible. He needs to take some damn accountability.
4: But listen, but let me say this. We won. We blew them out, but the Lions still gave up almost 300 yards passing. Okay? So, I mean, they got some stops. They got, five 3-and-outs in a row, which is the most, which is all we've had all year since this game. So, I'll give them that, but we gave up a bunch of yards. I remember a play in the end zone where McCreary, our cornerback, he celebrated and stuff because the guy didn't catch the ball. He acted like he knocked it out. He didn't knock it out. The scheme's got to change. My take is that Shep has got to go, man.
0: He's got to get better. I appreciate the call, brother. 310-840-4910 is the number. Is this going to be someone that calls in and actually agrees with me on the Minnesota Vikings? Real quick on the Lions, because I know we got a lot of people out there to listen, on the ticket in Detroit. I said the same thing about the Lions as I felt about the Niners before today. But this is really just now really exclusively to the Detroit Lions. Their regular season record may look great because their schedule is continental soft. But when they go up against formidable opponents, a la the Bills earlier in the season, you're going to see exactly what Detroit is, and that is the biggest front runner in the NFC. Their defense is the worst in the conference. Hell, the only defenses not worse than Detroit in the NFC are Washington and Dallas. And the only reason why Detroit's defense is better than those two is because they have Aiden Hutchinson, who's a real legit game wrecker. Outside of that, man, it's awful. 310-840-4910 is the number here on Westwood One Sports Night. We bring you our Monday morning headlines each and every Sunday night here on Westwood One Sports Night. In our Sunday morning headlines, or Monday morning headlines, I give you my top takeaways from Sunday in the National Football League season. Give me yours. 310-840-4910. You can hit us up via the YouTube chat as well. Just search Westwood One Sports Night. A guy, Bretta Watts, types in on X and says, on the bright side, San Francisco coming off an emotional game, so next week is a trap game. We got it. Must be a Commanders fan. Yeah. Look, everything that happened this week, and this is why I always lose when I do my $5 parlays. The NFL is so different week to week. Anything can happen on a week-in, week-out basis to where everyone's looking at the Raiders and how they've played and looking at the Patriots, how they've played. And no one would have thought the Patriots would have beat the hell out of the Raiders the way they did today. I don't think anybody would have thought that. But, man, it just goes to show you That's what it is in the National Football League, man. That's what it is in the National Football League. Any given Sunday. It's real. It's October the 12th, right? We're going into week number six. Based off of the culture of preseason, right? You don't play guys in the preseason anymore. Training camps have gotten soft. It's going to take some time to get some oil going. You used to play four preseason games or three preseason games, right? And then it'd still take you another month to get things going based off of how much you played your guys. We're going into week six. So that means we've played the preseason, and now we're in that period of where we're ironing out the kinks, trying to win, keep our head above water as we get near midseason. By the time we get to Halloween, we should have a clear understanding of every team in the NFL. Who are the contenders? Who are the pretenders? If we don't, well, damn it, that's going to be a problem. 310-840-4910 is the number. Give me your Monday morning headlines, your top takeaways from Sunday in the NFL that you got to tell your coworker coming up here on Monday morning. I'll take your calls on your Monday morning headline, plus tell you the top things that I learned in week number five of the NFL season next here on What's the Most Sports Night.
5: Hollywood hosts a possible Super Bowl preview when the NFL's last two MVPs face off. 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
20: If you're the parent or grandparent of a baby, you'll want to know that the advice on preventing food allergies has done a bit of a 180. And this is good news. Doctors used to think that you should hold off on giving babies eggs and other foods likely to cause allergies until around 1, 2, or even 3 years of age. Now we know that that waiting can backfire. New study out of Australia found that after guidelines changed to introduce eggs earlier, around 6 months, childhood egg allergies dropped by nearly 20%. For babies with eczema, who started at a higher risk, it fell by even more. If you've got a little one, talk with your pediatrician about starting eggs around 6 months once your baby is ready for solids. Make sure they are well cooked and pureed, not in chunks. This earlier exposure could work to prevent allergies from ever developing. I'm Dr. Sanjay Gupta, helping you live a better life.
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2: 310-840-4910. Appreciate you, Peyton. That's how you reach us here on the Talk and Text line. Says the youngest in charge. Lynell Willingham kicking it with you, keeping the vibe strong as we get you geared up for your work week, baby. Monday morning headlines is what I'm taking your calls on. Give me your top headline, your top takeaway from the Sunday that was in the NFL that you got to tell your coworker when you go into that office on Monday morning. Commander fans, if you want to take the day off tomorrow, I understand. If you're a Commander fan and you're going to work today, God bless you. If you're a Chargers fan and you're going to work today, wear a paper bag. If you're a Vikings fan going to work today, damn it, you should shrink yourself in honor of Kyler Murray. Best team in the NFC, as far as I'm concerned, through 5 weeks, none other than Kyler Murray and the Minnesota Vikings. Give me your top takeaway from week number 5 of the NFL season in our Monday morning headlines, 310-840-4910. I've gone through my list so many different times. I want to get some new voices in here on the phone. I got Philip out in Florida wanting to check in. Philip, what's going on?
3: Hey, I just want to say I want to thank you from us, all those Uber drivers, for keeping us informed and entertained overnight. I know you're a Commander fan, and I'm a Cowboy fan. I think if our teams don't show up next week, they should fire the whole coaching staff of both teams and just let the players run amok because they're doing it anyway. But I want to call and talk about our Philadelphia Eagles.
2: Yeah, man. I didn't get to them really a lot tonight, but boy.
3: You know, a lot of people talked about them preseason, before the season, everything, that they were going to run amok in the East. They were going to go to the Super Bowl. They got a good chance of winning. And you know, if it went for a couple of plays, they would be sitting right there at 0-5 as well.
2: Honestly, I mean, they should have lost the game to Washington in the season opener. They should have lost to Tennessee. Yeah, you make a hell of a point. The thing, we didn't really talk a lot about the Eagles tonight. People are saying Nick Sirianni should be fired, brother. I think that's crazy. I think they didn't cover a kick, and that's why they lost the game today, as far as I'm concerned. But this division's wide open, man. Every team's got a fatal flaw.
3: Yep. Well, you know, they always say, you know, it all falls back on the head coach. If your assistant coaches and your players aren't working out right, it's all the head coach's fault. I agree with you. He had nothing to do with that. Your players, you're being paid a lot of money. Get out there and do your dang-gum jobs, you know.
2: Do your job, buddy. I appreciate you as always, man. Hope you enjoy the rest of your morning, man. 310-840-4910. And most importantly, my Uber drivers out there, word to Yo Gotti. Rake it up, baby. Get that money. 310-840-4910 is the number. We're going to talk a lot about the Eagles later on tonight on Westwood One Sports Night. Guess what? You're hearing me right now in the morning as you're going to work, right? And then I'm back later on at night, 11 p.m. to 3 a.m. Eastern Time here on Westwood One Sports Night. It'll be an overreaction Monday officially. When we're on the air a little bit later on tonight. Appreciate you locking in, though, however you choose to do so. 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Give me your Monday morning headline, your top takeaway from Sunday that you got to tell your coworker as you're on the way into work this morning. Evan is in Vegas wanting to check in. Evan, what's going on?
4: Hey, how's it going? Good morning to you. Hope you're having a good day.
2: You too.
4: I just wanted to say the headline for Monday is we are who they thought they were. That goes for a lot of teams, but
2: yeah.
4: And particularly I'm thinking the 49ers. Listen, 3-0 in the division, 5-0 in just overall games for the year.
2: Yep.
4: And then just they're looking like a team that's destined to win the Super Bowl, or at least go to the Super Bowl, I think, in my opinion. The Raiders choking. Yeah. Kind of a
2: so here's how I would describe what happened to the Raiders, man. I think the Raiders are mentally soft. They have no mental toughness because last week was an emotional, gut-wrenching loss for them. And True. For them to just totally wet the bed defensively after being a top 10 unit through the first 5 weeks.
4: I don't know if that's actually who the Raiders are, what we saw today, but they seem to be doing Raider things. But I was going to say also, to follow up on that Eagles call too. Yeah. It's just like that they're just not coming together at all this year, and I feel like this team is just like not looking like the unit that you saw in the Super Bowl a couple years back.
2: Evan,
4: so
2: Evan, this is the crazy part though, right? Because I hear you, and I think you're mostly correct on Philadelphia. But, man, if they cover the kick, Evan, think about how different we're talking about Philly. They would have knocked off a Jacksonville team who, dating back to last year, Evan, is the hottest team in the NFL. So I think Philly defensively showed you, hey, they're still locked in on that side of the football. I think they were excellent again today defensively.
4: Uh-huh. If my aunt had balls, she'd be my uncle. There's a lot of F's in the world.
2: I appreciate the call, brother.
1: Hey, yo, what the f***?
2: Yeah. 310-840-4910 is the number here on Western One Sports Night. Is that 2 a.m. hour? Didn't I tell you, boy, it gets crazy.
0: I like how he took a much more mature version of your saying. You keep it nice and family friendly. Talking about if my aunt had a mustache, she'd be my uncle. And he went below the belt, literally.
2: 310-840-4910 Can I like peel the curtain back here for the first time in like the history of the show? I'm like actually dead tired. Like normally when the show ends, full transparency, when this show ends at 2:54 a.m. Eastern time, I normally am awake till about 6 o'clock in the morning. Now it's gonna sound crazy. Some people are asking, what the hell are you doing? Listening to Paul Heyman, Kurt Cignetti, all my favorite voices on YouTube. and then listening to the show back. Sunday nights are normally long for me, because I'll tell you what I'll do when the show's over tonight. I'm gonna torture myself and go back and watch the Commanders game over again, just because I'm an absolute sicko and I have to. And then, y'all know how I get down. I try to have the condensed version of every game watched by the Wednesday show so we can give you, some real concrete thoughts as we get geared up for the week that is. But I might be behind on that. I am tired as hell. 310-840-4910. Not too tired to hear from you, though. Give me your Monday morning headline top takeaway from Sunday that you got to tell your coworker coming up on Monday morning. And then I'll tell you what I learned today. If you're just joining us, man, I've given my flowers. Damn, am I like the mic? I've given my flowers to the 49ers. I think they're clearly the best team in the NFC West, and that's as far as I'll go with them. I think road wins in the National Football League more times than not earn you respect. And when you think about, just the way that recent history is gone in this matchup between San Francisco and Seattle, I grew up on Everybody Hates Chris. I'm the youngest in charge, 28 years old. Caruso used to come to school and whip Chris's ass every damn day. And then one day, Chris got tired of getting his ass whooped, and he showed up to Corleone Junior High and gave Caruso everything he was looking for. That's what happened today, to me at least, when it comes to San Francisco versus Seattle. They had dominated this matchup. They have. They have simply dominated this matchup over the past couple of years. Last year in particular, man, it was really no match. The divisional round of the playoffs, they lost 41-6 at the hands of the Seattle Seahawks. In the season finale, they lost 13-3. So the last two times they played them, they scored a combined 9 points. Today you saw this San Francisco 49ers offense wasn't perfect, but you saw the impact that Mike Evans is able to have on the football game, going for over 100 yards. And really, it gives Kyle Shanahan and his offense something they haven't had since Brandon Ayuk, dating back to the last time they were in the Super Bowl. They got a dude on the perimeter that can consistently win one-on-one matchups. That is something that's huge. He did it earlier this afternoon, man, and was able to ultimately help that group pick up the victory. Speaking of Mike Evans, the head coach of the San Francisco 49ers, Kyle Shanahan, he spoke post-game and had this to say about the vet wide receiver's performance.
5: No, that's exactly it. I mean, that was the one drive that got us going. I think It was like 12 plays or something, and we had to overcome a few penalties. I don't know if there was a sack, but we were not in good down and distance on a number of them. I think it was just penalties, and Mike and Brock to be able to get us back in there with some explosives and be able to get in the end zone was huge. That's exactly why he's here.
2: It's exactly why we brought his ass here, says Kyle Shanahan. I love it, even though I'm a habitual Niners hater, because I don't like Kyle because of what happened in D.C., and because they stole Trent Williams from us. There's a lot of reasons why I don't like the Niners. But even though I'm a habitual Niners hater, I can admit it was an impressive victory today, man. And I think they're clearly the best team in this division. I still think they have major flaws defensively. And when they play a more high-octane offense with a better quarterback that's not Sam freaking Darnold's terrible ass, I think they'll get exposed. Because I don't think that pass rush is legit either. I think Bosa is on the back nine when it comes to his career. And I just don't think he's the same pass rusher that he was in years past, man. Just simply not as impactful. Give me your Monday morning headline here on Westwood One Sports Night. Your Monday morning headline. Top takeaways from Sunday that you got to tell your coworker when you step into that office on Monday morning. Rashad calling from Baltimore. What's going on?
6: Hey, how's it going, man? Thanks for taking my call.
2: Yes, sir.
6: Actually, man, I'm in Atlanta. We came down to Atlanta for the game, whatever, man.
2: Yeah, man, it was a lot of y'all down there, wasn't it, man? Damn.
6: Yeah.
2: Man, on the first drive on the TV broadcast, yeah. Bro, I swear, all you heard was defense. Like, it was a damn Ravens home game.
6: Yeah, man, a lot of people came down from Baltimore. You know we don't play down here, but only every 8 years. So, nah,
2: and Atlanta, a good place to travel to, for real, too. I get it.
6: Definitely a good place to travel, man. But, you know, honestly, I'm going to keep it real.
2: Yeah.
6: I didn't have no hope that we were going to be able to beat them without backup quarterback. Like, you
2: I
6: know,
2: didn't think y'all defense will hold up, bro. That's
6: me either. Not at all. Like, definitely. Like, listen, the last time I watched, when I watched the Saints game and Falcons Monday night,
2: yeah.
6: and I seen what they did to that Saints team, man, the way they was running all over them, I said, we are in trouble, you know. Like, I just didn't see it, man. But for that game, just, you know, Huntley, you know, they didn't ask too much of him. Everything like that, you know, he didn't make no mistake.
2: I think that's the thing I didn't hit on enough tonight is he played well, but to your point, there was balance. Justice Hill cracked off a couple big runs. Henry had a couple runs. They were balanced.
6: Right. And I thought, honestly, man, I thought, like I said, Bijan Robbs, I thought he was going to run all over us, man. To hold him under 100 yards, man.
2: It's impressive.
6: Like, that's crazy. You know, man. But,
2: stuff. It'd be my biggest takeaway if I was a Ravens fan, because I had real concerns about the defense. You listen to the show regularly, bro. Jalen Hawkins, Marlon Humphrey. I've been on them for the last 2-3 weeks, ever since Brazil, man. And I think tonight against a skill group like this, they show well for themselves. I'm going to let you run, Rashad. I appreciate you as always, brother. Enjoy your trip, man. 310-840-4910. John in Tuscaloosa going to finish things off for us here on Westwood One Sports Night. John, what you got, man?
7: All right. Terrific show. What a color commentary. When we were kids, the grown-ups had season tickets to the Giants, Yankee Stadium, in the end zone. And we got to watch Y.A. Tittle and Fran Tarkenton.
2: Did you just
7: play.
2: Say Y.A. Tittle? Holy cow! John, how old are you? OG, how old are you, brother?
7: The jokey part was the announcers would say, Where's Fran? They couldn't find him. He was doing these circular around it all and such. But I call this a terrific show, color commentary, and, you know, just pull everybody in.
2: I appreciate you, man. I appreciate you, John. My man, John.
0: Y.A. Tittle's a crazy pull.
2: That's
0: hard. I didn't know there was a large or any existence of a Venn diagram of people that listen to you on a regular basis, because we love John. John's called in multiple times. But people that listen to you on a regular basis and have also seen Y.A. Tittle play in person.
2: Like, that's crazy, dog. And the only reason that I know that name is because I play Madden, and, like, he's got some of the records in the NFL, or had back in the day when I was playing, like, Madden 08, Madden 09. Oh, my God. John in Tuscaloosa, God bless you, brother. I hope you enjoy the rest of your week, man. It's the start of the work week for a lot of our homies out there that are part of our Westwood One Sports Night family. You know how I get down, baby. I appreciate y'all checking in with us each and every week here on Westwood One Sports Night. I am the youngest in charge on L. Willingham. 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We're going to put a bow on this bad boy. Coming up on the other side of the break, we'll let you hear from Petty 49ers wide receiver Mike Evans. 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Bills and Rams going to wrap up an electric week number 5 in the National Football League. We'll put a bow on the show next.
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0: Linnell Willingham.
1: I'm going to have to figure out somehow, some way. Denton, you weren't here. Westwood One Sports Night, one final segment to go. My headset, I can like no longer hear, so that's not great. But we're going to make things happen. Westwood One Sports Night continues, one final segment to go. As we get you geared up. Oh, there we go. I had it not plugged in all the way. As we get you geared up for...
2: Was that not the first thing you would check when you lose the ability to hear?
1: I didn't check both ends because there's two male ends. There's one that plugs into the jack, and then there's one that
2: very
1: plugs
2: inclusive.
1: Into the actual... Yeah. Yeah. 310-840-4910. Notice that I just shout the number whenever there are awkward things that are said. One final segment to go as we get you geared up for the finale of week number 5 in the NFL. Coming up later on tonight, Monday Night Football, Rams house. Matt Stafford and the LA Rams taking on the Buffalo Bills. Both of these two teams need the victory. I'm going to go with Buffalo. I think they're going to cause some issues for that secondary of the LA Rams, and I think the D-line of the Bills is going to, you know, potentially make Matt Stafford and company one-dimensional. I know there was some Mike Evans shenanigans that I wanted to get into to finish things up because he had – the best way that I could describe it is like a hilarious flex earlier today as he was torching the Seattle Seahawks defense. How bad did he torch them? You might ask, not too bad. No big deal. Just 7 catches, over 100 yards, a touchdown. He was on the injury report all week with his hamstring. We didn't know if he was actually going to give it a go. But he bought out of control. I thought San Fran played their ass off, man. I did. I think they're the clear-cut best team in the NFC West. Would I call them the best team in the NFC? Nah, not to this point. I got real questions still about the defensive side of the football for San Francisco. When they play more formidable opponents, I think you'll see that exposed. As far as Mike Evans is concerned, though, him, McCaffrey, Kittle, Debo, Trent Williams, Bosa, Greenlaw, Warner, as long as them vets are healthy for this group, they're going to be in the fight all year long. It's just a super talented roster. The big question, the big caveat, is can they stay upright? There's a swagger that they now have as well. Now that Mike Evans is in the fold, remember what I said, him being back in the fold is huge because it's the first time that Kyle has a matchup weapon on the perimeter since Brandon Ayuk went crazy, you know? So Mike Evans is going to provide them something huge there. And you saw it today to the tune of 7 catches, 111 yards and a touchdown. He's also a veteran that's got an edge to him as well. He's been around the block and he ain't taking no nonsense. There was a Seahawks corner who tried to pop it with Mike Evans, and Mike Evans at first didn't even know who this Seahawks player was. He turned the player around to look at the back of his jersey. Here's Mike Evans postgame explaining the funny back and forth between him and Trayvon Diggs. 310-840-4910 is how you reach us. One final opportunity to get in here on the phones. It was a crazy moment because Trayvon Diggs is a pretty known player in the National Football League. And when it comes to when it comes to Mike Evans, not a guy that's like known to getting into it with people. He had that thing with Marshon Lattimore back in the day. So I do remember that beef. But outside of that, like Mike Evans ain't like a fighter. No. Mike Evans is a lover, but just like anybody, you bark up the wrong tree and you don't get the reaction that you're looking for. Here's Mike Evans postgame explaining the kerfuffle.
3: I didn't know that was him at first because I played against him a few times and we always been cool. You know, he was a good player. And I honestly didn't know it was him because in the helmet, it's hard to tell sometimes. And you know, we were talking trash. And I think I like pushed him and then I was like, who are you? And I looked, made sure, I'm like, oh, it's Diggs. And then he mushed me. That should have been a penalty.
1: Oh, Lord. Trayvon, that's tough. It's humbling.
2: That's so much worse than the actual act itself.
1: Yeah.
2: Because it means that San Francisco didn't spend an ounce of time this week game planning for Trayvon Diggs.
1: Not somebody that you should probably game plan for at this juncture. But to their credit, to his credit, I guess, he was on the practice squad. So, like, there wasn't a guarantee that he was going to get called up. But I guess it just speaks to where Trayvon Diggs is at this juncture.
2: Boy, how the mighty have fallen when he's not playing bad quarterbacks that underthrow receivers all the time.
1: Once upon a time, that guy was a ball magnet. Now,
2: what was he doing talking to Mike Evans?
1: Oh, wow. Yeah, I mean, do you take him as a bad guy? Do you take him as like a villain?
2: Well, I know you and him got a situation going on. So because I know you're not on great terms with Trayvon Diggs, I feel like I'm not on great terms with Trayvon Diggs. Don't know the man at all. Never met him.
1: That's why you were a real deal individual. Yeah, this is a Trayvon Diggs show. A Trayvon Diggs friendly show. We love the Diggs family on this show. I'm burying the hatchet with the Diggs family. Real quick, Denton, totally random aside. You didn't have this on your bingo card, I guarantee you. Guess who was arguing on Instagram tonight?
2: I did have this on my bingo card. Anthony Davis and Luther Burden.
1: You saw this, bro?
2: I did.
1: I couldn't believe it, Denton. I was like, what the hell is this? So I guess Ant Davis is a known Packers fan.
2: He is.
1: Jeez. You need to convert him to a Commanders fan. None of the Wizards like the Commanders, by the way. It's the weirdest bit. Does it bother me? Yes. More than it should? Yes. Peyton, you were awesome. Denton, just the absolute GOAT. Appreciate you all hitting us up on the phones. Back with you later tonight on Westwood One Sports on 11 p.m. to 3 a.m. Eastern Time. Drake, Pete, hallelujah.
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Yes, indeedy. You're the big voice guy, youngest in charge, Linnell Willingham, kicking it with you as I get you up to 3 a.m. Eastern time here on a Sunday night edition of What's What One Sports Tonight. We'll give you Monday morning headlines coming up in the 1 a.m. hour on the East Coast as you all listen to this program as you get geared up for your day of work. I appreciate all the kind tweets and texts that I've gotten saying how much you all have appreciated the show. You can continue to hit me up on social media at NELL_BTP. We just had the fifth Sunday of the National Football League wrap up with the Baltimore Ravens doing the unthinkable, as far as I'm concerned, winning a game without Lamar Jackson. Snoop Huntley, 24-32, 201 yards and 2 touchdowns. As the Ravens 30-23 winners over the Falcons. Tough sledding if you're a Falcons fan. Tua Tagovailoa played in this game, and he cost you this game. 2 of 3, 34 yards, and a crucial interception. Crucial interception that ultimately cost the Atlanta Falcons this football game. Michael Penix left this game in overtime with a injury, and Tua giveth. Tua taketh away. So, Tua taketh away Tagovailoa. Like, he was awful tonight. And just watching him play football, it feels like he's struggling, man, to play. It feels like everything that he does is difficult. Every drop back, he's using all of his might. Every throw, he's using all of his might to get the football there. The Falcons are cooked if that's going to have to be their backup for the entirety of the 2026 season, and we know that is their reality. So they're cooked. There are a lot of things to take away from this football game, though. I think first and foremost for Baltimore, being able to win this game today was absolutely huge for them for a bevy of different reasons. One, Cleveland lost. Obviously, they were in the driver's seat of the division. Heading into today, you're now back atop the division after the win. Baltimore plays Cleveland next week, so super important for them to get a game on them today with them falling short on the road against the Jets. Big win if you're Baltimore. And then doing it without Lamar, man. You don't want to live life without Lamar. And we heard the reports earlier today that Lamar is probably going to return next week against Cleveland. If y'all was listening on Wednesday night on Westwood One Sports, and I told you, if the Baltimore Ravens rush Lamar back, they deserve whatever consequences come with it. I would not let him play until he is 110%, especially with an ankle injury, something that could easily be re-injured, something that could easily linger throughout the remainder of the regular season. And you remember what happened with the hamstring, led to the back, and then he ends up, you know, missing key games down the stretch, and you don't make the postseason as a result. Learn from your prior mistakes, Baltimore Ravens, and Lamar Jackson for that reason. I get you want to play, you know what I'm saying? But, brother, you got to do what's best for business, right? And what's best for business is you not playing unless you're 110% being that MVP-caliber Lamar Jackson that we know you're capable of being. In the interim, though, Snoop Huntley did the damn thing tonight. I had questions about, one, Snoop Huntley's ability to keep them in this football game, and then Snoop Huntley's ability to make enough plays to win, ultimately. And the throw he made to DeVontaze Walker to win this football game, like, that's what it's about when it comes to the backup quarterback position, being constantly ready, being constantly prepared. There's something in my ear echoing. Being constantly prepared, being constantly ready, that's what it's all about, man. Snoop Huntley big time, 24-32, 201 yards and 2 touchdowns. And look, I made the joke early, and I meant it. You know what I'm saying? There's truth behind every joke now. Think about the relationship. First of all, how cool would this be? Put yourself in Lamar Jackson and Snoop Huntley's shoes. Dudes that grew up in the same neighborhood as kids growing up. And now, y'all playing for the same NFL team. Lamar got the Ravens to get and acquire Snoop Huntley.

0: the Ravens to get and acquire Snoop Huntley. So your best friend got you a job. We could probably all relate to that. Someone's helped you get a job before, one way or another, in this world. But it's the NFL. And look, he gets you a job, and Snoop Huntley, if I'm being real, Snoop Huntley's the breadwinner. If I'm keeping an 8 more than 92, Snoop Huntley's the breadwinner. He gets all of the perks of being the best quarterback in football without having to play a snap, unless Lamar gets hurt, obviously. I mean, what would you rather have? What life is better? You tell me. So I love it. I think the camaraderie, the energy that exists within that locker room, part of the reason why it looks like, and I'm not walking the statement back yet, I still probably won't pick them to beat Cleveland. I just like losing money, clearly. Why wouldn't I pick them to beat Cleveland? I will continue to remain steadfast in the fact that, like, I don't think they can consistently win without him. And that's not me saying anything egregious. That's me giving a boatload of respect to Lamar. At the same time, disrespecting the Ravens. Because I think he covers up so many of their fatal flaws that they have as a football team. One of their fatal flaws, I thought, right, going into tonight, was this Ravens defense. We've talked about him ad nauseum on this show, specifically over like the last 3 weeks. Marlon Humphrey, Jalen Hawkins, some of the dudes in this secondary have really struggled at times this year, man. Nate Wiggins is their clear-cut number one corner. Marlon Humphrey, the guy that normally gets targeted right now in this secondary. And I think you look at this division, Burrow, Chase, Higgins, you got to be steady on the back end. And I thought tonight, going up against Pitts, London, Bijan, I thought they would give this Ravens defense a lot more trouble than they did. It's a credit to Justin Madubuike. It's a credit to all the big boys that played up front tonight for Baltimore. One, getting pressure on Michael Penix, making him uncomfortable throughout the entirety of this game, and then helping the secondary out, man. Real quick on Penix, and if you watch the game closely the way that I do, you probably pick up on this. Penix has tore both of his ACLs. What I think you notice from Penix, he's very cognizant of people being around his feet within the pocket. Very cognizant of it, right? A lot of times you see, more than any other quarterback that I watch, if I'm being honest, and Denton, if you, I want you to chime in on this if you agree, more than any other quarterback that I see, Michael Penix throws the football into the dirt. Michael Penix has awfully inaccurate passes. Just way off the mark. I think he's so cognizant of people falling around his legs that he is sometimes reluctant to step into throws, and his mechanics get very sloppy and inconsistent when dudes are around his feet because he's conscious of his knee getting rolled up on. And I wonder if that's something that they're going to be able to overcome. Now, if you're Atlanta, how do you kind of manage that in real time? Well, you make sure you always have one of the top offensive lines in football in front of him so he's able to alleviate that concern. Because when he is upright, when he is protected properly, when the mechanics are down pat, right, he doesn't look bad. He looks like one of the better quarterbacks in football. I think that's a big, big piece of this. Will he ever admit that? Probably not, as far as I'm concerned. But, man, it was fascinating to see Penix tonight play the way that he played. I think they've got to figure that out in terms of his mechanics getting more consistent when dudes are around his legs. That's a mental thing, and I don't know how easily they'll be able to overcome that. Let's go to Bruce in L.A. wanting to check in, batting leadoff tonight here on Westwood One Sports Night, hitting us up on the talking text line, 310-840-4910. You can do the same. Bruce, what up?
1: Hey, Linnell, how you doing? What a great, exciting NFL weekend, man. Starts with a huge upset on Thursday night. A big upset tonight. Both cases, backup quarterbacks in the case of Dak Prescott, the $60 million man defeated by an undrafted rookie. And then tonight, Tyler Huntley, who nobody gives any credit to. Now, Michael Penix isn't a $60 million man, but he's an established first-round draft – well, not established, but a first-round draft choice. Beat him. It goes to show you that anything can happen any game in any week in the NFL.

0: Regarding the Washington game, I agree with everything you said about those two coaches. Both teams should have won the game in overtime, but for whatever reason, I don't know. I don't care if the weather's bad. You attempt the field goal. If you don't make it, you don't make it. At least you try, you know? And in my opinion, NFL coaches are showing they're not hired for their brains. They're hired for the camera shot. But most owners want a cool-looking, big, tough dude on the camera shot for 3 hours every week, and they want a guy who does great press conferences, big tough guy doing a Mike Ditka type guy doing
1: It's one of the most difficult jobs in America, Bruce, is how I would put it. I appreciate the call as always, partner. 310-840-4910 is how you hit us up on the talking text line. This is Westwood One Sports Tonight, baby. Youngest in charge, Linnell Willingham, kicking it with you as we get you up to 3 a.m. Eastern time, keeping you up to speed with everything that went down today in the National Football League, fifth Sunday of the NFL year. I enjoyed it just from a logistics standpoint, sitting back, chilling, watching NFL football all day, jotting down notes to bring you all the best show possible. What a day it's been, though, man, and it wrapped up with Sunday Night Football. The Falcons falling at home to the Baltimore Ravens. That Ravens defense played their tails off here tonight. Something that they can carry moving forward. We'll see if Lamar is able to return to the lineup. As far as Atlanta is concerned, don't hold your head. You're right in the thick of things when it comes to that NFC South division. New Orleans went down today. You saw, obviously, Tampa get the win this past week against Dallas. So, yeah, it sucks that you lost, but you're very much right within the thick of things in this division. Carolina on top at 2-2. Atlanta currently holding down second place at 2-3. 310-840-4910. The number. Bert is in Baltimore wanting to check in, giving us his thoughts on what happened tonight with Baltimore. Bert, what's going on?
2: Hey, what's up, Linnell?
1: What's going on?
2: You know,
1: man?
2: I never shared this with you, but when I was a 13-year-old pizza-faced teenager, I was the starting quarterback for the 110-pound and undefeated state champion Laurel Boys and Girls Club.
1: Ah, okay, with the 110, the big boys.
2: I couldn't do anything like any quarterback you've ever seen on TV except for one thing. I knew how many timeouts we had at every point in the game. What a shame it must be for Dan Quinn to have to listen to people rip him because he employs a quarterback that is totally unaware of time and score and game situation. To think that he should have to just automatically kick a field goal when you've seen the silliest things happen with 8 and 13 seconds left in NFL games over the last few years. That his quarterback wouldn't know that he didn't have any timeouts. And then worse, that the quarterback would throw him under the bus at the post-game interview because apparently he didn't broadcast it into the dude's headset. That's a shame. The other thing is, Snoop Huntley, there are better backup quarterbacks in the NFL by far. He's not going to throw for 300 or 400 yards, but he is 5-6 as a starting quarterback for the Ravens. He fits their scheme perfectly, and he fits the city of Baltimore perfectly, and we love him.
1: I don't think he's bad, man. I just think it's such a drop-off in Lamar. You hear what I said. It's not about Snoop not being good enough, Bert. I think it's Lamar masks so many deficiencies with this Baltimore team. I just don't think Snoop is able to lift as heavy as Lamar is. You know what I'm saying? I appreciate the call as always, brother, man. 310-840-4910 is how you get at me here on Westwood One Sports Tonight. A bunch of different ways you can chime into the program. Sirius XM Channel 260, the Westwood One Sports app, as well as our YouTube live stream, man. Just search Westwood One Sports Tonight. I'm here with you 11 p.m. to 3 a.m. Eastern Time. Youngest in charge, Linnell Willingham, telling you what it is and what it ain't, man, when it comes to the National Football League. A lot more on tap as we roll throughout the program. We will get you up to speed. As a matter of fact, let's do that right now real quick. Let's get you up to speed with what happened in the landscape of Major League Baseball. Little Brewers and Dodgers check-in. Brewers 2-1 winners in game one of the NLCS. And it was one of these games, man, that I think is going to set the tone for what the series is. I think when you look at this matchup, you don't expect it to be a super high-scoring series. I expect to see a bunch of 2-1 1-2, 3-0 results throughout the course of this series because the pitching staffs of both of these two teams is so damn good with Jacob Mizorowski being as dominant as he is. Obviously, the depth that the LA Dodgers have in their rotation. Just from watching this game tonight and, you know, the feel in the arena, first and foremost, out in Milwaukee, one tone setter made you feel like you were in the arena as you were watching at home if you got your TV turned up loud enough. There were certain moments in this game where the crowd went absolutely crazy. The Bryce Terang homer in the bottom of the fourth absolutely lit that place on fire. When you look at, you know, some of the strikeouts that Mizorowski was able to secure, the crowd would go insane. And I think the momentum of being at home, the juice of being at home, was that extra oomph that got Milwaukee over the top tonight. Let's look at the pitchers. Mizorowski, Tarik Skubal, both really not that strong tonight. And obviously, when you talk about these two pitchers, Skubal and Mizorowski, the bar is super-duper high. Obviously, with Jacob Mizorowski, the one thing that he is, I don't want to say the one thing, but what he's really relied on throughout the course of this year, it's arguably the most dominant fastball in all of Major League Baseball. And when he does not have the command and control that we're accustomed to seeing him have, right, you can see him get tagged and hit up a little bit. You saw him walk a couple of dudes throughout the course of the night. Like, it was fascinating to watch him work, I would say. But, man, you know, he's big time. And they need him in a game like this to get out of there giving up only one run. You hope you get out of there with him giving up nothing. Man, I was more disappointed, I would say, though, in the effort of Tarik Skubal, man. I just thought he could have been better. I expect more out of him in this situation. If I'm keeping it 8 more than 92, he's the veteran pitcher between him and Mizorowski. I don't expect the NLCS to be too big of a spot for Tarik Skubal, and it felt like it was tonight. He did not give them enough. I know you're going to look at the box score and say, I gave up one run. One run too many. As far as I'm concerned, the Milwaukee Brewers 2-1 winners over the LA Dodgers, taking a 1-0 series lead in the NLCS. We will keep you up to speed on everything that happened today in the course of the National Football League as we roll throughout this program here tonight. Youngest in charge, Lanelle Willingham, getting you up to 3 a.m. Eastern time. A hell of a lot more to get into, including your Monday morning headlines. We'll get to that coming up in the 1 a.m. hour on the East Coast. Coming up on the other side, we do it each and every Sunday night following the conclusion of Sunday Night Football here on Westwood One Sports Night. What did I learn today? The top things I learned throughout the landscape of the National Football League today, next here on Westwood One Sports Night.
3: Hollywood hosts a possible Super Bowl preview when the NFL's last two MVPs face off. Josh Allen leads the Bills into SoFi against Matthew Stafford and the Rams on Monday Night Football. 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
17: A better life with Dr. Sanjay Gupta.
18: If you're the parent of a college-age kid, do you track their location on your phone? If the answer is yes, you should know that you're not alone. New poll out of the University of Michigan C.S. Mott Children's Hospital found more than half of parents admit to keeping tabs on their 18 to 25-year-olds, at least now and then. Mostly, they say, for peace of mind. Look, I get it. I'm the dad of three girls. But here's the catch. For about one in four of those parents, watching that little dot on the app actually made them feel more anxious, not less. And knowing where your adult child is not the same thing as keeping them safe. What keeps them safe is having taught them over the years to make good decisions on their own. So the expert advice for you is this. If you do track, talk about it, be transparent about it, and set it up as a two-way check-in, not just surveillance. I'm Dr. Sanjay Gupta, helping you live a better life.
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0: Sports Night. Here's Linnell Willingham.
1: Yes, indeedy. You heard the big voice guy, youngest in charge, Linnell Willingham, rocking out with you as they get you up to 3 a.m. Eastern time. You hit us up on the phones, 310-840-4910. A lot of them on the phones with this. We do it each and every Sunday here on Westwood One Sports Night. Tell me something you learned today in watching the NFL games on Sunday. 310-840-4910. What was the number one thing that you learned today? Your number one takeaway from today in the National Football League. I'll kick us off here. I learned today that the San Francisco 49ers are, without a shadow of a doubt, the best team in the landscape of the NFC West. Road wins earn respect. To finally conquer your bully in what I consider to be really your tallest, toughest test of the season, it's impressive. And then the thing that stands out to me, and what I love about this group, they overcame the adversity throughout the game. Brock Purdy's turned it over. Debo turned it over late. Yet this group continued to fight, scratch, claw, on the road, guys, in hostile territory against a group that's had their number. I say it all the time, or I use this analogy all the time on this program, man. I'm 28 years old. I go by the youngest in charge. I was raised on Everybody Hates Chris. On Everybody Hates Chris, Caruso's ass bullied Chris until the cows came home. He had Chris scared to come into the damn school hall. But one day, Chris stood up to Caruso and whooped Caruso's ass. Man, today, Caruso got his ass whooped. Today, the San Francisco 49ers cheated on their fears and broke up with their doubts. They got engaged with their faith. Now they're marrying their dreams. They're going to be the winner of the NFC West. Book it. Book it. I promise you. That was the type of win today that gets that monkey off of your back, that gets confidence to be exuded all throughout your building. Ladies and gentlemen, that's the special stuff what you saw today from the San Francisco 49ers. How they did it was even more impressive. Think about the number one thing that's really in the way of the Niners making it to the Super Bowl, if we keep it 8 more than 92. The number one thing in the way of the Niners, one is their secondary, and then two I would say is the injury bug, right? Keeping all of their seasoned veterans healthy, right? Christian McCaffrey, George Kittle coming off an Achilles tear, Debo Samuel, right? Mike Evans, Trent Williams, Bosa, right? Greenlaw, Wagner, you know what I'm saying? I mean, Fred Warner. Like, it's about keeping those guys healthy. If they can do that, they're going to be in the fight. They're going to be one of the last teams standing. Speaking of Mike Evans, when he was brought to San Francisco, I said it at the time, between that signing, talking about Mike Evans going to San Fran and then Kenneth Walker going to the Chiefs, just two things that the league was going to regret allowing to happen, right? The league was going to regret allowing Kenneth Walker to go to Kansas City because for the first time in his career, Patty's got an easy button. And for the first time since Brandon Ayuk, Kyle Shanahan has a dude that can consistently beat man-to-man coverage on the perimeter. They're dangerous, man. Debo Samuel's playing like vintage Debo Samuel. And this group looks as good as they've ever looked. Mike Evans, though, man. I mentioned him being a matchup nightmare, a superb chess piece for this group. 7 catches, 113 yards, and a touchdown. Remember, guys, he's battling through a hammy already. You want to talk about being a gangster, toughing it out through injury, and really being an example for your team, letting your teammates know, hey, Slim, it's nothing, and I mean nothing, that's going to stop me from being available for y'all in our biggest game of the season, going up against Caruso. If you're a little bit older, going up against Debo. You know what I'm saying? I look at this San Francisco 49ers group and say, you know what? Despite my concerns about their health, on paper, when they are healthy, they're as good as anybody in the National Football League. And I clearly think they're the best team in this NFC West. Kyle Shanahan, the head coach of the Niners, had a pretty tumultuous offseason, and I think you could say that about the Niners, period. He spoke post-game about the performance of his veteran wide receiver, Mike Evans, coming up big when the Niners needed him the most.
2: No, that's exactly it. I mean, that was the one drive that got us going. I think it was like 12 plays or something, and we had to overcome a few penalties. I don't know if there was a sack, but we were not in good down and distance on a number of them. I think it was just penalties, and Mike and Brock to be able to get us back, and there were some explosives, and be able to get in the end zone was huge. That's exactly why he's here.
1: It's exactly why we brought him here. Really, it's exactly why they brought him here. He was big time coming up big time in and time out for that group. They have Washington next week, so good luck. I'm not looking forward to that game. I'm terrified for that game, if I'm being totally honest. It's not going to be fun having to deal with that in real time. What else did I learn? I want to know what you learned too, baby. Hit me up on the phones, 310-840-4910. What did you learn? What are your top takeaways from today in the National Football League, man? 310-840-4910. You can tweet at me as well. It is at NELL_BTP. Same handle on each and every social media platform. And then you can hit us up in the YouTube chat as well. Just search Westwood One Sports Night. What did you learn, National Football League fans? One other thing that I learned is Aaron Rodgers isn't going to be the reason that Pittsburgh doesn't win the AFC North. Steelers big fat winners today, 34-22 over the Indianapolis Colts. Aaron Rodgers, 22-31, 235 yards and 3 touchdowns. Man, a vintage Aaron Rodgers performance. And, man, when you really lock in and think about it, Aaron Rodgers has thrown 9 touchdowns in the past 3 weeks for the Pittsburgh Steelers. He is figuring things out. He had a 71% completion percentage today, his highest of the season. I mean, Aaron Rodgers, say what you want about Aaron Rodgers, the person. Aaron Rodgers, the quarterback, although he's saying this is his last year, and we'll see on that. Aaron Rodgers, the quarterback, is showing here through the first 5 weeks of the season, he's got a lot left in the tank. And the Pittsburgh Steelers today, down Mike Pittman, lost Roman Wilson in this game. They got it going. And the most encouraging piece about Pittsburgh here over the past couple of weeks is Jaylen Warren and this running attack have really gotten going. He went for over 100 yards again today in their win against the Indianapolis Colts. Aaron Rodgers teaching and telling us that, hey, it ain't going to be my fault if we don't make it to the promised land. The Pittsburgh Steelers right now, after their win today over the Indianapolis Colts, keeping pace within the landscape of the AFC North. They moved to 3-2 on the season. 3-0 at home are the Pittsburgh Steelers. So the Yinzers, those pierogi-eating monsters, when they're in attendance, things are a little bit different for A.A. Ron and the Pittsburgh Steelers. 310-840-4910 is the number. What did you learn today in terms of what you saw in the National Football League here in week number 5, your top takeaway from week number 5 of the National Football League season? I want it from you right here on Westwood One Sports Night. 310-840-4910 is the number. I'll give you another one here. And if I'm being honest, America, super producer Denton Day, this one pains me. This one pains me because of how bullish I was last week. They made their debut, America, on the most highly anticipated power ranking segment in all of sports talk radio, Nell's Super Six Pack. This team made their debut this past week. That trip on the six pack going to be short-lived. The Las Vegas Raiders today got punched upside the head by the New England Patriots. 45-17.
3: That's terrible.
1: 45-17. I went to Magruder High School in Rockville, Maryland. If you're listening out in the DMV, you know what's up. I lost some games in my lifetime, 63-0, 55-0. And my uncle would always tell me, man, whenever we would lose, this is just him being a good uncle, I guess. Man, they're not 63 points better than y'all. Which is like a crazy thing to think of. It's like, damn, you know what? Uncle Steven, they're not 63 points better than us. Damn it, if you're a Raiders fan out there, Are the Patriots 28 points better than you? Huh? 45-17. Drake May, 374 yards, passing, four touchdowns. We're going to give New England their flowers coming up momentarily. But this is about the Raiders. And see, when they're winning, I'll go, the Raiders. But when they're losing, it's just the Raiders. What happened today, if I'm being honest, and this is bad, I'd be ringing the alarm if I was a Raiders fan. This is a character flaw that you showed today. This is a character flaw. The Raiders are mentally fragile. What the Las Vegas Raiders showed today is that they're mentally fragile. Here's why. They lost last weekend really in a heartbreaking fashion when you think about the kickoff return fumble that led to the touchdown that won the game for Kansas City. And what was the talk all week long? Oh, it was a moral victory for the Raiders. Oh, the Raiders are for real. You can go on this very YouTube page and see that I said the Raiders are for real. Everyone was licking them like an ice cream cone. You pick up what I'm putting down, and the Raiders thought they boo-boo ain't stink. You need to spray some Febreze after yourself, Las Vegas, because it does. The reality is, man, they showed that, one, they were reading their own press clippings, and then, two, they're not emotionally over the letdown from last week against Kansas City, where they played their ass off. They just happened to come up on the wrong side of the W or the L. They were terrible today. They were awful, awful throughout the landscape of this game. 45 points given up, by far the most that the Raiders have given up this season. They gave up 30 last week to my homie Pat. And look, part of the reason why I was taking Vegas seriously at 3-1 was because of the defense, guys. And today, it was like a hot knife through butter talking about this defense, man. Not good at all. The run game couldn't get going. That was the other disappointing part. They got totally punked up front along the line of scrimmage by this New England Patriots defensive front. I saw some folks saying in the chat, oh, Ashton Gentry was hurt, man. It don't matter. They got other backs. They got Mike Washington, who got one carry today. When you get down as early and as quickly as they did, I don't think Clint Kubiak did a good enough job sticking with the run game and trying to create and maintain balance when it comes to that offense. I thought that was the one thing that they were lacking, that they were missing. What did you learn today? 310-840-4910, your top takeaways from the Sunday that was in the National Football League. We just wrapped up our fifth Sunday of the NFL season. What did you learn? Hit me up on the talking text line, 310-840-4910. You can tweet at me as well. Same handle on each and every social media platform. It is at NELL_BTP. Something else I learned today. The Minnesota Vikings are the best team in the NFC. Through 5 weeks of football, the Minnesota Vikings are the best team in the NFC. And I know some San Francisco 49er fans are going to be a little pissy about that. Hit me up, 310-840-4910. Tell me why San Fran's better. Here's why I think the Vikings are the best team in the conference. Defensively, it's the best unit in all of the National Football League, for one. So let's stop it right there in terms of that, right? Best unit in football. Tyler Shuck and the Saints have been lit offensively. Tyler Shuck coming into today was top four in the NFL in passing yards. They held that offense to 96 yards through the air, guys. Brian Flores not playing with y'all. Brian Flores is dialing it up. He's not being shy about it. And they're executing on the back end. They're executing within this front seven. And most importantly, they're turning the football over. That's the secret sauce with Minnesota. Three turnovers forced today by this Minnesota Vikings defense. They're legit on that side of the football, man. And don't let the offense start going. Don't let the offense start going. Guess what they did today, America? They got going offensively. Kyler Murray, best game as a Viking. 24-30, 229 and a touchdown. And then they did it on the ground. Balance. Complimentary football, America. We were geeked watching it. 36 carries, 153 yards and a touchdown for the Minnesota Vikings. Kyler Murray making plays off schedule. It was a vintage Kyler game. Wasn't perfect, but it was the best game he's played as a member of the Minnesota Vikings. and that offense is going to be as efficient as they were today. And they were 9 of 18 on third down. You want to talk about a number that tells you just how efficient they were. If they're going to be that efficient and play defense that way, this is the best team in football. Why are they better than San Francisco? Excuse me, the best team in the NFC. Why are they better than San Francisco? Because guess what Minnesota is going to represent for the Seahawks? Excuse me, for the Niners. Minnesota is Seattle with a better defense. Minnesota is Seattle with a run game. Minnesota is Seattle with Justin Jefferson instead of JSN. They're going to play the same style of football. It's going to look the exact same way when these two meet down the line, talking about Minnesota and San Francisco. I believe Minnesota has the defense to really stymie Brock Purdy and make them look like a shell of themselves. That's why I would take Minnesota at this point over the San Francisco 49ers. 7 days out the week and twice on Sundays. 310-840-4910 is the number. What did you learn today as you were watching NFL football? Give me your top takeaways from week number 5 of the NFL season. 310-840-4910. While you're lined up on the phones, I want to let you hear from Vikings quarterback Kyler Murray. He spoke today after his best performance as a member of the Vikings. Kyler had this to say postgame.
3: I think it's just, you know, that's what today called for. Not trying to go out there force it or anything like that. You know, when it's there, it's there. And I think you know, again, the team, it kind of ignited us offensively in moments, you know, just trying to make plays with my feet and downfield whenever things broke down. You know, the play to Jayshon, DJ. There was a couple plays today that I was able to make extended plays. So I love to do it when it's there, but it's not like something I'm going out there searching for. You know, trying to play within the rhythm of the offense. And if it happens, it happens.
1: Kyler Murray coming up big time for the Minnesota Vikings. 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
0: The U.S. women's national team faces off against number 1-ranked Spain. 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

0: That's what I feel like. 2-1 Sports Night, baby. Youngest in charge. Liddell Willingham rocking out with you as I get you up to 3 a.m. Eastern time. What a show it has been, man. We're already halfway down the hatch. Doesn't feel like it, man. Feels like we've been here for about a half hour to this point. We've chewed on a lot. I want you all to hit me up on the phones. 310-840-4910. Give me the top thing you learned today in the landscape of the National Football League. 310-840-4910. Mr. Positive. Greg, out in Michigan. What's going on?
1: Go for your dreams.

0: Greg, I want you to know if it was up to me, that would never happen.
1: LW. Oh, I love Peyton Lodge. Thank you, Peyton. That's awesome. I got to ask you, LW, what I've learned, who are the Detroit Lions? Are they a good team? Are they a bad team? I mean, they played a very subpar team today.
0: Yes.
1: We'll just see what happens. But I got to ask you, can my Bills beat the Rams tomorrow? And how is it going to play out, LW? Thanks for taking my call.
0: No. You stay right there. You stay right there. First and foremost, hello, Mr. Positive. The fact that sports radio fans out there, callers out there, you should never know the board op on a first and last name basis. Let's just get that right out of the way here right off the rip. Mr. Positive, we love you. You can't have two teams either. Either you're a Bills fan or you're a Lions fan. I'm making you draw your line in the sand here tonight. Kidding, obviously. On your Lions, I'm glad you finished up with they played a mediocre, subpar opponent. Their offense has been electric, though, Greg. You can't deny it. That's the one thing that, you know, even though they're doing it against weak defenses, as we all can admit, the fact that they're doing it, Greg, they can't help who they're playing week in and week out. They just got to play who's in front of them. And then as far as Buffalo is concerned, man, after watching Stella get her groove back today, talking about Drake May and the Patriots, that division just got a hell of a lot more interesting, Mr. Positive.
1: LW, you're spot on. Thanks for being you.
0: If you and Chris Collinsworth were forced to be together in an elementary school lunchroom on the PA system, you would get arrested.
1: Love you all. See you guys.
0: No, Mr. Positive, don't kiss me. Did he just say mwah?
1: Okay. No, I'd never do that. Okay. I've only done that to, Stephen A. Smith, Chris Cuomo, those guys.
0: You're my man, Greg. I'm just messing with you, Greg.
1: Buddy.
0: I appreciate you, dog. I've never heard that part. I swear to God, I've never heard that part. The booze like a lager. Oh, my God. This show, man. 310-840-4910. Myron is in Dallas. Where are y'all at on the phones? Myron, what's up, baby?
2: Youngest in charge, I'll be brief, and thank you for taking my call.
0: For sure.
2: I wanted to say my biggest takeaway is that you now understand how I felt with the Ravens game. The best mismanagement of the play clock, not awareness of the situation, coaching terrible, like I'm going to end it. Like I told you before, Dak was 50% of the fault, and Schottenheimer, guess what? Same thing applies with you guys. You're 50% of quarterback because again, you have to have awareness of where you're at, what's going on. And I'm going to end it with this. Like I tell people, you got coaches that know how to win, and you got coaches that learning how to win. And this is just another example of Dan. He blew it in
0: your
2: the Super Bowl.
0: Your coach ain't no better than mine, Myron. So I don't want to hear
2: I
0: that,
2: didn't
0: man.
2: Say what.
0: I can hear people that's make fun problem. Of what happened tonight that are fans
2: no,
0: of every other team.
2: For you. I
0: that
2: got
0: are fans
2: of, for you, bro.
0: You
2: I got
0: what?
2: Empathy
0: and
2: for
0: I,
2: you.
0: And I can appreciate that. I can, clearly, I'm full of piss and vinegar tonight.
2: Yeah, but now you know how it feels, bro.
0: Yeah, it's an awful, awful feeling. I appreciate the call, man. 310-840-4910, the number. What did you learn today? Give me your top takeaways from week number 3 of the National Football League season as we get ready to ease our way into the 1 a.m. hour on the East Coast. We are going to get into the saddest thing that I learned today. But before we do that, let's get to Johnny in Virginia. What up, Johnny?
3: Hello, no, thanks for taking my call.
0: Yeah, for
3: sure. The one thing I learned today, man, unfortunately, is Dan Quinn is not the guy. It's a big deal, man. I've called to you and talked to you about him before, specifically because he's coaching defense and our defense sucks, bro. Like, how do you coach Dak Prescott for 2 years and let him run all over this team. I don't get it, man. I don't get what happened there at the field. Like, you know what I think happened that I'm like 99% sure, dude? They thought they had an extra timeout. Like, I've watched that play over and over again, and I don't, like, it makes sense that they thought they had an extra timeout. Dude, they're running around everywhere. Jaden looks at the sideline. Dude, tell me I'm wrong, dude. You have to convince me from jumping off the ledge, dude, because I'm getting close.
0: Don't jump off no damn ledge, first and foremost, brother. It ain't ever that deep.
3: I'm talking about the team, though, but yeah, I get
0: I appreciate the call. I answer you off air here. Anybody that's upset at what happened today with Washington, understand Jaden Daniels is at fault, understand Dan Quinn's at fault, understand David Blau's at fault. This is a fireable offense no matter how you ultimately slice it. Will they get fired? Probably not. But how do you trust anything with this operation moving forward? 310-840-4910, the number here on Westwood One Sports Night. What'd you learn today in the National Football League? 310-840-4910. Give me your top takeaways from week number 5 of the NFL season. It's been a hell of a day, man. It feels like each and every week that goes past, and I'm going to sound like a broken record with this, we learn more and more and more and more about each team out there within the landscape of the National Football League. Separation Sunday is coming sooner rather than later, man. As we get closer to Halloween, that's when we can separate the contenders from the pretenders. Some people, you know, that watch today probably feel like they can separate the contenders from the pretenders. I want your calls, 310-840-4910. Give me your top takeaways from week number 5 of the National Football League season. I'll take your calls, plus I'll tell you the saddest thing I learned today in week number 5 of the NFL season. That is next here on Westwood One Sports Night.
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0: First of all, Sports Night continues if I don't die before. Youngest in charge. Linnell Willingham, I know that sounds awful. And if you're catching this on the replay and you're stuffing your face with Dunkin' Donuts right now or drinking your iced coffee and you just heard me hawk a loogie, I'm sorry. My football team had one of the most embarrassing finishes in clock management situations ever. So excuse me for going through it. I'm sick of my team. I'm sick of my body. I didn't mean that. I'm sick of the way my body feels currently as I'm a little under the weather. But we're going to put all that to the side and break down the day that was in the National Football League. We've now got five Sundays in the books, ladies and gentlemen. We have sat through five Sundays of NFL football. And as far as I'm concerned, knock on wood, nobody's had a heart attack yet. Thank God. Because it's been absolute bedlam, man. When it comes to the first 5 weeks of the NFL season, still in that mode of trying to figure out what it is or what it ain't. When it comes to the top teams in the NFL, still trying to separate the real contenders from the pretenders. But man, each and every week that goes past, not giving away state secrets when I say it, we learn something. By the time we get to Halloween, we'll know everything we need to know about the NFL. I want to know your top takeaway from week number five of the NFL season. 310-840-4910 is the number. Let's go to Nicola out in Nebraska wanting to check in. What's going on?
1: Dak Prescott, embarrassing. Jerry Jones needs to get something done with that defense.
0: You're not off. Dallas, one of the more, like Nicola said, embarrassing performances of week number five of the NFL, losing to Jalon Daniels on Thursday Night Football at home. What else did you learn in week number five of the National Football League season? You know what I learned? You know what I learned, America? And I'm honestly sad that I learned this. My name is Linnell Willingham, and I'm an addict. My name is Linnell Willingham, and I am an addict. I cannot quit the 2026 Houston Texans. I can't quit them. I buried them last week with Pastor Willingham, and here we go. Less than 7 days later, I'm back looking for my fix of the Houston Texans. They picked up their first win of the season today, albeit against the Tennessee Titans, and they did it in a fashion that reminded you of what Houston's ultimately capable of. Right? 26-3, dominating performance on both the offensive side of the football and the defensive side of the football. But I know people are going to say, oh, it's Tennessee. Oh, it's Cam Ward. Oh, they're terrible. My ass, you can only play who the schedule makers put in front of you. Bottom line, you can only play who the schedule makers put in front of you. And today, Houston dominated and looked like the Houston Texans team that I thought had a real shot to punch their ticket to the Super Bowl. 26-3. And once again, C.J. Stroud balled out of control. 26-34, 261 yards, and a touchdown. Most importantly, he didn't turn the football over today. Defensively, and that's where most of the issues have, you know, lied this year with the Texans, has been on that defensive side of the football. DeMeco Ryans took over the play-calling duties this week. Pretty cool week to take over play-calling duties, huh? Against Cam Ward, sorry ass. I mean, I'd be able to call plays for the Houston Texans defense. But they balled out, man. And the one thing that was very evident, and we talked about this on Wednesday night on Westwood One Sports Night, as we put him inside the pressure cooker, you saw the urgency increase defensively. Not letting receivers get free access. Not playing 6 and 7 yards off the line of scrimmage. You saw Kamari Lassiter. You saw Derek Stingley being physical at the point of attack and not giving as much cushion, making things difficult for Cam Ward in this Titans offense, contesting everything, making everything difficult. And as a result, they were big-time winners. Here's why I really can't quit the Texans, though. They made a move over the week.

0: over the weekend that no one knew about and that we really didn't know was official until D'Amico Ryans spoke postgame after the big win against Tennessee. Here's Houston Texans coach D'Amico Ryans doing his best Ian Rappaport and Adam Schefter impersonation. Who needs those guys when you've got Miko?
1: You guys want to know, huh? Yes. All right. We trade for Marvin Harrison. See ya.
0: You heard it from the horse's mouth. D'Amico Ryans divulging that, hey, we traded for former Cardinals first round pick Marvin Harrison Jr. And I know what some people are going to say. Who cares that the Houston Texans traded for Marvin Harrison Jr.? What the hell has Marvin Harrison Jr. been since he's entered the National Football League? What has he been, you know, most importantly, most recently here in the year 2026? We're 5 weeks into the season, and Marvin Harrison has five catches for 85 yards. Five catches for 85 yards. Here's why it's a big deal. Here's why it's a big deal. Marvin Harrison Jr. is back reunited with his college quarterback, C.J. Stroud, who he played with in 2022. And that 2022 season is really what put Marvin Harrison Jr. on the map. 77 catches, 1,200 yards, 14 touchdowns. They ultimately lost to Georgia in the CFP. But, man, the fact that that Ohio State team and Marvin Harrison Jr. was moving the football on that Georgia defense, you knew just how special he was, man. We constantly hear about the duo that was Joe Burrow and Ja'Marr Chase back in 2019 with the LSU Tigers. C.J. Stroud and Marvin Harrison Jr. not far off. Here's C.J. Stroud, who once again was excellent today. He spoke postgame about being reunited with his original wide receiver one.
2: I think he brings a dynamic, you know, playmaker, somebody who runs great routes, catch really any ball. And I'm just super excited to get with him. You know, I loved him in college. You know, he's probably the hardest worker I've ever been around in my life. And then just, you know, who he is off the field. He's a great dude, you know, a quiet guy, but definitely, you know, you feel his presence. So I'm excited to get him in here and get him learning and, you know, get him around the other guys, you know. And I think, you know, it's perfect for him. You know, I think fresh starts are good. So I'm excited to get him with us.
0: Get you a friend that loves you the way that Stroud loves Marvin Harrison Jr. Bro called him the hardest worker he's ever been around in his life. You know what type of compliment that is? C.J. Stroud went to the Ohio State University. He plays for the Houston Texans. And to call Starvin Marvin the hardest working dude he's ever been around, book it. You now look at that Texans receiving core. Nico Collins, Tank Dell, Marvin Harrison, Hutchinson. It's a formidable group, man. They're going to make some noise. Here's the other piece of this, right? I think first and foremost with this deal and the win, right? With this deal being made for Marvin Harrison and the win, I think they're more than alive within the landscape of the AFC South. And I think adding Marvin Harrison Jr. is going to make C.J. Stroud a $60 million per year quarterback. I think by season's end, C.J. Stroud is going to be, without a shadow of a doubt, deserving of a $60 million per year contract. I think the Texans are very much alive within the landscape of the AFC South. They still have two dates on the calendar with the Jacksonville Jaguars. If you're Houston, you know what it's about now moving forward? Keep handling your business. You got the Jags for the first time this year coming up Sunday in London. Then you've got the Giants, the Chargers, and the Browns. You can be right back at 500 before you know it. 310-840-4910. What'd you learn in week number five of the National Football League season? Dylan, out in the Bay Area, wanting to check in. What's going on?
3: What's going on, man? Just calling to talk about Niners Seahawks. What a game. I thought that the call with Kupp trying to go for it at the end ended up being the right call. I feel like a lot of people don't understand the fourth down situation, or not the fourth down, where the ball should be marked. A lot of people upset about that. What do you think?
0: Yeah, look, I think there are a lot of things that

0: determined this game. I'm not going to blame it on a play or a spot. I think the reality is the reason the Seahawks lost this game ultimately is because Sam Darnold turned the football over, something that he did more than any other player in the National Football League last year. It's why I have been hesitant to crown Seattle and really look at them as a legitimate playoff team in the NFC.
1: No, and I'm super happy about that, to be clear. I'm a Niner fan.
0: No, I got you, for sure. I'm just telling it to you straight, man. I think it's fascinating, though. They proved a lot today, talk about San Fran. I don't think they're the best team in the conference. I think that's reserved for Minnesota still. But I do think if they're able to stay healthy, man, they're going to be right in the fight as they always are.
1: I mean, I called a few weeks ago when, you know, I think Stribling went out, and I was like, yeah, dude, we got to stay healthy. What is going on here? And, you know, we just can't keep our guys on the field. It's killing
0: me. It's the tough
1: me,
0: part, but I think they have the depth now to be able to deal with it, and we'll see coming up here in the coming weeks. I appreciate the call, man. 310-840-4910 is the number. What'd you learn today in watching NFL football? John is in Detroit. John, give me your biggest takeaway from week 5 of the NFL season.
2: Hey, brother, man. Obviously, a Lions fan. We paid a homage to a AAA team. But Gibbs is probably the craziest back that we've seen in a long time. Anyway, I was thinking about your it's hard to say Commanders. Mr. Buzz. Mr. Positive called in, and he talked about your engineers and how you do it. I want to throw a flag, so I feel bad for your hay fever. My point being is that there are so many discrepancies like that you're working on, and the speed of the game is high level, and I'm pretty sure you played at it like a very good level in like your radio.
0: I played stuff, mediocre so. College football, buddy. I get to your point for you me, man. I don't mean to rush you, but
2: I got to get off. Yeah, for sure. But anyway, shout out to our radio guy for the Lions. Yeah, Dan Campbell, his wife,
0: Dan Miller. Yes.
2: His wife passed away. Anyway, shout out to all the fans and the speed.
0: I appreciate
2: of
0: the call, brother. 310-840-4910 is the number. Anthony calling from DC. Anthony, what's going on, man?
3: Hey, my guy, Linnell Willingham. You know who this is, man. This is Baby Ant calling in.
0: What's going on, dog?
3: Because I have to express how upset I was about how the Commanders game ended today. And also, it's not even the way that the game ended. It was more so about what was said after the fact. One, I didn't like the way Jaden Daniels answered the question because, again, you're the quarterback. You're the franchise leader. Quarterback. You're the leader of the team. And for you to go out there and say, we got to communicate better. No, I need you to take onus of the situation, dude. Like, we drafted you for these reasons. We drafted you to go out there, lead us to victories and things of that nature. So for you to go out there and try to, like, deflect to an extent and not take full ownership,
0: and
3: I wasn't
0: that was
3: a,
0: the thing
3: a
0: that stood out to me. That was the thing that stood out to me. Like, why was it not your natural instinct as a quarterback to take the blame? I got a major problem with that. That should be your instinct, and you've been a quarterback your whole life.
3: Quarterback the whole life. And also, you just got to know – especially late in the game, time and situation, dude. You have no timeout. Granted, bro, it was first down and 10, 50 seconds on the clock. Y'all ran Rashad White 2 yards. All right, cool. Now, you know, the next play you have freaking 45 seconds.
0: It's a spike. Exactly. The next play should be a spike.
3: Understand it. Like, yeah, that was just frustrating, bro. So, like, again, Jaden Daniels now taking ownership and accountability for that moment. I do put it on him. I know a lot of people going to say, oh, it's Dan Quinn's fault. I think some of the blame pie definitely does have to also go on Jaden Daniels, who's the quarterback of the team.
0: Appreciate you as always, good guy. I was frustrated at Dan Quinn all day today until this show cracked off, and I realized Jaden Daniels and Regina Jackson are going to sit at the negotiating table and ask for $200 million this offseason. If you're going to command that type of salary, you got to be able to make some plays and have situational awareness. You want to be paid like a top quarterback, you got to have the situational awareness of a top quarterback. Kerry is in Columbus wanting to chime in. What's going on?
4: Giannis to charge. What's good?
0: What it do, baby? How you doing?
4: Hey, quick comment about the Cleveland Browns.
0: Yes, sir.
4: In the famous words of Dennis Green, they are who we thought they were.
0: It's one loss, man. Hold on now. You don't tell me you jumping off the bandwagon. Deshaun was terrible today, brother. I mean, awful.
4: Yeah.
5: That's terrible.
4: Yeah. Like I said, he is who we thought he was.
0: Honestly. Hard-fought game, though, man. I thought they battled. It was sloppy, though. The defense is legit. Is the one thing that I would say that I've learned in the last couple of weeks. They look real on that side of the ball. Maybe we see Shedeur Sanders if it continues to go poorly for Deshaun Watson. He was awful in this football game today for the Cleveland Browns. 310-840-4910 is the number. Jake is in Buffalo. Want to check in. Jake, what's going on, man?
6: Manel, how's it going, man? I got three quick comments, I guess.
0: Yes, sir.
6: One. How does Jaden Daniels' mom, like, how's she the mom, the manager, and, you know, how's she everything at once? That's it. what do you think about the Bills game tomorrow? Yep. I think the way to win for Buffalo is James Cook needs 20-plus touches, and we keep the ball away from the Rams as much as we can. I'll hang up and listen.
0: I appreciate the call, as always, man. I ain't going to say nothing about Jaden Daniels and his mama. Jaden Daniels is my hero. His mother is my hero. I love just the way that they carry themselves. But he's got to be better and have better situational awareness. We all know that. As far as Monday Night Football is concerned, the fact that we get to wrap up the weekend with a 12-round heavyweight slobber knocker, Bills versus Rams, sign me up for it, baby. I don't feel like we even deserve to get Bills and Rams tomorrow to finish up the week. I don't deserve it. Because I watched my team today totally just fumble down their leg. But as far as what's it going to take for the Bills to beat the Rams tomorrow and vice versa, I think the game tomorrow between Buffalo and L.A., who's going to protect the football? You look at the last couple of weeks for both L.A. and Buffalo, Buffalo in particular. I mean, what was the one Bills fan that called in? And it's like it's Josh Allen when he's on a sugar high and he just turns the football over ad nauseum. Like, we can't see that version and beat the Rams. Rams are too good of a football team. On the flip side, Matt Stafford last week, yeah, you beat Philadelphia, but you didn't play well and you turned it over too much. That can't happen. This Buffalo pass rush, spearheaded by Greg Rousseau, has been one of the best pass rushes in football throughout the first month of the season. If they can get after Matthew Stafford and then the big boys on the interior of that defensive line for Buffalo can be stout at the point of attack the way that I know they can. I think Buffalo's got a real shot to win this game. I'm going to pick Buffalo to win tomorrow. I believe TJ Sanders and Deion Walker and Greg Rousseau and company, they're going to set strong edges and they're going to be stout in the middle and not allow Kyren Williams and Blake Corum to get going. And if they can make Matthew Stafford and the Rams one-dimensional, I think they've got a shot, and it is their best shot to ultimately come away victorious. 310-840-4910 is the number. Give me your top takeaway from week number 5 of the NFL season. Appreciate you locking in with the show. 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
1: All righty. 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Here on Westwood One Sports Night, recapping the day that it was within the landscape of the National Football League. 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We will get you up to speed with what happened in Game 1 of the NLCS between the Brewers and Dodgers as we enter the final hour of power. What we're going to get to right now, though, is something that we started last Sunday here on Westwood One Sports. I'm going to continue it here this week. I bring you a fresh installment of Nell Super Six Pack, but I'm going to give you my Monday morning headlines. What do I mean by a Monday morning headline? Top takeaway from Sunday in the NFL that you've got to tell your coworker on Monday morning. I want you all to hit us up on the phones with that at 310-840-4910. Give me your top takeaway that you got to tell your coworker about Monday morning from the week that was in the National Football League. To do that, we bring you a fresh installment of Nell's Super Six Pack, my top Monday morning headlines. Let's get into it. Number six, no bark, just bite. The Vikings defense dominates again as Minnesota moves to 5-0. I think the Minnesota Vikings proved today that they are the best team within the landscape of the National Football League. Peyton, can you bump a bed under me? I think the Minnesota Vikings are clearly the best, not in the National Football League, but the best team in the NFC without a shadow of a doubt. And I think the reason I say no bark, just bite, doesn't feel like the Vikings are getting a whole lot of love in terms of what they've done here throughout the first 5 weeks. They played Tyler Shuck in the New Orleans Saints today, and they held Tyler Shuck, who was top three in the NFL in passing yards coming into today. They held him to 96 yards passing, and, oh, they forced three turnovers as well. They are young and turnt talking about the Minnesota Vikings, man. This group is legit, and I think the most promising piece of what you saw today for the Minnesota Vikings, the most promising piece of it all is the fact that Kyler Murray in this offense actually got it going today as well. Kyler had his best game as a member of the Minnesota Vikings. 24-30, 229, and a touchdown. Most importantly, though, the off-schedule plays that you saw from Kyler Murray was really legit. You saw them be able to establish the run game with Aaron Jones. 25 carries for him and a 113 on the ground. It allowed them to work off of play action. And most importantly, it allowed them to have down-in and down-out consistency. They stayed ahead of the chains in this football game. It was reflected in the third-down numbers. They were 9-18 on third down today. Talking about this Minnesota Vikings offense, that's what you call being efficient with a capital E. If Kyler Murray and company are going to continue to get better week in and week out, and that defense is going to continue to get better, San Fran, I think you're legit. But one, your defense isn't as good as Minnesota's. And then you've proven with Jaxon Smith-Njigba torching your ass over the past four meetings, you can't stop number ones. And they've got one in Justin Jefferson. Speaking of the Minnesota Vikings, we heard from Justin Jefferson post-game. He had a night or an afternoon, six catches, 79 yards, and a touchdown in his return to New Orleans. He was questionable to play all week with an ankle injury. Here's what Jets had to say after the big-time performance against New Orleans.
2: Yeah, I mean, it was great. I mean, the off-schedule plays that he made, scrambling and using his feet to, you know, create those first downs and just creating that momentum for us. It was definitely big for us. You know, when it comes to a play that, you know, doesn't look like much, but he's making something out of nothing. That you know, goes a lot for us. You know, that's something that we were looking and expecting out of him.
1: 310-840-4910. I want your calls. Give me your Monday morning headline, your top takeaway from Sunday in the NFL that you got to tell your coworker about on Monday morning. Number five, yep. Still winless. The Titans, the Chargers, and the Miami Dolphins all lost again. The worst loss But being honest, it was Tennessee. They lost 26-3 at the hands of the Houston Texans. Texans getting their first win of the season. Why do I say their loss was the worst? Because Cam Ward has stunk here throughout the first 5 weeks. The team that's in the worst situation, though, is the LA Chargers. They're 0-5, and we've talked about this really every week that they lose. We bring this up in some shape or fashion. They're 0-5, and I promise you, I'm not hating. I'm not rooting for evil. Evil! But damn it, where are they going to get their first win? Next week at Kansas City. Following week, they get a bye, so you can't lose during your bye week. Phew. But knowing them, someone will get hurt in practice or something. The week after the bye, at L.A., home for Houston, at Baltimore. At that point, they can be 0-6, 0-7, 0-8, 0-9, getting ready for a game against the Jets on Sunday, November the 22nd. The big scary part, the scariest part about what's going on with the Chargers is I don't know who to blame. I don't know who to ultimately blame here. The roster is not very good, so Joe Ortiz, the general manager, is going to get some flack. Jim Harbaugh doesn't have them ready to play each week. They're undisciplined. They're always hurt, off-penalized. And then Justin Herbert, like, anybody that watches Chargers football regularly, you're going to pick up what I'm putting down here. Does Justin Herbert think he's like 6'9", 380 pounds? He does this bit to where he's clearly under pressure. He won't move. He just sticks his arm out and tries to like play quarterback one-handed. It's the stupidest thing I've ever seen. I knew he was going to suck this year when he was playing kissy face on the sidelines in training camp. I knew at that point that things weren't going to go well. For the LA Chargers. 310-840-4910. Give me your Monday morning headline, top takeaway that you got to tell your coworker in the office Monday morning for week number 5 of the NFL season. Tom is in Florida wanting to check in. Tom, what's up, buddy?
3: Hey, man. The New England Patriots are back this now for real.
1: Yeah.
3: They're going to take no prisoners.
1: You think they're back, or do you think this is just a good 2-game stretch?
3: I think they're back. Yeah, Drake May, he kind of sucked.
1: Appreciate the call. Peyton, dump that. 310-840-4910. Sorry, Ben. We're 5 for 5 on Sunday swears, Monday morning swears. Patriots are back. I guess that's fair to say. They may be coming up here on this list. 310-840-4910.
4: Patriots fans are always naughty.
1: Yeah. Seriously, their owners
4: naughty. There's an arrogance about them. It's disgusting, honestly.
1: They think they're better.
4: They deserve every bad thing that's coming to them when the schedule returns.
1: They think they're better than the average bear. Speaking of naughty, Mike Vrabel was naughty. Naughty is what I would call it. Naughty, naughty, naughty. It's a fun word to say. You should try it. Naughty. Say it, America. Naughty. 310-840-4910 is the number. Give me your Monday morning headline. The top takeaway from Sunday in the NFL that you have to tell your coworker as you enter the office coming up here on Monday morning. I mentioned number 5. Yep, they're still winless. Talking about the Chargers, Titans, and Dolphins. Who do you blame in LA is the thing that we were talking about here. Like, Coach Harbaugh, I feel like when you win 11 games your first 2 years, it's hard to fire the coach. Justin Herbert just got his aid, but he hasn't lived up to it. I don't know who's gonna you know, fall on the sword here. But I do know this, the Chargers would be crazy as hell if they went in the next year looking like this. 310-840-4910. Monday morning headlines. Give me your top takeaways from Sunday in the NFL that you got to tell your coworker on Monday morning. Number 4. Pittsburgh is, in fact, Mr. Rogers' neighborhood. Aaron Rodgers was awesome on Sunday. He's thrown 9 touchdowns within the last 3 weeks for the Pittsburgh Steelers. He's pushing the football down the field vertically. He did it today without Michael Pittman. He lost Roman Wilson throughout the course of this game, and he's been big time, man. I've loved what I've seen from Aaron Rodgers. I think the reason that Rodgers is really starting to have some success, excuse me, one, he's just really freaking good still. And then two, their run game has really gotten going, man. Jaylen Warren's gone over 100 yards in each of the last 3 weeks, playing his tail off, doing the damn thing. I may be lying on each of the last 3 weeks. Did he crack 100 against Cleveland? 93 yards against Cleveland. I know he was a little bit shy. But that's the big difference here with Pittsburgh offensively is when you're able to get a run game and you're not just asking this offensive line to, you know, just straight drop back pass protect as often as you were before, you know, Aaron Rodgers is going to have an opportunity to hook up with some deep shots down the field. He's going to have an opportunity to take advantage of what the defense has given him. I think this AFC North divisional race, fascinating, is the best way that I ultimately can describe it. Here's how things sit going into week number six when it comes to the AFC North. Ravens in first place at 4-1. Cleveland second place at 3-2. Pittsburgh third place at 3-2. Cincy fourth place at 3-2. Cincy's got the best division record, which is why they have the tiebreaker over Pittsburgh and Cincy. Can I pat myself on the back here real quick? Only one division in football through 5 weeks. Oh, never mind. Two divisions in football. The NFC North and the AFC North. Only two divisions in football where all four teams are over 500 after 5 weeks of play, man. There was a certain guy out there that kind of predicted that the Rams, not the Rams, that all four teams, rather, in the AFC North were going to make the postseason. He walked it back because he didn't say it with his chest. I might not look crazy after all. 310-840-4910 is the number. Give me your Monday morning headline. The top story, your top takeaway from Sunday in the NFL that you got to tell your coworker when you get into that office coming up on Monday morning. 310-840-4910. Let's go to Mike out in Cali wanting to check in. Mike, what up, dog?
5: Hey, what's happening, man? I got my Monday morning headline for you.
1: What you got for me?
5: I want to tell everyone to listen to your show and bet against you because I believe the Vikings and the Niners are going to play a game. So I'm play a game in a few weeks, and I'm going to bet you that you can wear a 49er hat the whole next week after the Niners beat them.
1: Okay, bet.
5: And
1: I'm game.
5: All right, right on. And hey, I don't know about that defense at the Vikings. I think it's the same defensive coordinator when Brock Purdy was 20 years old and came off the bench against Miami and torched them.
1: Well, unfortunately, Brian Flores wasn't in Miami at that point. Nice try, though, pal. 310-840-4910. Y'all something else. You thought you was going to pull wool over my eyes? Come on, America. You're better than that. 310-840-4910. Give me your Monday morning headline, baby. We do it each and every Sunday night here on Westwood One Sports Night. Give me your Monday morning headline. The top takeaway from Sunday in the NFL that you got to tell your coworker about on Monday morning. Number three for me, winner wanted. The NFC East with just a miserable week number five. It started on Thursday Night Football with the Dallas Cowboys getting punched upside the head at home by undrafted free agent Jalen Daniels, backup for the Tampa Bay Buccaneers. That Cowboys defense, awful, just as bad as it was a year ago. Philadelphia lost today in London to the Jacksonville Jaguars. I mean, just terrible end-of-game execution from Philadelphia. Couldn't cover a kick. That's what ultimately screwed them. The Giants and the Commanders, they tied today. All four teams in this division have fatal flaws. Washington's defense is bad. Dallas's defense is horrible. Philly is Jekyll and Hyde offensively. And the New York Giants are playing with a backup quarterback in Jameis Winston. And the other shoe is going to drop at some point. 310-840-4910 is the number. Here on Westwood One Sports Night, give me your Monday morning headline, your top takeaway from Sunday in the NFL that you got to tell your coworker about coming up on Monday morning. Your call's next.
0: The U.S. women's national team faces off against number one ranked Spain. 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

0: 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Here's Linnell Willingham.
1: Hi-oh! Let the good times roll. Still kicking it with you as we get you up to 3 a.m. Eastern Time. Youngest in charge, Linnell Willingham behind the microphone. Taking your calls, 310-840-4910. I'm battling hurt, playing hurt tonight. That's awful. I'm sorry for not cutting my mic down. Hope that didn't make anyone crash their vehicle or wake up from their like mid-nap that they were in. Some people have told me that like they can go to sleep to the sound of my voice. I don't know if I should be offended by that or not. But battling through a little cold to tell you what it is and what it ain't when it comes to week number 5 of the National Football League. 5 Sundays already in the books in the NFL. Another crazy one. Here this afternoon, we got the Vikings moving to 5-0. We had the 49ers moving to 5-0. We had that ridiculous tie at the end of Commanders and Giants. Horrible clock management from Commanders head coach Dan Quinn and Commanders quarterback Jaden Daniels. We saw the San Francisco 49ers, you know, go up to the Pacific Northwest and exercise their demons, knocking off the Seattle Seahawks for the first time. And what feels like a minute, if I'm being honest, man, Seattle has had, you know, this team's number, it felt like. But, you know, earlier this afternoon, San Fran going to getting it done. Despite that, though, I still think the Vikings are the best team in the NFC. Let's go to Rick in Baltimore wanting to check in. Rick, what up, dog?
2: Hey, I know this is not the Jim Rome show, but I can tell you what his lead story is going to be. So I'm trying to emulate him. Feeling that I can give you the best story if you're my co-worker with Jim Rome. And I will tell you this, and it's going to be stupid. It's about Nick Sirianni. Like, how do you lose a game with 8 seconds and forget to kick the ball out of bounds? I think this is going to be like the whole show. Like, we're going to be.
1: Well, hold on, man. Hold on, man. If you kick the ball out of bounds, bro, you realize the football gets advanced to the 40-yard line, right?
2: Yeah.
1: So why kick it out of bounds? It's not on Nick Sirianni. And you can take this and post it to every Philadelphia fan out there across the country. What happened to the Philadelphia Eagles over across the pond in London was not on Nick Sirianni. The Eagles got to be able to cover a kick. Damn it. That's the reality of it. Your special team's got to be able to run down and cover a kick. It's not Nick Sirianni's fault that the Eagles special team came up Kevin Hart short, man. You got to make a play in that situation. They did everything right. Down Devontae Smith, down Tank Bigsby, down Lane Johnson, down Saquon Barkley against the hottest team in the NFL. Talking about the Jacksonville Jaguars. I don't want to hear anybody across the country on Monday blame Nick Sirianni for what the hell happened to the Philadelphia Eagles, man. I can't hear
2: it, brother. Why can't I kick it out of bounds?
1: You kick it out of bounds, the ball gets advanced to the 40. Why would you want to do that?
2: How am I going to kick a field goal from the 40?
1: The ball gets advanced to the 40 and no time runs out, pal.
2: Correct. So you have 8 seconds to throw a pass.
1: 20 yards. Did you not see what happened to the Dallas Cowboys in Brazil? Come on, brother. If you knew better, you do better. I appreciate the call. 310-840-4910 is the number. Let's go to Lewis. Luis out in San Diego. Luis, them Raiders, Continental Soft, boy. They was hurt last week. What's going on, man?
3: Not much, man. Just plain and simple. Just easy. Going to the money. Next week, James is going to run off all that Bills defense. That defense offense, a horrible defense from the Bills. It's Gentry's game coming up next week.
1: We'll see, man. If you're just now tapping into the show and you're a Raiders fan, I thought one of my biggest takeaways, one of the things that I learned, the Las Vegas Raiders are mentally soft. They could not overcome the heartbreak at home to Kansas City last week. You held Pat Mahomes to a 50% completion percentage. He was under siege all game long. This Raiders defense through the first 4 weeks have been one of the best in the National Football League. They totally wet the bed today against the New England Patriots, letting Stella get a groove back, talking about Drake May looking like vintage Drake May from a season ago where he was an MVP runner-up. The Raiders, man, when you suffer an emotional loss like that, and they had a special teams turnover last weekend that really cost them, when you suffer an emotional loss like that and then you spend all week getting licked like an ice cream cone, everyone telling
4: hey,
1: you,
4: yo,
1: oh,
4: what the
1: The Raiders got an emotional victory, a moral victory. Nobody want to hear that, man. The Raiders thought they boo-boo didn't stink. The bottom line is they need to keep a can of Febreze handy. 310-840-4910 is the number. Mark is in California. Want to check in. Mark, what's up?
4: Yeah, thanks for taking my call. So yes, sir. I'm a 49er fan, so consider yes. that when I tell you this headline.
1: Okay.
4: The headline is the 49ers are not as good as their 5-0 record.
1: Ooh,
4: that game today, they
1: got realistic Niners fan. I love it.
4: I watch them all the time. I never give them anything that they don't earn. And yeah, they won, but that was a lot of luck. You don't get that many turnovers. What, three in the other team's red zone? They could not move the ball, just like usual against Seattle. When it comes to playoff time, they're going to be the same Niners. They can do.
1: I wouldn't say they couldn't move the ball, brother. I would say that Kyle did a good job exploiting the Mike Evans versus Josh Jobe matchup.
4: Yeah, well, I've seen Mike Evans was great. He looks great, and he didn't get old yet, at least, because he looks really good. But I don't see them beating people. It didn't look like they were moving the ball very good to me. It looked like they had to get pretty lucky.
1: The problem, I think, is the biggest problem I think that exists with the Niners, and I appreciate the call, brother. I'll get to some other dudes before we hit the break here. I think the biggest problem with the Niners is their defense. Biggest problem with the Niners is their defense, man. And I think when they go up against high-octane offenses, that secondary is going to get exposed. I don't think their pass rush is good enough to constantly disrupt opposing quarterbacks. And I think that's going to be the thing that ultimately comes back to bite him in the ass. But Mike Evans, as the last caller mentioned, man, brother went off today. Doing it against Josh Jobe. They abused that matchup all afternoon long. It was damn good to watch, man. 310-840-4910 is the number here on Westwood One Sports Night. Giving you my Monday morning headlines, top six headlines, my top takeaways from Sunday that you got to tell your coworker on Monday morning. I stopped at number three with the NFC East had a miserable week. Number five, winner wanted is what the headline was. Number two, in terms of Monday morning headlines, top takeaways from Sunday that I got to tell my coworker, I want you to hit me up with yours at 310-840-4910. But my second to last one, Stella got a groove back, baby. The New England Patriots are 1,010% back. Drake May in MVP form. As the Patriots won their second straight game, he threw four touchdowns. Most importantly today for Drake May, America. And what I love the most, and what really is showing me that brother is learning from his mistakes, he didn't turn the football over today. Think about it, man. Going into that Buffalo game last weekend, it would have been very easy for Drake May to tuck his tail between his legs. Everybody's talking about how terrible he is. Everybody's talking about, you know, what he's not and that he wasn't worth the pick and that New England should, you know, think about moving on and so forth. If anyone went that far, you're probably stupid. But people are talking bad about Drake May, man. And for him to bounce back at home against a really, really good defense in Vegas, it was impressive to me, man. And I think at 3-2, the New England Patriots right back in the thick of that AFC East race. 310-840-4910 is the number. Give me your Monday morning headline, the top takeaway from Sunday that you got to tell your coworker Monday morning at work. Next.
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0: of power as we get you geared up for your work week. Welcome into Westwood One Sports tonight. Youngest in charge, Linnell Willingham, kicking it with you as we recap the day that was in the National Football League. Week number 5 of the NFL season wraps up tonight on Sunday Night Football. Rams house and the Buffalo Bills locking horns. Both of those two teams desperate for a win to stay afloat in their respective division races. The New England Patriots, big-time winners today, bouncing back against the Las Vegas Raiders. They moved to 3-2. If the Bills lose, the Patriots will be atop the AFC East going into week number 6. Just as it felt like the sky was falling in Foxborough, all could be made right if the Rams show a little love. Speaking of the Rams, they had some uphill climbing to do as well, man. San Francisco, winners once again today, moving to 5-0 on the season. If the Rams lose this, they fall to 2-3. And winning that division will become very, very difficult. You're almost ensuring yourself a wild card spot. That you're in the wild card race, rather, if you fall a certain amount of games behind that group, especially when you already lost the head-to-head matchup with them in the season opener. 310-840-4910 is the number here on Westwood One Sports Night. Giving you my Monday morning headlines. I want you to call with yours. Give me your top takeaway from Sunday in the NFL that you got to tell your coworker. Coming up on Monday morning, I had 6. I'll start with number 6. No bark, just bite. The Vikings defense dominant. As Minnesota moves to 5-0. Tyler Shuck, third in the NFL in passing yards coming into today. They held him to 96 yards, talking about that Vikings defense. Kyler got it going today as well, and that offense had balance, 9 of 18 on third down. I think for that reason, the Vikings not only dominant at 5-0, they're the best team in the NFC. The Titans, Chargers, Dolphins all lost again. We don't have to spend much time on them. Pittsburgh, in fact, is Mr. Rodgers' neighborhood. Aaron Rodgers, 9 touchdowns. In the past 3 weeks, that running game getting on track, really the biggest catalyst to them getting things on track offensively. And then winner wanted, the NFC East with a miserable week number 5. All 4 of these teams, Philly, Washington, New York, Dallas, with fatal flaws. It looks like a division that's going to have a 9-10 win winner, as far as I'm concerned. Stella got a groove back, baby. Drake May in MVP form as the Pats win their 2nd straight. They got to match up. Excuse me, they got to watch tomorrow night, later on tonight, as the Rams and Bills lock horns. If the Rams handle business, as I've said, the Patriots will be atop the AFC East as we get geared up for week number 6. And then my number 1 Monday morning headline, Kings of the West, the Niners doing the damn thing, exercising their demons, going to the Pacific Northwest and knocking down the bully, their bully, talking about the Seattle Seahawks. I want your Monday morning headline at 310-840-4910, your top takeaway from Sunday in the NFL that you got to tell your coworker coming up on Monday morning. Marcus is in Ohio wanting to chime in. Marcus, what's up, buddy?
1: What's up, Linnell? Hey, thanks for taking my call again.
0: Yes, sir.
1: Man, so I just wanted to tell you I'm a big Falcons fan. I call you about every week, and I was watching that game tonight, and, man, I was real confident we were going to get that win, and as soon as I saw Tua step foot and throwing balls on the sidelines, I bet my coworker $10. I just went and paid him. I said, bro, this game's over. Like, here, let me go ahead and give you money.
0: That's crazy. I feel you on that, though.
1: No, man, as soon as I saw him throwing warm-up balls, I said, man, this is over. It's over.
0: Here's the one thing I would say, and we know Tua sucks. The one thing I would say to you, though, Marcus, the division, y'all right there, bro. Y'all right there in terms of the NFC South. It's wide open still. So, yes, you lost tonight. But, man, pick up the pieces. You'll be right back in the fight. I believe in Atlanta. I do.
1: Can I say one more thing before I go?
0: Yeah, sure.
1: Jeremiah Smith for Heisman, baby.
0: Balled out against the Maryland Terrapins this weekend. I appreciate you, man. 310-840-4910. Who's going to win the Jeremiah Smith sweepstakes? What if that's all the Chargers need? What if the Chargers need to go 0-17, finish atop the draft so they can get Jeremiah Smith? I'll be honest. If the Chargers finished 0-17 and then drafted Jeremiah Smith number 1 overall, it would almost be irresponsible. Linnell, how could you? Well, is receiver really the biggest problem with the Chargers? They need protection. Now, if you're able to go out and solidify your offensive line and free agency, okay, yeah, sure. But, man, there are so many problems plaguing the Chargers. They're the 0-5 team that I'm looking at like, yo, what you going to do here? Something's got to give. You know, like, the schedule doesn't get any easier. We gave you the games that they have coming up when it comes to the Chargers, man. Next week, you're at Kansas City. Then you got your bye. Then you're at the Rams, home for the Texans, at the Ravens. Real shot that they can be 0-9. And at that point, whose job is safe if you're 0-9? 310-840-4910 is the number. Robert is in San Diego. 1.

0: Robert is in San Diego wanting to tap in. Robert, what's going on?
1: Hey, good morning, Linnell. First-time caller. Morning.
0: Appreciate you, man.
1: I have two real quick, and I'll take your response off the air, if that's okay.
0: Yes, sir. Yes, sir.
1: Chicago fans wake up embarrassed for Coach Ditka. And my second one is Mendoza's beloved by Tom Brady's ex, the New England Patriots.
0: I appreciate the call. Those are two good ones. Talking about Monday morning headlines here on West of One Sports Night. We did get to see the debut of the financial advisor that is Fernando Mendoza. Also doubles as the backup quarterback of the Raiders. I can't believe the Raiders got punked the way they did. My main takeaway from the Raiders game is like they're just a mentally fragile football team. Heartbreaking loss last week. That hangover effect, those bad vibes, they lingered into this week, man. Their defense has been a top 10 unit through the first 4 weeks of the season. Yet the Patriots come out and hang 45 on them, man. That group wasn't focused. That group wasn't prepared. And most importantly, their heart wasn't in it. 310-840-4910 is the number. Give me your Monday morning headlines, your top takeaways from Sunday in the NFL that you got to tell your coworker coming up on Monday morning. Brian is in California. What up, Brian?
2: Hey there. Hey, I disagree with your logic on the Vikings. I think you're stretching it a bit. The last three games, Tampa, Miami, New Orleans, those are not really big wins.
0: It's not about the opponent and the win, per se. It's about what they showed in the game. Their offense has been horrible no matter who the opponent's been. And for them to put a performance out the way that they did, I think it's something to hang your hat on.
2: Now, 23 points is the max that they scored other than the Green Bay game. And if they play the Seattle Seahawks or the Rams, who's going to be favored in that game? And then who's going to be favored against when they play the Niners? So I think there's at least the Seahawks and Niners are better than the Vikings easily.
0: I don't know. Oh, man. In terms of who would be favored, I don't care who would be favored between Minnesota and Seattle or Minnesota and the Rams or Minnesota and the Vikings because Vegas don't know a damn thing. I know this about why I'm confident as the Vikings as the best team in the NFC. They've got the best defense, and I think their offense is a work in progress. And if they figure it out offensively, which it looks like they have based on the past 2 weeks, today in particular, or Sunday in particular, if they figure it out offensively, the league has nothing for the Minnesota Vikings. Tyler Shuck was third in the NFL in passing yards coming into today. They held him to 96 yards passing. Don't try to hate on what Brian Flores and company are doing in Minnesota. Kyler's getting it figured out now. They were 9-18 on third down today. The run game was going. The Vikings are legit, man. Y'all better stop sleeping. Lee is in South Carolina. What up, Lee?
3: I see. I was watching the Atlanta game. I switched to baseball for a little while. I'm going to switch back. What happened to Pettis? I mean, did he get hurt? Or what? When Tua came in?
0: He got hit. He got cracked. He got cracked in his midsection, and we never saw him after that.
3: Yeah. Well, I think that was the difference because when he's playing, Atlanta's a whole different team.
0: You got a Monday morning headline for me, Lee?
3: Well, my Monday morning headline is this, and you're going to say I'm crazy. Well, Tony Romo not working anymore, so Dallas needs to hire him as their head coach. That's all I got to say.
0: I appreciate the call. Man, oh, man. Corey's in Baltimore. Corey, your Colts blew my damn parlay, bro.
4: Man, let me tell you something. Only thing I want to tell my coworkers is the Colts ain't worth sugar, honey, iced tea, bro. That's Shane Steichen, man. I'm telling you. Let me tell you something. Now, we got four games that's coming up. And my bold prediction, ain't no bold prediction. It's just what it is. Only people we going to beat is the Tennessee Titans. If they get that game away, if she don't fire them two buffoons, I'm telling you, man, like, man.
0: What's up with the defense, though? Y'all invested so much at corner, and Sauce Gardner's terrible.
4: Dude, that defensive coordinator, he shouldn't have been there.
0: He's trying to stick. Here's what I think happening, Corey. I think he's trying to stick a round peg into a square hole.
4: Let me tell you something, bro. They should have never. He couldn't hold it down in Cincinnati.

0: was terrible them two seasons up in Cincinnati. So why would you go and hire something like that, man? But them three young women, man, they need to go in the huddle right now and figure out, man, how they – let me tell you something, man. They got three good players on that team. I ain't going to say good three players, but the core players, Buckner, the running back, my man JT, and Quentin Nelson, man. Their careers, man. I'm telling you, man, I was so pumped, man, about when they got them guys, when they traded for DeForest, man. And it's been a debacle ever since, man. It's like, it's nothing going to happen. But one more thing. Who's the guy to answer the phone?
1: My man, Peyton.
0: Peyton? Let me tell you something, man. Every time I call that, man, he got something slick to say about the Baltimore Ravens. You know, I just want to jump through the phone and bicycle kick him just like Luke Kane, man.
1: My man's a Ravens fan. He a Ravens fan, Corey.
0: Man. Oh, that's what it is?
1: Yeah.
0: I'm going to have something. Every time he answers the phone, I'm going to have something slick for him too, man. But you have a good night, bro.
1: I appreciate you as always, man. 310-840-4910. Peyton's got to be on cloud nine right now. Peyton, I know you're feeling good based off what your Ravens did tonight. Winning with Snoop Huntley under center, the defense showing, hey, we're not as bad as Linnell says we are. 310-840-4910. Here we go. I feel like, no, you let it ride, Peyton. I want you to let it ride, brother. Because the way that this brother played tonight, Snoop, the Pro Bowler, America. The fact that he's a Pro Bowler is so trifling. Like, it's honestly part of the reason why I don't take him seriously as a backup. It's because he made it to the Pro Bowl. But, man, he balled the hell out, man. The touchdown throw to Devontae Walker, I thought was just big-time stuff on the road. I was going to say hostile territory, but, man, the way that the Ravens traveled, I mean, it's crazy. Jay is in Miami. What up, Jay?
2: No, how you doing? I'm a long-time listener, man. I'm a 49ers fan now, right? And I didn't expect this to beat Seattle today, right? Because I know that the NFL is predictable, and I'm a gambler. So I went with Seattle, and I'm actually happy that we won. I've been telling people that I believe we're going to win the Super Bowl this year. That's because of the commercials they're putting out. I feel like it's our last leg with all the veterans. And then the coach, his father's already etched in stone, and he's got his little spankings a few times. So before this team falls apart, I feel like we're going to get one. And one more thing, man.
1: Yes,
2: the
1: sir.
2: Giants-Washington game. What a debacle. If I was an owner, no lie, if I was an owner, I would call John Harbaugh in the office first and say, hey, listen, man, if you do something like that again, because you should have tried for the field goal on the 25, if you do some, even though he missed twice, if you do something like that again, you'll be a ball boy back in Baltimore, right? And then let's talk about the guy from Washington. That guy needs to be fired immediately. Immediately. And Jalen Daniels needs to be benched for a game. If I was a coach, that's what I would do, because it's inevitable for something like that to happen. Come on, really? You don't call a timeout. You don't throw the ball out of bounds. You don't do something. Nobody has common sense. I'm not even a professional athlete, and I know how to coach a team better than an actual person who's getting paid millions of dollars.
1: Let her cook. Appreciate you, bro. Like, that was – what am I supposed to say? What am I supposed to say? Can I be honest? And I've felt like this before. I was almost going to lie and say, I've never felt this way before. I'm embarrassed to be a Commanders fan right now. Like, I'm embarrassed. I got all these colors behind me. And I got the Jaden Daniels jersey up here. I'm embarrassed right now, America. I didn't mean to hit my mic. I'm not trying to take anything out of the mic. But it's been a tough Sunday, man. 310-840-4910 is the number. Adam is in Detroit wanting to check in. Adam, give me your Monday morning headline. Top takeaway from Sunday that you got to tell your coworker. Coming up here on Monday morning.
3: All right, guys. How you doing, first of all?
1: Doing good, man. Doing good.
3: Good, good, good. I had to take on the Lions. That's my team. But my take is two things. The Lions offense is clearly still the Lions offense. They just got to, keep the chemistry intact. That will win them games. But my other take, Shep is still Shep. Calvin Shepard, the defensive coordinator, I don't know if you know about that press conference. It seemed like he was trying to get himself fired.
1: Man, maybe Kevin Shepard's ass is terrible. He needs to take some damn accountability.
3: But listen, let me say this. This is, we won. We blew him out, but the Lions still gave up almost 300 yards passing. Okay? So, I mean, they got some stops. They got, five 3-and-outs in a row, which is the most, which is all we've had all year since this game. So I'll give them that. But we gave up a bunch of yards. There was I remember a play in the end zone where McCreary, our cornerback, he celebrated and stuff because the guy didn't catch the ball. He acted like he knocked it out. He didn't knock it out. The scheme's got to change. My take is that Shep has got to go, man.
1: He's got to get better. I appreciate the call, brother. 310-840-4910 is the number. Is this going to be someone that calls in and actually agrees with me on the Minnesota Vikings? Real quick on the Lions, because I know we got a lot of people out there to listen, you know, on the ticket in Detroit. I said the same thing about the Lions as I felt about the Niners before today. But this is really just now really exclusively to the Detroit Lions. Their regular season record may look great because their schedule is cotton nail soft. But when they go up against formidable opponents, a la the Bills earlier in the season, you're going to see exactly what Detroit is, and that is the biggest front runner in the NFC. Their defense is the worst in the conference. Hell, the only defenses not worse than Detroit in the NFC are Washington and Dallas. And the only reason why Detroit's defense is better than those two is because they have Aiden Hutchinson, who's a real legit game wrecker. Outside of that, man, it's awful. 310-840-4910 is the number here on Westwood One Sports Night. We bring you our Monday morning headlines each and every Sunday night here on Westwood One Sports Night. In our Sunday morning headlines, or Monday morning headlines, I give you my top takeaways from Sunday in the National Football League season. Give me yours, 310-840-4910. You can hit us up via the YouTube chat as well. Just search Westwood One Sports Night. A guy, Bretta Watts, types in on X and says, on the bright side, San Francisco coming off an emotional game, so next week is a trap game. Huh, we got it. Must be a Commanders fan. Yeah. Look, everything that happened this week, and this is why I always lose when I do my $5 parlays. The NFL is so different week to week. Anything can happen on a week-in, week-out basis to where everyone's looking at the Raiders and how they've played and looking at the Patriots, how they've played. And no one would have thought the Patriots would have beat the hell out of the Raiders the way they did today. I don't think anybody would have thought that. But, man, it just goes to show you that's what it is in the National Football League, man. That's what it is in the National Football League. Any given Sunday, it's real. It's October the 12th, right? We're going into week number 6. Based off of the culture of preseason, right? You don't play guys in the preseason anymore. Training camps have gotten soft. It's going to take some time to get some oil going. You used to play 4 preseason games or 3 preseason games, right? And then it'd still take you another month to get things going based off of how much you played your guys. We're going into week 6. So that means we've played the preseason, and now we're in that period of where we're ironing out the kinks, trying to win, keep our head above water as we get near midseason. By the time we get to Halloween, we should have a clear understanding of every team in the NFL. Who are the contenders? Who are the pretenders? If we don't, well, damn it, that's going to be a problem. 310-840-4910 is the number. Give me your Monday morning headlines, your top takeaways from Sunday in the NFL that you got to tell your coworker coming up here on Monday morning. I'll take your calls on your Monday morning headline, plus tell you the top things that I learned in week number five of the NFL season next here on Westwood One Sports Night.
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2: 310-840-4910. Appreciate you, Peyton. That's how you reach us. You're on the talking text line. Says the youngest in charge. Linnell Willingham kicking it with you, keeping the vibe strong as we get you geared up for your work week, baby. Monday morning headlines is what I'm taking your calls on. Give me your top headline, your top takeaway from the Sunday that was in the NFL that you got to tell your coworker when you go into that office on Monday morning. Commander fans, if you want to take the day off tomorrow, I understand. If you're a Commander fan and you're going to work today, God bless you. If you're a Chargers fan and you're going to work today, wear a paper bag. If you're a Vikings fan going to work today, damn it, you should shrink yourself in honor of Kyler Murray. Best team in the NFC, as far as I'm concerned, through 5 weeks, none other than Kyler Murray and the Minnesota Vikings. Give me your top takeaway from week number 5 of the NFL season in our Monday morning headlines, 310-840-4910. I've gone through my list so many different times. I want to get some new voices in here on the phone. Our guy Philip out in Florida wanting to check in. Philip, what's going on?
3: Hey, I just want to say I want to thank you from us, all those Uber drivers, for keeping us informed and entertained overnight. I know you're a Commander fan, and I'm a Cowboy fan. I think if our teams don't show up next week, they should fire the whole coaching staffs of both teams and just let the players run amok because they're doing it anyway. But I want to call and talk about our Philadelphia Eagles.
2: Yeah, man. I didn't get to them really a lot tonight, but boy.
3: You know, a lot of people talked about them preseason, before the season, everything, that they were going to run amok in the East. They were going to go to the Super Bowl. They got a good chance of winning. And you know, if it went for a couple of plays, they would be sitting right there at 0-5 as well.
2: Honestly, I mean, they should have lost the game to Washington in the season opener. They should have lost to Tennessee. Yeah, you make a hell of a point. The thing, we didn't really talk a lot about the Eagles tonight. People are saying Nick Sirianni should be fired, brother. I think that's crazy. I think they didn't cover a kick, and that's why they lost the game today, as far as I'm concerned. But this division's wide open, man. Every team's got a fatal flaw.
3: Yep. Well, you know, they always say, you know, it all falls back on the head coach. If your assistant coaches and your players aren't working out right, it's all the head coach's fault. I agree with you. He had nothing to do with that. You players, you're being paid a lot of money. Get out there and do your dang-gum jobs, you know.
2: Do your job, buddy. I appreciate you as always, man. Hope you enjoy the rest of your morning, man. 310-840-4910. And most importantly, my Uber drivers out there, word to Yo Gotti. Rake it up, baby. Get that money. 310-840-4910 is the number. We're going to talk a lot about the Eagles later on tonight on Westwood One Sports Night. Guess what? You're hearing me right now in the morning as you're going to work, right? And then I'm back later on at night, 11 p.m. to 3 a.m. Eastern Time here on Westwood One Sports Night. It'll be an overreaction Monday officially. When we're on the air a little bit later on tonight. Appreciate you locking in, though, however you choose to do so. SiriusXM, Channel 260, the Westwood One Sports app, and then our YouTube live stream. Just search Westwood One Sports Night. 310-840-4910. Give me your Monday morning headline, your top takeaway from Sunday that you got to tell your coworker as you're on the way into work this morning. Evan is in Vegas wanting to check in. Evan, what's going on?
4: Hey, how's it going? Good morning to you. Hope
2: Doing
4: you're
2: good,
4: having
2: man.
4: A good day.
2: You too.
4: I just wanted to say the headline for Monday is we are who they thought they were. That goes for a lot of teams, but
2: yeah.
4: And particularly I'm thinking the 49ers. Listen, 3-0 in the division, 5-0 in just overall games for the year.
2: Yep.
4: And then just they're looking like a team that's destined to win the Super Bowl, or at least go to the Super Bowl, I think, in my opinion. The Raiders choking. Yeah. Kind of a
2: So here's how I would describe what happened to the Raiders, man. I think the Raiders are mentally soft. They have no mental toughness because last week was an emotional, gut-wrenching loss for them. And
4: true.
2: For them to just totally wet the bed defensively after being a top 10 unit through the first 5 weeks,
4: I don't know if that's actually who the Raiders are, what we saw today, but they seem to be doing Raider things. But I was going to say also to follow up on that Eagles call, too, is just like that they're just not coming together at all this year. And I feel like this team is just like not looking like the unit that you saw in the Super Bowl a couple years back.
2: Evan, this is the crazy part, though, right? Because I hear you, and I think you're mostly correct on Philadelphia. But, man, if they cover the kick, Evan, think about how different we're talking about Philly. They would have knocked off a Jacksonville team who, dating back to last year, Evan, is the hottest team in the NFL. So I think Philly defensively showed you, hey, they're still locked in on that side of the football. I think they were excellent again today defensively.
4: If my aunt had balls, she'd be my uncle. There's a lot of ifs in the world.
2: I appreciate the call, brother.
5: Hey, yo, what the
2: 310-840-4910 is the number here on Western One Sports Night. It's that 2 a.m. hour, didn't I tell you, boy? It gets crazy.
6: I like how he took a very more, or a much more mature version of your saying. You keep it nice and family-friendly talking about if my aunt had a mustache, she'd be my uncle. And he went below the belt, literally.
2: 310-840-4910. Can I, like, peel the curtain back here for the first time in, like, the history of the show? I'm, like, actually dead tired. Like, normally when the show ends, full transparency, when this show ends at 2:54 a.m., Eastern time, I normally am awake till about 6 o'clock in the morning. Now, it's going to sound crazy. Some people are asking, what the hell are you doing? Listening to Paul Heyman, Kurt Cignetti, all my favorite voices on YouTube. and then listening to the show back. Sunday nights are normally long for me because I'll tell you what I'll do when the show's over tonight. I'm going to torture myself and go back and watch the Commanders game over again just because I'm an absolute sicko and I have to. And then y'all know how I get down. I try to have the condensed version of every game watched by the Wednesday show so we can give you, some real concrete thoughts as we get geared up for the week that is. But I might be behind on that. I am tired as hell. 310-840-4910. Not too tired to hear from you, though. Give me your Monday morning headline top takeaway from Sunday that you got to tell your coworker coming up on Monday morning. And then I'll tell you what I learned today. If you're just joining us, man, I've given my flowers. Damn, am I like the mic? I've given my flowers to the 49ers. I think they're clearly the best team in the NFC West, and that's as far as I'll go with them. I think road wins in the National Football League more times than not earn you respect. And when you think about, just the way that recent history is gone, in this matchup between San Francisco and Seattle, I grew up on Everybody Hates Chris. I'm the youngest in charge, 28 years old. Caruso used to come to school and whip Chris's ass every damn day. And then one day, Chris got tired of getting his ass whooped, and he showed up to Corleone Junior High and gave Caruso everything he was looking for. That's what happened today, to me at least, when it comes to San Francisco versus Seattle. They had dominated this matchup. They have simply dominated this matchup over the past couple of years. Last year in particular, man, it was really no match. The divisional round of the playoffs, they lost 41-6 at the hands of the Seattle Seahawks. In the season finale, they lost 13-3. So the last two times they played them, they scored a combined 9 points. Today you saw this San Francisco 49ers offense wasn't perfect. But you saw the impact that Mike Evans is able to have on the football game, going for over 100 yards. And really, it gives Kyle Shanahan and his offense something they haven't had since Brandon Ayuk, dating back to the last time they were in the Super Bowl. They got a dude on the perimeter that can consistently win one-on-one matchups. That is something that's huge. He did it earlier this afternoon, man, and was able to ultimately help that group pick up the victory. Speaking of Mike Evans, the head coach of the San Francisco 49ers, Kyle Shanahan, he spoke post-game and had this to say about the vet wide receiver's performance.
7: No, that's exactly it. I mean, that was the one drive that got us going. And I think
5: It was like 12 plays or something, and we had to overcome a few penalties. I don't know if there was a sack, but we were not in good down and distance on a number of them. I think it was just penalties, and Mike and Brock to be able to get us back in there with some explosives and be able to get in the end zone was huge. That's exactly why he's here.
2: It's exactly why we brought his ass here, says Kyle Shanahan. I love it, even though I'm a habitual Niners hater, because I don't like Kyle because of what happened in D.C., and because they stole Trent Williams from us. There's a lot of reasons why I don't like the Niners. But even though I'm a habitual Niners hater, I can admit it was an impressive victory today, man. And I think they're clearly the best team in this division. I still think they have major flaws defensively. And when they play a more high-octane offense with a better quarterback that's not Sam freaking Darnold's terrible ass, I think they'll get exposed. Because I don't think that pass rush is legit either. I think Bosa is on the back nine when it comes to his career. And I just don't think he's the same pass rusher that he was in years past, man. Just simply not as impactful. Give me your Monday morning headline here on Westwood One Sports Night. Your Monday morning headline. Top takeaways from Sunday that you got to tell your coworker when you step into that office on Monday morning. Rashad calling from Baltimore. What's going on?
7: Hey, how's it going, man? Thanks for taking my call.
2: Yes, sir.
7: Actually, man, I'm in Atlanta. We came down to Atlanta for the game, whatever, man.
2: Yeah, man, it was a lot of y'all down there, wasn't it, man? Damn.
7: Yeah.
2: Man, on the first drive on the TV broadcast, yeah. Where I swear, all you heard was defense. Like, it was a damn Ravens home game.
7: Yeah, man, a lot of people came down from Baltimore. You know, we don't play down here, but only every 8 years. So,
2: and Atlanta, a good place to travel to, for real, too. I get it.
7: Definitely a good place to travel, man. But, you know, I'm going to keep it real.
2: Yeah.
7: I didn't have no hope that we were going to be able to beat them without backup quarterback. Like, you
2: I
7: know,
2: didn't think y'all defense will hold up, bro. That's honestly
7: me either. Not at all. Like, definitely. Like, listen, the last time I watched, when I watched the Saints game and Falcons Monday night, and I seen what they did to that Saints team, man, the way they was running all over them, I said, we are in trouble, you know. Like, I just didn't see it, man. But for that game, just, you know, Huntley, you know, they didn't ask too much of him. Everything like that, you know, he didn't make no mistake.
2: I think that's the thing I didn't hit on enough tonight is he played well, but to your point, it was balanced. Justice Hill cracked off a couple big runs. Henry had a couple runs. They were balanced.
7: Right. And I thought, honestly, man, I thought, like I said, Bijan Robbs, I thought he was going to run all over us, man. To hold him under 100 yards, man.
2: It's impressive.
7: Like, that's just – that's crazy, you know,
2: it's
7: man.
2: But stuff. And it'd be my biggest takeaway if I was a Ravens fan, because I had real concerns about the defense. You listen to the show regularly, bro. Jalen Hawkins, Marlon Humphrey, I've been on them for the last 2-3 weeks, ever since Brazil, man. And I think tonight against a skill group like this, they show well for themselves. I'm going to let you run, Rashad. I appreciate you as always, brother. Enjoy your trip, man. 310-840-4910. John in Tuscaloosa going to finish things off for us here on Westwood One Sports Night. John, what you got, man?
8: All right. Terrific show. What a color commentary. When we were kids, the grown-ups had season tickets to the Giants, Yankee Stadium, in the end zone. And we got to watch Y.A. Tittle and Fran Tarkenton.
2: Did you just say Y.A. Tittle? Holy cow! John, and how old are you? OG, how old are you, brother?
8: The jokey part was the announcers would say, where's Fran? They couldn't find him. He was doing these circular around it all and such. But I call this a terrific show, color commentary, and, you know, just pull everybody in.
2: I appreciate you, man. I appreciate you, John. My man, John.
6: Why a Tittle's a crazy pull.
2: That's
6: I didn't know. I didn't know there was a large or any existence of a Venn diagram of people that listen to you on a regular basis, because we love John. John's called in multiple times. But people that listen to you on a regular basis and have also seen Y.A. Tittle play in person.
2: Like, that's crazy, dog. And the fact, the only reason that I know that name is because I play Madden, and, like, he's got some of the records in the NFL, or had back in the day when I was playing, like, Madden 08, Madden 09. Oh, my God. John in Tuscaloosa, God bless you, brother. I hope you enjoy the rest of your week, man. It's the start of the work week for a lot of our homies out there that are part of our Westwood One Sports Night family. You know how I get down, baby. I appreciate y'all checking in with us each and every week here on Westwood One Sports Night. 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Just search Westwood One Sports Night. We're going to put a bow on this bad boy. Coming up on the other side of the break, we'll let you hear from Petty 49ers wide receiver Mike Evans. Plus, we'll preview Monday Night Football. Bills and Rams going to wrap up an electric week number 5 in the National Football League. We'll put a bow on the show next.
0: The U.S. women's national team faces off against number 1 ranked Spain. 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

0: Linnell Willingham.
1: I'm going to have to figure out somehow, some way. Denton, you weren't here. Westwood One Sports Night, one final segment to go. My headset, I can like no longer hear, so that's not great. But we're going to make things happen. Westwood One Sports Night continues, one final segment to go. As we get you geared up. Oh, there we go. I had it not plugged in all the way. As we get you geared up for...
2: Was that not the first thing you would check when you lose the ability to hear?
1: I didn't check both ends because there's two male ends. There's one that plugs into the jack, and then there's one that plugs into the actual... Yeah. Yeah. 310-840-4910. Notice that I just shout the number whenever there are awkward things that are said. One final segment to go as we get you geared up for the finale of week number 5 in the NFL. Coming up later on tonight, Monday Night Football, Rams house. Matt Stafford and the LA Rams taking on the Buffalo Bills. Both of these two teams need the victory. I'm going to go with Buffalo. I think they're going to cause some issues for that secondary of the LA Rams. And I think the D line of the Bills is going to, you know, potentially make Matt Stafford and company one dimensional. I know there was some Mike Evans shenanigans that I wanted to get into to finish things up, because he had, the best way that I could describe it is like a hilarious flex earlier today as he was torching the Seattle Seahawks defense. How bad did he torch them? You might ask, not too bad. No big deal. Just 7 catches, over 100 yards, a touchdown. He was on the injury report all week with his hamstring. We didn't know if he was actually going to give it a go. But he balled out of control. I thought San Fran played their ass off, man. I did. I think they're the clear-cut best team in the NFC West. Would I call them the best team in the NFC? Nah, not to this point. I got real questions still about the defensive side of the football for San Francisco. When they play more formidable opponents, I think you'll see that exposed. As far as Mike Evans is concerned, though, him, McCaffrey, Kittle, Debo, Trent Williams, Bosa, Greenlaw, Warner, as long as them vets are healthy for this group, they're going to be in the fight all year long. It's just a super talented roster. The big question, the big caveat, is can they stay upright? There's a swagger that they now have as well. Now that Mike Evans is in the fold, remember what I said, him being back in the fold is huge because it's the first time that Kyle has a matchup weapon on the perimeter since Brandon Ayuk went crazy, you know? So Mike Evans is going to provide them something huge there. And you saw it today to the tune of 7 catches, 111 yards and a touchdown. He's also a veteran that's got an edge to him as well. He's been around the block and he ain't taking no nonsense. There was a Seahawks corner who tried to pop it with Mike Evans, and Mike Evans at first didn't even know who the Seahawks player was. He turned the player around to look at the back of his jersey. Here's Mike Evans postgame explaining the funny back and forth between him and Trayvon Diggs. 310-840-4910 is how you reach us. One final opportunity to get in here on the phones. It was a crazy moment because Trayvon Diggs is a pretty known player in the National Football League. And when it comes to when it comes to Mike Evans, not a guy that's like known to getting into it with people. He had that thing with Marshon Lattimore back in the day, so I do remember that beef. But outside of that, like Mike Evans ain't like a fighter. No. Mike Evans is a lover, but just like anybody, you bark up the wrong tree and you don't get the reaction that you're looking for. Here's Mike Evans postgame explaining the kerfuffle.
3: I didn't know that was him at first because I played against him a few times and we always been cool. You know, he was a good player. And I honestly didn't know it was him because in the helmet, it's hard to tell sometimes. And you know, we were talking trash. And I think I like pushed him and then I was like, who are you? And I looked, made sure, I'm like, oh, it's Diggs. And then he mushed me. It should have been a penalty.
1: Oh, Lord. Trayvon, that's tough. It's humbling.
2: That's so much worse than the actual act itself.
1: Yeah.
2: Because it means that San Francisco didn't spend an ounce of time this week game planning for Trayvon Diggs.
1: Not somebody that you should probably game plan for at this juncture. But to their credit, to his credit, I guess, he was on the practice squad. So, like, there wasn't a guarantee that he was going to get called up. But I guess it just speaks to where Trayvon Diggs is at this juncture.
2: Boy, how the mighty have fallen when he's not playing bad quarterbacks that underthrow receivers. All the time.
1: Once upon a time, that guy was a ball magnet. Now,
2: what was he doing talking to Mike Evans?
1: Oh, wow. Yeah, I mean, do you take him as a bad guy? Do you take him as like a villain?
2: Well, I know you and him got a situation going on. So because I know you're not on great terms with Trayvon Diggs, I feel like I'm not on great terms with Trayvon Diggs. Don't know the man at all. Never met him.
1: That's why you were a real deal individual. Yeah, this is a Trayvon Diggs show, a Trayvon Diggs friendly show. We love the Diggs family on this show. I'm burying the hatchet with the Diggs family. Real quick, Denton, totally random aside. You didn't have this on your bingo card, I guarantee you. Guess who was arguing on Instagram tonight?
2: I did have this on my bingo card. Anthony Davis and Luther Burden.
1: You saw this, bro?
2: I did.
1: I couldn't believe it, Denton. I was like, what the hell is this? So I guess Ant Davis is a known Packers fan.
2: He is.
1: Jeez. You need to convert him to a Commanders fan. None of the Wizards like the Commanders, by the way. It's the weirdest bit. Does it bother me? Yes. More than it should? Yes. Peyton, you were awesome. Denton, just the absolute GOAT. Appreciate you all hitting us up on the phones. Back with you later tonight on Westwood One Sports on 11 p.m. to 3 a.m. Eastern Time. Drake, Pete, hallelujah.
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0: Good morning. It is the Drake Toll Show on Westwood One Sports and the Westwood One Sports app. Drake Toll with you from the Savannah Bananas organization. Locked on Big 12 and right here on Westwood One Sports. He's Pete Souza, ESPN and NBC Sports play-by-play is the co-host. Addy Bates produces. Laura Jimenez runs the board. And young Michael Penix Jr. did not drink the milk. You understand how little calcium that guy probably got? The brittle bone syndrome that he has been undiagnosed with, but the day is coming in his elder years. Michael Penix Jr. is hurt again last night for the Atlanta Falcons, and it opens the door for Tyler Huntley and the Baltimore Ravens to rally against the Falcons, win on the road in overtime, final score 30-23 last night. Here's the best part. If you're up at 6 o'clock Eastern time right now, maybe you missed the end of this game, and that's okay. That's why we stay up to watch it. Before we even get to overtime, Huntley leads the Ravens on this incredible drive late in the game. Couple penalties, pass interference in there, six plays, 71 yards in a minute and 51 seconds, 2.5 minute drill, and Huntley's the guy just for Derrick Henry to run in a 2-point conversion, 23-23. We go to OT tied, 7 minute drive from Huntley and the Ravens to go up 30-23. Ball goes back to the Falcons, and guess who's in at quarterback? Tua turned the ball over, and within two plays, he throws it right into the breadbasket of a defender. Ravens win, and Michael Penix Jr. is hurt again, Pete. This is the story of our lives when it comes to these names and this franchise. Welcome to the Atlanta Falcons experience. Good morning.
1: Welcome to the Baltimore Ravens experience. Good morning. First of all, Penix basically got hit by a bus. Like on I-20 going through Atlanta.
0: Well,
1: like,
0: he got
1: crushed.
0: Get pissed.
1: I get it. Look, that was, I could understand that. And another thing I could understand too, and I think this is the reason the Ravens won the football game at the end of the day. There was Michael Penix Jr. was great, but he was timid. He was timid to the point where you started to notice later in the game when he would tuck the ball and actually run with confidence, but he still doesn't have it yet. And I do think, Drake, to your point...
0: Pete, he had it last week in your mind. He had it the week before that.
1: No. Running the ball.
0: Okay.
1: He was quicker to tuck and run. Now, as far as throwing the football, he was still solid. He gave the Falcons what they needed to be efficient offensively. When he went down, it did feel like there was almost like a PTSD thing. Like, I was like, oh, this guy's done. Even for people watching the game, you could hear it in the crowd. At Mercedes-Benz, like, really, people were just kind of, it was one of those deals where you could just hear a muffled
0: sound.
1: They
0: said what?
1: That's what happens. Like, a little bit of crowd noise, but more, that's the sound of tension, okay? That's the sound of tension.
0: That's what Addy says anytime I have an idea for the show. That's the exact response that I get, actually.
1: But that was the sound of tension, and it was almost as though they could hear us through the TV. Or the phone or whatever we were watching on, because I felt the same exact way, and I know you felt that way because you're talking about it right now. And that was the end of the game, you know, for all intents and purposes. He came back in, but then left again. And Tua was exciting. I was like, oh, okay. And, you know, he throws a couple completions, and it's such like a rope-a-dope. I was like, oh, I'm in. You know, I had no skin in the game. I'm just having fun.
0: Right.
1: And then, of course, he just throws a pick, which was one of those picks. It was a Sunday night. I'll take it. A Sunday night at 11:30 Central. I'll take it. Time to go to bed. Pick. Like, okay. Like, this is, you know what? It's been 14 and a half hours of football. I'm good right now. You know, that interception is fine with me. Like, I didn't need this to drag any further. And I do want to say, though, my number one point on a day where so many organizations look like the left hand didn't know what the right hand was doing on and off the field. The Baltimore Ravens got it right and reminded us why, even with a brand new coach in Jesse Minter, they have a process, a plan, and cohesion, right, from the first quarterback to the second quarterback, the type of cohesion you almost never see, and from the second quarterback to teammates pulling for him. Like, you know, Derrick Henry was giving Tyler Huntley all kinds of crap this week. Like, I need to see the best version of Tyler Huntley. But, like, in a good way. Like, those guys know each other. They push each other. This isn't some dude off the street. This isn't some organization where nobody knows each other. Even with the coaching change, I think they leaned on a lot of that chemistry, camaraderie, and confidence they share as an organization that's had success for many years to win that game.
0: Can I give you this? The Falcons didn't play bad football.
1: No, not at all.
0: Sorely disappointed in the Falcons last night. Watching this game, it's surprising that you and if you watched the first three quarters of this game, you woke up today and thought the Ravens won? How did that happen?
1: Yeah.
0: Where did that come through there? The Falcons had every opportunity, especially early, to not just win the game but put Baltimore away. Like, you've got to understand that in a game like this where Baltimore does not have Lamar Jackson, if the Falcons go up by 14, 17 points like they did against the New Orleans Saints, that's an opportunity to close the game out, to force Tyler Huntley to throw. The Ravens' playbook shrinks. Now we're chasing 14, 17 points. Can we surmount a comeback? Can we mount a comeback against that? And the Falcons never press the red button of death.

0: And the Falcons never pressed the red button of death. They never did it. They never got ahead by more than one possession.
1: Yeah.
0: And they had so many opportunities last night. That was the most frustrating part, was even when Michael Penix Jr. was out there and Bijan Robinson was out there, Kevin Stefanski, they could not break through against Baltimore, and you just let Tyler Huntley hang around. And Tyler Huntley has proven to be one of the best backup quarterbacks in the game. I think we learned that late in the year. Last year for Baltimore when Lamar missed time, and again here where he went and won you the game on two separate occasions. Once to tie the game, to send you to OT, and then once again to win the game on a seven-minute drive in overtime. The Falcons did not play poorly. They just kind of fell flat on their face when it mattered. Not even when it mattered most. They fell flat on their face with opportunities to take a lead that would have put the game away.
1: Yeah, and another thing that Baltimore did that was brilliant in overtime was, you know, they have every understanding of how the Falcons are going to move the football. And it's going to be with Bijan Robinson, especially either a banged up Michael Penix or, you know, a dysfunctional Tua Tagovailoa. Like, you know that the Falcons want to run the football. Well, guess what? You get the ball back with just under 3 minutes left and the length of the field to go. Like, running the football isn't as much of an option, especially when you know you have to score a touchdown. And that's what you could say led to that interception. Atlanta was, I don't want to say frantic, but they were definitely in a hurry up, which Tua is not accustomed to using, like with that frequency. We always talk about it, and it's very true. And Collinsworth got into it last night. You know, the backup quarterback just doesn't do anything all week, and it's really hard just to parachute in and acclimate yourself with the offense and move it the way efficiently you need to win a game like that. So, brilliant move by Jesse Minter to just run the ball right down the Falcons' throat. There were a couple of huge, like, third down conversions where a Ravens player had the ball short of the sticks and just ran through someone and dragged that person with them to gain the first down, keep the drive going, and get to the win. That is a signature win this season for the Ravens. Without Lamar Jackson, they now go to 4-1. That is how winning teams win games.
0: And on the other side, I'm confused with the messaging on Michael Penix Jr., who left this game late with what looked like a rib injury, and he said there would be imaging and it wouldn't be season ending, and he assured the crowd, he assured fans post game, hey, I won't be out for the year. But it was weird how he approached the injury, almost as if he could go, but he decided not to because it wouldn't put his team in a position to win. This is a little on the longer side.
1: We got to play this sound.
0: Here's the full context from Michael Penix Jr. on not being on the field at the end of the game.
2: It's frustrating, you know, but I think the biggest thing is just, you know, I want to be out there, you know, especially in a big moment in a game like that. You know, I'm like, I just felt like I needed to be out there, you know. Obviously, we got trust in Tua, you know, whenever he came in. But, you know, for me, you know, just how I grew up, how I was raised, like, man, it was always, man, fight through it. And I was trying my best, but I knew I wasn't where I needed to be to help us win a football game in that moment. So that's why the decision was made. But we'll get back there. I hated that. I hated I couldn't get back in that game, man. And it's frustrating, but we're going to be good.
0: Here's what confuses
1: me. Imagine being his partner. Like, I know he just announced
0: that he's married. Yeah,
1: but he's having a baby with his wife. Like,
0: right.
1: His wife must be so confused a lot of the time. Like, when they get into, like, emotions, she's like, but Michael, you just told me that you didn't want to go to Target. But now you're saying, like,
0: well, no, you know, I wanted to go to Target. Like, I really, and I, the way I was raised is that I would go to Target. I just feel like.
1: So you can go to Target then?
0: But no, Target would not put us in the best position as a couple for us to succeed right now. I could go to Target.
1: Is something wrong?
0: I'm not in a place. Well, I feel like we shouldn't go to Target right now, Pete. That's what he's saying. It's the exact thing I don't understand.
1: What in the
0: world?
1: So
0: the training staff is not, they're not the ones holding him out. The Falcons aren't saying, Tua, you can't get, or Michael Penix Jr., you can't go relieve Tua. Michael's telling the training staff that I really want to do this thing, but I can't. I really want to go out there and play, but I'm not able to right now. I'm incredibly confused by that messaging from a guy who's been hurt a lot in his career.
1: I'm going to address the elephant in the room, too. Sometimes when you see Michael Penix, I'm like, is this guy like even in shape? Like when you, like, I was like, I think I might want to get a look at this guy like with his pads off. Like, how much is he like, what are we working?

0: with here, this guy, you know, because he kind of does look like, from a physical specimen point, kind of average.
1: Mac Jones, Alabama photos, yes, when Mac would take
0: yes,
1: his shirt off.
0: He's by no means like an Adonis. So I'm always thinking, like, what's up with this guy? You know, like, does he care that much about football? And that's not something you want to be asking yourself if you're a Falcons fan. And honestly, we're kicking around, you know, some thoughts here. And this is not, you know, exactly what the deal is or exactly what I think. But all of this stuff crosses your mind during situations like this. And it's not good for the Atlanta fan base. I do believe that they've already exceeded expectations this early in the season. So there's a lot of reasons to be on board with the Falcons. And late last night, late in the game, I hadn't heard, you know, overtime starts and it's, "We ready." And the whole crowd is saying it. And I was like, wow, I haven't heard Atlanta, a city with so much going on. You know, they sort of struggle with consistency from a fan base. They were so behind their team last night and so on board. I think that's a good sign. I think they're happy with what they're experiencing so far this year.
1: Yep, 2-3 still, right? It's that, okay, we have the momentum. What do we have to show for it? We just lost to a backup quarterback in the Baltimore Ravens as 3-point favorites at home. So there's the dichotomy. There's Michael Penix Jr. post-game telling you, like, oh, man, I mean, I wanted to not be hurt, but I was kind of hurt. And then on the other side is Tyler Huntley, who, once again, as a backup quarterback in Baltimore, proved why he's one of the best backups in the country. Here is his head coach, Jesse Minter, on Tyler Huntley's 200-yard, 2-touchdown performance.
2: Snoop is just like one of the coolest dudes. He doesn't really get rattled. He just is always the same, and he keeps like such a good demeanor about him, keeps his composure. He said, "Hey, man, all we're going to do is try and go 1-0 this week." That's what he told me right before the game, and he just did his job, and he did it at a high level. I told the guys last night, like, there's not a locker room in the NFL that has more confidence in their backup quarterback than our guys have in Snoop, and so he did a great job. He played really well, played with more and more confidence as the game went on and as the moments got bigger, which is really cool to see. So,
1: Pete, that's a mark of a franchise. Yep. That's a mark of a franchise. When your backup quarterback goes out there and every dude buys in and says, you know what, that's my guy. And ever since Huntley got to Baltimore, he's now played, this is his 7th NFL season. 6 of them have been in Baltimore. He's been the backup to Lamar Jackson the whole time. And when his number's called, Huntley goes in the game, and they trust Tyler Huntley to throw the ball 32 times. Tyler Huntley's the perfect backup quarterback and has worked himself into a spot where somebody at some point is going to bring him in and test him out as a starter.
0: You think so?
1: I mean, yeah, the only guy on the roster better than him is named Lamar Jackson, right? Like, and when he comes into play, they're not timid with how they use Huntley when they bring him in place of Lamar. He's 28 years old. This guy's going to get his shot soon. And he proved it again. Again, 2 game-winning drives, 2 of them for Tyler Huntley for Baltimore.
0: 8-9 as a starter all time, which is pretty darn good for a backup.
1: Yeah.
0: The way that you throw them into the fire like that. I do feel as though he's in the right place. Like, he's perfect for Baltimore and what they're trying to do. He understands everything. If I'm him, like, of course, if I got a huge opportunity to be a starter somewhere, I have to chase it down. But I think he is perfect where he is right now to continue in that role. And that's what I think is dangerous. That's kind of like what I was saying to start the show. When you get Tyler Huntley and you say, okay, now he's going to be the face of our organization, I say, no, that's not who he is. This is who he is. And that's why last night was perfect for the Ravens. Because they had the guy behind the guy who knows the offense and can make plays down the stretch within the confines of our system when he needs to. And you can't tell me that was like lightning in a bottle he caught on those last 2 possessions. That was building and building, just like, and I love these big running backs like Derrick Henry. Over the course of a game, a running back like Derrick Henry will wear your you-know-what out if you're a defense. And that's what he did to the Falcons last night. It's always so much fun to watch one guy and his offensive line, of course, just wear down an entire unit. The Falcons had nothing left for him at the end of the game. And that's why that is such a signature win for the Ravens. You go to 4-1 and you just beat somebody up in their house. There's a new bully on the block in the AFC North.
1: I want to leave you with a good note here before we dig into the nastiness that was the NFL on Sunday. Because some of these, I said Baltimore looked like a franchise on Sunday. Others of you looked like complete idiots. But here is your reprieve before we dive in on the Philadelphia Eagles and the Washington Commanders. Your reprieve is Derrick Henry, the guy you just mentioned, post-game calling out the media.
3: And I do want to say, I saw a post on Instagram, Baltimore Sun. There weren't a lot of y'all picking us to win, too. And you were one of them. I can wait for this moment. I don't know if I've seen it. I'm going to go back and look because I saved it, but yeah.
4: Derek, for the record, I was one of the guys who did take the ring.
3: Oh, yeah, you were? Okay, yeah, that's why I ain't saying that. That's why I treaded lightly because I ain't know for sure. But I know it was you.
1: He said that not a lot of y'all picked us. I'm looking at you. I see you. I was waiting for this. That's good. I like Derrick Henry, the approach to the Baltimore Ravens last night, the win in Atlanta. Another feather in the hat of a 4-1 football team that doesn't have Lamar Jackson, but is still getting it done, Pete.
0: Last thing, got to give Jesse Minter props again on a day that was absolute slop from an X's and O's and a feel and a time management standpoint. His ability and know-how, hey, we want the ball first in overtime, that won them the game. You know, if you want to talk about big decisions that propel you forward, that was the right thing to do, and it showed up.
1: Did Nick Sirianni even get on the plane back to the United States? A lot of Eagles fans hope not. Here's the most brutal way second most brutal way to end a football game that we found on Sunday. That's next on the Drake Toll Show.
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16: Hey, y'all, Lewis at the Capital Oyster Bar. We're located over here on that beautiful Alabama River. 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So if you had never been here, easy to get to. Jump on I-65, take North Boulevard. 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

0: 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Here's Drake Toll.
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4: A little bit of a sweaty ball and...
5: You know, you're not a good husband. Well, change. Be a good husband.
6: Well, wouldn't you know, the Philadelphia Eagles go abroad and they get a massive win over the Jacksonville Jaguars. And Jacksonville had a ton of opportunities in this one, but kept squandering fourth downs. And late, it's Philly that comes out on top. 8 seconds to go. They decide, you know what? Let's do a little old-fashioned squib kick. You know what? No. Let's kick the ball out of bounds. We'll give the Jags the ball at the 35-yard. Let's just go home. Let's get back to the United States. Nick Sirianni's jumping up and down. You know, throws the headset off. We did it! Yeah! Final score, Eagles 17, Jags 16. Philly gets it done shorthanded. Except for that's not what happened. No, it's not what happened. With those 8 seconds to go, the Philadelphia Eagles coaching malpractice. Let's allow a return. Let's allow the Jags a 57-yard Cam Little field goal to win it, and let's go back to the United States with another loss. Now 2-3, another loss notched into our belt. 19-17, the final score. Pete's the Philadelphia guy. Good morning, Pete.
1: I'm going to notch you to a belt if you keep up with this.
6: That's how I felt in the moment, right? I think it's how surely every Eagles fan felt. Like once you go up 17-16 with 8 seconds to go. There are very few quarterbacks, very few elite teams that can make a drive in 8 seconds. We've seen the likes of like a Mahomes, a Josh Allen, a Lamar maybe. Don't even need a drive. Like it's a kickoff return. It's a damn kickoff return that ignites the Jags. And the Eagles allowed victory to be, they allowed their victory to be pulled completely away from them. Like I can only imagine, I was disappointed as someone who didn't care about who won or lost this game. I can only imagine the feeling in Philadelphia today.
1: It's like bottom of the barrel. I talked to some friends, people in media there yesterday afternoon, and it's like you couldn't – I got a buddy who works at NBC Sports, and yesterday they said it probably the worst loss that they remember since that – that, you know, used to be Comcast Sportsnet. Now it's NBC Sportsnet. So that's since 1996. It's 30 years. The worst Eagles loss in 30 years. And it was brutal. First of all, I think it has a lot to do with, you know, it's not really in a silo. You go back to last week. You had, and I hate these like analytics and the ESPN numbers, but because I think they set you up for disappointment. But it's the second week in a row the Eagles have had a 97% chance of winning and lost a game. That doesn't happen very often in back-to-back weeks. And the way that things were coming together in that game and when they went down the field and took the lead, it really was starting to feel like, oh, this is the win that the Eagles need to turn the corner. They don't have Saquon Barkley. They're searching for an identity up front, particularly on offense. We just need to go across the pond. We're taking on a pretty good team now, 3-1, and let's see if we can beat them. And when things were stacked against us, we pushed through like a champion. Like it reminds you of like the Super Bowl Eagles a little bit, like the moxie, the will. And then we just, oh yeah, that's right. These guys are losers right now. Like, and this is an old cliche, man, but it's a cliche for a reason.
6: That's like king of the losers, by the way. But loser might not be good enough for what the Eagles did on Sunday.
1: Luck is when preparation meets opportunity. That's what it is. And like, there was so much opportunity for the Eagles yesterday that they were clearly not prepared for. And that's when luck is not just like, ooh, look what I found here, a $20 bill on the street. It's like, no, you woke up early. You took a different route today. You're dressed. You're rested. Your eyes are picking stuff up. And you saw the $20 bill. You weren't stumbling down the street like a buffoon, thinking about yourself, trying to get to your next meal or drink or whatever. Okay? And that's the difference. And that Eagles loss, I think I may surprise you guys when I say this. I don't put it all on Sirianni. I don't. I appreciate him taking the blame. And he is the third coach now ranked in Vegas as odds to get fired. He is behind, I think it's John Harbaugh. But first right now is Dan Campbell. Or Dan Quinn, excuse me. I'm trying to fire Dan Campbell. But like, That is just an awful, an abomination of a loss. And when you kick the ball deep like that, you got to make the tackle. Like this, it's football. Like the guy takes the ball out of the end zone. Why don't you tackle him instead of blaming everybody else and pointing to time management? Like, and we'll talk about what happened in Washington. That was coaching malpractice, right? That was different than this. The time management situation with Jalen Daniels.
6: Oh yeah.
1: But yesterday that was a lack of. They didn't execute. You have to tackle people to win in the NFL. They did not do that, and so they lost. The opportunity was there. They didn't make a play. That's not bad luck. That's you suck right now.
6: What's next? You know, that's if I'm a Philadelphia Eagles fan, I woke up today, and you mentioned Nick Sirianni took blame for the collapse. Here is, let's go to Nick Sirianni. Nick, how about that loss?
7: You know, our guys fought their butts off today. Defense had an outstanding game, keeping us in that game. Offense did enough at the end to go win us that game. Special teams did a nice job kicking the there. You know, I didn't make the right decision, and I lost us that game. And that's what I said to our guys. And what hurts there is that, you know, the guys fought so hard, and then I don't make the decision that, you know, that I should make at the end of the game. And I cost us that game. And I put that fully on me.
6: I think I'm with you here, Pete. This falls flat for me. Here's why it falls flat. This reminds me when I was in junior high in ninth grade. We played in the River Valley Championship. And it was Valonia against Morrilton. My mom's alma mater is Morrilton, by the way. I can sing the alma mater. Their alma mater.
1: House divided.
6: Yeah, for sure. And so we played them in the championship, and Blake McNew was hurt that game. And I think we lose by 6 or 8 points. We were the one seed going in. We were upset on our home court. And at the end of the game, Carson McDonald was like, "Guys, that's on me. Like, this one's on me." We're like, "Carson, you didn't play." And he's like, "But I didn't practice hard enough. I didn't drive our guys. I didn't force our guys." Like, "Carson, this wasn't on you. You couldn't have done anything to affect this game. You're the 13th man on our 13-man roster. Stop. Like, you don't have to do this." That's Nick Sirianni being like, "That's on me. I did this." Like, no, this is the horses in the stable, the guys, the Jimmys and the Joes did not execute at all on a kickoff late. And so I kind of said it facetiously. Sure, you can kick this ball out of bounds, give them the ball at the 35-yard line. Trevor Lawrence strikes for 25 yards in 7 seconds. Cam Little kicks the field goal. Like, the Eagles just...
1: The one thing I'll push back with on that, which is why, and again, I'm going against myself, but the one thing, if you do kick it through the end zone, Drake, they didn't have any timeouts, right? So, like, the situation we saw with Baltimore and Dallas, like, we saw it a couple other times around the league, like, so they didn't have any timeouts. So if you go through the end zone, that's why everybody is all over
6: Sirianni
1: today. Sure,
6: in the same way that I throw the ball 27 yards to a guy, street, you know, on an out route. Like, I throw an 18-yard out, and a dude sneaks for Josh Cameron sneaks for an extra 9 yards. Like, we can play the what-if game all day long.
1: Yes,
6: I'm coming back around on your side to say Nick Sirianni wasn't on the field. And if you just make one tackle at the 26-yard line on a kickoff return like everybody else every other time, you're fine. The Eagles couldn't execute in the most crucial 8 seconds of the game.
1: Yeah, and that's one of those things, like, it really is like an old-school coach. You see that stuff, and it's not just for the movies. When it's like, hey, if my guys can't tackle a kick returner, like, then we don't deserve to win. Like, there's a little bit of truth to that. Really, the Eagles did not deserve to win that game. It wasn't Nick Sirianni's fault. The totality of the situation, the Eagles could not move the ball or score in the second half. That's a huge issue. They were without Saquon against. Of course, there's all kinds of patchwork going on up front with their offensive line. I did like the way their defense played. I mean, great jobs getting out of, you know, fourth and goals. That is like big-time esteem-building stuff for your team. And that's why a win... That's why the NFL is amazing, and that's why sports are so awesome. And it's like, if the Eagles find a way to win that game, that could totally, I really believe, in the slop that is the NFC East, that changes the trajectory of their entire season. Now we wake up again this morning in this putrid division that makes you want to throw up. Dallas is once again favored to win the division. Then it's the Eagles, and then it's the Giants. And the NFC East did not win a game this week. I mean, because the other two idiots tied.
6: It's crazy. It is a very sad division. It's a very sad division, the NFC East. The Giants lead it at 3-1-1. Say, Pete, I thought the Giants lost this week. Didn't the Commanders have the ball inside the 25-yard line inside of 10 seconds to go? I must have missed something here. It was the biggest snafu of the weekend, bigger than the Eagles. And look, 40 minutes from now, less than that now, 30 minutes from now, we're going to do an entire segment on this thing. Like, I want to break this down. I want to break it down heavy. Yeah, 40 minutes from now. I want to break it down in totality. But to give you a sneak peek, an appetizer of this, Jaden Daniels, under 10 seconds to go, either throw the ball to the sideline, throw the ball away, spike the ball, clock it, the Commanders kick a game-winning field goal, and this game ends with Washington bringing in their second win of the season, sitting at 2-3, tied for second place in the NFC East. Instead, Daniel says, I could just lay down. Wouldn't it be crazy if I just took the football and laid down for a second? Watch the clock hit zeros. Game is over, and it's a 27-27 tie. This was a disaster for Washington.
1: A disaster. Look, it was. And I, from a relatability standpoint, you know, I do get, and I was on the Twitter yesterday.
6: Sometimes Pete's an idiot. That's what he's saying.
1: Firing off Drake, 1,000%. And I always feel like a real, like, douchebag when I'm trying to, like, judge these guys, you know?
6: And good morning, Addie Bates. Is the D-bag word allowed?
8: I think it is. I'm pretty
6: sure
8: it is.
6: We'll allow it for today, Pete. That's we'll allow
1: girl.
6: It for today.
1: That's my girl. She's like my barrister right now, my attorney. So I just can't believe the fact that, like, when you think about how bad decisions can be made and how stupid people can be, I can relate. Like, recently I was calling a game for ESPN, and I late in the game, now I'm not the quarterback, but I'm the play-by-play guy, so I am the quarterback. And I lost track of down and distance, and I was like, oh, my gosh. Like, I caught myself, but I was like, geez, that was crazy. And then you go, I remember other play-by-play guys who I'm not going to mention, but big-time play-by-play guys who have called, like, a walk-off home run when it's not a walk-off. It's just a home run on the top of the ninth. You know, and it happens.
6: We know the same guy. We know the one.
1: So what I'm saying is, and that guy, by the way, is amazing at what he does. Mistakes happen. The unfortunate part for the Redskins are these mistakes keep happening. Wow. And this one
6: truly
1: is
6: unfortunate,
1: like,
6: part is they haven't played in 8 years, but continue.
1: Oh, God, the Commanders. I'm sorry, guys. The Commanders. I'm not doing that on purpose. I grew up when I was a young kid. I was a kind of a bandwagon fan, and, like, I loved the Washington football team back then. Loved them. So they were big time on my radar.
6: Right.
1: All right. So,
6: right
1: moving
6: down the
1: on,
6: middle with
1: back.
6: Football team, not Commanders or Reds, just right down the middle.
1: Yeah. Now I'm not even messing around. I'm not even flirting with it for fear that I'll screw up again. But I just do want to say, like, I'm always a little annoyed with how people are so, like, how nobody understands how this could ever happen. Like, nobody understands how anybody could ever make a mistake. Nobody, you know, and I talked to somebody around the NFL yesterday that said this is something where he should get fired. And when you hear that from somebody inside an organization, that's like, okay, obviously they know way better than me, but it's like, yeah, that's a fireable offense. Do you think it is?
6: No. And I will tell you why it is not a fireable offense. 38 minutes from now, Pete, I do not think this is a fireable offense for Dan Quinn. This is a fireable offense for somebody, but it's not Dan Quinn. We'll get there though. I appreciate you taking us through the Eagles, by the way.
1: Yeah,
6: I know
1: no
6: that
1: problem.
6: Was tough.
1: Was
6: I know baseball. That was tough for you.
1: Yeah. Me and my brother were on the phone for a half hour afterwards, like an old school Philly fan, like just therapy session. It was rough, dude.
6: Well, it's about to get a lot worse because when we come back, Addie Bates is about to bury Pete for. We are just piling on this guy today. Addie Bates is about to bury Pete for his take 4 weeks ago that really is not. You and Jaden Daniels might both.
1: No,
6: be
1: not any of my recent takes that have been right. Let's dig into the crate, Addy. Go ahead.
6: We're gonna dig in. Hey, maybe you're Pete. Maybe you're the Commanders. Maybe you're the Eagles. You may not be feeling great after that Sunday of football. We are sponsored by RK Zero Proof. Sundays go down smoother with great taste and zero alcohol. Feel good Monday. Drink RK. That's ARKAY with RK. Coming up, Pete's terrible take. Addie Bates will ruin him. At least that's what the tabloids say on the Drake Toll Show.
0: Hollywood hosts a possible Super Bowl preview when the NFL's last two MVPs face off. Josh Allen leads the Bills into SoFi against Matthew Stafford and the Rams on Monday Night Football. Westwood One Sports.
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0: 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Here's Drake Toll.
1: Imagine being the Chargers. I mean, there's a difference between Justin Herbert is struggling and Justin Herbert is just wet, hot garbage right now. And it is the latter. He is wet, hot garbage as we speak. And Pete, the clock is ticking. Because weeks ago, you told us on this show that the Chargers would never start their year 0-9, maybe 1-8, but never 0-9. And before we get to you and Addy's most recent feud, here is Jim Harbaugh on what message he can give to an 0-5 Chargers team.
2: Yeah, I don't know what that message is. It's just in the, you know, the players, it's just fight their hearts out, you know, play, give it everything they have. That's the only way. That's the best way. But,
1: The old man rambles on today's show. He's got his really good Joe Biden impression down. I don't know actually at all what we're going to be able to do. And maybe the guys can just do the football on the field. 0-5. Addy, this is your segment to lead.
3: You know what's great? You know what's amazing? Mm. Is that the Chargers are our biggest losers of the day. Yes, I got to do that. Yeah, Pete said, you said that they have to win in Denver to go 1-8. And so yesterday, I'm on a Chargers hate watch. I'm sitting there, and I sent them the meme of a white rabbit holding a clock, just pointing at it. I was like, Pete.
1: Right, because all of our listeners over the age of 30 will understand the white rabbit holding a clock meme.
3: Okay, so look up the white rabbit holding the clock meme. I tried
4: everybody
3: to even
4: just
3: show
4: done acid.
3: I tried to describe it for y'all. And apparently Pete says the rabbit's on acid. It's from Alice in Wonderland. But yes, Pete, it looks like the Chargers, they couldn't even beat a shoddy Denver Broncos team yesterday. They did not look
1: shoddy.
3: But Pete,
1: you know Pete used that word back in the day. You know Pete calls the ladies shoddy. Call him now, Pete.
4: All right, look. First of all, yeah, they're 0-5. Okay. This is a team that is being held together right now by chewing gum. And it feels as though they're all playing with one hand behind their back, at least collectively. Oh. I still don't believe this is a team that is as bad as 0-5. I really don't believe that.
5: Nothing bad can happen. It can only good happen.
4: They hold the Broncos to 224 yards. Defensively, that's a nice showing. One third down conversion they allow. I mean, they did the things you need to do to win football games. But unfortunately, there's like an infection. There's something toxic going on with that team now. It's like, and every single week, it's here we go again. And it starts with Justin Herbert and his engagement to this Madison beer. He has not won a game since. And it worries me that like maybe someone... Do you guys think, like, around him, like, his friends are like, dude, he's been acting weird since he's been with this girl. Now they're engaged. He can't win. Like, are we close to, like, some kind of intervention? Like, what is happening here?
3: But
4: what
3: I just,
4: is he doing?
3: What's going on? Like, I think you're so sweet. And, like, you're like, they're not playing like an 0-5 team. Like, Pete, if a pilot tries to save the plane from crashing, but still crashes, the plane crashed. Like, if I burn food, even though I tried not to, like, I burned it. Like, that's just what happened.
4: It's very true. They have not won.
3: Like, that's just what's going on here. And it's held together by glue. I mean, they got a lot of talented names on that roster. They have one of the best offensive coordinators, so I've been told, and head coaches, so I've been told. I think they're just actually bad. Like, I think they're the Tennessee Titans of the West Coast right now.
4: So, my man Tom Crean, he's a basketball analyst, used to coach at Indiana. I've worked with him at ESPN for years.
1: He's got like the reverse Michael Jackson going on.
4: No, hold on.
1: Tom Crean.
4: I will see him at our college basketball symposium for ESPN coming up here in a little bit. Now, he is married into the Harbaugh family, so he's extremely close to those two guys. 2 years ago, we were at the seminar, and it was the Monday night where they were playing each other. Remember how cool that was? Now it's the exact opposite. I got one Harbaugh waking up trying to figure out, like, was that a tie? Was that not a tie? What's going on? And now I got Jim. He's kind of like outside of his father. Like, that's the guy. That's the patriarch. And he can't find the door. Like, I got to figure out what's going on with my Harbaughs. Because, like, I can count on the Harbaughs to do the right things and to win. But this feels like an alternate universe. Addy, the reason, and I base this stuff on trends, I will go down... I will die on this hill. ever since he's been at Stanford, Jim Harbaugh has never had a season like this, ever. So this is like a watershed moment. This is history. And I'll be interested to see if he can pull them out of this nosedive. I do feel as though this could be a team like, oh, look at this. Now all of a sudden they're 7-8. Like, I'm not saying they're going to win the Super Bowl or even go to the playoffs, but I don't be surprised if these guys turn it around a little bit. I see your face. Look, if you watched the game yesterday, which I know you did because you were talking mad, you know what, they fight. They fought till the entire game was like they thought they were going to win that game. And it was mistakes and execution that got them. It wasn't effort.
3: I thought Texas was going to win versus OU. I thought I was going to marry Joey Loperfito.
1: I wasn't like, going to bring just, it up.
3: I thought I was going to do all these like great things in life like that. Okay?
1: She brought it up. She brought up the Texas loss.
4: She's doing a lot of great stuff.
3: It just doesn't happen, okay, guys?
1: I love the Tom Crean reference. Every time I see Tom Crean, he's more tan than he was the last time. And I don't understand. I'm like, Tom, it's January. How do you?
4: You want to talk about it? He's a great Twitter follow, and he's great at golf. So
1: this is not a bad thing, Pete. I'm happy the guy is tan. I'm complimenting his tan. Let me do that. It's Westwood One Sports, the Westwood One Sports app. Let's go to the expert on all things Chargers, Michael in San Diego. Good morning, Michael.
4: Oh, there he is.
6: Hey, good morning. Thank you for taking my call. This is Blind Man Michael from San Diego. And you know
1: Blind Mike? Blind Mike? Is that what? Are we going with that?
3: Got it.
4: He's giving himself the name. That's, you know, I like it if he likes it.
1: All right.
6: Hey, I like that. Hey, I like that. So we're going to say like this. This just in, the Chargers are 0-3.
1: Yeah.
6: And I'm going to sing, my music references, I'm going to sing the Justin Timberlake song, since it's Justin's Cry Me a River.
1: Mm. Michael, you've done it again, my friend. Appreciate the call, as always, Michael. You can call in whenever. And by the way, for our listeners who are just joining us, Michael is blind. And he's told us on the show before, which is really like, Michael, I appreciate you calling the
4: That's
1: show. Michael, how do the Chargers fix this? Any ideas on your end?
6: You know what? I'm gonna say a blind joke. I can't see it.
4: Oh my God.
1: Ladies and gentlemen, one more time, all the way from San Diego.
4: Welcome to the comedy store.
1: Thanks for the call, Michael. Appreciate that. Appreciate your call, as always. Pete, I don't know if we can top that.
4: By the way, I can top it real quick. So this woman who's giving me a hard time this morning, I do want to let you know why she's giving me a hard time. Her name is Addie Bates. And she had a really rough weekend. And I want to read what text she sent us on the group chat. And I told people I was going to read this, so I'm not
1: on the group. On the group chat, of course.
4: The Westwood One Sports group chat. My Saints lost. This is all caps, by the way. She went all caps, by the way. President 45. My Saints lost to the Falcons. Texas to OU. I get in the car, and the food fighters are playing. Does God hate me? I think so. That's from Addie Bates, folks. So that's a rough weekend. She's projecting onto me. Foo Fighters are okay.
3: I do hate the Foo Fighters.
4: I know what you mean. I do. Yeah, it's not their fault that people play them all the time.
1: It is Westwood One Sports, the Westwood One Sports app. You're listening to the Drake Toll Show. Pete Souza, Addie Bates, Laura Jimenez, and you know what? Before we get to those Texas Longhorns, you mentioned Addie. Biggest loser of the day, not Cam Ward. Here is the Titans starting quarterback post game after another loss on Sunday.
7: No, I'm not a loser. The record may say that, you know, that we are that right now, but at the end of the day, you got to go through some stuff to try to get wins.
1: Pete, to Addie's point, when she burns food, she wouldn't consider herself someone who burns food, but she did burn the food. Cam Ward's burning a lot of food right now in Tennessee.
4: First time it went through my mind yesterday, I was on the plane coming here to Birmingham where I am now, and I thought, wow, I'm looking at like an elite bust. Like this is up there. Like, are we going to be talking like Ryan Leaf, Joey Harrington?
1: Ooh.
4: Like, you know, like big time bust, like number one pick in the draft. I mean, it's one thing to have them not meet their expectation. It's another thing for them to be horrible. I hope this kid pulls out of it. This is not good right now.
7: We keeping a buck right now, we ass.
1: Or he has like a Sam Darnold-esque rise to fame after it's a J.J. McCarthy-esque rise to fame with a different franchise. Could happen. Could be you.
4: It could, but it seems like it's really getting to the guy.
1: Mm. That is Pete Souza, ESPN and NBC Sports play-by-play co-hosting. Addie Bates produces. Laura Jimenez runs the board. Drake Toll with you from the Savannah Bananas organization. And dead today, the L.A. Dodgers? Man, I really hate this for Longhorns fans and Dodgers fans. Tough weekend. They're the same person. That's next on the Drake Toll Show.
0: This is Westwood One Sports. 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

0: It's Reaction Monday on Westwood One Sports. 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
1: The LA Dodgers, now down 1-0 after a loss 2-1 at the hands of the Brewers last night, and it was the Miz. I hated how the Fox broadcast crew described the Miz pregame. They're talking about Pat Murphy, who's the manager of the Brewers, and they kept saying, I've got a brother with autism, right? And so we as a family have had to learn over the course of time, especially as Landon, his name's Landon, as he's around, how to convey to somebody, hey, a little more patience, a little more empathy than you might usually extend. You wouldn't look at him and know, but Landon needs some careful attention at times, right? So you find ways to say that without looking at someone and saying, hey, Landon has autism, because you don't want everything. Landon's right there, right? You don't want to dilute the guy. Last night, pregame, I'm talking Joe Davis, the whole Fox crew, like, he reminds us of Forrest Gump. I'm like, whoa. You can't say that. You pause, everybody. They kept, using different innuendos for what they were, what could be inside his autism. I was like, stop doing this. Stop it. Some would describe him as slow. Like, no. Slow but cerebral and a genius of sorts. A savant, if you will. They were digging in on this guy. And then they kept going. They described how his strategy is just throw ball hard down the middle. Aim for the middle every time and throw the ball really hard. Well, that last night paid off in dividends for the Brewers, as Miz went 4 1/3, 1 earned run work, and the bullpen did its job down the stretch for 2-1 Brewers win. Pete, the Dodgers begin today's obituaries. They're down a game in the series. Here come those Milwaukee Brewers, Pete.
2: Well, look, the Brewers took care of business. They won at home. Even, I didn't watch the whole game, but I had it on because it really felt like postseason baseball. It's chilly. It's dark real early, and it got dark late for the Dodgers. And the Dodgers are comfortable with this. I don't want to say they're comfortable losing, the first one or maybe two games on the road. But at the same time, that's the hardest part about playing a team that is so weathered like this in a good way. They've weathered many a storm. They know how to win in any certain instance. And if the Brewers and a 2-0 lead are in the way of them getting a three-peat, there's no better team to find their way out of it than the Los Angeles Dodgers. So it's obviously you don't ever want to be down 1-0, but it's the Dodgers. Are they really down?
1: Addy, this was good on good, best on best. Skubal versus the Miz. That's Jacob Mizrowski for the Brewers. And so, look, if you go ace on ace and the Brewers win the game, that gives me confidence. I'm a Brewers fan. Hey, and you did this with the bullpen too, by the way. That said, Pete's got a point. It's still the Dodgers.
3: Yes, but this is exactly what you want to see in a game one. This is a game one at its finest. Skubal, Mizrowski. I mean, these are two very talented pitchers. Obviously, one of them is Cy Young, and Mizrowski is that guy who's bringing Pokemon cards in there, and he'll shove, and he'll deal, and you're like, who is this lanky
1: Addie's
3: Skeletor?
1: Adding to it. We're all adding little things to point toward Jacob Mizrowski being a tad off.
3: It's just, you got Skeletor up there, and that's the beauty of it. And Pat Murphy is such, he is the manager of the Milwaukee Brewers, and he is such a good manager. He does know how to manage in these big-time situations. And this is beautiful because the last time the Brewers and the Dodgers faced each other in the postseason, the Brewers got swept last year. They got swept. So to take game one against this Dodgers team, boy, they needed that. And yeah, of course, like Pat Murphy said, he's proud of the guys. And how could you not be? That is exactly what you needed in a game one.
2: And you're doing all this against the pitcher that you wanted, right? You were dueling with the Dodgers to get this done at the deadline, and you couldn't. And you beat him last night. It's impressive.
1: Well, we show right back up to the ballpark and do it again today. 5 o'clock Eastern time, the Dodgers and the Brewers in Milwaukee. And George in L.A. has a hunch the Dodgers are going to rebound. Good morning, George. Welcome back to the Drake Tolls.
2: George.
4: Hey, good morning, Drake and Pete and Laura and Addie. Anyway, Dodgers definitely rebound, you guys. Just one game. Come on, 2-1. That could have went either way. And Milwaukee had to use a lot of their bullpen because their ace was kind of off. But Kiki, man, just hitting that double play at the bases loaded. Come on. But anyway, besides that, yeah, Dodgers, they're going to be okay, you guys. But guess what? The Longhorns, I think they are dead.
1: Eternal optimist. Ooh. I appreciate the call, as always, George. We will get to those Texas Longhorns. Addy, super fast on tonight's game, the Brewers and the Dodgers. Give me a hunch. Do the Brewers go up 2-0? Yamamoto on the mound for LA.
3: Yamamoto's on the mound, but guess who's on the mound for the Brewers? Logan Henderson. Logan Henderson, in his past couple games, I mean, when he was against the Padres, he allowed one earned run in 5 innings pitched. Same with the Phillies. Logan Henderson is, I mean, he's amazing. He's their second ace, basically. If you have two aces, you got pocket aces here. I'm putting faith in Logan Henderson against Yamamoto.
1: So if you have two quarterbacks, you have no quarterbacks. If you have two aces, you have pocket aces.
3: Poker? Poker.
1: I haven't played poker before. Okay. We travel the world. Every weekend I'm on the road. I Google which cities have casinos.
3: He's a degenerate.
2: I have an FIU Jacksonville State game on Tuesday night for ESPN, and J.J. Cole, the quarterback for FIU, huge poker player. I can't wait to use the note. Huge.
1: Good to know. I like it. Yeah. Good to know. ESPN2 tomorrow night. Pete Sousa ESPN2.
2: Yes,
1: nice.
2: Yes.
1: We'll see you there. Dead today, the Texas Longhorns. We were going to get to this for our biggest losers of the day. That felt a little harsh, but Addy then brought up the Longhorns, and so now it's on the table. Here is Steve Sarkisian on the loss to Oklahoma on a walk-off field goal.
5: You know, for us, there's obviously a level of disappointment. There's a level of anger and frustration because we know we have issues that need to be fixed, and we're working on those issues and trying to get them fixed. But they reared their ugly head today against a quality team. And that's what, in this conference, what happens. If you expose yourself to these errors, good teams in our conference are going to take advantage of them, and you get

0: you get beat. And that's exactly what happened today.
1: Addie, this one's for you.
2: I saw a tweet, and it was the most accurate thing I've seen. Steve Sarkisian, the offensive coordinator, is going to get Steve Sarkisian, the head coach, fired. And that's what's happening. I have everybody going like, oh, Archer's mediocre. Yeah, Arch didn't play well. He didn't. I'll just say that. But at the same time, if you look at the games where Arch is able to use his legs and run, he plays really well. And Sark has taken that from him. So now he's this quarterback who's taking way too long in the pocket. He can't even look in the middle. He's only doing, like, they're just doing all these slant routes, and it sucks. It sucks because the Sooners are not a quality team. They are not a quality team this year. They went into this 2-2. John Mateer is probably one of the biggest, until this weekend, he was one of the most overrated quarterbacks I'd ever seen because he sucked. Last year, we blamed it on his thumb. This year, he's just ass. But they went, you know, they went into Dallas and they fought and they came out on top, okay? They came out on top. My Longhorns and Steve Sarkisian, I got a few things to say to you. Be lucky I'm in D.C. Be lucky I'm in D.C.
1: Texas falls against Oklahoma in maybe the upset of the week in college. It was a wild Saturday in college football.
3: An amazing game of college. An amazing weekend of college football. Amazing. With Kentucky beating LSU, and then Georgia winning that game, and all these games went down to the wire. It was really awesome.
1: By the way, everybody who's mad that the playoffs expanded, everybody who's like, oh, I missed the BCS era when the regular season meant so much. Like, Texas is still a national championship caliber team.
3: Well, that's what I love, yep.
1: Yeah, and I like the idea that their season's not over because they lost on Saturday. If the Rams lose to the Browns 3 weeks from now, their season shouldn't be over. Like, Texas can still compete for a national championship. That's awesome. And it doesn't change the fact that Saturday stung. Addie cried! People are like, oh, the regular season's diluted. The regular season's dead because the playoff. No, it's not dead. Addie felt just as sickened that Texas lost on Saturday, and it's good that they're still alive and they're national champions.
2: I did have to do breathing exercises.
1: Exactly.
2: I really had to. My uncle and I texted each other. We were like, why do we like sports? You were like, it's not
1: the regular season. The regular season. All right, your final obituary. Dead today, the Arizona Cardinals' Marvin Harrison experiment. Maserati Marv is now a member of the Houston Texans, and this will segue us into our quickie today. But first, here is Marvin Harrison Jr.'s new head coach leaving the podium this week.
4: You guys want to know, huh? Yes. All right, we trade for Marvin Harrison.
1: Yeah!
4: See ya.
1: That's D'Amico Ryans, the head coach of the Texans.
3: See ya.
1: With a mic drop at the podium postgame. Pete, surely this could be our first headline for the quickie, but can you give me your 30 seconds before I give? You know what? Actually, it's your turn to go first today, so I'll give you my 30 seconds, and we can lead with this one for the quickie to give you more on this. I love the personality from D'Amico Ryans. You get your first win of the season, but the dude stays calm, cool, collected. Like, I don't – you're listening to Jim Harbaugh go to the podium and say, we don't really know what's happening right now, and I don't know what to do. Nobody knows what to do. D'Amico Ryans – is not in jeopardy of losing his job. I don't think C.J. Stroud is either. And you finally add, I guess Nico Collins is there, but I'm not a Nico Collins guy. Marvin Harrison Jr. has the potential to become a Jackson Smith and Jigba, to become a Puka Nacua in the right system. He can do that in Houston. It's time for the quickie. Top five headlines in all of sports. Addie Bates reads them. Drake Cole and Pete Souza have a minute to respond to each. Pete, you go first. Good morning, Addie.
2: So am I supposed to give you the same headline?
3: I don't know what he meant
1: Pete,
3: there either.
1: Yeah,
3: he was like, that was like
1: response.
3: A Michael Penix or Jim Harbaugh kind of
2: wow.
3: Confusing.
2: Alrighty.
3: Situation.
2: All right, Pete, then I guess I'll do what Drake says here. And yeah, Texans trade for Cardinals Harrison. Reunite wide receiver with quarterback Stroud.
3: I love the move. I think there's two ways to look at this. You know, fire sale from the Cardinals or turning point, flashpoint for the Texans. And I'm going to say flashpoint, turning point for the Texans. They have been in every single game this year. They have lost heartbreaker after heartbreaker. And finally, they get, you know, I guess what you would call now on your football schedule in the NFL, a cupcake. And that's what they needed. They needed a get-right game, and they got right. And then after the game, they execute a trade, which definitely makes this offense a lot better. Drake mentioned Nico Collins. You know, he missed time earlier this season with an injury, too. Both of those guys out there healthy together

0: really puts a ton of pressure on the secondary. A ton of pressure. And what that does for C.J. Stroud is it gives him more space around the line of scrimmage. It helps him out with his read options. Like, this is a great move for this team and this offense. It should get that offense to where they need to be to be a playoff team, a team that can win a game or two in the playoffs. But obviously, you're going to have to string wins together and continue to build.
1: Can I tell you what happened there? I told Pete this. I tripped yesterday in my home studio, like on the floor.
0: I think he has like CTE or something.
1: Absolutely on the floor.
2: That's a nice way of putting that.
1: And I took a table down with me that had this full bottle unopened of raspberry liqueur on it, and it blew up. I mean, I'm talking just this red, thick liquid everywhere, and I'm breathing the fumes this morning. So that's what happened there.
0: Yeah, worst problems, right? But you're feeling pretty good.
1: I feel great.
0: Yeah.
2: All right, here's your next headline. Cooper Kupp is ruled short on controversial final play as Seahawks fall to the 49ers.
1: I didn't want to tell Addie that, by the way. She's going to hold that over my head. Every time she's like, well, this guy throws up. Every time I tell Addie, it's like, hey, she's like, well, this guy
2: throws. Because for the listeners out there, Drake is just a 6'4" toddler. Like, he throws up. He soils the room.
0: His pants. You can say
1: soils the room. He soils the room. All right. You know who else does? Cooper Kupp soils the football game. It's actually a really good hustle play at the very end of this game for Seattle. Watching it live. Seattle's got the ball. Opportunity to go down and win the game or tie it. And the first couple plays this drive are perfect. Immediately, Seattle's at the 50-yard line. They're 15 yards away from comfortable field goal range to tie the game against the Niners and then stall. And part of it was Jaxon Smith-Njigba drops a ball that would have been an easy first down inside the 25-yard line of the 49ers. Then Cooper Kupp on fourth down and 10, hustle play, pivot, try to get around the defender, dives. And where did the ball go out of bounds? We don't know. We don't know. He's marked a yard short by the officiating crew. They review it, and even Tom Brady, Kevin Burke are like, I don't know, Jim. I can't tell. Nobody can tell. And it reminds me that in hockey, in tennis, in soccer, if a millimeter of the ball is on a line, we've got the call. They have these advanced analytics, body physical tracking, chip in the ball stuff. The NFL is like, I don't know. Close, I guess. Like we're long overdue for some real deep track analytics. That's a minute.
2: Here's your next headline. Georgia is the new number one in the AP poll. Texas falls to 7. Ducks go unranked.
1: Mm.
0: Man, I mean, again, what a topsy-turvy weekend in college football, but what games we got to watch. You know, later on in the evening, I kind of was doing some of the channel surfing, right, going back and forth. After I just hunkered down and watched all of Texas-Oklahoma, did not change the channel. It was like that kind of game. It was just so amazing. And then to see what happened with Georgia and Alabama, and to know that Alabama was right there, they came into the game favored. They had every opportunity to win. Obviously, mental mistakes, issues with execution. I love Keelan Russell as a dude and as a quarterback. I was so disappointed for him that he didn't get the win. I love how he stayed around till the very end of the game. The celebration was all the way over. He wanted to shake Gunnar Stockton's hand. Look, man, Georgia's a good football team, and we kind of had let them kind of fall off the radar for a little while. And Kirby Smart is special, and that was a huge win. It was a huge win, signature win for Georgia this season.
2: Drake, here is your next headline. Guardians, after a late night, are going to face the rested Rays in the ALCS.
1: Yeah, the turnaround on this one is super tight for the guards, whereas the Rays got a week off, and I don't hate this. Like, you get into, if I'm the Guardians, I don't hate this. You get into the rhythm, 162-game season, of we are playing every single night, and we're lucky for a break on a Saturday, and maybe it rains Sunday to get two nights off. Like the All-Star break, we've had guys on this show who have talked about if you're an All-Star for the fourth or fifth time, you start to kind of hate the All-Star break. You're like, dude, I've been an All-Star. Like, I get it. I don't want to go fly to Seattle. Let me go home. Let me sleep for 3 days, please. The Guardians didn't have time to get out of the rhythm. The Rays, on the other hand, like there are MLB teams who will hold inner squads. Like they'll go to the nth degree to create mock games and keep you in that headspace. The Guardians don't have to change. They rattled off three straight against the White Sox to win that series. I think it helps you in this case to be as rested, to be as in game shape as the Guardians are. Whereas for the Rays, that whole rest versus rust deal comes into play. That goes back to that 2023 Rangers. You know, like that was a team that went to the brink against the Astros. And then you're like, all right, well, how are you going to fare in the World Series? Like, dude, we've been here. We've been playing. We're good. Like, we have that momentum. The Guardians have that. I like the Guardians to win tonight in Tampa. That's a minute.
2: Pete, here's your final headline. Number one pick, Fernando Mendoza debuts late in Raiders' loss. And they said, you know, he did a good job.
0: I mean, that was a very tough, like, tough situation to navigate for everybody. The pouring rain, the conditions were not conducive to quarterback play or really any kind of offense, and that hurt the Raiders terribly, and that's what led to Fernando Mendoza getting his first opportunity. I really thought it came in maybe the most a perfect way. Like, Kirk Cousins wasn't, like, playing awful. The Raiders were playing awful. So it opened the door. There's no quarterback controversy. It's like, hey, Fernando, get your feet wet. Let's kind of almost get it over with. Literally get your feet wet. He went in there, just kind of held it down, executed a little bit, and he's out of the game. And, it was kind of no big deal, which was a little bit of a bummer as far as from an excitement standpoint. But we had so much going on yesterday that Fernando Mendoza's debut being a footnote, I'm fine with that. And the Raiders losing two in a row, not fine with that. I understand the loss to New England because they're good.
1: Come on.
0: Because New England's good, because I said they were the best 2-2 team in the NFL, and it looks like I was right again.
1: Yeah.
0: And so I just want to keep an eye on what happens with the Patriots. But no shade on the Raiders. You lose to KC. Sorry.
1: Right, yeah, so you said the Raiders lose two in a row, and you're not? You said you're not fine with that?
0: No, I'm not, but when you see who they lost to...
1: Yeah, I'm fine with it. I'm good. Yeah. I'm good. The Raiders could have lost 17 in a row this year. I'm good with two in a row. They're going to be okay.
0: But here's my thing. You just never want, and you know this from talking to coaches, you never want one to become two to become three, and all of a sudden you've got a skid that you can't stop.
1: They are still the Raiders. That's what's going to happen. It's the quickie, top five headlines in all of sports. Pete and I had 4 minutes to respond to each. Addie Bates produces, Laura Jimenez runs the board. When we come back... It's the world's worst way to tie a game. Jaden Daniels is the problem, not Dan Quinn. And the Commanders need to make a change now. I'll tell you on the Drake Toll Show.
3: What? Even without Lamar Jackson, the Ravens grounded the feisty Falcons. Baltimore's balling at 4-1 and looking every bit the part of a Super Bowl favorite. 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

0: rolling to the left, goes down now at the 25-yard line. There's only 7 seconds on the clock. There are no timeouts. This is going to end up in a tie if they don't spike it. Wow. It ends up in a tie.
1: It's Reaction Monday on Westwood One Sports. Here's Drake Toll.
2: Hey, idiot. Spike the ball. Throw it out of bounds. What do you mean play action? Pete, what do you mean play action? There are a few.
3: Dude, I think our boy Bram Weinstein, who does a great job with Commanders games, I thought he was going to have an aneurysm right there. He couldn't. I mean, that is some of the best things about home radio, because I was traveling, so I put on Sirius XM. You can hear the Drake Toll Show, of course, on Sirius XM 260. I had it on Sirius XM, the Sunday Drive. So they go from radio broadcast to radio broadcast. It's a lot of fun. And I was watching the games on my computer. But man, some of the home team emotion, and you heard it right there. I couldn't believe it. And clearly neither could Bram Weinstein or London Fletcher, who he calls the games with. They were freaked out, dude. Freaked out.
2: It's what makes me happy is when we have the hometown luster. When the radio guy gets frustrated, and Brad Sham's great at this. Voice of the Cowboys is the king of, and then after every, he'll scream a few times, gotta be pass interference, you gotta throw the flag.
3: And you know, those guys are OGs. They'll go after a player, and oh, by the way, they have to get on the plane and travel home with player.
2: And Brad has more cachet than the player does. Like
3: I love the
2: radio guy has that when they're like, hey, if Brad, if he picks on you, like you just lay low, play it cool, because that dude's got a lot more than you do around here as far as the PR goes. Brad also, he loves the line of, well, you know, easy for me to say, 250 feet in the air. He always that's the recovery every time. The Commanders game, and I'm glad you brought that up, the emotion in that call. If you're watching this as a Commanders fan, ball inside the 25, you've got it in field goal range, easy field goal range just to kick it, win it, go home. 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I ask Jaden Daniels, all you have to do is not be stupid. 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I'm going to play you the audio of Dan Quinn post-game talking about everything that happened on the last play. Then I'm going to play you the audio of Jaden Daniels talking about the same snafu. And I want you to decide who is at fault here. Let's start with the clock running out on Dan Quinn's football team.
4: Yeah, just like the sequencing of that does not fall on him. It's an outside throw or a clock. You know, those are the two, you know, out of bounds throw or a clock. And that has to come from me. I don't even have to put him into that spot. I can do that earlier. And we can finish, you know, the kick early. We don't need to gain more yards. So that's on me.
2: So I want to take away from that is outside throw or a clock. And by clock, he means just spike the ball with 5 seconds to go and kick the field goal to win it. Now, here's Jaden Daniels, his response on the final play where he just laid down and took a nap.
5: We got to stop the clock. We got to know his ozone situation. We got to relay that as an offense. It starts from everybody top down. But ultimately, you know, it's on me.
2: Oh, okay. Pete, I told you I'd let you respond to both of these. You go first.
3: Well, it's not all that deep. The kid had a major league brain fart, and he made a costly mistake. He cost his team the game. It's that simple. He lost track of time.
2: Well, no, Dan Quinn said it's on Dan Quinn. Dan Quinn said this is on the head coach.
3: That's what those guys do, and that's fine. I appreciate Dan Quinn.
2: So who's it on then, Pete? You got to give me that.
3: It's on Daniels. 1,000%. It's 100% his fault. Now, you can always say, hey, it starts at the top, right? Like, there's a connection there. You can talk to the quarterback. Like, so the fact that he had no clue in that moment that was a situation was just a major breakdown, brain fart, whatever you want to call it, for Jaden Daniels. They even talked about it in the huddle. A Commander's offensive lineman spoke to the media and said, yes, we had talked about it on that drive. I forget the guy's name. It escapes me, the offensive lineman that spoke to the media, but he's the one guy in the situation that was just telling the truth. Everybody else is kind of like masking it. He was asked a question. Hey, did you guys know about, you know, the situational awareness? He said, yes, we talked about the fact that we had no timeouts and that we, you know, couldn't afford to keep the clock running. And, you know, they blew it. Jaden Daniels, he absolutely blew it. And he's a young quarterback. And, you know, it should never happen again for him. If it does, then you got a real serious problem. But look, you live, you learn, you move on. I was traveling yesterday. I was on Twitter a lot on the plane. I was super annoyed at, like, of course, as we all get, like, just like the cesspool that is social media. I mean, everybody is like, you think that, like, it's just Tom Landry after Tom Landry out there, like commenting on these games, like these people who have zero qualification. And I get it. Fans are allowed to contribute. And that's what the platform is for. If you handle it the right way and play by the rules and have some decorum. But man, take it easy. People make mistakes. It's not the end of the world.
2: Go ahead. Tell me.
3: Disagree. Look, I know my opinion is unpopular, I know that there aren't as many people as measured and thoughtful as me either in this whole medium and sports space.
2: Laura, can I please hear the Jaden Daniels audio again?
5: We got to stop the clock. We got to know his ozone situation. We got to relay that as an offense. It starts from everybody top down. But ultimately, you know, it's on me.
2: We don't have to do anything. It doesn't start with everybody. It doesn't start top down. It is you. It is you. There's not a we to this. I, Jaden Daniels, walks the podium. I have the football in my hands. There doesn't need to be a conversation. And man, we can talk about how, hey, late game scenario, clock's running down, you're getting stressed. The one thing you are sure of, the one thing the high school football players are sure of, the college football player, the D3 football player, when Grand Valley State took the field on Saturday, they knew with 7 seconds to go in the first half in field goal range, don't let the clock run out. But a quarterback in the National Football League, this dude getting paid plenty of money to read the clock, knew the second that ball was snapped, I can't just run forward. And what does he do? Like an idiot, he takes the ball and just sprints forward. I mean, so we can, and again, there are ways to unpack, like, what are we doing? Why is there a play action here? Who are we deking with the running back? Why would we ever run the football?
3: And that's why the Scataboo fumble you could almost live with. Because if you're the Giants there, you want to score a touchdown, right? There's still reason to move the ball forward because you want to put the Commanders in a hole where they have to score a TD. That, to me, was where it goes back to Dan Quinn. Set it up, get it to the hash where your kicker wants it. If you can stop the clock with a spike, like you said, or if you're out of timeouts, just launch it out of bounds and let's go. They have 55 seconds on the clock over the course of those last two plays. So everybody's got a little bit of blame. I do agree with you. Weak by Daniels. Just own it, dude. You're the quarterback. It's your team. I made the mistake. It'll never happen again. Like, you got to stare down the barrel of that situation and own it. And he really didn't. That's the wee stuff.
2: I don't see why we're firing Dan Quinn here. And I know things aren't going very well in Washington. And they were riddled with injuries a season ago to the point that Von Miller was their sack leader. Like, that's how bad it was. And they're riddled with injuries again this season, including missing their starting quarterback, Jaden Daniels, which I guess blessing in disguise for a portion of this year. I'm still on board with Dan Quinn. Like, I saw it in Dallas. I saw it for a few years there in Atlanta as well. And I've seen it in Washington. I don't think Dan Quinn is a bad head coach in the NFL. By the way, as you know, defensive-minded guys, I don't think he's calling for the play action there at the very end.
3: No.
2: The clock management here, if I am Dan Quinn, Pete, I understand as a coach, he's been in the NFL for decades. I'm looking at my quarterback. My quarterback, I've got to be able to trust that guy to look at the clock and see 9 seconds are on the clock and to snap the football and know that, hey, I cannot put this ball on the ground. I cannot go down. This has to go in the air somewhere. Or I can spike it. I, as a head coach, trust the 25-year-old quarterback who's been doing this for 3 or 4 years, who's been playing football since he was 7 years old, to know how to do football in the span of 10 seconds. I shouldn't have to micromanage this piece of the game. There is no Dan Quinn, fire Dan Quinn, do this. I know Linnell Willingham vehemently disagrees, and I'm sure if you're a Commanders fan, you're frustrated with your head coach. Every fan base hates their head coach after a loss. It's kind of how it goes. This is squarely on Jaden Daniels. And as a head coach, you've got to trust your quarterback to not be an idiot. And then Daniels was an absolute idiot. It's on one person. It's on one human being. And it's the quarterback, Jaden Daniels, period.
3: Yeah, I agree. But the problem is, with Dan Quinn, it's not as though your team's a juggernaut last year. You were extremely disappointing last year. You're now 1-4. I think this wouldn't be such a huge deal.
2: 1-3-1.
3: Huh?
2: 1-3-1.
3: Yeah, 1-3-1. You know what? Dude, that feels like such a loss.
2: Oh, yeah, it does.
3: Thank you for getting me straight there. So you're 1-3-1, and you're actually still in the mix for the NFC East because the division is slop. However, it's not like you're right there. Like, this was a killer. This loss was a killer for your opportunities at a postseason. It's also a chance to kind of dig in and learn from it and to rally the troops and be like, all right, it's us against them. You know, it could be a flashpoint for the Commanders. This is a team that went to the NFC Championship a few years ago, but man, we feel like we are light years away from that. And I think if you're the Washington, the reason why it's on Dan Quinn, by the way, I belabor the point, is because Daniels is the guy. Like, he's the guy. He's the organization, not Dan Quinn. So if somebody's going to take a fall, it's going to be the head coach, right? It's not going to be the guy we're pouring all this money into, who's so young, and really, whether you like it or not, like, you know, I went to school at the University of Richmond, a lot of buddies from the DMV area. They love him. You know, the fans love him. Talking about Daniels, I mean, he played yesterday with a shoulder that or an elbow that, you know, most quarterbacks, Michael Penix, certainly would not have played. So you have to at least look at the totality of the situation and where it's going. I truly believe, having been in locker rooms, working in the NBA, having been around college football myself as close as that was, this stuff happens. And in the moment, it feels like the world is going to end. But if you can hang in there for a couple days, and you focus on what you do as a team, and you go play your next game, and things change with time, especially when if you can win. But right now, it is bleak. There's no question about it. It is very bleak for the Commanders.
2: He's the eternal optimist, Pete Souza, co-host.
3: I'm not the eternal optimist. I'm literally telling you what is going on inside that building. I'm telling you what's going on inside that building. Like, they're not, like, he's, like they're going to work today. Dan Quinn's going to work today. Like they have to show up and find a way to win next week. And I'm not talking about, like, Mike Loxley's the best example I can come up with right now, like Maryland. Like, they're awful. And every time he talks at the podium, I'm like, this guy is just like, please, somebody, for his own good, just take him out, you know? This is not that. This is an NFL team with a ton of talent, with the ability to turn it around. They've got to focus on what's in front of them. I'd love to hear, one of these days we'll have to get Linnell to actually wake up and join us. I'd love to hear what he's thinking right now, right?
2: That's good. I'll give you that one.
3: Linnell was supposed to join us on Friday, but he's getting a cat nap or something.
2: I'll give you that one. They're going to get their you-know-what rocked at San Francisco and then go into a bye week still thinking about this.
3: 49ers, best team in the NFL, Drake. Do you agree?
2: Yes, number one. If I liked power rankings, they'd be number
3: one. Nuts, dude. Good for them.
2: We know my thoughts. We've already ticked off one member of Westwood One Sports in the last 48 seconds. I can't go into my power ranking spiel right now or my Mount Rushmores, or we'll be 0-2. Addy Bates produces. Laura Jimenez runs the board. Fraud Watch. This team in the NFC North wanted the greatest offense of all time. Are they actually fraudulent? That's next on the Drake Toll Show.
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0: In the shotgun, Love hears the snap. They stymie the rush. Love steps up. Rainbows deep
1: going
0: down the
1: deep
0: middle.
1: Again.
2: Oh, he's got Watson in the end zone.
1: Yeah.
2: Touchdown.
1: Yeah.
2: Touchdown, Green Bay Packers.
3: It's Reaction Monday on Westwood One Sports. Here's Drake Toll.
4: Where's your mom's? I came to drop bombs. That was Jordan Love's post-game spiel after the Green Bay Packers put it on the Chicago Bears. And we've gone weeks now telling you how impressed we are with Chicago, how impressed we are with the Bears because, man, they're doing this with a backup quarterback. Well, doing what? Beating the Eagles with a backup quarterback, beating the Jets with a backup quarterback. Now, look, winning in the NFL, nothing to sneeze at. Nice job, guys. Nice job, Bears.
5: They're 3-1 with the backup quarterback.
4: Okay. I mean, they're not. They're 2-1, but yeah. They beat the Packers 30. They lost the Packers, I should say, 31-7 this week. They got drilled on Sunday with a guy who we had to dust off the name Tyson Bagent for both myself and Pete here recently. But him and Case Keenum combined for 3 interceptions in this game and 0 touchdowns through the air in that 31-7 loss. And now the ugly side of this for the 3-2 Bears is Ben Johnson and how he acts around the Packers, how he acts toward the Packers. And you know, he's the guy at the press conferences and on TV when they catch him on a hot mic who just hates Green Bay. And a really awkward handshake with Matt LaFleur post-game. And you know what? There's a spot for that in sports, sure. Like, it's fun for the fans. But then you get blown off the field. You get blown off the field. Then there's a spot at the end of the game, under 2 minutes to go. Packers guy goes down. Javon Hargrave is injured late. And here's Greg Olsen reacting to Ben Johnson in that moment. Greg Olsen with Fox Sports.
6: We hate to see this late in a 24-point game. Javon Hargrave will be carted off the field.
7: Yeah, these are the kind of games where you're the team winning. You just say, get this thing over with. Ben Johnson, you're using your timeouts. You're extending the game. You're always trying to speak to your team through your decisions of saying, all right, we're going to fight till the end. At what cost?
4: So now we have Ben Johnson taking this flack, taking this heat from the country for his comments pregame about the Packers, how much the Bears hate the Packers, and things that Ben Johnson has said after wins against Green Bay in the past during his postgame locker room spiels that are all recorded now. Well, here's Ben Johnson after having been roasted by the Fox broadcast crew for going in too hard down by 24, getting a dude hurt. Here's Ben Johnson postgame.
8: You know, really, the things that we had done well in the 3 victories that we had this year, they didn't show up today. So we didn't take care of the football, 5 turnovers on offense. We didn't execute at a very high level in the run game or the passing game. And then defensively, we let the ball over our head too many times. So got 4 passes over 40 yards or more. So, you know, credit to Green Bay. They came out. We knew we were going to get their best shot, and we sure did.
4: Look, you can agree or disagree with how Johnson handles this. You can agree or disagree with Olsen on his thoughts post-game, but it doesn't change the 31-7 drubbing and the fact the Bears might be fraudulent. It's time for our Idiots of the Day.
9: Idiot of the Day.
4: Pete, you've been awful patient. I wanted to build this whole thing out and then toss it up to you so you can hit the home run. Ben Johnson, the Chicago Bears. Did they approach this incorrectly, and are they fraudulent?
5: Just approach what incorrectly?
4: The entire Packers-Bears rivalry, the way that Ben Johnson has done this.
5: I think no. It's almost one of those things, like, remember Kyle Whittingham kind of maybe put his foot in his mouth when he didn't come down saying how much he should hate Ohio State when he took over as Michigan's head coach. This is one of those rivalries where I don't think you hurt any piece of your organization. I think you only interest your fan base and get them more behind you. Packers, Bears, there's a ton of hate there, and it's awesome that continues. I have no issue with that at all. And one thing I'll say about Ben Johnson, which is an illustration that there is no fraud here, is that the Bears came into yesterday leading the NFL in rushing with almost 800 yards as a team. Like, you don't run the ball that well and be are some kind of like fake outfit. Like, they can overpower you. They can now they have to do that, and they have to go back to that. And when they get Caleb Williams back, I think they'll also become more dynamic. I know. So this is definitely, I understand, like, when we were talking about this yesterday over text, like, I totally see why you could be like, oh, let's look out for the Bears now, possible fraud alert. But then when I did some digging, I said, no way. And the only issue I have with Ben Johnson, and it's kind of a big one, he should have worn the Bears sweater vest yesterday. He should have worn the Ditka Bears sweater vest yesterday. I thought he missed a great opportunity. And that's, I truly mean that. Like, come on, dude. That was a layup. That would have been awesome.
4: Addie Bates produces, Addie, are the Bears fraudulent?
1: Well, is the Pope Catholic?
4: Depends on who you ask on the show. Depends on which
5: Pope
4: co-host.
5: Leo's a Catholic. Like a gala about that. Very Chicago.
1: I think
5: Pope
1: Leo's
5: a Catholic.
1: I think my biggest issue with Ben Johnson is, like, this would have been what Chicago needed this weekend. Obviously, the White Sox lost after leading 2-0, losing Mike Ditka. They needed something. They needed something to just inject life into this city. And I'm gonna say it. Maybe I'm an idiot. Maybe I'm the idiot. I don't really know why we were so, like, hesitant on stuff. Like, you know, putting my boy King Keenum out there again, you know?
5: I agree. I totally agree, Addy. Like, Case Keenum should be the starting quarterback for this team when Caleb Williams isn't available. Agree.
4: Also, where's Caleb Williams?
1: He is not with us.
4: Like, what happened to grade one hamstring was just kind of, you know, fluffed up. We'll massage it out. He'll be fine.
10: He's a little bit suspect.
1: I will say this as somebody who's had, have you ever had a hamstring injury?
4: Yeah, ninth grade.
5: Yes.
1: They're finicky. They are finicky. So
5: and
1: I will say
5: the number one thing is rest. That's the only thing, really, that makes it better.
1: Yep. So do I think the thumbs up on the stretcher? Do I think that was a little bit much? Yes, I love the memes that came from it. But hamstring injuries just take forever, and there's literally nothing you can do other than rest. So we're not going to see him for a minute. But I just don't think Bajan was the answer for that. I think that was a miscalculation by Ben Johnson. It should have been my boy King Keenum.
4: Well, there you go. 31-7. Take that. Our idiots of the day today on the Drake Toll Show. You're listening to Westwood One Sports, the Westwood One Sports app. Tyreek Hill took the stand, the literal stand, in a courtroom this week. And here's what Tyreek had to say about being a good husband.
11: You know, as I'm going in the football terms, but I just think that, you know, after watching the film, like, there were a lot of areas that I can improve in.
4: Yep, Pete. Of the things that you should say on the stand when you're in court and your husbandry or fatherhood's being put in question, maybe don't say, in football terms, I think after watching the film, there are a lot of areas I can improve in.
5: I would like to meet his defense attorney and just shake their hand. Like, thank you for giving us all that. Like, first of all, why are you having Tyreek Hill testify? Like, look, I'm not an attorney. I don't play one on television. But that's something I'm looking to avoid. You know, that's why OJ didn't testify. Like, just come on. No testifying for Tyreek.
10: And
5: we don't run into
10: situations
5: like this.
4: Yeah. Tough one for Tyreek Hill this week on the stand. And maybe idiot of the day, and I can give you this as the final one. The L.A. Dodgers, 2-1. They fall last night. Ace on ace. Good on good. Mizorowski versus Scooble. And it was the Miz who gets the win. Final score of 2-1 over L.A. The Dodgers now down a game to zero at the hands of the Milwaukee Brewers. And a quick turnaround, 5 o'clock Eastern time tonight for game 2. We'll be covering that as well as the football. The football? The gridiron the rest of the day today, of course, on a Reaction Monday.
12: Jurish Dixon.
4: 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Is Michael Penix Jr. dead? Is Tua Tagovailoa their starting quarterback? Penix, hurt again. How bad is it? Next on the Drake Toll Show.
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1: 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This is McElroy and Kubelik in the Morning.
2: Welcome in. McElroy and Kubelik in the Morning. It is Monday, October 12th, 7 a.m. right here on Jocks. And what a weekend of college football that we just had. Surprises all over the place. Upsets. Massive performances. We're going to get to all of it. Greg was at Red River, which was obviously one of the games of the season. Alabama, Georgia, classic battle down to the end. We'll discuss them all. We'll get you through each and every one of them. Even outside the SEC, we had some huge upsets and some monster games. We will let you guys be a part. You can always tweet into the show, at Mac and Cube, if you want to get in that way. A good way to be a part of the show. Give us your thoughts, things you want to talk about, things that we need to discuss. You can also be a part of the show on the Higginbotham Hotline, 205-834-9450. 205-834-9450. That also gets you to be able to text into the show as well. Paul Feinbaum will be with us this morning at 7:15. Remember, this show is a no-penalty vulture zone. We don't do it. We don't have it. We don't allow it. There's no point to it. We talk football here. There's no reason to call in and blame officials for things. But, Greg, nonetheless, Alabama goes down to Georgia in a highly contested football game, one that was a little bit back and forth. It was a physical game, traded blows in multiple times. Some critical mistakes. Really, I thought there's some big mistakes on both sides. But Georgia sneaked out with the win 20-17. What did you leave thinking about Alabama after the loss?
3: I think, like most people, kind of left thinking, all right, pretty good. This is a good team. They are what we thought they were. Like, and everyone respects Georgia. Everyone respects the program that Kirby's built. Everyone knows just how good they are and how relatively young Alabama is at certain spots. So I came out of it basically thinking to myself, like, all right, they played a less than perfect game. They had some unfortunate calls against them. They had every opportunity to seize control and take advantage of a Georgia mistake. I thought Georgia played flawless football in some ways, especially a quarterback and some of the windows that he threw into and his performance on third down. And they lost by 3 with 100 chances to close that gap and, if not close that gap, overtake that gap. So I came out of it, and most people I've talked to that are associated with the Tide and love the Tide, they came out of it feeling pretty dang good about where the program's at and the trajectory the program's on. Disappointed with the result, but ultimately, I think it was a good week for the Saban documentary to come out to remind people about the process and the importance of the process and not allow external factors to weigh in on how you feel about certain things. If you leave it up to the officials, that's on you. And there's been great ownership, not just from Kalen DeBoer, but also from Keelan Russell. And I think it's been really, really important for that message to be understood right now. It could be easy to go into a hole and start blaming everybody else as opposed to take personal responsibility. And I think they've done a really good job of that. And that will allow them to have a better performance next week at Tennessee and in the weeks to come.
2: Gunnar Stockton goes 18 of 22. 249 yards, a touchdown, an interception. Keelan Russell, 16 of 30, 185, a touchdown, no interceptions. You mentioned Gunnar Stockton in just some of those windows. I mean, a couple balls that were tipped, barely, that could have been batted down, could have been knocked down. But really, I guess, first and foremost, the cojones to even try to put those balls in some of those windows. and what he was asked to do was impressive, and then to be able to fit him in. And also, one of the bigger questions, and I think we have tried to answer it throughout the course of this year, you know, the Georgia receivers slash ball catchers, they helped him out. They win many plays. You know, Jaden Riddell had one big catch over the middle of the field. London Humphreys, a couple big catches. Talon Taylor did some good things. So you had, you know, a couple of guys go out there. I mean, Craig Danger's a true freshman, is out there making receptions. Some of those were also tough catches.
3: And, no doubt.
2: And to mount. So I thought that was big. That was big for them to go out, be able to make those plays, help your quarterback a little bit. And then as the game went on, Georgia began to lean a little bit. And that offensive line was pretty good later in the game. The backs were also good. And they were able to sort of hammer that thing out on the ground. And Alabama had their chances. Like you said, didn't get a couple things done. A couple things didn't go their way. And a highly competitive football game, I think, the way you'd want it. You'd want a final possession with a chance to either extend it or grab the win. And we got that and didn't end exactly the way a lot of folks wanted to. But, man, what a competitive football game and a physical game, too. One that we usually walk away from Georgia games saying, man, they traded some blows. They traded some blows, and this one was no different.
3: You know, the way I kind of look at it, Cole, and I remember last year's Georgia game, and the first version of the Georgia game, the second version was a moot point. Like, that was just they were a MASH unit at that point. So I don't take that one with I don't really use that one as a real indicator of what the program is or where the program is going. But I look at last year's Georgia game. How many times did Ty Simpson thread the ball into a tight window and extend a drive in heartbreaking fashion on third down? Like, I remember how many times when there was a toss-up, bang-bang play to be made, Alabama made it and Georgia didn't. That's why Alabama won the game on the road by three. I think it was, 24-21 last year, somewhere around there. But I watched that game last week leading up to this game, and it's amazing how similar that game felt. Obviously, with the exception of Georgia's ability to run the football, I thought Dwight Phillips played great in the game. But there were so many times on third down where it felt like Georgia had Bama dead to rights in 25, only for Ty Simpson to deliver a strike and extend the drive. And it became very demoralizing, I think, for Georgia fans throughout. And that's the way it felt a little bit watching it from an Alabama perspective, is that you had Gunnar Stockton and Georgia's offense dead to right, stopped them on first and second down, and then boom, he throws it into some ridiculously tight window in between two defenders or over the top on a throw that you don't anticipate on third and 10, like a deep ball. He's throwing back shoulder throws. He's throwing it. It's getting tipped, still hitting the receiver where it needs to get hit. Alabama's getting hands on it. Alabama almost has an interception with QB Reese. I thought it was an interception. They ruled that it hit the ground. I thought it hit his wrist. I didn't think there was conclusive evidence. So, like, he got bailed out a

0: and the future of the program.
1: So there you go. Alabama goes down. They get to 5-1. Georgia now 6-0 on the season. You mentioned Dwight Phillips, 17 carries, 120 yards. He had been pretty much an out-of-the-backfield changeup most of this season. But like you said, great in this game, being asked to be a little bit of a hammer late, get north and south, and whether it was inside zone, whether it was duo, making one cut, getting that foot in the ground, and just getting towards the end zone. In Georgia's, I guess it was their last drive of the game. I don't know if they got it back to actually run things out, but I think the drive you know that I'm referencing. And he had multiple where he was just able to gut that defense. And two, I do think you had an Alabama defender, you know, maybe out of place a little bit that helped with that. But it's pretty good execution by the Georgia offense. And Gunnar Stockton just made those tough throws. We talked about working the middle of the field. And it hadn't been done often. He might be able to get some there. You know, had a big pass to Jaden Riddell between the hashes down the field that went for 53. The touchdown to London Humphreys worked the middle of the field. So did it just enough. I loved how Bobo, all season long, he had been east-west, and comes out in this game, shows it, yet fakes it, and gets a play or two down the field. So some nice tendency breakers, I thought, from Mike Bobo early in this game to be able to help loosen up that Alabama defense. And it was one at the line of scrimmage. We didn't really know where the real advantage was because Georgia probably looked a little bit bigger and badder on offense, but they hadn't been consistent. Alabama had been really consistent up front on defense. And it was a little back and forth. I don't know if I mean, that last drive, yeah, I'd give the edge to Georgia, but I wouldn't say that by any stretch of the imagination they dominated them for four quarters. I mean, I didn't see that. It wasn't the way that I looked. But a big one not only for Georgia, Greg, but for Kirby Smart, too. I mean, that's one that for him mentally, emotionally, you know, he sees a lot of the things people are saying, a lot of the graphics that ESPN and everybody else are putting out about what he can't do and hasn't done. So I feel like that was a big one for him to be able to knock that one out the way he did.
0: Yeah, and I think it showcased depth, too. I mean, to do it without – and what have we talked about for a while with Georgia? It's like they might not have the quote-unquote superstar power that they once had with a guy that's going to be drafted in the top three picks of the NFL draft. I don't know if they have that. But what they do have is they have great depth. And some teams, you take out the top two running backs, they're going to have a tough time adequately filling that void. Now, ironically enough, Alabama's probably not one of them. They have great depth, too, at that position. But most teams, tell me this, you take the top two backs off of, I don't know, any other team you've called this year, what happens? You take the top two backs off Tennessee. You take the top two backs off Florida. You take the top two backs off Missouri. You take the top two backs off Texas. Texas has three, but one's a true freshman. Take the top two backs off at Oklahoma. You take the top couple backs away, man, it's tough sledding. And they didn't skip a beat. So there's a lot of things to admire about that. Next man up type mentality.
1: I don't think there's any doubts. So Georgia outrushes Alabama 206 to 161. Outgained 455 to 346. Neither team exceptional on third down. Alabama did convert their one fourth down try. Both teams turned it over once. Seven penalties for Georgia, five for Alabama. Georgia wins time of possession. So even statistically, it was a close, highly contested. I don't think there's a glaring one that you look at and say, oh, this is the era that was absolutely dominated. Just a fun football game between two really good football teams. And as a lot of people have said, one that we'll likely see again this season, either in Atlanta or in the college football playoff. I think most people would believe that, especially with what happened to some other teams.
0: Yeah.
1: In college football, and especially not just in the SEC, but around college football, it's beginning to feel like we are maybe sort of running out of elite teams and running out of ways to talk about how great teams are. With what happened in your game, you had Red River, Oklahoma knocks off Texas, and it was a weird one now. I mean, there were very few paths in which Oklahoma could have gotten this game. And they probably found the main one. Like, they stayed on the interstate here to get a couple of defensive and special teams plays and have their defense essentially dominate the game in multiple ways and find a way to get that win. But I'll say this. John Mateer made some big throws late in that game. And there were a couple must-have throws that he made. And Satanga, even though he lost his Apple Watch, made a heck of a catch over on the sideline. And Oklahoma able to get the win. You were there as a part of it. Tell me this quickly.

0: It felt like watching the game, the Oklahoma fans were about twice as loud as the Texas fans. And yeah, I know you don't always hear crowd noise like that, but did it appear like that to you guys?
1: 1,000%. They definitely were. 100%. I'm just going to flat out say it. You and I have been very fortunate to do what we do. I wouldn't trade places with anybody, man, professionally. Like, on a Saturday like that, that's what you do it for. That was the best experience I've ever had in the stadium. It was the coolest, most unbelievable and surreal moment I think I've ever had in the stadium. And I know I am not being a prisoner of the moment, too. Just the scene in general, picture-perfect day in Dallas, Texas, in my hometown, at the game that I grew up, that made me a college football fan. And I'm sitting there, and I still, like, have goosebumps thinking about the fact that I called that game. Like, that was, like, my childhood all wrapped up. I'm sitting there talking to the SIDs of both Texas and Oklahoma before the game. We're talking about, 99 when, Major Applewhite. Like, I remember, like, all my favorite, like, moments as a college football fan were in that game. So, just beyond that, to see the swing in momentum, and it's kind of understandable, you know what I mean? I felt like, Cole, you've been to, like, an NCAA tournament game. Like, that's kind of what it felt like. It felt like everyone starts to get behind the underdog as soon as the underdog shows life. You know what I'm saying? And all of a sudden, those that are maybe there for, corporate, or they're there because they got to be there because they work for AT&T or Goodyear, whoever it might be, like, all of a sudden it starts to show life, and then boom, the level of intensity of the Oklahoma fans after the pick six was like Mach 10 from that point forward. It was unbelievable. And I thought it was, Mateer made a couple great throws down the stretch. He did not play great early, but you can clearly see that the message to him is don't screw it up. You know what I mean? Like, it was pretty clear. He was holding it. He wouldn't necessarily cut it loose. Had guys open, didn't throw it. All those things. So I think when you look at it, hopefully those last two throws get his mojo back. But it was a gutsy, all-hands-on-deck type of win for Oklahoma in a got-to-have situation. It was just cool to see up close.
0: And they finally did it. We got to get to a break and welcome in Paul Feinbaum here in just a moment. They finally added some things on offense. They ran a little wham play, which they had not run all year.
1: And they also whiffed on it.
0: They did, but they ran it a couple of times. They didn't, yeah. And I don't think it hit where they intended it to hit a couple of times, but they got some positive yards out of it. And at the end of the day, it's a changeup that when the D line is just teeing off on you, you got to have a counter for that. And not exactly the counter play, but a counter punch, and that was able to be it for a minute. And then underneath, single back. I've said it all year. They run two plays out of that. They run duo and play action duo. And they actually ran two new plays out of single back underneath. They ran a little counter off that and got good yards on it one time. And I was like, I'm sitting there watching the game thinking, oh, man, like, we've got life here. Like, we found some new things on offense. And it was good to see Oklahoma actually, go back to the drawing board and try a couple new things off the bye week that actually gave them some life. And then, too, you're going to get the quarterback runs. The traditional runs were not going to be there against those D tackles. We haven't, and this is for another day. Probably we don't need to do it now, but I just want to say it quickly. The Texas defensive tackles are not getting enough credit this year.
1: Dude, they're unbelievable.
0: 95 is immovable. 88 is really good inside. 93 is good inside. 92 does some good things for them. 97 helps out off the edge and goes down in sometimes. Like, those D tackles, even 99 mixes it in there a little bit. Like, they're just not getting enough credit for how good they are. I mean, they allow all the other stuff to happen for them because you don't – I mean, I felt going in, like, especially Oklahoma, the inside run's not really going to be there. But when you wham them a little bit, like, that can help get something going. So I thought it was cool to see a couple different things from the Oklahoma offense.
1: The other thing, too, like, they switched the guards. Like, 52 is playing left guard. And I don't know what the heck they put in their halftime Gatorade. I was texting with an Oklahoma buddy yesterday, and I was like, what'd you put in the guards' Gatorade at halftime? Because they got nothing in the first half. I mean, no movement, no nothing. In the second half, they started to get a little bit. You know, like the big run by Avant early in the second half, like that was a 41-yarder, I think, or something close to that. Like they moved, they displaced the left guard working against that deep tackle. They flat out displaced him and moved him two gaps. This is the first time I've seen them move someone all year. You know what I'm saying? So I'm not sure what transpired at halftime, but whatever it was, they must have ramped up the intensity on that side because the offensive line from first two quarters to the last two quarters was night and day different.
0: We'll talk more about it. We'll break down all these games, get to every single one of them, get to your feedback as well. Lot to get to today. Before we go to break and welcome in Paul Feinbaum, we're going to tell you about Bill Smith Buick GMC. 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
1: You know, they're always massive. They really are. 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I'm not sure I've seen them that are this good. I really don't think I have. I mean, they've been this good for about a month now. 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
0: Welcome back in. McElroy and Kublik in the morning. 8:24 Monday, October 12th, where I am in Charlotte, North Carolina. 7:24 where you are there in Birmingham. He joins us each and every week. Thanks to our friends at Craneworks. You can see him on SEC Nation, also on ESPN, and hear him right here on Jocks. It's Paul Feinbaum.
20: Lift it, load it, grade it, grind it, move it, haul it, rig it, dig it. Craneworks, Rentalworks, yeah! Big dog's got it.
21: Paul Feinbaum on Mac and Cube in the morning is brought to you by Craneworks. Lift it, buy it, rent it. The big dog's got it. Now, Paul Feinbaum.
0: Paul, always great to have you in on a Monday morning. We got a couple classics this weekend. We'll start with Georgia and Alabama. What did you leave feeling differently about both of these teams with a highly contested game in Tuscaloosa that ends up a Georgia win?
22: I came away feeling great about both teams, especially Georgia when you consider what they didn't have in the game, their top two running backs, receivers, mistakes all across the board, and still managed to work through it, gut through it, and win the game. From Alabama, I came away feeling about like I've been feeling the last few weeks. This program has been ascending, and I think we saw what they're capable of doing. I mean, there's no doubt in my mind or your mind or anybody's mind right now. I think we're looking at the two best teams after 6 weeks, subject to change, and likely to meet again. But again, trying to predict this football season, I think, is pretty foolish. What I think everybody is talking about in terms of the officiating is accurate. I don't blame Alabama fans for being irate. These are tough calls to make in the moment, but the refs got this wrong. I don't think that's in dispute. Did it cost Alabama the game? It possibly did. So I think a lot of people left that stadium and turned off their television Saturday night thinking Alabama had a really good chance to win. Now, they made sure that they had no chance to win with the idiotic call a few minutes later, but it's just disgraceful to me that we are still letting, in a time in 2026, officiating dictate the outcome of games, rightly or wrongly.
1: Totally fair. Paul, we really try hard, Cole and I, to not talk about it, honestly, because as players, I can promise you this, Kalen DeBoer is not sitting up there this morning as he visits with his team saying, oh man, that dang back judge. You know what I mean? He's sitting there saying, here's, guys, yes, we didn't make the play. Yes, we didn't get the call. But here's what we can do to make sure that it doesn't come down to that call. And so I that's the way we've always tried to approach it. The amazing thing, though, Paul, for me, and had a birthday party yesterday for my niece and was with a ton of Alabama folks. Everybody after Saturday sees what you and I and Cole have seen for a very long time, is that Kalen DeBoer is a lot more hardcore than people realize. Therefore, people actually feel better about the current trajectory of the program because of Kalen DeBoer's sideline antics. Is that not an amazing thing after a defeat, Paul? So what's your reaction to that?
22: No, I think it's 100% true. And maybe sometimes it takes adversity. I think I've heard that about 14 million times in my life to show who you are and what your true character is. But knowing Alabama fans like we all know them, they appreciated that and they liked that. In a span of 3 or 4 minutes, we saw more emotion out of Kalen DeBoer than we had in 3 years. And that will go a long way. It will go most important in that locker room. But he knew sometimes you rise to the moment, and he knew that moment. He also knew that television cameras were on him, and that's not why he did it. But he is very self-aware. So I also, unlike Lane Kiffin, who is finding fault with everything and making up officials' comments like he did the other night in Lexington, Kalen DeBoer moved on because he knows, I'm going to use another cliche we've heard 18 million times, he does not want to turn one loss into two. And there's always that possibility, especially when you have when you're in the point of the schedule where you turn from your biggest game of the year to what has been traditionally your biggest rivalry outside of Auburn. So he's got to be very careful there. The fan base chatter will eventually die down. That's what talk shows are for. That's what message boards are for. That's what social media is for. As long as it doesn't affect the locker room, that team is going to be in great shape.
0: Paul Feinbaum joining us on the Higginbotham Hotline. He's with us every Monday, thanks to Craneworks. Red River goes the way of Oklahoma, and this is a team that was essentially left for dead, Paul. And it raises more concerns about a Texas team that we have talked about in different ways of not having something. I reference it as ruggedness. I don't really know. Some people could say toughness, physicality, desire, want to, just whatever that edge is that, to be honest with you, we saw from both Alabama and Georgia to be able to be in that game and win that game late. Example that just slightly leans into them not having as much of that as some other teams. How concerned are you about that aspect of this Texas team and maybe just in general?
22: Well, everybody's finding fault today. And depending on where you go for your information, many are attacking Steve Sarkisian being the play caller. But if you get the right play in and your quarterback or your offensive line or your entire offense doesn't execute it, it really doesn't matter. You've got to figure out a way to handle that. And their season is not over. The good news is that they stole the game from Ohio State and they gave it right back yesterday, Saturday. So they'll have to negotiate the schedule like everybody else. The questions are going to haunt Arch Manning, though, because across the plateau of college football this morning, everyone is trying to figure out what's up with him, and people are now finally coming around to the reality that he is not an elite quarterback. He looks elite on certain plays, but when you give a game away after you seemingly win the game, it won't take you very far. And, a lot of people are praising Oklahoma, and they should. I buy into all that. I was out there. I've heard the rivalry cliches in every rivalry. And most of the time, it really doesn't come true. Every once in a while, it did. But as great as we are praising Oklahoma, Texas gave this game away, and there's no getting around that.
1: I think there's no denying that. And I think there's a lot of heat on Arch, there's a lot of heat on Sark. I'm kind of trying to figure out all of a sudden why people think Sark is not some great offensive mind. I think he's a great offensive mind. I just think his offensive line is somewhat inadequate. I don't think they did a great job of balancing run pass. I think they didn't get Hollywood Smothers enough touches, especially in the second half. So why is it that people all of a sudden think that Steve Sarkisian went from being one of the best play callers in the country to now one of the worst, all in the span of about 3 weeks? What's the deal with that?
22: Well, I'd love to tell you, Greg, that I have no earthly idea how fans think and why they say certain things, but I can't say that. fans jump on narratives wherever they see them, whether it's on their X feed or on Instagram or at birthday parties on Sunday, and they run with it. And pretty quickly it becomes a narrative. I mean, everywhere I went yesterday, I could anticipate almost with certainty what the person was going to say. Nobody walked up as they might normally do and introduce themselves. Hey, I like your show. I hate your show. You're a scumbag. You're a great guy. It was all the same. They said the same thing, and you heard it. You heard it, Greg, and Cole, you probably heard it at the airport as well. Everybody was talking the same thing, whether it was in Dallas, whether it was in Norman or in Austin or Athens or Tuscaloosa. And I get that. That's just the way college fans think. So you know more than most because you know Sarkisian. You sit there with him on Fridays or on Wednesdays when you talk. He is brilliant, and he has to be the most frustrated guy of them all. And he has to figure out a way to work through this because he has Ole Miss in 2 weeks. And after that, I'm going to quit playing the schedule game. Because I don't know what that game with LSU really means in 6 or 7 weeks. I don't know what some of these other games mean right now because there's such chaos in the SEC and in college football.
0: Speaking of LSU, we got to get there. But first, I just have to know, how many people have ever or this weekend approached you in the airport and said, hey, nice to you, you're a scumbag?
22: I've had a few, by the way. The one thing I'll say, and I do not have special ops training, but when you've been subjected to some of the things that I have, and by the way, I brought most of them on. You don't just walk through an airport, Cole or Greg, or walk through a mall, or walk down the street without looking like without being a amateur Secret Service man. You know who they are and when they're coming. So you can always tell the scumbag guys, and they're usually wearing LSU gear.
0: Speaking of LSU,
1: Paul Feinstein, I was going to get to LSU there. Yeah.
0: I mean, I got to get to just kind of where you are on LSU after that loss in Lexington.
22: Well, people ask me, has LSU fans turned on Kiffin? I don't think they have. Because they see the potential of this team, they feel better about Lane Kiffin than they did Brian Kelly. So I think that's really where Kiffin is right now. I think nationally people are probably wondering, like, are they going to fire Lane Kiffin? No, they're not. I promise you. But I think what's going on around the country is probably most interesting. Is that. That everybody is taking such joy in these losses, and that one was something special for the masses. The next one will be the killer, though, because that's when you stick a fork in LSU.
1: What about Florida, Paul? They were the darlings of college football 2 weeks ago, only to get absolutely run in the last two games. It's amazing how quickly humble pie can be served. So what do you think the deal is with Florida, and what's the current temperature check?
22: Yeah, that might be the biggest mystery of the year. And nobody needs to listen to what we all said 2 weeks ago at this very moment, because I felt like we were all accurate. We had seen two good weeks of Florida and with justification. But, you know, sometimes new coaching staffs, new players, it ebbs and flows. You've seen that, Greg, firsthand, and so have you, Cole. And I think that's what's going on. If it was someone other than John Sumrall, I would be very worried. With him at the helm, I think he will figure it out. He's probably not going to be able to figure it out enough to save this season. But it is the emotions of the game and against both opponents. You played a very hungry Missouri team and a very desperate South Carolina team, and this will be the third or fourth time I've referenced this, but this is the week that the cliche meisters have won out, and I hate cliches, but the emotion of what happened in Shane Beamer's locker room the week before came, I think, helped them get ready for this, and he is a very emotional coach, but I am not concerned about. Sumrall. The only bad thing is I'm stuck with thousands of thousands of John Sumrall stock, which is right now about at one, and it was at 25 2 weeks ago today.
1: Buy some more.
0: Well, it might be a nice long-term buy still if you can get it at that price here. So absolutely. All right, Paul, we always appreciate the time. Great insight. Look forward to catching up next week.
22: Enjoyed it, guys. Thank you.
0: Paul Feinbaum joining us on the Higginbotham Hotline with us each and every week, thanks to Craneworks. All right, so we are taking a beating for not wanting to cry about officiating. So when we come back, you can do it if you want. 205-834-9450. I don't do it. I don't do it today. I haven't done it before today. I haven't done it 10 years ago. I don't know why I would start today. Like, y'all have listened to this show for however long, and I've never gotten on here and cried about officiating. And today's the day that I'm a bad radio host because I don't cry about officiating. So we'll just read your tweets and take your phone calls and read your texts, and y'all can cry about it. Because I'm not going to change who I am because somebody's team had calls go against them the wrong way today. But y'all are welcome to do it. I'm just not going to do it. It's not who I am. It's never going to be who I am. It's not it. So we'll read your responses to how terrible you think we are.
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0: All right, welcome back in. McElroy and Kublik in the morning. We will open up the phones, 205-834-9450, to get your take on the games over the weekend, specifically Alabama, Georgia, and expect that, according to you and your responses, greatly needs to be discussed further. We'll try to get Damien in studio. He can read the text messages, 205-834-9450. You can tweet in at Mac and Q. Before we do that, one aspect moving forward for Alabama, Greg, that we did not discuss, because it wasn't discussed much on the broadcast because of when it happened. Rayson Delgatti looked like he banged his knee up late in that game. It did not look good on tape when I watched it back. I'm hoping that it's not as bad as it appeared to be on film. Terrence Green left the game. He was missed inside. Ryan Williams obviously left the game. He had been great for that Alabama offense this year. So a team now, and Josh Ford had been dinged up, but he, whatever, just rolls right through it. I don't think it really matters for
1: him.
0: He
1: ain't worried about it.
0: He's like the Terminator. but, you know, some things to monitor moving forward for Alabama. Those could be significant depending on the extent.
1: Yeah, for sure. I mean, the receiver room has already been a bit thin. There's a weird injury, too, to Ryan Holm-Williams. The fact that he came back was encouraging, but it was just weird. I mean, it looked like he got hurt getting up. It was strange, you know what I mean? So that's absolutely worth monitoring. And it's a relatively, I mean, the team is relatively thin in certain places. Now, the good news is for Alabama's offensive line, you do have some veteran depth. Bunch of guys in the transfer portal that serve as a depth pieces. So Waldrop can slide in there potentially. You do have bodies that can hop in. So that's helpful. But Delgatti's been very, very solid. Veteran presence. He's been rock solid. And then Terrence Green, they really missed him. I feel like that's when you started to see some movement. Like, he's kind of that anchor in the middle, and his absence is significant, especially against a Tennessee team that wants to run the football. So him getting back soon is going to be imperative.
0: Okay. Let's go to the feedback. Since it's Monday and people have things that they want to get off their chest and want to say, and things that they need to say about us as well. So we will start out via Twitter. At Mac and Cube is where you can tweet in and be a part of the show. Mark tweets in, "I'm disappointed by y'all's decision to not discuss how pitiful the referees were Saturday night and how pitiful they are in general. Y'all say you talk ball. They inject themselves into the game. So, yeah, they're a part of the game. They're the worst part of the game." Hamilton tweets in, "Everything Greg just said is true, but you have to leave room in there to hold officials accountable. The kids and coaches are held accountable. Why not the if? It's been rough all year long across college football. Do not protect these guys." I'll stop before we go any further. There is no sense of me attempting to protect anyone with my decision to not spend extra time on a part of the game that is not something that I can control, and also not something that I can analyze to the point that is going to be different based on how I analyze it. It's what it is. So, sorry.
1: And by the way, how do you know there's no accountability?
0: I don't. Do I believe know? There is. It's just not
1: there
0: public.
1: Is.
0: So,
1: you know, of course. Of course there's accountability. Like, these officials, if you're the better you are, the more high-profile game you get, the better you grade, the more impactful, the more that they trust you, the more likely you are to get a top-flight game. Like, there is accountability. And, guys, like, Cole and I are players. We're players, okay? I'm not telling you how to feel. If you want to be mad about the officiating, fine. My goal as a player, and as Coach Saban taught me, and maybe I'm a robot, and I'm not saying I'm not. Go watch the documentary. We're all a little bit robot if you play for that man for 4 years. Like, you are. So I'm not trying to, like, speak from a position of, like, being condescending. You're allowed to feel however you want to feel. I just, as a player, know that there are things I can do in the game to avoid it coming down to the wire. There are things I can do in the game to avoid allowing one official's call to have an impact on the overall outcome. Like, that's just the way we're trained to think. It's not really, I'm not saying it's how you should think necessarily. I'd love for you to adopt our line of thinking so we can focus on how can we get better. As opposed to blame. Like, to me, officiating, we've all heard of the quote-unquote victim mentality, right? Cole, you've heard of that, haven't you?
0: I have like, been aware of that.
1: The victim mentality, like, oh, it's not my fault. I didn't do it. You know, it's not my fault. Like, you don't want to have a victim mentality when it comes to the ball. Like yes, you were the recipient of some unfortunate luck. You were the recipient of some unfortunate calls for sure, but you don't want to have a victim mentality about it. You want to go out and you want to go and try to attack it and say, hey, you know what? Hey, I can be better too. Like, I'm going to take some personal accountability. You know what I mean? And I think that's what the team did afterwards. That's why I was so dang proud of them. That's what Kalen DeBoer said about it afterwards. Like, they didn't blame anyone else. They just said, we got to be better. And that, I think, is the right way to approach it if you're trying to build a program.
0: Listen, my take on this is always going to make people mad, and I've just come to grips with that. I'm okay with it. But I'm also the guy that will tell you one play and one player doesn't lose a game. And people don't like that either. So it's just different ways to view things, and that's okay. If you want to walk around today and said that Alabama lost the game because of officiating, you're free to do that, and that's fine for you to think that way. I will not. I will not take that mindset with it. That will not be how I discuss it, and that's just what I'm going to be. A kicker misses a kick at the end of the game, I'm not going to walk around telling you the kicker lost the game because I know that's not real, and I'm not going to be able to do that because there's 150 plays in a game, and all of them are impactful. So some more impactful than others. Let's just run through the laundry list of things that I do that people hate. There's no luck in football. Let's just go ahead and throw that one out there too. Like, everything that I stand for from a football perspective, it's okay if you don't like them. It's fine. But that's where I am on it, and I have been consistent with it. So when it's
1: your
0: team,
1: I don't know
0: if
1: I agree with that. You and I might slightly disagree on that one.
0: We have had that argument before, and it's fine. And that's okay if you disagree.
1: There are some bounces that go sometimes in a certain way. Like, that's okay. I mean,
0: there are percentages of how things work and don't work, and likelihood of things happening can be greater or less in certain instances. I am not dumb enough to not believe that. But I'm not going to stand on these things as to the only reasons that certain things take place. I'm not. And it's okay if other people do. So I would appreciate if people would respect the fact that I've been and you have been consistent with it, because when it's your team, we're not going to change for your team. And when it's not your team and you love that we talk about it that way, it's still the same no matter what. Like, Lisa tweets in, I respect your show, doesn't get into officiating and the whole Saban, Bear Bryant personal accountable responsibility thing, and it's all wise. However, what happened last night at BDS wasn't as simple as Alabama leaving it up to the officials in one call. It was the officials taking control at key points throughout, contributing to Alabama being in the situation, the intentionally not called PI game altering. ROLLTIDE. Anyway, I'm also still positive, but was before this game. So there you go.
1: For sure. And that's fine. Like, you can be mad. And frankly, you know what I'm more mad about than the no call penalty? The fact that Dejon Lee gave up a pass interference on the third and long, backed up on a throw inside. It was a clear and obvious pass interference. Like that. Yeah. Like, I'm more mad about that. I'm more mad about the sack that was taken that took you out of field goal range after the no call pass interference. Like, there were things that, even in addition to what transpired, like, that's what I'm focused on. Those are the things I can control. I can't control the officials. Like, I am focused as a Saban disciple on what I can control. And what I can control is my attitude, effort, response, performance, execution, decision making. Like, I can control those things. I can't control what another person does. So therefore, spending time worrying about it, complaining about it, pointing to it is a waste of my energy. And that's, I'm sorry, I'm never going to change. I've played for Nick Saban. That's the way I live my life. So it's not for everybody, but then again, neither was playing for him. So that's the way I roll.
0: We got more people that want to discuss it, talk about it. We will get to that feedback next right here on Jocks.
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20: I mean, we still keep the referees on the field for a while.
0: No, but when AI messes up, like, who gets fired? Do we go to, like, a dip? Do we go to Google and, like, then do we go to Gronk? Like, do you just keep Claude? Who gets fired? Who do we can?
20: But artificial intelligence is less likely to make a bad call than a biased referee. Do you agree to that?
1: Well, hang on a second. Wait, but who writes the code for artificial intelligence? Are there artificial intelligence, or is it some Stanford graduates? All of a sudden, Stanford's going to start being on the receiving end of some really good calls.
0: It's a great call. Yep.
1: I understand the thought process. There's too much nuance in football for artificial intelligence to be involved.
0: I don't know, Greg. Sounds semi-brilliant to me. You can just keep firing them over and over. You just get nuance.
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18: 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I'm Drake Toll.
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17: 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This is McElroy and Kubelik in the Morning.
0: Welcome back in. Hour number two. McElroy and Kubelik in the Morning. It is Monday, October 12th, 8 a.m. 205-834-9450. I lost contain in the last segment of the show. That was an end around in which I was cracked back on and completely taken off guard. I was ear-holed. Did not see the... let's allow AI to become officials in college football conversation coming our way. But
1: no one
0: here
1: got
0: we
1: you.
0: Are. And because of that, yeah, they got me de-cleated in the medical tent currently in concussion protocol. But because that was what it was and so entertaining, I think maybe we should continue that conversation. We'll do it in a moment. But first, Greg, tell our listeners about Polar Bear Services.
1: Well, Wes and the guys have come in our house for a long time. I always appreciate the experience I get. When Wes and Kim come over, they've helped me with plumbing, they've helped me with electrical, they've also helped me with my HVAC system. Look, they also do whole home generator installs, which we're strongly considering. They are awesome. And my neighbor has one, and I'm just like so jealous. It's so cool. Those whole home generator installs, they'll come out, they'll get them taken care of. And that way, in the event of a storm or a power outage, you can keep things rolling at your home. Go and check them out today. And remember, if you have a problem with your electrical, plumbing, heat, or air, just pick up the phone and call the Bear. It's 205-497-BEAR. It's 497-BEAR.
0: All right, let's go back to the phones. Jacob and Clanton would like to chime in. Welcome in, Jacob.
2: Hey, guys. How y'all doing this morning?
0: Great. Thank you.
2: Yes, sir. I just wanted to call in. I appreciate y'all not complaining about the calls. I have a ton of Bama friends, and it's all I've heard or seen. And I just want to say, like, this is just a small taste, as an Auburn fan, of what we went through last year. You know, and like y'all said, it is football. So can't complain about it too much. Just move on with life. My next question is for Cole. That was more of a statement. But, Cole, what do you think with Golish down there? How much more can we take from Byron Brown before you actually start looking at our backup? What's the guy's name from Oklahoma State?
0: Tristan Tia.
2: Tristan Tia, that's it. When are we going to get some looks? I mean, is it going to take four picks a game or what?
1: He's Oregon State, not Oklahoma State. Come on, man. We got to get our OSUs right.
2: Yeah, sorry.
1: You're good.
0: Just keeping up.
2: But, I mean, it just feels like we have the whole program hitched to them, and that's expected. You know, you brought so many guys over. But, I mean, we got a center that's sitting there watching that guy out there on the field that I think he's better. I mean, what is he, a true freshman?
0: I mean, listen, I think a lot of people forgot the Kentucky game last year when they had that conversation. And I'll say this, like, go put the Arkansas-Tennessee game on, and you're going to see Xavier Gilliam doing that again. Go put the Texas game on, you'll see Xavier Gilliam doing that there. I'm not making excuses for the kid having letdowns, but when you play number two for Tennessee, he has owned everybody he's played. You can make an argument right now that Xavier Gilliam's the best defensive player in college football. That's how dominant he's been. So, yes, he smoked Cole Best. He did. Cole Best has not been great this year. I don't think because of what he did in the Tennessee game, you look at it and say, automatically, you got to go to the next guy. Maybe the next guy should be getting some reps. I get it. But listen, like, I truly think that if Alex Golish thought that anything next in line at any position was any better, that they would be getting legitimate reps. I believe that. I think he's doing what he thinks gives his team the best chance to win. And the reality of it is that they're not as talented as some of the teams they've played, and they hadn't played great football. So you put those two things together, it's going to be hard to win some games. But I appreciate the call. Let's go to Robert in Greenville. Welcome in, Robert. AJ in Florida would like to chime in. Welcome in, AJ.
3: Hey, guys. Thanks for taking my call. Two thoughts. You know, the first thought is, and it's a weird emotion I had after that Bama-Georgia game, and one that I haven't had before and one that I think I will have again, was that game really didn't matter. Those are both going to be playoff teams. And that's the first time I've really had that feeling. And when we go to 24 teams, I think that's going to be every week. And I don't know what to think about that. I'm not saying that's horrible. But I'm just saying it is what it is. But that was my first thought. I'll let everybody else complain about the officials. I'm sure there's other callers that will do that. But my first thought is, didn't matter. We're going to be in the playoffs anyway.
0: AJ, can I stop you right there? I almost said it on the air last week. I mean, I didn't want to sound like a Debbie Downer or a bummer, but I was like, we've seen this game how many times the last few years, and it just felt enormous. Yeah. And I didn't feel that going into this game. I just didn't. And it's exactly because of what you said. And it's like, I hate hearing it. I hate feeling it. I hate that we're there, to be honest with you. I really do.
3: It did one thing if somebody had just gotten absolutely smoked, which that did not happen. You can let the other callers talk about this and that, but that was an evenly matched game. We've seen two great teams. Really didn't mean anything. That's not going to hurt Alabama getting in the playoffs. And when we go to 24 teams, I mean, my God, it's an exhibition. Anyway, second thought, and I need
1: you're
3: you guys
1: wrong.
3: To have an open mind. I'd like you guys to think about a rule change. And I know you guys both played offense, so you might not like this, but a rule change. I propose a rule change to the way pass interference is called. I'd like to think about not rewarding the underthrown ball so many times. And it was both of them, the one that was third and 21 by us, and then in the end of the game, the one that wasn't called. When a ball is obviously underthrown and the pass interference occurs only because the receiver is stopping to come back to the poorly thrown ball and contact occurs because of that, that needs to not be pass interference. And I've been saying that for a long time. In this game, obviously had two cases of that where it really manifested itself. I'd love to hear your thoughts on that. I'd love to see that rule change. What do you think?
0: I'm just going to say this before you chime in, Greg. I think it's an excellent thought. Pass interference has gotten a little confusing now. Imagine if we allowed something like that, where we would be. Because it would have to be a judgment call. It would have to be that whatever the rule put in place was, that the official deemed it to be underthrown. I think at that point you could maybe bring up more of the not a catchable ball rule, which I haven't really seen a lot of times on underthrown balls.
1: Yeah.
0: But maybe if it was called in that instance, could be something real that you looked at. I don't know how you'd officiate it, Greg, but I think I know where his mind's going, and I love the mindset of it.

0: underthrown ball is obviously catchable, so you remove that layer. Now you're also trying to determine, all right, is that a good throw? Like, I don't like the idea of adding additional layers. Like, look, there are techniques, and I haven't played defensive back since eighth grade. So, I mean, it's been a minute, all right? And back in that point of time in Dallas-Fort Worth middle school football, there weren't a lot of teams that were throwing deep balls just 40 yards downfield, and I played safety, so it was a little different. Now, looking at it, there are techniques where all the defender has to do, if it's underthrown, just notice when it's underthrown, turn around and try to make a play on the ball. If you try to make a play on the ball, like, contact can happen. You just have to make a play on the ball. You have to make an authentic attempt to try to play the ball. And if you do, then you could potentially get away with it. But most of the guys don't, and it's really hard. But no, I mean, I don't think I'm in favor of adding an additional layer. It's a good thought, I do. But it just puts more on the official's plate, and clearly what's on their plate right now is already hard enough.
1: Yeah. All right, let's go to Jesse in Birmingham. Welcome into the show, Jesse.
2: Hey, guys. I hope y'all are doing well. I just had one question for you. I was curious if you think that Alabama is being stubborn enough. Cole, I know you always talk about being stubborn with the run. I just felt like Trayshon might have had a little more there, and just curious if you think as the season progresses, if there is more of that they can kind of go to.
1: Man, that's a great question.
0: Great question.
1: Because I thought they had some good things going in the run game, specifically with him. He showed really nice burst. He's going to be a good back for them. And their dig, Greg and I were talking in the break about some of the protection stuff for Alabama. I thought it got a little cute at times. But when your belief is that the defense is keying on the run, I think you try to do some of those things and you think you can get away with some of those things. I thought there were multiple instances in this game from a protection standpoint that Georgia had the exact call that they needed based on what Bama called in protection. And I'm talking like four or five times, not one or two times, where linebacker twist or defensive line stunt or corner crash, whatever it was, and I actually don't think the corner cat was one of them at any point in time, but whatever those calls were defensively, Greg, like Glenn Schumann and Kirby Smart hit at a very high rate against what Alabama was doing protection-wise, mainly in the second half, not as much in the first half, mainly in the second half, but sometimes the game is dictating that as well. You just think, sure, like, hey, if we're going to get down and score, like, we need to go. But I don't think it's a terrible thought that you potentially could have leaned on the run just a little bit more in that game.
0: I think so, for sure. I think if they went back and did it all over again, there would be a little more run. Partly, though, it's because of how the technique of Georgia was playing. They were trying to play two high safeties. They were trying to kind of take away the deep ball. They were trying to take away the big play. They knew that hey, we have a good tackling secondary. We're not going to allow a lot of yards after catch. I thought he really grew in this game, to be honest with you. I thought it was a very... I know the numbers aren't going to necessarily blow you away, but there were a lot of great plays made by him in this game. And I loved especially how the response happened. You know, it was moving fast for him early. I mean, he was moving fast. And he settled in, made some great throws. Then at the end, there were just a couple of youthful mistakes. And guess what? That's part of growing and learning. Like, I'll tell you what I'm not worried about is that dude long term. Like, he's a stud. He's a complete star, and I think he showed great maturity in this game, but he still also showed us that there's a few things that he can tighten up, a few things that he can improve on. Anticipating when you're in field goal range, anticipating pressure on third down. You know, I think understanding just some of the nuance, like just playing the game within the game, but man, that all comes with time and reps. Let's remind ourselves, this guy's making his sixth career start. I mean, this guy came into the season with 15 career pass attempts. I mean, it's pretty impressive where he's at already, and yet there's a whole other layer of management that he can get to. And I think running the football going forward, like, he's Alabama's best player. So anytime you put the ball in his hands, you feel pretty good as a play caller, don't you, Cole? Like, you really do. You feel pretty good about it.
1: Yeah.
0: But at the same time, I think they probably could have done more in the run game just because of the structure that Georgia was trying to play defensively.
1: All right, let's keep it rolling here on the phones. We'll continue getting to your feedback.

0: Andy in Vance wants to chime in. Welcome in, Andy.
1: Hey, guys. How are y'all doing?
0: Great. Thank you.
1: Hey, I remember growing up, I would watch football for years with guys like cornerbacks. They would be able to guard their receiver and still keep an eye on the ball and not have their back turned to the quarterback so much. It seems like in the recent years, all the coaches are now teaching them a different style of play. It seemed like the underthrown ball wasn't always that big of a deal, but now you just, every time there's an underthrown ball, it's pass interference. Like, the guys don't,
0: yeah, I don't
1: turn
0: think
1: around
0: they were coached
1: the
0: to do that,
1: anymore.
0: Though. I think when you,
1: yeah,
0: and I grew
1: so
0: up watching football,
1: like,
0: I think we're probably close to the same age, you tried to throw the ball past the DB. I mean, there were no back shoulders, you know, there were no option routes. I mean, you had about a four route tree that you threw. Like, I mean, you threw a dig, you threw an out, you threw a go, you threw a post, you threw a cross, and that was about it. Like, now, I mean, some of these routes, like, are not even called routes. Like, they're throwing balls based on where the defense is. And I don't think it's changed as far as locating the football. Like, I talked to Roman about this a bunch. I talked to Gerard Powers about this a bunch. Like, I mean, Greg will tell you, I ask Greg about coverage. I ask Damien about coverage all the time because, like, it's my weakness. It's the thing I know least about. So I'm always interested in learning more about it. But I don't think it's coached any different. I just think you have so much more to defend now. And you have to put yourself in the best spot. I mean, hell, I've asked Coach Saban about it. I'm like, please, like, teach me how this operates and how this works. It's like, yeah, I'll never forget Josh Maxson telling me, like, he's never done that before. One day when we had TV meetings with Coach, like, he got up and, like, taught us how to manage a certain route. We were asking about bigger receivers, and whoever they were playing, Chattanooga or I can't remember who the team was, Utah State, they had this one, like, 6'5 receiver. And he got up and, like, took us through the mechanics of a receiver when he's bigger than you, when to put your hands on him, when not to, things of that nature. So I just think that there's so much more to defend. I don't think that there's less finding the football because, like, Gerard and Roman have both told me, when you're in phase, you read the receiver's eyes, and or maybe it's like his shoulder or something, and when he looks for the ball, then you go locate the football. So they're coached to locate the football still. But think about that. If that's how the defense is playing it, you know good and well some of these receivers know that. And they're in rhythm with the quarterback, and they're not going to look for that ball until the absolute last second. And that's going to put the defender in a really bad spot. So I've come a long way with playing corner. I think it's damn near impossible. I don't know
2: it's
0: how
2: impossible.
0: They do it. I really don't. Like,
2: it's impossible.
0: The backpedaling and then change of direction, locating football, like, I will still say, you know, because of the physical portion of it, you know, it is really hard to come in and play offensive line. It is really hard to come in and play quarterback. I don't know how a freshman comes in and plays corner in college football anymore. Like, I really don't. The amount of things that you have to do and, like, split-second decisions you have to make that, like the caller just said, are either going to end up in a 15-yard penalty or a touchdown, like that, if you don't get your eyes around in 2 seconds, it's tough, dude. Like, it is – it's really hard. But it's a great thought and a great question.
2: It's a great thought, and it's – let's be real, man. Like, I'm not trying to be disrespectful about yesteryear in college football. I'm not. I have the utmost respect for where the sport was for a very long time. I loved the era that I played in. I loved the era that Cole played in. I loved the era that came before it. I love when there were 11 guys, you know, within six yards of the ball in every direction. 22 guys within 6 yards because it was true traditional veer. I love it. Why do we love Northwestern's offense so much? Because it's dang near like a 1973 veer. Like, it's awesome. You know what I'm saying? So there's a lot of things to like about a lot of different areas of the game. The wide receivers and the level of explosiveness and the training that now goes with it, and just frankly the quarterback's development now and how they're throwing it year-round. All of us grew up playing baseball. All of us grew up playing other sports. He's got to play quarterback year-round. They can make throws and off-target throws, sidearm throws, throwing around defenders. Like, the quarterbacks are better, and the receivers are 100 times more explosive than they were back in the day. They were. It's not even close. So it just – I don't know how you play corner nowadays. And frankly, it's an impossible task. And there are defenses that can help you with it. There's some defenses, vision coverage and stuff like that all helps. But when you're playing like just traditional drop back man, dude, you better be a war daddy on the outside. Because even some of the best corners in the sport, and we have seen a lot of great ones. If you've supported Alabama and Auburn in the last 30 years, you've seen a lot of great corners. Those dudes got burned too. It happens. Like, they're just that good nowadays, man.
0: No doubt. It is a tough ask to be out there specifically on and think about what we've talked about with receivers in recent memory, like how good some of these receivers are, whether it's Devonta Smith, Jeremiah Smith.
2: Oh my gosh,
0: like dude. We talk about Cam Coleman, Dallas Wilson. Like, these dudes are – look what Nick Harbor did this weekend. Like, he's had trouble consistently catching the football. That guy starts catching the ball. How are you covering that guy?
2: Huh.
0: I mean, it just – you're. He's taller than you. He's faster than you. He's stronger than you. Like, and I mean, essentially, we're talking about Jeremiah Smith, too. Like, and the answer is you don't. Like, you don't cover him.
2: Right.
0: Ohio State is proof in the pudding. Like, you don't cover that guy this year. No. John in Texas wants to chime in. Welcome into the show, John.
3: Hey, guys. How y'all doing this morning?
0: Great. Thank you.
2: Morning.
3: Man, it is a battle on Twitter, man. I'm your favorite Vols fan, and it's a battle against all the crazy Vol fans in our fan base, and especially with Greg. I found out a lot of Vols don't like Greg, and I'm constantly having to go to battle for him.
0: It's not just Vol fans. It's all fans. They don't like him. They don't like me either, so it's okay. We're fine with it.
2: Here's the thing. But, you don't need to worry about the vocal minority, buddy. It's all good. A lot of people listen, and a lot of people support, and a lot of people, frankly, the numbers reflect that there's more people that like us than don't. So we're okay. I appreciate you fighting the good fight, though, my friend.
3: Exactly. We love you, Derek. But what I was going to say was another battle that I'm going against the fan base is they think we have no shot against Bama. Now, me, personally, I think the game is on our offensive line. If our offensive line blocks and our quarterback, whichever quarterback I love both of them. I'm supporting both of them 100% of the way. They're young. They're going to make mistakes. But Greg, it looks like George can get the ball out a lot sooner. Faison, he's scared. I think if the offensive line holds up and lets whoever our quarterback gets the ball out, our run game is going to be there. The last few years, Heupel's got a good run game against the board. And our defense, like y'all said last week, could be arguably the best defensive line in the nation. So, man, what do y'all think about the game?
2: I think it's going to be a great game. Like, I think Tennessee plays great on defense. I think Tennessee has two defensive tackles that are in some ways unblockable when they're really both going. I think Tennessee's got a really good front, and if you have a really good front, you got a really good chance. The problem is the offensive line has not been very good of late, and that's the only concern for me is just that offensive line, and it really started with the Texas game. We know Texas is great on defense. But starting the Texas game, Wendell Moy being out is clearly very impactful. So really the offensive line needs to play a lot better. If they play a lot better, then this thing will go four quarters for sure. You know what I mean? I think it's got a chance to be a great game. But they're going to need to play better along both lines of scrimmage. Not so much on defense. They're doing their part there, but on offense, really more than anything.
3: Right. Well, I look forward to this week. And I'm sorry, Greg, but I am against you this week.
2: That's all good, brother. All good, man. Have fun. Enjoy the game.
0: He'll be okay. He'll survive. All right, we're going to take a break when we come back. Damian has text messages coming into the show on what we have chosen to and not talk about during the course of the show today. So we'll get to a few of those first. A lot of y'all lost power over the weekend. A lot of you probably still having some troubles with your HVAC. Well, when that AC acts up or you need to get the heat going here in the next few months, Douglas Cooling and Heating are here to help you. 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
0: Welcome back in. Macaroni and Cubic in the morning, 8:27, Monday, October 12th, right here on Jocks. We'll continue with your feedback. Gets a little bit more. We need to get to some more other games around college football as well. Samford goes down to Chattanooga over the weekend, 19-3. They go to 1-5. Chattanooga now 4-3. Chattanooga ran 58 times for 200 yards. Had the ball for 38 minutes and 16 seconds. Samford had 20 yards rushing, 2 of 12 on third down. Alabama A&M blasts Bethune-Cookman. 55-17. They get to 5-2 this season, the Bulldogs are. How about 42 carries for 335 yards rushing? Check these offensive numbers for Cornelius Brown, the Alabama A&M quarterback. 6 of 19 for 169 and 2 touchdowns. I know that's not overly impressive. I say that because, remember, 6 of 19, 169, 2 touchdowns. Gerald Williams had 4 receptions for 133 yards and both touchdowns. So, easy to say that Cornelius Brown was locked in on Gerald Williams in this game. Nice win for the Alabama A&M Bulldogs. Before we get to more feedback, Greg, tell our listeners about Brombergs.
2: Well, Brombergs been my go-to in the community since we've moved back, and it's been the community's go-to for fine jewelry for 190 years. 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You can also see them online at brombergs.com.
0: All right, Damian, what are the folks saying on the text line? If folks want to get in, 205-834-9450. You can call into the Higginbotham hotline. You can text in there as well. What's our feedback looking like today?
12: It's a lot, but there are some logical – a lot of people aren't necessarily penalty vultures, but there are a few that are out there. This guy texts in and says, lifelong Bama fan, was it a bad call? Yes. However, I'm a believer if you don't put yourself in position for that one call to be the difference in the game, Bama had several chances to get as big of a lead as they did on Georgia. Roll Tide.
2: That's exactly how I feel. It's like that's the way I think you should feel. Like, honestly, I'm not saying you can. Was it a bad call? Yeah. Did I disagree with it? Yeah. I thought it was pass interference. For sure I did. But at the end of the day, like, yeah, it's disappointing. But also at the same time, like, man, there was a lot. Don't take a sack on the next play. You know, give yourself a chance at a field goal. Like, there's things that can be done to mitigate that one play. You know what I mean? That's the way I've always looked at it. And I think that's the only appropriate way to look at it. If you're trying to grow as a team, that's how you approach it.
12: Yep.
0: I disagree. I think AI could easily be a part of the conversation there.
12: There's no mistake.
2: We're going to have little robots out there, little Tesla robots out there in black and white stripes here pretty soon.
0: Can we not just get ABS for pass interference? Like,
2: ooh.
12: Just tap, let the receiver tap the head.
0: Dodgers lost the Brewers last night, by the way. Just figured I'd get that up.
2: I watched it. Thanks for bringing it up.
0: I mean, you hadn't said anything yet, so I was figuring.
2: I mean, when you hit into like 4 double plays, that's usually the way it goes. You know what I mean? But it's fine.
0: Well, so it's the baseball's fault. Got it.
2: No, I mean, if we had AI batters, we wouldn't have had that happen.
0: You'd be stroking. That's it. All right. What else, Dean? What else is in there?
12: Some of my questions, does Grubb seem reluctant to use Keelan Russell's legs on design runs? When we need key yards, we seem to forget his running ability.
2: It's not who he is.
0: Yeah, and I remember, I mean, he was a monster on third down scrambles. So, I mean, he had a bunch. It's still there. I think people view their assets in different ways. Like, number one, I think you save those calls for the right moments. I think, like, watch Kentucky and how they manage their quarterback runs. I think it's very similar. Like, they could run Kenny Minchie 18 times a game if they wanted to. But it's not what's best for their football team. I think you will see. I mean, we all know Ryan Grubb has been great on critical conversion downs, third and fourth, during his career at Alabama. I would imagine, Greg, they got a couple in there that we're going to see some key runs and some big conversion moments at being in big games. But I don't think even Alabama fans want that to become something that they lean on for a lot of different reasons. Number one, he's going to have to do it sometimes when he drops back, and he did. He was great with it. So, yeah, I don't think you want that to be like a go-to all the time.
2: Gosh, no, I don't. What? Like, the only time I want to run my quarterback is if my quarterback is is a, I don't want to say incapable, that's wrong, because it's not incapable. Like, running quarterback is a break glass in case of emergency situation. Like, until it's a gotta have it, or win or go home, or like, you gotta treat this thing like an NFL season in some ways. Like, you could be playing 16 games this year. You could be playing 17 games this year. Who knows if that'll happen or not, but like, you really wanting your quarterback to take unnecessary contact when you're six games in? No, I don't think that's a good play, personally. So, he's not built like Jalen Milroe. You know what I mean? And Jalen Milroe is not the passer that Keelan Russell is. He's not built like him. I mean, Keelan Russell is 200 pounds. I mean, Jalen Milroe is 230. It's a completely different body type to absorb that contact. So, no, I don't want to see quarterback run. Not until the playoffs. And even then, I'd like to think we can move it before we have to get to that. You know what I mean? That's the third pitch in the arsenal with Keelan Russell. Drop back, throw off play action, scramble to run, then run to run. Those are the three. That's the order I would go in when coaching him.
0: Absolutely. All right, what's next, D?
12: Josh texts in. He says, I think many Alabama fans are becoming soft. Just like in life, when things don't go your way, it's how you react and bounce back. Tennessee is a get-right game. The players need to remember that. Remember what Saturday felt like and use that as fuel.
0: Yeah, I'm not worried about Alabama mentally at all. I'm not. I mean, based on what Greg said, we'll hear from DeBoer here in a few minutes, how they handled managed things after the game. I'm not worried about the carryover from that. What else after that are people saying?
12: Josh McCole Spring says, I'm a lifelong Bama fan, regardless of how bad the calls were on the field. You cannot let any team rush for 150 yards in the second half. That's what lost us the game.
0: Georgia slammed the door late now. I mean, they
2: definitely did.
0: They had some things going on the ground. The offensive line was good. The backs were good. But there were also some guys that were out of position. There were some misfits. Some defensive linemen and drifted a little bit late. And that led to some of those yards on the ground for the Bulldogs, G-Mac.
2: Yeah, you could tell there was some pressing on defense. You know, like that was, based on my vantage point, Cole, I don't know if you saw it the same way. I thought the linebackers, it was not their best game. I thought there were some great moments from the linebackers. But I didn't think collectively it was their best game. And look, Georgia's a good group, man. They did a good job. That was the best their offensive line has played, I think, all season. So you got to give some credit and tip your cap sometimes. They were able to get some movement. But you also did, I don't know about you, Cole, you could sense that Bama was trying to make a play there late.
0: Yes.
2: And as a result, it got away from them a couple times.
0: Yeah, I don't think there's any doubt. Any other feedback, D, coming in on the text line? 205-834-9450.
12: Yeah. Austin texts in and says, okay, but here's the deal. K.J. Bolden shouldn't have been in the game to still be able to commit that pass interference. Targeting on Ryan Coleman-Williams should have been called on him. Now Ryan Coleman-Williams is concussed, and Rico's getting that ball thrown to him instead of Ryan Coleman-Williams. I'm sorry, but that's not just one play that we're irate about. K.J. Bolden literally ripped E.J. Crowell's helmet off. We're upset about that, Cole, and yes, we want it addressed.
0: But what if Gunnar Stockton would have been hurt going into the game?
12: Just a little banged up.
0: We should probably have that scenario thrown out there also. All right, that rabbit hole is too far for me to even potentially venture down there.
2: There's too many what ifs in the game. Like, do I think it was targeting? You could make a case it was, for sure. You know, was it crown of the helmet potentially? Yeah, I think you could make that case. I was frankly a little surprised I didn't look at it. Honestly, I thought it might have been, for sure. I also look at it, though, too, and I think to myself, there were a couple holds that wiped out big runs for Georgia, too. So, like, they had a couple things that went against them. The reality is the ball's on the ground four times. Like, you got to get one of those. You know, the throws it to you. I thought QB Reese caught the interception. Like, the thing I'm most frustrated about is, man, it was called an interception on the field. I didn't see anything personally. I didn't see anything in the video replay review that told me for sure, with beyond a reasonable doubt, I didn't think it hit the ground necessarily. I thought it hit maybe his wrist. I thought you could make a case. There was reasonable doubt in there, and it was overturned. Like, that one was a little frustrating, you know? So, like, there were a bunch of things that every single thing, there were a lot of things that went away from Alabama in this game. Like, you have to acknowledge that. That is absolutely true. That is 100% true. It was kind of a perfect storm, if you will, where a lot of the 50-50 calls kind of went in Georgia's favor. Now, I don't think there's some dang conspiracy theory in that. I just think that's the way sometimes it goes. And you can learn from it, or you can sit there and whine about it. And as a former player, I don't want to sit there and think about, well, what could have been. I want to sit there and think, all right, what can I do better to make sure it doesn't come down to those things, and how can I make sure that those bounces don't go against me next time? You know what I'm saying?
0: Absolutely. All right, listen, we got to get to a break. We'll get to more of your feedback. We'll hear from Kalen DeBoer after the game and that mindset that's going to carry them in.
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2: All right, welcome back in. McElroy and Kubelik in the morning. Appreciate you guys tuning in. 205-834-9450. You want to call in, you want to text in, you can be a part of the show. I mentioned we would hear from Kalen DeBoer, his thoughts on the loss to Georgia Saturday night in Tuscaloosa.
3: Georgia got a very good football team, and just, you know, for us, you know, missing opportunities that were there for us to put points on the board, get stops across the board. Just it's a fine line, and as a team, you know, there was moments that we just didn't come through, and you know, credit them for doing that, and you know, just for us, it's got to be get back to work. The season doesn't slow up for us, and you know, we'll find out the character of our football team. I believe I know what that looks like, but that will be certainly what we need to have happen. You know, in our response coming next week.
2: Yeah, the season will move on for Alabama. I think the attitude will be where it needs to be. 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And remember, it's hard to stop a train. So that's Kalen DeBoer, just overall thoughts. On that personal foul penalty from Dejon Lee that came late in the game, Kalen DeBoer, his thoughts on it.
3: We preach emotional maturity, and I really feel strong that across the board we have that with our team, and would have never expected that to happen. You know, just you got to give yourself a chance. And you know, a year ago, I mean, we just talked about a year ago what happened the other way, the same situation, kind of at about the same time in the game, the opposite way. You're out there giving everything you got, and you just gotta give yourself a chance. And so emotional maturity is what it comes down to. You know, we've been pretty good at that going on the last 2 years, and obviously the moment comes up like we had just now. You know, we didn't respond the right way.
2: And listen, that's one, Greg, you got to know the moment. You got to know the situation. Obviously antagonized, but at the same time, you have to understand what the officials are most likely going to see, and when they see it, what they're going to call.
4: Yeah, I mean, I think that's a huge part of it. And look, I understand the frustration that Dejon Lee felt, 1,000%. Like, totally get it. Like, super frustrating. Tough game. Got picked on a couple times. Has had kind of a tough year, frankly. You know, it just hasn't been the year that I think he probably anticipated or wanted to have. So it just boiled over in a really, really difficult moment in the game. But it's a great teachable opportunity. I loved the interaction on the sideline between HaHa Clinton Dix, Coach DeBoer, the way he handled it. Just everything about it was, I think, well handled. Like, you point to it, you eliminate it, you acknowledge it, and now at this point, behind closed doors, you love them up. Say, hey, dude, we need you. We love you. Like, we're 5-1 because you made a great play against Mississippi State. We won a lot of games last year because of how well you played down the stretch. Like, we need you going forward. And, like, your best hasn't come out yet this year, but it's coming. So there's a lot of great things that are going on right now, I'm sure, behind closed doors to get him back feeling good about himself, because there's a lot to feel good about. The young man's a talented kid. Just allowed some flat-out emotional immaturity get the best of him in a difficult moment. We've all had tough moments on the field before.
2: So, Kalen DeBoer on that pass interference call that was apparently missed late in the game, what he thought of that?
3: I mean, we can't put the game in that situation where the officials, you know, come into play, and so we just got to control the things we can control.
4: So no! I really wanted him to come out and say we lost because of the officials. Dang it!
2: He was asked though if he was given an explanation on it.
3: I mean, just didn't feel. I guess it was pass interference. So I mean, no, that's all you're gonna get.
2: That's all you're going to get. So,
4: he's handled it. He's handled it beautifully. Absolutely picture perfect. Couldn't possibly handle it better. Like,
2: we
4: you
2: were
4: start whining about officials. That creates a victim mentality in the program. You do not want that. Like, they have handled it beautifully. Absolutely love it.
2: We had a caller earlier ask about maybe being stubborn with the run game, just overall thoughts on it. Kalen DeBoer gave his thoughts on the Alabama run game against Georgia after the game Saturday night.
3: I mean, there were some explosive runs, I thought, when we needed it. I thought there was some physicality. I saw a couple of clips, you know, where just, you know, we're one guy away from breaking one. And for the most part, I thought it was consistent.
2: So, I would agree with him there. You know, you had K.J. Bolden and guys from the secondary that were flying down to be able to help with the run game. It's going to be consistently get a lot of stuff going when that's the case. You got to throw your way out of it, and I thought that's why maybe got away from it just a little bit at times. So, Kalen DeBoer on the Georgia defense and how he thought they played against Alabama.
3: I feel like there was enough pressure on Kalen to where he was just, you know, either behind the chains, you know, having to run and move where you can't throw on time. That's what you try to do as a defense to take you off your spot. And you know what he did? I mean, there was guys that made plays early on. You know, we just were just off a little bit in the early part of the game with some of the timing. Again, we were behind the chains, and so now you become one-dimensional in some of those times where, especially we got into the fringe area, really from the beginning of the game to the end of the game, including the last drive.
2: So, I mean, listen, I thought they did a good job moving the pocket a little bit, Greg, giving him different points to set up from. Even some slight pocket movement, just to keep that Georgia pass rush at bay a little bit more and try to confuse them and not let them settle in to tee off on him. And sometimes it worked. Sometimes Georgia had good calls into it, as we discussed a little bit earlier.
4: And I'll say this, like, Georgia had some good stuff coverage-wise. Like, granted, their games and stunts and stuff, a lot of them were executed in a timely manner. I thought Georgia had a really nice defensive plan. It was a really good plan. And some of the stuff they saw, a lot of their stuff as they've evolved and Schumann's evolved, a lot of their stuff is, and they always can go back to that match stuff that Saban and Kirby and several others have run forever. It's always in there, but they have added so many new layers to it to really cloud the reads for the quarterback and to make things very gray. It's just good stuff. It really is. It's good stuff. And I think it makes it very hard on the opposing passer. So credit to them. They did a good job of creating a little confusion. And guess what? I think even third-year starters would have been a little confused with some of the looks they were getting because it was hard to kind of dial it up.
2: If you got good stuff that you need to move, who should you call?
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2: All right, we'll get to a break, come back more on this game. We'll hear from Kirby Smart and more from you. And got to get to a lot of other games from the weekend as well, next on Jocks.
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0: Montgomery app.
1: So we're 1-2. Who was everybody else? I mean, it's a hard place to play. I don't judge my happiness or success on how we play Bama. I got a lot of respect for this place. Nick taught me a lot. Watching that show the other night, the first opening one, and just I have so much respect for him. I mean, we run our program a lot like that. So I tell those kids, y'all need to tune in and watch the show, because the stuff going on that show's in Athens right now. It's going on over there all the time. And it's physical, and it's tough, and it's accountability. And that's what he taught me, and that's what we're trying to do.
2: And I think most of us would agree with that. Most of us think that would accurate if you know much about the Alabama program and the Georgia program. Also, his thoughts on Keelan Russell, and can you contain the Alabama quarterback?
1: Yeah, there's no such thing as containing Russell. Like, when a guy runs 10, 400 meters, you don't have a 260-pound end that can contain him. So you're better off getting out of there and then go get him and maybe cover half the field, because there is no containing Russell. That kid's an elite athlete, an elite player. Hopefully we affected him some tonight, and he didn't have, you know, some of the numbers he's had. But he's a really good football player, and he's going to be hell in this league for 2 years.
2: All right, Kirby Smart, also on the play of his quarterback, Gunnar Stockton, somebody who probably deserves a lot more discussion after this weekend.
1: It's a deal that you get better with experience. So he had a couple plays that, hey, they didn't work out. He didn't let them affect him. You know, he had the pick that was kind of batted, and then, you know, he had a boot that we thought could have been a big play that he underthrew. He doesn't let things fester and affect him. And when he's got to stand in there and throw a bullet and make a play, he was able to do it tonight in really critical situations. The one conversion to Craig over on our sideline on their best corner, he threw a hitch over there, and we just got enough for a first, and then the big conversion on third and whatever it was, 7 or 8. I told Mike, be aggressive. We're not playing to run it, punt. We're going to try to win the game right now.
2: That one boot, that was the most frustrating that he talked about. That was incomplete. It was a bad throw. That was like the only time that I felt like he was really frustrated, and he didn't completely lose his composure, but one of the times he was just really frustrated. When you talk about body language, Greg, Gunnar Stockton epitomizes that during the course of a game.
3: 1,000%. And I thought he played the best game of his career. Really, really good.
2: All right. We'll have more for you in the final hour of the show. A lot of games we haven't gotten to. We'll do it next right here on Jocks.
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11: 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That's right, no Lamar Jackson, no problem. Two crunch time drives, one in the extra frame, that gave the Ravens their fourth win of the season. I'm Drake Toll.
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13: 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This is McElroy and Kubelik in the morning.
2: All right, welcome back in. McElroy and Kubelik in the morning. We've talked a lot of Alabama, Georgia. Talked a little bit of Texas, Oklahoma. 27-24, Oklahoma gets Red River. Arch Manning, 19 of 31, 260 yards passing, 3 touchdowns, 2 picks. Cam Coleman, 5 for 110, a touchdown. John Mateer, 18 of 26, 155, no touchdowns, no picks. But this offense found just enough life, a little bit of life for the Oklahoma offense. And you get some big plays in other departments, and you find a way to win. You called the game, Greg. It was one of the maybe two or three, I guess, paths on the roadmap. When you pulled out that Rand McNally, there weren't going to be many options for Oklahoma to get this win. And this was probably the primary route that they had to have to be able to get it. And listen, they did a lot of things to be able to get down that road. But they pulled it off, and it was a huge one for Venables and company. They needed it.
3: Enormous. Like, got to have it back against the wall. Season-saving victory. And it went, like you said, about exactly how it had to go. You know what I'm saying? I mean, it was one of those situations where they needed all hands on deck. Like, it was going to be really hard, and it'll be hard for most teams to manufacture a bunch of points against Texas, man. Like, their defense is excellent. It's really, really good. So you got to find creative ways of getting them. And there's been a little bit now with Texas. There is starting to become a pretty significant pattern of, hey, you can get them when their punt team's on the field. That's now 2 touchdowns surrendered, 1 by block, 1 via touchdown return against Tennessee. So you can manufacture points in the third phase. You also can manufacture some points by your defense turn it over and getting hands on the ball. And they did that. So it was just a wild game, really a wild game, and just a game of momentum. But tell me this, Cole, like you watched it. What was it that was so different about Oklahoma's offense in the second half, particularly running the football, that didn't exist in the first half? Because I still am trying to figure out how they all of a sudden started getting movement.
2: Barely stubborn with it. And I think, too, some of the things that they did helped wear the defense down a little bit. We talked about that wham play. And they, when those whams or even they almost looked like splitters. So when we say that, it's essentially a trap play. And you guys, if you listen to this whole show, you heard us talking about the interior of the Texas D-line earlier. Like, they are really, really good. If there's a position group in the SEC that is not getting the credit it deserves, I may put the Texas D tackles at the top of the list. I don't hear anybody else talk about them. Nobody else is talking about those dudes. And they wreck shop on a consistent basis. They did it to Tennessee. They pretty much did it to Oklahoma. And I know a couple things got going. But I think when you start coming across that when they come flat and you allow that, and it's one of the things that I thought, you're going to see people start doing it to Tennessee because Xavier Gilliam's getting too far upfield too fast. And you got to use it against them. So you allow the D tackle to come upfield and you come flat across and you knock them sideways a little bit. You trap them and then you try to get quickly up underneath that. And they didn't. Here's the crazy thing, Greg. Oklahoma didn't even hit it right a couple times.
3: Yeah.
2: But what that does is those D linemen start thinking about it, and they don't like getting hit from the side. And a couple of them early, they went low, which you can do in the tackle box. So I think that start made them think too. And then they ran that counter from under center, had about a 7 or 8 yard pickup late in the game. I think it was third quarter, like a 1st and 10, late third quarter. They have not run that play under center all year. I was pretty sure of that. I'm now 100% certain of that. So I just think they mixed in a few things. They did some things to kind of wear on them a little bit. But ultimately, Greg, what have we talked about with Oklahoma all year? The complete of commitment to the run game. And I felt like in this game, it was kind of like, hey, let's just keep handing it off a little bit. Just a little bit. And you see what kind of difference it makes when you don't just immediately go turn into a drop-back team. Have just some kind of commitment to it. Maybe the defense will be wrong. Maybe they'll jump a gap. Maybe they'll over-pursue. And by God, we'll get 7 yards on a run play. Like, I just, that's what commitment to it does. And those are the things that I saw in the second half of that game for Oklahoma. A little bit of commitment, some new formations, and a little bit of a new run scheme. All just different enough. Now, listen, that's not why Oklahoma won the game. But you needed some run game there in the second half to be able to get that win. Because we can point to a lot of other things, specifically with, you know, the Texas offense. Like, Arch made some throws you can't make. I thought that was one of the big stories coming out of the weekend. Jared Curtis, Arch Manning, who else? I'm going to have to go look at the score. There were about four SEC quarterbacks this weekend that absolutely made throws that you just cannot make. Oh, Sam Levitt, goodness. And his was more of an attempt of a throw that you can't do it. You can't do it right there. Hell, Trinidad had one or two that were dropped that you're just like, you can't make that throw. Marcel Reed, you can't throw that ball right there. Like, KJ Jackson had one. I mean, it's just like multiple quarterbacks with just like, you cannot attempt that throw in that spot. Like, under no circumstances do you let go of that football right there. And I saw four or five different SEC quarterbacks that I'm just immediately, and Art had two of them, two bad ones late in the game where you just cannot make that throw. So, yeah, they got some help in some other ways, but you're right. They mixed a few things up, and it helped just generate a little bit more to where they were able to find a way to move the football enough and get a win. And like we said earlier, Mateer needed to make a couple of big throws, and I don't know what the numbers would be, Greg, but you could argue 2 to 4 of the biggest throws of his season were on the last 2 or 3 drives of that game.
3: Without question. I mean, the last throw of the game was by far his best throw of the game. Perfectly placed back shoulder. He had missed a couple earlier. I mean, he didn't throw it. I mean, even the third down was not a great throw. It was a touch late, a touch inside, but it was where it needed to be. It was on time enough to get the conversion. But all things considered, man, you look at a lot. I thought Mateer played a safe game, a very conservative game. There's a lot more there for him. Like, I've maintained this, and I've been saying it for a while now. Like, I think Ben Arbuckle, that offense is not as broken as people realize. Like, it's really not. The O-line's a challenge, no doubt about it. They did play a little better in the second half. But there's guys open on the field sometimes, and I think Mateer, like, you got to balance that message a little bit of, hey, don't screw it up, and, dude, we need you to rip it. Like, there's some things that they got to figure out with that, and they got to balance that message, and that's a hard thing to balance. I remember as a quarterback, like, being told all the time, don't screw it up, don't screw it up, don't screw it up. Well, it makes you hesitant. It forces you to play a little slow. It forces you to make sure it's open, and in the SEC, you just can't do that. You got to cut it. You got to know, you got to just deliver it and trust it, and that's how you play it. So that's huge. As far as Arch is concerned, look, the first throw that was intercepted and taken to the house, I can almost live with that one a little better. He's got to finish through it. He had to layer the ball. He just lost.

0: I said it before the snap, like pressure look from Oklahoma. You got five guys right side of the center. Like you knew they were blitzing. There's only one receiver over there. Like you knew they were bringing heat. You knew they were overloading you. They've overloaded you most of the afternoon. So you knew pressure was coming, and he was surprised by it. Like that is a problem for me. That is a problem for him to be surprised by the pressure and not to see it pre-snap, and then to throw it late inside on a not a blitz beating route. I mean, it's like a curl route, comeback, short comeback. Like that's not a blitz beating route. Like quick slants, quick throws, side adjustments. Like those are the things that are blitz beating routes. That really wasn't one. So it allowed Guillory to kind of squat on it and make a play. So that one was really, really tough. Because if you look at his eyes, Cole, go and watch the end zone copy. Look at where his eyes were as soon as he snapped the ball. They were looking left and the pressure's coming right and he was shocked. That's a concern. That can't happen anymore. You have to know where the pressure's coming from and you have to have answers. When you're surprised, that's when you die. And that's exactly what happened in that situation. So he's got to do a better job seeing it and adjusting to it because that was a hard one to forgive.
1: I feel like that's a good T-shirt. When you survive, that's when you die. When you're surprised, that's when you die.
0: It's true. Like, you cannot be surprised. Like, how many times have we talked about this with a million different quarterbacks over the years? Quarterbacks that snap the ball without a plan. You know what I'm saying?
1: Yeah.
0: Like, we've talked about this forever. We've talked about it with Alabama quarterbacks. We've talked about it with Auburn quarterbacks. We've talked about it with quarterbacks in the SEC. We've talked about it with quarterbacks all throughout the country. Every time you snap the ball, you have to have a plan. And you can tell the guys, and anyone, my wife, my 7-year-old son could watch these games and tell, oh, based on the quarterback's reaction, based on his mannerisms, he was surprised. You know, you can tell by how quickly they move when they see an unblocked guy, or how quickly they move when the play doesn't go according to plan. Like, that's hard. But when you snap the ball with the plan on every single snap, then at least those things won't catch you off guard, so it won't compound the mistake. And that's what happened in that game. So look, they called a good defense. They brought pressure. He didn't see it. He made a bad play worse by throwing it inside to where it could be intercepted to give Oklahoma a chance to win it in regulation. So really tough moment for him, a teachable moment, and one that he's got to do a better job of identifying and diagnosing before the snap.
1: Absolutely. Steve Sarkisian, Texas coach, on some of those things that need to be identified and repaired for his Texas football team after the game.
2: You know, for us, there's obviously a level of disappointment. There's a level of anger and frustration because we know we have issues that need to be fixed, and we're working on those issues and trying to get them fixed. But they reared their ugly head today against a quality team. And that's what, in this conference, what happens. If you expose yourself to these errors, good teams in our conference are going to take advantage of them, and you get beat. And that's exactly what happened today.
1: So that's Steve Sarkisian.
0: Look at the play. I just pulled the play up again because I wanted to see it. Texas in this scenario, they have a center, a right guard, and a right tackle, and a running back on the right side of Arch Manning. Okay, Cole, you can pull it up
1: now. What's our play number here?
0: On telemetry, it's 167.
1: Oh, boy.
0: All right. 167 for Texas's offense, it'd be the last offensive snap. So, however you want to
1: probably find it pretty quick. Yeah.
0: Yes. Look at from the end zone copy. All right. Texas has center, right guard, right tackle, running back. Oklahoma has defensive tackle shaded to the center's right shoulder. They have Kip Lewis walking up over to the left guard. They have Taylor Wine outside the right tackle. So you have guard and tackle covered. You also have another edge defender that is lined up even wider than Taylor Wine. And then you have number two, who is a safety, that is lined up on the right side. They have five defenders on the

0: right side of the center. On the left side of the center, you have a linebacker lined up, head up to outside the left guard, and a wide nine. Just based on numbers, tell me what the coverage responsibilities are on that play. Hang on a second. We got five guys at the right side of the center, and I have three blockers and only one eligible receiver? Like, what do you think they're doing? Of course they're overloading me. I got to see that. Like, boom. All right, Ricky call. Full slide right. Back, you got end man line of scrimmage left. That end man line of scrimmage is all off, is literally on the logo, 6 yards off the left guard. Like, that's who my running back's now responsible for. Ricky barely gets
1: to the B gap. He's not even gonna have him by the block.
0: No.
1: He won't even get there.
0: Now I got 5 for 5, right side of the center. Everyone's sliding out, pushing it all the way. My back's responsible, 1-2, 38-98. I know that I'm hot off two of those. If they both come, I'm hot. I got to get rid of it. But at least it's in my face, and I have my quick answer to the left. Like, these are the protection adjustments. Like, this is not a hard pickup. This is a pretty easy pickup. I don't know,
1: man. Go two plays earlier.
0: Pass interference?
1: Tell me if you think slot protection is going to always be right for Texas.
0: No, I'm not saying slot protection is always going to be right. I'm looking at two plays earlier. It's overload left. Very similar pressure.
1: Heineke's getting a hit on the quarterback. I mean,
0: look at the safeties.
1: You're not wrong with what you're saying. And this is part of the conversation that I've wanted to have today is I don't – you and I have said it since week one. You and I said it going into the season. I think I emphasized it a little bit more than you did because you wanted to give them a fair shot. But these people that still think that Texas has a top five draft pick on their offensive line and these people that think that Texas's offensive line is dominant, y'all got to figure some things out because you don't know what you're talking about. You don't know what you're talking about. And I don't know when people are going to see it. This offensive line's not good, Greg. They're not good. They haven't been good.
0: Well, there's one very
1: obvious.
0: They weren't good
1: in the fourth quarter of the Ohio State game when everybody thought they, quote, took over the game. Number two takes over the game for Texas. That's what happens. And that's what people need to start realizing. The reason Texas runs the ball is about 85% of number two. And then zero comes in, and he's almost as good as number two. They have success in the run game largely because of their skill. That's it. And by the way, their quarterback can run too. And he gives them some stuff in the run game. But this group is not playing good football. They are not. And I haven't seen them play really good or elite or great football all season. Yet, for some reason, the messaging is the big, bad Texas offensive line. I haven't seen them play well this year. I'm sorry, but it's just I don't know why no one wants to talk about it. I don't know why the misconception is just holding. Because when Alabama's O-line was bad last year, everyone was happy to point that out. When Oklahoma's offensive line struggles, everybody's happy to point that out. When LSU couldn't block a soul last year, we're all happy to point that out. But no one wants to say that the Texas offensive line is not getting the job done. And they are not. They're not.
0: There's one guy in particular that's a massive liability.
1: Is it the one that everybody thinks is going to be drafted the highest?
0: No.
1: Because he hadn't played well either.
0: No, there's another gear for him. But the interior of that offensive line is a problem. And look, number zero for Oklahoma, David Stone.
1: Big time.
0: Is a war daddy. Like, he's going to make a lot of guys look bad. So, if this was a one-off, I could live with it. But I know I can get after Texas in between the guards. I know it. I know I can get after him. And that's a problem. For the quarterback, that's a problem for the offense. That's a problem with a lot of things. So I don't disagree with you. I also don't know. I don't think they have like a war daddy tight end either that's going to just all of a sudden start mowing folks. Like that's
1: no, and they had their tight ends on really good receivers one-on-one multiple times in this game, and you can't keep doing that.
0: No.
1: And it's not just Texas. I saw that multiple times this weekend where unless you're Alabama or Georgia, you can't do that. Missouri might be able to get away with it, maybe. Florida, possibly with number seven, but I don't want him in pass pro. Run game, he's great. I don't want him out there. I don't even want the Alabama tight ends one-on-one against these edge rushers in pass pro. Or the Georgia
0: pass pro
1: kids.
0: Is bad ball for tight ends. I haven't seen a good tight end in pass pro in years. Like that, you don't want him there.
1: That's not it. And it's like they're
0: there to provide
1: like,
0: an extra gap. That's it. That's all they're there. Like, they're not there to be on an island in pass pro.
1: No, they're not. Tell our listeners about Apex Roofing, if you don't mind, please.
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0: All right, welcome back in. McElroy and Cubic in the morning, 10:24, where I am in Charlotte, North Carolina, Monday, October 12th. 9:24 there in Birmingham. A lot to get to still. Let's try to just blast through a couple other games. We'll start in the SEC and then try to work our way out that we just hadn't gotten to yet. Kentucky gets a really nice win against LSU at home, 35-34. Another overtime win for Will Stein. Goes for two immediately, Greg. Listen, and Will Stein admitted it was a check. Like, I mean, he said that they checked the call. Kenny Minchie can check it. You go empty, which means you have no backs. They shifted to empty earlier in the game. Now it's a different formation. I believe they shifted to trips to the left into the boundary. And so it was a little bit more congested in the box. But you completely empty out the box if you're the LSU defense here on a two-point conversion, which I don't know anybody watching that game that didn't just say, man, the quarterback could just pick his spot and run here because Minchie's got decent mobility, and that's what he does, and it ends up being an easy conversion. But this was a rough one to watch from an LSU perspective. I didn't think they were committed to the run game. They definitely did to running the ball between the tackles. A lot of east and west stuff from LSU in the run game, jet sweeps, things of that nature. And Sam Leavitt just, when he settles in the pocket, he's great, and he throws beautiful ball. But, man, he panics sometimes, and it is hard for him to get comfortable. Like, it's hard for him to find his calm in the pocket. Like I said, Greg, when he finds it, he's really good, but there are a lot of instances that he doesn't find it as well.
1: Well, here's what I find kind of amazing about this is so much of the attention has gone towards the offense. Dude, you score 35 points on the road in the rain. I mean, that should be enough. When you have one of the top defenses in America, and some of the things in this game, and look, I can live with getting gashed on the first play of the game on a duo. Like, you just misfit it, and it's out the gate. Like, all right, I can live with that. I'm talking more structurally alignment-based, like, and look, Kenny Minchie made some really nice throws, some tight window throws. The throw in overtime was a thing of beauty, you know, kind of held him up on an inside breaking route. Like, there was a few that he threw in a really good spot that were tough to defend, and you got to tip your cap sometimes. But at the same time, man, there were a few things structurally on defense where I'm like, man, what? It's almost like they were trying to do too much. You know, we often talk about it with offenses from time to time. Like, man, they got a little cute there. I don't like that, you know, got a little cute. I thought sometimes in this game there was a few too many moments in which I felt like LSU's defense was a little cute. And it doesn't mean they can't fix it. I just think their personnel's better to where it's really unnecessary to be overly creative defensively. Like, you got dudes, man. So, and look, everyone will point to the two-point conversion, but that was probably the most egregious. You got a decent quarterback mobile. A quarterback that could beat you with his legs, and you want to bracket multiple wide receivers and not have a soul in the box to account for quarterback run game. You got four defensive linemen that are exclusively responsible, and you want to line up wide. You got four defensive linemen that are exclusively responsible for stopping the threat of quarterback run, and you got seven guys dedicated to five wide receivers and no one on the quarterback. Like, that can't happen. You know, they got to call time out there.
0: And you don't rush the A-gap either. You don't rush either A-gap.
1: Well, I mean, they didn't even twist it. Like,
0: I'm saying, like, no. Both of your interior rushers rush into the B-gap, which just gives you a ton of room to run. Like, it was stealing. It was literally stealing.
1: Completely. Untouched. Unaccounted for. On the most critical down and distance of the game. And it's just one that I have a hard time wrapping my head around. You know, so, look, I'm not assessing blame. I think Blake Baker's a great coach. I think LSU's got really good defensive personnel. And I think that Will Stein and Joe Sloan had them in a blender a few different times for sure. They did a great job. But I thought that some of the things that they did defensively in this game, I think if they could do it over again, they would have done it differently. You know what I mean?
0: Yeah, no, I agree, and I thought it was a really nice plan from Kentucky. You mentioned some of those throws from Minchie. Boy, there were a couple that could have gone either way early. They ended up being incomplete, but, like, he attempted some balls in some really tight windows that you're kind of like, woo, That would have been a nice completion. That also could have ended poorly. But it just shows his confidence, I think, in where they are. He picks his spots extremely well. Like we talked about some of these other quarterbacks in the league, Greg, that are just, it seems like they're just making throws at times, like they're just throwing the ball. He never feels like he does that. Like he has good intentions in almost every throw. And now it might be narrow as far as the chances of success, but it feels like it's intended well. Where some guys are just kind of like, you know, hero ball. Like, here we go. Like they feel like they have no choice but to just throw it. And it's kind of like, man, you didn't have to do that there. Because Minshew makes great decisions to when he leaves the pocket, when to throw it away. I mean, even a sack or two that I've seen him take this year, it's kind of like, you know what? It's probably the right thing to do right there. Like, just eat it. Don't hurt your team. Live to fight another day. Like, the level of maturity that he plays quarterback is different from so many other guys. Like, that's what I'm watching him operate this offense. And that's what he does. He operates the offense well. He'll take checkdowns. He'll throw underneath to the tight ends. Like, he doesn't care. They ask him to run, he'll run. They don't live and die on it, but they'll sprinkle it in every now and then. And guess what? They're stubborn with the run. I mean, there are not a lot of teams in college football. Think about this. How many teams do you watch every week that are stubborn with the run to a fault? Seriously.
1: I mean, no one's quite 2015 LSU, but yes, I mean, there are a few.
0: Yeah, but there are very few teams that we watch that we're like, man, if they would just throw the ball more, they might be successful. I mean, almost all of them are the other way around. Like, man, if y'all would just lean on that a little bit, you could probably get it going, you know? I mean, Texas A&M, again this week, same thing, same deal. God, y'all got – because, like, Zero runs hard, man. He runs about 100 pounds bigger than he is. And it's like, give him a chance to get into a groove, get into a rhythm, and, like, really get going – but then it's just, here comes the drop back game. It's almost like some of these OCs are playing Madden, and it's just like you don't really care because it's a video game, so it's like, screw it, we'll just throw the ball.
1: Press reset. Like,
0: exactly, yeah. We're not in varsity mode yet. Like, we hadn't started a career, so, like, who cares? It's a demo. Like, we'll run it back again. Doesn't matter.
1: Yeah.
0: And then you have Missouri, who complete opposite end of spectrum, throws to set up the run, which is fine because they usually in the second half will go lean on the run. And you can see how they set it up. It's like, all right, y'all are going to give us these windows. We're going to take the free grass. We're going to throw the one-on-ones. Our quarterback's going to pick you apart. Now you unpopulate the box because you can't cover us. We'll run outside zone. If that's not working, we'll run duo. Good luck stopping it.
1: Yep. Now, there's a lot to that. I mean, I think they do a good job with the run game. I think they're patient. They've obviously... he's been calling plays for a long time. And honestly, they put a lot of money into their run game. And they put a lot of money into their offensive line. So that's where they put their resources. And that's what they're going to lean on when the going gets tough. You know what I'm saying? It's not really that surprising. They didn't spend as much at wide receiver, even though they got a couple good ones. They didn't spend as much at quarterback, even though they got a really good one, a really mature one. They put a lot of money in the O-line and the running back. So it makes sense that, hey, when push comes to shove, if it's a 50-50 call between run or pass, I'm going to trust those guys that we put a bunch of money into. So, and I don't blame them a lick.
0: Yeah, it's fun to watch, though. And Will Stein, just after the game, his thoughts, the Kentucky head coach, on that win against LSU.
2: There's really not a lot of words right now. I'm pretty shocked. In shock. I shouldn't say shocked. I'm in shock. We got a really good football team. Really good football team. People count us out. I took a picture. College game day this morning. Everybody picked LSU. Keep doing that. I appreciate that. Gives us a lot of fuel, a lot of fire, because everybody doubts us. And this is a really tough group. It's battled a lot. Injuries. A lot of change that's happened since we've gotten here. And so this is a really big moment for our players. Really big moment for our players. They've earned it.
0: That was Will Stein after the win. LSU head coach Lane Kiffin on his team's execution after the loss.
3: If you don't execute, you don't execute. You know, the punt return, got a player there tackling him and doesn't tackle him, you know, and then he goes outside. And, you know, the long run, you know, we get scooped out of a gap and the ball goes for a long run. So if you don't do fundamentally sound stuff, you get exposed versus good teams.
0: I mean, yeah, execution was a problem for them, Greg. That was a part of the issue. I don't think that, you know, they played lackadaisical or lazy. I mean, I thought it was
4: on
0: defense.
4: No.
0: I thought LSU's front played hard. I thought Dylan Jones, when given the opportunity, ran hard. I don't think effort was an issue. And I'll say this. You give the Kentucky front a lot of credit because that's a group that, like I told you, South Alabama, they couldn't get to the quarterback. And they had been inconsistent getting to the quarterback. They did not have to overcommit often to affect the quarterback. Sam Green was really good off the edge. Harkless dented the pocket. He got pressure inside. I thought when Godfrey had to play down and try to do some things either at the line of scrimmage or behind the line of scrimmage, he made some things happen. So, you know, they had Mykes Humphrey-Grace. I saw him in the backfield a couple of times. Lorenzo Cowan, 8, was good off the edge. So they needed some guys to affect the pocket, and they did that up front. Because if you give Levitt time, he can pick you apart. And Kentucky was going to have to affect things up front, and they were able to do that. So that front seven, that D-line, you got to give them a ton of credit for how they played in this game as well.
1: Yeah, and I think when you look at it, man, there's a lot of things. I mean, a lot of things to like with what they've accomplished and what they've put together the first few weeks. And we said it a few weeks ago and Bama beat them, right? What did we say? What was our reaction to that game?
0: Pretty good football team still. They did.
1: It's like, you don't know it yet, but I think they're going to be pretty good. Like, and not that we're, you know, wizards by any stretch. There's a million things that we're wrong about all the time. But, like, you could just sense that they had the makings. They had the foundation to be in a really good, solid football team. Now, did I anticipate 2 top 10 wins in his first 6 games as a head coach? No. But I can't say I'm surprised that they're super competitive, and I can't say I'm surprised that they're winning games. I'm not at all. Nothing about this is surprising to me.
0: Nope. I'll tell you one thing you don't have to wait for, though, talking about some of these other SEC games, is your dental care.
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0: All right, we'll get to a quick break. 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
0: We are professional grade. Welcome back in. McElroy and Kubik in the morning, 9:40, Monday, October 12th on Jocks. A couple other games from around the SEC we'll start with and then try to go national. If not, we'll get to them tomorrow. Tennessee holds on against Arkansas, 24-17. Sean Bishop, another really nice day, 19 for 138. Again, a lot of that came late because they kind of stuck with it. But you see, Listen, I've told people that I think Arkansas is going to get one. You see the signs of life, like K.J. Jackson, when he has time, he can deliver the ball. He can make good throws. You got good backs. Settles does some nice things for Arkansas in this game. But obviously, you got Sutton Smith and Braylon Russell that can do some things. The offensive line just not been great. Chris Marshall, 7 for 56. Like, I'm still going to say it. Quincy Rhodes had the scoop and score. Like, I still think they're going to get one. They're going to get somebody. And they were a little more – they leaned on the run just a little bit more in this game, like tried to get it going a little bit more. Felt good about that. They were disruptive up front. And it's unfortunate because a team like that, Greg, you wonder where their confidence is when they get close. It hits you a little bit harder because you haven't found a way to win many games. But people are concerned with Tennessee's ability to push the ball downfield. They didn't take many shots in this game. George McIntyre can do it. And you leaned on the run, but they're going to have some of those explosives at some point in time if they're going to win a lot more games.
1: You know, and I think getting explosive is so important. And I, for whatever reason, it just hasn't really been part of the arsenal so far. Why do you think that is?
0: I think in this game, they're getting three deep safeties a lot, and maybe it wasn't the looks that they wanted. And then the O-line's beat up. I don't think they have time. I mean, and you got Quincy Rhodes. You got a couple guys that can rush the passer for Arkansas, too. Like, they did a good job winning some one-on-ones. So, I think protection and some of the looks that they're getting. And I don't think they mind winning games like this. Like, if they get the shots, they'll take them.
1: No, I think they want to now. It's nice to see them have so many different avenues to success now compared to what it once was, you know?
0: Right, but you know, Tennessee fans don't like that, and they're frustrated with that. But Josh Heupel had this to say after the Vols found a way to get past Arkansas.
13: Talked about it during the week. It'd be a four-quarter ball game, there was a lot of things we got to do better in the beginning, middle parts of the game. But I love how we finished. You know, in the last quarter and change, win the football game, outscore them. I think 17-3. Guys were resilient. Kept competing. Defense was lights out in the first half. Offensively, had some drives, missed a field goal, some things we don't execute, just little things. We got to play smarter and not change the situation. Some of the penalties offensively. Special teams were solid all day. Third quarter, both sides of the ball don't start as fast as we need to. However, at the end of it, competitive composure, keep competing, and find a way to win.
0: So Josh Heupel and company get a win. They get to 5-1, Alabama on deck for the Vols. Just kind of quick peek at that game, looking ahead, G-Mac, like matchup thing you're most looking forward to for third Saturday in October.
1: I think the biggest thing is, how does Alabama's defense respond? You know, Tennessee's going to come in trying to run the football. I think a response from them's big. I think it's easy to look at the numbers after the fact and say, oh, it wasn't a great day. There were parts of it that were very good. You know, there were parts of it that you feel good about. I do think, though, that there's room for growth there, especially up front seven defensively. So that's worth watching. I also think that Alabama's pass rush needs to be more impactful. That will be big in this game potentially. For Tennessee, I think manufacturing some explosives. Alabama's had some fits, given up big plays downfield. Tennessee hasn't really done that just yet. Can they? Will they? Is it now that it's time to start taking those shots? Tennessee's defensive front's elite. What's going on with Rayson Delgado, the center? If he's out, one who fills in, is it Waldrop? And if so, how do they handle the defensive tackles? I mean, there's a lot of really interesting parts of this game.
0: Yeah, that Rayson Delgado injury and maybe the best interior defensive lineman in college football right now is an interesting part of that to watch. I don't think there's any doubt. We've been watching prices go up on everything, though. If your AC acts up in this Alabama heat, last thing you need is somebody pushing a brand-new system on you. 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

0: right, welcome back in. McElroy and Kubelik in the morning. It is 9:49, Monday, October 12th, right here on Jocks. 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
0: All right, let's get to our bad box scores of the day. First and foremost, I will give you our chosen sons, the Soldotna.
2: They're the Stars.
0: Big week coming up for our chosen ones because it's playoff time.
2: Let's go.
0: In Alaska. They just snuck past the Wasilla
1: Wombats.
2: Wolves.
3: I'm going to say Grizzlies.
0: The Warriors.
3: Ah, good one.
0: I don't know how we don't know all of these. Yeah, it's the same like five teams that played every year for the last 3 years that we've been doing this. They just snuck past Wasilla 46-8.
2: Let's go.
0: Weekend. That wraps up the regular season for Soldotna. They finished the regular season 7-2, six conference, outscored their opponents 386-141 in the regular season. Oddly enough, they were 3-2 at home, 4-0 on the road. They play Lathrop Friday night in the playoffs. They lost to Lathrop earlier this season, September the 4th, 23-20. So a massive matchup for Soldotna coming up this weekend.
1: It's hard to beat an Alaskan team twice in a year.
0: Not for Soldotna, it's not.
2: Let's go.
0: It will be a tougher this weekend. On to college football. The Alcorn State.
2: Are Tigers? No, are they the
0: nope.
2: Hornets?
0: I mean, they're not.
2: Braves.
0: They are the Braves.
2: Braves.
0: Huh. They just snuck past the Arkansas Baptist.
3: Let's say Tigers.
0: Nope.
2: Are they the Bulldogs?
0: They're not.
1: They're the Frenchmen.
0: They're the Buffaloes.
2: Ooh.
1: Oh, wow. We were close.
0: And they got trampled 63-7.
2: Let's go. When they scored those 7 points, first or second half?
0: Second quarter.
2: Ah, that.
1: Bad coaching.
0: And Alcorn State by quarter, 14-14, 21-14. So better.
2: There we go.
0: Good
2: see?
0: Coach.
2: Elite coaching, baby.
1: Knew. Yeah.
0: Alcorn State ran the ball 53 times for 323 yards and six rushing touchdowns.
2: Ground and pound, baby.
0: Four players scored a touchdown on the ground. Jalen Tolbert, not the receiver from Alabama, he had 123 passing with a touchdown. He had 48 rushing with a touchdown.
2: Okay.
0: Now, it was a decent day on the ground for Arkansas Baptist with 132, but they passed for 74 yards. Two quarterbacks combined to go 8 of 20 for no touchdowns and an interception. Not what you're looking for. On third down, 4 of 14 on the day.
2: That's where it got.
1: They got four.
3: All right.
1: Usually seen 0-1.
0: Your total yardage differential, 446 to 206.
1: That didn't count for punting, so...
0: Well, it's not ideal with how you want that to go there. But
3: not ideal.
0: Either way, Alcorn State gets the win. I don't know if we've ever had the Arkansas Baptist Buffaloes in the show before.
3: I don't feel like we have. I feel like we've had Wachita Baptist, which is like right next to it.
0: We definitely have had that. Yes. Also, the Norfolk's...
2: Are they the... Pirates?
3: The who?
0: No, not the Pirates. Norfolk State.
3: Oh, Norfolk State.
2: They're the Bucks.
3: Oh, gosh.
0: They're not the Bucks.
2: The Braves?
0: That was Alcorn.
1: I thought they were reds, too.
0: They're the Spartans.
2: Spartans.
1: That, yeah, they're green. Yeah,
3: I would never get that.
0: This was Sparta.
3: You could have given me 100 tries.
0: As I picked these two for the two that went down in their mascots, because I don't think we've ever had them. This was Sparta.
3: That's what it's coming down to? There's too many options. We got to go by mascots?
0: Well, they knocked off the Virginia Lynchburg...
1: Horses.
0: No.
2: Timberwolves.
0: No. No.
3: I'm going to say Bulldogs.
0: Dragons.
2: Okay. Come on, G-Man. Right.
3: Good one.
0: And they got torched 62-0.
3: Oh, boy.
1: Jacaris. Okay.
0: Decent day through the air for Norfolk State. Three different players combined to go 14-22 for 172 and two touchdowns, but it was on the ground. 35 carries for 299 yards on the ground. 11 different players carried the football for Norfolk State.
2: Okay.
0: Now, while Virginia Lynchburg did have 176 yards passing, by the way, four different players threw a pass, they were 23 of 45 to get to those 176. No touchdowns. Four interceptions.
2: Mm.
3: Mm.
0: They ran the ball 23 times for 48 yards.
3: Ugh. Ah, not great.
1: Key to the game.
0: Not ideal.
3: Not great.
0: 26 players recorded a tackle in the game for Norfolk State.
2: Good dip. Great dip.
0: Your yardage differential, 471 to 224. Virginia Lynchburg was 5 of 15 on third down. So not ideal. Not where you want it to be.
3: No.
0: You lose the turnover battle 6-2, it's usually not going to go your way.
2: Mm.
0: And you get out a rush 299 to 48. It's not what you're looking for there. It's not ideal. Not ideal.
3: Not all at right.
0: all. Great show today. We have so many more games to get to tomorrow. We have SEC games we didn't hit today. We'll go out of conference tomorrow, get to some of the national picture, take a look at that AP Top 25, and obviously then begin to spin a little bit towards next week. That's coming up tomorrow, 7 to 10 a.m. Three-man front is coming up next on Jocks. Paul Feinbaum right after that for all your college football discussion. Keep it locked right here.
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10: San Francisco 49ers beat the Seahawks in Seattle 32-29 on October 11th. But really, the game was both won and lost on March 12th. March 12th is the day that the Niners signed free agent receiver Mike Evans and the day that the Chiefs signed Super Bowl MVP running back for Seattle, Kenneth Walker. Mike Evans helped win the game for San Francisco, not having Walker lost it for Seattle. I'm Nick Costos.
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4: 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Landrum Roberts, Pat Smith, Conrad Van Order. 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
12: It is 10 o'clock. It is Reaction Monday, and we want to hear from you. You got plenty to say. 205-834-9450. We will even take phone calls by penalty vultures. We actually will do that on this program. Because this is your program. If you want to talk about it, we will let you. If not, that's cool too. We will dive deep into what took place on Saturday night in Bryant-Denny Stadium as the Georgia Bulldogs flexed its muscles as the best team in the conference just hours after Texas threw up on itself in Dallas, Texas against Oklahoma. So I don't think there's any debate whatsoever that the Georgia Bulldogs are hands down the best team in this conference. Now, it will be a fight to who is the second best and who could get to Atlanta to potentially knock Georgia off that throne.
13: Yeah, and if you watch the game on Saturday night between those two teams, some could make the argument that Georgia won, Alabama too. That was kind of my instant reaction after that football game. But I was a penalty vulture on Saturday as well. And I typically don't do it, Pat, from the sideline. But we had one of the officials that just refused to call a hold. And it was happening blatant every time. And I said, "What? Why?" I just asked him why he was out there.
12: Did he respond?
13: He didn't. I didn't say anything nasty to him.
12: Were you trying to get ejected from the game so you can get an early start on I-22 to come home from Memphis?
13: And I typically don't engage, but oh my gosh, it was egregious. It was like, what are you doing? What are you looking at? Because that is holding. That's actually a form tackle.
12: Well, that was definitely a pass interference in the end zone.
13: It was.
12: Now, there's no debate that. But one thing is for sure, the Alabama Crimson Tide, they had their chances, multiple chances.
13: They did.
12: And it was one of those type nights where they were not going to get a fumble. That when Gunnar Stockton fumbles the ball, it bounces right back into his belly. He was unstoppable on third down. Can't say enough about Gunnar Stockton as a competitor with guys in his face, throwing passes on third down. Just the defenses that Kirby had dialed up, especially in the second half, against Keelan Russell and the Alabama offense. It was impressive. And so Georgia gets the win. And I think a lot of people, especially on the Eastern Seaboard, those that follow the Georgia Bulldogs, you know, I posted something on social media on Saturday night, and I want to read it to you, Landrum, and I want to get your thought on this. Because I have been ridiculed. I have been cussed at. I have, you know, pictures of my house on satellite imagery, all that kind of fun stuff, just because I posted the following with the video of the pass interference. No pass interference. I said, the SEC won't explain the non-call. No answers, no accountability. Fans deserve transparency. The conference owes them answers. And at any point...
13: What's wrong with that?
12: At any point in that tweet... Did I say that Alabama lost the game because of that no call? At any point in time, did I say that Georgia didn't deserve to win? But because I posted that, so far that's been responded to 804 times. It's been seen by 134,000 people on Twitter. But all of a sudden, people are coming after me and my family because I posted the SEC won't explain the non-call, no answers, no accountability. Fans deserve transparency. The conference owes them answers. I have been, and I know that I've got a bunch of these Georgia, you know what, that's chiming in on social media, and they don't listen to the show every day or know the history of this show. So whether we're talking about Major League Baseball blowing a call, have I not been consistent on this show that the head umpire should meet with a poll reporter after a game and explain themselves.
13: Yes.
12: That's exactly what I was saying there. I believe instead of getting a statement every Sunday from the Big Ten when they screw up officiating, which they did again yesterday, that it would be nice if perhaps the SEC would be proactive and allow one poll reporter the opportunity to talk to the white cap. Basically say, okay, take us through the call or take us through what Birmingham told you in your headset. Because since Birmingham will not give you the transparency, like they'll give you the live look in on the officials mm-hmm. when there's a call, but you don't hear the communication.
13: No.
12: But the ACC does it. Why doesn't the SEC? That's what I was referring to. Because then all of a sudden, we're actually talking about the X's and O's, what happened in the game, as opposed to wondering, what were you seeing? What were you hearing? What did Birmingham see? What did Birmingham not see? Hey, we didn't have a good angle on that one. Whatever the case, just like last year with Georgia and Auburn.
13: Yeah.
12: That would have been a great opportunity for someone to come out and explain themselves for what happened. That's what I was referring to. Not taking anything away from Georgia. Just like Conrad said this morning on his show, Georgia is the best team in this conference. Georgia, in my opinion, is the best team in the country. Sorry, Miami fans. That's the best team in the country. Not taking anything away from them. But we have got to do a better job from an officiating standpoint, hands down.
13: I agree across the board. And want transparency, and this is across all sports. How did you arrive at that decision? What was the breaking point where we thought it was a catch, but you saw something else? What did you see, and where in the frame did you see it?
12: Because we are told, especially in Major League Baseball, you watch as much baseball as I do, we're told on certain challenges, well, New York has a different angle than what we have here
13: right.
12: on our television broadcast. Okay, well, somebody explain that. Hey, we had a different angle than what you see on the broadcast. You know, that angle shows that that was not an interception on the 10-yard line, that ball hit the ground. Okay, boom, you move on. But we don't get that. And because you don't get the transparency, then we have all the conspiracy theories.
13: Right.
12: Now we've got Lane Kiffin down at LSU saying a referee told him something at Kentucky because he's trying to justify his bad coaching that led to their second loss of the season. So, like I said, it would benefit everybody if the officiating would just be transparent, just like we're asking the College Football Playoff Committee to be transparent every Tuesday night.
13: 100%. We're transparent when we're talking about how much these guys are getting paid. We're talking about players. What are we hiding behind?
12: Yeah.
13: Are officials that hard to find? I know that they are. Good officials apparently are very hard to find. And guys that want to put themselves out there. And that's going to be the pushback on that.
12: Sure.
13: Is going to be, well, this guy, he's got a family like Pat Smith, and we don't want people coming after him like they are Pat Smith and saying nasty things when he has to go out there and explain himself.
12: Yeah,
13: well. But couldn't you pay like a Steve Shaw, a big boy that comes out, he has communicated. I don't know.
12: Mm-hmm. Yeah, I mean, it's
13: I mean,
12: bad.
13: The Big Ten, I appreciate the fact, even if it's a day later, I appreciate the fact that the Big Ten does it.
12: It's just the fact that the Big Ten is doing it every Sunday now.
13: I know.
12: I mean, it's like every Sunday. Oh, well, you know, the clock's messed up. Oh, by the way, the clock that you're watching on your television is not the same clock that we have. And then they screwed up the whole Oregon-UCLA two-point conversion. It's every week. But I want to state again for the record, no one is taking away the fact that Georgia is the best football team in this conference.
13: No.
12: And hands down, they beat Alabama straight up. They took care of business. Major kudos to that. But why so many people get all in going crazy over a fact
13: that it was a really big play in a big game.
12: But it was also, there was a lot of big plays on third down that Alabama's defense didn't do their job, or you had the idiot.
13: Third down and eight. They're in their own shadow of the end zone, and it was a heck of a catch and a throw. And but
12: then you have
13: you Lee stop there.
12: Lee do what he did at the end of the game. Just the idiocy of that. So
13: I mean, you never even get to the Dejon Lee thing if you stop him there on third down.
12: Correct. So
13: if butts, candy, nuts,
12: and if my aunt had a she'd be my uncle.
13: Well.
12: You know I had to go there.
13: Somewhere in America. 205-834-94.
12: That's true. I forget about that.
13: 50. Yeah. The text line, the phone lines are, when do we want to open up that fun bag?
12: I would say right this moment, because I know, unlike a lot of other shows in America, they don't want to talk to you. They don't want to hear you. We want to hear you. We want to get your text messages. We want your phone calls. I want to hear from people that were there at the game. I know that there was a lot of activities going on. I know there were some posts.

0: can't have that. Mm-mm. That just, no. I don't care what fan it is or what school, you can't have that, period. And the people throwing crap on the field after the game, that's classless. You don't do that. Zero, nowhere. But again, if you're there, we'd love to hear from you. 205-834-9450.
1: All right, let's go to Mike first. He wants to talk Alabama. Hey, Mike, how are you?
2: Hey, guys, how are y'all? I came by Friday, said hey to y'all. I was at the game on Saturday.
1: Yeah.
2: My voice is still probably a little, you know, hoarse from Saturday. But, man, it was a great atmosphere. I'm a Bama fan through and through, die hard. It sucked. Losing sucks. No way around it. But the atmosphere was great. Conrad could probably attest to the booze on the pass interference call was louder than any third down fans trying to stop Georgia from hearing calls. And that was for the rest of the game. Had a Georgia fan sitting right in front of me and turned around and looked at me from the face mask call to the no targeting on Ryan Williams and the no call pass interference in the end zone and said, All three of those should have been called. But he also turned around and looked at me and shook my hand and talked to my cousin and said, these are the two best teams in the country. I don't care what nobody else says. We'll see each other in an SEC championship game and probably meet for the national championship. And I actually sat back and looked at it as we were leaving, and I kind of agree with the guy. Georgia and Bama are the two best teams in the country. They have the two best quarterbacks in the country. And the only other wide receiver that's better than everybody in the country is obviously.
1: Let me ask you this, Mike. You watched that entire game. Looking back on it, did you feel like Georgia was the better team?
2: They moved the ball a lot better than Alabama moved the ball up and down the field. Gunnar Stockton is legit. Gunnar Stockton is not in New York at the end of the year, there's a problem. The dude is a competitor, and he's legit. There's no taking that away.
1: No.
2: All in all, I do think defensively, Alabama played sloppy. And a good portion of the game. They let some busted coverages go with the tight ends. But as far as
1: run defense at times.
2: Yeah, the run defense, the run fits, you know. But that's Georgia. I mean, they're going to push you out of the lane. They're going to get, you know, 5-6 yard carry, even with third, fourth string running backs, because that's Georgia's bread and butter. But to have Gunnar Stockton back there changes Georgia's whole offense.
0: It does. Can I ask you one question since you were there in attendance? And I know this morning Conrad was in the press box at the game, and you just have to understand that where you're sitting in a press box or a different place in the stadium, you see and you don't see things. So I'm not really sure. Was there an actual flag dropped on the non-DPI? Because I know there was or wasn't?
2: There was, and he picked it up.
0: Okay. All right.
2: Yep, there was, and he picked it up. And there was also a flag thrown on the face mask where EJ Carroll's helmet got ripped off that they picked up as well.
0: Okay. Because obviously when you're watching on television, you don't get a chance to see all 22. Now, I do know on the non-DPI, the actual flag graphic popped up on the screen. And then magically, I guess it was picked up. So, like I said, I wasn't there. I wasn't in attendance. I couldn't see the whole field. So that's why I was asking you if it was indeed dropped and then picked up.
2: I think the graphic came early on TV. Because of Kirk and the other announcer.
0: Because they believe that it was an easy call.
2: Exactly.
0: Right?
2: As soon as it happened, like, oh, my God, pass interference.
0: Right.
2: So the flag came up. But, yes, there also was a flag dropped. And then the white cap went over to him, and they picked it up and waved it off.
0: And that's when DeBoer went nuts.
2: Conversation.
0: Okay.
2: Yes, exactly. Okay. That's more or less not just because of the non-DPI, but because there was a flag dropped and picked back up.
0: Gotcha.
2: So, bringing to my question, I'm going to ask you guys something. So, I know the NFL did it. I think the UFL did it. Do y'all think that college football should go to, which is not just because I'm a Bama fan or whatever. I mean, it happens probably all over the country. But in close games like, you know, the Auburn-Oklahoma game a couple years ago, the Alabama-Oklahoma game a couple years ago, where you can maybe review certain pass interference calls?
0: Listen, I love the fact that the UFL had what they call, was it a super challenge?
1: Yeah.
0: You remember that?

0: Yep.
1: Where a coach
0: if
1: could
0: throw. If the film picks it up.
1: Absolutely. Like, hey, there was a hold. You guys missed a hold on that play. You throw the flag, and then they review it.
0: Yeah, late in games, I'm all about that, Mike.
1: Yeah, I agree.
2: I got you. Well, guys, it was good to see y'all Friday.
1: Mike, thanks for coming by.
2: Week. And Roll Tide, I hope they send Tennessee back to the orange garbage truck they rolled in on.
0: There you go. Thank you, Mike. Enjoyed seeing you.
1: Thanks, Mike.
0: Let's go to Dave. Hey, Dave.
3: Hey, guys. Yeah, boy, I'm getting I got home at 2 o'clock Sunday morning. So it was from McFarland Road on 20 all the way to 459. It was 28 miles per hour.
1: Oh, boy.
0: All right, Dave's a Georgia fan, for those of you tuning in.
3: Yeah. So I sat with my daughter, and she's in the student section, so I got a student ticket, guest ticket, which they converted and transferred. I was probably 11 rows from the corner of the end zone where that pass or no pass interference call took place. And I can tell you, the ball was uncatchable. And the only reason the ball is uncatchable because it basically hit the Georgia player in the back. That was probably one of the most egregious calls I've ever seen. Now, that caller said, and I had two University of Georgia baseball players sitting in front of me, Ryan Black, the second baseman, and Trey Phillips, the third baseman. And we were like, well, we found a way to lose another one to Alabama, you know. But I did not, and I looked, we looked everywhere. I never saw, like I said, I was probably 200 feet from that actual play, and I never saw a flag hit the ground. I never, because we were all like, no flags, are you kidding me? We were like kind of trying to figure it out. But, you know, Alabama held Georgia a little bit, but Georgia held Alabama. You know, I mean, it was just one of those games where, you know how it is. If you look for holding on every play, you can call it, you know. But I think Alabama just lost their composure. They still have chance there at the end, and they had other opportunities. If Georgia had Nate Frazier and, you know, Chauncey Bowens, you wonder if the running game would have been a little bit better. I don't know, but that's just part of the game, man. It's like, but they got to hold these officials accountable, because officiating was off the charts terrible.
1: Absolutely. Dave, appreciate the phone call.
0: Dave, thank you.
3: All right, guys.
1: Thank you so
3: appreciate
1: much. You. Hope to see you soon. Yeah. Thank you so much. Well, as you can tell, we're off and running. We got a full bank of phone calls. And we are dedicating time to you. If you would like to vent, you would like to discuss what took place Saturday night at Bryant-Denny Stadium, we're open. We will hear from Kalen DeBoer at 11. And it's going to be very interesting to hear from Kalen DeBoer, mainly because on the injury front, Alabama got banged up, as you would expect, quite heavily in that game against Georgia, including Rayson Delgatti, who I was told yesterday there is fear that he may be lost for the season. So we will see if we get an update on that. Ryan Coleman-Williams, is he in concussion protocol? His status for Tennessee could be up in the air. So there's a lot of things that over the next 30 to 45 minutes that hopefully we'll find out about this Alabama football team.
0: Look, this I'm not taking a side here, but of all the crazy targeting calls that we've seen, I mean, come on.
1: And it was the same guy that did not get the defensive pass interference called on. He was living right the other night. I'm just telling you, man.
0: He really was.
1: I mean, unlike Dejon Lee, who got called the most penalties by any Alabama player on Saturday night.
0: I say this because they, in my opinion, they've taken targeting too far. Hear me that. But that was.
1: That seemed like targeting, but.
0: You remember this Georgia fan? I was like, it's not quite Junior Rosegreen, but. Okay.
1: All right, we'll hear from Kalen DeBoer at 11 o'clock. Auburn now heads between the hedges. We'll hear Alex Golish at 12 noon, and maybe Alex Golish will have a comment about Xavier Atkins. What is going on with him? A lot of rumors out there about his availability for the Georgia game. And then Michael Casagrande at 1 o'clock, plus a million of your phone calls, your text messages. It's going to be an all-timer. Join us.
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0: Welcome back into Three Man Front Reaction Monday here. 205-834-9450 if you want to join the conversation on the text line or the phone line. That is the number that you need to know. We'll get to more of your calls here on the Alabama-Georgia game in just a moment. But the thing you need to know is that as football season continues to move on, so are changes in the weather. 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
1: 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A lot of reaction to Bama, Georgia. Let's go to JD. Wants to talk Alabama. Hey, JD.
2: Hey, guys. Hey. How y'all doing today?
3: Good,
2: doing
3: JD. Well. How are you?
2: Awesome. Hey, what I've got is a little bit different. The officiating was just awful on both sides, but it takes away from a great game by the quarterback, Stockton of Georgia. I mean, I'm an Alabama fan, but this kid was on point. He made throw after throw on third down, just awesome throws that couldn't be defended. They were right there, just couldn't make the play. I was sitting on the 50-yard line and saw everything. The problem I have, though, is this same official is just taken away from one of the greatest games I've seen, and I've seen a lot of them. This guy has taken away from Georgia what they did and really from the opportunity for Alabama to do what they did. Yeah, they still had third down to go and all that, but that was a crucial, critical no call that was so much worse than the pass interference this idiot called on Alabama against Georgia earlier in the game that was not at a critical time. I'm telling you, these officials, either there's payoff going on, something's happening. This guy had glue in his pocket, would not throw a flag when he saw them. The spearing or the contact of the head, it was there, no doubt about it. He's right there looking at it. There's another guy there, too. It's just, like most people have said, it is awful, and we got to do something about it. There's so many questions about officiating in the SEC, but it's not just the SEC. The ACC has it right.
3: Yes.
2: I like the way they talk about it, and they at least let you know what they're looking at. The holding calls, yes, there's holding going on all the time.
3: Sure.
2: But we can't see inside in the open field like that. Those plays, the pass interference, everybody saw it. The other thing I want to say is, you hear about the Alabama fan who was doing what he did, and that's awful. He should be ejected out of that place, never come back. But there's Georgia people pointing at Alabama fans going crazy and fighting right behind me with my son right there. And I'm like, I'm holding him off so he doesn't run into my son. And so it's not just Alabama now. Let's don't go there. The Georgia fans don't know how to win sometimes either. So it is what it is. But I just hate that Stockton, that could have been his Heisman moment, and he didn't really get the attention he should have gotten. He had a great game.
1: Yeah, he did.
2: Just awesome. And Georgia's a great team. I don't know if we'll see him again, but I don't think Georgia won't see Alabama again. I can tell you that.
3: No, I think Kirby is very well aware. Thank you for the call. Thank you so much.
1: Yeah, I think both teams, just based on the physicality of that game, they don't want to see each other for quite some time.
3: So here's my question for Georgia fans that attended church yesterday. When you were in church yesterday, did you do the Lord's Prayer and then after that go into a profanity-laced tirade with people around your congregation like Kirby Smart did? Did you not find that weird how they say the Lord's Prayer inside the locker room for Georgia, and then he goes into an absolutely ridiculous profanity-laced tirade of what he wanted his players to do to the Alabama football team?
1: Yeah.
3: It was just weird. Why not do that, then do the Lord's Prayer? Why did you do the Lord's Prayer and then go into your profanity-laced tirade about what you wanted the players to do to Alabama? That was odd to me.
1: It was odd.
3: It was like you're putting the cart before the horse. You need to say all that, and then you need to come back and ask to be absolved of what you just asked everyone to do.
1: Well, if you're doing the Lord's Prayer, that's included. Not you personally for that specific transgression, but
3: it's just odd.
1: Forgive us our trespasses.
3: Yeah. Forgive me for what I'm about to say and do.
1: I know it's just, yeah, I get it. I get it.
3: I mean, just don't even do that. Just if you want to do your, hey, I want you to go out there and make them your blank, and I want you to do this or whatever the case may be, that's cool. That's how you want to motivate your football team. Go for it. But it was just odd to me to have the Lord's Prayer and then do that. That's all I'm saying.
1: Where do we? Who is the person that gets to film all of these things? Because I know they're not supposed to, but I wonder if Kirby's like, you know what, dadgummit, we're going to find out who this guy is. There's one every single year.
3: I think they probably they're okay with it getting out. It's like one of those things, like you're pointing your finger now, make sure, and you're winking the whole time. Make sure that nobody's got any recording devices going on.
4: And this only gets out if we win.
3: Correct.
1: I'll tell you who was serious about it, Mike Tomlin. Remember that? That was Antonio Brown that found out the hard way.
4: Mm-hmm.
1: He was Facebook Living.
3: Like I said, it was just odd to me. I mean, you can say whatever you want to. It's your football team. But I just, you know, when it gets out there, then everybody's saying, oh, he's man, what a savage. You're like, well, okay, well, what you, like, the whole prayer thing, you know, like, okay, yeah.
4: Well, I just go back to, was it the Clemson game where you had the Lane Kiffin speech that got posted on social media? It's like, oh, yeah, I'm sure that was an accident.
3: Yeah. Like, Lane did not know that somebody in that room.
4: Yeah, that was a complete and total accident. Not planned at all.
3: Yeah.
1: Some of the comments on Lane on Saturday. Saw the one that they made a commercial out of. You know the one I'm talking about, right?
4: Yeah.
1: Yeah.
4: Tough weekend for Lane.
1: Yeah.
3: But I'm going to go back before we get to the rest of our calls to Gunnar Stockton. I mean, he was incredible. Stockton on passes 15 plus yards. He was 4 of 6 for 126 yards.
1: And we shouldn't be surprised. Do you just go back to the throw that he made at Tennessee?
3: Yes.
4: Yeah, last year.
3: Yes. But and you mentioned it this morning. To me, the very best, and it just shows you, this was the kind of night that Georgia was having.
4: Oh, when that play happened, I sat there and thought, they're going to win this football game because
3: that was the one Griffin tipped.
4: Yeah, you throw a pass, Xavier Griffin tips it. Xavier Brown's hand is in front of the receiver, and it just like bobbles its way into the receiver's arms.
3: It was incredible, but that's a testament to Gunnar Stockton. Like I said, on passes 15 plus yards, he was 4 of 6 for 126 yards, and you could not stop him on third down.
1: 205-834-9450. All of you on hold. We will get to your phone calls. It's Reaction Monday. This is what we do on Jocks.
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1: 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Paul is the owner. He's a wonderful human being. He and his training staff tell him that Landrum from Jog sent you.
3: All right, so a reminder coming up at the top of the hour, Kalen DeBoer, a lot to maybe unpack from what he's going to potentially tell us. There was fear yesterday, Landrum. Rayson Delgado, towards the end of the game, he had to be helped off the field. He had a lower extremity issue. I was talking to someone yesterday in Tuscaloosa, and the fear was that he could potentially be lost for the season. No other details were given. That was the fear. Now, that doesn't mean that the fear will come to fruition, but maybe we'll get an update on that. Meanwhile, Ryan Coleman-Williams is being looked at for possible concussion protocols. He also tweaked that knee that he had his brace on. If you remember, he left the game briefly, then he came back. So we will get an update in the next 25 minutes from Kalen DeBoer on the health of his football team that took a beating on Saturday night.
1: Yeah, and this is a tough time of year, especially to if you're having to replace your center. And this is everybody. Nobody's stocked and loaded at every position on the offensive line anymore. There's nobody that is.
3: Yeah.
1: So hopefully you get some better news there. 205-834-9450. Let's go back to the phones. Derek's been waiting patiently, wants to talk Alabama, Georgia. Hey, Derek.
26: What's going on, guys?
3: Hey, what's going on, Derek?
26: I'm just working. Hey, look, man. Hey, look, I just want to say I'm proud of my boys, man. That was a hard-fought football game, man. I know it was on a better seat, but, man, we still got a long way ahead of us. And them boys fought their butt off. I'm proud of them, both sides.
1: All right. Thank you. Appreciate it. Despite the loss, proud of them. Fought their butts off. Let's go to B-Ham Dog. B-Ham Dog, welcome in.
27: Hey, thanks, guys. Couple quick things. I know you have a lot of people holding. I'll be quick. First off, this rivalry between Georgia and Alabama is turning into a fun rivalry, but almost a toxic one. You know, I want a rivalry between Alabama and Georgia, much like the LSU in Alabama, where it was just based off how good the two teams are. Not something like Tennessee and Alabama has, where the fan base just hate each other because something happened outside of the football game. So, it's really turning into just a toxic rivalry, and that's a shame. On the Kirby Smart speech, Kirby's always going to finish the locker room speech with him saying what he has to say. I did think it was a little weird that they had the Lord's Prayer prior, but we really don't know if Kirby Smart's a Christian. I mean, I don't know him personally like that, so we don't know if that plays a factor or not. And last but not least, if you are doxing an individual for having an opinion of a football game, in my mind, listen up, Georgia fans, because if you're going to be able to read Pat's Twitter, then you probably listen to him on the many options we have to listen to WJOA. If you're going to dox somebody for something like that, in my mind, you're worse than the fan that touched the player. You're 10 times worse than somebody throwing something on the field, and you need your ass whipped. Do better, Georgia fans, and I hope everyone that's done that is listening right now. Do better. You need your ass whipped.
1: Thank you, B-Ham Dog. We appreciate you, brother.
3: Appreciate it, B-Ham Dog.
1: Appreciate that. Let's go back to the phones. Kenny is in Columbiana. Hey, Kenny.
11: Morning, guys. Good morning.
1: Good morning.
11: I got a couple of things. Now, we were practically in field goal range, you know, at the end of the game. And I don't understand something. Georgia was overly aggressive at the line of scrimmage at that point. Do we not have a Utah shuffle or just plain out run the ball right there in that point and let's tie the game and not put ourselves in position where, you know, we just own a loss at that point? Secondly, I don't understand the defensive scheme. I know we got some people banged up, and I know we got a few offensive linemen banged up. But, man, when they got five defensive linemen in the game, offensive linemen, and they got their big guys, and they want to run up the middle, and we got only two big guys. I mean, we did this last year. We didn't learn anything. When Indiana ran over us, they destroyed us because we only had two big guys, and they killed them at fourth quarter. Same thing happening now. We cannot put somebody in the game to help those guys after we see big run after big run after big run straight up the middle of the field. I mean, the definition of insanity, where does it come in at?
3: Now, listen, that's a great point. And here's the other aspect to the non-DPI call.
1: Thanks, Kenny.
3: He should have never taken the sack. If he would have thrown the ball away, then perhaps at that point in time, you're still in field goal range.
4: Yeah, it's a 51-yarder.
3: But instead, he took the sack. And because he took the sack, then all of a sudden, then you got to kick the ball away, and then you saw what took place after that.
4: Well, and that was a credit to Georgia's defense, because I think you saw, not that Keelan was bad in that football game, but he looked a lot more like the Keelan you saw in the first half of the Kentucky game, where he was overthinking things, and he was not able to make those split decisions and process things because of what Georgia's defense had shown him the entire game. Because there were a couple of times. He got sacked four times, and a couple of those were because he was holding on to the ball too long. And you saw with Gunnar Stockton, we talked about it, some of those throws he was making, I mean, it felt like half a second ball was out of his hands. Like, he knew he didn't have time to wait, and that's an experience thing, right? That's what you have with a young
3: quarterback. Well, he had his hot route.
4: Yeah.
3: He knew who he needed to go to when he got in trouble and where they were going
1: to
3: be.
1: And what's the best way to slow down a guy like Keelan Russell? Make him think.
4: Yep.
1: Give him a ton of things to think about.
3: I will give major kudos to Kirk Herbstreit. I thought he did an outstanding job, because what Kirk was seeing, what Kirby was throwing at Keelan Russell, it was one of those type deals where Kirby was testing Keelan all the time. Like, every single call that he and Schumann were making was all about, okay, we're going to make this kid go through his three or four progressions. We're going to see if he's like Bryce Young. Because I think that was one of the diatribes that Kirby was going on in one of those locker room things, I think I heard, because he kept talking about how everyone was talking about the tight ends all week, how Alabama had the best tight end room in all of college football. And then also, you know, I know that there were some people that said last week that Keelan Russell was as good at trying to take that data and distribute the ball as well as Bryce Young did. Because that was the one thing that people always said about Bryce, is that Bryce, he could scan the field quicker than anybody and process and get rid of it, unlike a Jalen Milroe. And people are saying Keelan Russell is going to be very similar to Bryce Young in processing. And so what did Kirby do? Kirby said, okay, well, here's your test, young man. I'm going to throw everything at you. And Georgia, at the end of the day, they won because their defense was able to shut down the quarterback at Alabama, unlike Gunnar Stockton by Kane Womack.
1: Well, a lot of it it's just preset snap presentation with Georgia. And there's so many dudes. And you know that they're ultimately, number one, probably, if not the most, one of the most talented. Their team speed is stupid. And to have to process all of those things. On the flip side, I thought that Bobo had a pretty good game. Calling that football game, did enough that he had to. One of my favorite plays that Georgia ran, and it was to the tight end, it was the faking of the screen. You had two guys out there.
3: Yeah.
1: You had coverage. Mm-hmm. The faking of the screen, I thought Gunnar Stockton was able to sell that. That was He had some, you know, it's not super fancy with what they do, but, man, they're effective when they have to be.
3: Well, you know, the thing about it is that Alabama's defense, and right now Ryan Grubb, by the way, he is meeting with the media, and this is a great quote. He started basically the press conference basically saying, folks, that, hey, listen, this was a disappointing loss, big-time disappointing loss, and I know a lot of people want to talk about the refs. This is what Ryan Grubb said, but I'm not here to talk about that. I'm here to talk about this football team and what we need to do moving forward. But it was just funny him bringing up the conversation with the refs, because the defense, Kane Womack will talk in a few minutes, they gave up 455 yards, 206 on the ground. They got gashed. Alabama secondary continues to have problems. They gave up a 26-yard completion in the first quarter, 53-yard completion before a 20-yard pass and a catch in the second quarter. Then they had a 15-yard and a 30-yard completion to open the third quarter. Dijon Lee, who we talked about, he struggled. Got flagged for a PI in the third in 22. Remember that in the third quarter?
4: Would have been a punt for
3: that
4: Georgia.
3: Would have been a punt. Then, of course, he had the unsportsmanlike conduct penalty in the fourth. But the run defense, how about they gave up a 31-yard, a 17-yard run in the third quarter? Gunnar Stockton, he rushed for a 14-yard touchdown. Running back Dwight Phillips, all of a sudden, he looks like Nick Chubb back there. He had a 22-yard rush in the fourth quarter. He had over 100 yards for the game. A play later, the running back broke another big run of 37 yards. You see the point here?
1: Yeah, Georgia being able to run the ball when they had to, they were able to do it.
3: Gashing the Alabama defense, both the secondary and the running game. So, you know, those are things that you're going to Tennessee playing one of the best running attacks that you're going to see all year, along with what you just saw in Bryant Denny. Tennessee can't throw the ball worth a lick, but they can run it.
1: Mm-hmm.
3: And if you don't get that shored up, it could be a long day in Rocky Top.
1: It could be, but I'll take my chances, whatever quarterback Tennessee wants to throw at you.
3: I agree with that.
4: I agree. They're going to get better. You don't like to lose, but you know, we talk about this all the time after loss, right? It gives you a chance to reevaluate things and look at what you need to improve, and there might be something you look back on Alabama and go, hey, that loss is where they need to get a kick in the rear end.
3: You know, when it comes to your plumbing, you really don't want to wait until you have an issue to figure out, okay, who am I going to call? 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
1: 15 minutes away from Alabama head coach Kayla DeBoer, his weekly press conference from Tuscaloosa. 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We'll get into it this Reaction Monday.
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1: Reaction Monday, we continue. Kalen DeBoer coming up in 10 minutes, his live press conference in Tuscaloosa. 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
2: All right, so Ryan Grubb is meeting with the media now down in Tuscaloosa. We will take you there at the top of the hour. We'll let you give a listen to Kalen DeBoer. Some interesting things that Grubb has said over the course of the last 10 minutes. I mentioned, he says, I know people want to talk about the refs and stuff. I'm not here to talk about that. We had plenty of chances to win the game. We were just talking about the fact that Keelan Russell took a very important sack after the non-DPI call. Grubb said that he felt that they had a chance to make a throw on 3rd and 10 to win the game, and they felt Connor Talty could still make the kick if the pass was incomplete. Well, unfortunately, Keelan Russell took a 9-yard sack and then pushed them out of field goal range.
3: Well, and here's the other thing that I know this isn't going to be popular with a lot of people, but going back to the play before that with the pass interference, because me and Damian talked about it this morning, if that throw, you go back over the last 3-4 weeks for Keelan Russell, if that throw is where it's supposed to be, that's a touchdown to Rico Scott in the end zone. That doesn't take away the fact that they didn't call a penalty and something that was an obvious penalty, but it was also not a great throw from Keelan Russell. And so if that ball is where it's supposed to be, probably a touchdown in the end zone, you're up 24-0, and then on top of that, you heard from Ryan Grubb, right? They thought they could win the game.
1: Well, I had a coach that made the argument, to your point, Conrad, and said, better throw, you get that result, or maybe you do get the flag.
2: Also, Ryan Grubb was asked about Rayson Delgatti, who is the center that I was referring to earlier. He had to be helped off the field. As I mentioned yesterday, there was a strong feeling that he potentially, they were going to go through some more testing, that he might be lost for the season. According to Ryan Grubb, if he is unable to play at Tennessee, Mal Waldrop.
1: Okay.
2: He takes a ton of reps there in practice.
3: Okay.
2: Does a really good job. Smart, tough, dependable. He'll do a good job there. Okay. That is according to Ryan Grubb. But there's been no announcement, by the way. He also said that Jeff Allen and his group, Jeff Allen, the best in the business when it comes to dealing with injuries and dealing with the player's health, that he said that Jeff Allen and company are doing their magic.
1: Well, hey, here's the good news, and it's unfortunate, but there's a lot of themes. There's one that we're with on a weekly basis in UAB dealing with the same thing. Luckily, though, you're going to get a full week of reps. And Waldrop, if that is the case, he's able to move over, and you're not throwing him in there on 3rd and 8, and you need a first down at the Tennessee 35. We'll continue with the phone calls. Let's go to Jeff. He's in Hoover. Hey, Jeff.
4: Hey, buddy.
1: Hey.
4: I want you to do me a favor. I saw an article, and I was looking through it late Saturday night. I was trying to find it. I think it might have been Sunday. But anyway, there was a photo. It wasn't a video, and it talked about the controversial call, you know, the no call. And the referee is running. He's in a stride, and he's looking across the field at that play. I mean, it's from behind him. He's like on the left pylon. And he's looking straight across. Now, I saw one this morning on Fox. I think it's Fox News or Fox. I think it was Fox News Sports or something. But anyway, there's another referee. He's on the other side of the field at the back right pylon where that play was happening too. And he's kind of leaning a little bit to his left, and he's looking at it. So, wow. I think what gets overlooked here is the fact that, you know, Alabama really played a heck of a physical football game. I mean, we pancaked some people. We let them know that we were there, and we really didn't have the ball. I mean, Gunner did a great job. I'm highly impressed with Georgia. I think they're the best team in the country, just like you, right now. But, they don't want to play us again after the physical football game that we played. And they're going to struggle, you know, the next week after that beating. And I'll tell you something right now, I'm very proud to be an Alabama football fan. I mean, this looks like, you know, 2008 when Alabama really put it all together and they just went out there and out-physical people and just kept bringing people in there, receivers, running backs, freshman running backs. I mean, it has that similar feel to me. And then, you know, if you look at this thing, I mean, yeah, there was a no call for the face mask. There was a no call for the targeting, you know. How about this, guys? You get two challenges. You got a red flag. You throw it out there. You challenge the call.
2: It's a good idea.
4: And it solves the problem.
2: Yeah, very good call. Thank you very much. Kane Womack moments ago was asked about...
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1: Matt LaFleur, Jordan Love, and the Green Bay Packers deserve a ton of credit. Yesterday at Lambeau Field, they stared down their bully, punched the Chicago Bears and Ben Johnson in the mouth, and emerged with a 31-7 dominant win. The Packers are now 3-2, somehow unbelievably, and Micah Parsons is going to be back at some point in the near future. Do not sleep on the Green Bay Packers as a playoff team. I'm Nick Costos.
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2: 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Landrum Roberts, Pat Smith, Conrad Van Order. 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
3: It is 11 o'clock. This is hour number two of a very, very busy, Reaction Monday. Appreciate everybody tuning us in, watching us on YouTube. Hit that subscribe button. We appreciate that greatly. So much to get into. We're about to hear from Kalen DeBoer momentarily. I can tell you about a couple of the interesting things that his assistant coaches have said over the course of the last 30 minutes. Ryan Grubb said, I know people want to talk about the refs and stuff. I'm not here to talk about that. We had plenty of chances to win the game. Grubb also said he felt that Alabama had a chance on that final third and 10 to win the game, and then they felt that Connor Talty could still make a kick if the pass had been incomplete, but we all know what happened. It was a 9-yard sack on Keelan Russell. A lot of talk about Rayson Delgado. He was injured on Saturday night. He's going through testing to see his availability for not only this week, but maybe for the rest of the season. He says that if Delgado can't go, that Mal Waldrop, who takes a ton of reps there, does a really good job. He's smart, tough, dependable. He'll do a good job there at center if Delgado is out. He was also asked about E.J. Crowell because he only got 6 snaps, Landrum, on Saturday night. A lot of people ask him questions. Well, what's the deal? Well, it has to do with pass protection. He says E.J.'s gotten a lot better. You know, he is still weak in that situation, but we have to put him in a bunch of spots this week, actually, where the ball didn't go to him and he had to pick up some pressures and things like that. Their goal is to get him 10 touches a game, and obviously fell short this last week, but it also has to go with pass protection. Kane Womack, defensive coordinator, he met with the media as well. He was asked about Dijon Lee's personal foul penalty. Direct quote, that is not the standard of how we operate. He'll be held accountable for it, and we will continue to move forward as a football team. Also, Womack said Xavier Griffin did not play as much on Saturday night because Caleb Woodson and Luke Metz were having the hot hand at inside linebacker. They were dialed in on run fits, etc., according to Womack.
4: I will say one more thing on the Dijon Lee. I really liked what Keon Saab said after the game, if you didn't get to catch that. But essentially it was, I love him like a brother. He's one of our own. We're going to take care of him. But he also didn't live up to the standard of expectations, and we as a team are going to make sure that is corrected.
3: Also on Dijon Lee, Kane Womack said, my job is to get the most out of every single player in our defense. The things I need to do to get him to execute at a higher level than what he is doing is an execution standpoint. That's one facet. The other facet is being held accountable.
5: It's good to hear. Player-led. Got to be player-led, right?
3: And how about Clinton Dix on the sideline for Alabama,
4: making sure he's got that ass chewing.
3: That's right, because he started walking away as Kalen DeBoer was giving him a what for, and Clinton Dix grabbed him, turned him around, and made sure.
5: Take your medicine.
3: Yep, take your medicine.
4: I would just say I think you've seen a different side of Kalen DeBoer where he's never going to be Nick Saban, but how animated he was at the end of that football game and at times throughout and other times this season as well, right? Like, it feels like he's become a little bit of a different coach and has maybe a little bit more of that chip on his shoulder, and he's adjusting to the coaching that his players need, and that has been good to see.
5: A lot of reaction to the game itself, some of the officiating, remedies to eliminate or help to eliminate some of this discussion. We'll get to all of that. Kalen DeBoer is in Tuscaloosa.
6: You know, going into every SEC game, and especially against a very good Georgia team, that it's going to be a fine line between winning and losing. And, you know, that's what it was. And, you know, there's areas that we fell short on. And, you know, there's still things that we did well. But, you know, coming out on the wrong end, you know, leads to continuing assessment and continuing to work through it as we kind of meet the midway point of the season. Areas that I think we've gotten a lot better at, areas that we can continue to improve and address. So I thought our guys gave great effort. I thought they went in with the expectation of winning. They prepared that way, played four quarters of football. I thought it was a physical game. I thought, we continue to emphasize that and live up to that area of the part, that part of the game that's important to us. For us now, we just got to pick up and we got to move on. We got to have great meetings today. We got to have, great mindset and energy tomorrow. Coaches put together a plan and let's go execute it. We know we're going into a great environment, and Coach Heupel has done another great job this year of putting a team together that's in the hunt and playing high-level football, especially as a team. And we got to go there. We understand what this game means to our fan base and, the energy that all surrounds that. Same thing, I guess, I would say about this last week's game. I appreciate everyone in the midst of all the stuff with weather in particular going on to be there and be loud. And, the only thing I wish we could have done is given you, the win, and you walk out of there with an amazing feeling and feeling good today. But, we'll continue to have the right mindset, continue to push ahead and move forward aggressively and with attacking, mindset.
7: Coach, I know we asked about him after the game, but do you have an update on Ryan, Rayson, and Terrence, the three guys that left the Georgia game?
6: Yep. Ryan has got a couple things going on. Work through an injury with his knee that's been kind of going on. And so, we'll deal with that. Got the head issue as well. So I'm going to address that, even the lower extremity here this week. And pretty good chance we wouldn't have him here this weekend. I think it'd be probably a week to week after that. With Rayson, just with his lower leg injury, just continue to evaluate him and kind of see where he's at in the days ahead. So obviously he'll be pretty sore and kind of working through things and limited for sure early in the week. We'll certainly get some reps with other guys, and in particular probably Mel Waldrop, Casey Poe, guys like that. But and then Terrence, just keep evaluating him. This is an injury that's been going on for a couple of weeks now. It keeps re-aggravating. It's been limiting him in practice and trying to get into the game. He made a great effort in trying to do that. Again, re-aggravated it. But I think going back to Ryan, I'm just going to say this about him. All these guys that I mentioned, Josh Ford last week. I mean, these guys go through things throughout the week that you don't see. And Ryan in particular has been doing that and leading the charge, not just with what he does to try to be out there on the football field for practice, but the energy and just trying to be an uplifting and uniting factor, for not just the offense, but our football team. And so, I know he was out there battling again on Saturday, giving everything he had until the very end.
8: Got the front row in the middle of the chase.
9: Georgia had six drive starts that were on their own 14 or worse field position wise. Was that maybe one of the hidden disappointments that you couldn't get more short fields for the offense by getting off the field quick on that end?
6: Yeah, we went back and forth because actually, we did have a couple. We got the interception, in their territory and went backwards penalty. And I think that was right when the screen pass happened that we, lost some yards there. Them having poor field position was a result of us, and we got into that what we call a fringe area, not getting into the red zone, and so we crossed midfield or got to midfield. I think really every drive of the game. I might be missing something there. I think every drive we got to at least the 50 at some point, and so we had great special teams play pinning them deep. I think three inside the 10, I think five inside the 15 or 20, and so. Some good, but also because we weren't able to just move it into that next area. You know, we did have them pinned deep. And so just the team football that evolves there, it is unfortunate we didn't take better advantage. I think that's the thing. One of the things we walk away, you know, from the game with that, you know, that's where we fell short as a football team.
8: Jump to the left side, Katie.
10: Sorry. What do you think Keelan learned from his first kind of big top five matchup and then can take into this hostile road environment, his first kind of real rivalry game too?
6: Yeah, I think, you know, a lot of the things that fall in the same families of what you learn, right? Taking care of the football. And so the first possession of the game, you know, it's not perfectly blocked and, you know, you get a little pressure off the one side and, you know, just knowing that you can't make a bad play worse.

0: those are things that have happened earlier in the season. You know, and it isn't like he didn't learn a lesson, but he's done a good job of controlling that part of it, that kind of group of areas where you want to always be learning and getting better. I think then there's the area of like, hey, I can do this, you know, and a confidence piece. And, you know, whether it's, you know, figuring out ways to move the football down the field. I think about the end of the half and what he did there. You know, we work on the clutch or 2 minute, you know, every week. And he's consistently done a good job. You know, our defense does a good job as well. So the battle there, in the end, you see him making strides, and that showed up on Saturday, you know, driving down the field. And I mean, just as simple as spiking the ball, you know, less than 10 seconds. And we talked about it and showed those clips. I mean, we were in a third down and medium where you potentially have 18 seconds. And if you're short, are we going to run a field goal unit on the team or on the field, kick a field goal in what we call a mayday? Are you going to get the first down? And if you get the first down, what are you going to do? Making sure everyone's set. And if that ball's under, if the clock's under 10 seconds, and you have any type of false start or just, you know, an operation that's not clean, you might not even get a chance to score a touchdown because there's a 10-second runoff. And so him managing all those things, I thought he did a really good job. And staying calm, you know, I'm just constantly watching him a lot in those moments and, you know, like what I see there. And, you know, again, there's times when you just, you know, he may use his legs and he's balancing that. You know, we're still taking a number of sacks. There's protection things with that, but also those sacks fall on the quarterback too. So areas he's gotten better, areas that continue to show up where he's excelled, and, you know, different moments and different games present themselves, and you got to come through it. So I like the direction he continues to go, and these experiences just continue to add up and stack on themselves in a positive way.
1: Front row, far right there.
2: Yeah, after you're done talking to Dejon Lee, we saw HaHa also speak to him too. What has he meant to just the culture that you guys are trying to set in, even as him being a guy who was here previously?
0: Mm-hmm. Yeah, that's for sure. I mean, it takes an army of people in this building to keep our team all moving in the same direction. And I really feel, you know, as we get to this year in particular, the people, you know, kind of feel it out, and a guy like HaHa, you know, they're trying to feel things out. They've been here, but how does Coach DeBoer want it? You know, how does what's my role? And you know, he's part of a group with Denzel and Josh Chapman, you know, that really provide a lot of support to our guys. They support our guys, but they're lifers here, as far as, you know, Alabama alums, and know what it takes. And so, you know, the accountability along with the teaching and things like that, just having a guy like HaHa who's played at a high level here, gone on to the next level and excelled in the NFL, comes back and to take all those teaching moments and see what he had, to keep a level head and be there when it matters most, you know, to help all of us get through it and, you know, in that moment, you know, make it teachable. Continued conversations even since then that can make this a positive in the end, even though it's obviously a negative in the moment.
3: Hey, Coach. Coach Womack mentions having to maximize the roster this time of year. As you head into this stretch, what is the level of responsibility on the depth of your team to execute in needed areas?
0: Yeah, and you know, Coach Womack and Perdino, since he addressed the question or brought up that comment, I think he's done a good job of adding pieces throughout the season and getting them on the football field to where this isn't their first time in the middle of the season in an SEC game on the road where guys got to go out and all of a sudden perform. And so, you know, special teams, I think, plays a role in that too, whether it's offense or defensive guys. But you know, every team's going through it, and, you know, some versatility I think that we have in our roster. It used to kind of be discussed probably more in the back half. The front half, I think, also has that now, too. Certain guys that can do multiple spots. It's maybe limited a few guys with some injuries. I think about a DT in particular, Devin Tompkins. And so, you know, just his flexibility that we were able to have at one point, he's kind of slotted a little bit more. But, you know, we'll continue to be creative, and every weekend is a different match.

0: for the offense as well as the defense. And what you're seeing against Mississippi State is completely different than what you're seeing against Georgia and Tennessee. And so new game plan gets put in place. We've got to maximize, as you said, and as Coach Womack said, the personnel. And that's our job as a coaching staff and our players, you know, understanding that role and that opportunity each weekend.
1: You have a pretty good track record for success in response games after losses. I'm curious about, you know, Sunday and Monday, what remains consistent from week to week, if there's anything that you bring out as you prepare for another week, or is it pretty consistent from, like, a normal
0: I think, you know, you can't win a lot of games if you're losing them back-to-back, you know. And so, you know, we have good football teams I've been fortunate to be a part of, and so, you know, you do face good teams, and these are two teams back-to-back that we're facing, obviously, with Georgia and now Tennessee, that, you know, you gotta be on your A game. And, again, we fell short this last weekend. You just do your due diligence and reset every week and go back to work. Don't let the highs be too high. Don't let the lows be too low. And, I've told the team, you can't let Georgia beat us twice. And what I mean by that is you can't take you got to pick up. You can't be feeling sorry for yourself or anything like that. Tomorrow when we hit the football field, we learn from this weekend and we go bring the same energy we had last Tuesday, the Tuesday before that, and the excitement and the understanding that we get to go do this. Like, this is what you wanted. This is what you came here for. Let's make the most and take advantage of the opportunity to go out there and play in an awesome environment that's going to be there on Saturday. And now we just got to go prepare for it.
2: You referenced protection a few minutes ago. How have you felt about your running backs now halfway through the season and pass pro, particularly like the development of your two freshmen there?
0: With the freshmen, and we feel very comfortable with Daniel. He's been doing it for a couple of years now, but I think they are getting better. We work on it in practice, and I think there's been an extended role that the two young guys in particular have continued to get, and that we've been intentional on. Limited snaps this last week. I mean, the game and just the flow. I think we had three. Well, I know we had three possessions in the second half, six possessions in the first half. We got the ball first, and we ended the half with the ball. And so all of a sudden, the circumstances of the game and how that presents itself lend to, you know, who's on the football field and probably, you know, what you're most comfortable with. But those guys are out there, and we expect them to make plays, obviously, when the ball is in their hands, but also we expect them to get the job done now, and especially since we're halfway through the season, when they're out there in a role, including pass protection as well.
3: Okay, last question.
4: Coach, the tight ends have been a huge addition. Marshall Prisher caught a touchdown this past weekend, his first of the season. How has that been with them being implemented into the offense in such an important way?
0: Yeah, they all make each other better. I really believe that this group in particular has that. Number one, it starts with their relationships and how they just enjoy pushing each other. I think they learn from each other. The guys who are younger have learned, you know, what it really tense and fundamental blocking looks like and sustained from guys like Josh Ford. And, you know, I think also some of those guys that, you know, want to get on the football field and catch balls are seeing, you know, why others are getting those opportunities. And so each guy is really becoming more well-rounded in their overall game. And they're all getting different opportunities. You know, got to continue to mix it up and not become predictable with who's on the football field that's at any position. But because they're doing that, it's making it easier for our coaching staff.
3: All right, thank you.
5: 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I want to thank again everyone at Birmingham Mitsubishi. 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

0: It's been an all-timer already today. A full bank of phone calls, million texts that we're going to try to get to. 205-834-9450. We just heard Kalen DeBoer. And some of the takeaways, to me, the biggest news is the injury front. Ryan Coleman-Williams is dealing with a knee head issue as well. He is what we call in the business is week to week. So that's good that the knee injury is something that is barking, but obviously there's nothing structurally damaged with the knee. So doubt very seriously that he is going to be able to play against Tennessee. Delgatti, the center, meanwhile, lower leg, they continue to evaluate. I have had a text message from someone in Tuscaloosa about 20 minutes ago, and they told me that indeed he is being evaluated through some other tests. So we'll see if we get any kind of update on that before Wednesday's availability report. Meanwhile, Green re-aggravated an injury from last week. So, and then you heard the comments in regards to the football team and Clinton Dix and what he did as, you know, one of the guys that works in the front office there at the Alabama football offices and what he did with DeJuan Lee and turning him around and making sure that he got the proper eye-to-eye contact with his head football coach. I know a lot of people on ESPN has been going on and on about the fact that Kalen DeBoer yelled at him and told him that you just lost us the game. Well, you know what? That's
1: Oh, we had...
0: That's what it was.
1: There were multiple people this morning on the show that were defending DeJuan Lee and essentially saying that Kalen DeBoer just throws his players under the bus, and it's just...
2: How are they defending him? Because he reacted?
1: Because they didn't think that it was right of Kalen DeBoer to chew him out like that after the mistake that he made.
0: So Nick Saban did that.
1: Well, okay.
0: Never did that.
1: Example A. Example B, we've gone through, 2.5 years now of how many Alabama fans constantly complaining about Kalen DeBoer doesn't show enough energy.
0: Yeah, Kalen DeBoer is comatose on the sidelines. Show a little bit of reaction.
2: He'd have gotten roasted had he not done that. What is he supposed to do? Give him a chicken finger?
0: Well, I'll never forget. I'll tell you this. When Bill Curry was the head football coach of the University of Alabama, very similar to the comments people make about Kalen DeBoer, Bill Curry had that same type of persona on the sideline until the Sugar Bowl in his final year. Alabama had lost to Auburn down in Auburn. Alabama, it was a weird three-way tiebreaker, and Alabama ended up going to the Sugar Bowl. And they play Miami in the Sugar Bowl. And Prince Wembley did something that did not set well with Bill Curry. And you remember this. He came off the field. Bill Curry grabbed Prince Wembley's face mask, went nose to nose, and gave him the what for.
2: Kalen DeBoer never even touched him.
0: No.
2: The other night. Did you notice that?
0: But after Bill Curry did that, the Alabama fans went crazy. They were going, oh my gosh, there is the emotion that we have been waiting on. There's that football coach. But guess what happened? 2 weeks later, he takes the Kentucky job. He leaves Alabama. And then, of course, then Gene Stallings comes on. The rest is history. But it was very similar that up until the other night, Kalen DeBoer has not had that fiery exchange to get people like Conrad fired up.
1: Well, and as irate as he was, and rightfully so, in my opinion, on top of that, we talked about it. You had a situation where that player, if HaHa wasn't there, he's probably walking right past the board. Like, he didn't want to hear any of it. So not only did you just potentially cost your team the game, you're not even mature enough to sit there and take a butt-chewing from your head coach when you just made, I mean, the worst mental blunder
2: there was a teammate before HaHa. Who was it that was trying to get him to stop
0: him? I think it was
2: him?
0: Red Morgan.
2: And redirect him, Red Morgan?
0: Yeah.
2: So good on Red.
0: Red's one of the captains, is he not? On the team?
1: No, it's Keon Bray. Ryan Williams.
0: Okay,
1: Or Zabian Brown.
0: Zabian Brown. Yeah, I was thinking, okay, it was Zabian Brown, not Red Morgan. Okay, yeah.
2: 205-834-9450. Let's go to Rich. Hey, Rich.
3: Hey, guys. How are y'all?
0: Doing good, Rich. How are you?
3: Good. Hey, I would like to follow up on what you're saying. You know, the fact that HaHa did that to that player, that was impressive. Because, honestly, if you watch any football game, that probably needs to happen almost every other play, because how many times have you seen a player go right by the coach?
2: Way too much. I'll answer that.
3: They're way irrelevant. They think about all that money. Honestly, I mean, the coach just said, you take your butt to the locker room. You know, leave your helmet here, take it to the locker room. You're not needed anymore till after the game. You know, that's what I would have done, but I'm a hothead. But anyway, going back to the call and everything, I've listened off and on. I'm at work presently, and I've listened off and on. It's kind of funny in the sense that I'm an Auburn fan, and we got screwed over multiple games last year. And it's just funny how this has been not one of the topics, but the key topic that has come up off and on by Alabama fans. They have multiple times to take advantage of the field position in the lead, and that call is not what cost them the game.
0: Correct.
3: It was multiple other things.
0: You better believe it.
3: So, but yep. It is funny how that just keeps coming up as the key reason why they lost the game. But that's all I got to say.
0: Thank you.
2: Thank you, Rich. We appreciate it. 205-834-9450. More of your phone calls, more of your text, as this Reaction Monday is off and moving.
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0: It is 11:33. Welcome back in. This is Reaction Monday. Full bank of phone calls. We will get to those calls momentarily at 205-834-9450. Man, what a difference a week makes. Dylan Stewart has been castigated, kicked off the football team. He comes back. He leads the Florida Gators defense, shutting down Jaden Ball and the Florida Gators. They lose again over the weekend. And moments ago, Dylan Stewart has been named co-defensive SEC lineman of the week.
1: That a guy.
0: This is why this is a great country. Great stories in the Southeastern Conference.
1: Everybody loves a comeback story.
0: That's right. And that's what you got with Dylan Stewart. And now all of a sudden, John Summerall's being booed in the swamp as he's walking off the field after they lose and give Shane Beamer another lifetime contract.
1: Well, the Florida fans, they didn't like the clock management, apparently. What happened?
0: To Jaden Ball?
1: No, it was just Florida in general.
2: Oh, I'm just trying to think of a team you've seen do such a 180 like this, where you've gone from, this team's going to make the playoff. Maybe they're even good enough to compete for a national championship. And then 2 weeks later, okay, you lose to a good Missouri team. They beat the brakes off of you, but it's a good Missouri team. South Carolina was dead to rights. And they smoked you in your own stadium. Smoked you.
0: Yeah, that was bad.
1: Now they're calling for overhaul of the secondary, overhaul of both offensive and defensive line. I just want to know what happened. What did Missouri pick up on after Florida had their way running through Auburn and running through Ole Miss?
2: Sell out against Ball? I mean, I don't know. Dedicate four guys to him and say, beat us elsewhere and they can't do it?
1: I hadn't heard Buster Faulkner's name in the last couple of weeks. Have you?
0: Well, not only that is
2: No, he was going to be the new South Carolina head coach.
0: But their defense has been very porous. Been very bad. I mean, and Lenore Sellers had the type of game on Saturday that has NFL scouts salivating. Like, that's the guy that South Carolina's paying way too much money for.
2: Well, he got off the golf course early this weekend.
0: Yeah.
2: Extra time in the film room.
0: All right, so Kirby Smart, he's meeting with the media over in Athens, Georgia. He had this comment to say about the Auburn Tigers coming up. He said, for us, it's on to Auburn. As y'all know, the Deep South's oldest rivalry. Coach Golish is doing a great job coming in and taking over the program. They have a lot of talent, a lot of good football players.
1: Let's go back. Did he say the exact same thing last year?
0: I think he basically...
1: And did they just take out Hugh Freeze's name?
0: That's exactly what he did. He took his notes from last year's game, and they just crossed out Hugh Freeze or Coach Freeze and just inserted Coach Golish. And then he went back 4 years prior and he erased Brian Harsin's name and inserted Hugh Freeze and then now Alex Golish.
2: So just like three coats of whiteout?
0: Yeah.
1: Did he jump up on the trainer's table on Saturday night?
0: I don't know. Did he?
1: And go crazy?
0: This is what he did last year at Auburn. You'd have thought that they just won the national championship against
1: you just beat Hugh Freeze in Auburn.
0: Yeah, one of the worst Auburn teams in history. Kirby Smart's jumping up on a training table up against the hedges there at Auburn like a fool.
2: Yeah.
1: Yeah, we remember. 205-834-9450. Let's go to Gator Jeff. Hey, Gator Jeff.
3: Hey, guys. What's going on? Y'all doing all right today?
1: Yeah, how are you?
3: Well, it's been rough these last couple of weeks. I really don't understand what I've been saying all year, that the defense needed to have a makeover. Our defensive coordinator, he should have been fired. I don't know why he was hired, but our secondary is terrible. The front seven is terrible. And now the offensive line has seemed to just depleted. So, got a big game coming up Saturday against Texas, and I'm hoping that we can get it together and maybe we can play like we did last year against Texas. Our O-line, I mean, it's Coach Summerall, you talk the talk, you say, well, it starts with you. Well, if it starts with you, then you got to have a serious practice. Urban Meyer used to do, if we lost games like this, we were practicing on Sunday, and we were watching films on Sunday. So, I hope they had a practice yesterday. And, I mean, we got to take it one game at a time. So what we need to do is try to get the O-line back together. Hopefully, you can tell we missed Vernell Brown III. He has been out So maybe we can get him back. And if not, we'll just keep him and Eric Singleton out this game and then bring them back healthy against Georgia. What better thing, you know, be able to crush Georgia's undefeated season by shocking them, you know, with a win. So, you know, hey, guys, you know, they're the number one team in the country. So they say, but, you know, maybe we can shock the world.
0: There you go.
1: Shock the world.
0: Hey, John Sumrall, I would never bet against John Sumrall.
1: Now, I was talking, Gator Jack, thank you for the phone call. A Florida fan that I go to church with and was talking yesterday, and he said, man, if you'd have told me before the season, we beat Missouri. He's like, it's working in reverse, the games that he had. Okay, Auburn or Florida goes 8-4. But he said he never would have thought that Missouri
0: and South Carolina.
1: And that South Carolina is what he said. That particular South Carolina. To be able to do what they've done the last 2 weeks.
2: Well, we lost to Ole Miss early in the year. They're a great team. Maybe we tripped up on the road against Auburn. Yeah. First real road test.
1: That was okay. Exactly what he said, verbatim.
0: The problem has been their passing defense. They're dead last in the SEC against the pass.
1: And now, to make matters worse, Duke Clark is who knows how long he's out with the ankle. So.
0: Yeah, I mean, you give up 279 yards to Lenore Sellers in that offense. And then the week before, obviously, Mizzou ripped them apart for about 350.
1: Florida looks so good.
0: So if you can't run the ball,
1: minus the last,
0: and you can't stop the pass, that is a recipe of losing 45-17 and 38-19.
2: Good for Shane Beamer. Big weekend for him. Big weekend for him.
1: That's a big week for Lenore Sellers. Think about all the attaboys.
2: Yeah, he's a first-round pick. Him and Dylan, package deal.
1: Sure. Let's go to Danny. Hey, Danny.
4: Hey, guys. Good morning. Got a quick comment and then a question. The no call on pass interference is, to me, was like in basketball. If it's the first half and your favorite forward goes in for a shot up close and he gets hacked and there's no call, you know, you complain about it. But if it's 10 seconds to go in a game and you're down by one and he gets hacked and there's no call, I mean, everybody's going crazy. It's just the bad timing of it, I think, is what got so many of us upset on that call. And, of course, the official has to make that in a split second. I get that. But my other comment real quick is I'm encouraged. I'm very encouraged with Alabama. Here they are going toe-to-toe, which would many say is the best team in the country. And I haven't felt that way in the last couple of years like I do right now. So even though it was a loss, I mean, I think everybody across America, even the AP voters, realized that, hey, Alabama may be farther along than we thought. We got a really good team, and we've got half the season left in front of us. So if we can learn from this, we can move forward. My question would be, and I'll hang up and listen, in this age of NIL, with used to every time a coach would really scold a guy like DeBoer did there at the end of the game, the other night, you know, you got a lot of people coming to the defense of the player. They're just college kids, you know. They're out there in school and, you know, they're playing and all this. But now when you got players making more money, some of them make more money than 90% of the fans in the stands, do you think it's more acceptable perception-wise from the fans for the coach to really get onto a guy who makes a boneheaded play like that? And I'll hang up and listen.
1: When did we become so sensitive? I'm not talking about physically assaulting a player or rubbing his blood on your face. This is weird. But when did we become so soft at coaches getting onto players on the sideline?
2: No, I mean,
1: he is raising his voice to that guy. You guys brought it up. How soon we forget. People's rear ends getting worn out on the sideline. Look, getting a spanking.
2: I like DeJuan Lee. I hope that he stays.
1: A face mask grab.
2: And I hope he gets better and learns from and develops. But he's been really bad this year. And maybe this will turn it around for him, right? Maybe this is the final straw for him, and now he's going to revert course and be the player we thought he was going to be. But if that's the kind of selfishness you're going to display, and if you don't want to be a part of a team anymore because you do that and then your coach yells at you, then I don't want you on the team. Someone will pay you a lot of money. That's great. Not here.
1: You want an official to go and answer questions at the end of a game about blown calls, but you don't want your coach coaching your player?
2: Holding them accountable?
1: Come on.
0: Marty Smith, he quote tweeted the video in which, pardon my take, Barstool had sent out the clip of Kalen DeBoer yelling at Dejon Lee, "You cost us the game." And so Marty Smith said the following: "Man, if y'all upset about Coach DeBoer's rage and reaction, you didn't play ball in the 90s. We got ear hole, skull spat, manhood interrogated, Oklahoma drilled on a barren patch of 60-grit sandpaper soil as hard as asphalt. We're better men than every bit of it. Go Spartans." That was Marty Smith. That was my best Marty Smith imitation.
1: It's actually pretty good.
0: Thanks.
1: I think you do it better than Marty.
0: I've been working on it.
1: I think your impersonation is better than Marty's.
0: So Marty was a fan of what Kalen DeBoer did.
1: Yeah, you have a problem with it. Like, you're gonna
0: hurt
1: his feelings.
0: Sorry, it's the best line. Is what Andy Kennedy says at UAB. You know, a couple of years ago, he said, "Why are we
1: give him a chicken finger?
0: Give him a chicken finger because I can't yell at him or he'll be in the transfer portal."
1: It's so ridiculous. 205-834-9450. Reaction to what happened, what could happen. We'll get all of it.
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0: At the top of the hour, we will head down to Auburn, Alabama. Alex Golish, who was busy on the recruiting trail last week for the Auburn Tigers, he was up here in Birmingham on Thursday. He was at the Spain Park game, and then he flew over to the Hewitt Trustful Thompson game. So he spent a lot of time in the Birmingham metropolitan area watching some very good football players at the high school level. Now his Auburn Tigers get ready for a very, very tough task as they will be taking on the Georgia Bulldogs. Georgia has won 18 of the last 21 meetings between these two schools. It will be a very, very tough task at hand for the Auburn Tigers, but it is the South's oldest rivalry, so we'll see if Auburn can go up there and pull a shocker.
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0: It is interesting. I've been told that the SEC presidents are currently in downtown Birmingham having a meeting at the SEC office. Have no idea whether the LSU president is there. That is still percolating, by the way, folks. I know all the LSU people want to say, no, nothing to see here. This is ridiculous. It's a joke. Well, we'll see. I've been told that the presidents of the Southeastern Conference are in Birmingham and they're meeting. They could be discussing James Madison moving on to the Athletic, as opposed to being in the Sun Belt. Maybe they're about adding more schools. I don't know, but we'll see what happens. How about that? James Madison, out of nowhere this morning, they announced that they're leaving the Sun Belt Conference and they're heading to the American Conference. And you and I were talking before the show. This is a very interesting move, and you were just there, and I want to get your take on this. Memphis has tried so many times to get into the Big 12. They have applied for membership. They've sent applications to the Big 12. They have been thwarted. It's been a no-go. But you saw it in person, my friend. You were there. They have just spent about $250 million on the stadium that used to be known as the Liberty Bowl. No offense to the American Conference, but I don't think you're spending $250 million on a stadium and doing the things that they do at Memphis if you're planning on staying in a group of five conference very long.
1: It's to the nines. And if you've been to Phillips Arena over in Atlanta, in the one side where they have the suites, that's the way they did it, with a huge concourse area. Beautiful. I love it. Nicest place that we'll call a game in besides Protective Stadium.
0: So they did it right.
1: They did it right. But getting this news and now kind of going back and connecting the dots, some of the things I saw. It does feel like that Memphis has its sights on something
0: bigger.
1: Bigger, and maybe there's been a wink and a nod.
0: Maybe.
1: That's coming.
0: Because the Protect College Sports Act, if teams are going to move, and let's just say maybe the Big 12 has had a conversation with Memphis, and they've given them the indication that we would be open to your membership, which I don't know why they haven't been in there before. I mean, if you put Cincinnati in there, you put Central Florida in there, I don't know why you wouldn't put Memphis. I would hate to lose Memphis as a member of the American Conference because the basketball rivalry that Birmingham and Memphis has had for so long has been so good, and the football rivalry, the Battle of the Bones, has been equally as good.
1: Yeah, we had a good crowd there the other night, but you think about how many more eyeballs you'll probably get coming to a nice venue like that, but when you roll in Deion Sanders in Colorado.
0: True. So a few details about James Madison heading to the American Conference. As they announced that they were leaving the Sun Belt, they applied for membership in the American. They've been accepted. They will pay $23 million to enter and expected to pay a $5 million to leave the Sun Belt. So think about that. $23 million to the American Conference, $5 million to the Sun Belt to leave. So that's $28 million investment in you moving to a different conference. JMU will get an American TV postseason NCAA share that's in line with the recent additions to the league. The American isn't adding anyone else imminently, per sources. They may add down the line, but this is not a pairing. Now, if it's not a pairing,
1: man, we're losing somebody.
0: Then you're losing somebody. That's me. That's my opinion, which I think that would be Memphis.
1: I have the opinion as well.
0: Yeah, I think it would be Memphis. So I think they're not adding two teams because they're expecting one to leave. And so James Madison will fill that void in that. So
1: maybe Temple decided to leave.
0: The Sun Belt released the following statement. With James Madison's recent announcement of its planned departure, the conference leadership will examine and evaluate all opportunities as it continues to work to ensure the sustained rise of the Sun Belt Conference, the premier FBS non-autonomy conference in the country.
1: All right, we've got less than a minute. Patrick, you want to talk Dijon Lee?
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2: 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Washington Commanders head coach Dan Quinn might not get fired today. He might not get fired tomorrow. But he will be fired in between now and the end of the season after the Commanders completely botched the end of overtime, leading to a tie against the Giants. And you can blame Jaden Daniels, but they're never firing the quarterback. I'm Nick Costos.
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0: It is 12 noon. We will head down to Auburn, Alabama. Alex Golish and the Auburn Tigers. Maybe we'll get some news on the personnel front. A lot of rumors over the last few days in regards to the Auburn football program. We'll see if he addresses any of that as his football team gets ready to take on a very good, the number one team in America, the Georgia Bulldogs, as Kirby Smart and his football team took care of business on Saturday night there in Bryant-Denny Stadium. A three-point win against the Alabama Crimson Tide. So we'll go down to Auburn momentarily and let you listen to those comments in their entirety.
1: Well, football is heating up and everyone is pulling up because Prize Picks has all your picks now in one place. 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Not only do we have football going on tonight, we also have professional baseball. We will go to the National League. I'm going to bring in Conrad since both of our teams have been eliminated. Pat, I think Conrad is somebody we can trust here. Yoshi Yamamoto. He's been really good for the Dodgers.
2: Yes.
1: 6.5 strikeouts. More or less for
2: Yamamoto?
1: Yoshi.
2: Yamamoto? We'll go more.
1: You're going to go more there?
2: Yeah, they're going to have a little chip on their shoulder after losing game one. Yeah.
1: Okay.
2: Go Yamamoto over more.
1: All right, we'll go Yamamoto there. How about Joey Ortiz, Brewers? 1.5 strikeouts.
2: That seems like free money. We're going more.
1: We're
2: going
1: to go more.
2: We're going more.
1: All right, so we go more on both. 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
0: All right, so the Southeastern Conference, just a few moments ago, they have announced the television schedule and kickoffs for the October 24th games. And it appears that the Auburn-LSU game, which I think that had already been settled, that is going to be an 11 o'clock kickoff down on the plains.
1: Ooh.
0: Between LSU and Auburn. That game will be seen on ESPN. Meanwhile, will be homecoming at Bryant-Denny Stadium as Alabama will take on Texas A&M. That is a 2:30 kickoff. That will be on ABC. And then, meanwhile, the primetime game that night down in Austin, Texas, will be Ole Miss and Texas.
1: What is your prediction? Does it feel like fall football weather by that time?
0: No.
1: Yeah.
0: It'll still be hot.
1: Yeah, hot.
0: All right, let's get out of the Auburn on the plains, and let's hear for Alex Golish, the head football coach of the Auburn Tigers.
3: Kick it off with the bye week a week ago. Allowed us to take a deep dive on all three sides of the ball into us early in the week as we transitioned over to Georgia in the middle part of the week. Allowed us to really look at, man, what are we really good at? What are we not? And we do it every week, but it gave me an opportunity to take an even deeper dive into it. So I thought it was positive in a lot of ways for us. And then the middle part of the week, got on the field three times, worked on Georgia, worked on some of us, and then we're able to get out at the end of the week and get on the road recruiting, which I thought was also really big for us, and was positive in a lot of ways. Bless you. As we prep for Georgia, number one team in the country, and you watch it, all three phases certainly look that way offensively. Man, the quarterback is a really, really good player. Makes a lot of things go, doesn't make a ton of mistakes. You could tell veteran guy that's played in the system, that gets the ball to the right places, can move it with his feet, can escape in a lot of ways. You watch us a year ago, he did a really good job of getting out of some things and creating with his feet. He's only gotten better in that regard. A deep running back room, physical up front, physical size, physical up front, and then the tight ends. Yeah, that's a phenomenal room with four guys. Use them all. They all got different skill sets, and are a physical group that can also create in the pass game. And then the wideout room, they do a really good job of creating things down the field for those guys, and they use them in the short, quick game, on the perimeter touch game as an extension of their run game. So a really complete offense, and they do a really good job knowing who they are, and the quarterback operates really well. I think the offensive line has done a really, really good job of, one, protecting them, two, creating a really physical advantage in the run game all year. Defensively, it's kind of a mirror image. Man, up front, really big, really stout, really physical. The second level, man, size, speed, and physical. And then in the back end, that secondary is real. Both corners, bless you, real. Safeties, real, can cover. They do a really good job of taking what you do away in a lot of really different ways. Really good job schematically week to week of finding ways to affect the quarterback. The blitz packages are unique, and then the personnel is really, really good. So they're not just a ton of holes that you can expose. We got to play physical as you do every week in this league. You can't turn the football over. You got to maximize possessions. And obviously you got to try to take it away to try to create some possessions. But an impressive team, extremely well coached, and obviously go on the road in that environment. That'll be a huge piece of us being able to handle handle the crowd noise, handle the environment. Again, like a lot of weeks in this league, that'll be a huge key to our success offensively. Outside of that, we will be without Xavier Atkins this week. We'll revisit it next week when we meet again on Monday and here. Keep it in-house in terms of anything beyond that. And really, that'll be the only piece of it that I'll be addressing. So, but he won't be with us this week for the game on Saturday. Won't be available. And then we'll revisit early next week when we meet again here. So outside of that, incredible opportunity for us. Incredible opportunity on a national level. It's why you come to this league. This is why you come to Auburn. It's why you coach at Auburn. Is opportunities like this to go play a big time program on a big time stage. So beyond excited, our guys are excited. Like I said, I thought a really positive week last week working on us and getting ahead. Really positive through these first 2 days of prep. In our building, our guys are ecstatic, our coaches are ecstatic, and we're excited for the opportunity. So I'll open it up.
4: Jason, Mike, Peter.
5: Jason Caldwell, Auburn 247. As a coaching staff, play caller group, all that, how do you balance the need to run the football with being maybe stubborn sometimes and running it even maybe when it's not working great? Because you look at number-wise, and actually you guys have run it okay. It just – not a ton of carries from the running back so far.
3: Yeah, you know, it's week to week, Jason, in the sense of you're trying to find, and it's the same in the throw game, but you're trying to find, and where can we create an advantage, and then the consistency within that. Certainly running the football, you feel like keeps you in rhythm, takes some pressure off the quarterback, although when you're still reading things throughout the run game, it's there's some pressure on the quarterback, but certainly less. It keeps you in rhythm. But you're in the same breath, you're trying to create. They don't all have to be explosive. They just got to be efficient to where, and like that's why I equated in the same breath to the pass game. You're looking for efficiency. You're looking for first down efficiency, second down efficiency to get you into either obviously pick up a first down or get you into third and short essentially. And so you're constantly looking for that. And that evolves throughout a game. I think if I've got true frustration going into the bye week, and the biggest thing that I think we are trying to get to is we've always done an elite job from an in-game adjustment standpoint. And in the sense of, man, this is how they're attacking us. This is where we go. I feel like we've done an elite job with that this year. Now go back and say, man, like, can we get to that even earlier in our game plan process to where early on in the game you feel like you're on the right things to be able to go create an efficient runs. And that could be the running backs, that can certainly be the quarterback. It's whatever you feel like your advantage can be. That's the piece where I think earlier in games, because you're right, like you look at the averages, and listen, we studied every run scheme, studied it by quarter, studied it by series number, like every single thing you can think of in terms of how we've studied it. And there's certain things

0: things that we feel like will fit this week that we do well to create efficiency, especially in the early downs. But I agree with you, like there, it has to happen earlier because a lot of that, of the positive yardage piece, or more so the efficient runs, have come second into the third, into the fourth quarter.
1: Michael Giddens, Auburn Express TV War Report. Coach, Georgia is the kind of opponent that can expose every weakness that you have. Given some of the struggles that you guys have had offensively, how do you balance sticking to your offensive identity with adjusting to attacking Georgia where you feel like you may have some advantages? And how much does this game tell you about where your team stands as of now?
0: Mike, I think every week you're trying to find what you feel like the advantages are and attacking it. I don't know that specifically this opponent, outside of the fact that personnel-wise, really, really good, schematically really good, I don't know that it's different than a normal week in the sense of you're going to try to find, man, where are they weak and attack it. Where are your one-on-one matchups that you feel like you can win and attack those? Ultimately, you're trying to do what you do in unique ways to create those matchups. There's always some wrinkles. There's always something new every week. But I think if you try to wholesale change, you're going to screw yourself up too. You've got to do what you feel like you're really good at. Get the guys that you feel like are your better matchups in the best case scenario you possibly can. The second part of your question, in terms of what the game will tell, you're saying for us before we play it or after we play it? Yeah, I think it gives you a gauge of where you are against obviously one of the better teams in the country, if not the best team in the country. You'll leave it and you'll know how you stack up. I think college football so much has become a week-to-week deal in the sense of can you get your team focused, ready, urgent, locked in week-to-week. And I think the biggest thing it'll tell you is where you stack up. But I also think it'll tell you where you stack up for the week. Obviously, they all add up, and it's cumulative at the end. But the challenge for all of us, I think, is making sure that we're at our best on Saturday. And that's the part I'm excited about. I feel like week to week, we've continued to play really, really hard. Can we continue to get smarter with what we do? Can we continue to play more sound football? Like more than anything else, penalty free, not turn it over, create turnovers, truly continue to build towards the identity that we ultimately want to be.
2: Peter Atticus, AL.com. With Atkins out, I guess, how big is it for guys like Bryce Dietz, DeMarcus Riddick to step up, and what have you seen from them these past couple of weeks?
0: Yeah, I think those guys have continued to come along. You know, Bryce Dietz has played, I mean, he played 53 snaps a week ago. He's continued to play more and more and more. This goes back to a year ago. I think regardless of the circumstance, it's been really important for Bryce to continue to come along and continue to get better. Bryce, every single week, has continued to get better. I've been really proud of him. DeMarcus, you know, we've worked really hard to, as he's come back from the offseason stuff, to get him back really, really confident. And there's this entire building are all fans of DeMarcus Riddick, and we're slowly but surely seeing him get better and better. And the better is truly more confident coming back. And like what he had to go through to even get back is a credit to him and his mental toughness and just him gaining the confidence back. But certainly you would imagine like his role will continue to increase, which was the plan going in all along in terms of hopefully getting the best version of him. We're halfway through the year now, like for him to continue to step up and play better and better. He's played on special teams. He's played a fair share of defense. but certainly we're excited about him continuing to come along. And like, man, when he is healthy, it is

0: he is a special, special player, and he's really close to getting back to healthy, yet at the same time confident that he's back to that same player.
1: Justin Ferguson, Auburn Observer. Alex, in your coaching career, when you look back and say, okay, we had a good off week or we had a successful off week, like what are some things that you can think of, like, define a good off week for a team, and you know, how close do you think, like, you guys may have had one of those, you know, this past week getting ready for the second half of the season?
0: Yeah, Justin, I think you're constantly trying to see, engage, where's the energy level, where's the attention to detail, where's the intent? And especially coming off of a loss where you felt like, man, like you're in every position to go finish that game with the win, like you're looking for a response. And then as you flip the page, like what is the intent, the attention to detail? Like you can always come out there, especially the first practice of the week, and see what does that look like? Like what is the attention to detail? What is the energy level? Been part of teams where you come out and you're like, oh man, we got problems right now. You know, that the part that I'm encouraged by, at least leaving last week, is, man, like the energy, the attention to detail, the intent was right. Like the mental of the team is very much, man, we have so much to prove. We have so much to work on. We've got so much to improve. And I think it's critical, like regardless if it's a really good win or a really tough loss, like at whatever point you have to have the ability to turn the page. And mature football teams can, immature football teams can't. And for me, that's what I'm looking at, like, and not just looking at, but forcing to have happen. I thought the intent was really real. Like I thought the intent was really, really positive. I think there's enough maturity to say, man, like when we are at our best, we can play at the highest level of football. When we're not, we're just good enough to get embarrassed. And so it's continuing to drive the fact that we've got to be at our best every single day. And honestly, culturally, continue to drive the fact that you are going to play just like you practice. And so the practice piece of it being absolutely critical. I left last Thursday really, really excited about the intent of the team. Obviously, you're gonna get to Saturday and you're going to, whatever the outcome of that game is, you're going to look back and say, man, was it right? But in terms of how we wanted to attack the week, regardless of the outcome of the previous Saturday in Knoxville, how we wanted to attack the week, the dudes took it and attacked it. Now, the biggest piece is how did they attack this morning? And I thought it was really intentful into tomorrow, into Wednesday, and stacking days to where you get to Saturday and are truly confident going into that environment.
2: Brett Pritchard, Auburn Blitz. Coach, coming out of the Tennessee game, you addressed the pre-snap penalties and difficulty maybe hearing and stuff up on the offensive line. What have you guys done this week to try to address that? And then, of course, you've had some guys subbing at the left tackle position and the left guard position. Have you guys kind of settled into who you think is going to be the starters there on Saturday?
0: Yeah, Brett. So the pre-snap piece, we went – and evaluated again, man, like, because like I said earlier, like that piece of it I did not see coming. And obviously it wasn't good. And we went back and looked at, one, how do we get it right in the sense of how much pressure we're putting on them in certain situations where you know it's going to be loud. Are we right with what we're calling in the sense of the motions, the checks, the, like, is it easy enough that it takes a lot of pressure off of them? That's the coaching side of it. On the flip of it, on the player side, giving them enough reps, like true reps with pressure situation to give them the confidence they need into a Saturday, just like we just talked about. Again, I felt really good about it going into last Saturday. Clearly, we didn't do a good enough job. At the end of the day, we got to do a really good job coaching it. The players starting up front, have got to do a really good job of trusting in the fact that they're ready to rock and roll. That combination is what we've continued to work on, is what situations are we putting them in. Some of that naturally gets created in the sense of, like, you're backed up, you're up against the student section, like, it's naturally already kind of crazy. Can we do something as coaches to settle them in the sense of give them something as easy as imaginably possible? You still got to be able to go pick up the first down and go. So there's a fine line there. But I always start with, man, like, what did we as coaches not do right? Because if we felt good going in, but we didn't execute it, somewhere there's a disconnect. I go back to us as coaches starting there. Now, at the same time, like, holding guys accountable too on, man, like you were prepared in this, why did you not execute at the level we needed to execute at? And if you have real relationships and you, which we feel like we do, you get some real answers. And sometimes the answer is, man, coach, like, I didn't handle it well. You're like, all right, so we got to put them in more pressure situations. It's still really, really hard. You can amplify the noise all you want. It's still really hard to replicate the environment that it is. And I do think that that comes with experience. I think the part I was most disappointed with is the guys that continuously were costing us in those situations had the experience. That's why I go right back to pointing the finger at myself of, man, we didn't put them in enough situations with enough stress, with enough chaos for them to be able to go execute at a high level. Your second question, you got to repeat for me.
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0: 12-26, three-man front. We continue this reaction Monday. We continue Alex Golish, his press conference in Auburn.
1: At left tackle, right guard. We're going to continue to work through it. And that's not a coach answer. Like, that is a true – those guys are competing every single day, and we're going to continue to compete every single day to get to essentially Friday and say, man, like, these are the dudes that we feel like are giving us the best chance to go win. It's been a relatively similar rotation here for the last couple of weeks. We're continuing to let those guys compete.
2: Yeah, JG with Auburn Sports. Okay, so you were talking earlier that second, third, and fourth quarters usually pick it up offensively. It seems like, especially in the Florida game and this last one, slow first quarter, right? The temptation for me is to look at that and think that your scripting is messed up. Do you guys script a lot? I mean, you and Joel kind of get together and put together a script that you guys really follow. I mean, do you understand where I'm coming from on that? Do you feel like the first quarters are kind of a coaching issue, strategy issue more than anything else?
1: Yeah, it's a great question. Those are all the things that we've gone back and looked at week in, week out. And obviously last week, we go into a game with, man, this is where we want to get started, because we feel like this is what's going to, one, be effective, but two, will get us into a rhythm. We'll get, obviously starting with the quarterback, but honestly settle the O-line in, and you feel like, all right, we can get into a rhythm. We're continuing to look at it every week. Like you watch us, and again, as deep a dive as you can ever imagine and as critical of ourselves as you would ever imagine, we've done different things to get going early. Sometimes the situation dictates what you do. Again, I go back to last week. You're backed up early. The situation is going to dictate what you're going to do there to be able to obviously take care of the football, to be able to get it started. Things like a sudden change or turnover can certainly dictate how you're going to start it. But you obviously go in on a Saturday. Like, by the time you get to Friday, Saturday morning, like, I don't want to say it's scripted, but you know where you're going to go to start the game, to what you want to see from the defense, to based on certain looks that you're going to give them. We've continued to study ourselves to make sure we're giving ourselves the best chance. Does that answer your question?
3: I guess, I'm sorry to interrupt you, but when you go on these games, are you thinking about specific ideas we're trying to attack, or do you have plays? Like, here's the first five plays, the actual calls. I mean, how specific?
1: Yeah, I would say every week is a little bit different in the sense of what you're trying to see from the defense, what you're trying to go execute offensively. Obviously, plays are what you're trying to do. You would like your to look at and say, well, here's an idea. There's got to be a play that goes with it, with the idea. There's obviously big picture things that you're trying to attack early. There's different big picture things, different players you're trying to get involved. You're trying to go have the most success you possibly can early in the game. But certainly, you have a really good idea by the time you get to Friday of how you want the beginning piece of it to play out.
4: Coach, wanted to ask you about Cody Sigler and just what he's done so far. A guy that started his career at West Alabama, four tackles for loss. Like, how important has he been as a guy, as you're trying to establish your culture, your foundation this season?
1: Yeah, Cody has been nothing short of phenomenal. You know, for a guy that we took with the hope that he can give us really, really valuable minutes, just got a ton of experience. And a young guy that I've known for a while, tried to recruit him at the last place. He's far exceeded any expectation that I had. And I don't mean that in a sense of as a player. I'd say where he's exceeded every expectation. We knew he was a really good player. The leader that he is, the level of toughness and grit that he continues to show, the position flexibility. He's played all over the line for us, plays for us on special teams. He's on our punt team. Gritty, tough, smart. His leadership ability has come out really, honestly, since the spring, but certainly even more so this summer, in a room that's relatively young. where him and Dallas are the old grizzled vets in there. Man, just and the attitude that he shows up with every day, like that's a young man that's grateful to be at Auburn. That's a young man that dreamed of playing at Auburn. For him to be able to go finish his career as an Auburn man is pretty special, and he don't take a single day for granted. Everything you want, that young man has.
0: Alex Golish's press conference previewing the matchup of the Georgia Bulldogs. Auburn will travel to Athens as a 3-touchdown underdog. More from what Alex Golish just said, an update on the suspension of Xavier Adkins. A lot of your phone calls and texts as we continue a very busy Reaction Monday right here on Three Man Front.
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0: It is 12:35. Welcome back. This is Three Man Front Reaction Monday. What a last hour and a half you heard from Kalen DeBoer, an extended portion of Kalen DeBoer. Typically, he is very tight at 15 minutes. He went about 20 minutes. Meanwhile, you just heard Alex Golish, who I believe might still be talking. That's not a shot. It's just he is a very outgoing coach who doesn't mind answering all the questions that you have for him.
1: I like when he says something, he'll say, that's not coach speak. That's actually what we're doing. He knows we're a well of coach speak and what to read through. And look, I do believe that he's genuine in everything he says, but you got to show him. Auburn fans are, and he knows that. Auburn fans have heard it from Hugh Freeze to Brian Harsin to the late tenure of one Gus Malzahn. Just show us, coach. Sounds great. Show us. And this is probably not the week that you point to. You go, hey, this is going to be the show me game. But it would show a lot if you were able to go as a, 19.5, 20-point underdog into Georgia and beat the Bulldogs. Why not, right? Just stay in college football.
2: I was about to say, if you got the win, yeah. You know, because we've seen, you know, Auburn teams of the past couple of years that haven't been maybe the most competitive bunch play really, really well in this matchup. So we'll see if they can do it again. Maybe Georgia's just riding so high off of that big time win on Saturday that they fall flat.
1: Xavier Adkins, he will not be available. They're going to keep it in house as to discipline, other discipline, or what exactly transpired. We'll just wait and see. I can't imagine this being lengthy, but you never know when you're dealing with 18 to 24-year-olds or 25-year-olds in some cases. Fewer 25-year-olds this season as opposed to some seasons in our past.
2: Right? Yeah, unless you're Will Wade, yeah. But that's basketball.
1: Unless you're Will Wade. That's basketball. 205-834-9450. Let's go to Garrett. He's in Tuscaloosa. Hey, Garrett.
3: What's up, guys? Roll Tide. Happy Tennessee Hate Week.
1: Tennessee Hate Week. It's here.
3: That's right. That's right. Hey, before I get started, I want to say y'all dropped that Phillips Arena earlier. You know, the State Farm Arena, but I can remember going to see Widespread Panic every New Year's there when it was still the Phillips back in the day. I think Kirby was there at a couple of those shows.
1: What was your favorite Panic cover that they did that night? Do you remember?
3: So last time I went was I went in 13, but 09 when they did "Want to Be Starting Something" right at the countdown was probably one of the greatest greatest songs I've ever seen them perform live. That whole place was rocking.
1: I'm sure it was.
3: I think they still got a banner in the rafters there. I want to say, but anyways, I was going to talk about the Georgia game, of course, on Saturday. You know, man, I've said it before and I'll say it always. Nobody beat Alabama on Saturday except Alabama. And for that matter, nobody's beat Alabama in the past 20 years except Alabama besides Indiana. Now, they actually took us to the damn woodshed that night. But just self-inflicted wounds, not playing up to par, it's always Alabama that beats us. And I don't think the better team won on Saturday night. I think the luckier team won with the missed calls, with Dejon Lee acting up, you know, I think the luckier team won, and I think we'll see them again in Atlanta, and we'll do a whole lot better then. And also, you know, everybody's kind of nobody's really talking about how I think Georgia kind of got exposed just a tad bit. I mean, we were their first ranked opponent in their whole season, and we kept them to, you know, we kept them to winning by a field goal. And like I said, I think they just kind of came out a little bit luckier on that, and nobody seems to be talking about that. But that's all I got, and roll tide, y'all.
1: Hey, Garrett, appreciate the phone call.
0: I did see where, thanks to Alabama, you know, Georgia had the 97th toughest schedule in America. Well, good news, Georgia fans. You're now up in the mid-30s.
2: Yeah.
0: Thanks for playing Alabama.
2: There you go.
0: You rise up like 60 spots in your strength of schedule. Pretty good, huh?
1: You didn't want 9 conference games. Aren't you glad you got 9 conference games?
0: You know, this season we have seen so many sponsorship patches along and around college athletics. And, you know, we always talk about, okay, what would make perfect sense for Auburn? What would make perfect sense for Alabama? And, you know, we've thrown out all the likely potential sponsors that would fit both. And we've been waiting on UAB. UAB is a world-class medical center. Nursing schools, one of the best in the country. Medical school, top tier in the country. Goes without saying. So UAB, a few moments ago, they have announced that starting this basketball season, that they will have sponsorship patches with the UAB Medicine logo.
2: Yeah, okay.
0: On the jerseys.
2: Keep it in-house, baby.
0: Absolutely. Makes perfect sense. UAB Medicine also will have branding. It will appear on football helmet bumpers, as well as baseball and softball helmets.
1: Come on.
0: So no mention of the football jersey. Just the football helmets.
1: Do we have to take our gear and get patches put on it? I want a patch.
2: I think, yeah, but you're going to have to do it yourself. You can embroider, right?
1: Man, I played Dixie Youth Baseball.
2: So does this open the door for them to double up?
0: Well.
2: Have something on the jersey and then UAB Medicine on the helmets, mm-hmm. I guess? And no basketball?
0: Basketball will have the UAB Medicine logo
2: okay.
0: on the jersey.
2: Okay, they will have the patch.
0: Yeah.
2: Okay.
0: That makes perfect sense.
1: Yes, it does.
0: That's a no-brainer. And it's good to see that UAB Hospital and UAB Medicine will continue to be a staunch supporter of UAB Athletics.
1: Yep. Great people. Got to hang out with the team doctors on Saturday. They do a wonderful job. Very blessed.
0: Yes, very much so. And you know what? That is a perfect segue. You know why? Because, Blazer fans, it's time to get back to Protective Stadium. Your UAB Blazers take on East Carolina this Thursday night, October 15th. And it's a perfect night to bring the whole family out to Protective. It's the kids' takeover game.
1: Yeah, sugar high 'em.
0: That's right. And the best part, kids 12 and under, they get in free. So bring the kids. Come cheer on the Blazers. Make it a night at Protective Stadium. UAB versus East Carolina this Thursday night. Kickoff is set for 6:30. 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And remember, kids 12 and under.
1: A lot of sugar.
0: All free.
1: A lot of sugar.
0: Not the sugar free, but no. The tickets free.
1: Giant pixie sticks, fun dip, straight sugar.
0: Yes. Do it all.
1: 205-834-9450. Bull wants to talk Bama. Hey, Bull.
4: Hey, how's it going, guys? Always a pleasure to talk to you guys. I'm out here riding the road, doing what I do, and delivering stuff to everybody that needs something.
1: Thank you.
4: So we're just having a good day. It's a Monday.
1: Yes, sir.
4: Now, that being said, you know why Tennessee wears that orange, right?
0: I do, but I want to hear it from you. There's three reasons why, right?
4: Well, make sure I know the number joke. The number one reason is so they can pick up trash Monday through Friday.
1: Yep. Mm-hmm.
4: Saturday, they can go to the game with it. And then Sunday, they can go to church and pray about it.
0: See, I always heard the third one was they could wear it to go hunting.
4: Well, yeah, there's that too. But I put my own spin on things.
0: Okay, I like it.
4: I'm a big Auburn fan, so I hate Tennessee, Georgia, and Alabama as well. So
0: there you go.
4: It's a mutual thing. And I'm married to an Alabama fan, so I got to put up with this crap 24/7.
0: Bless your heart.
1: Well, she, no, that I might be her only bad quality because you married her.
4: Well, she said she spent enough money at Auburn to put two daughters to college down there that she has to pull for them every now and then.
1: There
4: I don't
1: go.
4: Know what that means.
1: Yeah.
4: But I really called in because with this whole thing and DeBoer, you know, losing his crap on the sidelines and the way they handled the player, I went through high school football in the early 90s. And that's the way our coaches dealt with us. Like, it wasn't like if you screwed up, they were in your face right there. It depended on which position coach you had to deal with. And I was an offensive lineman. So when I screwed up, I had to deal with some guy that was like a beast. And that just doesn't bother me. It's football.
1: Bull, people are acting like Dejon Lee. He got yelled at after he tried to make a tackle and didn't make a tackle. No, it was a boneheaded play, and he should have been screamed at on the sideline in front of God and everybody.
4: I agree. And then you had the after the play was over kind of stuff go on. Like, you got to be number one. You got to be smarter than that. Number two, these are guys we're paying a lot of money to coach players. that are younger. They're kids. And if you don't want adults coaching kids, then why the hell are they in that position in the first place? So you're going to get mad when they don't perform, and then you're going to get mad because the coaches are performing.
1: Yeah.
4: It doesn't make any sense.
1: No, it doesn't. I'm so glad that we had some common sense that weighed in there. Thank you, Bull. Feel free to chime in at any time. The Rifleman, Miles in Mississippi, always great callers. We'll continue. It's a Reaction Monday right here on your home for college football and all the reactions.
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5: Let's go to the Rifleman.
6: Hey, guys. How y'all doing today?
4: Good. How are you?
6: I'm great. Been listening to you guys for years. Wish I could call in, but couldn't because I was at work. Well, now I'm retired. And
4: well, congratulations.
6: Thank you. You can get used to me calling.
4: Please do. Any day.
6: I've texted you guys a bunch, but never called in. I love the legend, like his passion, and I might piss a few people off, but there's only one thing that I enjoy more than Alabama winning, and that's seeing Auburn lose. And
5: you've been a happy camper the last several years.
4: Yeah.
6: Oh, absolutely. And I'm probably going to be thrilled Saturday. Because I just don't see Auburn being able to do much with Georgia. But anyway, I was listening to you guys this morning, and there was 9 points that one of you made about why Alabama didn't win the game.
4: Yeah, it was Conrad this morning on the morning show. Yes.
6: It was Conrad. Yep. Okay. I had to take my wife to the airport. But it was early. I don't recall. But there was a play with 11 minutes left in the game. Alabama punted. The guy muffed the punt. The ball hit at the 9-yard line. We had 3 guys around the ball. And out of nowhere, a Georgia guy swooped in and got the ball. So, you know, there the pass interference call, it was pass interference. But that did not cost us a game. You know, Gunnar Stockton did what he did. There's a lot of plays you can look back on that game. And that was just that's one of 10. There's probably 4 or 5 more plays that if we'd have made or had not made, we win the game. And I think if we play them again, I think Alabama's going to win. I do think we watched the 2 best teams in the SEC, and maybe the 2 of the best teams in the country. I don't know. But you never know with this college football season how things are going to turn out. But I will tell you, Alabama's going to be there, Roll Tide, and this week, go Dogs. And in the words of legend, the Rifleman has left the building.
4: Thank you, sir. Thank you so much for the phone call.
5: Rifleman, enjoyed your Western back when it was on, and it was the nickname of one Chuck Person.
4: Yes, it was.
5: Let's go to Miles. Hey, Miles. Miles?
7: Sorry about that. Oh. Good afternoon, everyone.
5: Hey, good afternoon, Miles. We've got about a minute and a half.
7: All right. Thank you. I think from my perspective, and I know this is original, I'm the only person calling in about the officiating.
5: Yes.
4: Wait, was that a problem Saturday night? I was unaware of that.
7: I've got some incredible new information on it. Absolutely. Okay. No, in my opinion, the problem is not one bad call. The problem is not even one monumental game-changing call. Rather, the problem is five bad monumental game-changing calls. I've watched football for 35 years. I remember the infamous...
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20: Jaden Daniels made an explosive return to the field, putting the team on its back with over 300 total yards and two rushing scores. But all that came crashing down when on the final play of the game and zero timeouts, Daniels fell on the turf and allowed the clock to expire in field goal range, ending the Commanders and Giants game in a 27-27 tie. I'm Drake Toll.
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19: 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Landrum Roberts, Pat Smith, Conrad Van Order. This is 3 Minutes.

0: is 1 o'clock. Welcome back in. This is Three Man Front on a very lively Reaction Monday. Happy to be joined now on the Higginbotham Hotline from AL.com. Michael Casagrande joins us now on the program. Outstanding opinion piece that was seen yesterday at AL.com called Robbed But Not Stolen, The Hard Truth of Alabama's Brutal Loss. Michael joins us now on the Higginbotham Hotline. Michael, good Monday afternoon. Hope you're well.
1: Great, yeah. Everything's great over here. How's everything with you guys?
0: Everything is good. It's been a lively day, as you can imagine.
2: World coming to an end, Michael.
0: Yeah, you know how it is. The referees and, you know, Kalen DeBoer raising his voice to Dijon Lee, you know, that kind of stuff. It's been the fun kind of day. But I want to go back to I thought you did an outstanding job on your commentary yesterday morning at AL.com. Again, entitled Robbed But Not Stolen, The Hard Truth of Alabama's Brutal Loss. And I think you touched on so many great points. And for those that may not have had an opportunity to click the link and to read it, just kind of, if you don't mind, kind of in a synopsis way, kind of tell our audience some of the high points in regards to what you walked away with from the loss to Georgia.
1: Yeah, and it was kind of interesting, the kind of the backstory. It was a late night, Saturday night, writing a lot. Didn't get a chance to write a column that night. Get back. We're watching Mickey Mouse Clubhouse on the couch Sunday morning, half asleep. And I could just feel this thought germinating in the back of my mind about that football game.
2: Is that the Pac-12 after dark, by the way?
1: Yeah. Yeah. It is truly the Disney app watching with the little ones. And I'm like, as one does during a show like that, your mind wanders to football. And I was just, couldn't help but get that thought, that idea out of my mind of like the crowd, everybody in that game was robbed of a great ending, but it wasn't a stolen. The game wasn't stolen by Georgia. That Alabama had so many opportunities, and Georgia took the ones that they needed. They were robbed of a great ending because that call would have at least produced points, most likely at the very least. You're thinking Alabama comes away with a field goal. That means it's a tie game. Georgia has the urgency to come down and play for a win. And so there's going to be a lot more to it, to that game, and then kind of with a thud instead of what could have been fireworks. So I just thought that people were robbed of an ending. It doesn't mean Alabama would have won the game, but it would have been a lot more interesting than how it ended up.
2: Yeah.
1: The saddest Dixieland delight I think I've ever seen.
2: Hmm. Michael Casagrande, AL.com, talking Alabama and Georgia. He joins us on the Higginbotham Hotline. Based on everything that we know about this matchup, we go back to Kirby versus Saban, the first few years of now Kirby versus Kalen DeBoer. It's Alabama and Georgia. Based on everything that you thought you would see going into this game, from the Alabama side anyways, Michael, what was the most underwhelming as to how the game played out?
1: I think the downfield passing. I think some of that the pass protection issues were really exposed when you saw an elite defensive front for the first time. I think they played good teams before, but nobody the caliber of Georgia and the kind of time that you might need to get the ball down the field. They didn't seem to have it. I can't remember the longest passing play, but they were hitting those 40, 50-yard plays in previous games, and I think 20. I don't know if they had anyone longer than 30 yards, and I don't know, throwing downfield if they were able to hit that kind of play. So I think that was underwhelming in the sense that they were able to run the ball at times when they wanted to. They weren't getting those massive stuffs. I don't know how many yards they ran for, 100 some odd, but it was definitely more than a negative three they managed last year at the SEC championship game. So they were able to run the ball. That was encouraging for the offensive line, but the protection issues was in the passing game. Clearly in the biggest moments after the non-call, the sack on the next play probably changed everything. Knocked him out of field goal range, punted, and never saw the ball again. So, a lot of things that could be worked on, things that they're not catastrophic to where like you can't see them recovering from it, but things to work on what was a non-fatal blow against a very good Georgia team.
0: You know, that's interesting because that kind of raises the question that I was going to ask you, Michael, is should Alabama fans in general, should they feel better today after this Georgia loss than they did last year after a regular season Georgia win? What's the difference between the two?
1: Yeah, it's a good question because it's almost fool's gold. It was probably the peak of the season last year beating Georgia, and I don't think it ever got any better than it did. And things had to go kind of perfectly in that game. There's a lot of nibbling. Still couldn't really throw the ball down the field. Nibbled a lot, the intermediate passing game. But I think it kind of became the MO. I think people, the book was out on Alabama after that. They knew they couldn't throw the ball down the field. They didn't have a huge, much of a running game. And so defenses kind of figured them out, and it really was pretty clear at the end of the year where their weaknesses were. So in that moment, I'm sure people felt good, and I think I probably thought maybe more of Alabama in that moment coming out of that Georgia game, winning on the road there. But in reality, I think you should feel better at this point with where Alabama stands, mainly for the future, that this is more about – and this is kind of a team built for 27 that is doing big things in 26. I wouldn't be too concerned with where things are headed if I was Alabama, even in a loss like that.
2: How convinced are you in the Georgia Bulldogs and not only being number one right now, but being able to maintain that throughout the course of the rest of the season?
1: Yeah, no, that's just a solid, well-built football team. Fundamental. I mean, they made some fundamental issues, but they were able to run the ball when they had to run the ball. They were able to throw the ball when they had to throw the ball. I mean, he was 18 for 22. Pretty good numbers. Was able to avoid the pass rush. I think a good offensive line. He was really not bothered very much at all in that game in terms of pass rush. So I think Georgia's really, I mean, defensively, all three levels, I was impressed with how they played all the way around. I think that they should have been number one this week, whether or not Texas beat that Oklahoma team or not. I said even before the game, whoever wins Alabama, Georgia should be number one, regardless of Texas, Oklahoma, or anything else. These were the two best teams. I mean, in the Texas-Ohio State game was a very highly competitive game, well-played game between two good teams, but this was clearly the best two teams in the SEC, Georgia is the team to beat for sure moving forward.
0: Michael Casagrande, a couple more minutes from AL.com, joining us here on the Higginbotham Hotline. I want to go to the other side of the state, because now Georgia gets the other team from the state of Alabama. As the Auburn Tigers, they're coming off a bye week. We heard Alex Golish about an hour ago. He was talking about Xavier Atkins. He has been suspended from the football team, more than likely probably just a game. But your thoughts midseason of where this Auburn football program is today under Alex Golish?
1: Yeah, no, it's interesting, because I was kind of thinking of a column idea that would have been, you know, what's Auburn's pathway to an upset against Georgia, given the wackiness of the season and the upsets that we've seen and the parity and 1 week to 1 week, you never know which team you're going to get in the SEC. That's a statement move. Curious to know what happens behind the scenes to get a suspension on a week like this, where Auburn's coming off of a bye week, going into a game against a Georgia team that's come off an extremely physical game against a rival. Is there a chance that they might clip them, find a way to clip them in a moment like that? Difficult, regardless. I mean, it's an outside shot. No matter what, losing Atkins is huge and must have been pretty bad, or must have been serious enough for him to make a move like that in a week like that. But with Auburn, I feel like they are a program in progress. Offensively, I think there are higher expectations for Byron Brown. Everyone's curious, will he translate to the SEC? I think it's been a rougher go than Auburn would have hoped. But I think that just like so many things that they're building for the future, the biggest moment this season will be how they what quarterback they can get in a transfer portal, presumably for next year, to get a quarterback that fits not only the system but the level of play in the SEC. So I think that it's a good coaching staff. I believe Alex Golish is the right guy to do the job. It's a tough schedule to really prove that in year one with the murderer's row they have coming up. So it might not look as pretty on the in the record at the end of the year, but I think that they're headed in the right direction.
2: What do you make of the league as a whole? Because we just saw Texas fall. You take away Alabama and Georgia. Those are the two best teams in the SEC. But Florida, with all of their success back-to-back weeks, we've got Kentucky rolling. Mississippi State's in the top 25. Missouri hanging out in there. Is this good for the SEC when it comes to college football playoff time, in your opinion? Or has the last couple of weeks kind of changed your opinion overall as to how the league stacks up, not only within itself, but against the rest of the Power Fours?
1: Yeah, no, it's a very good question. It's going to be interesting to see how it follows. It continues because there's just a lot of carnage, and it's to be expected when you have teams that are, I guess, a lot of teams that are in a similar pack, that they're going to beat each other up. Coming out of the non-conference season, the conference looked great, the way they handled a lot of those big games, the high-profile non-conference games. So that might be a better way to judge things, because you knew that they were going to do each other up with a nine-game schedule moving forward. So it's tough to say if what's good and what's bad for the conference moving forward for the playoff, because it's just going to continue to overlap itself, and these results will continue. So by the end of the season, by November, you'll have a better shot at what the league is. But I mean, in Missouri.

0: probably overachieving from what people thought. A great quarterback there. So, you know, Ole Miss doing what they did to Vanderbilt. I think it will start to clear things up by the end of October into November. But right now, I think it's just kind of fun. I think it's good for football that there's a lack of predictability that you never know what's going to happen week to week.
1: I agree, Michael. Unfortunately, I hope we're not all wrong at this extra game in the SEC schedule, that we cannibalize ourselves enough to where we actually hurt some of the teams that probably deserve to be in the college football playoff. But hopefully the CFP committee is watching football more intently than they have in the past.
0: Yeah, no, it's going to be a tough call for them. It's definitely going to be interesting to see those fringe teams, those last few teams in.
1: No, it's going to be fun down the stretch. Michael Casagrande from AL.com. Michael, thanks for always for jumping on. I know it's been a very busy Monday, but as always, we appreciate it.
0: Yep, always happy to talk.
1: Thanks, Mike. Thank you. That's Michael Casagrande from AL.com joining us on the Higginbotham Hotline. 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
2: 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We went baseball earlier. We're going to go professional football tonight, the Monday night matchup that we get. Get Bills versus Rams. We're going to go quarterback. Great quarterback battle in this one. Josh Allen, quarterback for the Buffalo Bills. Passing yards. You want to go passing yards or anytime touchdowns?
3: Oh, anytime touchdowns.
2: Anytime touchdowns. Josh Allen, 0.5.
3: Oh, free money. More.
2: Right?
3: More. Free money.
2: Taking candy from a baby.
3: Yes.
2: Puka Nacua.
3: Okay. Receiving yards?
2: Yep. 94.5. Which is a great number.
3: That is a good. That's a fantastic number.
2: It's a great number.
3: Can we go even? Can he have 94.5 receiving yards?
2: Unfortunately, we do not have that option. We could go to another projection or matchup if you'd like.
3: No. He's been great. We'll go more for Puka Nacua. He's awesome.
2: More than 94.5?
3: Yes.
2: For Puka?
3: Yes.
2: And then more than half an anytime touchdown?
3: All he's got to do is score one touchdown.
2: For Josh Allen.
3: It's Josh Allen.
2: It's too easy.
3: Too easy. More.
2: Yeah. Okay.
3: More.
2: There you go. 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

0: is 119. Welcome back into Three Man Front. Pat Landrum, Conrad with you until 2 o'clock. If you missed any of the fun and frivolity today, that is Reaction Monday, you can always download the Three Man Front podcast. Go back and relive every moment of Conrad Van Order's anger towards the officials. I thought he stepped over a line when he gave their names, their addresses, what their wives do for a living. I thought that was way over the line, but that is Conrad. So just got to get used to that.
1: Today of all days to say something like that when people would 100% believe that.
2: Yeah, don't do it to him today.
0: 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Some bad news for UCLA. They got a big win this previous weekend over Oregon. Well, it's just been announced that Nico Iamaliava is expected to miss the rest of the season for the UCLA Bruins. The Bruins are undefeated. They are currently number 12 in America. And this is just horrible news because I went ahead and pulled the trigger last week. My next addition is the UCLA helmet.
2: That's such a good one, too.
0: Yep.
2: Is there any way that Bob Chesney leaves UCLA to take the USC job when Lincoln Riley leaves?
0: I don't think so.
2: I think in all seriousness, the job that he has done.
0: Well, they bring their number one running back from James Madison.
2: Yeah.
0: And he's as good as advertised. And in Oregon, my goodness, Dylan Raiola, you knew that was going to rear its ugly head.
2: But UCLA and playing in the Big Ten, and for him to go in and get it done this quick, kudos.
1: No, it's very there was a coach there before him that did something similar to this at another program somewhere in the Big Ten, like Indiana or something.
2: Yeah.
1: Sig.
2: Man, if we're talking about UCLA the way that if we're talking about UCLA the way that we were talking about Indiana last year. That time of year?
1: It is very impressive, though.
2: Because I want to say the future's bet.
0: Well, meanwhile, Indiana continues to live with nine lives because...
1: Well, they're playing Nebraska. You knew Nebraska was going to blow that game.
0: I know, but still, just Indiana's just not...
1: they're not the same as last year.
2: You get your wish this week.
0: No. We'll see.
2: It's chewing the gum.
0: All right, so earlier in the program, at least I gave my opinion on Kirby Smart. There was a leaked video. And if you missed it or you decided to swear off social media after the game on Saturday night.
2: Swear. I like how you said that.
0: You like that?
2: Mm-hmm.
0: Basically, in a nutshell, the Georgia football team did the Lord's Prayer. The moment after the Lord's Prayer, Kirby Smart went into his Kirby Smart.
2: That's the prayer when Jesus was teaching his disciples how to pray. Correct. If you don't know what to pray for, this is how you pray.
0: This is how you do it.
2: Okay.
0: So they did the Lord's Prayer. Then immediately afterwards, Kirby goes into, we couldn't even remotely play this for you on the air because we value our jobs. Even if we bleep it out, it really would not even be a clip.
2: Yeah.
0: So I just find it was interesting because you do the Lord's Prayer and then Kirby goes into a profanity-laced tirade about what he wants his team to do to Alabama and treat them like blanks and blah, blah, blah, and so forth. Okay. Well, a few moments ago at his press conference, he not only was asked about that, but he was also asked about the Alabama fan who pushed the Georgia player in the helmet postgame.
3: Because I know how sacred the locker room is to you, what was your reaction to the leaked audio, and will you make any changes about who you do allow or don't allow in your locker room?
4: Yeah, I mean, it's happened before. It's not something I want. I feel like that's a spot that you should be able to feel safe to talk to your team and communicate with your team. And, I mean, it's happened before to us. We've got to do a better job managing it, honestly.
5: Kirby, did you see the viral video, or did someone show you of a fan pushing Raylan Wilson's helmet. Raylan didn't really respond. Do you talk to your players about how to react in a situation like that? Is that part of the learned behavior you're referring to?
4: I don't know that you can predict. You know, you want people to make good decisions and do things the right way, and Raylan certainly did there. But there's so much that goes into that that, I mean, he thought it was a Georgia fan. Probably helped him react the way he did initially, you know, and it's disappointing behavior by any fan, and certainly nothing we condone, and I'm sure Alabama doesn't condone it either.
2: It looked like a drunk, a very confused, intoxicated fan. Because at first, it's a massaging, a rubbing of the side of the helmet, of the G. And then it turns into a, you know, push away.
1: We need to remember to bring this up later in the week when Trey is with us. Because I saw where he was on the sideline, I guess in the area that fan was. And he was tweeting after this happened. He goes, essentially, that same fan was rooting for Georgia at points in the game. He said it was the most confusing fan he's ever seen in his life. So he was an Alabama fan.
2: He struck me as a fan that was really intoxicated and couldn't decide.
1: Yeah. So everyone was like, well, is this a Georgia fan that is like trying to congratulate the guy, but it looks wrong? Or an Alabama fan that was cheering for the wrong team during the game because he was drunk? Or so that's a good question for Georgia.
2: Well, the still shot, was that his son next to him? Does dad act like that a lot? Or maybe it was just Alabama Georgia.
1: Oh, that's
2: game.
1: Just my paw.
2: Now, does he have, if that season ticket holder, and I don't know if those seats are genuinely season ticket, do you think that he has his season tickets revoked?
1: I do not think he will be back at an Alabama home game.
0: Yeah.
1: I think that would be it for you for
2: this season or
1: the forever.
2: Probably.
1: I would ban you for life, yeah.
0: I just find it interesting because this has happened multiple times with Kirby Smart and his football team. Back in 2017, the week of the Notre Dame game, they had a leak.
2: Yep. Tennessee.
0: They had a leak from the Florida game back in 2021. It's another leak that I remember. And then there was another video that came out a year later of the TCU game, the locker room at SoFi Stadium, before they got ready to absolutely dismantle TCU.
2: Pat, you sent me one, and it was Tennessee. It was when they were playing Tennessee, and I think it was Hendon Hooker was a quarterback at Tennessee, and they were going to Athens, and it was, remember, somebody had gotten audio outside of the practice facility, but his voice was echoing so loud you could pick it up plain as day.
1: Oh, I remember that.
2: Remember
0: yeah.
2: that?
0: Yeah, yeah. But I also find it interesting how he makes a comment about players making right decisions. He is absolutely correct, because if anything can give us an example of his own program having issues with players making the right decisions, especially with them driving cars, he is absolutely 100% correct. You try and try and try to teach these kids to do the right things, but as he can attest to, his program has been a shambles when it comes to his players making the right decisions off the field. So he is right, 100%. You hope that the players do the right thing, and his player did the right thing the other night.
2: Yeah, he did. But, good for him.
0: But this ongoing, and now you've got the Georgia media saying, well, you know, this is never going to happen again because Kirby's smart. You know, he's got a very tight grip on this program. He would never let some kind of loose end hang like that. Are you kidding me?
2: Let's go back to the important conversation that needs to happen. Team chaplain, do you go into Kirby and do you say, hey,
0: does the team chaplain care about his job? He's not going to say a word to Kirby Smart. Are you kidding me?
2: No.
0: Hey,
2: no.
0: Listen, I can say this from an area of expertise. I know people who have had close relatives that have been chaplains to SEC football teams.
2: Mm-hmm.
0: And at a moment's notice, they're no longer the chaplains of the team.
2: No.
0: I'll tell you during the break, the teams.
2: Oh, I bet. And I said that tongue in cheek. I know that the guy's not going to, or I'm assuming. But yeah. Just be different. It's like, hey, can we do the team prayer? The Lord's Prayer, just at least a separate part of the locker room. And then we all walk over here, and then you start your sailor swearing.
0: And what's so ironic is I told the story Friday from Birmingham Mitsubishi about one of the first times of my interactions with Nick Saban when he was the head coach at LSU.
2: Yeah.
0: And he asked to come on our show because there was an audio tape that came out of what he said in the locker room after they beat Mississippi State as they were getting ready to play Alabama. And he went on one of those tirades that you heard Kirby Smart prior to the game, in which Nick Saban was ripping Alabama apart, trying to get the attention of his football team. They just dismantled Mississippi State. We're getting ready to play Alabama, and he just rips Alabama, rips the program, rips the state, just everything. And then a couple days later, after it got out, he's calling, begging for airtime on Feinbaum because he wants to come on and make sure that he doesn't walk into a hornet's nest in Bryant-Denny Stadium as the opposing coach.
2: I can't wait for the leaked audio coming up this weekend from Sanford Stadium when, you know, as Kirby was mentioning and really playing up the Deep South's oldest football rivalry. Can't wait until, yeah. We're 20.5-point favorites, but you know what? Forget me dancing on their training table last year. This one means more.
1: If there's a coach that can do that and spin it, it's Kirby.
2: You remember Alex Golish when he was at Tennessee? Remember that week I got y'all so fired up we went out and beat him?
0: Yep.
2: You forgot all the bull crap I told you about him?
1: Is he showing his players the USF Alabama games the last couple of years? This is that guy.
0: Yeah.
1: That guy. You don't want to deal with that. Coach, we don't have Tommy Reese at quarterback. That's a good point.
0: Yeah, they're not showing
1: or Tyler Buckner at quarterback.
0: They're not showing the clips from Florida and Tennessee this year.
2: They beat Florida worse than you did.
1: Yeah, they're not.
0: No, they're going back in the old tapes. They're going to the old VHS tapes. They're showing this stuff against Alabama.
2: You ever seen the movie Red Dawn?
0: Kirby.
1: Oh, Kirby. He's good at what he does. Well, if you're still looking for a place to grab a late lunch or maybe looking ahead to dinner already, why not check out our friends at Big Whiskey's? Because not only is that a place for great food of all different kinds, they also have plenty of screens, so you're not going to catch or miss any football action over the course of the season. They also have that great outdoor patio space with games, great for family time. And now with school being back in session, Big Whiskey's is here to help you out because they have the online curbside pickup and the online ordering for all of your busy evenings. So go visit our friends at Big Whiskey's, two locations for you, Highway 119 at 280 near the Publix or over there in Stadium Trace Village in Hoover. 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
2: Rocky IV, what happened? That's right. Who's Drago tonight? Pat Ponder's next.
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0: 136, we continue this Reaction Monday. So many of your texts and your phone calls coming in reacting to the weekend. A lot of Alabama, Georgia. Also, heard from Alex Golish as well as Kalen aboard their weekly press conferences, getting ready for Tennessee and Georgia, respectively. 205-834-9450. But we do it every single day. Pat writes questions. We have no idea what they are. We try to answer. This is Pat Ponders.
1: I want to know what you're thinking. Tell me what's on your mind.
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3: 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D, what a great time on Friday there at Birmingham Mitsubishi.
4: Everybody, oh, yeah.
3: A great time.
4: Oh, man, it was absolutely phenomenal. And shout out to all the winners getting a chance to go to Tuscaloosa and witness the big game. Whether you're on the Georgia or Alabama side, you were in for a treat. It was a good time.
3: Absolutely. It was wonderful. All the people out there. Go to BirminghamMitsubishi.com for all the information on all the great deals and, of course, the wonderful financing they have there at the wonderful Birmingham Mitsubishi. All right, question number one. From the Alabama football perspective, give me two of the most positive results from Saturday night and the two most concerning things from the Alabama game against Georgia. Two positives and two negatives.
0: I think two concerns that they'll be obvious would be one, not being able to run the ball as effectively late, maybe. Number two, there's a deficiency that everybody is glaring at right now, and it's Dejon Lee. So I don't know how you remedy that in some of these matchups. I'm not saying he shouldn't be out there. He's a fine talent.
5: He shouldn't be out there.
0: But I do believe he could continue to be a liability.
5: Yeah.
0: And the margin for error, it's not crazy. I believe Alabama and Georgia, 1-2. I texted Pat and Conrad immediately after the game. And I just wrapped up our game, and I said the way that the AP should read is Georgia 1 and Alabama 2.
5: Yeah, I mean, I think a lot of people aren't going to agree with that, but yeah, those look like the two best teams.
0: But I think that being able to effectively run the ball late, and I know it was Georgia picking up a third down and 8 in a critical play, but Georgia being able to run the football when they had to, that wins you football games.
5: Yeah.
0: It does.
5: No doubt about it. Positives for me, Trayshawn Brown, thought he was really, really good. Had that big run as well. But yeah, he was definitely looked like the best of the backs. He continues to be really impressive as a freshman that was an afterthought in the recruiting cycle. And honestly, Asperuhoff, his punting man was incredible. I know you'd like to walk away with a better positive than the punting game, but they pinned Georgia in deep in their own territory a handful of times, and you know, credit to Georgia for being able to get out of it. Concerns. Yeah, Dejon Lee, that was the biggest frustration, but we've been seeing that all season long. Probably Delgatti for me, just because I think he's been really good at center, and if he's out for an extended period of time, we'll see how that goes. You know, Ryan Williams out for a week or two, that's not good either, but you can probably live with that. Terrence Green doesn't seem like a massive injury, but Delgatti, that's not good.
4: Positives, I think the run game, it's not a liability anymore. Like, you can, yeah, there were moments, but it's not something like, oh, we can, you know, that we cannot run the football, especially with a team as talented as Georgia is. Another positive is, I guess, kind of not necessarily negative, but you still see the talent in which Keelan Russell is when he settles down. I still think that's still no question. But he looked like a young guy that just got hit in the face with an elite team. Like, not a very good team, but an elite team. And he still, you know, made some great throws out there. And I think the concerns, I'm with y'all, Dejon Lee, like, that is a walking liability. And I think another concern, not enough explosiveness against a quality secondary from the receiving corps from Alabama. I think that matched up with some of the guys that they were matched up with. And again, this is credit to Georgia and their defense. But you still feel as though you could take those guys into the fight with you. And again, granted to Georgia's defense for putting them in that position, but I do think that if you're like the first play of the game, dropping a screen pass, like, come on, that's it doesn't get any easier. You got to be able to take those. So I think the receiver room still taking that next jump to where it's not a question mark of who's going to be that next guy to step up and make plays.
0: On top of all those, and those are really good points, but the biggest takeaway is if you're Kalen DeBoer right now, you can sell to your team that you just went toe-to-toe with all the mistakes, the missed calls, boneheaded plays, Dejon Lee, whatever. You can chalk all of that up into the negative column, and you can still say, look, we had a chance to win a football game, and we went toe-to-toe with, which I think most people believe, the best team in college football. What if we go out? We'll get another shot at them. But what did we learn from this one? Yep. Can't beat a good football team, a great football team, making those mistakes, even when you're playing at home. So that's a charge. That's what you're riding rolling into Neyland this weekend.
5: Yep.
3: Question number two. You're a head coach in the SEC, but your program has lost 13 games in the SEC. You face a 4th and 10 from your own 25-yard line with 1:45 left to go in the game. You have all three of your timeouts. You trail 24-17.
4: Very specific scenario.
5: Is the question, who am I?
3: Do you punt or do you go for it? 4th and 10, your own 25, three timeouts left. You're down by 7, 1:45, and you're playing at home.
5: Am I an unranked team playing against a ranked opponent?
3: Well, that goes without saying. If you've lost 13 straight games in the SEC, you are not ranked.
4: Let me go ahead and tell you. I'm Damian Silverfield. I'm lining up in empty. I got to find Chris Marshall. Brother, we need 10 yards. You are our best weapon. Live and die with the results. So what? Maybe our defense can mess around and stop them from getting the first down. Who knows? They may miss a field goal. Like I've at least got to give my offense a chance. Got to.
5: Yeah, anytime you're going to get compared to Mark Stoops and what he did against Georgia a couple years ago with Kentucky, which was essentially the exact same situation, except his was worse because he was in plus territory and he punted it away. Yeah, that's embarrassing. You got to go for it. What do you have to lose?
0: You go for it, but I don't let you know I'm going for it. I've got three timeouts. I'm making you think I'm playing it safe. I trust our defense. I'm going to fake the punt.
3: It's a good angle.
5: Fake punt, I like it.
4: That's a great one.
0: That way you got everybody back and maybe they're playing safe, but if you line up 4th down and 10 and you line up 5 wide, then everybody's dropping back deep. And then that one-on-one matchup where I'm hoping to get the pass interference call, I'm not going to get that most likely.
4: Well, obviously you're not.
0: Well, I'm not getting it there.
4: You're not getting it there. No. But yeah, I'm going for it.
3: Watching the media response after the game, because needless to say, they gave Tennessee everything they wanted. It was 7-7 midway through the third quarter. The fans were into it. Mm-hmm. They were doing hog calls in the fourth quarter. They were believing that this is the moment that we're about to turn things around as a football program. And then he absolutely pulled the rug out from underneath the fans, said, you know what? We're not. I mean, they were devastated just by the decision, not the fact that they didn't win the game. It was the fact that the head coach.
0: No, with that particular team. Yeah.
4: Yep.
5: Maybe he's a genius. Maybe he's a genius.
0: He wants out?
5: Yes, you're coaching for a buyout year one. You get all that money. You only have to suffer through 1 year, and then he can retire forever?
3: Or he goes to a real program, not Arkansas?
5: He might be a genius, actually. I mean, I hate it for Arkansas fans, but he might have just swindled you.
0: It could be a good deal. You might get Charles Huff.
3: All right, so that's the college situation. But how about this one? Two NFL teams, two head coaches, two late-game meltdowns by the Eagles' Nick Sirianni and the Commanders' Dan Quinn.
5: Oh, we're not talking about Tua.
3: No, I said head coaches.
5: Yeah, I know.
3: Not well, bad quarterbacks.
0: Is he still on a roster this morning?
5: The Ravens might give
0: him
5: a 50
0: spot. The team that he threw to?
5: Yeah, the Ravens might have.
3: So watching what took place yesterday in the National Football League with the head coaches of two proud franchises, are we watching a league-wide coaching problem in your opinion, or just are some NFL head coaches simply not good enough at managing the biggest moments of a football game?
5: Oh, it's a good question. I will say on the Commanders deal, I know that Jaden Daniels said after the game, he essentially blamed his coaching staff and said, well, they're supposed to tell me what to do. Brother, you're an NFL quarterback.
3: Heisman Trophy winning quarterback.
5: You don't know what to do in that situation? And he put it right back on the coaching staff. Yeah, I mean, Eagles fans have been fed up with Sirianni since they won the Super Bowl. But yeah, those are bad.
3: Now, listen, Dan Quinn, we saw in the Super Bowl. It should not be a surprise.
5: No, you're right.
4: That's a fair point.
5: Maybe it is just the pressure. I don't know.
4: See, this is where I'm having the constant battle of, I understand coaching is a big part of it. Like the Sirianni thing, I can almost somewhat understand. But Dan Quinn, I look at it as, well, we're all getting paid millions of dollars. And there's a developmental, mental and physical side of football. And Jaden Daniels has played too much football for that mistake to happen. Because to me, you called a pass play. So I'm thinking, hey, if we're rolling out, if it doesn't look clear, you don't have anybody open, throw it to the stands. Yeah. Like you have.
5: Are you not talking to yourself? Like when you're at the, like, all right.
4: Right.
5: 3 seconds, get it out of bounds.
4: Yeah, kind of look around like, wait a minute.
3: If you're Keelan Russell, I can't take a 9-yard sack here so that Connor Talti can kick a game-tying field goal.
5: Yep.
4: Like you've got, the game is too spread and it's too open for you to still have like those kind of mental hurdles.
0: There's a lot of possible outcomes here.
4: Mm-hmm.
0: A lot of possible outcomes. These are the three that we absolutely can't have. Just guard against this. Any of the other we can live with.
4: Right.
0: Just don't do this. Protect the football.
4: Yep.
0: Whatever the situation is. No, that's on Daniels. Quit worrying about your number. And suing people.
4: Yeah.
5: I forgot about that for a minute.
0: Maybe have your mom coach you up.
4: Yeah, mama can't help you on that one, dog.
5: Well, and the amount of times that you even, like it happened in the Browns game yesterday, right? They had a 4th and 10, and Deshaun Watson, like, he just ran out of bounds. Like, you're not even – just throw it up at that point. Give it a chance.
0: I'm with you. Situational awareness, especially with a guy who's making $100 million, give me a break.
4: Yep.
3: Mm-hmm.
4: I'm seeing situational awareness a lot with punt returns. Heels on the 10, don't go back.
0: Wait, when did we start doing this? Brother. When did we start
5: – like the oldest play, right?
0: The oldest crap in the book, and that's exactly what it comes back to, Conrad.
5: Yeah,
0: It's me.
5: Spotlight.
0: Screw my team. Screw my coaches. Screw the situation. Let me do what benefits me.
4: Mm-mm. Gerald
0: and Gann. Most of the time, you get exactly what you deserve. You get stuffed. You get the ball stripped.
4: Nope.
0: That's selfish. And I got a problem with that.
4: Shout out to Coach Gerald Gann. When he was the running backs coach at Birmingham Southern. He told me back there, heels on the 10. If you even hesitate to go back, run to the sideline.
0: Yep.
4: Just run out.
0: Because your butt's not going back out there.
4: Exactly.
0: Yep.
3: Yeah.
4: It's crazy,
3: good point. All right, that's today's Pat Ponders brought to you by Birmingham Mitsubishi. Go to BirminghamMitsubishi.com.
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1: 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There's a new number one in college football as Texas was dropped 6 spots to 7th after losing to unranked Oklahoma 27-24. Georgia claimed the top spot after outlasting Alabama and Tuscaloosa 20-17. Alabama remained in 6th in the AP poll and will head to 14th-ranked Tennessee this week. I'm Adam Abdallah.
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0: In the South, it's always college football season. And the king of college football reigns supreme all year long. Southern Sports Today proudly presents The Chuck Oliver Show. 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
1: Ever so often, a head coach gets a little religion. Then there's the really tough nights. Chuck Oliver Show on a Monday. Hope everybody enjoyed the weekend. I certainly did watching college football. My team didn't play. Here now, I've been transparent. I want my team to win every Saturday forever. They didn't play this past Saturday. But even on Saturdays, other than that game, I rarely care who wins. When you're a fourth grader, when you're like 6'7", like you hate people. I hate Nebraska. I hate Notre Dame. I hate these teams. I just kind of watch now and enjoy. There are still good guys and bad guys. Don't get me wrong. I mean, Bobby Petrino, from the soles of his hooves to the tip of his pitchfork, I understand what Bobby Petrino is. But I don't hate North Carolina. Got a good win the other day. So all throughout college football, there's been a theme, and we talked about it on Friday, and it's, whoa, I didn't think they'd lose that guy. I didn't think they'd go undefeated. I didn't think they'd lose that game. And so it was a weekend full of, I didn't think they'd lose that game. We will talk about Georgia Bulldogs, first and foremost. Huge win in Tuscaloosa on the road, Kirby. I think first time he's beaten Bama in consecutive games. And it wasn't easy, and it was not a perfect performance from Georgia. Jordan Hill from Dogs 247 is going to join us. We will break down all the specifics, and there were so many huge facets to that game and to those two teams that I believe will reappear come December and into January. And so we'll have Jordan Hill again, our good friend from 247, on. Richard Cross, amigo of mine from Super Talk Mississippi. Every blade of grass in the state gets Super Talk Mississippi. We will have Richard Cross on. 35-point win on the road. That's not anything you take lightly in the SEC, especially against a decent enough opponent. So we will talk about what we learned about Ole Miss. There is something we say about, like, Georgia, for instance, going into the that Georgia hadn't played anybody. And so what do we even know about their record? I'm like, well, they have played five teams, and they've won all of them. Yeah, but Arkansas stinks. Okay, fine. Part of the reason that Arkansas, quote, stinks this year, part of the reason that if you think I told you Alabama was overrated. Part of the reason if you think Auburn is going to have a bad 2026, if Georgia hangs another loss on them, then that's part of it. What do we think about Oklahoma's season? I didn't think Texas would lose that. Oklahoma, part of the reason their season is so disappointing, Georgia put a loss on them. So what we take credit away from, well, they're not very good, the team they beat. Well, part of the reason we think that is because they lost to Georgia, for instance. You look at their schedule, they've got a game with Ole Miss, who I think is number 9 right now. They got a game with Ole Miss coming up probably a month from now, 5 weeks maybe. And there will be reasons for every Georgia win between now and then. Every one of them, we will, if Georgia gets the dub, I promise you the collective response will be, yeah, but that other team's not very good. Look at their record. Well, part of the reason. So Ole Miss, I don't know. It's not fair. Takes away a lot of credit from the opponents because they're tough. They're doing their work each week. I thought Florida would go 10-2, but I didn't think they'd lose that game to South Carolina. Like, it's every week. Except it's not Georgia. So I think until they play Ole Miss, we may continue that vein, even though it's wrong. Speaking of South Carolina, my goodness. David Cloninger is going to join us, Charleston Post and Courier. He's the Gamecocks beat guy. They look like the better team. I say all the time, block, punt, tip, pass, zebra misses a call. Like, there's all kinds of things that can happen, and we see teams win or lose by 1 point. We can see teams like Kentucky. I didn't think LSU would go undefeated. I didn't think they'd lose that game. That's the thread of this season. And we talked about it in regards to the Wildcats on Friday. They'd already put South Carolina and Texas A&M on that list. Now they put LSU on there. Why? Back-to-back 35-34. I've never seen anything like that, and it certainly wouldn't register with me if I did. It's so unusual. Will Stein, roll the bones, brother. And 2 weeks in a row, they get the dub. So what we think about South Carolina, for instance, oh, their season's over. They go on the road. After they lost to Kentucky, they lost another big lead. I'll admit it, they had a lead against Florida. Heath, were you watching Florida-South Carolina much at all?
2: Oh, yeah.
1: Did it enter your mind as, like, were you, I was keeping mental track of the South Carolina lead until I knew, well, dang, Florida's not coming back. I was keeping track strictly to add it to the list of blown leads.
2: They just look different, Chuck. I mean,
1: they did. They looked like a better team.
2: I mean, Dylan Stewart being back changes a lot.
1: Oh,
2: honestly, if that Dylan Stewart plays last week against Kentucky, I guarantee you he makes enough plays that they win that football game against Kentucky. He's that big of a difference maker. But then also, that's the Lenore Sellers that we've waited for all year for 60 minutes. We've seen flashes, but that's the first time all year against somebody with a pulse we've seen 60 minutes of the Lenore's that everybody thought was going to be what we saw after 2024, yeah. And it makes all the difference in the world.
1: Yeah, he had a huge scoop down the sidelines, and it was on a third down where they almost had him bottled up again. Harbor had a drop or maybe a pass behind something earlier where they weren't able to connect like real early in the game, and then after that, they connect on everything. Mazio Bennett, wow, whatever his 100% is, you get it. So a lot about that, and then as Heath mentioned, Dylan Stewart, that kid looked like somebody stole his lunch. And I mean from the get-go, he was in the backfield. Caused at least one turnover that I'm remembering. He spent all day across the line of scrimmage. He was just so impactful. And they got a big win. So we'll talk to David Cloninger again from the Charleston Post and Courier on our sweet guest lineup presented by Schumann Farms. Growing tradition and the world's sweetest onions. Look for Schumann Farms. Real sweet onions in stores right now. I said ever so often, Coach gets a religion. And then there's the really tough nights where it's definitely not a choice and there certainly is no grandstanding. I talk about the brick wall of college football. The history of, and the very first brick is Princeton and Rutgers because it kind of has to be. And then I've talked about how, you know, Bear Bryant gets like 2.5 bricks just to himself. The famous Yale Harvard game gets like half a brick. But it's this, everybody, if you're on the brick wall of college football history, then you did something. Well, there is a fable about Lou Holtz, Arkansas, and the 1978 Orange Bowl, and I think that's on a brick, like by itself. Leading up to the game, Arkansas was an 18-point underdog to number 2 Oklahoma. Then, a couple days before kickoff, Holtz announces he's suspending the top 2 running backs on the team and a receiver. They had accounted for 74% of the team scoring that year, and he suspended them for the Orange Bowl in a game they're already 18-point underdogs in. Third-teamer, kid named Roland Sales, he got the start. He was a junior and had spent most of his time watching. He rarely played. In the Orange Bowl, he ran for 205 yards, Orange Bowl record, and 2 touchdowns. Arkansas destroyed OU 31-6. And the fable was born how discipline and sending the message and team. Do we know, Heath, do you know the real story behind those suspensions? Did you ever hear it?
2: I don't know that I do.
1: Apparently, those 3 were involved in some sort of assault against a female student. You talk about the difference a few decades makes. That after the regular season ended, but before they left for Miami, female students said, those 3 players trapped me in a stairwell of a dorm, and then X, Y, and Z happened, and I'm going to the cops. Lou Holtz found out about it, went and talked to the girl himself. The head coach of the football team sat down with an accuser and said, now you don't want to go to the cops about this. You can go look all this up. He convinced her, what if I just suspend him for a game? You love Arkansas, don't you? And she went along with it. So they got, so that's the real story behind the Roland Sales game. At least he could plan for it. Les Miles decided to be in charge 1 week. Do y'all remember? I think it was 2011. There was an injury, and then I think a couple or three suspensions, maybe. And LSU's down to its fourth running back, Dalton Hilliard's nephew. And the kid went wild, and they won anyway. So you can plan for that. And here's the thing with Lou Holtz. Like I said, it was a fable because, folks, there's a lot of people that we know in media are very public-facing that we understand their one persona. Everybody's got skeletons. Some people's got graveyards. They start talking like bone fly out their mouth. But Lou Holtz, it, like everybody, I had Jerry Tarkanian say on the air one time, John Wooden was as dirty as anybody. He gave out gaiters just like the next guy. Do you know what he's talking about? Shoes. He was giving out gaiters just like the next guy. I was like, Coach, talking about John Wooden. He was filthy. I was like, okay. So everybody's got a closet. But if you're planning for this, you may actually grandstand a little. If part of your decision is how much a stud running back or three or four or five on the depth chart may be, well, that's not what Kirby Smart and Mike Bobo and the two UGA backs who stepped forward and impacted the game Saturday in Tuscaloosa, that ain't what they did. What they experienced was a head coach on the field pregame, and his OC walks up and says, yeah, we don't have our starter at running back tonight. He's hurt. And Kirby said, huh, and the two's already out as well, isn't he? Yeah, the two is out as well. So we don't have Nate Frazier because Nate just can't go tonight. He's suited. He's standing right there. He can't go, though. All right, and so Chauncey Bowens is out. Yeah. So we're going to be down to running backs three and four. Uh-huh. That's what Kirby and Bo

0: they experienced Saturday night. All of them and Gunnar Stockton the most overcame it. The defense was fabulous for Georgia. It really was, and I want to give credit to it. Even when the Bama offense was working, quote, it wasn't easy. Their opening drive, 12 plays, 12-play drive, took up 7.5 minutes. Do you know how 38 yards? Do you know how hard you're working to go 38 yards and take 12 plays in 7.5 minutes to do it? So I credit the defense. I already credited Dwight Phillips. That kid has essentially not played since he's been in Athens, and Kirby referenced that and says that he has never complained at all. He and Bo Walker stepped up to lead a Georgia rushing attack that went for north of 200 yards without its top two running backs. So there's a lot of folks who stepped up, and I want to give credit. Sakovi White-Helton, he's a kid that a month ago in a week two 50-point dub over Western Kentucky, Sakovi White-Helton, he's a receiver. He had a rushing attempt. He got a carry. Fourth play of the game against Alabama in Tuscaloosa. And a true freshman got a carry the same drive a few plays after Sakovi. What does that mean? It's clear to me that Kirby and Bobo didn't know Dwight Phillips and Bo Walker were going to post that night. They knew that they liked them as players. That's why they're on scholarship. But it was obvious literally from the get-go that Bobo and Kirby were going to quilt together a rushing attempt, a rushing attack that night. And I targeted 40 carries. They had 39. And I promise you, like, you put a number on the page and you say, how can we get there? And it's not pitch count and it's not anything that you're actually going to metric or going to follow, but it works out in your mind pregame. All right, this is how we can get, because we want to get 40 carries or so. And so this is how we can do it. And so you start thinking, well, Gunner will have a few, and he did, including a touchdown. He scored both their touchdowns. Dwight Phillips, who had basically not played, 17 carries, 120 yards. Bo Walker, he ripped off the long run of the night. He had 10 carries for 69 yards. Well, just the one run? No, he had 32 yards in addition to the one long run. So none of those folks knew pregame. None of those folks knew during the week, the game plan, the play sheet. None of that stuff reflected it. And Dwight Phillips, as great as his step up was, that was him just doing, I'm a running back, and they're giving me the ball. They hadn't given me the ball before. Now they have, and so I've succeeded. Gunnar Stockton, he had the biggest adjustment of all. Dwight Phillips didn't have any adjustment. He's just out there playing. Gunnar Stockton, some of the throws that he made, and he's playing without Isaiah Canyon, the red zone target. He was smart enough on so many plays to take what was available from the defense. He recognized the blitz, and he hit 23 Riddell, and that kid was gone. London Humphreys did, I think, all of his work sort of early, including the touchdown. Talon Taylor, like, there were so many times there was a deeper shot, and he took it sometimes. But it was more the intermediate sort of routes that he was really hitting on as far as the throw. And then maybe getting some yards after catch. It was a fantastic performance from Gunnar Stockton on Saturday. And he was the one that had to adjust the most to go on the road. The team not play perfectly. They had four fumbles, had a bunch of penalties, all kinds of stuff. And to get that win, it wasn't as much of an adjustment. Mike Bobo's like, he's going to call some of the same plays anyway. It's just going to be with different backs. Dwight Phillips, instead of watching, he's out there playing. Gunnar Stockton, he was the kid that I walked away the most impressed from Saturday night. Just another great 18 to 22, if you want to know what the numbers was. And he even had a pick. I give Bray Hubbard credit for the defensive call credit for the pick. So I'm not even going to really ding Gunner on that one. He got baited a little bit by an All-American. So just another outstanding performance from Gunnar Stockton. Georgia wins, and they roll along. All right, short break. Me and Heath next.
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1: Hey, this is Tom, the Honest Car Guy. I'm here with Mr. Dillon, and I want to let him talk to you a little bit about the Honest Car Guy, and I'm going to let him tell his story.
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1: LSU hosted them in Lexington. I didn't see the game, Chuck. How did it go? If I told you Kentucky was at home and they had zero turnovers and two penalties, what would you start thinking about that game? Honestly, because it's Kentucky and LSU, in most years I would say, keep talking, and there would be a little apprehension. Kentucky, no turnovers, two penalties for, I think, 10 yards. Held the opponent to 2.6 yards per rush. Okay, keep talking. Did they win? They won. And LSU is still so more wildly talented, and I believe that. If it's not, but I'm going to use it for this comparison. If the LSU roster is 100 on the scale, then I would say the Kentucky roster is probably high 80s. Like, there's good kids on that. C.J. Baxter, there you go. There's good kids on that roster. Willie Rodriguez, he had 25 yards receiving. Did you watch 81 block? Holy smokes. Kenny Minchie, he didn't have any turnovers. Sam Levitt had two. LSU's way more talented. Will Stein, Kentucky, they earned literally every blade of grass. They earned every bit of that, and that guy's gutsy. And apparently, this is what I've always told about two-point plays. A lot of times, you know what the play call is? Two-point play number one. Sometimes it's a short yardage play. Sometimes it's two-point play number one, two-point play number two, and then you have two-point play number three, and that's what you call, and everybody knows what they are. You keep them behind glass. The reason you can call them that is because you don't run them until you really, really, really, you have your three best plays to gain 2.5-3 yards. You have those plays behind glass. You don't say, hey, you know what? It worked out in the middle of the second quarter. We ran that play twice. Let's run it again down here. No. Not usually. So Will Stein, the design, the plan, the execution, the guts, like all of it, all of that was better than what LSU had. And then Kenny Darby, that kid that got told, you're not needed, he led the team. He led Kentucky in receiving again. So, and he's a true freshman and just a stud. So, a lot of good stuff happening in Lexington. What's up, Heath?
2: Yeah, Chuck, I mean, I don't know if it's a matter of two-point play or if you can call the play where nobody bothers to defend the center of the field for the quarterback draw at all. That's a good play to call.
1: There's
2: that. You should call that as often as possible. Blake Baker obviously is a good defensive coordinator. I have no idea what LSU – there is no defense that's ever, ever, ever been drawn up that involves leave the middle of the field completely just – there's nothing there. That was the easiest quarterback draw you'll ever see. Chuck, you mentioned Sam Levitt. You mentioned the turnovers. Sam Levitt has a interception thrown every single week. If you told people – and that includes McNeese State.
1: Had a couple against La Tech, didn't he?
2: Yeah, three.
1: Oh, three.
2: If you told people – at this point in the season that Lane Kiffin would have two losses, people would have said, oh, I don't know about that. If you said, oh, by the way, his quarterback's going to have 10 touchdown passes and 8 interceptions, people would say, well, that explains the two losses then.
1: Isn't that harder to believe than LSU had two losses? Because Lane doesn't get the quarterback right. Lane doesn't have QB problems.
2: And this is where, again, we remind ourselves, it wasn't necessarily his first guy. He thought Trinidad was going to come with him. That obviously didn't work out. There was word they were interested in Sorsby. They didn't obviously get him,
1: Williams,
2: which turned out to be good news. Damon Williams. This wasn't his first choice. And it was a guy that, remember, Arizona State was not brokenhearted to lose him. And I think we're seeing why. I think he had a great 24, but there's some issues there.
1: Yeah, and the one thing you can't do, like I said, it's a doctor. First rule, do no harm, and then let's talk about your positives, and that ain't the case with him.
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1: College football all across the networkers is what we do. 9 states and 71 stations. What a wonderful, wonderful blessing. I want to declare that Georgia's Chris Cole is one of the best defensive players in the SEC. I want to say that there was an all Big 12 team the year Robert Griffin won the Heisman that he was second team all conference to Colin Klein. I'm trying to remember. Like, it doesn't always line up sometimes. I want to say Chris Cole is one of the best defensive players in the SEC. He might be the third best defensive player on Georgia's roster, like on his own team. KJ Bolden, Ellis Robinson, good Lord. All of the Dwight Phillips, like that kid's got quicks. And everything that if you are begrudgingly coming around to Gunnar Stockton, give it up, come around to the kid. It's all been offense. Folks, that defense was bad news in Tuscaloosa. So much to talk about in the positives. Let's bring on right now an expert from Dogs 247. It's Jordan Hill. Jordan, welcome back, man. How you been?
2: Been great. Fun time in Tuscaloosa on Saturday night, Chuck. Luckily, we avoided any bad, real bad weather getting over there, and we were treated to a heck of a ball game. I know that much.
1: Yeah, no doubt about that. Back and forth from the get-go. Let's talk Gunnar, first of all, and we'll just work our way through all the big players. I was really impressed with Gunnar, but especially third down. I mean, my gosh, it's called money down for a reason. And the kid was just throwing ropes. He had a play where he got it over Griffin, that freshman, and then in front of, I think it was Zabian Brown, the defensive back on the sidelines. It was just a stupid throw. He made him all night.
2: Yeah, if I'm remembering right, that might have even been the throw where it kind of got deflected.
1: It did.
2: Kind of got tipped a little bit. Didn't matter. I mean, that was the kind of throw that Gunnar had and the kind of day he had. I don't know what his numbers ended up, Chuck, but I do my rewatch story every week after the game. And at one point on third down, Gunnar was 8 of 8 for like 85 yards and then converted on five. You know, five of those were converted for first downs. He was incredible, especially on third down. And you know, I thought this was probably the last big test when we're talking about the regular season. Poor Gunnar, because I thought he had shown even the week before against Vanderbilt how much better he had gotten, especially going downfield and even just his trust in doing so, as much as, you know, the accuracy of those throws. And there are several throws where the window that Gunnar Stockton is working with is incredibly tight. And, you know, I thought it was fitting by the end of the game. You know, Mike Bobo trusted him to make that throw to Elias Williams, and that was another type
1: of
2: throw. I mean, it was an incredible day for Gunnar, and just a fantastic showing for him. And, you know, true to Gunnar's form, we talked to him after the game, and he gave credit to the offensive line, his receivers for making plays. But I asked him, do you feel like you proved anything today? And he said, I just hope that I showed the folks that I won't quit. And he only had that second quarter interception, shook it off, and put together a phenomenal game, and is a big reason Georgia was able to leave Tuscaloosa with a win.
1: Yeah, I'm glad you mentioned that pass to Williams. That was a 3rd and 7, I think. It was just unbelievable. Jordan Hill, Dogs 247. Okay, ribs, you got to have healthy ribs. I think that's Nate Frazier's issue and Bowen's, et cetera. Let's just talk health of the first two backs going forward. Where are they? Because Nate obviously was trying to give it a go.
2: Yeah, you could tell by how emotional Nate was that, you know, he wanted to play in this game. He was hoping to and wasn't able to. He is definitely closer to being able to play than Chauncey Bowens. I think it might be a bit before we get to see Chauncey Bowens again. He got hurt right before halftime against Vanderbilt. Came back in for a few plays, but has been sidelined since, and to my knowledge has not been able to practice. So, yeah, I think Nate is the one to watch, and now it gets into an interesting spot when you talk about the road ahead for Georgia. They host Auburn this weekend, but then they have a bye week. I would imagine Georgia would love to just let Nate sit this week, but you can tell how badly he wants to get back out there. I think it's kind of going to be up to him. Does he want to push the issue, or would he essentially like to have a couple more weeks before, you know, the way Georgia's playing, they may have a long postseason ahead, maybe try to heal up for the long term.
1: All right, we still got plenty to talk about. Give me a quick word about Craig Dandridge, because I say all the time that every year, every team has great spring stories. For an offense where they got like 5 good tight ends and they still only let you use 1 football, for Dandridge to be pulling this through about the first half of the season the way he's performed, that's got to be impressive.
2: That's huge, and I look at this offense. The two most effective, most explosive receivers are a freshman, Craig Dandridge, and a sophomore, Talon Taylor. And you saw that on Saturday with how often Gunner was willing to go to those guys again on those third downs, you know, several to Craig Dandridge and several to Talon Taylor, too. And yeah, Craig has been phenomenal. I mean, I think about the 30-yard throw that Gunner had down the sideline. Perfect ball, but a great job in coverage of Craig being able to haul that in. And yeah, I mean, this was sort of the talk the entire offseason. Georgia wanted to be more explosive, and I think they were willing to leave the door open for some of these young guys to step up and say, yeah, I can help you become more explosive. And you know, I think Craig has benefited, too, from some injury issues. You know, Isaiah Canyon being out opened up some spots, some reps at that X position. Craig's done a phenomenal job, and you know, I think he's going to be one of those go-to guys. If we're talking about a tight game for Georgia, you know, going forward, hey, who is Gunner going to look to? I would say those two young guys I mentioned, Talon Taylor and Craig Dandridge, would be the guys I would be focused on if I was on defense.
1: Quick word about the O-line, because, I mean, good enough is not good enough for Kirby. He'll change players. He'll change coaches, whatever. They got to be pleased with it. A night when you score 20 points, and I'm like, boy, that offensive line looked good.
2: Yeah, and just think about what they were asked to do. You know, that they were hoping that they were going to be blocking for Nate Frazier, but basically the offensive line, you know, the coaches go to them and say, hey, you're going to be blocking for our third, fourth, and fifth string running back. Good luck with it. And, you know, the running backs did their part, but, man, the offensive line really gave them opportunities. And I thought especially, go watch that fourth quarter, Chuck. I thought the offensive line, you know, really imposed their will against Alabama, not only with the way they run blocked, but they did a great job protecting Gunner Stockton. I mean, there were a handful of plays where he was under pressure, but to go to Tuscaloosa and leave with your quarterback only being sacked once, I think Kirby Smart would take that 100 times out of 100 and say, yeah, we can work with that. So phenomenal job with the offense. The offensive line did a really good job. I mean, I'd say the biggest issue you could take with the line was Drew Bobo had some snap, you know, some,
1: oh, yeah,
2: some off-center snaps. You know, it was a little bit wet during that game. But, you know, again, to give more praise to Gunner Stockton, man, he just kind of took those in stride. And, yeah, one of those where they lost some yardage, next play he hits Jaden Riddell for 53 yards. He just took it in stride. That was huge for Georgia.
1: Okay, I kind of laughed post-game. I don't know if you saw this. Kirby compared Dwight Phillips to Torin Kurtsey, and I was like, Kirby, that was like 1995. There's no chance that Dwight Phillips knows who Torin Kurtsey is, right?
2: No shot. I mean, I got to be honest. I did not know who Torin Kurtsey was. And Kirby kind of got the numbers wrong. He was like, I think Torin took 30 carries. He took 38 carries against Clemson. So he kind of sold Torin short a little bit there.
1: So he had his big game, Dwight Phillips stepping up. All right, let's talk defense a little bit because, as I said, Chris Cole, he's one of the nastiest defenders in the SEC, I believe, and he may be third on his own team. But start with Chris Cole and his impact in the game.
2: Yeah, I'll agree to disagree with you. I'm putting him number one with a bullet.
1: Okay.
2: He does a phenomenal job. It's the amount of ground he covers just at any, you know, on any given play. And, you know, I thought that was really on display in that game against Oklahoma a few weeks ago. But, man, you saw it again on Saturday. He sacked Keelan Russell. And not only that, it was like even when Chris wasn't necessarily getting home, but he was just bringing a little bit of pressure, you could tell it affects Keelan. And, you know, Chris was a big part of what I thought was the key in Georgia being able to slow down Keelan Russell. You know, they didn't do a good job of, you know, picking him off or forcing turnovers. But there were several third downs where they were able to get him off his spot. And, you know, young quarterback, I think a guy with incredible potential going forward, you know, he just short-armed some throws where he had open guys. And, yeah, I mean, I think it all started with Chris Cole. And if I'm the folks, you know, in charge of the Buckus Award, you know, you look at the history that Georgia's had, having guys win it like Roquan Smith, Jalen Walker. Yeah. You know, they have done a fantastic job. Nakobe Dean, too. I'd be paying attention to Chris Cole, and that's also to say he's got a pretty darn good running mate, too, and Raylan Wilson, who seemed to be right there at the ball over and over again, especially when Alabama tried to run it.
1: Yeah, he erases people in the run game, and we didn't even talk about him. All right, last thing for you, and you can pass this along to Kirby if you want, that Chuck Oliver has evaluated Auburn. They're dangerous, but they're not good. Have you watched Auburn, and tell me about the threat level, because they do have good players. They're just not a good team.
2: Yeah, no, I've watched a little bit. You know, I used to cover Auburn, kind of keep an eye on what they have going on there. I mean, I think the key, if Auburn wants to make this thing interesting, is a good first quarter. It seems like Byron Brown, you know, it's kind of the old adage for some quarterbacks is like they need to get hit that one time to kind of wake up. Byron's kind of been playing like the first interception is when he kind of wakes up, which is not what Auburn needs. So it'll be interesting this week to kind of hear on the Georgia side what they see in this Auburn team, but also just how they go about practice. I mean, they're coming off, I would say that was the biggest regular season win of Kirby's entire career. Do they keep the focus where it needs to be? I think if they come into this game Saturday, if Georgia takes care of business in the first quarter and takes advantage of any Auburn mistakes, they're in a good spot. But yeah, I mean, it's been slow goings early in games, and then Auburn's kind of woke up. Be interesting to see what it looks like on Saturday in Athens.
1: All right, just a personal thing. Are you 30? How old are you?
2: 32.
1: Okay, so are you vaguely aware that Auburn-Georgia really was one of the best rivalries in history in the SEC, in America, et cetera? Because I think a current Georgia student or Georgia player, they have no – like, they may hear that, but they've never lived it. They've never seen it.
2: Yeah, I've heard tell, Chuck, but in my lifetime, I mean, let's see, I was 11 years old the last time Auburn won in Sanford Stadium, and I think you've seen that at times. You know, Kirby has gotten frustrated with the fans. I'm thinking specifically at home Auburn games, like there's not been a lot of juice. You know, you look at a rivalry like this, what's the one way to reignite it? It's for a winning streak to end. I don't know that this Auburn team has what it takes to do that, but yeah, it doesn't quite carry the weight that I know that it once did.
1: 247, I encourage you, consume Jordan Hill. Jordan, thank you for your expertise.
2: I appreciate it, Chuck.
1: All right, Dogs 247. So, yeah, there was a year, and I don't know, Heath, you may remember this, but, you know, it used to be a pretty standard intro to a huge game on TV. They would show that, first of all, it wasn't Impact players brought to you by Home Depot or Chick-fil-A. It was like the actual starting lineups. But then they would give you series history. And there was a year where I want to say Auburn and Georgia were exactly tied and maybe 1 point total scored difference in the entire series. And Heath, that's ancient history now.
3: It is, and it's a shame because, yeah, there were some great moments, whether it was the sprinklers coming on, whether it was Uga going after Robert Baker from Auburn. There were a lot of fun moments that weren't even on the field necessarily, and then some great, incredible moments on the field. So, yeah, I mean, heck, the only time, Chuck, I've ever voluntarily worn a tie to a football game was the 1990 Auburn-Georgia game because I was sitting in the Beta Theta Pi fraternity block with a buddy of mine at Auburn, and he said, hey, you can come, but you got to wear a tie.
1: Yeah, you do.
3: And so, you know, to be near the Kappa Kappa Gammas, I was willing to put up with wearing a tie. So that was a fun game to be at. And, yeah, it's a shame. It's not the same.
1: And don't besmirch Robert Baker. I mean, there was the drug trafficking. But I'm telling you, if you ever met Robert, he's sitting on the couch next to you, enjoyed his company. He's just a nice, nice kid. Just, you know, made some bad choices. But it was a signature rivalry. And that is absolutely not what it is. Whatever you want to say about Mark Richt, like Heath gave us the list of SEC legends for this coming December, and Richt is the Georgia legend. Whatever you think about what they didn't do and could they have achieved more, Mark Richt turned a couple of those rivals. Georgia had a really unusual situation. They had like five games of the year. Tennessee, Florida, South Carolina made themselves one, Auburn, Georgia Tech. There were a bunch of them. Mark Richt dropped the hammer on a couple of those and really, really reversed things. And the Auburn one, as Jordan said, 2005, last time they won in Athens. So it's coming up this Saturday, and we will see how that unfolds. All right, short break. Me and Heath next.
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1: Darby and Ferguson, they're all just outside the right tackle. To the left side come Miller and Skinner. So Boyer's not in there. And now the three guys to the right split out wide. Minchie, he can run it, and he does!
2: Oh my.
1: 2 points, and Kentucky wins the game in overtime!
2: Oh my goodness!
1: Andre Woodson scored on the same kind of play in regulation against LSU in 2007.
2: They spread,
1: and they're on the field!
3: Keith, is that the LSU call or the Kentucky call? I couldn't tell.
4: I believe that may have been Tom Leach on the Kentucky network.
3: Okay,
4: we'll double check that just to be sure.
3: So that was the Cats booth.
4: It may have been. Possibly.
3: The Kentucky broadcast. Just fantastic game. I was about to say unbelievable. We talked about it on Friday, but we talked about what Kentucky had already done. They'd already put Texas A&M on the list of, well, I didn't think they'd lose that game. And Texas A&M put another one on Saturday. South Carolina. Shane Beamer does not lose to Kentucky. Am I right about that? Like, he had the one that did they forfeit, like, using improper player or something?
4: I don't remember that.
3: I'm trying to remember what it was vacated. They had a vacated win, maybe Kentucky did. No, I'm saying Kentucky had one.
4: Oh, I still don't remember that.
3: Yeah, but otherwise, I think Shane Beamer doesn't lose to Kentucky, and he lost this year, and then Kentucky... Lane wasn't going up there, not with that roster, that 50 million whatever roster. He wasn't going to lose that game. He may lose to Ole Miss. In fact, there were people who picked him. I picked him to lose to Ole Miss. There weren't a lot of folks thinking that Will Stein and Kentucky would get this done, and they don't have to be done with the winning. Look at their schedule, folks. Look at the fact that, well, they already got their two losses. No, they got one loss. They could still drop one. Say the words, get the mouth feel, get comfortable with it. Kentucky Wildcats, playoff contender. I'm going to tell you, there is one element that it is impossible for Will Stein to have already imparted this onto the team. But now you can't, for any team, you get into the season, there's one thing, an element you can add to your arsenal to help you win. It's called confidence, and I mean legit confidence. It can only come once the season started. It's a rare thing for it to be just a feel that you don't even have to state, and that's where Kentucky is now. It's not coach speak. It's not just preseason hype. We're six games in. We're 5-1. We've beaten these teams. Whatever is possible on the field, whatever the physical output from the Cats roster is, whatever their 100% is, we're about to see it. See, that's the takeaway from LSU as big a win, Texas A&M as big a win, on the road against South Carolina as big a win, is we're about to see all of those good things with confidence. And when you're confident, you play a lot quicker, a lot faster, a lot freer, a lot more confident, hit a lot harder. And you can't really operate with that until the season actually begins. You can come out and think you're that way, and you can hoot and holler and wear a visor and four wristbands and, you know, streamers, look like you're playing flag football, and it looks like a costume if you lose, for instance, at home to Colorado in your season opener. Kentucky doesn't have that. Kentucky looks legit, and with their current record and with who's coming up on the schedule, they got a chance for it to continue. What's going on, Heath?
4: And so Chuck, as much attention, understandably so, as the two-point conversion to win the game is going to get, especially the unbelievably small odds you would think of back-to-back 35-34 scores determined by a two-point conversion, remember, at the end of the first half, Will Stein rolled the dice there, too. Kentucky had a situation where one play, you're either going to score or you're not, and you could kick a field goal or you could go for the touchdown and the lead before the half, and he did, and he got it. And that also took some guts. Now, I don't know if Will Stein's going to be able to play like this throughout his entire tenure as a coach right now when you're trying to take down an SEC team on the road, when you're trying to take down LSU in year one. You can let it all hang out, and if it doesn't work, you can say, hey, you know, this is how we play. I don't know if you get higher up the food chain, if the stakes of playing for a win when you also might benefit from keeping the game going, I don't know if there's a point where he has to change that. But right now, he can let it all hang out, and it's working well for him.
3: Aren't you talking about, like, Lane Kiffin his first year at Ole Miss? Because it was just Ole Miss. And then the last couple years at Ole Miss, you're like, hey, dude, you need to grow up and be responsible now.
4: Yeah, I mean, like, look, I don't think that this Kentucky team is good enough to get into the conversation for the playoffs this year. But let's just say, hypothetically, that somehow they are a two-loss team late in the year, and it's a similar situation. And the game with the win would mean something for you, as opposed to you've already made a bowl. It's going to be a good year. You're not going to Atlanta. But there might be a scenario you could get to the playoffs. Like, how you handle that might be different than how you've handled these.
3: You're turning Kingsford into diamonds.
4: Yeah, I'm curious to see what happens there. But, Chuck, did you by any chance get to see the play, the sneak by Minshew that got them the touchdown?
3: Oh, yeah, it was Red Sea.
4: Well, no, that was the one that got him the two-point conversion, but the one before the half was not.
3: I'm sorry. I thought you were talking about the end of the game.
4: Yeah, the half, absolutely open, wide open, but the one before the half was really close, and I thought they might have had him stopped, but they just never – it's one of those situations where you get this big scrum of people, and you never really got him on the ground. It's just, are they going to blow it dead or not, because there's just all this humanity in one place. Lane is not happy. Lane claims that the line judge told him there was, quote, too much at stake to call Kenny Minchie sneak dead. Said, quote, the line judge just said that in that situation there was too much at stake. He said he would have been killed had he blown the whistle for the play being stopped, even though it appeared to be stopped. So Lane is claiming basically that they screwed up and they should have blown it dead. And he says, don't blow it or not blow it because it's such a big play. The rules are the rules. Well, first of all, Lane Kiffin saying the rules are the rules, that's a hoot. On any subject, really, the rules are the rules.
3: He didn't even chuckle a little bit when he said that.
4: But that aside, I mean, I get why he's a little frustrated. I don't believe for a second that the guy said, no, the stakes are too big. I couldn't blow the whistle. The stakes are too big. Sorry, Lane, you're not selling me that. That's ridiculous.
3: Yeah, and honestly, you want the officiating to be at the level it is, but you did a much worse job on your side, Lane.
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12: The three unbeaten teams left in the NFL all remained undefeated this weekend. The Chiefs were on bye. The Minnesota Vikings went to New Orleans and won 23-13 behind Kyler Murray's 280 total yards. And the San Francisco 49ers went into Seattle and beat the defending champions 32-29. MVP favorite Brock Purdy threw for 189 yards, two touchdowns, and one interception. Purdy also took three sacks in the game, his first of the season. I'm Adam Abdallah.
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17: In the South, it's always college football season. 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
3: That man told you, so let's live up to it. It's 2 hours a day all across the network. Been doing it since the 2014 season. 9 states and 71 sticks. What a wonderful, wonderful blessing. Yeah, but it was Vanderbilt, and my response was hush. That was a conversation yesterday, and it was my response to someone minimizing the Ole Miss victory. And I was like, Ole Miss went on the road, beat an SEC team riding a 10-game home streak by 5 touchdowns. And they're like, I ain't minimizing anything about that, especially the bye week off the disappointment in Gainesville. That team stepped up. Now, what's their reward? Well, Auburn and Oklahoma, out of the next 5 weeks, Auburn and Oklahoma are the two teams who aren't ranked. The teams that are, 13-7 and number one. Let's welcome on right now my good friend from Super Talk Mississippi, every blade of grass in the state. It's Richard Cross. What's up, brother?
18: Chuck, it has been far too long. Great to be with you. Yeah, that schedule is a little daunting moving forward, but Ole Miss did what it needed to do this past Saturday to feel, I would think, a whole lot better about themselves compared to where they were a couple of weeks ago.
3: Yeah, and I know, I mean, Vanderbilt and every opponent now changes year to year. I don't care. That's a much better program. Like I said, 10 straight at home, and they went up there and just unloaded on them. Tell me about what you understand Pete Golding's mindset was leaving Gainesville, because they put that bye week to use to dial up some pressures.
18: Yeah, they did. And, you know, it was interesting. They got after Curtis pretty good in the first half. They were pretty basic in the second half. They were now, obviously, I think it was 42-3 at halftime. And so they weren't going to be real exotic in that second half. But, you know, they tackled better. That has been an issue. It's like a defense that's kind of been allergic to tackling, going back to the opener against Louisville, a little better in the couple of games after that. Not really. They weren't great against Charlotte. Obviously played well against LSU, played very poorly against Florida. I thought defensively they were more sound in this game. You know, Vanderbilt trying to get a run to the outside, and even if you can't drop a guy for a loss, you're where you're supposed to be. You know, have somebody like Luke Ferrelli that kind of uses leverage to push it toward the sideline and then wrap up and get a guy to the ground. I talked to Pete Golding I guess it was the Thursday after Ole Miss had lost at Florida. So the in their opening week, their open week. And man, he was still, it was steam coming out of his ears, frustrated. He's like, there's so much that we did poorly in that game. And you look at the final score from the Florida game, and you're like, oh, they were never in it. And that means you didn't watch the game. I mean, they got it to three at two different times in the second half. And then a combination of couldn't get off the field, had no answer for ball, you know, didn't cover on kickoffs, and it just snowballed on them. And it was almost like a tennis serve match where, you know, you can't get your serve broken if you're going to stay in this track meet. And then they finally did. There was a turnover in there, and it snowballed on them. That's obviously way in the rearview mirror. One of the things that Pete talked about going into the Vanderbilt game and then kind of pointed to it after, he said he had some one-on-one conversations with some of the better players on defensive side, guys that were a little bit older, guys that cared. And he said they took those conversations to heart and then held others accountable as well. And there's got to be, you'll hear coaches, especially on successful teams, talk about them being player-led. And I think there's something to that. But with what these guys are being paid to lead teams, there better be a lot of coach leading as well, especially in difficult moments. And it seems like whatever his message was kind of got through and was passed through. And it was a much better feeling. Very, very basic to say it, but winning is a whole lot more fun than losing.
3: This guy knows Super Talk Mississippi. He's there mornings. It's Richard Cross. We're talking Ole Miss coming off of the dub in Nashville. Will Echols, Perkins, Antonio Kye. I mean, shake the tree. NFL guys just start falling out of it on defense for Ole Miss. Can what we saw Saturday be what it is the second half of the season? Because, hey, honestly, Eric, you were right. You said against Louisville they were leaky, and every week since then they're a little leaky. That's not what I was expecting this year. Can what we saw Saturday be what's real the final half of the season?
18: You know, not only is it not what you were expecting, it's not what this coaching staff was expecting. You know, everybody kind of locks everything down in preseason camp, and you just get little bits of information here and there. You don't actually get to go watch it, and they don't scrimmage, and they don't tackle nearly as much as they used to. But the things that did leak out, not just from the coaching staff, but from NFL scouts that were there kind of throughout camp leading up to the start of the season, was, man, this was a defense that was talented. They were deep. They were really good in the secondary. And you just have not, until this past Saturday, really seen much of that. Poor communication, not doing a good job handing off coverages in the secondary. Like we talked about earlier, not tackling, not getting pressure on the quarterback at nearly high enough of a rate, and then not creating turnovers. I mean, they were at two turnovers, which was worse than the SEC and one of the worst in all of college football going into this past week. This past week, they created four turnovers, got 24 points off of that. So your question is, can you get that going forward? Well, you better if you want to be what this team is, or what this team thought it could be. Ole Miss has gotten its program to a place, and I know there's some people that still have a hard time kind of latching onto this. I think, oh, it's a one-hit wonder. But they've gotten the program to a place where the expectation is to be part of the postseason. You make a run to the semifinals a year ago. You look at, okay, you're in the 12-team model now, and if you had rolled that 12-team model back, you know, half a dozen years, Ole Miss would have been a playoff team three times at least. And so that's kind of the expectation. And they have highly invested. If they don't get there, it's a huge disappointment. I guess that's kind of I didn't really answer your question. Can they continue to do that? Yeah, I think there's enough talent on that side of the ball. The question for me is, do they stay locked in enough and focused enough and fundamental enough that they can be more of what they looked like on Saturday against Vanderbilt? They're certainly going to play teams that are better than Vanderbilt, and I don't think this has to become the number two scoring defense in the conference or in the country, but they certainly have to be better than they were in weeks 1, 2, 3, and 4.
3: Wrapping up, Richard Cross, Super Talk Mississippi. First of all, how's the shoulder? Kiwon Lacy, he may be as good as any running back in America. And I know he apparently was going to have a pitch count regardless of the score, so he only got a little run the other day. How is he?
18: I think it's one of those things where he's going to be kind of nursing it the rest of the way. I mean, 7 carries for 39 yards, and none of them, there was a 19-yard run in there. But, Chuck, it's a different style of running. I mean, with all due respect to Mekhi Frazier and to JT Lindsey and Shekhi Mills-Knight, who got a little bit of run in that ball game, it looks different when Kewon Lacy carries the ball. It looks different on a 3-yard run. It looks different on a 9-yard run. It looks different on a 50-yard breakaway. He's physical. He finishes runs. He's always falling forward. But the most important thing, I think, that he does is, Pete Golding threw out after the game, best running back in the country. Obviously, we're better with him on the field. I don't know if he's the best running back in the country. There certainly are others that you could put into that category. He is the best blocking running back in terms of picking up a blitz and being physical. I don't think there's another one in the country that does as good a job as he does. And when Trinidad Chambliss has that as part of the passing game and then can also kind of get it out to him on the flat, he's really, really important to the success of this offense.
3: Last thing for you, and there's no wrong answer here because it's college football in the South. It's supposed to be fun, and sometimes, you know, fun goes across the border. Are Ole Miss fans having a good time with Lane's struggles, or is it really we're kind of focused on ourselves? But like I said, there's no wrong answer there because if the guy did you wrong, you thought, and you want to pay some attention to him, you can. I just want to know what the pulse of the fan base is.
18: The answer is yes. Yes, Ole Miss fans are having fun with some struggles. There were a lot of Ole Miss fans, I don't know if you want to say it was hate watching or joy watching, that found themselves large Kentucky fans on Saturday night, especially with Ole Miss having played in an earlier game and everybody's in a good mood, and then you just kind of get to sit back and cackle about it. I would say by and large, Ole Miss fans have kind of moved on. They're happy with what this is. You're not going to get away from the comparisons. Okay, what was the offense when he was here? What is it now? And that happens especially after a loss. But yes, there was joy in Rebel Land on Saturday night for multiple fronts. And Keith Carter, even the athletics director, even jumped on Twitter and said, what a great day for Ole Miss, and watching all the results later in the day as well. And dropped a little red and blue emoji on there.
3: Going right up to the line that an AD can.
18: Right up to the line.
3: Exactly. Richard, always appreciate your time, brother.
18: Thanks, buddy.
3: Super Talk Mississippi, where he is every single morning. And again, there's no wrong answer to it. Like Nick Fairley, I was talking about the Georgia-Auburn game and the history of it. Do you know what really changed it? The Nick Fairley game in 2010. Nick Fairley's NFL career has been over for a decade, and he's still somebody that Georgia fans, especially of a certain age now, Nick Fairley, I hate that guy. And so it's just, like I said, there's not a wrong answer. If Ole Miss, but we're concentrating on ourselves, that's what, I think we're supposed to lead into that answer. I don't care. If you have fun with the old coach or the transfer quarterback or whoever, your AD who's now at another school, I don't care. Have fun. It's college football. Place like Ole Miss and LSU. Now, Pete Golding, I think, and Lane as well, I'll include him. Pete Golding, I 100% believe after that LSU Ole Miss game, all right, guys, look, I'm just going to say this to start. I'm glad it's over. He said this was a big game because of the opponent, but not because of the opponent. He said it was because of their defensive tackles and their running backs. Like, it was a tough game, but it wasn't a big game because of all. He's like, I'm glad it's over. That, spot on, and it matters. For fans, it doesn't matter. Whatever floats your boat, man, whatever gets you excited for 13 weeks and then into the postseason. So it's one of those where we won our game and, wait a minute, and everybody's gathering around the TV watching the fourth quarter and then the overtime. It's one of those magical moments for a fan base. Short break, and Heath and I next.
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1: Wonderful day of conversation, Chuck Oliver Show. Heath Klein loaded up our sweet guest lineup, courtesy of Schumann Farms. Had Jordan Hill on talking Georgia Bulldogs. He's from 247. That was hour one. Just talked to our truest reporter for the Ole Miss Rebels, close personal friend of mine. Was sideline reporter there. He's doing, what game is he doing this weekend? I was going to ask him about. Texas A&M.

0: A&M he's going to be at. Richard Cross, I've known him for years, and so he's there on the mornings in Super Talk Mississippi, that network across the state. We talked a little Ole Miss. Coming up in about 15 minutes, Truist reporter for the South Carolina Gamecocks from the Charleston Post and Courier, David Kleininger. It's going to be, again, about 15 minutes from now. South Carolina, they look like the better team. They not only won on the road against Florida, they look like Florida did not bounce back. They look like the better team, no doubt about it. If there is a team, Heath, I'm going to give you just some categories. And so tell me if my conclusion that this team is probably the eighth best defense in the conference, tell me if it's fair. If the UCLA defense is eighth in the Big Ten in scoring defense, eighth in total yards, and eighth in sacks, does that can I just say across the board they're probably like the eighth best defense in the conference?
1: That seems reasonable.
0: Oregon scored 15 points against them at home. I say there was a drop-off between Will Stein and what's there now, and also on the defensive side there was a drop-off. This is a, like, they're not missing any local players. There ain't no high school players in Oregon. Other than local players, which honestly, how many PJs did Phil Knight drop on them? As many as they need? There literally is nothing missing from this program. It's supposed to be January before we look at the Ducks and go, oh, they scored 15 at home, Outson Stadium, against the eighth best defense in the conference.
1: Yeah, one of the smartest things I think I saw in college football media this past week, you remember Dylan Raiola had the great game coming off the bench in relief after Dante Moore got blasted against USC. Yep. And there were people who said, oh, wow, okay, that's why you have Dylan Raiola in the first place on your roster. And, you know, we didn't see him look like that very often at Nebraska. Maybe they've unlocked the potential of Dylan Raiola. And Bruce Feldman had talked to a coach. Bruce Feldman of The Athletic and Fox had talked to a coach who said to him, he's not mobile. When UCLA can game plan for him, USC obviously didn't game plan for him. He just gets inserted during the game. Said when they can game plan for him, he thought that Raiola was going to be a problem for Oregon. And Raiola was atrocious. He was so bad, they went to the third stringer because of how badly Raiola was playing. And I mean, he's trying to make throws that you just are watching. You're saying, what are you seeing? Like, how? I've never tried to play quarterback, neither have you. I get it. It's a hard, hard thing to do. But we still know what it looks like when guys are seeing a defense and making a read. And the last pick he threw before they pulled him, Chuck, I don't know what he could have ever looked at if he looked at the receiver at all and thought there was an opening. There was a DB there the entire time. He throws the ball, floats it to where there's a second DB who actually makes the pick. I just don't know what he was even looking at, but Feldman and whoever he talked to nailed that because Oregon's down to their third-string quarterback and hoping Dante Moore gets back because apparently,
0: he may be.
1: Apparently Dylan Raiola, when you know it's Dylan Raiola, that's not good.
0: Another quarterback, and this just blows my mind because I've always said you can chalk talk, you can do film work, you can do virtual reality, you can practice 8 days a week. The way that a quarterback really improves is he plays in games. How is Marcel Reed getting worse? Because he actually got worse. It's not just from his first 2 years. Heath, he got worse from last week.
1: Yeah, I mean, one thing is Mario Craver's a little banged up, and so he's not at top potential.
0: I've got other guys.
1: They're missing some other guys like Bussey, so that offense is not at full personnel. But, I mean, there's no getting around it, Chuck. It just looks like the Holman-Wiggins move to promote from within. Whatever it was that Mike Elko thought the continuity would be good.
0: Same thing as Oregon.
1: That this is a talented guy that deserved a shot. Whatever it was, at this point, it's pretty impossible to ignore that it's just not working. And the numbers, we're at a point where numbers mean something. They're averaging 17.3 points per game, 4.35 yards per play, 10 turnovers in there, multiple games, three down, where they have single digits. I mean, that's enough. We have enough evidence now to say this move has failed.
0: You remember, you reminded me earlier, it was three picks that Leavitt, you were talking about Leavitt's season total so far. After the Louisiana Tech game, I remember talking about it and going, I don't really care because this was the pick and this, but I do care about this one. there's no excusing things six games into the season. That's the season you're having. Eight picks for Sam Leavitt, that's the season. Marcell Reed, this is his season now. And for Texas A&M, I don't believe they have any sort of relevant to what they were expecting, to what 26 was supposed to be. Heath, I don't think Texas A&M, fans, players, coaches, anybody, they have anything relevant to the rest of the college football season based on what that they were expecting in August.
1: No, I mean, at this point, the question is, can they make a bowl? I mean, you look at it, Chuck, I mean, Carter Correll's put this together for one of the outlets that covers them. Yards per carry, they're 103rd. Runs of 20-plus yards, tied for 105th. Passing offense, 108th. Passing yards per completion, 112th. Total offense, 113th. I mean, over and over, they are in the hundreds on category after category. Chuck, just on raw material alone at a place like Texas A&M, you're supposed to be better than that. I mean, even if you don't have a guy who has any business calling plays, dudes are supposed to be athletic enough that they'll make enough plays. You're not in the hundreds in that many categories. And so, yeah, it's a failed promotion from within. And the other thing, too, Chuck, honestly, you know, we have a lot of guests on the show, and we always enjoy having guests and hearing their perspective. One of the first times this year that we had a guest that something he said immediately pricked up my ears and made me say, huh, was when we had Olin Buchanan from TexAgs the week of the Arizona State game. And you were talking to Olin and asking about the game, and Olin's like, oh, I expect this to be close in the fourth quarter. I said, really? Because on paper, a game at College Station between the talent that they've recruited and the talent that Arizona State's recruited, even allowing for the idea maybe Olin's being conservative and careful about things, just the way he said it told me he was seeing some stuff that he had concerns about. And that game was somewhat close in the fourth quarter before they pulled away. But that immediately kind of was a red flag for me of maybe A&M's not coming together very well. And I think the evidence would seem to indicate that is exactly what has happened.
0: Yeah, I want to say that might have been the game. I talked about the targets. Mario Cravier had a game this year where he had like 21 targets. And I understand that the receiver core is banged up, and that's when Cravier could still do the full workload. You have to overcome. You're Texas A&M. This is in the NFL, next man up does not exist. That's just something that we say. Next man, you lose an NFL starter, you're hurt. In college, it can be next man up because you can still scheme it up. You still have 105 players. Texas A&M, they have not adjusted to this at all.
1: Let me let you hear one quick clip since we've got time, Chuck. This is Mike Elko after the game.
2: Yeah, again, there's a difference to me between the fan base and social media. And so there's a one group that I really don't care much about. You know, Billy Cesspool can go be Billy Cesspool. Our fan base, stay with us, be behind us. We're going to build something that's... we told you we were going to build. We're in a really bad spot right now, but we'll work our way out of it.
1: Billy Cesspool was TexAgs. That's what he's talking about, Billy Liucci and the website TexAgs. And he thinks there's a difference between Aggie fans and TexAgs fans. And, Chuck, he's wrong. He went after his own fans. Mike Elko is going to regret those words.
0: Yeah, TexAgs is kind of the pulse of that fan base. Ain't no doubt about it. What's happening at Harris in North Carolina? We're happening at Harris in North Carolina. That's right, the Chuck Oliver Show. We cut the ribbon a few years back at the great new Caesars Sportsbook at Harris Cherokee in Cherokee, North Carolina. The very next month, we went to Harris Valley River, about an hour away in Murphy. Did the same thing there, and we've been broadcasting live on the casino floor, both locations, for the past 5 years. 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
1: Hour two, Chuck Oliver Show on a wonderful Monday. I'd heard folks say, this Saturday won't be as good as the previous Saturday, but there'll still be some okay games. Nah, it was, noon past midnight of, all right, I didn't think they'd lose that game. I thought they'd lose at some point, but not that game. And South Carolina going on the road, like maybe you thought Florida would lose to Georgia later. I don't know. You didn't think they'd lose to South Carolina. And South Carolina, there was nothing flukish, not looking. It looked like South Carolina was the better team. I can promise you there will never be a Saturday where, by design, Aaron Filo and Jaden Ball have the same number of carries, and that's basically what you had on Saturday. That shows you what kind of disaster of a day it was for Florida and South Carolina. They just kept stretching it out. Let's welcome on right now, man who can tell us all about it, from Charleston Post and Courier's David Cloninger. David, welcome back, man. How's your Monday?
2: Not bad, Chuck. How's yours going?
1: Doing pretty well. How did that happen? Because, again, this was supposed to be Florida responding to the Missouri disaster, and South Carolina's on the ropes, et cetera, et cetera. And I did not have this on my dance card.
2: Oh, I don't think many people did, Chuck. And all I can do to say how it happened is guys made plays. You know, they just weren't making plays early in the season, and the secondary gave up another big bust right there in the first quarter for Florida to score its first touchdown. But really after that, and after Lenora Sellers and Mazio Bennett kind of got in each other's grills after a missed pass in the first quarter, yeah, everything seemed perfect. Lenora Sellers played his best game. He was stepping into his throws and firing some darts out there, picked up a lot of third downs. And then the defense just came to play, which I thought would be the most difficult thing. You know, Missouri showed how you could beat Florida, which is stack the line and take away ball and, you know, trust Aaron Filo to win it with his arm. Well, you wouldn't want South Carolina's secondary to do that, not as bad as they've been. It's like you don't want to let that guy run around and challenge you. Yet they did. And they took away ball. They took away Filo's legs, and the secondary answered the bell. And that's despite losing their starting cornerback in the first quarter. So all I can say is, hey, guys made plays. And it was just one of those games where guys made plays, and one play bred another. Confidence kept going, and they ended up dog-walking the Gators.
1: You know, you brought it up, so I'll start with the defense. I know there's talent in that secondary, but there have been some kids who just had a tough first 4 or 5 weeks. Currents is probably, everybody has seen some of his high-profile plays. Talk the pass rush from Dylan Stewart and everybody else who was able to feed off of it, because it literally was so much better front to back every level for the defense Saturday.
2: Yeah, I mean, Dylan Stewart's going to do what he does, regardless of whether he gets held on every play or not, which, hint, he does. But he still managed to affect the game, and that's without really a lot of help from the other side. Julian Walker, who's a guy that's really going to be a great player in a couple of years, he was hurt, and he didn't even play. But Caleb Herring, a guy who they had great expectations for transferring in here and had been really quiet in five games, he really burst forth in the six, got a couple of sacks and really affected the game there. So they were able to get to switch the game to their favor. And, you know, with the secondary, I'm sure it was a sigh of sweet relief saying, finally, these guys are getting the pass rush and helping us out so the quarterback won't have all day to sit back there and throw. Because as good of a game plan as Florida had in rolling Filo out to get away from the pressure still managed to get to him.
1: All right, let's talk offense on Lenoris, because, I mean, he's obviously the bell cow for all this. Talk his Saturday, the four touchdowns, the no interceptions. You mentioned he and Mazio. Nick Harbor had an early drop, I want to say, and then was flawless after that. DJ Black, Donovan Murph, one of the freshmen from last year. A little something for everybody.
2: Yeah, and the main thing was after that, you know, he started out like he has, where he's overthrowing guys, underthrowing guys. Guys take a couple of drops. But after that Mazio Bennett play, which I think Lenora said, well, he should have kept running, to which most everybody else said, yeah, he should have, but he wasn't going to catch that pass anyway. It was so far overthrown. But they got into each other's face a little bit, and all of a sudden it was perfect after that. And, of course, just some of those passes he made, Chuck. I mean, finding Mazio Bennett in the middle of the end zone and throwing it low so he could get out from under his defender, go low and catch it, and then spying Murph right there in the end zone crossing the back line and just feeding it right into his hands. And Nick Harbor had a really, really rough start to the season. He had a drop early, but then he's crossing into the corner of the end zone and Sellers just put it where only he could grab it and get his toe tap down. So, pretty much perfect performance. He just got named co-offensive player of the week, and it's well deserved. So you hope it keeps through the bye week and continues on against Tennessee.
1: So last year I was thinking South Carolina might have like five tailbacks, and the ground game never turned into what it was supposed to be. This year, here's Matt Fuller for me through half a season. That's a good, tough back. And I like Jabri Coleman as well. Is there mourning in Columbia for the running game coming?
2: Oh, I think it's really good right now, Chuck. I mean, I think they're 10th in the country in rushing offense, and that's what people around here have prayed about for years. Yep. Credit to the offensive line and credit to having multiple guys. I mean, even Jawarn Howell, the fourth-string guy, got in there for a couple of carries on Saturday. So they do have a really, really good rushing attack, and you're starting to see Lenora Sellers say, hey, I can do what I was doing 2 years ago, but they don't have to depend on it. Now they've got Fuller, they've got Coleman to really pace everything and say, by the way, you're still going to have to keep an eye on that quarterback there because he can take off and run any time.
1: Anybody in particular the bye week's good for? Anybody on the roster coming or going from the two deep you expect?
2: I mean, really, with the defense, Chuck, they went into that game really with five starters missing, and they lost a couple more during the game. So I think all of those guys will be healthy except for one, which is Quashie Scott, who got banged up against Kentucky last week, did not play this week, and he's going to have to get some tests done this week. But the other guys should all be fine for the Tennessee game.
1: Just early, because again, it's a bye week. You got 12 days. Just early mutations in your mind. When you close your eyes, what do you see? South Carolina hosting Tennessee. What does that game look like to you?
2: Well, first of all, it's going to be overshadowed by the State Fair, right?
1: Oh, right across the street.
2: Going on across the street. Yeah.
1: So, I used to park there.
2: Be careful with parking in game day traffic. But, you know, it's kind of a toss-up. Will the same South Carolina team show up? And if you look at Tennessee, a team that struggled to beat a bad Arkansas team on the road but still did win, and they're going through their own quarterback issues, you wonder, well, you're never really scared about Tennessee's defense. It's that offense you got to keep an eye on. But that O has not been good, no matter if it's been George McIntyre or Brandon Faison under center, and Faison might be hurt now too. So you look at that and say they've got to go play Alabama this week, which promises to be not very fun considering Alabama's quite sore after losing to the Bulldogs. So who knows? But you got to have the South Carolina performance first. And the last time South Carolina played Tennessee in Columbia, it was quite a night to remember.
1: So the fan base, they have to have been on an EKG. Tell me, like, not folks in the media, not your colleagues, but, like, just people you know, the text messages, church on Sunday, like breakfast this morning. What's the fan base thinking about Shane Beamer now?
2: Well, I think most of them are just relieved that this team did win a game that it really had to win, that there's still a season in sight that can be saved by going to a bowl game. But then there's some of them, I'd probably say about a third, they're like, man, isn't this just always the way? Why are you playing so good now when you didn't show that the past 3 weeks? If you'd have just done that against Kentucky and Mississippi State, you'd be 5-1 right now. And everything would be right now in front of you. Nothing was going to save that Alabama game, right? But they're happy that they won, but they're also saying 3-3, man. I mean, you're pretty much out of the playoff race without a miracle. He can still win a lot of games. I think they're just kind of wondering, as good as this is and as true as it is that Shane Beamer's teams always play their best at the end of the year, man, when are you going to start playing good at the beginning of the year so you're not digging yourself out of a hole and pretty much knocked out of the playoff picture before it starts?
1: David Kleininger, it's always a great source after a Gamecock win, loss, anything in the middle as well. Brother, I appreciate you coming on.
2: No problem, Chuck. Thanks for having me.
1: All right, get him at the Post and Courier again, David Kleininger. And so the fan base, and this is mostly men, when we declare we don't want to backtrack, we don't want to change our minds. Changing your mind is okay. Do you know what I realized this? I don't know, some point in the last either, I don't know, 2 years or 20 years at some point. A lot of times when we want to hold people, you told me, you lied, you said, a lot of times we meant it when we said it. And so in something emotional like college football, especially for a South Carolina fan, for instance, you're in the SEC, you're staring at the base of Everest every single year, you know what the challenge is, you feel pretty good sometimes, but then it never, literally, it never pays off for you. If you're a South Carolina fan, it's tough to keep going to the post. It's part of the reason that you pay attention to Clemson so much. Well, we're not good, but hey, Clemson lost. It's a difficult, difficult situation for them. And after you go on record, I'm done with Beamer. It's hard to say, actually, I'm not. And again, it's not your investment portfolio. It's not your retirement accounts. It's not whether you're going to be Catholic or Jewish. Which side should we go to? It's none of that. It's college football, and it's what you said about a coach. And so the lingering sometimes, it's people, mostly dudes, who have gone on the record. And Beamer's a bum, and I want him out. Well, he did his job. He had the team ready to play against a really good opponent, and it unfolded exactly how that plan was laid out. So, again, in this one-week scenario, and then you move on to the next week, and you see if you can do that against Tennessee and replicate that, and then even down the road, you keep looking at the rest of the schedule, the Clemson game at the end. If you're Shane Beamer, the story does not have to be written yet, and I hope some of the fans understand that as well, that just because you said something, maybe you were angry, maybe you meant it when you said it. It's sports. Change your mind.
3: I'll just say this, Chuck. You can't lose at home to a third-year and first-year coach blowing 16- and 17-point leads in front of your fans as you do so and not have consequences from it. I mean, that's just the reality of it. This team, according to The Athletic, has a higher spend on their roster this year than Georgia.
1: Consequences of what degree? Like we're angry and loud?
3: Of just people losing faith, of just saying, I don't believe you, and yes, I see what you did, and I've seen you work miracles before. People love Shane Beamer on a personal level. Yep. He wanted that job. It's a tough job. It's not for everybody. And if they do move on from Shane Beamer and go to the market, even if it turns out to be the only SEC job this year, Chuck, it is not the kind of job that you could just pick and choose any coach and they will want the job. There will be coaches who are good enough to coach in the SEC who would say, I'll be patient and try and get a job where I have more natural resources and financial resources than just jump to this job. Shane Beamer is a likable guy. He wanted that job. It was well known he wanted that job. And he gets a certain level of goodwill and benefit from the fans because they know that this was a job that he really, truly did want, not just sort of, hey, whatever the nearest port in the storm is, I want to jump in one. But at the same time, even as you've given them these highlight moments, these wild wins, like when they beat Tennessee that year out of nowhere, scored 62 on Tennessee in Williams-Brice Stadium, out of nowhere, you've just had so many times where your fans have felt like, okay, just as we buy in, here's the game we just can't lose. They had a close call with Alabama last year, lost it. They blew a 30-7 lead against Texas A&M last year. Like over and over, they've had these moments where they buy in and then boom, Lucy pulls the football. One win over Florida helps in the short term just cool the temperature, but it's going to take a lot more than that to get people to believe this team can play consistent, solid football. And if you're heading into year seven, it's just hard. At some point when they've never seen you play 12 games of consistent football, it's going to be hard to get them to buy in that after Lenoris, after Dylan Stewart, that's when you'll start playing consistent football.
1: If the consequence is people are disappointed and it's hard to convince them that the program has changed, that's one thing. If the people are the AD and the big money boosters, et cetera, that's different. I want folks to at least let the rest of the season play out and see how many more of these Saturdays you may have versus having made a statement after three really disappointing weeks. And they do follow up a lot of his history as well. You mentioned A&M last year. You still got six games left and you're South Carolina and the season is not over. I think just see how it plays out, get through the Clemson game versus what I was thinking as well a couple of weeks ago, especially after the Bama game and how bad they looked. It was 35-3 almost before halftime. I thought that it was just a matter of time and that if they lose to Kentucky, then maybe it could be done then. And I don't know, you would have a better understanding maybe, but I was told the $24 or $27 million. Maybe we need to have a little bit more patience with Shane.
3: No question.
1: And that's so after that conversation, hey, $27 million is a lot. Let's show some patience. And then to follow it up, the victory, that shows me things are not over for Shane in Columbia.
3: Clearly, they haven't quit on him. That's the biggest thing. People are starting to wonder, is there a point where this team is just going to give up and quit? They clearly haven't quit. You can't put the performance on they did against Florida. That helps build at least some time to wait. But if they lost that game, Chuck, I still think it would have been mighty, mighty tough for them to withstand the storm. The other part of the equation here, too, is honestly, if they beat Tennessee, that's great. But if they lose to Tennessee, Chuck, they'd be better off losing to Tennessee 27-17 in a game where there's no drama, there's no surprise, they're just not quite as good as Tennessee. If they have another game where it's the yank the football away after a 17-point lead, that's a disaster. They can't lose. It's not just losing, it's how you lose from here, too.
1: Chuck Oliver Show, we're going to take a quick break. Me and Heath going to wrap up next.
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1: Tate Sandell. Snap and hold are good. The kick is good! John Mateer in Oklahoma gives Coach Venables a huge win.
2: I was into it. It was an exciting, exciting setting. Sean McDonough and Greg McElroy, is that right?
3: Yeah.
2: Oklahoma 27, Texas 24 at the Cotton Bowl. Not the game, at the stadium, the Cotton Bowl. And game-winning kick as time expires for unranked Oklahoma to beat number one in America, Texas. Well, what happened? How did that unfold? The Oklahoma offense in the first half, it kind of looked like the Oklahoma offense. Heath, I think the Oklahoma offense kind of looked the same in the second half, too. It's just that the Texas defense, three and out, three and out, three and out, three and out. Like, it was opportunity after opportunity. Avant got a little run going. Mateer made a play or two. They literally stitched together barely enough, and the defense made its play and special teams. It was sort of a group effort. Great game.
4: Well, we talked about it on Friday that Venables, it was, I believe, Parker Thune that told us, Venables 20-19 when they don't have a defensive score. Well, they had to get a defensive score against Texas. They got two if you want to count a block punt as a defensive score, if you want to put it in special teams. That's up to you. Two non-offensive touchdowns. So 14 points not from the offense, 13 points from the offense, and even the 13 from the offense, the interception of Arch, and you mentioned it, Mateer, when they had to have a couple of passes, he did make those passes to set up the winning field goal.
2: It took a beating.
4: So, I mean,
2: you
4: can give the offense some credit for that, but it was still the defense that got them the ball. Yeah. In a position where it only took a couple of plays to get a field goal that would win the game. So, the defense did the job, not the offense suddenly finding itself.
2: Possession after possession after possession in the second half. It's sticking to what you thought was going to be successful, even though you were down double digits at the half. Come all the way back, 27-24, they get the dub, and Texas, well, they go down. The season's not over, and they're still wildly talented. They put 24 up, and it wasn't enough.
4: Yeah, the thing about it, Chuck, there was so much conversation before the year about the idea of, well, geez, you know, you're going to have a lot more three-loss teams in the SEC because of the nine conference games. How many teams are going to make it in from the SEC? Chuck, look around. This is a year where the SEC certainly appears to be better than it's been in recent years, just a deeper, better conference. But what's going on, look at the Big Ten. Like, right now, is it impossible to imagine a scenario the Big Ten only gets two teams? The answer is no. It's not impossible. They'll probably get three, but if you look at the Big Ten, Michigan, they're not making the playoff. Penn State, they're not making the playoff.
2: Did you just see Whittingham announced, he's like, yes, I'll keep the OC and the starting quarterback. That's not good to do at midseason.
4: No, it's definitely not. You look at what we saw from Indiana the other day against Nebraska. They got the win. But it does not look
2: Oregon
4: like
2: a league
4: level them. Or Oregon, it's very impossible at this point to imagine they're not going to lose another game. They're probably going to fall out of the mix. Like, all of a sudden, you look around in the Big Ten. Ohio State obviously is the best-looking team of the bunch, even though they have that loss to Texas. Indiana will probably still avoid losing enough that they would fall out of the mix. But after them, Chuck, UCLA is a team that's playing well enough. They could get into the conversation, but they also may have lost Nico to a knee. We'll see what happens there. Like, for the SEC to lose spots by having three losses, other conferences have to move up and do it. ACC was already so far behind the eight ball. Then look what happens. Duke loses to Georgia Tech the other day. Pitt loses their game to UNC.
2: Florida State.
4: The ACC is absolutely, at this point, a one-bid league unless Miami somehow loses the ACC title game. Look at the Big 12. Again, maybe they take advantage and get two teams in, but it's hardly a given. So, yeah, for teams like Texas and Alabama, you hate that you lost a game. But, boy, the SEC, there's still a wide-open path for a lot of teams in this conference, even at two and maybe three losses to get in this year because of the way this thing's playing out.
2: And probably, no matter what happens Saturday night out in Provo, Notre Dame and BYU, what a game coming up this weekend. And no matter what that outcome is, I mean, Notre Dame has Miami remaining. You would imagine be in the top 12 even with a loss. If they tag a loss on BYU, That's going to gum up the Big 12 because they're looking around going, hey, maybe we get Texas Tech and BYU. Then you have to be flawless. You have to have undefeated versus undefeated, and you can't have that if you pick up something from Notre Dame. Heath and David and y'all and me and the guest, it's all been a wonderful show today. Monday in October, college football season, my goodness. We're only a couple of weeks away from having, I think, Hunter Yurecek bring us some playoff standings, maybe, rankings. We're going to take a 22-hour break, recharge our batteries, come back tomorrow with more College Football Combo right here, Chuck Oliver Show.
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15: Every team in the NFC East ended the week without a win, and that included two teams playing each other. The Cowboys lost on Thursday in embarrassing fashion. The Eagles lost in London to the Jags, and with 8 seconds left in overtime and no timeouts on Sunday, Commanders QB Jaden Daniels let the clock run out instead of spiking the ball and attempting a game-winning field goal, leading to a tie between Washington and the New York Giants. Inexcusable from everyone. I'm Adam Abdallah.
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0: Live from Southern California, this is the Jim Rome Show on Westwood One.
1: All right, it's round number three. I'm Jim Rome. Welcome back. Good afternoon. Great to have you here. Show is brought to you by FanDuel. Love my fans or my friends at FanDuel. Don't forget about our FanDuel segment. Actually, I'm not here Thursday and Friday, so what I'm going to do is move that FanDuel segment up with James Kelly to Wednesday. Make sure we get that in. I've been thinking about a beef segment on Wednesday, but I'm not sure. I might bequeath that to a guest host, or I might do it on Wednesday. Might be a nice Wednesday thing. Might put it all in there on Wednesday. Reason I'm not in on Thursday and Friday is, no, I'm not going soft. We've got Parents Weekend in Boulder. All right, so we move into hour number three. Again, normally I would say to you, new topic, new hour, but the phone lines are all lit. I love it. Okay, this is incredible. The phone lines have been so dominant. If I'm not mistaken, I haven't even gone to chat yet. I haven't read one submission from chat yet. Chat, how pissed are you? Chat, you got to be out of your minds. Nothing for 2 hours, chat. Hey, chat, maybe the phone callers are ripping the show back from you. See, chat thinks they made me. Never mind that chat entered my life for the first time, like 30 years into my career. Chat thinks they made this show. Chat's become very arrogant, very aggressive. What do you know, chat? I appreciate you. Just know I don't need you. Not to survive, and you didn't make me or anything. Because I not only went 2 hours without you, I didn't even know I went 2 hours without you. I forgot you. Tommy just hit me with, you know, bro, we haven't hit chat once in 2 hours. I'm like, I didn't know that. Now, to be fair, I didn't know that October 14th was not Joey McGuire's birthday. But chat, I didn't miss you. I didn't know you. I've just been going phone call, phone call, phone call, phone call. So you know what I'm going to do? Keep banging telephone calls. Rolling calls. You could not get through right now if you tried. Let's go to Los Angeles. Uh-oh. What is today? Mattober the 12th. Dodgers lost the opener of the NLCS. Let's go to L.A., Matt. What's going on, Matt? How you doing, dude?
2: Hey, Jim Rome. From Oxnard to Oshkosh. From Manhattan Beach to Madtown Madison, you're welcome, you pukes. And as usual, every Mattober, I told you, the Theater of the Macabre becomes a personal theater of pain, sans Vis, Neil, and Nikki Six for your boy Matt in L.A. And Sunday was one of those days, Jimmy Jam, Furl, Mikey Braves. Man, I know Bacon Face wasn't feeling that absolute takedown that his former teammate and Diana Rossini's human apparatus gave his squad. It was rough, Romy. Then on Sunday night, thank God for Chris Collinsworth, man, the gold standard of modern NFL broadcasters covering up that egghead Tirico. My word, Al Sinkholes is that bad that the mushmouth, baby food consuming, skeeter muppet doppelganger freak Tirico and his underwhelming call was deemed better than Sinkholes. Hey, Al, dude, hang up the mic, Michaels. You suck now. Collinsworth was covering you up for years, just like Herbie's covering you up now. And Collinsworth actually made the fail clown's implosion palpable with the fencer, lobster craw, Tagovailoa showing up like he always does post-2023. Tua's a bum. Irie Craig and Sprinkles and Bichita think Crab Mitts Tua's a bum. But that's not why I called, Jim. Congrats to Lenny, Squiggy, Kegger, the Big Ragu, and all you Wisco cheese-curdling, four-meal-inhaling, hoof-sporting chubsters on having yourself a day. The Pack handling the Bears, but most importantly, the Brewers win. The Brewers winning that victory that I called. So enjoy that victory, Laverne and Shirley, because that's the one of the five that your boy Matt in L.A. predicted. Mattober will celebrate Columbus Day with the first of four straight Dodger win. So stock up on your Dairy Parkers and your parkas, you double wide Milwaukee milk shops. It's still Dodgers in five. Outro.
1: Rock him. Damn, Matt's vitriol in Mattober reaches new levels. Lenny Squiggy and the Big Ragu. Absolutely amazing. Remember when I got into it, there was a brief exchange. It was Lenny, right? No, it was Squiggy. It was Squiggy who was an actual scout. And Squiggy was actually an MLB scout. And that's why I went off on one of those rants like, oh, Squiggy is an MLB scout. And to that, to his point, I'm like, what? Lenny, is he the next one in line to manage the Mariners? Is the Big Ragu going to manage the Yankees? And then Squiggy didn't think that was funny. Squiggy found his way back to me. He's like, hey, yo, bro, we got a problem? We got a problem? Like, he was actually a scout. A legitimate scout. But he was like the biggest knob on that show. How could that guy be a major league scout? But he was.
3: You have a problem?
1: He did have a problem. Matt, you did not call Mike Vrabel Diana Rossini's human apparatus, did you? I think that's what you said. I have not been keeping that alive, much less alive to that extent. But I'm pretty sure that's what he said. And he did own that the Raiders got their asses kicked.
4: Whoa.
1: Man, how quick would that change? The Raiders went from 3-0 to 3-2. And not just 3-2, but man, absolutely hammered. Like Drake May looks like a genius all over again. That went fast. That went really fast. And then in terms of the Dodgers, I'm not avoiding it. You have to understand, I'm not avoiding it, but when Matt calls, there is so much to unpack. That when I finally get to that thing, like, hey, Rome, what about it, Dodger Jim? What about it? I'll tell you about it. The Dodgers had their shots against the Miz early on, and they were working their plan. They had planned their work. They were working their plan. They were working their counts. They were not swinging at bad balls, and they were running that pitch count up. And they had him deep into every single count. And I thought it was working out pretty well. Remember, the Miz was coming off an outing where he only pitched four innings. And I thought it was working out pretty well. However, they were getting opportunities, lots of opportunities, and they were not taking advantage of those opportunities. They hit into three double plays. They left nine guys on base. That's not going to get it done. Even on a night when Tarek Skubal only allowed two runs, that was not going to get it done. The Dodger bats have to get untracked. And they had a golden opportunity last night, and they were not able to cash that in. Now, game two, you've got Yoshi. And there is not a bigger big game pitcher in the major leagues right now than Yoshi. They need him. But you know what they need more than that? They got a big-time pitching performance yesterday. They need the bats because not only did the Miz do what the Miz does, but the Milwaukee bullpen did what the Milwaukee bullpen does. That's a great bully. And Milwaukee is not going to beat themselves. And I made this point before the series. I'm like, they're not the same team they were last year. There's nothing about this team that is the same as it was last year. I don't want to say last year they were happy just to be there because that wasn't the case, but they were deer in the headlights. And it's really harsh to say that a team was afraid. I won't go that far, but they sure as hell weren't comfortable. This year, they're comfortable. This year, they expect to be there. This is not a fluke. They've been to the postseason 8 times in 9 years. It's not a good team. It's a really good organization. And they've got two great aces. Now, do they have enough pitching beyond the starting two? I don't know, but they've got the back end. They've got the bullpen. They're extremely well managed, and they won a game they had to have last night. So we'll see. If they beat Yoshi and they get a 2-game lead, and then the Dodgers have to beat them 4 out of 5, LA's going to have a problem. They're not dead, can't quit. LA has been dead in the past, only to bounce back up. But that was a big, big win last night. That was more than they maintained home field. They had to have that, and they got it. But you know what? It's good. It's good when the Dodgers lose because it brings out that version of Matt. A very vitriolic, angry Matt. That was Mount Matt, and the lava was coming down the hill. People were getting fried in its wake. Back to the phones. Back to the phones. I love it. Should I weigh back in with Pensacola? Eddie in Pensacola. Great to have you on the phones. Eddie, what's going on?
3: Hey, what's up, Romy? Hey, that hurricane blew hard, boy, but that official game, figured they're the better team, even though they won. You know, I think Alabama put a lot of teams on notice that moving forward, they're going to be a tough out, and this is sitting Bama from last year, but it's not, you know, the Bitterman's Bama either, but they will punch you in the mouth and leave it to a Southern Cal kid to lose his mind and, you know, just cost us a game. If Kalen DeBoer would have had access to new coach, he would have cracked them on Dejon Lee. Rack me, Jim. Roll Tide. I'm out.
1: I'll do that. I'll rack you. Tough loss, man.
4: Rack him.
1: Tough, tough loss for Bama. Georgia had to have it. They needed it. Like, if they had lost another game to Kalen DeBoer, I'm not going to, you know me. Look at this. If you're watching on the stream, no contact. That's not a flag. Dude got absolutely hammered with no attempt to find the ball and make the play on the ball. One of the worst PI non-calls ever. I mean, that was like Saints-Rams-esque. Absolutely terrible non-call. How do you miss that? Hey, yeah, I didn't do anything. Not a big moment of the game or anything. Under 4 minutes to play. 3-point game. Alabama trailing. A non-PI in the end zone. And again, the defender does not look to find the ball. Does not make a play on the ball. Runs over the receiver in question. How in the world is that not PI? Now here's the Dejon Lee personal foul. Truly moronic. Truly moronic. All right, so if you're watching on the stream, end of

bench. And again, doing that at that juncture of the game is the dumbest thing ever. The second dumbest thing ever is letting the hands go on a guy wearing a helmet. That's never smart. And then doing it when you did it. Like, where is the maturity? Where is the discipline? Incredibly selfish in its stupidity. That's why you saw Kalen DeBoer. We keep re-showing this on the stream. This is why you see Kalen DeBoer. If you can read lips, the second Lee got off the field, Kalen was waiting for him. Lee doesn't want to hear it. Kalen's getting in front of him. I've never seen Kalen that angry. I've never seen Kalen let F-bombs go like that on the sideline. And so then there was this national debate about there is a lack of leadership from the head coach. That's not the way you handle that. That's not the way you coach a guy up. No wonder your player reacted like that. Why would you expect the player to have any control when the coach has no control? I don't buy that. I don't buy that. I mean, he literally was like, what the bleep are you thinking? You just cost us the bleeping game. And then let me ask you one more thing, if you're of that ilk. Alabama fan actually was not unhappy with the head coach airing out the player like that because it was a truly stupid thing to do by the player in that moment. And again, you can't write this off anymore with these are young guys in the heat of the moment, in the emotion of the moment. They're amateur athletes, man. You can't hold them to the same standard that you can professional athletes because they're now professional athletes. So that's gone. But you know what was really curious? The non-Alabama fans out there, not all of them, but there were a lot of non-Alabama fans saying the coach is out of control. The reason the player is out of control is because the coach is out of control, and that's not what you do on national television. You don't F-bomb your young player. You don't tell him he cost you the game. On the other hand, Bama fan was like, bout damn time. Bout freaking time. That's my coach. That guy did cost us the game. We would have had a much bigger problem if he did not challenge that player that way. If he didn't admonish that player that way. Because why? Who was the predecessor? The Nictator. What do you think Nick Saban would have done if a player did that? Now you might say, a Nick Saban player would have never done that because they understood the culture. Not necessarily true. I'm here to tell you, if a Nick Saban player did that, in that moment, he absolutely would have aired him out the way Kalen DeBoer did against Georgia. Against Georgia. He would have. Because if you're watching the Saban doc, the docuseries, the episode number one was all about the process. And people get sick of hearing about the Saban process. But what the Saban process was, and they laid it out very clearly in episode one, where all you have to worry about, you never worry about the scoreboard, you never worry about the outcome, you worry about the 6 seconds of every single play. Give us everything you have in terms of intentionality, intensity, focus, and effort for 6 seconds. It's not too much to ask. You can't do that for 6 seconds. Do it for 6 seconds and then forget it happened. Forget it happened. And then when you line up again, do it again for 6 seconds. So I don't have a problem with Kalen DeBoer airing out Dejon Lee. Worst possible time to go absolutely brain dead. And one more thing. One more thing. The other reason Kalen DeBoer was so beside himself was because he got so jammed by the referees. I bet he had not forgotten that. How do you miss that call? And I'm not going to be a hypocrite and not say scoreboard yet. Georgia won. Georgia won. But I'm going to ask the ref show. The ref show. Can it not be about you? Can the players please decide the outcome of the game without us having to bring you into the conversation? How do you miss that call? That was, look at this. How is that not PI? How is that not PI? It's laughable. It's hilarious how badly they missed that. Look at this. He absolutely trucked a dude. That was Saints and Rams-esque.

0: That was not enough evidence to overturn the call on the field. Ran him the hell over. All right, so what wild, wild event in Tuscaloosa? Your thoughts, your reaction? How about this? Another call segment in the books. And if you keep coming, we'll do it again. And it's not because I've got nothing to talk about. I've got a lot that I wanted to get to, but I'm getting you callers in here. I said, if you call the show and you can actually make it better, I will put aside what I have and let you get it. Who knows, man? Maybe you'll work your way into a smack-off. I had started to kind of given up on the notion of a smack-off. Maybe there's a late push, a late year-end push for a late year-end smack-off. 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
3: Hollywood hosts a possible Super Bowl preview when the NFL's last two MVPs face off. Josh Allen leads the Bills into SoFi against Matthew Stafford and the Rams on Monday Night Football. 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

0: So, kind of weird when the Dodgers are playing this early. But the Dodgers are playing this early. End of one inning. Dodgers won. Milwaukee won. Yeah, it's kind of funny. Sort of funny. Not ha-ha funny, but sort of funny. When the Dodgers put that one run up in the first inning, I thought to myself, good, man. That's all Yamamoto needs. They're good. They're good. Series tied up at one apiece. After scoring one run in the first inning, I'm like, good. Series tied up at one apiece. Except Milwaukee pushed one across. Contreras with a base knock. And now it's 1-1 as they go to the second. 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Hey, Rome, don't you have multiple monitors in your studio? Yes. Aren't any of them on to the baseball game? No. Why is that? I don't know. But strangely, I forgot. Also, big, big, big Monday night matchup tonight. Rams, Bills, right up the road. The line has not changed. Rams minus 3.5. It's kind of curious. How are you playing that game? James Kelly and I have been going back and forth on that one, too. When James Kelly had his picks on the FanDuel segment, he went Rams. And he's Josh Allen, Jim. He went Rams with the hook.
1: Josh Allen, Jim.
0: Minus 3.5. I'm going Rams minus 3.5. But I can't say that I'm in love with it. Josh Allen, indoors, in a controlled environment.
1: Allen, Jim.
0: Pretty terrifying. But DJ Moore is questionable. And the Rams need it. We see how the 49ers look. We see how Seattle looks. Rams need it. And they're at home. And it's prime time. And it's Monday night. All right. Do we keep the phone calls coming? Let's go to Hemet. Frank in Hemet. Good to have you, Frank. What's going on?
2: Romy, the homie. Thank you for taking my call, man. Here I am. I'm still enjoying the NFL thanks to my crappy Dolphins. And you know, I just wanted to give a shout-out to the actual winners and losers of that Commanders-Giants game. The Commanders, the losers, obviously, because the scoreboard, look up at it. But not just that. I was four beers in, and even I was like, why are they running another play? What is wrong with them? Do they not know the rules of overtime? I mean, they're up to four beers. But then the real winners, here's where it's kind of funny, the Dallas Cowboys fans. Unbelievable. That division sucks so bad, they still think they have a chance. They still think they have a chance. They can't look at themselves in the mirror, but it's all good. Keep on thinking that. I love it. This season is the best. Have a good one, Romy. You're the best.
0: Nice, nice, Frank and Hemet coming through. He's like, I don't know, maybe it's because I was four beers in. Commanders, man. How the hell did they get to the NFC Championship game? How did they ever work that out? How did that happen? And Jaden Daniels, I hate to say it, like the guy was too good to be true. Comes out of college, like incredible talent. Goes to the Commanders, right to the NFC Championship game. I mean, ice cold. And then since then, what's been going on? Like, hey man, why don't you retire my number at LSU? Why do you care what's going on at LSU? Don't you have enough on your plate here? For instance, knowing how many timeouts there are in overtime. I'm not going to absolve this guy of not knowing. I'm not giving this guy, you're a young player, the coaches should be in his headset. I mean, yes, they should. They shouldn't be. Obviously, he needs to hear it. Obviously, he didn't know what the hell was going on, but he should have. But no, the coaches absolutely should have been in his head screaming, clock it, clock it, clock it. Or this is what you do. Do this or do this or do this. Are we clear? Do this. Nobody was clear on anything. You have no timeouts. You have no timeouts. Take a knee. Take a knee. Make it very clear to this guy, because it obviously was not clear to this guy. How do you not know that you have no timeouts? One, you're not paying attention if you're the quarterback. Two, whoever is in his ear is not making it clear to him. Listen, the clock's going to run off. We don't have a timeout. Make damn sure you spike it or you're set for that kick. How do you have that happen? That can't happen. Not only that, that can't happen after they gave the game back to you. When Cam Scataboo fumbled the ball. Incredible. I have never seen a team celebrate a tie the way the Giants celebrated that tie. Understandably. Why would you not celebrate a tie that way? Because normally a tie, you know the old saying, a tie is like tonguing your sister. Nobody's going to celebrate that. Go ahead, clones. Do what you do with what I just said. Nobody is going to celebrate tonguing your sister. Here you go. Nah, no sense of urgency. 7, 6, 5. Let's just take our time getting up. Look at the Giants. They're like, get back, man. Nah, they're not going to snap it. The Giants know. Why do the Giants know? What? Because they know. Because they're situationally aware. Because they know clock management. The Giants knew. Watch this again on the stream. Watch the way the Giants react. They were well aware of the situation. They knew it before the Commanders do it. Why did nobody on the Commanders know? They're already celebrating. They're across the line celebrating. Yes, yes, we got a tie. Let's go find our sister and tongue her. Man, that is so bad. So no, Quinn is not going to get fired today. He will be fired. And I love Dan Quinn. Man, I hate it. I hate it for the guy. But Dan, you're the one that presided over the come from ahead 28-3 loss in the Super Bowl. You're not surviving those two things. What, did you not learn? Did you not learn from that? How could something like this happen to that guy? And I love that guy. I hate going in on that guy, but I can't be any more clear on that. If you're the guy that was the head coach that lost a 28-3 lead in the Super Bowl, something like this cannot ever, for the rest of your career, happen to you on any level. This can't happen to you in the NFL. This can't happen to you in college. This can't happen to you in D3 ball. This can't happen to you in the JUCO ranks. This can't happen to you in high school. If you sunk down and the only ball you coached was peewee ball, this can't happen to you after it already happened once on the worst stage, biggest stage ever. But it did. It did. After they gave the ball back to you. I hate that for that guy, but he's going to have to wear that. And I don't know how you ever, ever, ever live that down. I don't think you can. Frank in Hemet keeps the streak going. Hey, Tom, how many segments in a row has that been phone calls only? Four, maybe? Three or four? I like it. Tomorrow, we've got Shane Beamer on the show. Big win for Shane Beamer. We had Joey McGuire. It's not his birthday this week. Bad loss for the Gators, man. Isn't that amazing? I'm telling you, when it goes fast. Tom, you're taking it way too personally. Stop. Stop. Tom's like, dude, see, nice knowing you, Gators. Just because they're your favorite team and they are out of the top 25. They went from the best story in college football to actually out of the top 25. Oregon went from the preseason number 2 to out of the top 25. My man Bob Chesney, I said it. I'm not saying, look, I don't know how it's going to go. But I said before the Oregon game, man, this guy is my favorite story. Since I don't play favorite guys, favorite people, my favorite story. I think the guy is electric. I can't even believe the it that Chesney has and what he's done to UCLA. It's absolutely amazing. So when I saw they were double-digit dogs, my feeling was this, honestly, transparency. They're not going to beat Oregon, but they're going to give them hell. They're going to give them hell, and they're going to make it awfully tough on them. And I'll take the 11 happily, and I think I'm going to win that bet. Oh, they beat Oregon. I was watching it. Hell, they're gonna win. And they did not play the cleanest game. They did not play a perfect game, but they did what they had to do. The really sad thing for UCLA is Nico could miss the rest of the year. But I know Bob Chesney. He'll wear that for a couple of minutes and be like, all right, here's our plan. Here's what we're going to do. They turned Oregon over 7 times. Also, their backup got a little Calabasas in him. I like it. Oregon, I'll tell you why I like it. He might be their starter the rest of the way. Oregon's got some real issues to clean up. They made things really nasty on Dylan Raiola. Remember when Dylan Raiola came in for Dante Moore and everybody was like, you see, that's why. That's what they have that nobody else has. That's what you have when you can pay millions to a backup quarterback who may or may not play. Nobody else can do that but Oregon. And Oregon did that, and then he got benched against UCLA. All right, when we come back, your thoughts. I need ATPs. Come to think of it. It's a Monday, ATP. Ask the pros. Ask any of the pros here anything you want. We will hit that when we return.
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3: What? Even without Lamar Jackson, the Ravens grounded the feisty Falcons. Baltimore's balling at 4-1 and looking every bit the part of a Super Bowl favorite. Westwood One Sports.
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0: 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I like this. A little bit different. But normally the ATPs are submitting as written ATPs. This is a call-in ATP. And so the reason I'm going to take a shot at this is, A, it's different. B, it's from Myrtle. Myrtle Beach generally is good. And C, a reason to continue to roll telephone calls. It's been a long time since we've done nothing but calls during a show. And by a long time, I think I mean 25 years. Let's go to Myrtle. Chris in Myrtle with a call-in ATP. Chris, what's going on?
1: Hey, how you doing?
0: Good, man. How are you?
1: Good. Thanks for taking my call.
0: You got it.
1: I am curious what your thoughts are on the suspicious plays and activities going on in the NFL week after week, even game after game, where, you know, things that could be heavily favored or bet on in Vegas are being put to a stop, like the Trevor Lawrence kneeling at the 1 yard line on an open touchdown with 8 minutes left in the game. You know, the series they had on the 1 yard line, things like that. And also curious if you know or not, or what your opinion is, that the NFL is the only other organization who is labeled as a sports entertainment company. You
0: all
1: know,
0: right.
1: You can probably guess who the other one is.
0: No, who?
1: The WWE.
0: Right. Okay, so what you're getting at is because the WWE is scripted, the NFL therefore must be too.
2: It's still real to me, damn it.
0: I got you. That's funny. All right, so Chris, good job, Chris. Really well done. A couple of ways for me to answer that question. First, I want to acknowledge what you said at the very end. Why is it that the NFL is labeled an entertainment company when there's only one other entity that is labeled an entertainment company? And I think you know what it is. No, what? The WWE. Oh, you mean that thing that's fake? That thing that's scripted? So therefore, the NFL is fake and scripted. All right, Chris, there's a couple of ways for me to answer this question. He's saying there's some really suspicious things happening in the NFL that every week that may or may not seem to have an impact on gambling, is what he said. And before I could say, give me a couple examples, he said, well, you know, Trevor Lawrence going down at the one, TJ Hawkinson going down at the one. I mean, I could answer it by saying, well, Chris, that's easy. It's fixed. Everything is. Some of you tinfoilers seem to actually believe that everything is fixed. I don't. I'm not answering it that way. The football explanation is, and TJ Hawkinson came on last week and I actually asked him about it. The football explanation is you go down, that way the other team does not get the ball back. They don't have a chance to go back up the field because you knee it out and you spin clock and that's the game. A secondary explanation, I guess, would be, you know, the game's already over. So no need to run it up. Let me put it to you this way. I sincerely doubt, I'm not saying that players don't know the lines. I think that would be very naive. But I sincerely doubt that a quality guy like TJ Hawkinson, if you heard him during the interview, a quality guy like that is catching a ball and he's having a big game. A quality guy like that has in the back of his mind the number and wants to ensure that a certain side wins and a certain side doesn't because the team has already won. I really doubt that. Now, are there players that aren't compromised? Are there players that don't know the line? Are there players that don't know and don't make decisions? Obviously not, because there are guys that have gotten caught. Not that often at that level, but it has happened. I'm going to say that it's frustrating when you see a guy like that go down. I even made light of it at the time. I'm like, bro, why don't you finish the play, finish the game, get yourself a touchdown, get your quarterback a touchdown, and then get those who have that number paid. They don't care. He made it very clear. I'm doing what's best for the team. I don't want to give the guys on the other side a chance to get the ball back. We're going to end the game right now. I think what's happening is gambling, and I understand what's happening. There are people with money involved that are on the wrong side when guys make those decisions, and they're really, really angry, and they don't understand why they're not finishing plays. They don't understand why it's better for the team. They want to know what's better. They know what's better for them. Why are you not scoring that touchdown? Why? Of course it's frustrating if you bet that game and you bet that number and all that guy had to do was take one more step and you get paid. I get that. I'm not naive. I'm not saying that there aren't things going on that shouldn't be going on, especially when this is all so prevalent. By the way, before they legalized gambling, that was going on. Who will ever forget my guy Michael Franzese in the early 2000s coming on this show and saying, we would get to guys. We would compromise guys. We didn't care who you were. We didn't care if you were a celebrity or not. We were getting paid. We didn't care what it took. If you owed us money, we would get money.
3: Let me tell you, you're in that game. You owe money to a bookmaker. You're going to pay one way or the other. You're going to pay. And I explain that to them. You're not going to get away with it. Let me tell you something. There's no sympathy. We don't care about your career. We don't care if you ever make it to the pros. If you're in the pros, we don't care if you play your next game. You're going to pay one way or the other. And that's it.
0: Mob boss Mike Franzese, way back in the day, came on the show. And it was pretty terrifying to hear because I knew he meant it. And he did mean it. And they did pay. Or bad things happened. Dodgers up 2-1. Dodgers up 2-1. 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Let me just say this. One of the best call days we've had in years. Big ups to the callers. Big ups to the... Tommy, we didn't read one chat. We did not read one chat. Sorry, chat. Not sorry at all. You see, chat? Stop being so arrogant. Stop thinking that without you, we're nothing. Not one chat. Great job, callers. Great job, XR4TI. See you tomorrow. We're out.
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0: edition of BetMGM Tonight. Here on Westwood One Sports, he's Brad Evans. I'm Pat Boyle. Had to hold that one a little extra longer because the New York Giants are still in first place in the NFC East by hook or by crook. 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Phone number to join the show. We've got a lot of football to talk about, NFL, college football, playoff baseball. 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Speaking of which, Game 2, NLCS right now going on. Dodgers and Brewers in the bottom of the third inning. The Dodgers lead it 2-1. Dodgers took the lead in the top of the third on an error from Logan Henderson on a pickoff attempt to first base, which allowed a run to score from third. Logan Henderson on the mound for the Brewers. Yoshi Yamamoto for the Dodgers. And we will keep you abreast of anything that happens there, as well as Game 1 of the ALCS, which begins tonight. 8:05 Eastern, first pitch between the Rays and the Guardians. And we've also got a monster Monday night football game tonight. Bills and the Rams, Josh Allen, Matthew Stafford, the last two MVPs. So we've got a lot to get to. You want to weigh in? 310-840-4910. But Brad, I mentioned the first place New York football Giants because I don't know how to feel about yesterday's game. I'm sure a lot of people that watched that Giants Commanders game end in a tie, fitting result for a drunk game, several mistakes from both teams, both coaching staffs. Nobody knows how to manage a football game anymore. You could say, well, Pat, it probably feels like a win for the Giants. Yeah, well, also Cam Scatabue fumbles the football in a spot where you can't fumble the football. But the most brain-dumb decision that we've seen in the NFL this entire year happened yesterday. Commanders, no timeouts, clock running, field goal range. It would have been about a 40 to 42-yarder to win the ball game. And Jaden Daniels lets the clock bleed all the way down and then just decides, all right, I'm just going to dive forward here and take my sweet old time while the clock is running. They run out of time. And they tie the Giants. Kiss your sister, kiss your mom, kiss everybody. Giants and the Commanders tie 27-27. And we're going to hear from plenty of players. We're going to hear the radio call in just a minute. But, Brad, I don't know where you stand. To me, Dan Quinn's been getting a lot of heat. Jaden Daniels has been getting a lot of heat. This, for me, falls solely on the quarterback. Because I don't care, and again, we'll get to it, what was said in that huddle. If it was communicated that they didn't have timeouts, if it wasn't communicated, you're a franchise quarterback in the NFL in year three. You have to know the situation. Jaden Daniels, no way, shape, or form, no amount of excuses in the world are enough for him to make that play in that moment. He either forgot there was timeouts, or if he knew they didn't have any timeouts, that makes it even worse. But the fact that the Commanders are not 2-3 right now, feeling good about their chances in the NFC East, is because of Jaden Daniels in his first game back. Yes, he had some amazing runs, but he makes the worst mistake we've seen this year in the NFL.
1: Yeah, the best way to describe it, again, it was the wettest, nastiest brain fart imaginable. That's what it was in that moment in time. A masterclass in just disaster. You know, the Commanders earned a PhD in gross incompetency on just a single play. I mean, had all kinds of time in the world. You're clearly within your kicker's field goal range. All you had to do was clock it, spike it, throw it out of bounds. The last thing you could do was run the ball or call your own number, fall to the ground with no timeouts remaining. And tick, tick, tick, tick, tick, tick, tick, tick, tick, tick, tick, tick, as the referee was trying to gather the ball, get everybody, you know, on both sides of the line of scrimmage, get it down and spike it. But, yeah, the clock ran out, and that was all she wrote. So, you know, the tie was quite deserving, really, in the end, because it was a dumbfoundingly dumb decision to call his own number in that situation. And I just don't understand why, you know, his teammates weren't imploring and yelling at him. I understand why the coaching staff wasn't imploring and yelling at him as well. Dan Quinn, understandably, you know, took the headset off and threw it on the ground, smashed it in disgust and anger. But the onus falls largely on Jane Daniels, but also falls on the entire team. You failed fundamental football. Stuff that guys in peewee leagues, little kids even know, in those situations, you know, when time is taking off and about to expire, you got to, you know, you clock the football, spike it, throw it out of bounds, do whatever is necessary to set yourself up for a game-winning situation. So, yes, it is a tie, but in a way, for your G-men, it was largely a win because it was definitely going to be an L. It seemed like in the moment, unless, you know, the kicker somehow hooked it left or spliced it right, whatever it was, you know, the kick was going to be in that situation. But the fact that you escaped with a tie is really stunning and a bit of a miracle, to say the least. You know, Magic Johnson, the great Irvin Magic Johnson, had said it best himself. He is a minority owner of the Washington Commanders. And on Twitter, he said he was in, quote, total disbelief, end quote, by that last play. And honestly, it was how we all felt in that moment. It was just a feeble-minded fumble.
0: And Magic Johnson usually doesn't tweet very angrily, Brad. So for him to tweet that, you knew he was ticked off.
1: Yeah, and I would be too. Look, anybody, even if you're a brand new fan to Washington Commanders football, even if you're a casual fan in the NFL, you're sitting there just like, WTF, what did I just witness? I can't believe the utter failure in that situation, recognizing or failing to recognize the time of the clock and failing to recognize the very basic stuff that you had to do to practically guarantee you a chance to win the game and put yourself firmly back in the race to win a division that's wide open. So yeah, it was a head scratcher to say the least, and just a failure across the board on all accounts. And I agree that Jaden Daniels deserves most of the blame, but really the blame could be spread across the entire Commanders team.
0: Yeah, and let's hear it. All right, and let's hear it from Washington's standpoint here. If you're a Commanders fan listening, I know yesterday probably felt like hell. It felt brutal, but for those of you that maybe didn't catch it, or maybe you just caught the highlights, let's hear how it sounded live. Here's the final play for the Commanders and the Giants yesterday, the tie that never should have been. And this is Bram Weinstein and London Fletcher on the Commanders Radio Network. Take a listen.
2: If they're going to run the ball here, they've got to get down, get set, and spike it. In motion, Ben Sidney, 15 on the clock. Daniels, play action, roll it to the left, goes down now to the 25-yard line. There's only 7 seconds on the clock. There are no timeouts. This is going to end up in a tie if they don't spike it. Wow. It ends up in a tie.
3: Jaden has to throw this football away. That's the only... Oh, my goodness. You gotta be kidding me. You can't take a sack. I mean, not a sack. You can't take a good tackle in the middle of the field. They call a pass play. Yeah, that's not how you execute. That's brutal.
0: That is not how you execute. Not at all. Nope. Not even close. I mean, again, forget about whether he knew there's timeouts or not. Well, that comes down to the whole thing, right? Whether or not he knows there's a timeout. And that's a mistake you just can't make. You cannot make as an NFL franchise quarterback. I don't care if you're a rookie playing in game number one or if you're a 17-year Hall of Famer. Jaden, there is never an excuse for not knowing how many timeouts you have in the final 30 seconds of a game. It's like the most important thing to know. Do we have a timeout or do we not have a timeout? After that, it's what's the play call? What should the play be? And so, again, you hear Fletcher London say there, like, that's a pass, or London Fletcher, excuse me, that's a pass play. Jaden Daniels has to throw the ball out of bounds. And you saw the way the Commanders ran the play, Brad. Like, they all ran towards the sideline, the receivers. So that, like, hey, throw it 30 yards over the guy's head. It will never be grounding because he's in the area. So they couldn't, you know, again, intentional grounding with the clock running, 10-second runoff. They could have lost the game. Grounding, anything like that, holding, like, just make sure you don't screw it up. And Jaden Daniels, like, it was like he faked hands off to nobody. I don't even know if he knew the play. I don't know what happened. Like, did he Brad, like, was he having like a Disney movie moment where in his head he's having visions of like, I'm going to win this game right here. And he's like seeing it like in his dreams, like I'm going to be the hero, and then just completely blank on what the play call was, because there is zero excuse. I understand Dan Quinn was going to get some heat and he's still going to get some heat. But like in terms of a blame pie, we put 100% on of it. Like 95% has got to be on Jaden Daniels here. And it's not even close in my estimation, because I can't imagine, like, what do you have to do as a head coach? Hey, and David Blau is the offense coordinator. Hey, Jaden, remember, no timeouts. Remember that, please. Make sure you don't run forward 2 yards and stumble down and then take forever to stand. Like, what? Like, what are we talking about? Let's hear some of the Commanders players here, Brad. Let's hear first from Ben Sinnott, their tight end, on whether or not he knew there were any timeouts on the final play. This is credit of Scott Abraham of ABC7 in DC with the question. Let's hear it.
4: From White to the end of the game, take me through kind of that communication.
5: We get the personnel from our coach. We're going 13 personnel. I run on the field. I get the play call and we execute the play.
4: Did you know you didn't have any timeouts?
5: I just exactly how it went, right as I said. So no comment.
0: So he chooses
1: no
0: to go.
1: Comment.
0: Yeah, he chooses to go no timeout. The most definitive one was Chris Paul, who was asked if it was discussed that there was any timeouts or not. And Chris Paul said, quote, yes, that was talked about in the huddle. End quote. There you go. We can do all the no comments. We'll hear from other Commanders players too here in just a moment as well. We'll hear from Dan Quinn and Jaden Daniels, but that was the most definitive. Chris Paul, the lineman, said, yes, that was discussed in the huddle. And so, like I said, even if it wasn't, it does not excuse Jaden Daniels. But even if it was, that makes it even worse. This is a terrible look for a guy that came back from injury, which has been his number one bugaboo, plays amazing for 80% of the game. But in the final moment, he costs them a win. He costs them a win. As great as he played, Jaden Daniels cost them a win yesterday.
1: Yeah, just chalk it up to a momentary lapse in reason. I mean, that's just a bottom line. Failure in communication, failure to execute, failure to be self-aware in that situation. And honestly, it could cost him the entire season. Let's be real. You might say, oh, that's too dramatic. Oh, that's hyperbolic. It's a tie. Well, you know, a tie could determine whether or not you're going to be in the postseason or out of the postseason. And they're 1-3-1 right now. So they're going to have to really go to roll here, make up ground, to say the least, because that tie could come back and ultimately haunt them. Really, a tie could come back and ultimately haunt the New York Giants as well. But your G-men are in a better position as it currently stands. We got miles to go before we sleep. I understand that we got miles to go before playoffs and wild card races are ultimately determined. But, you know, what we heard from Sinnott, you know, and that soundbite is, no comment. Has some huevos, has some ownership over what transpired on the field. That's the one thing that I get just irked about, really ticks me off, really chaps my hide, is that, hey, guess what? You're a human being. I'm a human being. Pat, you're also somebody that is a warm-blooded mammal, last that I checked. And we all made.

0: on your sleeve. Maybe like, yeah, there's no excuse here. I dropped the ball and I'm going to learn from it. That could have been as simple of an answer as humanly possible from everybody in that situation. Instead, they gloss it over. Oh, yeah, I'm not going to take any of the blame for that. I'm not going to be the fall guy in that moment. It's sackless. It's team raisins. And I absolutely deplore it.
1: 310-840-4910. Who do you blame for that blunder on the final play of the Commanders-Giants game yesterday? And by the way, I mean, Jonathan Vilma, Chris Myers, who were on the call for Fox. I don't like to beat up broadcast teams because it's very, very hard to do. Trust me, you know, I do some play-by-play myself. Last thing I would want is to somebody to blow up any mistake I've ever made. But man, that was rough having to listen to that for most of the game. Several glaring mistakes during the broadcast. And then I don't think Chris Myers or Jonathan Vilma knew what the hell was going on at the end of the game either, because they were like, the clock's running and Jonathan Vilma's like, yeah, they got to, you know, get back on the ball and spike it. It's like 5-4, like, they just blew it in real time. And I don't think either Chris Myers or Jonathan Vilma on the call that game knew what the hell was going on either. Let's hear from Treylon Burks, Commanders receiver, who was on the field as well on that final play, on his take of what happened here with the communication before and afterwards.
2: Man, to be honest with you, that point, for, I'm going to speak for myself. You know, it's just, you line up and you run the play that's called. And, you know, you let the rest be taken care of with, you know, God and the coaches.
1: Yeah, so again, a lot of players nowadays, Brad, I feel like they, with everything gets blown up on social media and reading between the lines, I feel like players are, they will almost never say anything that can throw either the player or the coach under the bus who makes the mistake.
0: Yeah.
1: But the way you heard Ben Sinnott talk and the way you heard Treylon Burks talk, they said, line up and run the play that was called. There is never a world, or there never should be a world, where David Blough, the offensive coordinator, and Dan Quinn together, because again, they're got to be managing this together. We know Blough calls the plays on offense, but Dan Quinn's got to be involved in what kind of plays are being called here, because he's responsible for making sure they get lined up to kick a field goal to win the game. And there should have never been a point where they said, hey, Jaden Daniels, just run for a couple of yards and get down, right? So like, the play that was called had to have been a passing play to throw it to the boundary. Yep. And at worst case scenario, yep, Throw it over the receiver's head. So I want to hear from Dan Quinn, who is the head coach of the Commanders, who's on a very hot seat now. He was going into the year, and it's probably getting even hotter. Let's hear from Dan Quinn taking responsibility for this play call.
3: The sequencing of that does not fall on him. It's an outside throw or a clock. You know, those are the two, you know, out-of-bounds throw or a clock. And that has to come from me. I don't even have to put him into that spot. I can do that earlier. And we can finish, you know, the kick early. We don't need to gain more yards. So that's on me.
1: And hey, that, Brad, that's all true. And Dan Quinn, yes,
0: some,
1: like,
0: responsibility.
1: I said. Yeah. What'd you say?
0: Some responsibility, at least.
1: Yes. Yes. Because, again, I mean, they are right to a certain point. Like, okay, maybe you should have never even let it get to that point. The next score wins. The Giants aren't getting the ball back. You don't have to worry about the clock running out to zero. I mean, I guess, okay, if you missed the field goal, then the Giants maybe could have had a play to try to do something. But for the most part, like, they had gotten to the 26-yard line on the previous play. Rashad White gained 2 yards. The clock started at 55 seconds when they snapped that ball. That play ends, there's about 48 seconds left. And so they had 40 seconds, the play clock, to then try to come up with the decision of, all right, how do we want to do this? Do we want to just get up and spike it? Or do we want to waste time and then spike it? Do we want to run a quick play and see if we could do something else? Okay, yes, some responsibility for letting it get down that far, because they let the clock go all the way to 12 seconds before they snapped that. So again, they had about 35 seconds in between plays to figure it out and get it set up. But I mean, again, Brad, don't you trust your quarterback that is like something that he is capable of handling? Isn't that part of being a franchise quarterback? Like, that's the basic stuff. So before we hear from Jaden Daniels, has anything that you've heard from the players or Dan Quinn, has it shifted your mindset as to who is to blame for this?
0: No, but I understand where Dan Quinn is coming from. He's protecting his passer, and he took some accountability, some ownership.

0: Hip. Oh my God, somebody actually grew a partial spine, but did Jaden Daniels, because he's a guy that is really ultimately to blame. So let's hear from him.
1: Yeah, let's hear from Jaden Daniels, because this is good. You're going to love this if you haven't heard it yet.
2: What were you trying to, were you trying to throw the ball away and just took it up, or what were you, what was the goal on that play when it, when you snapped?
3: We got to stop the clock. We got to know his ozone situation. We got to relay that as an offense. It starts from everybody top down. But ultimately, you know, it's on me.
1: Okay. I don't know. That sounds the ultimate spineless there from Jaden Daniels. We've got to know that as an offense. We've got to relay that as an offense. And that comes from
0: the top down. But it's on me. He did say that.
1: Brett, that sounds like the most selfish "that's on me" that I've ever heard in my life. The fact that he said, "we've got to relay that," makes it sound as if it wasn't relayed from the coaching staff to them. Now, that's directly disputed by the lineman, Chris Paul, who said, "yes, that was discussed in the huddle." So if it was discussed in the huddle, Jaden Daniels knew there's no timeouts left. If you want to talk about the play call, they didn't get the play call relayed. Okay, again, if you hear it and you're like, let's not pretend like every single play call comes through and it's like, all right, yep, here we go. Like, I'm sure there's some times where the quarterback's like, all right, well, I gotta call something. We gotta go with something, or I gotta just gotta get out there and then we can change it at the line of scrimmage. But like, again, in that moment, yeah, there's 25, 30 seconds. It's not like they ran up to the line of scrimmage and had to make a quick decision. You had 30 seconds. Jaden Daniels has his hand in the hand warmers. He's taking his sweet old time. Clock's running down. 15, 14, 13, 12. He takes the snap, hands off to nobody, clearly doesn't know what the call was, and then just bumbles forward with a running clock and no timeouts. Yep. That can't happen. And then he says from top down, no, there is no top down. That's not on Dan Quinn. That's not on David Blau. You snap the football. You know how much time. You should know him. There's no timeouts. Throw the freaking ball out of bounds. That is the ultimate bonehead play he made. And on top of it, what he said afterwards, it makes me think, it makes me question Jaden Daniels' leadership. And it makes me think that what he did 2 years ago was a complete fluke. And we might never see the Commanders be a winning playoff contender again as long as he's the quarterback.
0: All right, those are valid questions. The other thing, because I did hear that soundbite yesterday, and I actually saw his demeanor in that moment, and he had kind of a wry smile on his face. And it just seemed like he wasn't really taking the situation all that seriously, and it felt like a water off of his back kind of moment. What? Dude, I would be completely depressed. I'd be crestfallen. I'd be incredibly saddened in that moment, because I knew that I had screwed the pooch and I had ruined it for my entire team. I would own it in that situation and say, yeah, I take full responsibility and accountability for dropping the ball, not realizing how much time was left, not realizing we didn't have any timeouts, not realizing I had to clock the ball or get it out of bounds or give us a situation to kick the field goal and win the game. Any normal person would own it. And Jaden Daniels in that moment, okay, yeah, he did take verbal responsibility, but if he saw his demeanor in that moment on camera, you might say, really, man? It didn't really hit you that hard. Does football have that much meaning to you? Because clearly it seems like there are warranted questions about exactly that. That's the one thing that I was really taken aback by when I saw that yesterday.
1: Yeah, I don't think he's a great leader. I mean, I think that it perfectly sums it up in just that one soundbite, man. When times are tough, people show you who they really are. And Jaden Daniels should have taken complete responsibility. He, again, and you know, it's on me. It starts with me. No. That's BS player speak. When you say from the top down, we need to do a better job of relaying it. He's talking about the coaches. He's talking about Dan Quinn and David Blau on the sidelines. No. There is not. You don't get that excuse. I'm sorry. You don't. You've got to know better. You've got to be the franchise quarterback that is accountable, that is a winner, that knows how to win. Brad, I feel like players and coaches, what we've seen, Todd Bowles on Thursday night, lucky, you know, that the Cowboys couldn't stop beating themselves. Todd Bowles tried to gift that game away, kick a chip shot field goal to go up by 17 with 8.5 to go. He goes for it on fourth down from the one. I have not seen this dumb of game management and clock management in late game situations like I've seen this season. Coaches and players across the NFL. I feel like it's the dumbest we've ever gotten in terms of knowing what to do at the end of a game. And so this, to me, This is on Jaden Daniels 100%, but that ain't going to stop Dan Quinn's seat from being hot here, because now they're 1-3-1. And if they continue to lose, Jaden Daniels ain't losing his job at the end of the year. It's going to be Dan Quinn. It is going to be Dan Quinn who loses his job if this Commander season spirals out of control. 310-840-4910. All right, we've got to get to a break, but we've got a couple of callers on hold. We'll get to your phone calls. Who is to blame for that Commander's blunder yesterday? And if you're a Giants fan like me, or if you're an NFC East fan, are you happy about this result? Do you wish one team won? I tell you what, it doesn't feel great. It doesn't feel horrible, but it don't feel great. 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We got a ton more games to get to yesterday, including Brock Purdy and the Niners getting to 5-0 with an incredible win in Seattle yesterday. He's Brad Evans. I'm Pat Boyle. Your phone call's next. Just getting rolling. 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

0: Matt Boyle. We're going to get to your phone calls here in 1 minute at 310-840-4910. Who had the worst blunder yesterday? Jaden Daniels, Dan Quinn, anybody else on the Commanders? We're going to get to the blunder that Nick Sirianni and the Eagles made in London, so don't you worry. The NFC East, they had themselves quite a week. Nobody won a game, and two of them played each other. That's how bad it was for the division. But the Giants are still in first. You guys can talk smack, call the NFC least all you want. Big Blues at first still. 310-840-4910. Brad, quick update here. Playoff baseball, Yoshi Yamamoto out of the game already for the Dodgers in game two of the NLCS. Christian Yelich, game-changing two-run single, puts the Brewers on top 3-2. They won nail-biter last night, game one, by a score of 2-1 because that bullpen is incredible. And they've chased Yoshi Yamamoto from the game in the third inning. It's 3-2, bottom four. I can't believe Dave Roberts pulled him that quick. I get it. It didn't look like he had it. But for a guy that we talked about last time he was on the mound in a big game, you let him kind of work his way out of trouble. But I think that's a quick finger trigger move from Dave Roberts. And we'll see if it pays off, if the Dodgers bullpen could throw up zeros. But they're behind here now in game two. Let's get to your phone calls on that Jaden Daniels horrible mistake for the Commanders that grants them a tie instead of what could have been a win. 310-840-4910. Bert is in Baltimore. Next up on BetMGM tonight. What's up, Bert?
1: Thank you, boys, for restoring sanity to the sports talk world. There have been way too many people ignorantly assessing blame to the head coaches. The quarterback is an extension of the coach on the field, and for all intents and purposes, is the coach on the field between the white lines. I'll share with you, Pat, that many, many moons ago, as a 13-year-old pimple-faced teenager, I was the starting quarterback of the undefeated and state champion Laurel Boys and Girls Club. How about them apples? We threw the ball about two times a game. I was awful. I could barely complete a forward pass. But as the quarterback at 13 years old, do you know what I always knew?
0: How many timeouts the clock in the game.
1: As well as the game and score situation, the time and score situation. It shouldn't matter. We heard both in the deflection and the no answer and the real answer that it was discussed that there was a timeout left. But further evidence of that, if you watch really closely, after Jaden Daniels hits the ground with 7 seconds left, he makes zero effort to get up prior to the six-second mark. Yep. And you'll see him roll over on his back, but it's away from the cameras. He signals timeout to the line judge. He thought there was a timeout left, which is why the game played out the way it did. There's 0% blame on Dan Quinn, and I give him big props for standing up and pretending like there was to defend his quarterback. They need to get rid of him because, as my man Pat Boyle and Alec Baldwin from Glengarry Glen Ross would say, a loser is a loser. I'm out.
0: Bert, good stuff. Great stuff, Bert. We appreciate you. Brad, your thoughts on what Bert had to say, including him being basically J.J. McCarthy of his middle school football team?
2: And well done. Bravo to you, man. Just hand the damn rock off. But he's 100%, right in the fact that he knew what clock awareness was, even at a young and unrefined age there at 13. And, he's also right in that observation about Jane Daniels basically sitting on his ass. He sat on his ass for a good, second or two. When he should have been aware of the situation, got up and frantically, clocked the ball or get it that throw out of bounds and set up the offense. But apparently, based on the observation, as the caller just described, he thought he had a timeout left. Just failure after failure after failure. And much of that responsibility, much of that accountability, that ownership rests on the shoulders of Jaden Daniels. And partially to the coaching staff, I guess they had been sending in reminders to him and it just wasn't processing. The synapses were not firing in the dome of Daniels. And as a result, they get a tie. And I'm telling you, man, it's going to come back to haunt him. It's a Halloween season. And after all the ghosts and goblins and ghouls are done trick or treating, people are not going to be having any sweet treats in Washington. They're just going to have nothing but sorrow and asking themselves, what if, What if we got that situation right? Maybe we'd be in the postseason, but more than likely they're going to be inside the top 10 overall picks in the NFL draft coming up next year.
0: 310-840-4910. Who do you assess the blame to with the Jaden Daniels, Dan Quinn, terrible clock management at the end of the overtime yesterday, resulting in a tie instead of what should have been a win for the Commanders? Should have been a win for the Giants if Cam Scadabu can hold on to the football. Made a reaction video, Brad.
2: True.
0: A couple people responding. Well, I can't blame Scadabu when you got three people punching at the football. I mean, first of all, that happens like on almost every play. Second of all, in that situation, that is what the one thing you can't do. You know they're going to be punching at the football, and these guys practice it. How many times do you see clips, social media clips, when we watch Hard Knocks? They have the drills where they literally just they assault the running back, and he runs through all the coaches with the bags, and they're trying to knock the football. Like, that's what you practice. Scadabu, my God. I mean, Najee Harris, he's going to keep getting more and more touches because you can't make a mistake like that. Again, Giants should be four. Yes, they were down by 14 in the fourth quarter. And then Jameis, I was getting ready to text you guys in our group chat and say, give me J.J. McCarthy. And we did. We saw, what, two plays of J.J. McCarthy? A couple of RPOs?
2: Yeah, we did.
0: One play, he just gets swallowed up. I was like, all right, get him out. Get him back out. Give me Jameis back in. And then Jameis just catches fire, hitting Isaiah Likely, hitting Malik Nabers.
2: Going at,
0: yeah, it took him about, you know, three quarters to figure out Mike Sainer still stinks and that they should keep attacking him and throwing at him whenever, whoever he's covering. So anyway, we got to move on because there were so many great games yesterday, Brad. Game of the week, Niners Seahawks, and the 49ers remain unbeaten, coming back to beat Seattle in a game that was back and forth. And ultimately it's the 49ers who had the final word there. In their final couple of drives, they go touchdown and a field goal. Seattle goes field goal, and then they got close to field goal range, but they had to go for it on fourth down. Cooper Kupp just short, and the Niners win it 32-29. Brock Purdy played okay, right? He's the MVP favorite now going into this game, but Josh Allen will have his say in this Monday Night Football game. But Purdy played okay. He made some big throws. He also threw a terrible interception in the third quarter that kind of sparked the Seahawks' comeback. Darnold was bad. He threw two picks. The Niners lose another star player to an injury, Deebo Samuel, on the play that he fumbles. That quad injury didn't look good. He's going to be out a couple of weeks. And what was the other thing? I think that was the only key injury that they had was Deebo Samuel. But how about Mike Evans, your cousin, 7 for 113 and a touchdown, saying Trayvon Diggs talking smack. He turns around. He goes, who are you again? Who are you? And Mike Evans, big play after big play, especially in the late going here. So the Niners, they look like the class of the NFL right now, man. They get the revenge after they got their asses kicked in the playoffs by Seattle. Darnold, again, the turnovers, a big problem. And Seattle doesn't have a run game right now. So hell of a game. Hopefully we see these two teams in the playoffs again. I would love to see a healthy Niners team play Seattle in the postseason, whether it's in Seattle or Santa Clara. That was a hell of a game yesterday.
2: Yeah, it was. It was a thrill a minute. Much more high scoring than I anticipated, quite frankly, because Seattle is still an outstanding defense. And number two, even after yesterday's showing an EP per play D this season, San Francisco, by the way, is number 6 in that category. And who is numero uno in offensive EPA per play? The 49ers. They are, bar none, the most balanced team right now in the NFL, and it is justifiable why they are unblemished so far this year. Yeah, Brock Purdy, a plus 275, emerged as a front runner this morning at BetMGM in the MVP market. You mentioned Josh Allen. We'll see what happens in a game with a lot of pew, pew, pew, shootout appeal. Could be gangbuster numbers tonight, whether the Buffalo Bills side of the rock or the action with the Los Angeles Rams. But, man, San Francisco has been absolutely golden. They are striking it rich on every single facet, and they just keep losing, dudes, and they just keep winning. You mentioned Deebo Samuel going to be out with that leg injury, they said, for at least a couple of weeks. It could be, you know, longer than that. Soft tissue issues always win. But my cousin Mike Evans, making big plays, whether in the end zone, across the middle of the field, some of those dynamite chunk gain catches. You know, he's on the wrong side of 30. He's a guy that's supposed to be slowing down at this point in his career. He's a surefire first ballot Hall of Famer, a guy that consistently, forever, it seemed like, was racking 70 grabs, over 1,000 yards, close to double-digit touchdowns every damn year for the Tampa Bay Buccaneers. And now he goes from right coast to left coast, and he doesn't skip a beat. You know, eventually we're going to get DeJuan Stribling back, guy that made all that noise in the preseason as a rookie. They still got the CMC football factory. George Kittle was under the weather yesterday, had a couple of monster catches in that game. They're just getting it done across the board. And my preseason pick to win NFL Coach of the Year is very much on track right now. Kyle Shanahan, you, my friend, are a downright genius. Going to enemy territory, going to the defending champ's house, and to beat them there in the final moments and just keep them at arm's length says a lot. You beat the Rams in the land down under. You're beating everybody. It's just an amazing run right now. The Gold Panthers are on. And you look at their next three games upcoming. Let's see. You get Washington. What a quinky dink. They're on the left coast. That's probably going to be a slaughter. At Atlanta, that's going to be a tricky game. Then the bye week. Maybe they get some of those bodies back. But the Niners looking like the front runner to win the whole shebang, Pat, this season.
0: Yeah, they've had arguably the two most impressive wins of the season. Going on the road to beat Seattle, we saw them obliterate the Rams in week one in Australia. They look freaking good. And even though he didn't play amazing yesterday, he had the big throws when they needed it most. That's why Purdy is the MVP front runner. And hopefully there aren't many doubters of Brock Purdy that remain, because he is keeps silencing more and more each week. 310-840-4910. We'll take a short break. When we come back, we'll talk some baseball. A very nip and tuck game one yesterday in Milwaukee, and the Brewers now in front trying to take a 2-0 lead. Plus, we got ALCS game one coming up tonight as well. We'll preview Rays and Guardians when we come back. Plus your phone calls, 310-840-4910. He's Brad Evans. I'm Pat Boyle. 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
3: Can Seattle steady the ship after losing 2 of 3? Will Sean Payton get Bo Nix back to tossing touchdowns? Seahawks, Broncos, Thursday Night Football from Mile High, Westwood One Sports.
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1: Welcome back. BetMGM Tonight, Westwood One Sports. He's Brett Evans. I'm Pat Boyle. The phone number to join the show, 310-840-4910. You can call, you can text, 310-840-4910. Let's talk some baseball, baby. We got two playoff games tonight. NLCS Game 2 going on right now. Top of the fifth in Milwaukee. Brewers 3, Dodgers 3. Last segment, we told you the Brewers took the lead on a two-run Christian Yelich single. The Dodgers tie it up right back because of some uncharacteristic bad defense from Milwaukee. Logan Henderson, another error on a sack bunt from Tommy Edmond. Henderson throws it into right field, and that allowed Kyle Tucker, who had a leadoff double, to come home and score. So it's 3-3 right now, and the Dodgers have the go-ahead run at third base with one out. And Freddie Freeman at the plate, Teo Hernandez on deck, and if they could extend the inning, Shohei Ohtani after that. This is a critical game here for the Brewers, Brad, for the Dodgers, because the way they hit last night, and that was with terrible runners in scoring position, they knocked Mizorowski out of the game in the fifth inning, and they don't score a single run off the bullpen. I mean, you got to give that Milwaukee bullpen credit last night. D.L. Hall, Abner Uribe, Aaron Ashby, who I love. I mean, that's everything I wish I was. Lefty, he's got the Oakleys. Don't call him Rex Specs, the Oakleys. He's like a starting pitcher turned a setup guy that throws 98 from the left side with breaking balls, changeups, a little bit of this, a little bit of that, a little bit of how you doing. Shuts down the Dodgers, and then they turn it over to Mr. Trevor Megill, who was lights out in the ninth inning. So Brewers put on a bullpen masterclass yesterday. Is this a must-win game for the Dodgers today, Brad? Or do you think even if they go down 2-0, you can see the two-time reigning champs coming back to win this series?
2: Yeah, they're not going to be completely out of it until they're completely out of it. But yeah, it feels like the pressure is early on. The percentage chance of them winning this series obviously skyrockets. If they were to win this game and they just got up, it looked like there was a sack fly. I don't know who hit it because I wasn't paying attention until I was all Freddie Freeman. They're going to review this, but you know, based on first and initial glance, I thought he was in safely. Tagging up there from third base, but they're going to review this and confirm whether or not he is safe or out. But yeah, here's the instant replay. I'm seeing it real time.
1: Tommy Edmond looks safe.
2: Yeah, he's definitely safe because it looks like that tag is on the back of his hip as his leg had already crossed. And yeah, the view from the upper deck camp, yeah, clearly safe by a mile. This should only take about 10 seconds to review and confirm that the Dodgers do have the lead right now, 4-3. And yes, the Dodgers got to close this thing out, assuming this run does hold up and assuming they can grab the victory, because you cannot go down 2-0 against the best team in the National League with arguably the best bullpen, you know, in all of baseball, at least of the remaining squads, because I would say San Diego's number one, but I think Milwaukee is number two in that category. Strong starting pitching, highlighted by the Miz, Jacob Mizorowski, and they have timely hitters. They don't have a lot of big boppers. Oh, Bryce Terang hit a bomb last night. This is a team that is not really reliant on the long ball. They just nickel and dime me with a lot of the small ball. And the you know, timely hits they have, splitting gaps and knocking guys in, much like we saw earlier in this contest tonight, where Christian Yelich with the bases jammed and getting that key two-run single to give them temporarily the lead. But it looks like the Dodgers are going to be up here 4-3 in the top of the fifth. But this is not entirely, but pretty close to a must-win situation for them. Otherwise, the Brooms, oh, baby, they could come out, and Milwaukee could be one step closer to sealing the deal on their first ever franchise World Series title. So we'll see if that happens, and maybe they're going to go against another team, and he was indeed safe based on review against the Tampa Bay Rays, who also haven't won a World Series title. So a lot of firsts could be on the menu in October this year.
1: Yeah, and then really quickly, ALCS Game 1 coming up tonight. Guardians Rays after the White Sox. Oh, man. Oh, what a collapse from the White Sox. Guardians, they go back to Gavin Williams. He threw in game one, then came back to pitch an inning in game four, and then in game five, 5 1/3, 12 strikeouts, just absolutely dominant in that game five, and they blanked the White Sox. And now it's going to be Foster Griffin, the lefty, because they've exhausted the rotation. Foster Griffin, yep, who was on the Nationals, came over. He threw in game three and was dominant, 2 2/3, 7 strikeouts. So the lefty goes against Drew Rasmussen, who's been awesome all year for the Rays. Brad, yep, real quick, 10 seconds or less, your prediction for this ALCS, who wins it and how many games?
2: Tampa in three. They're going to sweep.
1: Or well, four. That would be a first three-game sweep in ALCS history, four. So that would be awesome.
2: Yeah, I'm at four.
1: I'm going to go Rays in six. I think Cleveland's pitching staff has done really, really, really good. I think they'll keep this series close. We got college football
3: this
1: next.
3: This is Westwood One Sports.
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0: MGM tonight here on Westwood One Sports. He's Brett Evans. 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Great first hour of the show. We talked about the blunder, boneheaded mistake that I pinned fully on Jaden Daniels, where the Commanders should have beat the Giants. They end up tying 27-27. Jaden Daniels, boneheaded mistake, forgot how many they had no timeouts. And then he said, she said, pin the tail, pin the blame on who? Jaden Daniels, I thought, then showed very poor leadership afterwards, talking about how we need to do a better job relaying from the top bottom down, from the top down. I think that was no accountability. I think he was completely to blame on that terrible, terrible mistake. We talked about that. We talked about the Niners in the game of the week, going on the road and beating Seattle. Mike Evans heroics, Brock Purdy heroics. Turnovers galore, a game that was back and forth, and hopefully part one of three parts that we get between those two teams for the second straight season. And we talk some baseball. You want to weigh in? It's 310-840-4910. And we've been keeping you updated on NLCS game two. And Brad, how far did William Contreras just hit that freaking ball to tie up game two?
1: Dead center, 400 plus, man. That was an absolute jack, an absolute bomb. Took a sweet time around the bases as a crowd was just exalting him, and understandably so. I mean, that was to the moon, my man, as we're all knotted up at four-piece, bottom of the fifth, one out. And right now, Jake Bauer's at the dish, and that count being 2-1. But the Brew Crew, man, never say die. They're always in it, and they're getting it done with a long ball, which, again, is really not their calling card.
0: No, and neither is bad defense, which they've given up two runs today because their pitcher, yeah, Logan Henderson, couldn't throw the freaking baseball. One on a pickoff attempt, another on a sack bunt attempt that he threw into right field. So, yeah, tied up at four apiece. William Contreras, my goodness. Oh, my gosh, that ball was obliterated.
1: Moonshot.
0: We got game two coming up, game one, excuse me, in the ALCS in an hour, Rays Guardians. We will continue to preview that game as we get closer to it. And then we've got a massive Monday night football game, Bills Rams, that we're going to dive deep into in about 30 minutes from now. But Brad, I can't get that sight out of my head. Saturday night in Tuscaloosa, where Alabama got absolutely hosed by the referees in their game against Georgia. The Bulldogs win it 20-17, one of the games of the year. Hurricane Isaias swept through. The field was rain-soaked, not as bad as I thought it was going to be. Didn't end up being that massive of a factor, but we saw some missed field goals still play an impact, as you usually do in a high-stakes college football game. But the Bulldogs kick a go-ahead field goal, a chip shot, in the final 5 minutes. Alabama goes down the field, and on a 2nd and 10, just outside the red zone, Keelon Russell throws it to the end zone for Rico Scott, and KJ Bolden gets there way too early. I thought it was an obvious pass interference. I couldn't believe my eyes when I watched the play happen in real time when it wasn't called. And you get these nerd analysts again. Oh, no, I think that's the right call. And then only after they get a replay, another angle showing that it's clearly pass interference, Then we get the, oh, yeah, guys, you know what? On a second review, that should have been pass interference. Yeah, that's the wrong call. Yeah, no bleep. It's the right call. Tell it to Kalen DeBoer. Tell it to Alabama. They get screwed in this game in the final 3 minutes. They then have to punt it away because Russell then got sacked on third down. Georgia's able to convert. You also have Kalen DeBoer lose his mind on an Alabama player for getting an unsportsmanlike conduct. Yep. For, you know, not being the aggressor, but being the responder, that helps them not be able to get the football back. Georgia runs out the clock, and the Bulldogs are now the number one team in the country after Texas loses. We'll get to that game in a minute. But, Brad, do you think Alabama got screwed here, or do you think the fans in Tuscaloosa should break out the tin cups if they're going to keep crying?
1: No, I think they have a legitimate strong argument based on everything that you described. I mean, you can even say in that final moment, which ultimately sacked the clock for Alabama in that game, that, you know, the Georgia player essentially flopped in that moment. But usually it's always the second person that gets caught. And that was indeed the case, is Lee. The last name of the player from Alabama got flagged for that unsportsmanlike conduct. With only, I think there was one timeout remaining and the 2-minute warning. That was all she wrote as Georgia ran out the clock and escaped with a victory. And, you know, honestly, a game that I think everybody and the great grandmother expected a low scoring, grinded out affair. You're right, though. Weather really didn't play much of a factor at all. ECS was, you know, way out of that area, and the impacts of wind was not even impactful at all. A little bit damp on the field, but there were not raindrops falling on guys' heads continuously throughout the game. Was hardly a deluge of any way, shape, or form. But yeah, I mean, Georgia escapes, and they are counting their lucky stars, to say the least. Kirby Smart was pumping his fist in triumph at the end, like I was in my living room, because I had action on UGA on the money line with a little profit boost at BetMGM. So I was glad that the referees gave UGA the victory. It lived up to the hype. It certainly delivered. It's not going to really change a whole lot, I think, in the grand scheme of things. I think both these teams ultimately are going to be in the college football playoff. And just looking at Georgia's rest of season schedule, I mean, their toughest game they got remaining is 3 weeks away. They got to go to Oxford to take on Ole Miss on the road. That game on November 7th. Then they're at home against a very good and surprising Missouri team. I mean, maybe South Carolina could give them some trouble. That's a road matchup on November 21st. But they're going to beat Auburn, who they play this upcoming Saturday. They'll take down Florida, who's gone sideways here last couple of weeks. That game is on Halloween and in Athens. And then they wrap the season with a rivalry against Georgia Tech. So Georgia should run the table. But even if they drop a game, or even if they drop that game against Ole Miss and were to stub their toes, say, in the SEC championship, they're still going to be in the college football playoff and will probably be a front runner, because that D is awfully good. And Gunnar Stockton is still playing extraordinarily well, and they can run down your throat. So I think UGA was a better team, but yeah, they had a little bit of good fortune on their side, and maybe some Venmo hitting the referee accounts after the game.
0: Yeah. Look, here's the thing. I mean, I don't know what else we could say. I think it's one of the most terrible non-calls I've ever seen watching football in my life. And maybe that sounds prisoner of the moment, but I think that was clear as day. Bolden gets there way too early. That's interference. That's 15 yards. That puts him in, they were in field goal range. Then Keelan Russell gets sacked on third down, knocks him out of field goal range. I mean, that would have put him in the red zone, or right near the red zone. You would have been, and I know no field goal is easy in college football, but not only could that have given them a chance to hit a very makeable field goal to tie the game, could have given them a chance to win it. They could have won the football game, and then they get nothing.
1: Very true.
0: You get nothing, because the referees decided to eat the whistle. And I mean, how did you not think Alabama gets screwed? Like you said, I mean, anybody that we freak out over referee mistakes, we're like, oh, how much do they get paid? How much do they get paid? This game was fixed. This game was fixed. For anybody that's an Alabama fan that thinks this game was fixed over the weekend, I can't blame you, because there's no explanation. It wasn't a 50-50 judgment call. It was black and white. It was terrible. One of the worst decisions I've ever seen in football officiating. Kalen DeBoer absolutely goes nuts. And I'll say this, if there's going to be a makeup call coming for Alabama, Brad, it might not be in any game the rest of this year. It might come in the middle of December, when it's time to set the college football playoff field. If Alabama is a two-loss team and one of those losses is this game on Saturday night, they're getting in. They're getting in without a doubt.
1: Definitely.
0: And they got in, and I say two-loss because, remember, Alabama got in with three losses. But you can make the argument that their schedule from here on out is very, very manageable. At Tennessee coming up on Saturday, who, by the way, benched their quarterback and had a squeak past Arkansas. Versus A&M at home earlier in the season. Might have thought that's a tough one, but the way Marcel Reed forgot how to play football. Yeah, not anymore.
1: Right.
0: At Lane Kiffin and LSU, at Vandy, Chattanooga, and then the Egg Bowl, or Iron Bowl, whatever the hell they call it, against Auburn. It's the Iron Bowl. Egg Bowl's Ole Miss, Mississippi State.
1: Iron Bowl.
0: The Iron Bowl. So if Alabama loses two of those games, I don't know if they get saved, because you shouldn't lose two more games the rest of the season. But if they lose one more and they don't get in the SEC title game and they're 10-2, they are absolutely getting in, because the College Football Playoff Committee cannot keep them out of the playoff, because they should have at worst went to overtime in this game, if not won it. So again, if we're at the end of the season and we're comparing the resumes and it's, oh, who gets in, Alabama or so-and-so, a two-loss Alabama team, Alabama's getting in because the NCAA and the College Football Playoff Committee better get them in. And I can't believe I'm saying this as somebody that thought Bama should not have gotten in last year, and I thought Notre Dame got screwed. Alabama deserves to get in if they're a 10-2 team, because I you can make the argument they should have won this game.
1: Well, yeah, you could make that argument, and it's all about the almighty dollar as well. I mean, Alabama's going to draw in ratings. I mean, they're one of the premier brands in the entire sport, and they're going to get the benefit of the doubt. Look, I think the computers are going to do them a solid. We're going to find out soon with the initial reveal of the playoff field, and they're going to be really high in the computer analytics and the metrics. And that's all that matters when push comes to shove. And there could be some backdoor dealing, some handshakes here and there, some pats on the back, some promises made between people as a part of the committee. Decided that is definitely the case, or at least it was last year in certain instances, although it's completely unproven and we don't know if it's entirely true, but there's conspiracy theories always milling about. They're a powerhouse program, and this is going to stick. It's going to resonate. The missed call and even the play at the end of the game in which they got that unsportsmanlike penalty on, there was a debate with that call on the field as well. So Alabama, bar none, will get the benefit of the doubt, and they will be in the College Football Playoff. Granted, they take care of business. And again, really, I think the only game that is really going to push them to the limit, I think it's going to be Tennessee coming this weekend. It's going to be Lane Kiffin and LSU. And all I got to say in that game is, Roll Tide! I wish somebody would just knock the visor off of his head.
0: Well, he got a... Their season's over, in my opinion, in terms of making the College Football Playoff. The way they lose that game to
1: love to see it.
0: Yeah, the way they lose that game to Kentucky, they're gonna have to win out. And looking at their schedule, it doesn't feel like they're gonna win out. But even if they do at 10-2, it would be borderline. It would be borderline. So, but yeah, look, they have a chance to upset the establishment in a couple weeks when they do play Bama down in Baton Rouge. Let's go to Dallas, though, Brad. Red River rivalry, Red River Rager. I told you guys on Friday, Oklahoma was going to win that football game because anything can happen. Anything can happen in the Cotton Bowl. And sure enough, it's Tate Sandell, 47-yarder at the horn. You got another great Sean McDonough voice crack. It is good! And Oklahoma beats Texas 27-24. Brad, what do we think of Arch Manning? I mean, he commits two horrendous mistakes in the second half of this game. Throws up a pick six on a throw that he never should have made, a mistake you can't make. And then they're going down the field to try to win the ball game, and Arch Manning once again throws a bad interception that results in the Oklahoma game-winning field goal. Arch Manning, I was a big defender of his, and I feel like he makes it harder and harder to defend himself. I saw Steve Sarkisian say he gets a lot of scrutiny because of the name on the back of his jersey, because he's Peyton and Eli's nephew. No, I think he gets a lot of scrutiny because for the last 2 years, we've been told this kid's going to be the number one pick in the draft, and Texas is the best team in the country, and they got one of the best quarterbacks in the country. He made some good throws, don't get me wrong. He had some big plays.

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1: 88 in the country in EPA per play offense. That's unacceptable with Arch Manning, all the talent that is surrounding him. They're number 66 in dropback EPAD. They're number 105 in EPA per rush offense. So, you know, I'm in 66 in EPA pass offense and 105 in EPA rush offense. That's not going to get the job done. Now, their defense is stiff and stout. They're number 7 in the country in EPA per play defense. They're outstanding in that capacity. But Arch Manning has got to get better, has got to get more efficient for this team to really compete. And you look at the rest of the season schedule, it's hardly a walk in the park. Now, they're going to go out and just, lay waste to the Florida Gators. They're going to turn the Gators into luggage. I have no doubt about that on Saturday. The Gators going very much in the wrong direction. And we were talking and hyping them up a couple of weeks ago, not any longer. Then they get Ole Miss in Austin after that. And on Halloween, they get Mississippi State. What version shows up with your boy Kamario Taylor? Then they got to go to Missouri, one of the surprise teams. That's going to be a showdown there in Columbia. They go to LSU and play against the Lane Kiffin's guys in Baton Rouge on November 14th, and they round out with a home game against Arkansas and then on the road against their intrastate rival in Texas A&M. There could be a couple more losses here. Is it conceivable, Pat, and maybe I'm just an idiot for saying this, but is it conceivable that Texas misses the playoff party? Because I think it's entirely on the table.
2: That they miss the college football playoff?
1: Correct.
2: Yeah, I mean, things would have to go sideways. I think they have given themselves a couple of lifelines by beating Ohio State in a game that they should not have won, but they did, right? If my aunt had wheels, she'd be a bike. But look, they come back and they win that game that they were down 20 points in the fourth quarter against Ohio State. That has given them a lot of cushion. They'd have to lose three games. They'd have to lose two more. And I still think their defense led by Colin Simmons. I don't see it happening. I still think their defense is way too good. And yes, when Arch plays elite defenses, Ohio State, Oklahoma, I don't think he is able to rise to the challenge. Tell me which defense is elite that they're going to face the rest of the year. Florida, like you said, nope. Ole Miss,
1: no.
2: We saw them get shredded by Florida a couple weeks ago when Louisville put up 38 points against them in the first week. Mississippi State's got a sieve of a defense. Missouri, okay, maybe. Maybe Missouri. Maybe LSU. I doubt both. Maybe one of them. And then Arkansas and Texas A&M, I doubt it. So I only see at most one more loss for Texas, and if they're 10-2, with losses to Oklahoma and a ranked team, and they've got the win over Ohio State, and they've got a couple of other ranked wins, they're getting in. So I would be stunned. It would be completely shocking to me just how high of a floor they have with their defense if Texas misses the college football playoff.
1: And to speak to Oklahoma real quick, you were talking about John Mateer. He's just basically a game manager now. He didn't really light it up in the box score, but he got the job done. Didn't turn over the rock. And you look at Oklahoma, it's all about that D, Pat. It is an elite defense. You could argue it's the best defense in the country. And again, I'm wearing the Nimbus Nerd hat. They're numero uno in EPA per play D, or Boomer Sooner. They're number 3 defending the pass, and number 4 defending the run. That is the calling card of this Oklahoma team, is just locking down on opponents. And they did it. That game was rock'em sock'em robots. It was a low-scoring Red River battle, as we all expected there in Big D. And their Big D absolutely showed up. So hat tip to Oklahoma getting back on track. And right now I'm trending, probably not going to be in the college football playoff, but hey, you'll be in a meaningful bowl and you'll collect millions in the process.
2: 310-840-4910. Unless Brad, John Mateer keeps playing turnover-free football and just lets that defense do its thing. You know, they do have ranked teams still left on their schedule, but only 2 of them are road games. They got number 15, Kentucky, who all of a sudden, like, hey, Kentucky, freaking legit good team here. Legit. How about the job that Will Stein is doing after that win against LSU? So that's not an easy game.

0: Mississippi State versus Ole Miss at Missouri. Oklahoma probably got to run the freaking table because that loss to Michigan. So it's highly unlikely that they win another seven games in a row. But the defense is there. You mentioned 310-840-4910. We want to hear from you. Do you think Alabama got absolutely jobbed, screwed, and hosed on Saturday night against Georgia? And plus, when it comes to Texas, Oklahoma, what do you make of Arch Manning's turnovers? What do you make of his draft stock? What do you make of the Longhorns' chances to win a natty? And do you think that maybe Oklahoma can run the table and get to the college football playoff? 310-840-4910. When we come back, we're going to take a look at a very interesting top 25 that came out today, Brad, or yesterday. And we are only a couple of weeks away from that first college football playoff rankings. Oh, there's a lot of debate to be had. We're going to talk about it when we come back. He's Brad Evans. I'm Pat Boyle. This is BetMGM Tonight on Westwood One Sports.
1: Hollywood hosts a possible Super Bowl preview when the NFL's last two MVPs face off. Josh Allen leads the Bills into SoFi against Matthew Stafford and the Rams on Monday Night Football. 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
1: Welcome on back. BetMGM Tonight, Westwood One Sports. He's Brad Evans. I'm Pat Boyle. Phone number to join, 310-840-4910. Before we talk some more college football, let's get you caught up. NLCS Game 2. Still all tied at 4 apiece. Bottom of the 6th. Brewers up 1-0 after they won a nail-biter yesterday, 2-1. And they've got the go-ahead run in scoring position right now. They had a hit-by-pitch to begin the inning of David Hamilton. And he just got over to third on a Jackson Churio ground out. So a productive out from the Brew Crew. And now they'll have two chances with Bryce Turang and William Contreras to get that run to home plate, to get that run in. And then it could be uh-oh time for the Dodgers, as this game has been back and forth. Dodgers jumped out in front. Milwaukee tied it. Dodgers went back in front. Milwaukee went in front. Tie game. Dodgers in front. Milwaukee tied it. This is playoff baseball. We're continuing to keep you posted. Dodgers, Brewers, and then again, we've got Guardians, Rays coming up at the top of the hour, and it looks like they intentionally rocked Bryce Turang. So runners at the corners for William Contreras, who parked one 436 feet to dead center field last time he was up, but they're going to take their chances with him with Brock Stewart, the righty, on the mound. So we'll keep you posted. Dodgers Brewers tied up at 4 in the bottom of the 6th. 310-840-4910. We were talking college ball last segment. I think Alabama got absolutely screwed and jobbed on Saturday night with that non-pass interference call against Georgia. And then we talked about Texas, Oklahoma, Arch Manning, 2 really bad picks. One of them a pick 6 that allowed Oklahoma to stay in the game and ultimately win it in the Red River Shootout. What do you make of Arch Manning the rest of this season? What do you make of Texas? What do you make of Arch's draft stock? We'll talk about it with you if you want to call in or text in, 310-840-4910. Brad, what just happened here? Milwaukee's got the lead back.
2: Yeah, William Contreras hit a laser to left field, knocked in Hamilton there at third base. They grabbed the lead. Honestly, Pat, the strategy to put Turang on with the intentional walk, I find puzzling in that moment. Because, I mean, if Contreras doesn't swing at that first pitch and deposit in left field, you would think that Turang is going to try to steal second base, right? Because you got a runner on third. Do they risk it? I think they probably would have, and maybe, you know, that would have scored 2 runs on that single. But still, you got 2 runners on first and second base, only 1 out. Milwaukee's in business to put up more runs and maybe put this sucker out of reach and extend their series lead at 2-0 going back to L.A.
1: Oh, yeah, and how about this? Monty in our show chat, I saw it too, and I was like, did he? And I was like, he didn't hit a home run, but then I don't know. My brain was like broken there. We're doing the show. So he backflipped an RBI single, which is just very William Contreras. But hey, I mean,
2: it is.
1: I think when you hit a line drive, you hit a missile in the left field, you know you're not going past first because there's a guy on first. He's going to second. So yeah, backflip it, jog to first. There you go. I mean, he's soaking it in right now. He's been the best player on the field today. All right, 310-840-4910. So Brad, after a massive weekend of college football with a couple of big upsets, the AP Top 25 is a very interesting one. And I think it's going to give us an indicator of what that first college football playoff rankings are going to look like here in a couple of weeks. Georgia, not a big shock. They jump up to number 1 with the win over Alabama. Couple that with Texas's loss. Texas drops down to 7, all the way to 7. Notre Dame, number 2 in the country. They beat up on Stanford. And for everybody saying, what, Notre Dame? Don't worry. Don't you worry. Big test Saturday night in Provo, Notre Dame against BYU, who's number 8 in the country after they got a big win. But BYU missing their star running back, L.J. Martin. And last I checked, he is most likely not coming back coming up this weekend against Notre Dame. Miami's at 3. They had their bye week. And you got Notre Dame-Miami, by the way, in 4 weeks from now. Ohio State jumps up to number 4. They routed Maryland. Indiana survived Nebraska. That was sweaty. In Lincoln, they get to 5. Bama, they dropped to 6, Texas 7, BYU 8, Ole Miss up stays at 9, and Texas Tech now at number 10. But Brad, looking a little bit further down here, let's start with the bad, or what you and I think are the bad. Which team in the current top 25 is not a legit thought for a college football playoff spot in your mind?
2: Now I'm going to go number 19, a team at 6-1 right now. Lincoln Riley's USC Trojans. I don't really understand it. Why, you know, they're even considered to be that highly ranked and possibly a playoff team. And one that would be on the outside looking in at the playoff bracket were revealed today. But this is a team. Maiava is a damn good quarterback. There's no question about that. They are a phenomenal offense. They can really pile up the points. They got a lot of team speed on the perimeter, to say the least. And that's why they're number 6 in EPA per play offense as a squad. They're number 4 in dropback EPA offense, largely because of my office play. Number 59 in EPA per rush offense. But their downside is their defense. It doesn't exist. There's 138 Division I college football teams. The Trojans are 124 in EPA per play defense. They're outside the top 110 against the pass and the run. So they're going to just have to literally outscore everybody to be competitive. And you look at the rest of the season schedule at Wisconsin coming up next. Good luck there. That's kind of a tricky game. The Ohio State, that one being played in the City of Angels. And I would say they're probably going to get waxed because they will not be able to stop Jeremiah Smith, because nobody can stop Jeremiah Smith. That's why he's a clear front runner of minus 200. To take home the Heisman Trophy and could be the number one overall pick in the NFL draft. And then at Indiana, they're probably going to drop that one, get Maryland, although I absolutely clean their clocks. And then, of course, the Los Angeles rivalry game taking on UCLA, who all of a sudden, Pat, is at number 12.
1: Yeah.
2: The Bruins, they've been one of the surprise stories the entire college football season. The Bruins defense, you know, we were talking to Oklahoma, is equally as spectacular as the Sooners. They're top 10 in EPA per play defense. They're actually number 2 in that category, right behind Oklahoma. They're top 10 against the pass, top 10 against the run. They've been magnificent, and they went into Eugene and took down the Oregon Ducks. So I think they're the real deal, Holyfield. Unlike USC, I think the Trojans are swinging not metal swords, but styrofoam sword, to say the least, because they're not playing any defense.
1: Yeah, the thing with UCLA, though, unfortunately, Nico Iamaleava, his season might be over after a knee injury that he suffered on Saturday in their win against Oregon. I saw Bob Chesney said today, quote, "I know everybody has a lot of opinions out there, and I think that it's that they do, but I'm going to wait for our doctors to make the final call and think he has a meeting later today, and I'll have a whole lot more clarity on exactly where things are at." He said there's a chance if we're seeing things differently than where we're at here, but it could be an ACL tear for Nico Iamaleava. I have not seen any updates since our show started, but yeah, that's unfortunate, because Bob Chesney coming over from James Madison's done a hell of a job. They go in, they beat Dan Lanning and the Oregon Ducks. Dan Lanning, have a conversation about him. Is his job up for grabs now at the end of the season? Because Oregon looks like they're toast, looks like their season's done. But yeah, USC, as long as their defense continues to play the way that they have, they're not a real threat to me. I'll tell you who I don't think is. And this is a team that is still pretty high up on the top 25 ranks. Right now in the AP poll, they are number 14 in the country, and that's the Tennessee Volunteers. They're not a legit thought for a college football playoff spot. I mean, they hung tough against Texas a couple of weeks ago at home because their pass rush is phenomenal, but they don't have a quarterback. They don't have a quarterback right now, Brad. I mean, Faison Brandon, their true freshman, got benched a couple of weeks ago. Or he was injured. Then he comes back the next game, throws an interception immediately against Auburn. He gets benched. Sophomore George McIntyre comes in. They don't even throw for 100 yards, but they squeak by Auburn because Auburn's terrible. And then this past Saturday in Arkansas, a terrible Arkansas team, they beat them by a touchdown, a game they easily could have lost. And they're playing Alabama this weekend. I know it's at home. Hey to you, Rocky Top, Tennessee. Hey! As long as they don't have a quarterback, I don't see them beating Bama. And it would be a different story maybe if Bama won this game Saturday and you make the emotional letdown argument. Coming off a loss, the way they lost that game, Bama's going to take out their frustration on Tennessee. And it could be a defensive battle because, again, Volunteers' pass rush is legit. They don't have a quarterback. And so they're not beating Bama, in my opinion. And if they don't beat Bama, they got two losses, granted, to two top 10 teams. they got to run the table from there on out. And I think they'll probably either lose to Kentucky, Texas A&M, or LSU because they don't have a quarterback. We'll see who plays for them on Saturday, but I'm out on Tennessee because you can't trust whoever's under center. 310-840-4910. Brad, let's just say, let's look ahead to Saturday. I'm very confident they win. They're 10-point favorites. There's a huge question mark regarding BYU star running back LJ Martin, but let's just say Notre Dame were to lose to BYU in Provo on Friday night. Number 2 versus number 8. What do you think that does to Notre Dame? They'll definitely drop out of the top 5, but would the Irish drop all the way out of the top 10 if they lose this game coming up this weekend?
2: No, I don't think they're going to fall all the way outside the top 10. It's Notre Dame, and that name brand recognition is still going to get them the votes necessary to remain inside the top 10 rankings overall. Look, I don't think you're going to lose to BYU. I think College Game Day is going to be there for, I didn't think, what, the first time ever? They're making a trip to Provo. So, you know, the fan base is going to be really jazzed and super hyped. But I don't think they're going to stub their toe in that game. They won't lose to Navy after that. That game being played on Halloween. Though that game is on the road. And then you got Miami. You want to talk about a colossal matchup. That is certainly it. Could be a pair of top 5 teams going on November 7th. So they can make up ground even if they do catch the L there in Provo this weekend. Boston College, they're going to wax them. SMU got supreme confidence. The Fighting Irish are going to deck the Mustangs. And then Syracuse will be no match. They'll be pushovers, even though that game is going to be played in Western New York. So, I mean, obviously, yeah, there's still a chance to run the table, but I would argue a maximum of one loss for your Notre Dame Fighting Irish. You're firmly going to be one of the top teams, if not the top team, when the college football playoff is eventually revealed. So, yeah, just remain supremely confident. This team's damn good. CJ Carr's balling and shot calling. You got an extraordinary defense. And that schedule outside of, you know, really Miami and this BYU game, not overly intimidating, in my opinion.
1: No, it's not. And I am supremely confident they go in, and not only do they beat BYU, Brad, I think they win it by 2 touchdowns. I think the loss of LJ Martin, who's one of the best running backs in the country, is going to be out for a month. It's going to be a massive absence. I caught a little bit of their game against Iowa State on Friday night. I mean, it was at 10:15 Eastern. So when we got off the air, I'm like, all right, how late am I staying up here on Friday night? Once now that my weekend's begun to watch BYU Iowa State. I watched a little bit, and Bear Bachmeyer, their quarterback, ran for 109 yards. Outside of that, nobody else ran for more than 21. So yeah, Bear Bachmeyer ain't running for 100 yards against Notre Dame. And without their star running back, they're not going to have a sustained ground game. Their defense is very, very good. Kalani Sitake's a hell of a head coach. This ain't Iowa State. This ain't the dregs of the Big 12. You're going up against big boy school on Saturday night. I think Notre Dame goes in. They silence all the Mormons in Provo when they play BYU. So I'm very, very confident Notre Dame wins that game. And then it'll be looking ahead to Miami in a couple of weeks. 310-840-4910. We'll take a short break. When we come back, we'll get you an update on Brewers-Dodgers. We will continue to get you set for Rams-Bills Monday Night Football. We'll go off the blocks, our crew parlay, for a massive Monday Night Football game when we come back. And your phone calls at 310-840-4910. He's Brad Evans. I'm Pat Boyle. 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
0: The U.S. women's national team faces off against number one ranked Spain. 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

0: smack that. Trey smack that. Oh, we'll talk Packers, Bears. Don't you worry. The only thing I forgot. Welcome on back. BetMGM tonight. Westwood One Sports. He's Brad Evans. I'm Pat Boyle. Phone number to join the show is 310-840-4910. Quick playoff baseball update. Brewers lead the Dodgers still 5-4 after the William Contreras RBI single, but it could have been more. As that last inning, the Brewers left a couple of guys on base when Tanner Scott came in and struck out Jake Bowers and Christian Yelich. Dodgers then went 1-2-3 in the seventh, so we're in the bottom of the seventh, one out. Brewers lead the Dodgers 5-4, trying to take a 2-0 series lead in the best-of-seven NLCS. Guardians-Rays, game one at the Trop in Tampa in the ALCS coming up in about 20 minutes from now. We'll keep you posted on that game as well. And, of course, on Monday Night Football, 30 minutes from kickoffs, one of the best games you will find this year in terms of the star power and what should be plenty of points and explosiveness. Rams and Bills. Let's get off the blocks, though, first. And this from our friends at BetMGM. 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And that odds flash, by the way, is, once again, low vig on either side of the spread.
1: Ooh, yeah.
0: Yeah, you think the Rams are going to cover the 3.5? It's minus 102. You think the Bills are going to cover the 3.5, plus 3.5, minus 108. So don't pay an extra price to bet the spread when you can do it with our friends at BetMGM. All right, we're going to break this down in depth coming up at the top of the hour, Brad, but we're going to get off the blocks here first. So that means our whole crew, everybody throws a leg into the pile, and we'll see if we can hit a little five-leg parlay here. Our records on the season, when we each just pick one leg for this off-the-blocks parlay, I'm 5-4. Brad, you're 7-1. You were undefeated until Mr. Hurst cost you on Thursday night last week. Combs is 3-6, Monty is 5-4, and Lee is 4-5. So, Brad, you still got the best record. Start us off here.
2: Run, Graybeard, run! I'm going to take Matthew Stafford. This is a clear degenerate wager on the over 1.5 rush yards at an even Steven plus 100 juice, Pat. You look at Matthew Stafford. He's been running like mad here last couple of games. He has gone for 10 yards and 13 yards in back-to-back contests there on the ground. He's averaging a carry rate of 10.5%, which is extraordinarily high for him. That's 2.8 carries per game. Yes, he's only averaging 1.9 yards per clip. But you look at Buffalo. Jared Goff ran for 7 yards against him. If Jared Goff can run for 7 yards, Matthew Stafford and his old ass can run for at least a couple, and that's all I need. Now, kneel downs, of course, are always a threat. If the LA Rams have the lead and they take a couple of deep kneel downs of Stafford at the end of the game, this could, have me on the losing side of things, but I feel confident that Matthew Stafford is going to giddy up and run for at least a couple of yards. He does that. I cash in on the over 1.5 rush yards at plus 100. What's wrong with me?
0: Yeah, nothing like starting us off with a degenerate leg. I love it. I'm going to go a little bit more traditional here. Give me Kyren Williams. It was 68.5. It has climbed one. Kyren Williams over 69.5 rushing yards. And if he hits that, I'll be saying nice. Kyren Williams, nice. 80 rushing yards or more in 3 straight games. And if you were wondering whether or not the Bills, if they can still stop the run or not, no, they still cannot stop the run here. Bills running defense in terms of EPA per play, it is once again in the bottom four of the NFL. They are 29th, and in terms of just raw yardage here, the Bills, they have given up a hefty amount of rushing yards once again to start the season, 116 per game. That puts them in the bottom half. But Kyren Williams, 80 rushing yards or more in three straight games. You really haven't worried about Blake Corum taking touches away from him. Now, that could happen tonight if it's a positive or neutral game script, but the way that Kyren Williams has been playing, man, the way that the Bills can't stop the run, missing Ed Oliver, and I do think that the Rams will be in a neutral or positive game script. I don't think they're going to be playing from behind. I think they will commit to the run. Give me Kyren Williams over 69.5 rushing yards. Over to producer Brandon Combs. Combsy, what do you got?
1: Yeah, look, no DJ Moore tonight, but I still think that this is a high-scoring affair. I think the Buffalo Bills put up points. I think the Rams put up points. Defense optional tonight. I think that total over gets obliterated. Give me Khalil Shakir, 50-plus receiving yards at -105. Last week, Khalil Shakir had 86 receiving yards. Keon Coleman went off. I think that you're going to see a big game from Khalil Shakir without having DJ Moore in the lineup.
0: Okay. Very good. Very good. I have a feeling we're going to hear from another Bills receiver in just a bit. But let's get to our video producer, Monty. Michael Montgomery, what's your play tonight, brother?
3: Yeah, give me the Bills +3.5 here. I just think the spread is too much. Both teams are really good. I'm going to go with the underdog here. Bills, number one offense in the league, super explosive, 15% explosive play rate there. And then the Rams, I don't know, they just haven't been that impressive. Granted, the Bills haven't necessarily beat anybody, but the Rams' wins are only against the Giants and the Eagles. Don't love that. The Bills going on the road, I'm not necessarily fazed by. More fazed by my daughter screaming, if anybody heard that. But give me the Bills +3.5.
0: I did. She heard that play. She heard that play, and she said, "Dad, you're picking against the Rams? Come on. Come on, Dad. You don't pick against the Rams." No, actually, I like that play. I like the Bills very much, especially now that it's gone up to 3.5. I understand the Bills defense does stink, but come on, it's Josh Allen. Over a field goal?
3: Yep.
0: Come on. I like it. Finally, our guy Lee DeLapp in our Westwood One studios. Hey, Lee, who's going to be?
4: Hey, guys. That's right, Brando. I'm with you this week with DJ Moore sitting out. I like another wide receiver, not Khalil Shakir, but I'll give me some Keon Coleman. Last week, he answered the call, delivering a career day, 6 catches, 116 yards, and a TD. I think I've seen some places you get a +260 for any time TD, but give me over 39.5 receiving yards for Keon Coleman. That's about all I got to say. Keon Coleman, I think, is going to be the one that gets me a win in my fantasy league as well. So give me Coleman tonight.
5: Ooh.
4: -115.
0: Whoa. Nice. Uh-oh, he's got a lot of pressure on. Yeah, no pressure. He's got a lot of pressure on his shoulders. Lee DeLapp is going to be very upset if he doesn't come through. Lee DeLapp's also going to be very upset if the Dodgers don't wake up here. But, Brad, those five legs, Stafford over 1.5 rushing yards, Kyren Williams over 69.5 rushing yards, Khalil Shakir 50-plus receiving yards, the Bills to cover the 3.5 points, and Keon Coleman over 39.5 receiving yards. If all five of those puppies come home to roost, what are the odds with our friends at BetMGM?
2: 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That is up to you.
0: And don't forget, you can put your same game parlay odds boost token on that 22-1 play with our friends at BetMGM. We'll break the game down, though, much more in depth when we come back. Bills Rams coming up next. 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